0: direction, and that means transparency and accountability.
1: The Prime Minister has confirmed 34 Australians are missing after a devastating landslide and flash flood struck the Himalayan border region. A torrent of water swept through the area on Wednesday morning local time, killing at least 157 people in Nepal and three in Tibet. Hundreds of tourists from the US, UK and India have also been reported missing. Mr Albanese has told News 24 Nepal is a developing country and has limited resources to deal with the disaster.
2: It doesn't have the resources that an event like that would have in Australia. So information is difficult. Now, our thoughts are with all those who'll be concerned about their loved ones today.
1: Assistant Foreign Affairs Minister Matt Thistlethwaite says Australia is in contact with embassy officials in Nepal's capital of Kathmandu, who are working to confirm more details.
3: We understand that this is a popular destination for pilgrims, particularly for the Hindu faith at this time of the year, and that there are Australians that were involved in tours there. So we're just trying to confirm how many were involved.
1: And opposition leader Angus Taylor says his thoughts are with all those affected, including the Australians caught up in the disaster and their families. Meanwhile, president of the Nepalese Association of South East Melbourne, Alok Pordell, has told 774 ABC Melbourne the flood was unexpected and totally devastating.
4: The worst part for us Nepalese abroad is just not being able to get connected to the loved ones and not knowing the whereabouts is one of the biggest sadness or inner fear at the moment.
1: Returning to other news, a 10-year-old boy who was allegedly punched and his mother then stabbed when she tried to intervene were in the city for the boy's cancer treatment, according to his uncle. 27-year-old Jerry Sowood is facing numerous assault-related charges, including conduct endangering life over the attack outside the police headquarters in Docklands. Kirk Holt has told 774 ABC Melbourne his sister has been left with multiple stab wounds, ligament damage and a fractured leg, while his nephew's cancer treatment appears to be unaffected.
5: We're afraid that it could cause extra issues. The scans has come back good. It's revealed that there's no extra inflammation or swelling from the attack, and the cancer's basically as it was.
1: The US states that sued Meta over claims its platforms harm children have called the settlement with the social media giant a major moment. Meta has denied any wrongdoing but agreed to make major changes to Facebook and Instagram and pay up to $25 billion. It says it will restrict teenagers' use of the platforms to 2 hours a day and block all usage from midnight to 6 a.m. for the next decade, while also preventing children from accessing age-restricted content. California's Attorney General Rob Bonta says Meta hides and lies about designs that are built to suck children in.
6: We believe the proposed settlement filed today addresses some of the concerns at the core of our lawsuit and that it will force transformative changes necessary to protect our children. And importantly, these changes will be made within months. No more waiting.
1: And the war in the Middle East has impacted Qantas's bottom line, with the airline suffering a 13% drop in full-year profit. Profit before tax was $2.06 billion to the year to June, $330 million lower than the previous 12 months. To the weather for the state, partly cloudy in the south and mostly sunny in the north. For Melbourne, a mostly sunny day and heading for a top of 16 degrees. Tomorrow, a shower or two, 15. Saturday, partly cloudy, also 15. Right now in the city, it is 11 degrees. 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
12: Good morning, how are you, Raf?
13: Oh, hey, Raf. Oh, thank you, Raf.
14: Oh, good morning, Raphael.
15: So I thought, what do I do? And then I thought, I'll ring Raf.
16: Coming up, we do, as many of you know, every conversation we've had with the mayor lately gets dominated by rubbish collection and nappies. So I'll

0: read this text from, I think it's Denny, and I think you're in Hawthorne, Denny. I'm not sure, but forgive me. It's from Denny. Raph, your dismissal of concerns about use of disposable nappies is retrograde. Retrograde. Limited waste collection was introduced to encourage people to change their behaviour, to reduce rubbish because of limited dumping sites and the impact on the environment. And Denny's text goes on, it's disappointing to hear a new generation repeatedly whinge about reduced rubbish collections, completely devoid of that context. You, and this is addressed to me, you have a responsibility to remind people of that context. So thank you for your text. I think that conversation is going to come up again and again because it's coalition policy to move to a weekly bin collection and the election is in November. I will come to the TV adaptation of that great Australian novel, My Brilliant Career. If you've seen it, or any TV show really, any TV show that tells classic Australian stories, I want to hear from you on 1300 222 774. And of course, the rolling story for the last 24 hours, we learned yesterday when we were chatting to Richard Willingham that the Auditor General had revealed this levy that no one knew about, a levy that's funding $1 in $8 for the suburban rail loop. Again, it's not about the policy as much as why didn't they say it was happening? If it wasn't bad, why'd they dump it? But that's exactly what's happened. Ben Carroll's dumping the levy, and again, not going through cabinet. Either way, Ben Carroll's been part of cabinet for a long time. And he was pressed by the journos. He was asked if he knew about the levy when it was approved.
1: Did you know about it, though? Did you know about it?
2: When did you find out about this charge?
3: I'm not going to stand here and relitigate the past. I am a Premier that's put accountability and transparency at the forefront. And I am getting forward to abolish this charge because there was no transparency in its creation and implementation.
0: So that's the Premier saying there was no transparency in the levy's creation and implementation. That's why he wants to get rid of it. We'll come back to that. Right now, though, let's talk about a fantastic bit of Australian TV telling a classic Australian story.
4: You know, I think we really need to be in front of a television set.
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7: Why are there so many cooking shows?
8: Oh, it's a licence requirement in Australian television, Brian. 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
7: Right.
9: Could you be quiet, please? 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
0: We're joined by Siobhan Duck, Siobhan's entertainment content producer at News Corp Australia. Good morning, Siobhan. Oof, that's a, you've got a terrible phone line, Siobhan. Hang on a tick. You know what we're going to do? We're going to establish your connection. So hang on a tick, Siobhan. We are going to talk about My Brilliant Career. I have been loving it. If you've been watching it, it is a classic Australian story. A reminder written by Miles Franklin, who used a man's name when she was writing back at the end of the 1800s. They've shifted it a little bit forward in time, just a few years, so it comes up to the date of Federation. But any great TV show that tells a classic Australian story, I'd love to hear from you on 1300 222 774. There's some great actors. The Philippa Northeast played the drug-addicted daughter in The Newsreader. The bloke who plays Roddy Ho in Slow Horses, he is one of the love interests in My Brilliant Career. Why don't I give you a little taste of the show? It's streaming on Netflix. It's a multi-episodic retelling. They add some stuff. It's a multi-episodic retelling of the classic book, My Brilliant Career. Here's a little taste of the show.
11: I've decided that I need to fully experience the world before I can write about it.
12: Up, straightened out like a gazelle and turned on the spit of propriety.
0: They're all there. Christopher Chung as one of the love interests. I thought I was watching Andor because Genevieve O'Reilly is in it. It's a great cast. Siobhan Duck, I think we have you on a better phone line now. Good morning.
13: Fingers crossed. Good morning.
0: You sound great. Tell everyone, tell everyone a bit about this show. Tell me the setup, you know, a bit of the vibe, the feel.
13: Yeah, well, I'm coming to you today, Raph, plunged into a deep state of mourning, I have to say. I'm grieving like a lot of people. The wonderful Dolly Parton's death yesterday. So I've been listening to a lot of her music on high rotation

0: And it struck me as I was waiting to chat to you that there's some parallels there, which sounds strange, but Dolly, like the lead character of this new drama and the book upon which it was based, was a woman who marched to the beat of her own drum. This is someone who refused to conform to what society expected from them and who instead was unashamedly themselves. And that is what people, regardless of their age or the time they've been raised in, love about Sybilla Melvin and what they loved about Dolly. So this is based on Miles Franklin's classic Australian novel, which was loosely based on her own life. It's a story of a woman growing up in the bush in Australia who, instead of dreaming of finding a husband and a happily ever after, dreams of a life where she can write her thoughts on paper and make a living as an author.
1: What, did you like it, Siobhan?
0: I loved it. I loved it. Look, as a kid, I remember growing up in the 80s and my mum forcing me to watch the original
1: Oh, right.
0: film
1: Yes.
0: starring Judy Davis and Sam Neill.
1: Yeah.
0: And, you know, it was quite a different story to a lot of the female heroes that I was shown at that time, where it was mainly young women who ended up having a great makeover montage. I think of Pretty in Pink or Pretty Woman, where in order to get their happy ending, they became what people wanted them to be. And here instead was this film starring a woman who didn't look like your cookie cutter, blonde, stereotypical cinematic hero, starring in her own story and writing her own story. And it was something that captivated me as a young woman. And to this day, I still love the story. I was a little concerned because I did love the original so much.
1: Right.
0: Why remake something that's already so good? You know, how do you beat Judy Davis and Sam Neill? I mean, they had such great chemistry. They're phenomenal actors. You couldn't even imagine anyone else in those roles. And so when Netflix sent me the screeners ahead of doing an interview with some of the cast, I went in skeptical and I came out a complete convert because they hadn't tried to simply remake the original scene for scene. The beauty of it is it's a series, it's not a film. So there in itself, it's a different medium. It gets more space to breathe and to allow you to get to know the characters. And they also tried to look at it through a more modern lens. So we've broadened the scope of the story to explore other people who were on the fringes of society at the time. It's not just about a woman who's trying to make her way in a man's world. We're also getting the perspective of a First Nations person. We're also hearing about and seeing about people who were gay and weren't able to live an authentic life in that period. And for me, that made this story so relevant today. And also, it tells it in a different way, so you can enjoy it as an entity of its own and still enjoy the film as something separate.
1: Siobhan Duck is with us talking about My Brilliant Career. It is streaming on Netflix. Tell me if you've seen it. Tell me if you liked it. 1300 222 774. It is a classic Australian story. A reminder, the woman who wrote it, Miles Franklin, our best and most prestigious literary prize for a long time was named after her. It is a classic Australian story. So any great TV show that tells another classic Australian story, I'd love to hear from you. 1300 222 774. And if you liked this one, Siobhan, I got to confess, I was a bit skeptical. I had the same feeling about, oh, well, you know, why would you like it? I think it was Judy Davis's breakout film. You know, it's the thing that made her famous. I think it's one of the best things I've watched in ages. Good script, good acting, good cinematography. Like, even the clothes are telling a story about every one of the characters. What do you think? I'd love to know if people have watched it, what they thought of it. But what did they do that meant you enjoyed it so much?
0: Well, I think it's the fact that they did broaden the scope with including more stories here and a more diverse storytelling. I chatted to Philippa, who plays the
1: All
0: main
1: right.
0: character here, about the challenge of stepping into such a famous role and a role that was, you know, it was hard to imagine anyone but Judy. And

0: she, like the rest of us, thought this is a daunting task. She'd seen the film. It was a big thing to live up to. But she went into it and she did it her own way. And she did it so brilliantly, right from those first scenes where she's delivering a monologue straight down the camera. Here is a woman who is unafraid. And she said to me when I interviewed her, knowing that she was playing this character who was so unashamedly herself and so unbridled and devoted to making her own mark on the world, she couldn't go into it nervous herself. Mm. She had to channel the spirit of the person she was playing and do exactly the same thing. And I think she nailed it.
1: Yeah, the lack of fear. It's amazing. It's an incredible performance from Philippa Northeast. 1300 222 774 is the number that Chrissy's dialed from McLeod. What do you want to say to us, Chrissy?
2: Oh, Raph, I just absolutely loved both versions of this fabulous book. I read the book many, many years ago. Then I saw the movie with Judy Davis and loved it. And someone told me about the new series on Netflix. And I watched it and just loved it. It was just beautiful, just wholesome.
1: Did one thing stand out in your mind, Chrissy?
2: Yes, no gratuitous sex or violence.
1: Sorry, that's the song? Oh, you there?
2: Yep. No. I just said there was absolutely no...
1: Oh, that there was none. Oh, well, there was a little bit.
2: A little bit, but not. It was well-placed, I thought.
1: It was well-placed.
2: Wholesome, easy to watch. It was just beautiful.
1: Yeah, it was beautiful. Wholesome. Do you agree, Siobhan? Wholesome?
0: Well, I didn't know. I wouldn't probably have used that word. What struck me was it kind of took the lead from things like Bridgerton, where you take a classic story, and you put some modern music in there.
1: Yeah, I love
0: you
1: the
0: add
1: modern
0: some
1: music.
0: Modern voices to it, and it really just changes the whole tone of something that could be kind of starchy and makes it feel more passionate, more alive.
1: 1300 222 774, any other TV show that tells a classic Australian story? Two features of this show, Siobhan, I'm not sure if I've got them right, but I'll give it a go. One is they do the Bridgerton thing where they play modern songs, but with string, you know, with orchestral instruments,
0: yes,
1: inside, you know, on set. The other thing I'd read, and I don't know if this is true, none of the women look like they're wearing makeup.
0: No, that's correct.
1: And that's...
0: I actually interviewed Anna Chancellor for this,
1: right,
0: who I have loved for a long time, ever since Four Weddings and a Funeral. And she's a British actress who came over to play this role. And she said to me, they wouldn't let her wear a scrap of makeup.
1: Wow.
0: And she was like, oh, I thought I'd at least be wearing no makeup. And they said, nope, nothing. And just when she thought she couldn't look any worse, they said to her, no, you look too good. We have to get you a worse wig.
1: Oh, wow.
0: So they bought her out one of the worst ones, and it was, you know, basically an egoless endeavour.
1: Wow. And what impact do you think that had, having the – I mean, no one's wearing makeup. What impact does that have?
0: Well, it adds a degree of realism to it, doesn't it? You kind of feel that these characters look more authentic. Another thing that's authentic about it, apart from the lack of makeup, is the costuming, which you mentioned earlier, and those terrible corsets that women were forced themselves,
1: yeah,
0: that were forced into in that period. And you think of the hot weather that we endure here in Melbourne sometimes, and it's hard enough getting about in a singlet and shorts. What it must have been like to kind of roam around with no air conditioning and in full corsetry and skirts down to your ankles. And it was that in itself, the,
1: yeah,
0: way people carry themselves in the heat, that slight perspiration on the face, the lack of makeup, the dishevelled hair, you really can feel like you're walking in those people's shoes.
1: We're talking about My Brilliant Career. It is a reboot of the Miles Franklin classic novel. It is a classic Australian story. It's screening on Netflix. So any great TV show that tells a classic Australian story, what's a classic bit of Australian TV? Give us a call.
3: Are there any winners in the cost of living crisis? Has gambling become our national sport? How much more can our farmers survive? What's causing the algal bloom? Can we afford the energy transition?
4: Questions. They've never been more important. So the one thing we'll never question is our duty to keep asking. ABC News. Keep asking.

0: with Raph Epstein
1: on 774 ABC Melbourne.
2: My Brilliant Courier is yet another show that you sort of think, wow, maybe it would have been seen by more. I don't actually know the numbers if it was on something that was free to air. So we might get to that in a moment, Siobhan. But do you have your own, Siobhan? Like, is there a TV show that you consider to be a telling of a classic or the classic Australian story?
3: Well, I mean, this was the obvious one, but I did think of Picnic at Hanging Rock.
2: Yes.
3: There was the film, which, of course, is an absolute classic and ruined the name Miranda for me forever.
2: Yes.
3: But they remade that as a TV series not
2: good.
3: All that long ago on Foxtel.
2: And for me, I didn't feel
3: that the series really captured the same surreal magic of the original film.
2: Is it dangerous trying to tell a classic tale?
3: It is. And I think that what you have to do it well, is not try and just redo something for the sake of redoing it, because you can't capture lightning in a bottle twice. There has to be a purpose for it. Why are you making it? If it's just simply to cash in on nostalgia, it won't work. You have to bring something new to the table. You have to deliver something that the audiences haven't seen before. Otherwise, especially with today's streaming age, they can just go and watch the original.
2: Yeah. And do you think, I mean, this is the new reality we're in, right? A multinational global corporation like Netflix, we need them to fund the telling of a great Australian story. It's not, Nine aren't doing this. The ABC is not doing this. Is that okay?
3: Well, I think as long as it's being done, that's a great thing. Although I did, I've chatted to a few actors lately where I have said to them, oh, isn't it great that we now have these streaming giants and that there's more Australian stories being told? And the thing that they have consistently said to me is, yes, but it's not so great when then they bring in international talent to headline them and then the Australians get to be sixth or seventh on the call list.
2: Yeah.
3: With this series, we're not seeing that. We are actually seeing a genuine proportion of Australians who are in the lead roles of this particular production. So I think it is a point of difference that, yes, it is an Australian story, but it is being told with Australian voices too.
2: Let's get to some classic TV shows. Jane is calling from Brunswick East. Did you want to mention this one or another one, Jane?
4: Hi, Ref. Oh, am I on?
2: You are on. Everyone can hear. What do you want to tell us?
4: I'm looking forward to watching My Brilliant Career, and it reminded me that I've always hoped that someone would do a remake of Seven Little Australians, because I thought it was really, I remember loving it as a kid, and I think it could be done really well again.
2: I don't remember that one, Jane.
4: You don't remember it?
2: No, tell me about it.
4: Oh, it was great. Oh, well, I don't want to ruin it for you, but it's a pretty simple story about a family of seven little Australians. It's a real tearjerker. I remember watching it as a kid with my family and my mum crying, and it was just a really well-told story. I mean, I'm sure some bits would be dated and would have to be sort of made more contemporary, but I just think there's lots of old Australian productions that could be redone, like All the Rivers Run as well was a great one.
2: Yeah.
3: I've often thought The Shirley should be ripe for a remake.
2: Is that Brian Brown? No.
3: Yeah, Brian Brown and Rebecca Smart and Noni Hazelhurst.
4: Right. Yeah, that would be good too. So I feel like it's a shame ABC is not leaping on this, because I think there'd be a lot of nostalgia viewing, people wanting to you know, look at these. And I think with sort of the added production values, you could just do some magic with them. So I hope someone does it.
2: Okay, Seven Little Australians. I had to look it up. It's a 70s show. Again, it's a book written around the same time as My Brilliant Career, published in 1894. I think My Brilliant Career is just a few years later after that. Judith's calling from Dandenong with, I think, another classic Australian show or classic Australian story. What is it, Judith?
5: The Australian author Alan Marshall was a young boy growing up in the 30s, and he had paralysis, polio, and his autobiography was called I Can Jump Puddles, and it was made into a series on the
3: ABC. With Kylie and Jason.
5: I can't remember the actors, but it was a wonderful story and so inspiring. A young Melbourne boy who became a worldwide known author.
2: Oh, gosh, that's fantastic, Judith. And Siobhan, did you say Kylie and Jason? Like, it was Kylie Minogue?
3: Yes, I believe that was the first one of the first things they did. I might be getting it wrong here, but I seem to recall that it was Terrence Donovan and Jason in that.
2: Yes, yeah, definitely,
3: and that
2: Jason
3: Kylie
2: Donovan
3: had a small role.
2: And Sigrid Thornton. I've just Googled it. I can't see if Kylie Minogue is in it, but I don't remember. I remember I can jump puddles. I don't remember Jason Donovan in it though, so I'm impressed by that. And thank you for that mention, Judith. And Wayne's got one for us, calling from Christmas Hills. What do you want to mention, Wayne?
0: David Gelfillor in Charlie's Country. It was clearly really Australian, but it was autobiographical, really about David and his life. And of course, the other film which was inspirational for Indigenous people was Jeddah and David in. In
2: fact,
0: at least the Indigenous person was the hero at the end.
2: Yeah, that's right. Oh, gosh, that's two movies. Yeah, Jeddah and be separated by 60 years or something. I can't remember when Jeddah is. It's the 50s or the 60s, something like that. Thank you, Wayne. Siobhan Duck is with us. I'll find out from her in a moment if she's got any final thoughts on My Brilliant Career, and she might have some other classics as well. But Coralie is calling from Oakley. What do you want to mention, Coralie?
6: Robbery Under Arms, a book by Rolf Boldrewood, and it was a film, I think, of the 50s, black and white, and I think it starred Chips Rafferty, a terrific page-turner of a book and a terrific film.
2: Yeah, 1957, Robbery Under Arms. I've never seen it, but I'm so glad you brought it up. Is it Chips Rafferty? Peter Finch is in it?
6: Could be. I've forgotten.
2: No, that's okay. I'm only going off. You're remembering. I'm just going off the computer that's in front of me, Coralie. Thanks so much for calling.
6: A pleasure. Bye.
2: I wanted to bounce this text off you, Siobhan, because we were talking about My Brilliant Career. I got this. You almost had me watching this series, even though I dislike that it has used the name of another story to sell it. But please don't have any comparison to that awful show, Bridgerton. Care to comment, Siobhan?
3: Look, I would challenge someone who has negative thoughts on Bridgerton to give it a go, because it is actually a really enjoyable piece of rubbish. And the thing is, I'm not saying that it's great literature like My Brilliant Career, but it has its time and place. It's got great music, it's fun. It's addictive viewing, and it's a bit racy, if you like that kind of thing.
2: Although this My Brilliant Career, I mean, it's got vibes that are a bit Bridgerton-ish, but it's more, I don't know what the word for it, not higher-minded. It's not Bridgerton. It's not an Australian
3: highbrow.
2: Bridgerton.
3: No, it's not. The parallel I was making was the modern music and the kind of modern sensibilities of having a wider gaze and more diverse storytelling than your traditional old worldy adaptations that we had in the 80s and 90s where everyone was white.
2: Totally. No, look, I genuinely think it's one of the best things I've watched on TV over the last few years. I thought it was wonderful. Gary's got another classic Australian story on the, I don't know if it's small screen or big screen, calling from Viewbank. What is it, Gary?
7: Yeah, it's Colin Teeley's Son on Stubble. It's a TV series, and it follows a German family basically in the Barossa Valley. The town is fictitious, but it follows a German family, turn of the century.
2: Right. I didn't know they made that a TV show. I studied that at school, but I didn't know they made it into a TV show.
7: Yep.
2: There we go. Okay, there's so much TV I'm going to have to get to. Jane has called from Coburg with a different version, I think, of My Brilliant Career. What do you want to tell us, Jane?
8: Oh, hi, Raph. Yeah, I just wanted to give a shout out to the recent musical production of My Brilliant Career that I think was shown by MTC. It was just, I took my teenage daughters along to it, not having read the book myself, and we just absolutely loved it. And afterwards, my daughter bought me the original book by Miles Franklin as a Mother's Day present.
2: Wow.
8: And just the energy of that production of it, and just it's interesting that it was the modern retelling of that story that prompted me to read the original book, and just the kind of freshness of the character's voice, Sibylla's voice, is

0: quite extraordinary, and I'd just encourage anyone to read the original book, and I'll be really interested to see this new version of it too, and with the sort of modern elements that your guest has been talking about. Yeah,
1: very modern. Jane, sorry, thank you. I've thought about reading the original myself. I'm going to add it to the pile. Siobhan, just before I let you go, just anything else that any other TV show you're excited about, whether or not you've watched it, anything else catching your eye?
2: Look, The Gentleman is coming up, the second season of the Guy Ritchie TV series based on his original film, and that's another great rollicking ride. There was rumours there for a bit that it was going to be Meghan Markle's comeback vehicle, but I don't believe that's coming to fruition, but it's certainly worth a look with or without the Duchess.
1: And it's plural, isn't it? Gentlemen, not gentlemans, gentlemen.
2: That's correct, yes.
1: Okay. And when's that coming, sorry?
2: That's September 3rd, so not far away.
1: Okay.
2: And then there's a new season of Slow Horses coming up too, which has Christopher, the lead in My Brilliant Career.
1: Of course, Roddy Ho, Christopher Chung. Is he Australian or British?
2: He is Australian.
1: He is Australian, right. There was a great, I saw on Insta, there's a moment on Triple J where they showed him on Australian Idol when he's like 12 or 13 or something.
2: Oh, wow. Really, I didn't know that.
1: Yeah, I just saw it. I sort of half saw it on Instagram, got interrupted and didn't watch it. So I wasn't sure if he'd sort of flitted between the two countries. Siobhan, thank you so much.
2: Pleasure.
1: Siobhan Duck there from News Corp. We were talking about My Brilliant Career with Philippa Northeast, Christopher Chung and a whole lot of other fantastic actors. That screens on Netflix. Hopefully we've given you some ideas as well for some great Australian classic TV stories. And maybe there's a TV producer listening who's going to reboot one of those shows. I'll get back to your calls and the news of the day, including, of course, this time yesterday, we found out about a levy on a train ticket and a bus ticket and a tram ticket. It's already dead. It's already over. And it's being used to fund one in eight dollars for the Suburban Rail Loop project. So if they've got rid of it, what does that mean for the SRL? We'll come to all of that. Let's get some news headlines right now with Natasha McFarlane. Good morning.
3: Good morning, Raf. The Premier has apologised for poor transparency after scrapping a secret tax on public transport fares. The levy to fund the Suburban Rail Loop was revealed this week by the Auditor General, more than 18 months after the fact. Ben Carroll, who was Public Transport Minister when the charge was approved, says he was not involved in its creation. The Prime Minister has confirmed 34 Australians are missing after a devastating landslide and flash flood struck the Himalayan border region. A torrent of water swept through the area on Wednesday morning local time, killing at least 157 people in Nepal and three in Tibet. Hundreds of tourists from the US, UK and India have also been reported missing. Momentum is building for a 12-month ban on the importation of smart glasses until privacy laws can catch up. The wearable devices are becoming increasingly popular and are raising concerns they can be used to secretly record people. The Greens are planning to introduce a bill into the Senate calling for a moratorium, with some independents expressing support for the idea. And one of Australia's biggest retail groups, Wesfarmers, has announced an 8.3% jump in full-year after-tax profit. Melbourne's weather, mostly sunny with a top today of 16. Right now it's 12 degrees. I'll have more news at 11 o'clock.
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1: I want to dive back into what it all means for the Suburban Rail Loop, but just to clean up on our conversation about My Brilliant Career, I'm grateful to quite a few of you, including Meg from Footscray, saying the audiobook of My Brilliant Career is currently on the ABC Listen app, which I did know and I'd forgotten, so great. So if you want to listen to an audio version of the Miles Franklin original of My Brilliant Career, it's on the ABC Listen app. And I'm learning stuff from Marcel in Mornington. Christopher Chung, who plays Roddy Ho in Slow Horses, the TV show. He's horrible in that. He's lovely in My Brilliant Career. Christopher Chung, lovely local Mount Eliza boy who went to Padua College. Had no idea. Roddy Ho went to school in Mornington. That kind of, that fills me with

0: little bit of joy. It's 24 minutes to 11. They were taxing you, they weren't telling you. Now, plenty of you are telling me, storm in a teacup. It's 1% on a fare. 1% of a fare for 40 years ends up being 1 in 8 of the dollars. 1 in 8 of the dollars on the biggest infrastructure project in the country is a lot of dollars. It's billions of dollars. They were taxing us. They weren't telling us. They didn't want to sell us on the idea of a little bit of your train ticket goes to the train line. And I still don't understand why they didn't want to tell us. But they didn't tell us. And the Treasurer, who's now Colin Brooks, one of the longest serving MPs who's a minister, he agreed they weren't transparent. This is how it all began about 24 hours ago.
1: We haven't been really transparent around where this is being spent.
2: And so, why wasn't the government transparent?
1: Well, I've only been the Treasurer for 4 weeks. What I can tell you is...
2: You're here to speak on behalf of the government.
1: Yeah, and what I can tell you is that money's being spent. I'll be transparent right now. That money is being spent on public transport infrastructure.
2: Why wasn't it
1: right
2: transparent?
1: Now. Well, it's transparent now.
0: We haven't really been transparent, and we're transparent right now. It is literally like opening up a ginormous gate for your opponents to drive through. You might think a tax on a train ticket's a great idea to fund a train line. If you do, it'd be a good idea to tell people that that's what's happening when they get on a tram, a bus or a train for 40 years. It's worth something close to $5 billion. When you leave a wide open space, you have to expect that the opposition leader is going to drive straight through that space. Have a listen to Jess Wilson on Drive yesterday with Charlie.
3: What we've seen from Ben Carroll, who was the Minister for Public Transport, who secretly signed this off in back in 2021, is the fact that he has been misleading and lying to Victorians every single day since, despite the fact claiming that integrity will not be optional under his leadership.
0: So Ben Carroll at some stage must have known about this. At the very least, once the Auditor-General starts working on this, people in government would have known. The way this works, the Auditor-General's literally the person that audits the government's books. It's not a quick, fast and dirty process. It takes a couple of years, and there's a few months actually where the Auditor-General would be sending drafts to the government. They knew this was going to come out. They would have known this was going to come out. I want to know from you, if you're bothered by it, 1300 222 774. Here's the thing about, look, it was like this with a royal commission into corruption. There's been this ongoing debate in the media, and the government said, "Nah, not listening, you're wrong." Turns out the government thought a lot of people in the media were right, and they decided to adopt a royal commission. There's been a huge debate about not being transparent. The government under Dan Andrews and Jacinta Allan said, "Nah, you're wrong." Now Ben Carroll says, "Oh, actually, no, we've had that argument in Cabinet and you've won. You're right, we weren't transparent." That's been the progress of that debate wherever you stand on those questions. Now this Premier, the new Premier, he's getting rid of the levy. You only get rid of something if you think it shouldn't be there. Have a listen to Ben Carroll about an hour ago.
4: I'm a Premier who levels with Victorians, and I'm going to level with Victorians today. I will abolish the rail improvement charge. There'll be a proper cabinet process to come, but it's my intention and the Treasurer's intention to abolish that charge.
0: I'll get a bit of expert commentary for you in a moment from someone who has looked at a gazillion state budgets. It's a very precise number, isn't it? A gazillion. But Emma's calling first up from Hampton. What do you want to say, Emma?
5: Oh, hi, Raph. I'll be interested to hear what your buddies think about this tomorrow if you bring it up on your panel. But I just feel like the secrecy around this is really kind of emblematic of what ended up happening to Jacinta Allan and the team. I feel like, why hide this? Why the subterfuge? It seems like they got to a point as a team where they felt the need to hide everything. I mean, this tariff is a positive story, surely. It isn't the message, look, you know, yes, we did take on a lot of debt for this and there's a lot more to go. However, we are contributing. We're all contributing. I don't understand the secrecy, and it feels to me like every issue became this big sort of secret, and then here they are now.
0: Here they are. Look, it's the Auditor-General. Keep in mind, it's... When IBAC did a report about a union being given a contract and said a whole lot of things had been done the wrong way, Dan Andrews described

0: that is educational. When Operation Richmond came out a short time ago, and that was about the deal done with the firefighting union, the government said, look, we didn't really do anything wrong, even though the watchdog IBEC said, yeah, had done something wrong. This is another watchdog saying you weren't transparent. How much does that matter? You're going to hear from David Hayward in a moment from RMIT University, who is often on Drive, your budget commentator. But Steve, first up from Tongala near Echuca. What do you want to say, Steve?
1: I just want to say that taxes in this country has to go up. If we want to pay for things, we've got to be prepared to pay our taxes. And we need all this infrastructure. There's no doubt that new rail is needed.
0: Yes, RL.
1: Right, because I went to Melbourne recently just to go on those train lines, and that underground is absolutely magnificent.
0: You're talking about the one that's already built, the Metro Tunnel?
1: Yes. Yeah. And if it's 1% on fares, it's nothing. It's nothing. Don't look at it as $1 in $8 or dollars of your money going to the rail. It has to go there. It's 1%.
0: Yeah.
1: It's a negligible fare, right, increase. Now, the only thing wrong I don't agree with is it shouldn't be hidden.
0: Well, that's the weird thing, isn't it, Steve? Just the maths again, it's 1%. So, like, when fares go back to full fare, it's like 11 cents out of your $11 Mikey fare, or you can do your phone now. So 11 cents, but that becomes close to $5 billion they can contribute to the suburban rail loop. That's something like $1 in $8 of the cost of this massive project. So that sounds like something a government could sell, but they didn't mention it. Dr. David Hayward joins you. He's an Emeritus Professor of Public Policy and Social Economy at RMIT. And David has for many years scoured through the budget paper whenever the budget is presented and then pops up on Drive throughout that Drive show on that Tuesday in May to tell you what's going on. David, good morning.
2: Good morning, Raf.
0: What do you think about this?
2: I'm just shocked by it all, actually, because I don't understand why they didn't explain this when they first decided to introduce it. That's the first thing, because it's quite defensible. Like, right, you could say, look, this is what we're going to do, and we're going to do it for this reason. You could say it's a general charge, or you could say that we're going to allocate it for the suburban rail loop. Then for it to come out after they denied that it was going to be used to fund the suburban rail loop, and then to scrap it, none of it makes sense, Raf. You know,
0: so like, take me through a few bits. So you've said they're defensible policy, but then when they knew it was going to come out, what are you saying doesn't make sense?
2: Well, look, what I'm saying is that if they had to come clean and said, look, they're going to put a 1% surcharge on to pay for an expanded public transport network, whatever it was, you could put that out there and people might have gone, yes, that's fine, let's go, we'll accept that. But not the tax to begin with, and then for it to be said that it is actually being used to help fund the suburban rail loop without telling anybody. But then in their response to the Auditor General yesterday, government departments and ministers were saying, oh, no, we weren't going to do that. And then today to kind of admit that they were going to do it, but they're not going to do it because they're scrapping it. It is a confused position. And I think Victorians have every reason to be concerned. It just doesn't make any sense and it doesn't seem convincing, does it?
0: I'm glad you picked up on that because they did say, I can't remember if I read this in the report or elsewhere, but they said, no, the money's not going to the suburban rail loop. But yep. Then today they're scrapping it because it is going to the suburban rail loop.
2: That's what's so odd. And I would think that if they had just gone back and said, look, right, somehow this got missed, but here are the policy reasons. But to do the complete backflip like 5 years and say, well, we wish we hadn't done it 5 years ago, none of it makes sense, Raf, and it just seems like a massive overreaction. The other thing that I find peculiar about it, as you said in your introduction, they would have known this report was coming, and this was the red-hot item, wasn't it?
0: Yeah.
2: The disclosure of this amount. Why weren't they prepared? The Treasurer wasn't prepared, the Transport Minister wasn't prepared, and the Premier wasn't prepared. How come?
0: Yeah, I know for a fact they knew. I mean, I know they... We know how this stuff works. Okay, let me zero in on something, David, and tell me if you think this is... I don't know if this is the heart of the story or not. David Hayward's with you from RMIT. I'm going to be a little bit policy wonkish here, but the suburban rail loop's been phenomenally popular, and it's probably one of the reasons Labor dominates across the city, right?
2: Yep.
0: But
2: yep.
0: the

0: erred. Do you think that's why they were reluctant to talk about it?
1: I don't think we'll ever really know. I mean, the argument about value capture has been going on for a long time. So the idea is that, look, if you put a big underground railway system underneath land, the value of that land goes up. So you capture it. You put in new taxes, land taxes, stamp duties, whatever it might be, and then we'll pull that money in to help pay for the suburban rail loop. And that was the government's position right up until the end of last year. That's why I'm still surprised that this hasn't been announced as a funding mechanism. You know, you could argue, well, look, maybe that money wouldn't be forthcoming, but they haven't said that. Now that we've gone the complete backflip and we're being told that, yes, the money will be there to fund it, because if it isn't, then we've got a problem, haven't we?
0: Do you think they're having trouble funding it?
1: No, I don't, actually. I think this is what also makes it so peculiar. Look, when you think about it, they were originally well short of having the $35 billion when the project began. They've got the extra money from the Commonwealth. They're only about $5 billion. I know $5 billion is $5 billion, but they're not that far short.
0: It's been over a long period of time, isn't it?
1: It's over a long period of time. So I think that they've got the cash. Remember, with the capital funding, it's different from like recurrent funding. When projects get finished, that money gets freed up for new projects. So. Yeah. I've no doubt that Victoria could pay for the rest of it. That's why I just don't understand. This is what alarms me more than anything else, Raph. It's mistake on top of confusion on top of mistake. And when you sort of claw it all back, it all just seems so unnecessary.
0: Thanks once again, David.
1: You're welcome, Raph.
0: Dr. David Hayward from RMIT University. Let's go to Rob, who's been waiting patiently in Seaview. What do you want to say, Rob?
2: Oh, Raph, I've been listening to this debate and I've been yelling at the radio as I'm driving to Gippsland. The fares that are raised on the Mikey cars and what have you only cover 20-odd percent of the cost of providing the service. And it just seems to be, you know, like 1% extra. You could call it a little bit more towards the cost of providing the service, or you could call it consolidated revenue, or you could call it whatever you like, call it that it's going to the suburban rail loop. But it just seems to be such a nonsense that they've backed away from it just at the stage where they're finally starting to raise a few dollars. I'm dodging potholes down the highway number one and thinking, yeah, what are we talking about? A few dollars, a few cents on our train fares. I'm happy to pay. I'll pay three times that much.
0: Yeah.
2: But I don't want to see it go to bikies. I want to see it come to the potholes I'm dodging or to the improved services that have been provided.
0: So how would you sum up your response to what... I mean, the government's not told us, then they're scrapping it. How would you sum up your response to that?
2: Just come out and say, look, we need to raise these funds to provide the services. We screwed up, but we're keeping the charge. And... Move on, leave it behind us and say that there's plenty of other things we need to be focused on in this state and not this minuscule little charge on our transport fares.
0: Rob, thank you for your call. Coming up, something entirely different. A Melbourne landmark that is 50 years old today.
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0: It's one of the most recognisable things in the city, and it is celebrating an important milestone. Those arches in Chinatown on Little Bourke Street, one close to Swanson, one close to Russell, they turn 50 today. We are joined by Mark Wang. Mark's the Chief Executive Officer of the Museum of Chinese Australian History. Good morning, Mark.
7: Hi, Raph. How are you going today?
0: Do I say happy birthday? I'm not sure.
7: Thank you.
0: Tell me a bit about them. Like, I went past them every day on a tram for 9 years.
7: Yes.
0: But I know nothing about them.
7: Oh, it's very significant, actually. At This is the 50th anniversary, as you mentioned today, because that was

0: when the City of Melbourne officially recognised Chinatown as a precinct of the City of Melbourne. They regarded it as just the place where Chinese people had some shops there. And they officially, we officially titled it Chinatown at that time. And actually, 50 years ago is 1976. And at this time, there was a whole change in the whole of Australia, actually. It was actually the last year that the White Australia policy was actually dismantled.
1: Right.
0: And we became a multicultural society by the Australian government. We were actually regarded as multicultural. And this is when prior to that, from 1855 to 1975,
2: yeah,
0: there were racist laws against Chinese people by the government. And so this is a watershed moment when these arches went up. My father, Councillor David Wong, or David Wang, as people knew him, he was instrumental in getting the arches up there.
2: Well, tell me a bit about that story.
0: Well, my father was a councillor, the first Chinese or Asian councillor in the City of Melbourne in the 1970s. And he lobbied for things like Friday late-night trading. Everything had to close at that time, and he got that through during his term. And he made Melbourne beautiful with gardens. That was part of his platform. And getting the arches up in Chinatown, that was his other.
2: And so who designed them or paid for them? Like, I know very little about the arches themselves.
0: The City of Melbourne paid for them.
2: Right.
0: And then the architects were engaged to design them for the street because it was quite difficult. But they're actually different now than they were 50 years ago. They went from building to building. And in the 1970s, the historic buildings were recognised, it was improper to connect them to the buildings, and so they put post pillars on them and separated them from the building. So they've been through three changes in the 50 years to what they are today.
2: Mark Wong's the Chief Executive Officer of the Museum of Chinese Australian History, just talking about the 50th anniversary for those beautiful archways at either end of, well, not either end, but those little spots in Little Bourke Street. What do you remember, Mark, about, I don't know, wandering around as a kid? Do you remember the arches? What do you remember about Chinatown? What sticks in your mind?
0: Well, Chinatown was a very different place then, and even the whole of Melbourne was a different place. Yeah. When I went to school, I was the only Asian kid in the school of 900 children. These days, one third of the kids are Chinese. Yeah. And in the 1970s, actually no one lived in the city because it wasn't the permits weren't given.
2: Yeah, there
0: to,
2: were no homes. I remember that.
0: No, and so by 5:30 or 6 o'clock, the city was deserted, and that all changed from the 1970s onwards. So,
2: do you remember being taken there? Like once it was up and running, like in the 80s, do you remember sort of walking around as a kid?
0: I wasn't. I'm older than you think, actually.
2: Oh, how old are you?
0: Let's say
2: old enough. You don't want to answer.
0: No, that's okay. Look, I'm 74 now.
2: So. Right. Right.
0: So I was, I've been involved in the museum since it started in 1985.
2: Oh gosh!
0: As one of the founders of the museum, it was very much a different place in the 70s and 80s, and in the 60s.
2: Yeah.
0: Don't realise that half of the Chinese population in Australia now only came from the 2000,
2: yeah,
0: and mainly from mainland China. And before that, you'd walk in the street of Melbourne and there would be hardly any Chinese people in the street.
2: Mark, I want to try and do a bit of a deep dive here. I don't have too much time, but I want to give it a try because I'm so fascinated that you tied the end of the White Australia policy in the mid-70s. Like that's when these arches also pop up. So we're changing in the 70s in really quite dramatic and profound ways.
0: That's right, yeah, it was.
2: 2026, how are we doing?
0: We're moving in the right direction, but 120 years of racist laws are hard to shake off just straight away. You can't just make a law and make things social change. So it will come in time and, give us another generation and we'll be, have a much more multicultural, diverse community here.
2: Thanks so much for joining us, Mark.
0: Yeah, fine then.
2: Mark Wong there celebrating the anniversary, the birthday, the 50th birthday of those archways. Just to return to our SRL conversation, Sabina's calling from Geelong. What do you want to mention, Sabina?
1: Oh, hello, Raf. Love your show as usual. Look, just wanted to say, in the early, many prominent leaders, both Liberal and Labor, have often made difficult decisions. In this case, Ben Carroll is demonstrating panic. It doesn't look good for him. Okay, bad choice not to let us know what he was doing, but a great idea to have this levy.
2: And so I you think he's panicking by getting rid of the levy?
1: I do. I think, and it doesn't look good. I think if you make a decision, you stick with it, you cough the flak, you say, you fess up and say, look, I'm sorry, we did this, we should have told you. And I think most Victorians would actually think that was a smart move to have a levy, because that will actually offset the larger costs of the SRL. Mm. So I'm most disappointed in him, and I'm sorry to be such a serial pest in calling you, Raf, but I just love your show.
2: That's kind of you to call. That's okay. You're allowed to, no point talking if no one's calling. Joe's calling from Sunshine. What do you want to say, Joe?
3: Hello.
2: Go for it, Joe. Everyone's listening.
3: Yes, look, I almost find it offensive that so much time should be devoted to this sort of issue. The point is that, in my view, all politicians are liars. And this is a 1%. They have to get funding somewhere, and however they can. And if you compare it to robo-debt, where people actually committed suicide, and nobody exposed that until a lawyer got into the act and did it.
2: Yeah, it took a while, didn't it? Yeah.
3: So, I mean, so much news time is taken up with this, what I consider to be trivial. And I agree with most of your callers who said he should have, there shouldn't have been any secrecy to it, but they're all secret. They're all manoeuvring like snakes.
2: Well, I hope they're not. I hope they're not. I'm happy to be someone who expects a bit more than that. I'm also happy to have your verdict that they're not. Mary Guerin is with you after 11 o'clock. Good morning, Mary.
4: Good morning. It's always interesting to listen to what people think are about, you know, journalists just trying to predict that turning point, as potentially it is in an election debate, or whether it's just, us talking to ourselves.
2: Might be more grist for the mill. Exactly. What are you talking about?
4: We're talking about and going to look at what's happening in Nepal and Tibet. Wow. And that horrific vision. Of course, they're still trying to figure out what's happening, and it's a developing situation. We'll be talking to tourism operators, also talking to someone who's researched sustainable tourism, and he's a Nepali man himself, knows the areas well, how you actually do sustain tourism when there is this climate change as well. And we will be remembering Tim Curry and dancing in the aisles of cinemas. I want to hear people's best dances for films.
2: Mary Guerin, I didn't tell you, by the way, Mary Guerin is in her full Rocky Horror outfit. Like, she's got everything, the whole Rocky Horror costume. So tune in after 11. She'll tell you more. If you want to get in touch, the email is raf@abc.net.au.
5: Good morning, Natasha McFarlane with ABC News. The Premier has tried to distance himself from the decision-making around the secret tax on public transport fares while promising to scrap it altogether. The 1% levy to fund the suburban rail loop was revealed this week by the Auditor-General, more than 18 months after the fact. Ben Carroll, who was Public Transport Minister when the charge was approved, has refused to say when he became aware of it.
6: I was not part of the creation. That is very clear. What I am not going to do, though, is sit here and relitigate the past, except to say I'm a Premier taking the state in a new direction, and transparency and accountability is fundamental to that new direction.
5: Eyewitnesses in Nepal are describing horrific scenes after flash floods that have killed more than 150 people, with hundreds of others missing, including 34 Australians. Prime Minister Anthony Albanese has confirmed that number and admits Nepal has limited resources to deal with the disaster. Hundreds of tourists from the US, UK and India have also been reported missing. This local man witnessed the moment the catastrophic flooding struck.
7: I saw around 9 trucks being swept away by the flood.

0: birds, including people. It's a heartbreaking incident. I've been teaching here for 18 years and I've never seen anything like this here before.
1: Ma Gambiri is a pilgrim coordinator who had dozens of foreign tourists out in the region, including Australians. She says a group of 77 pilgrims from multiple nations is among those unaccounted for.
2: We in fact spoke to the leader of this group about 9 or 10 minutes before the tragedy struck. And he shared with us that they had just reached the immigration. And in about 10 minutes time, we were not able to contact them again. It's over 14, 15 hours or more now, and we are still waiting for more information.
1: Returning to other news, momentum is building for a 12-month ban on the importation of smart glasses until privacy laws can catch up. The wearable devices are becoming increasingly popular and are raising concerns they can be used to secretly record people. The Greens are planning to introduce a bill into the Senate calling for a moratorium, with some independents expressing support for the idea. Head of Policy at Digital Rights Watch, Tom Sulston, says smart glasses raise serious privacy issues.
3: They're very popular with misogynistic manosphere type influencers who wear them, go out and harass women in public, and then upload that footage to the internet for social media clout and views and ad revenue.
1: The UN says it stands ready to support Pakistan after a hospital fire in Islamabad that has killed 14 newborn babies. The blaze started in an air conditioning unit at around 7 o'clock in the morning local time on the third floor of the hospital's mother and child ward. Eyewitnesses say the doors to the ward were locked and that it took hours for emergency crews to arrive. UN spokesperson Stefan Dujarric says it's a tragic accident.
4: In the midst of tragedy, the fact that so many newborns were killed just compounds unimaginable pain for the parents. I know the UN team in Islamabad is ready to support the government in any way possible.
1: One of Australia's biggest retail groups, Wesfarmers, has announced an 8.3% jump in full year after tax profit. The parent company of Bunnings, Kmart and Officeworks had $47.27 million in revenue for the 12 months to June, with after tax profit up $2.87 million. The company says the results are despite lower prices during the year to help mitigate the cost of living pressures of customers. And one of Melbourne CBD's most recognisable landmarks, the Chinatown Gates, are celebrating their 50th anniversary. As part of a push to revitalise the precinct, the freestanding arches were erected and the area was formally named Chinatown on this day in 1976. Former Melbourne councillor David Wang was behind the movement, and his son Mark says it transformed the area into the commercial, cultural and community hub it is today.
5: The first thing that happened, the restaurants of Chinatown seemed to blossom, and everybody from the whole of Melbourne would come to Chinatown daily and evening, and that's what brought it, the whole Chinatown, alive.
1: To the weather for the state, partly cloudy in the south and mostly sunny in the north. A mild day with light north to northwesterly winds during the day. For Melbourne, partly cloudy with light winds and a top today of 16 degrees. Tomorrow, a shower or two, 17. Saturday, partly cloudy and 15. Right now, it is 12 degrees in the city.
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11: Good morning. Well, you will have heard about the massive deadly floods and landslide along the border region between Nepal and Tibet. For so many of us listening here in Australia, we might be worried, obviously, about people that we know there, people who live there, people who are travelling there, because so many of us have that connection when it comes to visiting those wonderful regions for tourism. Australians really do love that area. So I want to hear from you today. If you

0: You've been, how you're feeling, your thoughts, your experiences and your stories about trekking in the Himalayan areas. The official death toll stands, I think it's still just at over 150. Of course, many, many, many more are missing. And the Prime Minister has confirmed that 34 Australians are missing, along with hundreds of tourists from India, as well as the US and UK and other countries. So as I say, our thoughts are with everyone who is worried about anyone, as I guess the whole world looks towards the tragedy that's unfolding there. We'll be talking about what that area is like, and I'd love to hear your stories, as I say, but also we're going to be looking at the sustainability of tourism in that area. Have you been there? What have you thought? And in the face of climate change and freakish weather events, what are we looking at there? How can tourism and, in fact, the agricultural systems be sustainable for locals there, for countries who are experiencing this, particularly in developing countries like Nepal? We're going to be looking at that issue. Are your kids thinking of trekking? How do you prepare them to go to such an area? What are the warning systems like? What do we need to do in order to prepare and to look a bit longer term? As we also, though, look at, we will also be seeing what we can do to help people right now in the emergency that's actually unfolding on the ground there. So please join me and call me, text me with your stories and recollections of that area if you've been there, if you've been lucky enough to trek through there or visit there. Also today, we're remembering Tim Curry on the heels of Dolly Parton. How dare this happen to us twice in a week? Yeah, we're remembering him and the joy that he brought us, particularly when it comes to Rocky Horror. I know he did so many other things, but today in the Conversation Hour, we're going to be He was, wasn't he? They're just the iconic, the absolute standout Frankenfurter. There have been many, many glorious people taking up that role, but he, in that film version, really did own it. What he did for Rocky Horror, and maybe musical films could be, I'm suggesting, compared to, for instance, what Robert Downey Jr. is credited with doing for superhero movies. For people who don't know that genre, he was Iron Man and resurrected and sort of created this groundwork for the behemoth that became a decade of superhero movies. Is that what Tim Curry did for Rocky Horror and musical films in the small coastal town area that I grew up in? There were Rocky Horror dance nights. I never went. I was a little bit too young for that. And I wish I had gone. I would love to hear your stories about the screenings you have danced to. Was it Rocky Horror? Did you dress up? What did you love to do? Was it the Blues Brothers? Taylor Swift, of course, has recently had people dancing in the aisles to her Eras Tour movies. Is it just the same as it ever was, or does it have to be Rocky Horror? Tell me what you think. 1300 222 774 is the number to call, 0437 774, the number to text on the Conversation Hour. So we will be talking about Tim Curry and those wonderful dancing screenings that in your life, what has been your favourites to go to. But coming up next, what's happening on the Himalayan border and what that area is like, what it means for people who are thinking of trekking there. That's next.
1: This is the Conversation Hour with Mary Guerin.
0: Joining me now is Sean Piper, who is founder and owner of Himalayan Guiding Australia. Sean, thanks for joining me today.
2: Thank you.
0: How are you going? There are so many confronting images, video and photos. I do warn people, if you're wandering onto the internet, just be prepared. Some of it really is confronting. Sean, have you seen it and what did you think? It must have been a shock.
2: Yeah, it was, particularly because I'd been there not long ago.
0: That particular area?
2: That village.
0: That village.
2: So that's no longer there. So the lodges that I'd stayed in, the families that I'd known for, you know, 20-odd years, they're no longer there. So when you see that sort of stuff on the internet, thrown up there by third parties, it's quite confronting. So I can only imagine what it's like for people over there.
0: How recently did you go there?
2: I was there in March, April, and I'll be back in 2 weeks. So, yeah.
0: Right.
2: Yeah.
0: So I'll ask you about going back there, I guess, in these circumstances.

0: answers. But you know people in those villages there. Have you tried to get in touch? What, how have you reacted this morning?
1: Well, it's, you know, communication's very difficult. There's one road into that place. Well, there's another road, but no one really uses that. And the whole village has been demolished. So trying to contact anyone, I mean, it's hard to imagine anyone surviving that. It's just a wall of water. Water's come through a narrow chasm and it's gone, you know, 100 to 150, 200 metres straight up the valley wall, like straight away. The glacial lake had burst, so it wasn't like a rising flood. It was a massive flash flood. So it's not surprising that you can't contact anyone. My staff over there at the moment, waiting in their off-season at the moment, all bar a few who I'm trying to track down. So they've been contacting some people in villages a little bit further down the road. So it's not looking good. But
0: how many staff do you have there, Sean?
1: I've got about three full-timers and then the rest are sort of casual seasonal guys. But I've known them for, you know, 20 years, so they're like family. And the same goes with the lodge owners there, the people who build the places in which tourists stay. You get to sort of grow up with them and their kids, and they've just built a new lodge. Like some have just built a new lodge and we stayed there to give them a bit of money in March, and now that's all gone. So all that effort and just gets washed away. So it's quite tragic.
0: Yeah, and so some of your staff or colleagues you still haven't been able to get in touch with?
1: No, but it's not surprising. They generally wander around and don't connect. But the main guys that I deal with in Kathmandu are fine, but a lot of their relatives are from that area. So they're trying to contact them and let me know. So, but it's not easy, obviously.
0: Not easy. Sean Piper is the founder and owner of Himalayan Guiding Australia. We're talking about the Himalayan region. Maybe you have visited there as well. 1300 222 774, your feelings and thoughts today, as well as your experiences, what you remember and love about that area. Sean, what can you tell us about that particular area? You've been operating tours in that region since 95, is that right?
1: I've been going there since 95 and operating trips there since 2015-16, when the big earthquake happened there. So where that big earthquake was in 2015, a lot of the villages in that region were decimated. So this has happened again. So the region itself is the main trekking region there, called the Langtang National Park, which is amazing. But the village of Saibu Bizi sits on a river gorge, and it's the main sort of point where you hop off the bus and then stay there overnight and head up into the Langtang Valley. And then on the way back to do the same thing. So there's a lot of people sort of staying there overnight, and buses stay there and all that sort of thing. So it's a really, it's a village clinging to these sort of slopes, and it's also not far from the Tibetan border. So there's a lot of traffic that goes through there doing business with China. The road's sort of sketchy at the best of times, but now it doesn't exist.
0: And so, when you've been there, as you, even just talking to you for a few minutes, you've talked through a number of similar disasters or weather incidents. It's got a history in that area. What do you know about the monitoring, the warning systems?
1: Well, it's better than it used to be. But that was one you really couldn't warn people about. I mean, it's a bursting glacial lake, and that could happen in Switzerland. It could happen in South America, you know, the United States. They seem to be coming a little bit more frequent with global warming. So that's a bit of a concern, but it's difficult to know just because of, you know, the publicity of them's a lot more widespread than it used to be. So,
0: So barring what you say is sort of the unforeseeable event, are there basic systems for warning for landslides or floods in general?
1: And that's a lot better now in Nepal. They will say if there's a heavy rain system, say, coming through, or heavy snow, then the Nepal Tourism Association will broadcast, everywhere, and everyone's got a mobile phone these days, so people get it saying, avoid that area, don't drive there, that sort of thing. So that's a lot better than it was in the past. But if you're up there, then, you're still up there. You've got to do something about it when you're there.
0: Mm. You're listening to Sean Piper from Himalayan Guiding Australia. We want to also have your stories as well. If you've been trekking in the Himalayan areas, what you know of that area, your connections, your stories, your thoughts today. We will also be speaking with someone from the Red Cross. We can talk about what's happening on the ground there. But Sean, you're talking about returning there in 2 weeks.
1: Yeah.
0: Will it be safe? How will you do that?
1: Well, it's quite a localised impact. It's not like a widespread flood event. So it's confined to particularly one valley. So none of the other areas have been impacted, and even the ridges above it are fine. So I'm going to do some community work in a village that's on a river system due west of there, and there's been no impact there. It's not like a heavy monsoonal downpour or anything. It's just an isolated event.
0: Mm. Yeah. And Sean, my next guest is actually someone who does research about sustainable tourism in the face of climate change as well, particularly in Nepal. What would you have to say, I guess, about the importance of not just you going back, but tourism going back and continuing in that area?
1: Well, these things have happened sort of, well, not regularly, but every now and then. Like I mentioned, the great earthquake, and tourism actually went up over that, after that. I mean, the mountains are really enriching places spiritually, and the people in Nepal are some of the most beautiful, accepting people you meet in your life. So that call is still there. And, I mean, these things happen in other places as well. I mean, in Africa, in the Middle East, they're all impacted by their own sort of issues. It's just about, I suppose, the risk that people are prepared to take.
0: Yeah.
1: But as I said, I've been going to Nepal now for 30-odd years, and there's been a lot of repeat visitors of mine, friends of mine have been doing the same thing. So obviously it takes a while to process, and then you have to balance up whether you want to go or not. But in this particular case, it was a very localised, although tragic and devastating event, it's not like a widespread event like an earthquake. Mm. But these things happen, and just about balancing your decision-making, I suppose.
0: Sean Piper, thank you so much for joining me today.
1: Thank you for your time.
0: Sean Piper is founder and owner of Himalayan Guiding Australia. You're listening to The Conversation Hour on 774 ABC Melbourne and Victoria. Coming up next, I'll be speaking with someone who is from Nepal and who looks at sustainable tourism to talk about what we know about the warning systems there and what needs to be done to help the local people.
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0: Coming up very soon, we'll be speaking with the Red Cross about what we can do about the aid efforts that are happening on the ground. And a little later in the conversation, we will also be talking about Tim Curry and musical films and how you have connected to that memory of Tim Curry and how you connect to the musical films in our cinemas. But we are talking now about the unfolding tragedy along the Nepali Tibet border. Roshis Shrestha is Research Assistant Professor at Hong Kong Polytechnic Uni and is from Nepal. Roshis, thank you so much for joining me today.
6: Thank you for inviting me.
0: Firstly, do you have anyone that you know in that area? And if so, have you been able to get in touch?
6: I have friends who come from that area, but thankfully they are not in the region at the moment. So my friends and my family are thankfully safe. when the water was running downstream, they found bodies of several people very close to my hometown. That was a bit concerning, but well.
0: But luckily you've been able to get in touch with them. Roshis, what can you tell us about that area? So you're from Nepal. What did we know about that area in terms of the risks of being there? I'm not just talking about tourism here, obviously. We're talking about living there, for people to live in these areas at this time of year in particular.
6: So we're talking about a... So as you may know, Nepal is about 70% of the country is hilly or mountainous, right? So staying in any of these mountainous regions, there are some apparent risks, especially when it is so close to the rainy season or when we are just getting past the rainy season. Now, that area in particular is a tourism hub, as it takes you to, as it serves as an intersection to pathway to Langtang, and also there's a pilgrimage route, and also there's a trading border quite close to trading border to China. But like any other mountainous regions in Nepal, you know, the settlements are quite concentrated around the river basins, where you have very few plain lands and you're surrounded by the hills, or surrounded by the hills, which is very prone to landslides. So most of these regions, they are pretty prone to landslides and erratic weather events, and these events are occurring more frequently in recent days, and that's more concerning.
0: And I want to ask about that, how you actually then do prevent human tragedies happening when you have these events happening more often. But just to clarify, it's the end of the rainy season, is that right? But it had been dry, so potentially people might not have known that this was going to happen?
6: Well, this year has been drier than earlier years. And as many people have been pointing out, especially the locals, they told me that they were actually not able to foresee this the flooding incident, because there was no rain. The weather was kind of okay. So it was very difficult for anybody to predict. But especially in recent years, when it comes to these glacial burst or some dry landslides in the mountains, it's really hard to predict, because a lot of times it's not always because of the rain.
0: Right. So you're saying it's, in terms of the monitoring systems there then, what is there and how effective have they been?
6: I would say in many cases it has been effective. Definitely there are rooms to improve, right? But the monitoring system has improved quite significantly compared to before. So meteorological department, they give you early warnings about potential rainfall and its impact in the region. Tourism board similarly gives you some information. If there are some observable instances or risk instances in the region, in any regions. But I think, and with glaciers, there's a lot of, it's very difficult to predict the events that unfolded yesterday.
0: So you're saying it's the nature of the event that has determined this. It's not to do with a lack of resources in a developing country. It's more the limits of science at this point.
6: Well, it has a lot to do with the lack of resources for developing countries, right? Disaster preparedness is very important, especially in the Himalayas at the moment with the rising instances of climate change. And countries like Nepal are not at the moment fully equipped to be ready for disasters in many regions. And we see that happen every year. We have, so in this region itself, in the last 14 months, I think there has been two similar instances. So possibly we could have done more to be prepared for the disaster unfolding. But this is mainly due to lack of resources for many developing countries like Nepal.
0: Mm. You're listening to Roshish Shrestha, who is from Hong Kong Polytechnic Uni, who is from Nepal, but also works on looking at sustainable tourism in the face particularly of, well, a whole heap of things, but including climate change. What would you have to say is the situation in Nepal at the moment when it comes to the impact of climate

0: induced events, not just, I mean, we're talking about tourism, but, you know, for agriculture, for other parts of the country's well-being?
1: So I work a lot with indigenous people in the mountain regions of Nepal, and we are doing some research for the last 3 years on climate resilience and other impacts surrounding tourism and tourism workers. So I had this interesting conversation with one of the porter guide in the hilly region. So the person told me that they, almost verbatim, the person told me that they have been listening about climate change and the impact of climate change for almost a decade. Everybody comes to warn them about what can happen, but nobody really, you know, gives them a solution or gives them something that actually helps the communities. So many communities are in some ways fed up with a lot of narratives or discourses surrounding climate change and not with things progressing at a snail pace. On the other hand, we see rising instances where local mobilize what the resources they have for navigating the disasters, or sometimes doing what they can to prevent the impact of disasters.
0: What do they need? What can they get?
1: So it starts with the information, like we said, early monitoring or early information about disasters, mm-hmm. the information about how we can, you know, information about how to navigate through disasters, the resources, access to critical resources in the times of disasters, because this disaster is not, well, it's very localized to this region, right? But in Nepal, in the mountains, it's recurring across the country. So it's very important that we learn from this disaster and we have a kit or something ready to immediately mobilize in case something happens. People lose their life, people lose houses, and there's a serious burden on local communities, something that's not adequately addressed in many cases.
0: And just to be clear, we don't really know exactly what happened here. We were talking there before with Sean about it presumably being connected to a glacial lake bursting, but there was a similar landslide last year, and you say that the system had actually worked in that case. We just don't know why it's not worked this time.
1: Yeah. In some cases, when it comes to the landslide, you see there are certain certain variables, right? You look at certain phenomena that's happening, and based on that, you can predict how the landslide will occur and where it will go. In this case, we did not have that information.
0: Just didn't know. When it comes, Roshis, sorry to interrupt, but I guess when it comes to these things happening, we know there's a history of them. We know that they are getting more erratic. What has been the effect on tourism, for what that's worth, has it been putting people off? What have you noticed? What have been the trends?
1: So I was looking at the data for the last 20 years, and what was quite evident was there's a short-term dip, but eventually we go back to the period of normalcy. Sean was saying, it's a pretty localized incident. A lot of the Himalayas is pretty safe to travel still at the moment. And people may in the short term avoid that specific place, but a lot of tourists are still, I think, going to the Himalayas, especially in other places of Nepal.
0: So there are pauses and then it returns.
1: Yes, often it returns with a better number.
0: There you go.
1: Surprisingly.
0: Well, hopefully there is, you know, that renewal that will happen on a number of different levels in that area. Roshis, I appreciate your time today. Thank you.
1: Thank you so much. Bye-bye.
0: Roshis Shrestha is Research Assistant Professor at the Hong Kong Polytechnic Uni. We've been talking about that area, and I know so many of you have been around there and are thinking about all of those treks and the wonderful people you've met along the way, let alone people who might live there and that you know and love. Our thoughts go out to everyone there. A little later in the conversation hour, we will talk with the Red Cross. In case, like me, you're wondering what you can do to help, we'll be told what they are doing and how we can help. That's coming up later on the conversation hour. But now let's have a little bit of a change of pace. We are going to be remembering Tim Curry, who was a marvellous character actor. He's passed away. We are celebrating his life and, of course, the iconic Frankenfurter.

0: that he left us with also gave us a phenomenon, I believe, really underpinned the phenomenon of dancing in cinemas to films. So what makes a great musical film? I want to hear from you. Call me 1300 222 774. What makes a great musical film? What gets you into a cinema to dance? Is that your bag? Do you do that a lot? Do you do it to one particular thing like Rocky Horror? Do you do it to Blues Brothers? Or you just try and get along to anything you can where you can be standing up and singing along in the dark there? I personally haven't done it, and I would love to hear from you why I should go and do it. Maybe it was Footloose as well. I think they have had dancing in cinemas. But what actually makes a good musical film in the first place? What makes you want to burst out into song? I'd love to hear from you. That's next on The Conversation Hour.
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0: He'll do press-ups and chin-ups.
1: Tim Curry can make you a man. He made the role of Frankenfurter and, I would contend, made musical films just part of our cultural life in terms of getting along and dancing. I want to hear from you. What makes a good musical film? Does it take that standout character like that? Does it take those songs? Does it take the flamboyance of the costumes? I think would drag people in. Pun not actually intended this time. 1300 222 774 is the number to call. Tell me what makes a great musical film and those ones that you have danced to in the cinema. Dr. Daryl Sparks is Senior Lecturer of Film at University of Southern Queensland and joins me now. Hi, Daryl.
2: Mary, what is going on in the world? Yesterday was Dolly. Today is Tim Curry. They're taking all the greats. What's happening?
1: I know. It's not fair. And, you know, some people would say, Daryl, it's, you know, life, but whatever. It's not fair.
2: Yes, true.
1: But it does give us a chance. The silver lining is we get a chance to just re-celebrate the wonder of people. And particularly when it comes to Tim Curry, I'll be honest, for me, he is Frankenfurter. I know the other stuff. I didn't really see the other stuff.
2: Oh, really?
1: I haven't. Oh. I'll be honest. But Frankenfurter, like, if he had done nothing else, this was a great legacy for the world.
2: Oh, he literally had hundreds and hundreds of different roles, not only in film, but also on stage. And believe it or not, hundreds of different voiceover characters that he did for cartoons and things like that as well. So, you know, I think of some of the films other than Rocky Horror that he was in. Like, he was in Annie, he was in Legend, which was a huge film. Yes, he was the Prince of Darkness in that. He played Wadsworth in Clue, the film based on Cluedo.
1: Yes.
2: He was in Home Alone 2, Lost in New York, as the concierge there, and Cardinal Richelieu in The Three Musketeers as well as Long John Silver in Muppet Treasure Island. Who can forget that role?
1: Yes, that is the definition of a character actor, isn't it? When you've got that sort of filmography, I love it. 1300 222 774. If you've got reflections on Tim Curry and the great roles, maybe you can nominate what else I should be watching apart from Frankenfurter and the Rocky Horror. But also, I want to hear from you what made him such a great Frankenfurter and what makes a good musical film? What gets you into the cinema to dance as well? Are you someone who does that? Why should I do that as well? Call me and text me as well. Daryl Sparks is with us to talk

0: through Tim Curry's legacy. As you point out, such a great filmography. But before that, he was a stage actor, and that gave him the leg up into Rocky Horror.
1: Oh, he actually did the role of Frankenfurter on stage 2 years before the film. So it was quite an interesting way he got the role, because he'd gone to drama school. He'd come out of drama school. He'd gotten some smaller roles and everything. And he was living in London, and Richard O'Brien, who had written Rocky Horror, he saw Richard O'Brien coming out of a gym one day, and he knew Richard just tentatively, and he went up to him and he said, "What are you doing?" And Richard said, "I'm trying to find a muscle man who can sing for this role." And so he asked for a copy of the script. He read it and he went, "You don't want a muscle man for this. You want me." And that's how he got the role.
0: He's pretty muscly. Play.
1: Yeah, he's kind of, but not totally shredded.
0: So the character was originally supposed to be bigger?
1: Yeah, a bigger guy who was wearing a lab coat and just being a maniacal, crazy scientist. But Tim Curry totally changed it, because, you know, he said in the role, the first song he sings is "Sweet Transvestite." That's it, you know, mm-hmm. where we see him. And so he's, you know, it's got to be all around that presence of what, his essence of the character was that.
0: He certainly was. Graham from Mount Burnett, you actually saw Tim Curry live, is that right?
2: Yeah, good morning. My brother had a flat on the King's Road, Chelsea, and there's a theatre across the road, the King's Road Theatre, and I saw him in the original production of Rocky Horror Show in the 70s, so I'm showing my age.
0: Oh, wow, so you saw him in that era before it made to the film?
2: In the 70s, the Rocky Horror Show, then it moved on up to the West End, I think, yeah.
0: Okay, Graham, what was it like at that point in time? Were people's minds just blown?
2: Yeah, it's so original, wasn't it, the Rocky Horror Show? It's a testament to why it's still doing production, really, isn't it, you know?
0: What were those original audiences, how did they react? I mean, we know now, because it's such a cult classic, you know, they're all singing along, but how did those first audiences react?
2: Well, the songs weren't so well known instantly.
0: Of course.
2: So they still reacted and enjoyed the show. You know, he did a wonderful performer as well. All the actors and actresses, yeah.
0: Do you remember seeing him and thinking, wow, he'll go somewhere?
2: Yes, yeah. Yes, he did go on to make all them wonderful movies and et cetera, didn't he? Yeah.
0: Yeah.
2: Real character, real charisma, yep.
0: Yeah. Oh, Graham, are you going to watch it again?
2: Yeah, I think so.
0: Why not?
2: Yeah, must dig out the DVD or something. Yeah.
0: Good on you, Graham. Thank you. Let me know if you've got a Tim Curry story like that. Wow, Daryl, imagine seeing that OG production.
1: Well, it wasn't that much of a huge explosion in people's minds at the time, because during the early 70s we had glam rock, of course.
0: That's true.
1: Yes, and so when they saw, you know, all the colour and everything that went along with it, and all the costumes and everything that went with it as well, it wasn't that huge shock. I think the big difference was the androgyny of it. But then, of course, we had David Bowie, who was doing all of that sort of stuff at the same time as well.
0: That's true.
1: Yeah.
0: So what is it, though, that made Rocky Horror stand the test of time, where I would venture to say glam rock has not?
1: Yes, I would say that too. I think at the time what it was, when the film actually first came out, it was a huge flop. It totally tanked. Yeah, totally tanked. They actually had to pull it from cinemas because no one was going to see it. And what the distributors then decided to do was they would show it in college towns, and it was actually a small theatre in New York that people started, that was in, you know, had a big connection with the LGBTIQ community at the time, that started going to this film. And if you watch Rocky Horror, it's actually not that well made, like the dancing and the choreography and everything. It's completely out there. It doesn't really work at all. It's very it's very strange. But compared to, you know, some of the big musicals at the time that were coming out, like Cabaret and Jesus Christ Superstar and, you know, Hair and things like that, it was this sort of little weird musical that no one quite knew how to take. But then what happened was I think about 5 months into the screening at this little cinema in New York, a primary school teacher started yelling.

0: back at the screen and making comments. And then other people started doing it. And then people started dressing up. And then people started dressing up and shadow miming the roles in the cinema of it.
1: Really? It came
0: And
1: from
0: then
1: that New York personality of just being boisterous.
0: Correct. And then it just exploded around the world from that. And it's the longest running cinema release film in history. It hasn't been out of a cinema in 50 years. Every year it goes back into a cinema somewhere, usually around Halloween, but it's the longest running film in cinema in the world.
1: Wow. That is amazing. Tell me the last time you've seen Rocky Horror Picture Show. Maybe you've been dancing to it recently. Give me a call or give me a text. With me now is Daryl Sparks. We are talking about the legacy that is Tim Curry in Rocky Horror, but also what makes great musical films. Have there been any great musical films lately in your mind, Daryl? Of course, there have been, but are they as great? Will they stand the test of time like Rocky Horror?
0: Well, you look at the ones like Wicked and stuff like that and Cats and everything, and I don't think so, because Rocky Horror in itself was just so fringe and so weird for most people. And interestingly enough, Tim Curry, who met Princess Diana once in a lineup, she went up to him and said, "That film finished my education." And then she smiled at him and walked away. So I think that was the thing, was like, it, especially for young people, it exposed themselves, opened them up to a world of just the hilarity and the craziness of everything that happened in this film. And films, most musicals or modern musicals nowadays, they're so choreographed, they're so staged, they're so down to the nth degree. There's no spontaneity in there. And you see Rocky Horror, and you can see that the actors are just having as much fun, playing these roles and doing everything. It was just like a big party. The making of the film was a big party, and people who went to see it were in on that party as well. And I don't think modern musicals had that sense of party in them.
1: I think that's true. And I know someone of my age probably saw it when they were a little bit too young, but it still did really relate to that boisterous. Yeah, you're looking at going, wow, people are doing very strange things here and dressed very strangely, but they're all having fun.
0: Exactly. Well, funnily enough, Tim Curry actually distanced himself from Frankenfurter.
1: He
0: He
1: did, didn't he?
0: actually,
1: He didn't want to do any publicity about it for a while.
0: no, not at all. He didn't want to be involved. He didn't want to talk about it and things like that. And then gradually, from like the early 2000s, he started to thaw to it. And then when his biography came out, he actually had softened a lot by then. And then they did the, I don't know if you saw the awful television remake of it, of Rocky Horror.
1: Oh, no. When did they
0: Yeah,
1: do
0: they did
1: that?
0: it. Yeah, they did that in 2006, I think. And Stephen Curry played the narrator professor, who's in it.
1: Oh, I
0: Yeah,
1: mean,
0: he didn't. Yeah,
1: he's a good
0: Stephen Curry.
1: talent, but
0: Yeah.
1: how was the TV show?
0: No, it was terrible and no one ever talks about
1: And so we'll leave it there. Daryl, thank you so much for joining me today.
0: That's all right, Mary. We'll all have to go off and do the time warp once again
1: Oh, yeah.
0: in honour.
1: Absolutely. Let's everyone just decide to do that in our kitchens as we cook tonight. Thank you.
0: Thanks, Mary. Bye-bye now.
1: That's Daryl Sparks, Senior Lecturer of Film at the University of Southern Queensland. Rachel in the Dandenong says the Cameo Cinema in Belgrave do a live sing-along of Rocky Horror screening quite regularly and you should get along. It's super fun. Rachel, very good suggestion, I reckon, as well. Merrin in Hawthorne, you're a big fan?
2: I'm a very big fan, always have been. First went to see it when it was live first here in Melbourne. And then when I had children, I took them to see it in the 80s. They were quite young. And I didn't really think anything of it. But my daughter's now in her 40s and she's horrified that I took them to see the Rocky Horror Show. And she said, "Mum, what were you thinking?" But
1: Did she
2: she
1: enjoy
2: said,
1: it though?
2: Yeah, she loved. They love it. They loved it. They got totally on board, same as me, and they are now super fans of it too. And they didn't pick up any of the innuendo, and they just got along for the ride. And every time it's been in Melbourne, I've gone to see it, and I just love it so much. And I thought Tim Curry was just the best Frankenfurter, and a real legend.
1: Yeah, I mean, as I say, a lot of very talented people have done that role.

0: story, because there are some developments when it comes to the disaster that's unfolding in the Himalayan glacier. We'll come to that next.
1: August 2001.
2: The Australian government finds itself under attack around the world for its handling of the Tampa crisis.
1: A maritime rescue turned to a political minefield.
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0: We've been talking about the unfolding human tragedy in Nepal and Tibet. And there are a few more details about missing Australians. What we've learned in the past little while is that among 15 missing Australians who are on a Himalayan glacier tour are two boys, aged 11 and 14, and that the group includes 9 men and 6 women, the oldest member of that group being a 64-year-old woman. So there's a few more details about missing Australians in that area. As I said, 15 missing Australians were on a tour, 2 boys aged 11 and 14, 9 men and 6 women, including a 64-year-old woman. So we have been talking about the effect of locals there and what happens in that sort of place when you are looking at a tragedy that happens all too often. The area does have a history of weather events, and well used to dealing with it is the Red Cross. Adrian Prowse is the head of international programs at the Australian Red Cross and joins me now. Thanks for joining me, Adrian.
8: Thank you so much for having me.
0: As you heard, we're still getting some details about Australians and, of course, the hundreds of other tourists who might be going through. And our thoughts are with people who are worried about them, but also for locals as well. What can you tell us about what's happening on the ground there from a Red Cross point of view?
8: Thanks. So, I mean, we are, you know, very, very early into this scenario, and so there's a lot of information that's still yet to come through. But what I can definitely tell you is that the Red Cross teams are on the ground trying to respond, but we are literally out there handing out things like sanitary kits, tarpaulins, blankets, starting to think about blood supplies, but really what we're trying to get there to do is get out into these very remote communities to be able to do that rapid needs assessment to work out what are the current sort of life-saving needs, but then starting to think about, well, what are the next steps? How do we actually support these communities? You know, people have got some very, very tough news coming their way, as you just kind of highlighted, but how can we then go and support the long-term recovery of these communities?
0: Mm. What are the biggest challenges that your staff are facing?
8: Biggest challenges, number one, is access. So, you know, in some of these districts, we are talking about now access by roads and bridges, which have now been either significantly damaged or completely washed away. We're now talking about access only via helicopter. Thankfully, Nepal Red Cross has got local teams distributed across the country. And so we can kind of, you know, be able to sort of get embedded in the community. So we'll be able to kind of get some there, but then being able to actually get humanitarian relief supplies into those contexts, into those regions, the districts, is going to be one of the biggest challenges we face.
0: Adrian Prowse is with you. He's from Australian Red Cross, and we're talking about the help that's trying to get to people in the area along that Himalayan border. Adrian, you talk about your staff going out there and trying to assess the scale. What does happen in the first 48 hours, and how much help can you give in that time before waters recede, before you can get access to roads?
8: So, like I said, we've got teams. There's about sort of, you know, 8,000 teams sort of dispersed across Nepal from the Nepal Red Cross. So they will have access to relief supplies. So the first thing that they'll be doing is effectively grabbing the relief supplies from the warehouse and containers that exist in the area and looking to kind of get them out to affected communities as quickly as possible, whilst at the same time starting to kind of document what they see as the key needs. So in an instance like this, we automatically know shelter. So we've seen so

0: so many homes being washed away, being damaged. So we're talking about emergency shelter for people. We know it's those immediate life-saving actions that are really the most important. So shelter, food, water, healthcare. That's the priority in terms of those first responding teams.
1: That's the first couple of days. What is then the rollout over the first week?
0: So that's when the assessment data becomes those rapid needs assessment. That's where that sort of, beyond those next 48 hours, we start to plan sort of, the 1 week, 1 month, 3 months, sort of 12-month phase in terms of the response. So we'll be looking to try and do things like re-establish markets because people will have lost a lot of their livelihoods, a lot of their economic opportunities through this. So how can we play a role through our humanitarian assistance, like through cash programs, to be able to kind of restart economic opportunities in the most affected regions.
1: We've heard that this area is prone to this. There's a history of weather events like this. What can you tell us about how well the communities had recovered from, I believe, the same sort of thing happened around about this time last year?
0: Yeah, so around July last year, there was another outburst that happened that sadly led to loss of life. It was nowhere near as what appears to be as devastating from this outburst. So you've got again that immediate need, people losing lives, losing shelter, needing access to healthcare. That same phase sort of happens, but then it is that slow recovery. So people have lost their homes. How do they build back better? People have lost, crops, plantations, or sort of livestock. How can we support them to be able to kind of get back on their feet, not just from a humanitarian perspective, but from a sort of economic perspective? And only after 12 months, that's when you kind of really start to see typically communities kind of really sort of starting to bounce back. And then now this happens again, which is just so devastating.
1: The Prime Minister has pointed out that Nepal's a developing country and it's got limited resources to deal with the disaster. And I'm sure governments everywhere are looking to see what they can do. What is the Red Cross doing in terms of a global effort, bringing people in and more money into it?
0: So, yeah, I mean, like what the Prime Minister says is exactly sort of, how we sort of think about it as well, in terms of we're very much waiting to see, but we know it will be coming. Will there be a direct request from the government of Nepal for international assistance? We know that is being worked on at the moment. And then when there is that, then, yeah, we can draw upon the full scale of the Red Cross, Red Crescent movement all around the world to be able to kind of lean in to be able to support Nepal Red Cross and the teams on the ground there to be able to reach as many communities as possible. So that'll be an international. So, yeah, aid workers flying in from all around the world, relief stocks flying in from within the region. We will be scaling up significantly.
1: And if anyone's listening to this, Adrian, and wants to help, how can they do that?
0: So later today, we will be raising funds for the flash floods in Nepal, if I can go to our website. But what I also want to say is anyone from Nepal who has lost contact with family members in Nepal, we have a service called the Restoring Family Link service. I just want to be really transparent that with the teams on the ground in Nepal really responding to the disaster will take a little bit of time, but we have the ability to kind of connect in with our teams on the ground to see if we can make those familial connections again. And they can reach out to us through 1-800-875-199 or tracing@redcross.org.au and register that they have lost contact with a loved one.
1: Okay, so this is a service for people who are looking for relatives and friends overseas who live there, is that right?
0: Correct, correct. But for Australians who have lost contact with family members who are travelling, we strongly recommend they get in contact with the Department of Foreign Affairs and Trade Consular Emergency Centre.
1: Yes, and I do have that number. It's 1300 555 135. That's
0: Thank you.
1: For the DFAT role. But just going back to the Restoring Family Links service, that's what it's called.
0: Yes.
1: 1-800-875-199.
0: That's the one. Thank you.
1: Yeah, it must be terribly difficult to get that information, as you say. But then I guess what that service does is connect locals with locals, Adrian.
0: It does. The team that will take the call, they are phenomenal. This is what they do day in, day out. So, yeah, It's not the easiest job, as I'm sure you can imagine, but they are very professional.
1: Adrian, thank you so much for joining us today.
0: No, it's my pleasure. Thank you so much. And thanks to all your listeners for caring about what's going on in Nepal.
1: Yeah. Adrian Prowse is Head of International Programs, Australian Red Cross. Wendy in Emerald says, thank you for responding to the terrible flood tragedy in Nepal. I hold the people of Nepal close to my heart. For over 40 years, Wendy says, I've been trekking and working in all areas of this beautiful country and have many friends there. This natural disaster has occurred in a localised area. So Wendy's recommending that if people are planning to trek to the Annapurnas or Everest, that they are some distance away from the areas affected. And the locals rely on trekking as an income, so please support them in any way you can. Thanks, Wendy, for texting in as well. Also on the Conversation Hour, of course, we've been paying tribute to Tim Curry. And someone says, I saw him in 1974 in King's Road. That was Liz. That's amazing. What an absolutely fantastic memory, Liz. She says he was brilliant, had such a great time. Lots of different shows came out. Also a shout out to a texter here who says, nothing more to be said. Will need to dust off the high heels and leotard, and has attached a photo of, I'm guessing, the anonymous texter is the one in the middle who is dressed up as Frankfurter. I've got to say, I really do hope that you do wrap that up in the kitchen, do the time warp with all of us today, anonymous texters. Yes, we should celebrate Tim Curry for that. And Bridget is joining us from Narre Warren. Hi, Bridget.
2: Banjul Place. I can see why you liked it here, Mary. It's absolutely
1: lovely, isn't it?
2: It's amazing. It's like a big spaceship.
1: It's true. It's beautiful.
2: We are here in the foyer, so we'd love you to come and join us. Tell us what your issues are anywhere, Narre Warren or anywhere. We'd love to see you. I am here from 12:30. And we're going to be talking about the longest commute to work, Mary. The longest it takes you to get to work.
1: Oh, that's a good one.
2: Yeah. I don't know whether, I mean, I live in a city, so it's not a problem for me, but it's really interesting when you do come here, places like Narre Warren, and you can see some of the difficulties. Also, the first thing people ask you when they find out what you do for a living.
1: What do they ask
2: first
1: you?
2: Question. Who's the most famous person you've ever met? And I say Mary Geeran.
1: Oh, there you go. Bridget Duclos has got all the charming words. She'll be in your ears on Afternoons from Narre Warren. Go and drop in there. It is a wonderful space. Thank you to everyone who had joined me the other day and who has joined me today in the Conversation Hour. I will be joining you again tomorrow. Have a wonderful afternoon and do that time warp tonight.
3: Good afternoon, Natasha McFarlane with ABC News. More than 30 Australians remain missing after a massive flood and landslide hit the Himalayan border region. ABC correspondent Alison Horne has the details.
4: The landslide and flash flood has devastated both sides of the Tibet-Nepal border, with more than 700 people so far reported missing. The torrent of water wiped out entire villages in Nepal. At least 34 Australians are unaccounted for in the area. Nepalese authorities say more than 150 people have been confirmed dead so far, but that number is expected to rise significantly. Roads have been cut on both sides of the border, making rescue attempts even more difficult.
3: The Department of Foreign Affairs and Trade is working urgently to confirm the welfare of those missing Australians. Embassy officials in Nepal's capital, Kathmandu, along with tour operators and local authorities, are all assisting with information. Assistant Foreign Affairs Minister Matt Thistlethwaite says the area is a popular destination for pilgrims.
5: Our officials are going to work around the clock through the night to ensure that we get the information when it comes to hand. And that we try and contact relatives and loved ones here in Australia.
3: Turning to other news, the Victorian government will abolish a secret levy on public transport fares to fund the suburban rail loop project, but the opposition says it's too little too late. Georgia Linton-Williams has more.
6: Premier Ben Carroll will scrap a secret levy on public transport fares to fund the suburban rail loop, revealed by the Auditor-General's office this week, more than 18 months after the fact. Mr Carroll has apologised for the lack of transparency, but has refused to say when he became aware of the 1% charge.
7: I was not part of the creation. That is very clear.
6: Opposition leader Jess Wilson is calling for the

0: money raised to now be returned to Victorians.
1: It is not how a government should operate in a democracy.
0: A decision to scrap the charge, which would amount to $1.60 extra a day by 2035, still needs to go to Cabinet and will leave a hole in the state budget.
2: The Australian energy market operator says renewable energy is the cheapest way to shore up the nation's power supply as energy-hungry data centres come online. National Cabinet has agreed to new rules for data centres that will allow Queensland and the Northern Territory to power the facilities using coal and gas. AEMO CEO Daniel Westerman says as coal-fired power stations come to the end of their life, renewable energy is the way forward.
3: The future grid of Australia will be built on renewable energy, firmed with storage and backed up with gas. And we know that because that is the least cost way to supply those new energy needs. We also know it because investors are telling us that. We're seeing a significant amount of momentum in new generation being built at the moment.
2: An oil tanker has been hit by an unknown projectile in the Strait of Hormuz, causing a fire on board, but all crew has been reported safe. The attack comes as Qatar's Prime Minister is visiting Iran in an effort to relaunch peace talks. Earlier this week, the US announced fresh sanctions targeting Iran and those it does business with, while Iran has in turn warned tankers not to pass through the strait without its permission. Tomorrow marks 6 months since the beginning of the Middle East war, which has upturned global energy markets and spiked the cost of living around the world. 50 years ago today, Melbourne's famous Chinatown was officially named and its gates erected. The precinct is now one of the longest-running Chinatowns in the world and a hub of culture, tourism and community. Mark McWall was a 22-year-old architect student in 1976 when he was tasked with designing the gates, which went on to become one of Melbourne's most recognisable landmarks.
4: In those days, there was no computer-aided drafting. It was all drawing board, so it was all manually drawn. But we did that work over the holiday break, and ultimately, the arches eventuated.
2: And to sport, three Australian tennis players remain in contention to reach the US Open main draw through the qualifiers. Tristan Schoolcate, Chris O'Connell and Storm Hunter will progress to the main draw if they win their matches tomorrow in New York. To the weather for the state, partly cloudy in the south and mostly sunny in the north. A mild day with light north to northwesterly winds during the day. For Melbourne, partly cloudy and a top today of 16 degrees. Tomorrow, a shower or two, 17. Saturday, partly cloudy, 15. Sunday, cloudy as well and also 15. Monday, cloud clearing, 17. Right now, it's 14 degrees in the city. ABC News.
5: I got messages. First of all, I was getting messages from people.
6: It's a disaster of

0: Sydney.
1: This Thursday, hundreds of locals and dozens of Australian tourists missing in devastating Himalayan flash flooding. And why are royal outcasts Harry and Meghan going back to the UK? And what might wait them on their return?
2: I got messages. First of all, I was getting messages from people who'd seen images, and they were worried that I was on that road because I'm supposed to be going on that road on Sunday. So I was getting a lot of messages saying this has happened. And basically, I get messages every time that there's a landslide or an outburst flood or an avalanche or something.
1: Well, first today, they're pictures you'd be forgiven for thinking are AI or from some sort of disaster movie. But the videos captured in Nepal's devastating flash flooding, which has wrecked towns and villages in its destructive path, have to be seen to be believed. Hundreds have been killed, including dozens of international travellers drawn to Nepal's mountainous scenic beauty. The Australian government is confirming 34

0: Australians are amongst the missing. Nick Grimm reports.
1: Oh my God, oh my God, Maru.
2: They saw and heard it coming. For many, there was no escape.
1: Oh, shit.
2: A mountain of water, mud and debris smashing through hillsides into towns, businesses, sweeping away substantial buildings, homes, bridges and other infrastructure. Here, a busload of children screams in terror as the torrent raced by meters from their vehicle. This local man's saying, it came as people were preparing to go to work. We don't know how many people are missing or dead. And in the aftermath, survivors like Keshav Prasad Barrel telling from his hospital bed how the floodwaters hit the top floor of his home while he watched from the relative safety of his rooftop terrace. It only subsided after an hour or so. He says, my wife was buried in the mudslide. After 4 or 5 hours, I was rescued by helicopter. It's an area popular with travellers due to its proximity to mountain trekking destinations. Sean Pieper from Himalayan Guiding Australia runs expeditions to Nepal and has spent time in the area that's now buried in mud.
3: It's pretty surreal because I was there in that actual village in one of the lodges there in April with a group that I took over. And, yeah, the lovely people and their young families and everything just built a new lodge and now they're not there anymore. So just sort of processing all that at the moment.
2: He's been trying to contact friends and colleagues believed to be in the area, but communications remain poor.
3: There is a bit of a transient community there, but there's a lot of locals who live there for ages and they've built lodges there to capitalise on tourism and that flows further up the Langtang Valley as well. So those families have been there for many years and that area was devastated by a great earthquake back in 2015 as well, just further up the valley. So they're no strangers to this sort of natural calamity and I'm sure they'll come back from it. But, you know, to watch your entire community washed away can't be very pleasant.
2: Som Tamang is an Australian-based Nepalese tourism operator with family living close to the devastated area.
4: Yeah, unfortunately, in my mind, I am hit by this news and it's a really early stage. I am in shock and sad. I am lost of words, what to say, unfortunately.
5: What thoughts go through your mind as you see those scenes that are all over social media?
4: Unfortunately, in my mind, I just going through saying that how unfortunate the people of my land is born onto in the mountain. We have a natural disaster. We have a political disaster. We are a landlocked country between the two giants, China and India. We get always issues either politically or economically or environmentally. So this is what's going through in my head.
2: Satellite imagery suggests the floods were likely triggered by a large chunk of ice breaking off a Himalayan glacier, sending tons of ice and rock tumbling into a river below. The Red Cross says entire villages and market areas have been wiped out. Dozens are known to have been killed. Hundreds more are missing, including foreign nationals believed to have been staying in or transiting through the riverside localities that were inundated. Here, the Foreign Affairs Department is doing what it can to confirm the whereabouts and safety of the Australians listed as missing. A US-based hiking company, Himalayan Glacier, has confirmed 15 Australians on one of its tours are still to be located. They're among a group of 47 travellers yet to be accounted for. Prime Minister Anthony Albanese acknowledges conditions are difficult.
6: People would have seen some of the footage, which is a truly horrific event. At this point, Nepal, you know, is a developing country. It doesn't have the resources that an event like that would have in Australia. So information is difficult. Now, our thoughts are with all those who will be concerned about their loved ones today.
2: And the emergency is by no means over. Experts warn further flooding is still possible, with upper reaches of the river valley still choked with debris, holding back another potential torrent. A further threat to lower-lying areas should that blockage suddenly shift.
0: Nick Grimm reporting there. Well, stranded in Kathmandu right now is a Melbourne academic from La Trobe University, Dr. Ruth Gamble. She's the director of La Trobe Asia, and her books and research focus on the environmental, cultural and climate aspects of the Himalayan river systems at the heart of this disaster. She joined me earlier.
7: I came here to give a talk. Like, our conference got cancelled and I was coming here, and then I was supposed to actually be driving up that road to go on a holiday into Tibet for a week. And I think that it basically took out the road that we were going to go on.
0: I mean, you've spent most of your career studying these riverways in a sort of interdisciplinary way. Some of the images that are coming out are really just shocking, and the power of these riverways. How did the news of this unfolding disaster reach you?
7: I got messages. First of all, I was getting messages from people who'd seen images on like WhatsApp and Facebook and things like that. And they were worried that I was on that road because I'm supposed to be going on that road on Sunday. So I was getting a lot of messages saying this has happened. And basically I get messages every time that there's a landslide or a outburst flood or an avalanche or something. Someone somewhere sends me a message. And it takes a while to actually get your head around how big it is, because, you know, sometimes I get messages and it's a small one, or it's on the side, or it's not a major event, not in a place that there's a lot of people. But this one basically took out the main highway between Kathmandu and Tibet, Kathmandu and Lhasa. So it's where it is as well as the force.
0: As you say, these sorts of events are not altogether uncommon there, but this does seem to be something different. We're seeing mixed numbers about who is missing, but it seems like a lot of tourists have been caught up in this unfolding disaster. Yeah. Is it because of the kind of access to those higher mountain passes, which are obviously great for some of those tourist trips?
7: I think some of it, there's a tourist trip. The river is apparently a place where people do whitewater rafting and so on, but it's mainly because it's the main road. It's like people do a lot of trips from Kathmandu into Lhasa in Tibet and then back again, a lot of overland trips. They go to Everest Base Camp and things on the way. And this is that road that everyone takes to take that trip that's got wiped out.
0: I mean, obviously the 2015 earthquake in Nepal was devastating, and the recovery after that event was sometimes criticised as well from a sort of governmental or governance perspective. What faith or what hope do you have that the Nepalese authorities are going to be able to rescue everyone in such a sort of challenging landscape?
7: Not much. I mean, Nepal's got a lot of issues at the moment, and its infrastructure is it's kind of slammed by a difficult political history and increasing challenges from climate change, both coming at it at the same time. I don't think they have quite the same difficulties they had in 2015, but they've still got a lot of issues. You know, there's a lot of damage to roads even before this happens, and there's so many landslides and there's so many floods happening that it's really hard for them to rebuild the roads, rebuild the infrastructure after it happens. So it's almost constantly playing catch up.
0: How are ordinary Nepalese people coping with climate change from what you see there? I mean, obviously the river systems have enormous cultural importance, but also economic importance as well, don't they?
7: Yeah. I mean, Nepal's basically, in my head, I keep thinking about Nepal as being a bit like one big waterfall, you know, it's just crisscrossed by so many rivers coming down. And I also remember once this Nepali friend in Australia said, someone took me to see a waterfall. Why would anyone go and look at a waterfall? There's waterfalls everywhere. You know, the whole country is kind of, there's water flowing through it. So it's something that people are used to. But the thing that's happening, they're used to water, they're used to landslides, they're used to outburst floods and so on. But what's happening here because of climate change is that it's getting faster and faster. So you just recover from one event and then you have another event and then something else happens. And then, you know, you're just trying to play catch up all the time, basically. And it's just speeding everything up so that people can't get their heads around what's happening and can't respond properly.
0: And transport in Nepal is a frustrating thing at the best of times as well. With airlines, there's been a number of aviation disasters. So I'm curious about how long you think it will take for this road, this important road which links Nepal to Tibet and to China, will take to reopen.
7: months, if ever. So there used to be another, in the road into Tibet used to be in a different place across further to the east, and that one got wiped out about 10 years ago, I think, maybe in the earthquake. And then they had to reroute it through this way because they thought it was safer. So this is already the second route. And they didn't actually open the old pass up again. They just moved it to this new place. So, yeah, I'm not sure if it'll... They'll have to rebuild it, and it'll have to be

0: rethought again, I guess. And this is already the second reimagining of that road. There's also plans, you know, for China to actually build a high-speed rail down to Kathmandu through that passage. So I think maybe they'll be rethinking that as well. But yeah, it's kind of this weird mix of like the ground is literally shifting under people's feet as they're trying to develop and build roads and make infrastructure more user-friendly.
1: Well, Ruth, I really appreciate your time. Thank you so much for joining me.
0: You're welcome.
1: That's La Trobe University academic Dr. Ruth Gamble speaking to me from the Nepalese capital of Kathmandu. Meanwhile, Foreign Minister Penny Wong has outlined the Australian government's response to this crisis. Let's take a listen.
2: The loss of life and the scale of the destruction is devastating. Our thoughts and condolences are with those who have lost loved ones and those whose loved ones are missing and to all affected by this disaster. To date, understand that at least 34 Australians are amongst those missing. We understand these Australians were part of separate pilgrimage and tour groups. I'm not in a position to provide any further details about them at this stage. The government's priority is to confirm the whereabouts and welfare of these Australians.
1: That's Foreign Minister Penny Wong speaking there from Adelaide. I'm Andy Park. 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You can subscribe to the podcast for all our stories. Just search for The World Today. Well, many of us have been guilty of a seemingly endless scroll, a doom scroll on social media, but increasingly concerns are being raised about the impact of these platforms on children. It saw the implementation of a social media ban for under 16s here in Australia, while in the US, Meta is facing multiple lawsuits overnight. The tech giant settled a landmark court battle with dozens of US states, agreeing to pay more than $23 billion and make a raft of changes to better protect kids using its apps, Facebook and Instagram. Tanya Dendrinos has the story.
3: No amount of money is ever going to bring my beautiful daughter back.
4: Victoria Hink's daughter Alexandra died by suicide at 16. She's one of a number of parents arguing their children died after becoming addicted to social media.
3: She should be going off to college. She would have graduated from high school. Instead, I visit her every day in the cemetery and back of our house.
4: She's welcomed a landmark settlement by Meta with 47 US states and territories in a suit alleging it deliberately designed its social media platforms to addict young people.
3: Mark Zuckerberg does not want to go up against and see all the information that they have. So I'm very pleased. And yeah, I am satisfied. I feel like there's like justice is possible.
4: California's Attorney General is Rob Bonta.
5: We sued Meta over claims that it designed and deployed harmful features on Instagram and Facebook that drive compulsive use and harm young users' mental health, and that the company knew about these dangers and lied to teens, to parents, and to the public about them.
4: Vermont's Attorney General Charity Clark explains the changes Meta will need to implement to its social media platforms for users aged under 18.
6: The changes include an improved age assurance framework, meaning to get on the app, you need to prove that you are of an appropriate age. A hard daily time limit on all Meta platforms. This is 2 hours a day. Nighttime restrictions on the app use. And there's a restriction to prevent teens from being targeted with harmful content and being exposed to harmful experiences and people.
4: The settlement is worth up to $17 billion US dollars, just a fraction of the company's annual revenue, which last year totaled more than $200 billion. Meta hasn't admitted any wrongdoing, but it's imploring its competitors TikTok and YouTube to adopt the same measures to improve child safety, with a clause stating around 30% of its settlement payment will be contingent on this happening. Eric Goldman is a professor of law at Santa Clara University in California.
7: The agreement itself is in some ways industry reshaping. Not only is Meta agreeing to make some changes that it has resisted for a while, it's also trying to make all of its competitors make those changes as well. So the settlement acts almost as like a template for the industry that can potentially even ripple globally.
4: Arturo Beja is a former Meta executive turned whistleblower and was a key witness in the trial.
8: They've known that kids get addicted to their products and they deny it that it's even possible or to be put in the bucket of personal choice.
4: While he welcomes this settlement, he says the changes agreed to won't go far enough to prevent harm to young people.
8: It's like telling kids that they can smoke cigarettes 2 hours a day. And so the nature of what they're consuming is not improved or changed. And so I think that the goal here would be to make sure that the product's actually safe.
4: For now, the measures will only apply in the US.
1: Tanya Dendrinos there. And if you or anyone you know needs help, you can call Lifeline on 13 11 14. Well, speaking of online harms, this following story might contain details distressing to some. Sexual consent advocates say social media and online pornography companies need to be held accountable for the increase in sexual violence amongst young people. It comes amid an investigation into the death of a 16-year-old girl in a suspected act of sexual choking and recent incidents of alleged sexual assault involving teenage boys. Advocates say access to online porn should be further restricted and young people need better education about sex and consent. Here's Catherine Gregory.
9: A big call from sexual consent activist Chanel Contos.
10: My initial thought was porn companies have blood on their hands.
9: The founder of Teachers Consent is referring to the most recent case of alleged sexual violence involving a 16-year-old Sydney girl who died after what's suspected to be the result of a choking act during sex.
10: This is not the first time, and it won't be the last time that anyone or a young person has been impacted in this way from these sorts of acts that they're learning in these groups.
9: One source says police were told it was a consensual act and no charges have yet been laid. But the case highlights what experts say is an increase in sexual strangulation among young people as they're increasingly exposed to violent online pornography.
10: This was traditionally an act that sat on the fringe culture of kink culture, and now it's just been brought completely into the mainstream, and I don't think there is informed consent because I don't think young people understand that there is no safe way to engage in this act when they're constantly seeing it play out on their screens.
9: Chanel Contos wants people to be able to turn off the predatory algorithms that social media and online pornography companies use to bring in the dollars whilst also targeting young people with misogynistic, violent and harmful content.
10: So that as individuals we have the option to turn off the algorithm and go back to a chronological feed of people that we've intentionally followed. Because we know that particularly young people, they're not seeking out misogyny, but it's being served to them as a profit model.
9: Tanya Plibersek is the Minister for Social Services and says these companies know they're doing harm and they don't care. The challenge is cracking down on them.
11: We're introducing digital duty of care legislation that will make it easier to hold the tech companies to account.
9: But she says there also needs to be more sex and consent education too, including from parents.
11: Kids don't get the message the first time you tell them. It is, oh my God, mum's being embarrassing again. That's the way you get through to them. Kids learn from the way we behave more than what we say to them. If you've got mum and dad modelling equality, you're much more likely to pass those values on to kids.
9: ABS data from 2024 also shows nearly 30% of all sexual assaults reported to police were against teenage girls. And the issue is in the spotlight again after recent reports of allegations of sexual assault perpetrated by teenage schoolboys across Sydney the past couple of weeks. Jane Gilmore is a campaigner on violence against women and wrote the book It Takes a Village to Teach Your Children About Consent.
12: Just talking about some of the basics like what porn is and what it isn't. It's entertainment. It's created to make money. It's created to have shock value. But sometimes they can forget the difference between reality and social media or algorithm feeds when they're in the middle of it, and they need that reminder. Things like the strangulation, that absolutely has to be combated with actual information. This is life-threateningly dangerous, as there is no safe way ever to strangle somebody.
1: That's Advocate Jane Gilmore, ending that report by Catherine Gregory. Finally today, just a week after announcing they were relocating, Prince Harry and his wife Meghan have returned to England. There are hopes the return home could be a sign of healing relations between Harry and his father and brother, as Angus Randall reports.
13: It's not usually international news when someone moves back home to be closer to family, but anything Harry and Meghan do is bound to make headlines and divide opinions.
14: I think Meghan has been racist, bullied. I just want them a happy life, and I'm really over it. I just can't bear it. It makes me actually feel sick the bullying.
15: Their problem will be is that the country's pretty much fed up with hearing about their self-indulgent behaviour.
13: The former royal couple and their two children landed in Birmingham last night. They're expected to live in the Cotswolds, about 2 hours northwest of London. Royal commentator Afia Hagen says living in the countryside would be a good choice as they readjust to British life and Britain adjusts to them.
16: They're going to be outside of London. I think that's really important for them at the moment. But we think that they will take up a property around the Cotswolds, and that's where Prince Archie and Princess Lilibet will go to school.
13: The couple left for California in 2020 as relations soured with the rest of the royal family. They'd levelled allegations of racism towards members of the monarchy and accused palace staff of being insensitive towards Meghan. As recently as last year, the Duke of Sussex told the BBC he wouldn't feel safe returning to the UK after losing his government-funded security detail.
17: I can't see a world in which I would be bringing my wife and children back to the UK at this point.
13: But it's believed his relationship with King Charles has improved, especially after a visit last month. It was the first time the King, who is also battling cancer, had seen his grandchildren in 4 years. However, Afia Hagen says Harry and his brother remain divided.
16: Will we see them skipping down the mall holding hands? Not anytime soon. You know, possibly if Prince Harry is in the UK, closer to Prince William, it might be better, easier to facilitate some sort of discussion, a clearing of the air, a defrosting of the relations.
13: Royal commentator and royal author Juliet Reardon says the Sussexes can expect to remain the focus of constant media attention despite the lack of royal titles.
18: We haven't had Prince Harry and his entire family properly living in the UK as non-working royals. It's a very different relationship with the media. Up to now, they have had a sort of a deal, if you like, with Buckingham Palace and with Kensington Palace that they will stay away where the royal children are concerned. Now, that deal has not been made with Prince Harry and with his wife. So they will be in the public domain. They will not be living in a royal household. They are not behind palace gates. And I think every tabloid editor in town will be wanting a Meghan and Harry story most days of the week.
13: The Duke of Sussex is expected to make some of his first public appearances as a patron of Wellchild in September and is preparing for the Invictus Games in Birmingham next year.
1: Angus Randall reporting there. And that's all from the World Today team. Thanks so much for your company. I hope you can join me at the same time tomorrow. I'm Andy Park. Have a great afternoon.

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5: Hello. Welcome to Afternoons and welcome to Bunjil Place here in Narre Warren. The lovely Nazza Wazza. Am I allowed to call Narre Warren Nazza Wazza? Is that okay? I'm getting a few thumbs up. I am at Bunjil Place. Thrilled to be here. Thrilled to be with everybody. And goodness me, if you have never been here, it is worth the trip. Wow, how do I describe this building I'm in? It's a bit like a Spaceship Galactica or something. It's like a big spaceship. It's fabulous. It's not just a place, actually. It's an experience. There's so much that goes on here. It's a creative hub. It's a hive of culture. And on the show today, we are going to be looking into all of that. But we're going to be speaking also to a resident of Clyde, a suburb close to where we're broadcasting from today, all about trains, or more accurately, the lack of, which leads me to the question to everybody listening to Afternoons. How long is your commute to work? How long does it take you to get to work? Let's see the longest or shortest commute. Give us a call on 1300 at 222 774. Also on the show today, a couple of musical treats. Two local choirs will be entertaining you. Very talented people they are here in the city of Clyde. Tim Smith will be joining us live for Nostalgia, and your chance to sing your hearts out with our sizzling singing quiz, You're the Voice.
6: You gotta learn to play it right. 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
5: That's pretty much how it works. We play you a line from a song, then you have to take over. We will play You're the Voice at 2:30. But before we check the traffic, I'd love to hear from you. How long does it take you to get to work? Let us know. 1300 222 774. But first, Caroline Ferguson, what are those roads looking like?
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8: Hi, Bridge. You're looking good around Bunjil Place. That includes Madgill Drive and the Princess Highway looking pretty good. No delays whatsoever. There are some hold-ups, though, coming into town on the Westgate Freeway just from Montague Street. Just the usual backlog for the city exits heading into town. If you're making your way through Flemington, the right westbound lane is currently blocked on Racecourse Road just after the CityLink overpass. A truck hit the overpass a bit earlier. Emergency services fixing things up. You can pass on the left lane, but it is holding up Yarra Trams Route 57 and 82. If you're heading out to the western part of the state, a mixture of buses and coaches are replacing trains between Southern Cross, Ballarat, Ararat and Maribor to the last service next Monday. It's for level crossing and riverworks that are on the go in Melton. Just grab the temporary timetables from the Transport Victoria website to plan your trip. And trains will resume as normal from next Tuesday with the brand new Melton station open. That's the latest in traffic and transport. It's 27 to 1.
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5: So here is a question for you. How long does it take you to get to work? I'm pretty lucky. I live about 10 minutes from the ABC. But no matter where you are, how do you get there and how long does it take? Give us a ring, 1300 222 774. Already we have Mary, who is here with me at Bunjil Place from Berwick. Hi, Mary. How long is your commute?
9: 10 minutes from here. I'm okay. But when I worked 12 years ago, it was 15, 20 minutes into Roval. Then it's taking about half an hour more to get into the city.
5: So you're adding your 20 minutes to... Yeah, that's quite a long way.
9: Yeah.
5: All right. Thank you, Mary.
9: You're welcome.
5: Sid Ravindran is a campaigner for the Clyde Rail. Tell me, Sid, no trains here.
10: So I travel around more than 30 minutes, especially I start my day early around 6. So Yes, a couple of years back, it was around 20 minutes. Now it has changed to 30 minutes, travel to, you know, Cranbourne Station, where it would take another hour to reach my workplace.
5: So what are we talking all up?
10: Mm-hmm. So it almost takes an hour and a half. That's the talk.
5: An hour and a half to get to work and an hour and
10: that's
5: a half
10: right.
5: to get home.
10: Yeah, yeah.
5: That is hard work, Sid. Do you have children and family you've got to get home to?
10: Yes, I have a 12-year-old boy. And, sometimes, you know, have to drop him at the Osh and get back to work, you know, then start my travel. It's quite challenging and frustrating at times, but it is what it is because the community is growing drastically. So
5: yeah, this community out here is growing drastically and you feel like it is time for a train.
10: It is. It is a necessity and it looks like the infrastructure Victoria has moved Clyde Railway Station as a future option, which maybe, you know, can expect in another 10-20 years, I think, as per the strategy.
5: Yeah. I'm talking to Sid Ravindran. He is campaigning for Clyde Rail to get a rail station, a train station out here. I want to hear from you. Maybe you're travelling from Castlemaine or Eltham, Lilydale or here at Narre Warren. Let's competitive. Let's get competitive, I should say. Sid is travelling 1 hour and 30 minutes. So I think that's too long. Give us a call. How long does it take you to get to work? 1300 222 774. How long have you been campaigning for, Sid?
10: I think more than a year now, year and a half. So, being, you know, following the socials, so I said, I felt like, okay, I need to contribute for the greater good.
5: Yeah.
10: So I'm just doing my part.
5: And do you feel like you're being heard?
10: Yes. It's, you know, slowly the word is getting out. And especially, you know, ABC can, I mean, your voice can create some noise.
5: Yes, so, yeah.
10: That's what we are looking for. That's why I'm here.
5: Are you surprised there's not a train?
10: Sorry?
5: Are you surprised there's not a train station here?
10: The nearest one is Cranbourne, but considering the increase in the community, so we need something near because, you know, after 7, if you go to Cranbourne Station, you must be lucky to get a car, parking spot.
5: So that's the other problem. So you've got to get there super early to actually get yourself a spot.
10: Yeah.
5: At Cranbourne, at the train station.
10: That's right.
5: Oh, that is very frustrating.
10: So imagine, like, in a couple of years, the population can increase to more than 70,000. If the population increases, imagine the kind of car park we need. I don't think Cranbourne Station is ready for that at this stage.
5: I've got a text here from Jane saying, I'd like to inform the ABC no trains run to Maryborough. That is Maryborough, north of Castlemaine. So it seems like you're not the only place without a train station, I should say. Let us know, how long does it take you to get to work? 1300 222 774. Andrew's joining us out here at Narre Warren. You're from Berwick, Andrew. Hello.
11: Yes, hello. I totally concur with your gentleman there. I do believe it was Jeff Kennett who closed or who cut up the tracks on the Cranbourne extension. Look, I just see that as lack of foresight. If, budget cutbacks, but if they'd at least kept those, the easement open, then, we could now extend the train line quite easily.
5: So you feel like you're really suffering from this lack of train station as well, Andrew?
11: Oh, look, I think it's terrible because my son, he's a lifeguard down at Casey Race. And, look, all that area, you've got Chisholm TAFE down there. You've got Casey, the basketball centre down there. It's a huge precinct. Mm. None of that existed when Jeff Kennett was there. The extension of Cranbourne, and I assume that can go push on to Clyde, that would have been immensely beneficial for everyone.
5: Mm, yeah. It must be frustrating. I mean, I've heard here over the last 3 to 4 years, the population of Clyde's grown to 70,000 people.
11: That's right. Look, I've been here, 30 years, started off in Narre Warren, now moved out to Berwick, and I've seen the growth. And, it's great. But
5: so what's your commute, Andrew, yours personally?
11: Oh, mine's fine. Look, I'm in Dandenong.
5: Yep.
11: I hope no one's listening at work, but I've taken the day off.
5: And you're lovely to see you here, Andrew.
11: I'm on personal leave.
5: All right, personal leave, everyone, just in case they're looking for an Andrew from Berwick who hasn't turned up for work today. Andrew, thank you. Really appreciate it. We are talking about commutes. How long does it take you to get to work? And someone else from Berwick, Mary, joins us. Hello, Mary.
12: Hi, Bridge.
5: Tell me, how long does it take you?
12: So it varies. I'm going to Thornbury from Berwick, and I use both the freeway, the Monash and the Eastern. And the morning will take me a minimum of an hour. Afternoon, minimum of an hour and a half. But there's always something going on one of those freeways, so it's not unusual for me to take 2 hours to get home in the night time.
5: 2 hours? And is that because of that heavenly Monash?
12: Yes, almost always the Monash.
5: Yeah.
12: Okay. Breakdowns and the, you know, it's just...
5: So if you had a train station near you, would you be more tempted to catch a train rather than to drive?
12: Look, there is a train that goes through Berwick, but it just doesn't take me to where I want to go in Thornbury, so I'd have to go into the city, so I'd be quite happy to use some sort of loop.
5: Mary, thank you very much for your call. This is what we're talking about. I'm shocked. I don't think I could spend 2 hours in the car. It'd kill me. I'm with Sid Ravindran. He is campaigning for a train station here in Clyde. I suppose you just get used to it, do you, Sid? But you're not going to give up.
10: No, because, you know, I got used to it, but in a long run... this is, you know, connectivity through buses. It's just a temporary solution.
5: Yeah.
10: Right?
5: Yeah.
10: So, I mean, we need to take action now and maybe, you know, get the word out and at least consider Clyde for now and for the new station.
5: Get it on the

0: front, yeah, front of yeah. their minds. Thank you so much for joining us, Sid Ravindran. Right. He is campaigning for a train here in Clyde, which I think is absolutely fair enough. You know, this place has grown in population so much and it needs to be catered for. So that's what we're asking you. I don't know where you live, all around this wonderful place we live in, Melbourne, Victoria. How long does it take you to get to work? Alan is in Scoresby, joins us on the phone. Hi, Alan.
1: Hi, how going, Bridge?
0: Yeah, very well, Alan. How long do you take to get to work?
1: It used to take about an hour and a half when I was working. I'm now retired. The railway line to Roeville was promised when we moved into Scoresby in 1993. The railway line was promised then. I'm still holding my breath, so I have to get a bus to Oakley and then Oakley to the city and then walk. So it used to take about an hour and a quarter.
0: It's a big it's a big chunk out of your day, isn't it?
1: It is. And I now, retired, I can now use my time to go to the grandkids' sports. But you used to leave home before 7 o'clock in the morning and you wouldn't be home until 6:30 at night.
0: Yeah, it doesn't seem right, does it? No. Yeah, so it's all right.
1: The other commute I used to do was about 4.5 hours to work.
0: What, come on. Four and a half hours? Where was that?
1: I lived in Melbourne and I was managing a construction project in Brisbane. So the taxi picked me up at 5:30 in the morning, out to the airport, 2 hours on the, that's about an hour, oh, about 2 hours on the aeroplane.
0: Tell me that wasn't every day.
1: No, it was fly up Friday, Monday morning and fly home Friday night. I get home about 9:30 Friday night.
0: All right, well, you win. You win with that one, Alan. That is an absolute shocker. Thank you for your call. Cheryl, hello.
2: Hi, Bridge. How are you?
0: Very well, Cheryl. Tell us about your commute.
2: Well, I'm lucky. I work from home. But I work in Maryborough, and I was texting in to say, we do have trains to Maryborough. Mm. Only a couple a day, not very many, and there are buses to Ballarat and Castlemaine that we could connect up with the trains as well. So, yes, Maryborough does have a train service.
0: But not enough trains, by the sound of things.
2: Not enough, and when I do have to go to work in Melbourne, it's a couple of hours.
0: Yeah, absolutely. All right. Look, thank you, Cheryl, for your call. I appreciate it. Just back to you, Sid, for a minute. Do you work from home at all?
3: Yeah, I work 2 days a week.
0: 2 days a week.
3: Yeah.
0: If you weren't getting to do that, that'd be 5 days sitting in this traffic, an hour and a half there, or, you know, getting to work an hour and a half there, an hour and a half back, which would just be too much. So there's another good reason for working from home as well, yeah?
3: Yeah, but, you know, work from home laws can change, maybe, you know.
0: Well, someday, this is it.
3: Yeah, so sometimes, you know, we might be forced to, you know, go to office.
0: Yeah. Okay, so let's end with you, Sid Ravindran. What is your message to anybody listening to the government, anyone with any power?
3: Okay, so my message to the government would be, please come up with a project plan, write dates, rather than giving false promises. I'd like to know, I mean, I'm talking on behalf of the people of Clyde, like, why was the project being put to a future option? Why is it being deprioritized? So we need, if not, we need.
0: Thank you. We really appreciate you coming down. That is Sid Ravindran. He is campaigning for that train here at Clyde. All right, we're talking about commutes. Let us know. How long does it take you? Doesn't matter where you live. It could be Eltham, it could be Frankston, it could be Mernda. We just want to know, how long does it take you to get to work? And coming up, we're going to be talking also about about when people find out what your job is, what's the very first question they ask you? Because I always think everybody just identifies certain jobs with certain questions. That's coming up on 1300 222 774. Here's the Smiths.

0: Well, that finished quickly. That's the Smiths and this charming man. You are with Bridget Duclos live from Bunjil Place in Narre Warren, broadcasting to you for our afternoon's program. Just before we move on, we have been following the events in Nepal, the tragic events in Nepal. And in more breaking news, another two tour operators have confirmed they have Australian citizens unaccounted for after the devastating flash floods in the border region between Nepal and Tibet. Kailash Journey said there are six missing Australians who were on tour, a tour it was operating in the area. Kathmandu Holiday Tours and Travels also confirmed it has one Australian unaccounted for. Earlier, 15 Australians who were on a trip operated by the Himalayan Glacier Company, including two boys, aged 11 and 14, were also confirmed to be missing. So there are among at least 34 Australians missing. We will bring you more on this terrible story as it happens. Well, here at Bunjil Place, we have been talking about how long it takes to get to work. We've been talking about the lack of train station, which makes it very difficult. And I'm trying to find the longest commute or the quickest. Unfortunately, there's someone here that says, sorry, this is Heidi, I've got a 300-metre walk to work. Show off. Juan Alberto joins us here from Narre Warren South. G'day, Juan.
1: Hey, how are you doing? Well, I'm living in Narre South, Narre Warren. I've been living for about 8-10 years. Just to come out on Narre Warren road,
0: yeah,
1: to go pretty much anywhere, the traffic is just, it's too much because there's too many cars.
0: Yeah, and that's because there's not a train.
1: Because there's too many people. Yeah, the train station, you got to drive to where Princess Highway is nearly. Mm. And that's the part where it gets chill with the traffic. It comes just two lanes, it narrows into two lanes, and just to get through.
0: So, Juan, do you feel the infrastructure hasn't kept up with the growth?
1: That's right. I mean, one thing has improved, has increased, yes, and the other one hasn't. So there is no balance, and if there is no balance, there is going to be a problem. It's just obvious.
0: So how long do you take to get to work?
1: I'm on work hour right now, so.
0: There's a lot of people not working who are just down here with us, and I don't want to get in trouble with your bosses, any of you.
1: Well, I had an accident, so.
0: Oh.
1: And it wasn't my fault.
0: Oh, good.
1: I used to go across when I used to go to work, so that I used to try to go against the traffic, but that was just a bit of luck where the job was. But the thing is, if you're working and you're coming out at 7 o'clock in the morning into Narre Warren Road, you're going to have a big problem.
0: Yeah.
1: You know, if you're going to start at 7 or 7:30, you got to leave home like 6, because you're going to get stuck in the middle of the traffic, and there is more to it, you know.
0: Oh, Juan, I really appreciate you talking to us. Thank you. And I think what we're feeling here is that we definitely need some more infrastructure, and particularly these new suburbs they're building, East Melton, for example, they're just going to have to keep up. Coming up, more of your calls, and we also want to ask you, what is the first thing people ask you about your job? Give us a call, 1300 222 774.
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3: What is the first question people ask you about your job? I would love to hear from you on 1300 222 774. I was at a party on the weekend and I met a psychiatrist. This actually sounds like a joke, but it's not. I actually met a psychiatrist. He was at the party. And the first thing I said to him, and I didn't even realise, was, "Are you analysing me?" And he said, "Oh, everybody asks me that." And it made me think, why do, you know, certain jobs just get certain questions? When people find out I work here at the ABC in the media, the first thing they always ask me is, who's the most famous person you've ever met? To which I answer John Travolta, quite proudly. But when I did breakfast radio, the first question was always, what time do you get up? So what is your job? And what is the first thing people ask you? Kelly is in East Melbourne. Kelly, hello. Hi, Kelly.
4: In my flower shop here in East Melbourne, I mean, I come in and or when I meet people at a party and I tell them and they're like, "What's your favourite flower?" I don't have a favourite flower. I've been doing it for like 25 years. No, there's no favouritism.
3: That is funny, isn't it? So that is the first thing they always ask you.
4: They're all beautiful. And it's seasonal, right? Right now, there's beautiful pink proteas everywhere. They're amazing.
3: Oh, okay. Well, let's all go for pink proteas, everybody. Thank you very much for your call, Kelly. We also have Anna in the audience here at Bunjil Place. Hello, Anna. What do you do?
5: I'm a business development executive.
3: And what's the first question you get?
5: What's that?
3: Well, actually, fair enough. What is that?
5: Well, I work for Mini Tankers in Metro Melbourne and we deliver a great service delivering diesel fuel direct to plant and equipment for the civil and construction industry.
3: All right. Now we know. Fabulous. Thank you very much. I get that's a good first question. Holly, who's working with us at the ABC, is one of our interns. Holly, what, you used to have a job in an ice cream parlour?
6: Yeah, at an ice cream shop.
3: And what was the first thing they always asked?
6: I'd always get asked if my right arm was bigger than my left arm.
3: Why?
6: So, because I'm always scooping with my right arm. So I'd often get questions about if I'd done an injury with my right arm.
3: That is so funny.
6: Yeah.
3: Oh, my gosh. And is it?
6: I wouldn't say so.
3: Yeah, it looks perfectly normal to me. There's no Roger Federer about your arm. although you do have a friend that does have one bigger arm, I believe.
6: I do, yeah. I do have a friend I used to work with who ended up doing an overuse injury with her right arm, so she couldn't be an ice cream scooper anymore.
3: Well, have you ever seen Roger Federer's arms? The one he hits the ball with is literally three times the size.
6: Yeah.
3: So, Holly, let's keep an eye on that arm while you're still working in the ice cream department there. I love this one on the text line. Matley says, "I'm a public servant. People ask me if I'm awake." Okay. Paul Verhoeven has joined us in the studio. Paul, hello.
7: Hello, my friend.
3: It's lovely to speak to you, Paul. You know what I'm talking about. I said to this psychiatrist, "Are you analysing me?" What a stupid question.
7: I mean, the answer is yes, obviously they are, right?
3: Well, they have to. They're always in analyse mode.
7: Yeah.
3: Tell me, you've had plenty of jobs. Tell me some of them and some of the questions you've had.
7: Okay, well, before I was a presenter at the ABC, I used to host a kids show on ABC TV called Steampunks. In this show, I basically played this loud Dickensian weirdo in a waistcoat with a big kind of circus ringleader moustache. And
3: why can I see that?
7: Well, I think it's how I'd like people to picture me that way all the time, frankly.
3: Yeah.
7: But basically, the contestants would come hurtling down this chute. I'd pull a lever, they'd come out of a fireplace, and then I'd start just screaming at them in a loud British accent. And the question I got was, how was it meeting the contestants before the episode? How did you prepare them for that? The answer is, we shot 40 30-minute episodes in 3 weeks. The first time they met me was after hurtling out of that fireplace.
3: But that's what everyone wanted to know.
7: Yeah. There was no induction. I often had to explain to parents why their children were confused afterwards. It was a weird job.
3: 1300 222 774. Paul Verhoeven is with me. I'm going to ask you, because I know you've had another job and I want to find out about that, but we're asking you the first thing you get asked when they find out what your job is. Anthony joins us. He's in Mansfield. G'day. How are you, Anthony?
8: G'day, Bridge.
3: What's your job?
8: We're probably the same vintage. So I used to work for the old CES, the Commonwealth Employment Service.
3: Yeah.
8: And people would say to me, "What do you do?" And I'd say that, and they'd say, "Well, you don't do

0: anything. and I get that a lot. And so when I come up with someone who I think was going to be an idiot, and they'd say, "So what do you do, mate?" And I'd say, "I work at Centrelink," and that was a conversation killer, which is what I wanted.
1: Yeah, you found that was the best way to just stop all questions.
0: Well, no one's interested in someone working at Centrelink.
1: Oh, I love that, Anthony. Thank you very much. Andrea says everyone has a legal problem when you tell them you're a lawyer. I can absolutely imagine that. Paul, as a broadcaster at the ABC, what question do you get? I always get the famous question, who's the most famous person you know question.
2: Yeah, I get that a little bit. I do also get the, what time do you get to work? When do you actually sleep? Because I'm on overnights occasionally. The trick is never to sleep, Bridge. The trick is just to always be awake, always be in the building, like Phantom of the Opera.
1: I did 30 years of breakfast radio without sleeping. You can get through, can't you? Yeah. Well, we're getting the same questions, you and I. Kiara is with us here at Bunjil Place. Kiara, what's your job? Oh, sorry, just start again, Kiara. What's your job?
3: Oh, organisation?
1: Start again. Sorry, here we go.
3: I work in marketing for a library organisation.
1: Okay, and what question do you always get?
3: People always say, why do libraries need marketing?
1: Oh.
3: And I would say, we have so many free events, author talks. In fact, tomorrow we have Charlie Pickering doing his radio show at the library, so that's what we've been promoting.
1: Oh, that is marketing right there. You are very good at your job, Kiara. Thank you very much. And if you do want to go to TGIF with Charlie, we'll give you details about that a little bit later. Thank you, everybody. We're going to take some more calls after the 1 o'clock news. Thank you, Paul Verhoeven. The two things we're asking you today, what is your commute? How long does it take you to get to work? And the other thing is, when someone finds out what you do for a living, what is the first thing they ask you? What is the first question they ask you about your job? All of that, plus we have some music coming up with the wonderful Casey Choir. That's after the news.
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5: Now to some news that's just come in. The family of Dolly Parton says she has died at the age of 80.
6: Let's recognise the icon that Dolly Parton was and how devastating it is that she's passed and what a great feminist she was.
7: 774 ABC.
8: Good afternoon. Alexandra Alvaro with ABC News. At least two boys are among the more than 30 Australians still unaccounted for after a catastrophic flash flood in the Himalayan border region. China correspondent Alison Horn has the details.
9: More than 700 people have been reported missing in both Tibet and Nepal after a catastrophic landslide and flash flood. Of them, at least 34 are Australians, including 15 who were on a hiking tour. The group includes boys aged 14 and 11. Nepal's authorities say more than 150 people have been confirmed dead so far, but that number is expected to rise. Chinese authorities expect hundreds of casualties. But getting access to the area is incredibly challenging. Roads have been washed away or cut off, and many communication channels are down.
8: The shock is being felt here in Melbourne too. Melbourne Nepali woman Basha Bhattarai says her heart is breaking for her country.
10: It just happened quickly and we could not do anything. Just felt so bad. Why my country? Why always? Everything comes to my country.
8: The Victorian opposition has lashed the government over a secret levy on public transport fares, revealed in an Auditor-General report this week, more than 18 months after it came into effect. The levy to fund the suburban rail loop was hidden in annual fare hikes to account for inflation. Premier Ben Carroll has today scrapped the levy, apologising for the lack of transparency. Leader of the opposition, Jess Wilson, says there's no doubt Mr. Carroll knew about the tax before it was uncovered by the Auditor General.
11: He chose to hide this tax on every single public transport ticket when he was the Deputy Premier. He didn't speak up, he didn't try to change it, he didn't break and leave Cabinet and stand up for Victorians.
8: The brother of a woman repeatedly stabbed at random in Melbourne earlier this week says she's been left totally stressed by the incident as she continues to recover in hospital. Cherie was walking with her children in Docklands when she was attacked after trying to intervene when her 10-year-old son was punched at random. 27-year-old Jerry Sowood is accused of the assault and faced court yesterday. Cherie's brother, Kirk Holt, has told 774 for ABC Melbourne, the family from Phillip Island were in the city for the boy's cancer treatment.
12: My nephew was diagnosed with cancer in October 2023. So they've been having to come into Melbourne on a regular basis. So they were in Melbourne for their normal routine of getting a scan to see how things were going when the incident happened.
8: Momentum is building for a 12-month ban on the importation of smart glasses until privacy laws can catch up. The wearable devices are becoming increasingly popular and are raising concerns they can be used to secretly record people. The Greens are planning to introduce a bill into the Senate calling for a moratorium, with some independents expressing support for the idea. Head of Policy at Digital Rights Watch, Tom Sulston, says smart glasses raise serious privacy issues.
13: They're very popular with misogynistic manosphere-type influencers who wear them, go out and harass women in public, and then upload that footage to the internet for social media clout and views and ad revenue.
8: One of Melbourne CBD's most recognisable landmarks, the Chinatown Gates, celebrating their 50th anniversary. As part of a push to revitalise the precinct, the freestanding arches were erected and the area was formally named Chinatown on this day in 1976. Former Melbourne councillor David Wong was behind the movement, and his son Mark says it transformed the area into the commercial, cultural and community hub it is today.
14: The first thing that happened, the restaurants of Chinatown seemed to blossom, and everybody from the whole of Melbourne would come to Chinatown daily and evening, and that's what brought it, the whole Chinatown, alive.
8: To the weather. For the state, partly cloudy in the south, mostly sunny in the north. A mild day with light north to northwesterly winds during the day. On the bays, variable winds below 10 knots, seas below 0.5 metres. For Melbourne, partly cloudy, a top of 16 degrees. Tomorrow, a shower or two, 17. Saturday, partly cloudy, 15. Right now, it's 14 degrees.
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1: Oh, here we are at Bunjil Place. Hello, everybody, and welcome. What a wonderful place this is. It's a little arts hub. It's absolutely fantastic. And I was saying a minute ago that Charlie Pickering is bringing his TGIF show to Nari Warren tomorrow. What a star-studded lineup. Charlie's going to be joined by Limo, Kirsty Webeck and Sean McAuliffe. So there is still a couple of tickets left. If you would like to text TGIF, that's TGIF to 0437 774 774, you can get a booking link and secure your free tickets. Well, we have a musical treat coming up for you. It appears the city of Casey is full of very talented people, and we have the Casey Choir here to play us a beautiful tune. Still on music, it's love songs and dedications in the joy of music. Chris Hollow will be taking your dedications and we'll play them for you. And then from music to comedy, some budding stand-up comics with the Brown Women Comedy Workshops. But before the news, we were talking about long commutes because we were talking to a fellow out here, Sid, who told us that it takes him about an hour and a half to get to work and they desperately need a train station out here in the city of Casey. And I got this one from Nat. She said, I'm a high school teacher in Kew. I live in Belgrave. 1.5 hours each way. We lose a lot of great teachers every year because most teachers can't afford to live in the inner suburbs and get tired of the commute. So that is what we're talking about. We're also laughing about the questions you get asked when you tell people what you do for a living. I was telling how I met a psychiatrist

0: and immediately asked him if he was analysing me. And as an ABC presenter, I always get the question, who's the most famous person you've met? Gerard is here with us at Bunjil Place. Hello, Gerard.
1: Yeah, g'day, Bridge. Gerard from Nazawaza South.
0: Do you call it Nazawaza? Because I was asking that before. I got a few thumbs up and a few thumbs down.
1: Yeah, occasionally I do. But as I say, it's Nazawaza South Side for me.
0: Nazawaza South Side. All
1: Represent.
0: Right. All right. Well, then, Gerard, Nazawaza South Side. Tell us, what job do you do or did do?
1: Well, it's what I did do. And when people find out that I was in the army as a musician last century, usually get two questions. First one is, what did you play? Saxophone.
0: Yes.
1: And the second one is, did you ever serve overseas? And I look off into the distance with a 1,000-yard stare and say, yes, I did, in Canada.
0: I absolutely love it. That would have been fun. Was that a great job?
1: That's the third question.
0: That'd be my first question. Because I've always wanted to be a muso, you see. That's just me feeling a bit jealous.
1: Yeah, look, like anything, it has its ups and downs, and I guess the further you get away from it, the more you remember the ups and the downs.
0: But, And what kind of music? Now I'm asking you about 10 questions. Sorry, what kind of music did you play?
1: All sorts: concert band repertoire, marches, obviously. Mm. We'd play for ceremonial occasions, for government, for the military. We'd do charity concerts.
0: Yeah.
1: Very little entertaining of the troops, but they do a lot more of that these days. School concerts were a lot of fun.
0: Well, as a sax player, I can only assume that you know how to do George Michael's Careless Whisper sax solo.
1: No, I've never had a crack at that. I did meet Plaz Johnson once, who played the Pink Panther theme.
0: Okay. Can you play the Pink Panther theme? Okay. Did you bring your sax here today, Gerard?
1: I did not.
0: Oh, Gerard. All right, what about Baker Street? That's got a bit of sax in it. Can you play Baker Street?
1: Oh, I could, but I don't have my sax at the
0: moment. Well, it's lovely to meet you, and we won't ask you that next time. And I've asked you about 20 questions, so I do apologise for that. It was meant to be a one question, one job. Gerard, lovely to chat to you. Thank you very much indeed. Now, this is very exciting because we have a musical treat here at Bunjil Place. We have gone straight to one of the most fabulous choirs. It's a female choir who meet weekly. They do everything from jazz to classical to music theatre to gospel to pop. They are called the Casey Choir, and Lydia Reed is the president. Lydia, hello.
2: Hi, Bridget. How are you?
0: Good. Thank you. You have brought, there must be about 30 people here.
2: Yeah, I think there's about 40 of us today.
0: Wow, 40 people. Now tell us, how does the Casey Choir work?
2: We meet weekly in Berwick. There are about 60 of us all up.
0: Yeah.
2: And we really enjoy each other's company and singing. Our aim is to sing with excellence but have fun at the same time.
0: And do you have to be able to hit a note to join the Casey Choir?
2: Well, you don't have to audition. And because we're so large, you can probably get away with not singing so well.
0: You just stand there and open your mouth and pretend. That's what I would do. And so everybody's welcome, Lydia. It's not like you can't sing, you're not in.
2: Yeah, absolutely. Everyone's welcome. Well, you have to be female, of course.
0: Yes, well, that's that. Well, that means I'm an in. And what sort of stuff do you do? Obviously, we are so thrilled to have you here with us at Bunjil Place, but what do you do, a few gigs around town?
2: We do. We sing locally quite often. We sing at aged care places. We sing in choir festivals. We have our own annual concerts, two a year. We've just had one last week, which went very well, and we're just starting rehearsals for our Christmas one in December.
0: Oh, I'm talking with Lydia Reed. She is the president of the Casey Choir. They are about to sing for you. I'm looking at all your beautiful women here today, and it's great that you have such a big age range too. What is the age situation in the Casey Choir?
2: I think our youngest, I'm guessing a bit, but around about 20 years old, and our eldest person's in their early 80s.
0: Oh, I love it. I love everything about it. It's one of the best community events. We talk a lot about singing and how wonderful it is for the soul. Is that how you and your choir feel?
2: Absolutely. Yeah, it's great for you mentally, learning new languages and singing new songs. And it's great socially for community. We get on really well and support each other as well.
0: I think it's great. Now, I don't want to cause problems here, but there is another local choir, Milling. They're going to be singing to us a little bit later. Is there any, competition between you and our next choir?
2: Oh, no, we actually collaborate very well. We often share choir rises and we communicate together and we share some members as well.
0: Oh, do you? That's lovely. Well, Lydia, we're dying to hear from the Casey Choir. What are you going to sing for us today?
2: We're going to sing Dream a Little Dream.
0: Oh, what a thrill. Will you please put your hands together for the Casey Choir?

0: the Casey Choir, Dream a Little Dream. That was absolutely glorious. Thank you so much. And next on Afternoons, we're going from music to comedy. We're covering all of the arts here today at Bunjil Place.
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0: And we have been asking people today, when somebody finds out what you do for a living, what your job is, what is the first question that they ask you? And Lisa is with us. Hello, Lisa.
8: Oh,
0: I can't see you. Where are you, Lisa? There you are.
8: I'm hiding over here.
0: tell us what is the first question you get. What do you do?
8: Well, I used to be a carer for my mum, and then I was a carer for my mother-in-law for about 3 years. She just passed away long ago.
0: I'm terribly sorry.
8: That's all right.
0: She was lucky to be cared for by you.
8: We were a small family, so we were very, you know, we were connected in a way that, you know, small families are. My dad was from a big family, so that was very different.
0: I bet, yeah. And tell us, what's the question you got when you tell people you're a carer?
8: They would sort of look in sort of, they'd feel sorry for you.
0: Oh,
8: they'd
0: really?
8: Go, oh, wow, gee, your days must be taken up and do you have free time? And
0: you didn't see it like that, though?
8: No.
0: No, and you saw it as a joy and a privilege.
8: Yeah, and I think that's what it needs to be.
0: Oh, I think that is just a lovely, lovely message.
8: And I think I was lucky that my mum was my best friend. So,
0: oh, Lisa. Yeah. Well, you did a fantastic job with both her and your mother-in-law. Yeah. Lisa, thank you.
8: Can I just say you do a great job, by the way?
0: Oh, thank you. That's very kind of you. Well, I think you do a better job. So there. Thank you, Lisa. All right, the question I want to ask now is, and it's relevant to what we're about to talk about.

0: about. I want to ask you, what is the most terrifying thing you've ever done? For me, it was performing stand-up comedy. I did it once in front of an audience, and I've never been more out of my comfort zone ever. Tell us something you've done that terrified you on 1300 222 774. The reason I'm bringing this up is because here in Bunjil, they're running brown women comedy workshops for women of colour here in Casey. And I've got three wonderful ladies with me. Daisy Mann, the co-founder. Comedian Annie Louie, who I'm sure you would have seen out and about. She's the facilitator. And Som Yuri is one of the participants. Welcome.
1: Thank you. Hello.
0: Now, I'm going to ask you first, Annie, as a comedian, when people say to you, oh, hi, Annie, you're a comedian, what's the first question they ask you?
1: Of course, it's... tell us a joke.
0: And I knew it would be that.
1: Yeah, lots of comebacks. I'm going to lean into it today. And I always say you have to pay for it. So that's why we're here. We're talking about how you can come and see us.
0: Yeah, yeah. We're not doing it for free, would be my answer. Yeah. Well, Daisy, you're the co-founder. Tell us all about the Brown Women Comedy Workshops.
2: Yeah, sure. It started, Brown Women Comedy started 5 years ago at Melbourne International Comedy Festival. And the workshops, this is the first time we're doing them out in Bunjil. We did them a couple of years in the city. And it's like an eight-week program where you start learning how to write jokes and perform them. And most of our students have never, all of them, I think, have never done comedy before. So it's really for beginners.
0: Have you done comedy yourself?
2: I did. So I dabbled in it. I did about 20 or 30 of our Brown Women comedy shows.
0: Because I started with producing. Isn't that so scary?
2: Yeah, it still is. That's why I took a break.
0: I don't blame you. Well, Annie, you are out and about. Chris, my producer, tells me he's seen you perform a couple of times.
1: Oh, yeah, we go way back during COVID times. I was heading out to do radio and that kept me going for 2 years.
0: Well, Annie, tell me, I think you're the bravest person in the world, which is why I'm asking people what's the most terrifying thing they've done. Because I did one night of stand-up comedy and it, everything fell flat. I wasn't confident. I found it so hard.
1: They say you either get hooked on it or you never want to do it again. So which camp do you think?
0: Never, ever, ever, ever, ever want to do it again as long as I live. Is that a good answer?
1: Yeah, that's an honest answer. Yeah. I really respect that. I think the students also feel that way. But for me, it was terrifying. It was definitely one of the scariest things that I had done back when I was 16 years old. But the more that I did it, the more I got desensitized to it. And now it's just an everyday thing.
0: So you don't get terrified?
1: Work, yeah. Yes, definitely. It's not terrifying. I'm scared of heights. That's my real...
0: Really?
1: So, yeah.
0: Oh, I'm much more scared of comedy than heights. Now, Som, you are in the program. You're doing the Brown. Tell me about what it's like and what are you learning and why you're doing it.
3: It's a lot of fun, actually. I have a job where I write a lot, so I'm in my head, I'm typing, I'm doing a lot of, like, internal things, so it's nice to be out there in your body.
0: Yeah.
3: And I've been, like, internally funny for a long time, so it's time to take that outwards.
0: How do you know when you're internally funny, is what I
3: want to know. I crack myself up.
0: Oh, you make yourself laugh. Oh, good on you. That's a good idea. So how have you found it? Have you actually had to do a gig yourself yet?
3: We've been doing a few open mics with Annie and Daisy in the room, getting a lot of feedback from the other participants. Some of us have gone out there and tried some open mics in the big bad world. So that's where we're at right now.
0: Well, speaking of that, I've got a couple of double passes to give away to the showcase, which is September 12th here at Bunjil Place. So if you would like to add to this conversation, tell us what you were terrified of. I've got those tickets to give away. Daisy, there's a very nice text here saying, Daisy is amazing. I had a privilege of working with her when she was a Deakin student. That's from Jenny.
2: Oh, wow. Oh, that's coming from the radio. Wow. Hi, Jenny. That's great. That was a while ago. I left higher education to pursue comedy, clearly not for the money.
0: Well, that's true. Tell us, why is there a necessity to concentrate on brown women in comedy?
2: Okay, do I start with a joke or...
0: go on, give it all
2: well,
0: to us.
2: Well, you know what? I feel like Pauline Hanson saying the Indians are taking all the jobs, and I figured when it came to comedy, there actually weren't enough.
0: So are you not well represented?
2: Well, our organisation went through the 650 shows that are on at Melbourne International Comedy Festival. This was in 2024, and we found out of 650, there were actually only two South Asian women performing. Gee. And that's like 0.003% or something. And I thought, we probably want to get a few more. Like double digits would be nice.
0: Yeah, absolutely.
2: And that was performing solo shows. So I thought, well, you know, Australia's a pretty multicultural country, but and there's interest in comedy. The interest is growing, the audience, and our shows are for everyone. Like, people from all cultural backgrounds come and enjoy the shows. But in terms of artist representation, I think we've got a long way to go. So we thought, why not be part of the solution? I don't really like to complain about things. I like to kind of

0: build solutions.
1: Makes a lot, yeah.
0: That's how this sort of comedy course was born.
1: I think this is wonderful. I am talking to three ladies. I'm talking to Daisy Mann, who's the co-founder of the Australian South Asian Centre, Brown Women Comedy Workshops. Annie Louie, who's an out there comedian and facilitator of the workshops. And Som Puri, who is a student of comedy. And he's going to be, we'll see her on the circuit. I can see it any time now. Annie, you're out and about. You're doing it. Do you agree that it's not nearly enough people, people of Southeast Asia being represented?
2: Yeah. Yes, absolutely. I feel that I have been able to relate because of our upbringings. We have a lot of type A personalities who want to learn comedy. Yeah. So they want to be perfect at comedy, and I had to go through it myself and realise there is no such thing as a perfect comedy set.
1: Yeah.
2: It's just a piece of art like anything else. People have different tastes, but the important thing is what you get out of it intrinsically and what kind of goals are you trying to set for yourself that you want to smash just by getting up and doing this showcase. Imagine performing your first gig could be to 250 people, which it's a huge effort.
1: Just and that's where the terror comes in, and that's why I'm asking. Have you done something terrifying? For me, to get up, Okay, hear this, Annie, you'll appreciate how bad this was. I had to go on the same bill as Fiona McLaughlin, who's one of the best comics around, Tom Gleason. It just went on and on and on. So I got up there. It was the most terrifying thing I've ever done in my entire life, which is why I take my hat off to anybody. And to you, Som Leary, who is learning this business, how would you feel being up in front of 200 people?
3: I actually wouldn't mind it. I'm one of those introverts who likes to be on stage, funnily enough. So
1: are you an extroverted introvert?
3: I think
1: yes,
3: so.
1: Yes, okay. I like them.
3: Yeah.
1: Yeah, okay. So that sort of doesn't terrify you too much?
3: It doesn't terrify me too much. In fact, I think I'm looking forward to it, just coming out there and just having fun. Like, I think the program's been so warm and appreciative, and a lot of us, like Annie said, like, have gotten out there and said a lot of intimate personal details about our lives, but in a funny context. So it's going to be fun, like, getting out there, seeing friends and family.
1: Well, I think you're very brave. In the audience here, we have Andrew. Andrew, hello.
4: Yeah, hello.
1: What's the most terrifying thing you've ever done? Comedy? Have you ever done comedy, Andrew?
4: No, I haven't. I've, just dad jokes. And
1: well dad with. Jokes are the worst types of comedy. Does everybody agree? No, none of the dads do.
0: The worst.
1: What did you want to say, Andrew?
4: I've got a joke to tell.
1: Oh, all right. Okay, now. All right, we have three comedians with us. We have Som Puri, we have Daisy Mann, we have Annie Louie. I want you to rate this joke, but don't worry because you are going to get the tickets anyway, Andrew. Go for your life.
4: Okay, so look, it's a bit of a visual, but we'll see how we go here. So
0: this is the ABC.
1: That is true.
4: It's all clean.
1: Yeah, make it clean, Andrew.
4: Three pieces of string walk into a bar, and first piece of string goes up to the bar and says, "I'll have three beers, mate." And the bartender looks at him and says, "No, we don't serve string here." He says, "You're kidding me, aren't you?" He said, "No." So, anyway, he walks back to his other mates, the other two pieces of string.
1: I'm liking it.
4: And one of the other pieces of string says, "Look, let me have a crack at this." So he wanders up to the bar and he says, "Look, I'll have three beers." And the bartender says, "No, look at the sign behind you. We don't serve string here." And he goes, "Oh, that's crazy." So, anyway, he walks back to his mates and says, "Look, they're just not going to serve us. Service us. So third piece of string says, "Let me have a crack at this." So he frizzes up his hair as he's walking up to the bar. And then he goes up to the bartender and says, I have three beers. And the bartender looks at him and says, "You look like string." He says, "No, I'm afraid not."
1: Oh, my God.
4: Like I said, it's a visual.
1: Okay, Andrew, you could hear a pin drop with that joke. Well done. Big round of applause for Andrew. Two tickets, of course. Okay, a very quick appraisal. We'll start with you, Annie.
2: Oh, I loved how commanding he was of the room. He just took up space. Didn't matter where we needed to be. We were going to wait for that punchline, and we got there.
1: All right, well done. What about you, Som? What did you think?
3: I love the use of his body where he frizzed up his hair and it just wouldn't frizz, but he just kept going. That was a nice touch.
1: Okay, good. And what about you, Daisy?
0: I think you gave it a good crack.
1: Yeah, very

0: good, Craig. All right, there are two tickets for you. That was good. Good on you. I'm very proud of you. That was scary doing that on the radio, wasn't it? Danny, have you done... What's the scariest thing you've done? Hi, Danny.
1: Well, the most terrifying thing I've ever done, and I'm scared of heights, but it was Millennium New Year's Eve, and we were in Brunswick Heads and visiting a friend who was a pilot, who happened to be a pilot of skydiving.
0: Oh.
1: And for 6 days, I watched everybody skydive. And then on the seventh day, someone said, are you going to do it? It takes 7 minutes. And I thought, if I hate it, 7 minutes of my life gone. If I like it, it's all right. Anyway, only because I was attached to this incredible human being who was quite big, did I get run out of the plane. And highlight was because it was the time of Titanic, and I have to admit I did scream out, I'm queen of the world.
0: Oh, good on you, Danny. Good on you. See, that's terrifying. I've done that too, Danny. I hated it as well. I was scared of that. I am very thrilled to be here speaking to Daisy Mann, Annie Louie and Som Puri. They are all part of the Brown Women's Comedy Workshops. And I have two more tickets to give away, which I might just hold on to for a minute. Ladies, so what's next from you? When can we see you next? Or when can we, I suppose it's in September, is it, when you're giving away these tickets?
2: Yeah, well, we've got our show on 12 September. Huh? Yep. And then we're doing a few other shows across regional Australia next year.
0: Yep.
2: So we're heading to Bathurst, Dubbo and a few other places. And then we'll usually do Melbourne International Comedy Festival as well. It's become a staple.
0: Well, I think it's absolutely fantastic. I cannot wait to see you, Som Lurie, up there doing some comedy. Annie, we already see you. And Daisy, you've got to get back behind the microphone. I've got a comedian, Tim Smith, who's done a lot of comedy. He'll be joining me for Nostalgia later, I should say. So maybe you can have a little chat to him. Thank you so much for joining us here at Bunjil Place.
3: So thanks for having
4: thank
3: us.
4: Thank you.
0: And I reckon they're gutsy. Anyone who gets in front of a mic, and I'm not talking about on the radio, that's very different. I mean, cracking jokes. I can think of nothing more terrifying. So let us know, what is the most terrifying thing you've ever done? For me, it absolutely 1,000,000% is doing stand-up comedy. I would like to hear from you. Now, it's all about choirs today. There'll be another one shortly.
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0: Bunjil Place, and what a place it is. In fact, it's not a place, it is a, it's a hub of activity, a hive of community and culture. We have another choir coming up. Lots of good singers out this way in Narre Warren. And we have been having a really nice time here in the southeast of Melbourne. So coming up, we've had the Casey Community Choir. They were pretty damn good with Mama Cass's Dream, A Little Dream of Me, which sounded a little bit like this.

All right, they were pretty good. We're going to have another community choir singing soon, the Cranbourne Chorale. I wonder what they will be doing. But what we've been asking you today, and a very big welcome if you are just joining us from all around Victoria, we've been asking you, when people find out what job you do, what is the first question you get? We'd love to hear from you on 1300 222 774. Still to come, a bit later in The Joy of Music, Christopher Hollow wants to do his love songs and dedications because he likes speaking like that. He calls himself the love god. So have a think about a song that you would like to send to a loved one, dedicate to them, and we will play a little bit for you. Let's check the weather. Partly cloudy in Melbourne today with light winds atop of 16 degrees. Shower or two tomorrow, 17. Then partly cloudy on Saturday atop of 15 degrees. For the rest of Victoria, partly cloudy in the south, mostly sunny in the north and a mild day with light north to northwesterly winds

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0: In every community, there are some very, very special people who donate their time, they give back. And one of those people is 85-year-old Dennis Maloney, who drives a community bus here in Casey. We're going to speak to Dennis in a minute, but also I'd like to hear from you all around Victoria. Tell us, who's the person in your area that volunteers? Give them a shout out, some of the amazing work they do for your community. We would love to hear from you on 1300 222 774. But first, Dennis Maloney. Hello, Dennis. You look absolutely fabulous. At 85, you are still driving the bus.
3: Yes, I am.
0: Tell us about it, Dennis. How did you come around to do this?
3: I've always been a volunteer from early days when the kids were growing up, and then I was volunteering and bus driving, and then the city of Casey approached me and asked me if I'd like 2 days a week.
0: Yeah.
3: So I started doing that, and I've just got 10 years up about 2 weeks ago. I don't intend stopping.
0: No. You look very, very good for 85. You're feeling, strong?
3: Yes, I feel really good. I've had my problems. I've had bladder cancer and got over that.
0: Recovered, yeah.
3: And 2 weeks ago I had two hernias done. So
0: you just keep on going.
3: Yeah, that's right.
0: No giving up for you. Dennis is my guest. Dennis Maloney drives the community bus out here at Casey and does such a good job. Tell us some of the people you've got. Who do you take around in the bus?
3: I take all the elderly ladies. There's two on there. The one's 97, the other one's 98, and they get round like 2-year-olds.
0: Yes,
3: I take them shopping. I love every minute of it because I treat every woman as my sister or my wife or as my mother or grandmother.
0: Well, speaking of your wife, is it true that you met her at 15?
3: Yep.
0: And you've been married for 64 years?
3: Yep.
0: 64 years. That deserves a big round of applause.
3: Thank you.
0: And you have, Dennis, you've got 3 children, 10 grandchildren and 4 great-grandchildren. Oh, and you're showing me a photo. Oh,
3: have a look at the back of
0: Dennis
3: it.
0: Dennis Maloney is he's a volunteer of the community bus in Casey. He's just shown me a photo of, what's your wife's name?
3: Lynette
0: and Dennis kissing romantically. Back, the year was 1958. Dennis, that is so beautiful. What a handsome young fellow you were. Still are. So, Dennis, you do this twice a week. 5 hours, it's a big
3: five
0: shift.
3: 5 hours, each day. And when I take those ladies shopping, I make sure that they're looked after. I walk around the shopping centre. If they can't do their trolley, I'll do that. And when we get back there, I make sure that their shopping's at their front door so they don't have to carry it.
0: You are an angel. Dennis, what does Lynette think? Is she saying, come on home? She's all right?
3: Yeah, she's done voluntary work the same as me too in nursing homes, and we both get along all right because I suppose it gives her a bit of freedom for 2 days too.
0: Well, I think it's the loveliest story, and Dennis, I hope if we come back to Bunjil Place in a couple of years' time, you'll still be driving that bus and we'll chat to you again.
3: Yeah, I'll be in that too.
0: All right, Dennis Maloney, that's the most beautiful picture.
3: Thank you.
0: He does drive the community bus around here at Casey and 85 and is just kicking goals. Thank you, Dennis.
3: Thank you.
0: Love to hear from you if you want to nominate someone in your area who does a bit of that work. But we were talking about your job and the first question people ask you when they find out what you do. Deb's in Bacchus Marsh. Hello, Deb.
4: Hey, Beach, how are you going?
0: Very well.
4: I was a social worker for many years. I'm recently retired. But when people ask me what I did for a living, I said I was a social worker, and that killed the conversation.
0: No questions at all.
4: I don't think people knew what to ask.
0: Why? I wonder. I'd find that fascinating. I'd be like, who do you work with and how does it work?
4: Yeah, well, you think so.
0: Well, it's funny, Deb, because I used to be a counsellor, actually, and people would always sort of, you know, I must admit, think that I was counselling them as well when I was just actually trying to have a chat over a glass of wine. So sometimes people can get a few preconceived ideas. Thank you, Deb. Jill, what about you?
5: Oh, yeah. I used to be a podiatrist before I retired, and the first question was generally, can you just have a look at this on my foot? It didn't matter where you were. You could be in a restaurant anywhere and they would just whip out their foot.
0: Ooh, have a look at my papilloma. Can you fix it? Oh, Jill, that's no good at all. Jill, thank you very much. I do love this. Let's keep going with it. The job you do and the first question you get asked. But now it is time for another musical treat. And this time we've got a talented bunch of choralists. Are you called choralists? Yes. Celebrating over 30 years of fun, friendship and great music. Jenny Zijderwijk is the president. Hello, Jenny.
6: Hi, Bridget. How are you?
0: It is lovely to have your Cranbourne Chorale. Is that how you say it?
6: Yes, it is.
0: Chorale here. And may I say, I'm loving the colour scheme. Everybody has a touch of blue.
6: That's correct, thank you. Yeah.
0: Tell us about your chorale.
6: Well, we've been together for over 30 years. Some members have been here from the very start. We meet locally once a week. We do lots of community events. We were actually asked to sing at the opening of Bunjil Place.
0: Oh, how long ago was that? Yeah, because it's such a beautiful place. That would have been an honour.
6: About 20 years, I think.
0: Yeah. So your group, are you open to new members or are you very much your own set group who stick together?
6: No, we welcome everybody who wants to come.
0: Even bad singers?
6: Even people who don't read music or...
0: Anybody who wants
6: to give it a go.
0: How many have you got all up?
6: Around 35 at the moment.
0: Oh, and you've got a good crowd here today. You play classical, jazz, you do it all.
6: We do, yes.
0: Well, we are very excited that you are here, Jenny. What is the song you're going to do for us today?
6: We're going to do a Seeker's Medley. So, yes, most of you will probably know the songs.
0: Well, we are very excited to have Jenny Zijderwijk and her Cranbourne Chorale here. Put your hands together. Here they are.

0: Oh, put it together for the Cranbourne Chorale. Absolutely amazing. Thank you so much. And you know, the beauty of a choir, it brings out the heart and soul, doesn't it, of a community. And what I love about the Cranbourne Chorale, no auditions. All you've got to have is a desire to commit to making great music, which is what they have done. Thank you so much. We have been talking about jobs and that question you get asked when people find out what you do. Jeff joins us from Sale. G'day, Jeff.
1: Good afternoon. How are you?
0: I'm very well. What sort of job do you do, Jeff?
1: Well, people sort of ask you what you do and you say, look, I'm a farmer.
0: Yeah.
1: And they say, oh, that's a bit dull and boring. So I used to say I was a ovine and bovine gynecologist and obstetrician.

0: Ah, yes, the Cardigans on 774 ABC Melbourne and Victoria and Love Fall. And we have been talking about jobs, the first question you get asked. And Nicole from Narre Warren, who just sang in the Casey Choir, has given us a call. G'day, Nicole.
1: Hi, Bridge.
0: Tell us about the job and the question you get.
1: Well, I'm a travel agent. Yeah. And there's either two questions I get asked.
0: Yeah.
1: Where is your favourite destination?
0: Yes.
1: Or you must get some really good travel perks.
0: And what do you answer to those two questions?
1: Iceland is my favourite destination.
0: Oh, nice.
1: And the perks are pretty good, but not as good as they used to be in the older days.
0: No.
1: But I'm not upset about it.
0: Those days have gone. Nicole, thank you. And thank you for your beautiful singing a bit earlier as well.
1: You're welcome.
0: Give us a call. We are interested to know the job you have and the first question you get asked. We've got nostalgia coming up after two. I'll ask Tim Smith that. I'm sure he'll have something for us. 1300 222 774. But let's get on to the joy of music. Your love songs and dedications. Let us know what they are.
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0: Oh, yes, we love celebrating the joy of music on afternoons. And, Chris, whenever you and I venture out, as we like to do, to get out of the studio occasionally, you like to get into your love god mode and do a few love songs and dedications.
1: That's right, Bridget. Yes. Actually, it was quite fun there to see, you know how when we play the opening to that track and we wave our hands around?
0: Everyone looks at us as if we're weird.
1: No, it was a little bit like Live Aid when Freddie Mercury had the crowd in the palm of his hand.
0: So like Live Aid, it really felt the same.
1: There was like 200,000 people doing the arm wave. It was, yes. It was beautiful.
0: It really did have that Live Aid feel, absolutely, Chris. Now, we love doing this because this has been one of the long-lasting radio segments in the world, hasn't it?
1: Love Songs and Dedications was invented when radio was invented. So, and people like Richard Mercer, Casey Kasem, and now myself have absolutely nailed it. The kind of close mic, soft talking love songs and dedications.
0: So this is where you tell us what is your song and who do you want to dedicate it to. You can give us a call, 1300 222 774. But Chris, we're going to kick off out here at the wonderful Bunjil Place.
1: We've got Gabrielle from Berwick, and he's in the audience now. Gabrielle, what song and what's the dedication?
2: Let You Break My Heart Again from Leve. And it's dedicated to my first love. Her name's Paris.
1: Okay. Let's wind back here.
0: Unpack.
1: Let's do a little bit of unpacking, Gabriel. Leve, modern artist, kind of jazzy, a little bit classical, a little bit this or that. How would you describe it?
2: Yeah, I'd say it's like a good modern take on jazz. Like for me, I grew up listening to jazz from my dad.
1: Yes.
2: And I think Leve is a good in-between for, you know, introducing classical jazz but also modernizing it for people of my age.
1: And where does Paris come into this situation?
2: We met at work. Unfortunately, didn't enter well, but
0: have you got over it? I'm worried.
2: Yeah.
0: Oh, you have?
2: Little,
0: oh, good.
2: Little bit, yeah.
0: A little bit. Oh, Gabriel.
1: Gabriel, how long ago was this?
2: 2 years ago?
1: Yeah.
0: Oh.
1: Okay. So
0: well,
1: this is fresh.
0: First loves are hard. Let You Break My Heart Again by Leve. Thank you, Gabriel. We were just playing
1: that.
0: Should
1: we hear a little bit of it?
0: We heard a little bit of the background.
1: I don't want background.

0: words we've exchanged.
1: All right, beautiful, Gabriel. Thank you. Sue from Nowri Warren. Sue, who would you like to dedicate to?
2: She's my age.
3: Sue, I'll get you to start again there. Now, you're talking about Dolly Parton, the dear departed Dolly Parton.
1: Oh.
2: Yep.
3: And?
1: You were so upset with the news, were you, Sue?
3: A similar age?
2: I'm 82.
1: Yeah.
2: 80.
3: You've got Dolly.
2: Yeah.
3: And now, what was the song that you would like to hear?
2: Here We Go Again.
1: Oh, thank you, Sue. He's a bit of Dolly. Everyone's broken hearted by Dolly.

0: Thank you, Sue. Thank you very much. I think everyone's feeling it for Dolly Parton. Hey, we've got a very special guest in the audience who's just snuck in.
1: Hello.
0: You don't mind. Ben Knight from ABC News. Hello.
1: Hello, Brit. I feel like I'm in the presence of radio royalty here.
0: Well, I feel like I'm in the presence of TV royalty.
1: Well, no, I'm just keeping the seat warm for Tam, who's on long service leave. She's having a good break.
0: Oh.
1: But I'm very much enjoying
0: it. Are you loving it? I watched you on the telly just last night.
1: Well, it was, Dolly Parton last night. That was in fact, that was my favourite Dolly Parton song you just picked, so thank you.
0: It's hard, awesome. Isn't it? It must be hard reading the news, I think, when something like that happens, which everyone feels really heartbroken about.
1: Yeah, it is, but look, they did a really good job with it, and it just feels good when you've got something

0: that you can sort of, at the end of the day, pull together and say, you know, here's wrapping it all up and here's the best we can do to tell the story in, well, 4 minutes. I mean, that's a chunk of television real estate. That just shows you.
1: Yeah, it really does, doesn't it? Well, Ben Knight, we need to know.
0: Well, on Tuesday of this week, it was 25 years since I was out at Montsalvat, downstairs in the banqueting hall, getting married.
1: And you're still married, I gather.
0: Still married, yes, to the beautiful Ainsley, who's well known to the 774 family because she spent a lot of time yelling at John Fain and Red Simpsons and others through the intercom as a producer. And so she's not here today, but she's at home, and I think she's got her ears on. But 25 years ago this week,
1: what's the song, Ben?
0: We made a very good decision. Yes. And the one we danced to, because we did the wedding waltz, the wedding dance back then, was Fields of Gold.
1: Oh, Ben Knight, this is for Ainsley. Oh, that's romantic, Chris.
2: I love it. 25 years dance.

0: Oh, I feel like crying, Ben, and you didn't even dedicate it to me. Ainsley, you're a lucky woman. We are going to take more of your calls for the joy of music after the news, and also nostalgia with Tim Smith.
1: When news breaks.
2: Now to some news that's just come in. The family of Dolly Parton says she has died at the age of 80.
3: Let's recognise the icon that Dolly Parton was and how devastating it is that she's passed and what a great feminist she was.
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5: Good afternoon, Alexandra Alvaro with ABC News. The number of people missing after a massive landslide and flash flood in the Nepal-Tibet border region has just risen to well over 1,000. More than 160 people are confirmed to have died, but that number is expected to rise too. China correspondent Alison Horn has the latest.
6: The information that's just been released by state media here in China is that at the moment now they're saying 558 people are missing on the Tibetan side alone. They've just revealed to us that 260 of those people are foreigners. Now, I've got questions in with the foreign ministry here to try and figure out whether or not there are any Australians involved on the Tibetan side. And then we've got the Nepalese side of this disaster where we know at least 34 Australians are missing among some 500 or so others.
5: Two more tour operators have confirmed they have Australian citizens unaccounted for after the devastating flash floods. Kailash Journeys says six missing Australians were on a tour it was operating in the area. Kathmandu Holiday Tours and Travels has also confirmed it has one Australian unaccounted for on a tour. Earlier, 15 Australians on a trip operated by the Himalayan Glacier Company, including two boys aged 11 and 14, were confirmed to be missing. The AFL has fined the Geelong Football Club $140,000 following an independent review into a secret concussion waiver involving player Jake Colajasny. The review found it did breach AFL rules and it should have been lodged with the league and its players' association. The review also found the Cats did not intend to conceal the existence of the agreement or deceive the AFL or AFLPA, and that Colajasny was not coerced into signing it. The fine will be paid into the player's injury and support fund. A 10-year-old boy who was allegedly punched and his mother then stabbed when she tried to intervene were in the city for the boy's cancer treatment, according to his uncle. 27-year-old Jerry Sowood is facing numerous assault-related charges, including conduct endangering life, over the attack outside police headquarters in Docklands. Kirk Holt has told 774 ABC Melbourne his sister has been left with multiple stab wounds, ligament damage and a fractured leg, while his nephew's cancer treatment appears to be unaffected.
7: We're afraid that it could cause extra issues. The scan's has come back good. It's revealed that there's no extra inflammation or swelling from the attack, and the cancer's basically as it was.
5: The Victorian government will abolish a secret levy on public transport fares to fund the suburban rail loop project, but the opposition says it's too little too late.

0: Spotlight. Georgia Linton Williams has more.
1: Premier Ben Carroll will scrap a secret levy on public transport fares to fund the suburban rail loop, revealed by the Auditor-General's office this week, more than 18 months after the fact. Mr Carroll has apologised for the lack of transparency, but has refused to say when he became aware of the 1% charge.
2: I was not part of the creation. That is very clear.
1: Opposition leader Jess Wilson is calling for the money raised to now be returned to Victorians.
3: It is not how a government should operate in a democracy.
1: A decision to scrap the charge, which would amount to $1.60 extra a day by 2035, still needs to go to Cabinet and will leave a hole in the state budget.
0: And finally, one of Japan's most respected contemporary artists, Yayoi Kusama, has died aged 97. Costa Haritos looks back on her life.
4: Yayoi Kusama left Japan for New York in her 20s, where she quickly made a name for herself with her paintings, inspired by hallucinations of flashing lights, dots and flowers. She became one of the world's most widely exhibited artists, celebrated by art lovers for her signature polka dots and colourful swirls. She's perhaps best known in Australia for her vibrant 5-metre-tall black and yellow dancing pumpkin, which now permanently sits in the foyer of the National Gallery of Victoria. By April last year, her recent NGV exhibition had become the most visited in Australian history. Her death nearly 2 weeks ago has only just been announced by her company.
0: To the weather now for the state, partly cloudy in the south, mostly sunny in the north. For Melbourne, partly cloudy, a top of 16 degrees. Tomorrow, a shower or two, 17. Saturday, partly cloudy, 15 degrees. Sunday, cloudy, 15. Right now, it's 15 degrees. ABC News.
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12: Yes, Bunjil Place, and gosh, we have been doing it all out here. We've had two choirs competing for glory. Both were very, very good, the Cranbourne Chorale and the Casey Choir. Absolutely fantastic. And still to come, we have a lot. We're going to have a chat to Ben Knight from the ABC. Tim Smith has come in to talk nostalgia, and he wants to know when you move to the suburbs. Something I can't quite contribute to because I'm still in a city, but we will get to that for nostalgia, when you move to the suburbs and why. But just before the break, we were celebrating the joy of music and we were doing love songs and dedications, so we thought we'd just take a couple more. Sue is in Taylor's Lakes. G'day, Sue.
13: Hello, Briggs. Look, I just have to tell you, I went to Mundi Mundi, which is a big bash festival out at Broken Hill. 15,000 people normally go, and it was so muddy and horrible that not everybody made it. But out of the 10,000 people that went, we had the Mundi Bash Choir. We paid to participate, and 2,800 people sang, and the money raised went to the Royal Flying Doctor Service, which is fantastic. Everyone wore Tina Turner wigs, and we sang Simply the Best.
12: Oh,
13: and it was just amazing.
12: Oh, yeah. Are you dedicating this to Tina?
13: And I'm dedicating this to Tina and to everyone who loves to sing in the bush or anywhere.
12: Oh, so thank you. What a great choice. Thank you.
13: Good on you, Bridge. Bye.
12: Oh, Tina Turner. Tina Turner, she was one of a kind, wasn't she? Absolutely. Is one of a kind? Was.
14: Another queen who left us.
12: Oh, another queen who left us. That is awful, isn't it? And quickly, Adrian in Reservoir, what's your love song and dedication?
15: Oh, yeah. G'day, guys. Great show today, too.
12: Thank you.
15: My favourite love song is from Iris Lament, John Prine, In Spite of Ourselves. It is the best.
12: Who would you like to dedicate it to, Adrian?
15: My darling Anna.
12: Oh, your darling Anna. Here it is, Anna.
16: Against all odds. Honey, we're the big door prize. We're gonna spike our noses right off of our faces.
12: Oh, have you got a country background, Adrian?
15: Oh, yeah, I do a little bit.
12: Oh, you would have been sad about Dolly.
15: Oh, I was, actually, yeah.
12: Oh, Adrian, thank you. I hope that your darling Anna heard In Spite of Ourselves by John Prine. ABC's Ben Knight has just happened to wander past Bunjil Place. We're thrilled to see you, Ben. You're sitting in for Tam on ABC News, doing a great job.
14: Thank you. It's, old Tam's taking a break. And do you know, she set a world record while she's on her long service leave.
12: Doing what?
14: Well, she's with this the choir, which is called Pitch Face, and they had a gig at the Palais a few weeks back.
12: Yeah.
14: And their thing is double denim. They're big on their performing costume. Is double denim.
12: Yep.
14: The Canadian tuxedo. And they asked their fans to. I think the previous world record for the collection of people wearing double denim was, I think, in the 300s. And they absolutely smashed.
12: They smashed it. Better than the bagpipes, even.
14: Yep.
12: Oh, that is hilarious. Good on Tam. Well, we're loving watching you on the news. The only thing I don't like, well, the only thing that would scare me, because I used to be a newsreader back in the day, would be the standing up bit. I like a desk. I can't bear having to stand up. I don't know what to do with my hands. What do you do with your hands?
14: I've the papers. So in case the auto cue goes down, yes. You've always got the bunch of papers in front of you.
12: But are you thrilled when you get to the desk? Is that like, oh
14: it's good,
12: goodness.
14: Yeah. Well, I mean, the papers, they cover up a bunch of things. Like, have I left my fly undone?
12: Yes.
14: Is the skinny part of the tie longer than the fat part? Have I stuffed that up?
12: And am I bulging out of my suit? All of those questions you have to ask yourself on a nightly basis, Ben Knight. Now, you're in Narre Warren as part of ABC Your Say, and this thing where we're really interested to hear what people think and what their issues are.
14: So this has been running, the ABC's been running this thing for a while now. It's on and off. So, and I was pretty heavily involved with it when we were running it before the last federal election. And it was just fascinating. So the idea, it's called Your Say. That's exactly what it means. And it's really just say, what's on your mind? Tell us. And so there's a link. You go there. It asks you a few basic questions and you basically spill your guts.
12: Yep.
14: And so my job in the lead up to the last election, really in the weeks and months leading up, was fantastic. I'd get in and I'd go to have a look at what people had written and just read through it.
12: Yeah.
14: And we'd start to sort of put it into, you know, different topics and sorts of things. And you really got a sense of what people were thinking about. And it gave us a real heads up too on some of the things that became issues in the election campaign that hadn't quite been on the radar. So, like, really, really early on, it was pretty early in Donald Trump's term. He was throwing tariffs at American allies, and so people were starting to get really nervous about that and going, hey, well, hang on, why are we going into the AUKUS alliance with this guy when all he seems to want to do is bash up on his best friends? And so, and that then turned into
12: Is what I love about Your Say, because often, you know, we're in the studio and we talk to people all the time. It's fantastic. But this is a great way. If there's something going on in your neighbourhood, or as you say, leading up to the election, you can tell us all about it and get us on board for Your Say. So good on you, Ben.
14: Yep. So I'm going to be here. I've got some cards. I'm going to hand out some cards.
12: Ben is out spruiking Your Say. He's got cards to hand out.
14: What are these ones called?
12: And we'll the
14: QR code.
12: We're from the same school.
14: Web link.
12: Ben, you'll be in the news. You'll be doing the news tonight, though.
14: Yep. So I'm going to hand out a few cards, grab a coffee, and hightail it back to town.
12: What colour suit will you be wearing this evening? Not that I should ask that.
14: No, I had the blue pinstripe on last night. I think really we'll go charred.
12: Bit of charcoal.
14: And then the tie's a last-minute decision.
12: Just make sure it's not too long. Ben Knight from ABC News. Ben,
14: thank you.
12: Lovely to see you. And do remember, Your Say is something the ABC really, really interested in. All right, it is time for one of our favourite segments here on Afternoons. It's called Nostalgia, Remember When, Looking Back in Love. And Tim Smith has made his way here live to join me at Bunjil Place. We're here in the suburbs. We're talking about when you moved to the suburbs or when you moved out. Let us know your stories, because Tim has made a move out recently. We'd love to hear from you. 1300 222 774. But first, a song from our nostalgia DJ, my mother, Sheila. This is Anne Murray, Snowbird.

0: Snowbird, Annie Murray, Anne Murray, I should say, one of Mum's favourites. That's from our nostalgia DJ. All right, it is time to think about looking back when you first moved to the suburbs or perhaps moved back in. We would love to hear from you. Why did you move? 1300 222 774. Tim Smith next for nostalgia.
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0: We love to look back on afternoons. We get all nostalgic. And I've been a bit nostalgic for Tim Smith because he's made a move to the suburbs and I don't get to see him nearly as often as I used to. Timbo, welcome. It is very nice of you
1: to... Am I working?
0: Oh, you're on. There you are. Tim, you have... Oh, thank you for joining us at Bundrell Place.
1: My pleasure.
0: You've done nostalgia with us a lot, but we haven't actually had you in the flesh.
1: No. But I haven't met a Warren yet, but of course it's Nary a Warren.
0: Nazza Wazza, as you and I used to call it. I have been asking people whether they agree with Nazza Wazza as a name for Nary Warren. I've had a bit of a mixed response.
1: Well, we got looked down upon when we went to Port Douglas and called it P Dougie.
0: That's right, we did call it P Dougie. We do love a nickname for a suburb. Actually, we must talk about that one day. But, Tim, the real reason I haven't seen a lot of you is you have moved to suburbs, which is what we want to talk about. 1300 222 774. Let's get nostalgic about when you moved, where you moved, why you moved, and how was it?
1: And I think it goes, as you said, both ways, because a lot of people sort of move out and don't like it.
0: Yes, and come back. Whereas you started out, came in, yes. And now you've gone out.
1: Yes. I grew up sort of around Croydon way, and then basically moved right into Fitzroy and Collingwood and into Melbourne.
0: Yeah. And why did you do that for work? Being a stand-up.
1: It was sort of easier than driving back down Maroondah Highway forever. Mm. And I really liked it. And then I sort of discovered St Kilda. And then
0: you went Bayside.
1: Yes, I did. And I moved out. I was heading for Sorrento Bridge and they stopped me.
0: So how did you end up, because you've now gone into the country.
1: Yes. Yes.
0: Are we allowed to name your town?
1: Yeah, you sure can. I live in Currumburra, and we looked at, my wife and I sat down and looked at rainfall. And so we
0: did you wanted, really?
1: Yeah, we did.
0: Because you know some people, when they decide where will I live next, they put a pin in the map?
1: Yes.
0: I know someone that moved to Red Hill, because literally by going pin in the map. Rainfall.
1: We contemplated Red Hill, but it wasn't far enough out. We sort of went, about an hour.
0: Why are you following the rain? Most people run away.
1: You'll miss it when it's gone, Bruce.
0: That is true. 1300 222 774. We're talking nostalgia about suburbs, moving in, moving out. So has it got a big rainfall, Currumburra?
1: Currumburra. It's the hills. If you look at the map, when weather blows in from the west, it comes down Bass Strait and it hits basically that bottom round Inverloch, and it scoops up into and hits mountains and therefore forms a rain belt. And so,
0: for someone who spends a lot of time playing computer games in a little dark office, you are very interested in the weather.
1: I know. When I did my pilot's license, they made me study the weather.
0: This is where it's come from. Yeah. All right, let's take a call from John. We want to hear from you. We're talking nostalgia about suburbs. When you moved, why you moved. 1300 222 774. Hello, John.
2: Hi, Bridge and Tim. Currumburra is a lovely spot, by the way, Tim.
1: Oh, thank you, John. It's lovely, isn't it?
0: It's beautiful. It's really, it is lush.
1: Oh, yeah. It's no lock, but it does its best.
0: It's not a lock, but it's lush. Now, John, you're in Maidstone.
2: Yeah, I am now. And as a kid, I moved around a lot with my brothers and my mother. And I found that, you know, starting off in Boronia, out in the outer east,
1: yes,
2: was the train everywhere. And then if you wanted to get anywhere, you're on the train. And then we moved to Doncaster East, and we discovered the joys of buses.
1: Yeah,
2: and
1: no train out there, really. It's Box Hill for you, isn't it, Doncaster East?
2: Yeah, and then from Doncaster East, we ended up in Kew and discovered the delights of trams.
0: Yes, I don't mind a tram myself. So where's Maidstone?
1: It's out west.
2: Maidstone's in the west, just west of West Footscray.
0: So where did you go from Kew?
2: How long have you got there, Bridge?
0: Got half an hour, actually. Go for your life.
2: from Kew into Armidale to St Kilda to South Melbourne.
1: What was your favourite? Which one do you miss?
2: I think my favourite was St Kilda East, actually.
1: Yeah, great spot.
0: So why? I'm always fascinated to know, you're in Maidstone now. How did you end up there? What was the reason for moving?
2: I was living in Queensland and moved back to Melbourne and stayed with a friend in West Footscray, mm-hmm. and my younger brother was living in the West as well. And I wanted a place with a garden and a backyard so I could get myself a dog bridge.
0: Oh, you so get a dog.
2: I got my dog. Couldn't afford to go back to East St Kilda, so looked at Maidstone and haven't looked back. The only thing I miss is a good pub around the corner. That's
1: Would you consider Yarraville, or is it a little bit too sort of small?
2: Yarraville's like the Brighton of the West.
0: Oh, who'd want to live in Brighton, John? All right, John, well, you have moved around a lot, and these are the sort of, this is what we're interested in, Tim and I. Thank you, John, and I'm glad you enjoyed Maidstone. Give us a call, 1300 222 774. We're getting nostalgic around moving. It's funny, Tim, a lot of my friends who I went to, my kids went to school with,
1: yes,
0: when they were babies, we all lived sort of South Melbourne-y, around that area, but then a lot of them wanted gardens and they've moved out.
1: Yes.
0: I stayed put because I don't like a garden. Well, I do like a garden, but I don't need a garden because I'm not a gardener.
1: Well, we've got a big garden.
0: How big's your garden?
1: We've got probably about 5 acres of garden.
0: Yes, that's a big garden to manage.
1: And we're not going to run any animal.
0: You're not going to run an animal?
1: No, I don't care for animal.
0: Well, what are you going to do? What are you going to do with your five? What are you going to do with your 5 acres then?
1: Well, I tend to weed it a lot.
0: Do you?
1: And I definitely
0: have you got a machine?
1: I have a ride-on lawnmower.
0: Oh, have you?
1: And I put the headphones on.
0: My partner Tim, all he wants in life is to mow lawns. He's seriously obsessed with mowing lawns. It is. Is it?
1: Yeah, it is. It is. But
0: I'm fascinated to know. All right, Tim's got 5 acres of which he does absolutely nothing. But in the audience, we have Peter. Peter is with us from Armstrong Creek. Where's Armstrong Creek, Pete?
3: Oh, hi, Bridget. Armstrong Creek is just south of Geelong, a new super suburb that's growing between Geelong and Torquay.
0: Nice.
3: Beautiful area.
0: Yeah.
3: We moved out there 10 years ago. We were in North Fitzroy purely because the cost of living and buying houses was far too expensive for town.
1: Yeah. Pete, do you think that Ocean Grove is coming for your suburb?
3: Well, it is very dramatically and very quickly expanding into a gigantic super suburb.
1: Yes, it is. But it's very popular. It's beautiful down there.
3: Oh, it's lovely. Beautiful.
0: Well, Torquay has almost become it's so big now, isn't it? It's almost a city.
1: Blink and you're in Bells.
0: Was it a good move for you and your family, Peter?
3: Yes, in terms of lifestyle, in terms of cost of living, getting involved with the community, it was very beneficial.
0: Yeah.
1: Now, where were you before, Pete?
3: We were living in North Fitzroy.
0: Right.
1: That's a big change,
0: isn't
1: it?
0: Big change.
3: Yes, very dramatic.
0: Yeah. I love knowing reasons. Peter, thank you. Peter's in Armstrong Creek, started off in North Fitzroy. Let us know, 1300 222 774, why you moved to the burbs, or maybe you moved back in. We want to hear from you. Rob says, great conversation. We moved to Corumburra 15 years ago for the same reason, the green, lush countryside.
1: Oh, the Rolling Hills Bridge, they are absolutely beautiful. It is a beautiful spot.
0: Yeah. And also, Pete says great mushrooms down your way.
1: Yes, absolutely.
0: Now, we can't talk about Corumburra without talking about that, although I'm not sure we are allowed to talk about it because there's an appeal going on, so maybe we won't, just to be safe.
1: Yes.
0: Is it true, Timbo, tell me, that the nickname for Corumburra is Cuzzabuzza?
1: We'll take that.
0: I get the feeling someone did that to me because I said Nazabozza.
1: Yes, maybe they did. Well, of course, it is indigenous for blowfly. So, Cuzzabuzza.
0: Blowfly. Is it? Right. Yeah. Does it have a lot of blowflies?
1: Well, not many more than I've noticed.
0: But, Tim, I've known you for a long time, a city slicker.
1: Yeah.
0: So, country life, explain and tell me. Are you loving it?
1: Oh, yeah, I am. I spent a lot of time playing in the country. I spent 6 years just travelling around Australia doing the caravan and camping show. And so I really got a taste for it.
0: Do you live in a caravan?
1: No, I don't. It's probably not enough room for a large man.
0: No, you want to get one of those extended ones with a pop-up top.
1: That pops out on the side.
0: Novak is in Yazzaville. Novak's in Yazzaville. Hello, Novak.
1: Hey, Novak.
0: Novak, hello.
4: Hi, can you hear me?
0: Yeah, are you in Yazzaville?
4: Yeah, no, I'm in Coo right now.
0: In Coo?
4: Kew.
0: Oh,
4: fuck. Just gardening in Kew. And yes, I'm from Brighton of the West, Yazzaville.
0: Yes.
4: But my big move that I miss is moving from Broome to Melbourne.
1: Oh, that is a big move.
0: Yeah. What led to that?
4: The night sky and the mangoes.
1: What did you think of the coffee when you moved to Melbourne and had your first cup of coffee?
0: Real coffee.
4: Actually, I was a barista up there, so the coffee was pretty good. So
0: Novak, I just say that's a really big move from Broome to Yazzaville.
1: Yeah.
0: How have you found it?
4: Well, I was chasing a beautiful girl.
0: Oh, did you get her?
4: Yeah.
0: Oh, good. Have you got a love song and dedication you'd like for her,
4: David? Oh, not off the top of my head, but you guys pick one and send it out.
0: Yeah. All right. Well, so Broome to you, that's a big move.
1: It is, and it's also it's years. It's a move of distance, and it's like 10, 15 years.
0: Yeah. You get a bit of a culture shock, I would imagine, going for that.
1: Yeah.
0: Do you know, I've never lived in the country, and I love the country. I absolutely love the country. I just don't know if I could live in it. I've never tried it.
1: I think if you're looking at a small town, it must have two pubs.
0: Yeah. Does yours have two pubs?
1: Yes, it does. Yeah. And a good Chinese.
0: Do you have a main street?
1: Yes, we do.
0: How many shops?
1: Oh, 50.
0: And how long has it taken you to get to know? You're pretty good at getting to know people because you're a bit of a chatter.
1: Yeah.
0: But do you feel like you fit in? You've got people.
1: Yeah. I like to talk to people and find out what they're about. Mm. You know, like everyone's got a story and a joke.
0: Yeah.
1: I'll hear both.
0: Yeah. Well, speaking of that, Tim, you're a comedian. We were having this conversation earlier. Mm. When people find out what you do, what is the first question they ask you?
1: A lot of times, people come up to me and go, I know you from somewhere.
0: Oh.
1: You see, so they don't really... That is probably the most consistent one I get.
0: Right.
1: And I go, I used to live next door to you and I've still got your lawnmower. And people seriously, they drop a denture because they're like, I don't think that's true, but wow.
0: Well, I had someone come up to me the other day and say, I know you. I said, oh, I know who you are. I said, oh, and they said Kerri-Anne Kennelly. And I was thrilled because I love Kerri-Anne Kennelly. I mean, she's absolutely
1: she's
0: gorgeous.
1: Top shelf.
0: But, Jeff's in Somerville.
1: She wishes, Doug.
0: Jeff, have you done a move to the burbs or back?
5: Yes, I have. I've moved from Sydney to Manus Island in Papua New Guinea.
1: Oh,
0: wow. That's a big move.
1: That is a big move. Wow.
5: Yes, I was in the Navy.
1: Mm.
0: How'd it go? How'd you like... Is PNG beautiful?
5: Oh, no. Magnificent. Manus Island was where I was based, looking after the attack class patrol boats.
1: Oh.
5: And, yes, you could turn your watch on to 2 o'clock in the afternoon and it'd rain from 2 o'clock to 3 every day, just about.
1: And then it would stop, wouldn't it? It would just turn off.
5: So it was a very different style, working with the local sailors and learning their language, pidgin English.
0: Yeah.
5: But that was really interesting.
0: All right, Jeff, and you've come back. Where are you now, Somerville?
5: In Somerville, yes. I'm retired now, so I live in Somerville.
0: Yeah. All right. Good on you, Jeff. Well, that is a big move from Sydney to Manus Island to PNG to Somerville. Tim, someone on the text, Davo, in fact, says, are the snakes eaten by worms in Corumburra? Not sure what that means.
1: Well, they do have a very large Gippsland worm that lives down
0: here. Oh, of course. That's a very big worm.
1: But no, the snakes are winning.
0: They are winning. And David says, Bridget, you should do a broadcast from the South Gippsland Dairy Expo next Wednesday and Thursday in Corumburra.
1: They're setting it up at the showgrounds as we speak, Bridge.
0: Ah, will you be doing something there?
1: No.
0: So do you... That's a good community spirit.
1: No, I just have a lot of self-worth still in me. I might pop down and milk a cow.
0: I'm not,
1: maybe I will.
0: I'm not sure you're making friends and influencing people with that comment. Now, Tony on the text line, Tim, says, I've heard of Melbourne. Mm. Who's got the pub down there now? The best thing about the country, it doesn't have city people in it. Do you agree with that?
1: Yes.
0: Yeah.
1: Well, no, yes and no. Look, the interesting thing is when I moved to the country, I met all my neighbours. Mm. And I lived in Melbourne, as we mentioned, a number of suburbs there.
0: Oh, you lived in an apartment at one point. We had neighbours like under you and above us. But now you're 5 acres away.
1: Yeah, absolutely. But the people that were living right next door to me, I did not know them. Mm. I did not know them.
0: So you know more people. I've heard that.
1: Yeah.
0: Country, you're closer to your neighbours than you can be when you're in the city and they're right on top
1: absolutely.
0: Of you.
1: Absolutely. And people will drop in for a cup of tea.
0: Yeah.
1: You know, yeah, and that's sort of cool.
0: You serve them.
1: We hide behind the couch for it.
0: So, Tim, I'm not going to get you back, am I? You're staying in Currumburra.
1: Well, I can't see it. You're probably talking to the wrong half of the relationship.
0: Yeah.
1: You could probably ask my wife.
0: And who is the boss? Yes.
1: Yeah, and she might come back.
0: All right, I'll ask her. Without you? With or without you is what I'm feeling. All right, Tim Smith, thank you for joining us. How long are we, Narre Warren, from Currumburra?
1: Oh, about an hour and a bit.
0: Oh, it's very nice of you to come. It's good to see you.
1: Yeah, what else was I going to do?
0: Yeah, that's true. Anyway. Tim Smith, comedian, my very dear friend, Nostalgia, moving to the suburbs. Mm. And I just got this one from Loretta saying, I'm sad you've never experienced living in the country, Bridge. Mm. And she sent me the view of her kitchen and it looks very, very nice. Right. I'm now jealous. And what else have we got here?
1: I'm going to toss in mine. I've got Wilson's Prom. I look out over Wilson's Prom.
0: Oh, do you?
1: Yeah.
0: Apparently Currumburra's got 3 pubs, top pub, middle pub and bottom pub.
1: Bottom pub burnt down.
0: Oh, no.
1: But you can still go and sit in the ashes. if you're really bored, you can go and sit where it used to be.
0: And there's nothing like sitting in the ashes, too.

Timbo, thank you very much. That is Tim Smith. Cameron Ling will be along next to give us our finals tips and chat about what's going on. We are starting this brand new weird wild card finals round this weekend. Cameron Ling next.

0: Tom's Diner, Suzanne Vega. You are with Bridget Duclos. I am live at Bundjil Place in Narre Warren. Having a lovely time here. It's absolutely fabulous. We've had a great show, but it is time to talk some footy. Cameron Ling next.
1: The Friday Review. When Tom and Elizabeth took the farm.
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0: Business end of the footy season. Who can believe it? We have hit the finals already. Cameron Ling, who knows what it's like to play in a grand final, he's done a few for the Geelong Football Club. He is a legend. He is a commentator with ABC Sport. Lingy, good afternoon.
5: Good afternoon, Bridge. Have we actually hit finals? Do you see the wild card as
0: yes.
5: finals?
0: Yes, I do. And you I think do. You do too, Lingy. I think you

0: do, don't you?
1: I like the wild card system now. I've grown to like it throughout the season. However, this is just a little bee in my bonnet. I don't know that it should be called finals. You haven't made the finals yet. The finals is the top eight. The elimination finals.
0: So what should
1: finals
0: this be called? Wild card?
1: It's just a wild card round. It can count as an extra game.
0: Are they
1: for
0: calling
1: play.
0: It the finals? They launched the finals on Monday.
1: They are.
0: NFL.
1: They are definitely calling it the finals. It counts as, in people's career statistics, as a final. I don't think the wild card, you have yet made the finals. But
0: that
1: maybe I'm being a little pedantic.
0: That is such a good point. I hadn't thought of that. Okay. Well, I'll call it the wild card then. Hey, Lingy, your club, Geelong, have copped a $140,000 fine. It happened earlier today. The AFL have fined them that for the concussion waiver for player Jake Colajasny. What do you think? Was that enough?
1: I think it's what... Well, roughly what I expected. I didn't know what to expect. It's reading as much of it as I possibly could in the last couple of hours. It's for the failure to lodge a contract amendment with the AFL and the AFL Players Association, which I think you and I have spoken about it before when the story first broke. That was the biggest issue I had with the whole thing. There's a further conversation around players accepting the risk and all of this. But the way Geelong went about it to not include the AFL and the AFL Players Association and it'd be a really open and transparent discussion, that's where I think the big mistakes were made, and therefore they deserve a fine, a punishment for that.
0: Geelong are one of the wealthier football clubs, I would say. Is that going to hit them?
1: I think it will, because I'm going to refute a little bit there. I don't think they are one of the wealthier football clubs. I think
0: I might have made that up. Thinking, I just look at you and think wealth.
1: I think they're definitely a mid-tier. They're not one of the struggling clubs. They're a mid-tier financial club. But, you know, I think $140,000 hits you. It's a big wake-up call to the governance that's needed. If there's rules in place. You've got to do the right thing, and it's for the best interest of the players, the fans. Everyone loves their footy, but also for your football club. You keep making mistakes like this and you keep wearing $140,000 fines, that's a lot of memberships you have to sell, and they're wonderful members. They bear the brunt of it.
0: Fair enough. Trudy says 10 out of 18 teams make finals, a bit like every kid gets a prize. And Colin wants to say as well. Hi, Colin. What do you think?
2: Yeah. I know we've already got an arc, but I called this wild card round the arc.
0: Oh.
2: The also-rans cup.
0: So you don't like it. Obviously you're not a Carlton supporter.
2: No, I still call it the also-rans cup, but I'm a Collingwood supporter. But I think you know, finishing eighth, ninth and tenth, I'm not even with the final eight. I reckon it should only be a final six. Eight out of 18 to me in a finals is not right, you know.
0: It's interesting, isn't it? It is a bit of a split old feeling about this. And maybe, Lingy, what you're saying is right. It's okay if it's a wild card, but you're not in the finals till you're in the finals.
1: Yeah, and so I don't mind the interest. I've learnt to grow with it throughout the season. The interest that it created, and a team like Carlton still having an opportunity, and Collingwood, the way they turned their season around midway through the year and started playing some better footy, they're thereabouts. But yeah, technically the four teams under the system that we've got haven't qualified for finals yet until next week. So yeah. I'd call it a wild card and finals begin next week. But I'm also happy to say that I'm being a little bit too over-officious with all that.
0: All right. John wants to make a comment from Ascot Vale. Hello, John.
3: Hello, Bridge. Hello, Lingy. I think you might be a little bit conflicted in your view on Geelong. I don't know of too many AFL clubs with their own 40,000 seat stadium here in Victoria and get to play nine games at home all the time. So maybe a little bit conflictedly.
1: Yeah, it's an interesting point you make, John. My only pushback on that would be that every club is entitled to 11 home games, not nine. And some of the bigger clubs, when I'm talking about the wealth of the clubs, you know, teams like Collingwood and West Coast and those types of clubs, financially their profit and losses and their assets and everything like that are well and truly ahead of a lot of others. No, but I take your point. That's fair enough. We're always allowed to have a little bit of debate within football.
0: All right. A lot of people want to talk about Geelong. John, what would you like to discuss with Lingy? Now we've got him here. Let's smash him.
4: Hey, Lingy, how are you?
1: I'm good. How are you?
4: Good. Is there any possibility now or in the near future where something like what they have with the English Premier League, the bottom teams go into the First Division and the First Division teams come up into the Premier League? Is there anything like that in the VFL, AFL in the future where top VFL teams come up into the AFL and the losing teams like this year, Essendon, Richmond, go down into the VFL or something similar? Has that ever been discussed or will it be?
1: I don't think it'd get anything beyond just a quick chat of could it be a possibility. My problem with it is the size of the clubs and the talent pool that are outside the AFL. So compare an Essendon who might go down this year to perhaps a Werribee, just to grab one of the really successful VFL clubs of recent times. It's a huge ask to think that Werribee would have the financial backing and everything, as good as the program they run there at VFL level, to step into the AFL. And is there the depth of the talent to be spread across? What would happen to the Essendon AFL listed players? Would they quickly leave and just go to another club? I don't think it could work with Australian football as it works so well with soccer and the English Premier League. I don't think it's for us.
0: Mm. All right, and just this one from Jenny. With 18 teams, the AFL needs to engage what would otherwise be disengaged supporters from the other teams, which is sort of true with this wildcard thing, isn't it?
1: I think that's the really, and that's been the bit I've come to like, is we have Carlton fans really excited at the end of the home and away season and building that draw they had, got everybody so happy because they knew they were into the wild card. We've got those teams and their fans excited about this weekend because there's games and there's still a chance. And then the final step is they then make the final eight. That's the only bit, the point I'm making. Yeah, sadly, to the teams who aren't even going to be involved, that's the challenge. You want to desperately be part of, let's say, wildcard and then finals, September action. That's when the fun stuff happens. And if you're not there, you kind of feel like you are missing out big time.
0: Yeah. Jeppo in Dimboola says most clubs have a salary cap, whereas the Cats have a sombrero. Now, is this in relation to the fact that you could get Zach Butters, one of the best players in the league, and everyone's wondering how in the hell can Geelong get him?
1: I am wondering the same thing. I've got my calculator out, and allegedly Geelong are getting Zach Butters, Rowan Marshall, Toby Green, a few other players at the end of this season. I don't think that all comes under the salary cap. I don't think that works. So I'm assuming they're not all coming, and I don't know how the Zach Butters one gets done because they don't have the trade pieces either to make it happen. I can't see it happening.
0: I can't see it happening. All right. Well, Lingy, I think you've copped enough. I think it's time now to move on to actually our wild
1: card. This is fun, Bridge.
0: I know. I'm quite enjoying it too. Lingy, I am so excited about these two matches on the weekend. They're both going to be unbelievable. Let's kick off with Collingwood and the Bulldogs Friday night.
1: Yeah, I'm with you. As I said, it's an exciting weekend. I don't mean to play it down as far as arguing whether it's called wild card or finals, because these are going to be really good games. And I love the little bit of byplay with this one of it should be at the Docklands, this game, as a home Bulldogs final or wildcard game.
0: No.
1: But it's at the MCG.
0: Everyone wants to be at the G for finals.
1: Yeah, Luke Beveridge's press conference today when he was asked about Collingwood getting permission to train at the Docklands, which, as one of the tenant clubs, the Dogs are always asking to train there and always get knocked back. And I think his comment was, if I didn't laugh, I'd cry. So there's just a little bit of back and forth behind the scenes, which should set up a really good game that I think the Pies will win just in a close one. But it'll be a ripping game. That's the one I'm doing for ABC Sports, so I can't wait for it.
0: And then Saturday night, I'm going Carlton versus Melbourne. I'm so excited. Carlton versus Melbourne. Well, I don't know. I reckon it could be grand final-ish.
1: Yeah, well, Melbourne have been the incredible story of the year. given where everyone thought they were going to finish.
0: As have Carlton, as it turns out.
1: Carlton then, midway through the year, were done.

0: I'm going for Carlton on that one. And I, Lingy, you have a wonderful weekend calling wild card.
1: Thank you, Bridge.
0: And next week we can actually talk official finals.
1: Yes, we certainly can. Enjoy your day.
0: The wonderful Cameron Ling, and you can hear him calling the game on Friday night between the Collingwood and Bulldogs with ABC Sport. All right. Now, the way we like to finish our Thursday shows is something with, well, we call it You're the Voice, and it's basically, well, it could be called Finish That or Golden Throats of Melbourne. There's so many different names. But this is where we play a piece of music and all you have to do is sing the next line. Have a listen to this example.
2: You got to learn to play it right. You got to
3: know when to hold them.
2: Because I'm
3: happy. She'll expose you. She'll hunt.
0: Okay, you get the idea. So let me play you our first clue, then please give us a ring. 1300 222 774 to play You're the Voice. Here's our first one.
2: I just want to tell you how I'm feeling. Gotta make you understand.
0: Okay, finish that for us. 1300 222 774.

0: Ah, yes, there it is. Martin Plaza, Concrete and Clay. Bridget Duclos with you this afternoon. And it is time to play your The Voice. Remember how this one works? Get on the line, 1300 222 774, before I welcome in Brian Nankervis, who has a very, very special Friday review on tomorrow, Brian.
1: Oh, Bridge, it is star-studded. It's a remarkable lineup. We're opening the batting with Tim Rogers. Ooh. First drop, Santo Celado. Talking about the Italian Film Festival. Coming in at third wicket is Mike Rudd, responsible, of course, for one of Australia's great singles, I'll Be Gone. And then we are doing our second Friday review front row, which is 1 hour with our audience asking questions and telling stories with Paul Kelly.
0: It does not get bigger than that, Brian. I love the one you did with Vicar and Linda, but to have Paul Kelly, goodness me.

0: Well, we figured, how do you follow Vicka and Linda?
1: Yeah.
0: You go to the other bloke.
1: You go to the bloke who's their friend.
0: Yeah, that's right.
1: Oh, Brian, keep that'll be the best Friday review ever. Cannot wait. Now, we need to get on, because I'm running a bit late today. We need to get on with You're the Voice. Would you like to speak to our very first contestant, who is... Annie. Hello, Annie. Oh, I've got to just let Annie...
0: Come in, Annie.
1: Here she is. Hello, Annie.
2: Hello.
0: Hello, Annie. How you going? Are you feeling like you're up for a sing today?
2: Well, I am. My heart's going a million miles now, but let's do this.
0: Come on, Annie. Could be a record contract.
1: Yeah, could be. Here we go, Annie. Have a listen.
2: Never gonna let you down. Never gonna run around and desert you.
0: Wow.
1: Very, very good, Annie. What a natural you are. Excellent work.
0: Annie, all those butterflies were misplaced. God, wonderful.
1: Let's see if you got more in you, Annie.
0: Come on, what's next?
2: Oh, no.
0: Yes.
2: Not another one.
0: Yes, come on.
2: Oh, my gosh, I thought it was... Summer in the city.
0: How are the back of your neck? How's the back of your neck? Dirty and gritty, correct?
1: Very good, Annie. That was pretty good. She got four words. That's enough. That's enough, Brian. Annie, gosh, you're on fire.
0: Come on, Annie.
2: Okay.

0: beautiful to me.
1: And one more.
0: No.
2: Annie, you're doing so well. You are three from three.
1: Remarkable.
2: Oh, Brian, we've got a star here. You might join the choir at this point. Yeah. All right, what about clue four?
0: I'm in a choir.
2: Oh, you're in a choir?
0: Yeah, I'm in a choir.
1: What's your choir, Annie?
0: The MSO Chorus.
1: Oh.
0: Melbourne Symphony Orchestra.
2: Oh, okay, right.
0: We're doing a concert next week at Melbourne Town Hall. Okay. Good.
2: All right, Annie. Gosh, all right. Well, here we go. Here's the next one.
0: I got you. They're multiplying and I'm losing control.
2: Oh, yeah. She's good, Brian.
1: She's very good. She wins right out of the block. Thanks, Annie.
2: Poor old Lisa here in the audience was ready to go. Damien was on the road ready to go. But, Annie, you'll probably join our choir, you know.
0: Okay.
2: I know you're in one, but Brian and I are putting together a choir to sing at our Christmas show, aren't we, Brian?
1: Absolutely. Our interview spectacular at the Melbourne Recital Centre. You'll be under the tutelage of Lucy Durack. Yep. And you'll be dressed as a Christmas
2: angel.
1: Pudding.
2: A Christmas pudding, that's just as good. Annie, congratulations. Well done, you. That's out. Brian.
1: Thank you.
2: I'm wondering whether we have to ban people from choirs. They're just too good.
1: But it's hard to resist that sort of class, isn't it?
2: It really is indeed. Well, Brian Nankervis, thank you for joining me.
1: Thank you, Bridge.
2: I'm so excited about your Friday review tomorrow with Georgie Coughlin at 12:30. And, there's so much to look forward to. But the very big highlight is, of course, Paul Kelly for a very special hour. It is goodbye to our regional audience. Thanks for your company. Charlie. Oh, Charlie Pickering's meant to join me right about now to find out what is going on.
3: But I'm right here, Bridge.
2: Oh, see, it's hard. I'm out live in Bunjil. Where are you?
3: I'm in your studio wondering where the hell you are. No.
2: Well, the good news is you are going to be here for TGIF tomorrow, which you're going to love it, Charlie. It's the best place, Bunjil place. It's just great.
3: Cannot wait to be there. The lineup is amazing. Kirsty Webeck, Limo and Sean McAuliffe going to be out there. Still some tickets, so you can text TGIF to 0437 774 774 and come along. It is going to be the biggest TGIF we have done.
2: Ever.
3: I think, well, except for the main town hall, which we did for the comedy festival. But apart from that, it will be the biggest. Unless, of course, we sell about another 500 tickets by tomorrow. They're free, though, so pick them up.
2: Yeah, get on board. Hey, what do you got on drive this arvo?
3: Very interesting. You know how you get surge pricing with an Uber? You know when it's really busy or it's rainy and the price goes up? How would you feel if they did that with CityLink? Like, you know, when it's quiet, it was a little bit cheaper, but then when it's busy, you pay more for your tolls.
2: No.
3: Yes, that was my response too.
2: No.
3: But it's happening in America. Transurban haven't ruled it out, and so we are going to get to the bottom of that today. And also, a little bit controversial, but a coroner has recommended a second safe injecting room, this one in Geelong. There have been overdoses in Geelong, and we want to know from people in Geelong, how do you feel about it? Are you worried about the overdoses, or are you worried about a safe injecting room being in your town? 1-300-222-774.
2: Always very controversial. Charlie Pickering, thank you. Charlie will be with you after the 3 o'clock news. That's it for me. Thank you to everyone at Bunjil Place. Thank you to Ross and Matt, to Alice, to Holly, Chris, Virginia.
4: When news breaks.
5: Now to some news that's just come in. The family of Dolly Parton says she has died at the age of 80.
6: Let's recognise the icon that Dolly Parton was and how devastating it is that she's passed and what a great feminist she was.
7: 774.
8: Good afternoon, Alexandra Alvaro with ABC News. Foreign Minister Penny Wong says the federal government is urgently working to confirm the welfare of 34 Australians missing after a massive landslide triggered flash flooding in the border region between Nepal and Tibet. At least 160 people have been killed, with authorities on both sides of the border reporting that almost 1,500 people are missing. The floods are believed to have been triggered by a large chunk of ice breaking off a glacier sending tons of ice and rock tumbling into a river below. The country director of the humanitarian organisation Care Nepal, Mona Sherpa, says international assistance will be required.
7: So looking at the massiveness of this disaster, our government is moving forward in a coordinated way. However, I feel support will be required in coming days and any kind of assistance.
8: Meanwhile, Victorian Premier Ben Carroll says he will write to community leaders offering support during the unfolding crisis.
9: We are incredibly distressed by the number of Australians who do remain unaccounted for. We are heartbroken for the Nepalese people. The Commonwealth is leading the response to this disaster. We are here to support them.
8: The AFL has fined Geelong $140,000 following an independent investigation into the club's failure to lodge a player's secret concussion waiver. Sam Wilkinson reports.
10: Geelong's handling of the agreement, which required defender Jake Colijasny to accept legal responsibility for any future brain trauma, was found to have breached the AFL's rules. The review found it should have been lodged with the league and the Players Association. The review also found no inappropriate or improper conduct warranting additional action under AFL rules by either Geelong or league representatives, and made no adverse findings in relation to the club's decision to enter into an agreement with Colijasny to mitigate its legal exposure. The total sanction amount will be paid into the AFL and AFLPA Players Injury and Support Fund.
8: Tasmanian man Bob Bramley has been identified as the missing pilot whose aircraft crashed into remote waters off the Northern Territory coast earlier this week. Ashley Barraclough reports.
11: Mr. Bramley circumnavigated Australia in a small plane as a 16-year-old in 2019 to raise awareness about youth suicide. He also founded a youth mental health and suicide prevention initiative called Surviving Turbulence. For the past year, he's been flying for a charter company in the Northern Territory. On Tuesday morning, his plane went down in the Gulf of Carpentaria. In a statement, his family said their beloved Bob was a beacon of hope for friends, family and the community. They said while they cannot comprehend the loss and are shocked and heartbroken, they'll remember the ideals Bob championed.
8: Japanese artist Yayoi Kusama, best known for her signature polka dots and colourful swirls, has died aged 97. Costa Haratos looks back on her life.
12: Troubled by hallucinations and anxiety, Yayoi Kusama began drawing and painting as a child in Japan, and after leaving for New York in her 20s, became known for her obsessive dot-covered works and pumpkin motifs. She was one of the most widely exhibited artists around the world, including at the Museum of Modern Art and the Whitney Museum of American Art in New York. Her work came to Australia in 2024 at the National Gallery of Victoria, which remains the country's most visited exhibition in history. The 97-year-old died earlier this month, but it was only made public today. A statement released by her studio said she continued to paint until her final days.
8: Carlton coach Josh Fraser is determined to keep expectations in check heading into the AFL's wildcard finals. The Blues form is among the best in the competition after winning 10 of their last 13 games and storming into 10th spot on the ladder. They'll play 7th-placed Melbourne at the MCG on Saturday night. Fraser says the finals present a different challenge for his players to contend with.
13: There's no one inside our football club getting carried away with what the last 14 weeks has looked like. This is a really deliberate and focused approach to how we continue to get better and acknowledge that we've got a fantastic opportunity this week against a team that themselves have been in really good form.
8: To the weather for the state, partly cloudy in the south, mostly sunny in the north, a mild day with light north to northwesterly winds during the day. For Melbourne, partly cloudy, light winds atop of 16 degrees. Tomorrow, a shower or two, 17. Saturday, 15. Partly cloudy. Sunday, cloudy, 15 degrees. Right now, it's 16 degrees. ABC News.
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19: Hello, Dan Belling from Transport Victoria. Outbound on the Monash Freeway, it's bunching up well before Toorak Road, down towards a collision that's in the right-hand lane, halfway between High Street and Warrigal Road. Busy again from around Stud Road, 30-minute delays from there to Ernst Wanky Road, another collision that's clearing up in the left-hand lane. Over in Keilor Park, incident on the Keilor Park Drive exit coming off the Calder Freeway citybound. One lane can still pass on that exit ramp with police and ambos on the scene. And a reminder, if you're heading through Brunswick, Sydney Road's blocked off for a stretch between Moreland Road and Albion Street for upgrade works near the tram depot. So your best options are to divert wide via Melville Road or Nicholson Street. There's buses replacing trams along parts of Route 6, 19 and 58 until early October. That's the latest traffic and transport at 6 minutes past three.
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3: Hello again, Charlie here. Great to have your company for another great Thursday afternoon on Drive. I love our conversations and you can call me anytime, 1300 222 774. The lines are always open and we can talk about anything. 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
24: 'Tis the Elvis Memorial officially been corrected.
25: Yes, it has. And personally, I'm glad that you guys got involved.
26: Thanks, Charlie. Thanks, Wayne. Thanks, all your crew, for getting it done. See, I visit every year on August 16th, which I've made a tradition of that for a long time, which is the day Elvis died. And I went there a couple of days ago, and it was fixed. I was like, oh, my God, Charlie must have done it.
3: I must have. Well, me and the Drive team, particularly our to-do list, El Jefe of the to-do list, Bridget. But what it all means is I need more to do, so give me a call. Put something on my to-do list. We've got plenty to talk about today. First off, have you ever caught an Uber and been stung by surge pricing because it's peak hour and demand is high? How would you feel if it happened to you for driving through CityLink when it's busy? It's cheap in the middle of the night, maybe, but the price goes up for peak hour and your commute. Well, it's something that's being done on toll roads in America, and Transurban is being asked if it will do the same here. So let me know how you'd feel if the cost of your trip through the tunnel went up just because it was busy. Also today, does Geelong need a safe injecting room? The coroner has renewed calls for greater harm prevention in the greater Geelong area, and top of the list is a safe injecting room. We've had one in Richmond. We know that it saves lives. So is it time for another one? If you're a Geelong resident, I'd love to know how you feel about it. Have you noticed a rise in heroin use around you? Does that concern you? Or are you more concerned about where a safe injecting room would actually go? Perhaps someone in your life is struggling with addiction, and this could be some peace of mind and a pathway to much-needed help. Give me a call, 1300 222 774. I would love to hear your story. And speaking of Geelong, the AFL have handed down their punishment for their concussion clause contract. It's $140,000. Some headlines say it's massive. Some say it's a monster fine. Others say it's a drop in the ocean. I'd like to know how you feel about it. AFL CEO Andrew Dillon is currently addressing the media, and we'll bring you more of that as soon as we can. All of that is coming up, plus plenty of your calls. And today is Unofficial History Day, and we're heading to Camberwell. Let us know your memories of this lovely, leafy suburb. Perhaps you love the Camberwell Trash and Treasure Market, like father and son Josh and Ruben.
27: It's part of our life. It's in our DNA, so we adore it. Never a chore coming here on a Sunday, that's for sure.
28: We just passed our 12th year now. Yeah, yeah. Every Sunday.
27: Yeah, every Sunday. My association's probably 50 years-ish.
28: Besides the community, I reckon finding stuff early in the morning is the best part. Yeah, it's a big thing in our life. We'll keep going every Sunday.
3: Well, maybe you found a bargain or sold off your stuff at the market, or maybe you campaigned to overturn the temperance laws that made Camberwell a dry suburb for nearly 100 years. I'd love to hear your unofficial history of Camberwell today on Drive with me, Charlie Pickering, on 774 ABC Melbourne.
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3: Also coming up a little later today, Dr. Carl will answer any science questions you might have. Make sure you get in early. But right now, I want to know, do you take toll roads? Maybe it's part of your regular commute. Maybe you couldn't even think of a way to get to work every day without them. Well, how would you feel if you could pay lower tolls during quiet periods, but you had to pay more when it was busy? Yeah, I'm talking about dynamic pricing for toll roads. They already do it in the US, but Transurban recently indicated it was something they could be open to bringing here. So give me a call, 1-300-222-774. Would you be happy to pay dynamic pricing for your tolls? Cheaper in the middle of the night, more expensive when you're driving to work? Give me a call, 1-300-222-774. Tony in Bacchus Marsh, what do you think of the idea of surge pricing on CityLink?
0: Well, the thought of it drove me nuts. I think it's reverse to what it should be. If you're driving around the middle of the night, you're doing your 80 k's speed limit, no problem, worth a little more. If you're sitting there 10 kilometres an hour and they want to charge you more for that privilege, how does that work? It's the wrong way around.
3: So you think dynamic pricing, but the other way around, link it to the speed that you can do when you're going through the tunnel, and you should pay less if you're not clocking up to 80 k's.
0: Well, yes, that would seem to be more sensible, better service, pay a little more, worse service, pay a little less.
3: Tony, I like the way you think. Thank you. Keep the calls coming. 1-300-222-774 is the number to call. Let me know how you'd feel about surge pricing on our toll roads. James Ward is the content director at drive.com.au. Good afternoon, James.
1: Good afternoon, Charlie.
3: Right, so they already do this in the US. Look, you heard there the first mention of it, and already we've got a call angry at just the very thought of it. So how does it work, though, in the US? How do they manage it?
1: Yeah, and look, for what it's worth, I completely agree with Tony, and we can talk about it in a minute. But yeah, basically in the US, what they do is they look at the flow of traffic and how long it takes you to get to the various exits, and it tells you what it will cost you to go to that next point. So at the moment, when you get on at the freeway in Tullamarine there at the airport where the tollway starts, and you're going through to the southeastern suburbs, we know you can go to the Transurban website and that tells you roughly what it is. But the idea of dynamic pricing gives you that heads up and says, okay, you want to go from here to here, it's another $2. You want to go from here to here, it's another $8. Now, if they're going to do that over peak times or at different traffic flow, then those prices can change. And the argument is what it does, particularly around peak times, if it's a bit cheaper to go to work a bit earlier, or it's a bit cheaper to sort of go to work a bit later, what that means is that you can extend or streamline those peak hours so that you're not getting that huge amount of traffic snarl at that sort of one peak point of the day. But to Tony's point, I agree. If you're paying premium to get stuck in a traffic jam because they're doing roadworks, well, by golly, that should be when you're paying less, because you know, it's there to get you around Melbourne or Sydney or Brisbane quicker. So if it doesn't, maybe the toll operator should be penalised and that dynamic pricing should come down.
3: I think that idea is going to gain a lot of popularity. I had never thought about it until that call, but it does seem that there's a chance if the algorithm can scale it up when it's busy, surely the algorithm can tailor it when it's worse.
1: Well, this is it. And look, I suppose you look at the way that the toll roads are operated. They need to recoup the cost of infrastructure and development and even maintenance and management. You see on the CityLink roads at the moment, they have their own sort of rescue trucks if a car breaks down and things like that, whereas other highways and things do not. You've got to rely on, you know, third parties and things there. So it is the responsibility of the toll operator to operate and maintain those roads, which is why they tend to be of better quality. But if you are looking at that dynamic pricing to say, hey, it is busier now, therefore we're going to charge you more, or again, it is a way of saying a disincentivization to travel during peak times, to say this is when you're going to pay peak prices, assuming everything's flowing okay. So if you do leave a little bit later or leave a little bit earlier, maybe you can save a bit of money. But at the moment, the one that, you know, we really need to look at is if you are driving a ute, and even you're not a tradie, you just got a ute because you've got, you know, teenagers who want to put mountain bikes in the back, you're paying twice as much as someone in a regular sized SUV or car, because it's considered to be a light commercial vehicle. So if we're going to be looking at all sorts of toll road pricing discussions, then maybe we do need to look at this, because Yeah, I don't think when you pop down to the shop to go and buy that new Hilux, you're not factoring in paying double on CityLink is the challenge facing a lot of buyers.
3: I think that's a very good point that you make. I got an Uber the other night and it was a ute and it was just being a car. All it was doing was being a car for a lot of people. That's just the family car. Now, let's talk about Transurban here. They were asked about this and they indicated that it's something that they could be interested in bringing in. They didn't rule it in. They didn't rule it out. They didn't say it was on an agenda at the moment. But you've definitely got an ear to the driving community. I imagine that this would be deeply unpopular if they introduced it.
1: Well, it depends on how they do it. It's one of those things, it's carrot and stick. So if it's all stick, then absolutely it will be unpopular in that you take your standard prices now and ratchet them up for busy times. That's not going to win any friends or anything like that. But if they go carrot and basically say, here are the toll prices now, but if you travel on low peak, low use times or off peak periods, then you save. And you think of other things like that with electricity and other kind of services, even your internet. If you're using things off peak, you get a bit of a carrot to do that. So I think if that's the approach, then what you can, and I'm sure they've got a giant spreadsheet there to figure it out. If you can entice a little bit more traffic to travel during an off-peak period, thus to reduce load on peak periods, that upscale in volume versus a downscale in charging for that period, I'm sure they could work it out to still make more money. But it might just feel a little bit better for Australian drivers. And again, if leaving half an hour earlier saves you 10% on your tolls, well, every little bit helps.
3: Yeah, I can imagine if there's certainty. I think what people hate about it when it happens with Uber is it feels like it's done in the moment. It can vary, and it's when you have no choice. You're in that situation, and it's dropped on you. If everyone knew what times, what prices applied, it might be a little bit different. James Ward is the content director for drive.com.au. Tell me what you think. 1-300-222-774. Do you think it could work to keep traffic flowing a bit better? Would you like to maybe go to work half an hour earlier and save some money? Or does this just feel like at the end of the day, it's a way they make you pay more? 1-300-222-774. James, we do have something a little bit similar with the Westgate Tunnel, but it seems that people aren't really using the tunnel because they just don't want to pay when they don't have to.
1: Well, also, I've lived in Melbourne for 30 plus years, and I can't tell you how often I've been in Laverton and gone, I need to go to Footscray right now. Or I've sort of been on the Balti Bridge and thought, I really need to zap on over to Werribee at this particular point. So it is, look, obviously, if you are doing that, it is beneficial, but I use it now, and this may seem silly, and thank you to the Victorian government for giving us a multi-billion dollar private filming area. We use it for car-to-car tracking because it means we can go out and film our cars in the middle of the day

0: with no other traffic around. It looks like we've got a private road that we've blocked off. But it, look, it's one of those things. It's an expensive tunnel to use, but it also isn't, it's not really going where people are going. And I get that the whole plan was to take trucks off the road. So coming up from the ports at Geelong and whatnot in the western side of Melbourne and take them to the port of Melbourne. So it does help that logistics side of things. But for regular people, that's not a route that was hugely, I guess, in demand. And so, yeah, you do see it pretty empty. Plus, you've got that one point of failure. If you miss that on-ramp coming up from Geelong, then too bad, so sad, you're going over the bridge.
1: Yeah, I was going to say, once I wanted to do it just to try it, I fully intended to get into that tunnel and I just couldn't. I was so baffled trying to get in there. And I was like, God, it must be good. It's like a good, you know, a nightclub where you can't get in. And you just go, wow, it must be great in there.
0: Remember the old ones? You used to have the medallion and sort of say, you know, maybe you earn your keep to be able to get in. So maybe we need a frequent toll flyer card, become a platinum toll user, and you can use the express lane and things like that. So, again, more carrot, less stick would be kind of nice. But, yeah, look. It's one of those things. The idea of it being dynamic, I dare say, would be that it would work for certain time windows. So it would just be a variable pricing rather than in the moment dynamic to say, traffic's opened up, you're now going 80 kilometres an hour, so we're going to ratchet that up 20%. I think that would be significantly unfair because, as you were saying, once you're on the road, you're on it and you can't make a decision to hop off. But what they do in the US is say, in order to go to the next exit, it's going to cost you X. To keep going will cost you Y. And leaving that up to the drivers of the moment to make that decision to say, well, traffic's flowing okay, I don't mind paying an extra $5. Or, yeah, this isn't working for me, I'm going to pull it at $1.50 and get off here. So it is something that does work a little bit there, but it'll be interesting to see how this approach is taken by Transurban, because again, there's infrastructure costs to do this. You need dynamic measurement tools, you need dynamic signage, all that sort of stuff. So it's quite an expensive thing for them to put in. And as we know, as soon as they spend money to make the road a bit more advanced, then how are they going to recoup that cost is to raise the tolls. So, you know, it feels like a zero-sum game for us poor motorists.
1: Yeah, at the end of the day, we will pay. James Ward from drive.com.au, thank you so much for chatting about it this afternoon.
0: Thanks, mate. Talk soon.
1: Cheers. 1300 222 774. Let me know what you make of the idea of this dynamic pricing on CityLink. Jerry in Boronia, what do you reckon? Could it work?
2: Yeah, thank you. I think Tony's logic is fantastic. Your last guest just said it's going to be zero sum for the consumer. Well,
1: oh, I think we've lost Jerry there. I'll tell you what, Jerry, see if we can get you back right as we were launching into your more salient point. 1300 222 774 is the number to call. Ruan in Broadmeadows, what do you make of the suggestion of this dynamic surge pricing on Transurban?
3: I think it's a money grab, mate. Nothing else. Just another way of looking at it and saying, oh, there's a way to make more money. They're a pretty big company. They're not poor. They made enough money. I think they're making enough money to sustain themselves and make sure the roads are good. I think it's a money grab option they're thinking of.
1: Thank you, Ruan. I think your suspicions are not misfounded. I think it always happens that the price always goes up. It doesn't come down. Jerry, I think we've got you back. Jerry in Boronia.
2: Yes, thanks, sir. Yeah, I dispute the fact that it will necessarily be zero sum for the consumer, because when the algorithms are restructured, who's to say that there's no potential for abuse? I mean, for example, you could restructure it so that the increases in revenue over and above the standard price are more than the decreases. And you'd only have to do that by 1% or 2%, and the operator will make a heck of a large profit. Now, the only way that you would avoid that happening is if there was a statutory contractual requirement for the operator to disclose what they would have earned under the standard uniform fare compared with the differential fares. So it'd be interesting to know if the contracts with the operators with the state government include a clause which says that any fundamental change in the pricing structure has to be separately negotiated.
1: That's a very good point, Jerry. You know, does their contract require certainty? Does change have to be communicated? And I guess even as we're talking about it, it feels like 5 years from now, the ACCC have reached a conclusion about it, having monitored all of the data. But by then, we've all done our dough. Thank you for the calls. Keep them coming. 1-300-222-774. Tell me what you make of dynamic pricing for our toll roads. More of your calls shortly, but up next, Andrew Dillon, CEO of the AFL, has addressed the $140,000 fine that they have handed out to the Geelong Cats this afternoon with regards to their concussion contracts. We'll bring you that next right here on 774 ABC Melbourne. It's 24 past three.
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1: It's 25 past three. Charlie with you on ABC Melbourne. A little later this hour, a fascinating little chat we're going to have with an artist whose work would be familiar to you, but you might not know their name. It is the courtroom sketch artist that gave us so many portraits of Erin Patterson. We'll be having that conversation before 4 o'clock. A lot of texts coming in with regards to this dynamic pricing on our toll roads. One question, how would you prevent off-peak becoming so popular it becomes peak all of a sudden? And then Robert has texted it in saying, Charlie, I'm happy to pay a higher toll for peak hours if they pay me when I'm travelling below the signed posted speed. I think a lot of people would agree with you there. Robert, 1-300-222-774. Keep your calls coming. And let us know how you feel about the idea of this dynamic pricing. It's cheaper if maybe you head into work earlier, but if you go in peak hour, you've got to pay the full whack. 1-300-222-774 is the number to call. It's 26 past three. Another big story in the news today and this afternoon, the Geelong Football Club has learned its sanction over the concussion waiver scandal. Earlier this month, it was revealed that the club signed a deal with Jake Colajani, Colajazny. My gosh, I've always had trouble with that name. Colajazny, who has a history of concussions that required him to assume all legal responsibility for future brain trauma. The AFL Commission found the club breached league rules by entering into an unauthorised variation to a contract and failing to lodge that document with the AFL and the Players Association. As a punishment, they've received a $140,000 fine. The AFL CEO, Andrew Dillon, addressed the media earlier this hour. Here he is describing the rationale behind handing out the penalty of $140,000.
11: Geelong had a big call to make in relation to Jake Colajazny's future, and they did almost everything right. They consulted widely with the AFL, with doctors, lawyers, insurers, and importantly with Jake himself and his representatives. However, what they did wrong was not lodge a variation to the agreement with the AFL, which is required.
1: So what do you think? 1-300-222-774. Does that rationale make sense? Is this an enormous fine in your mind, or is it actually dropping the ocean when we think about what players get paid, what clubs and the AFL make? 1-300-222-774. Give me a call. Let me know what you make of the comments from the AFL CEO, Andrew Dillon, there. Peter Jess is a player manager and a concussion advocate. We've spoken to him before on Drive about this very story. Welcome back to the program, Peter.
12: G'day, Charlie. How are you?
1: I'm well, thank you. So first things first, what's your reaction to this sanction of $140,000?
12: Well, I think what they're doing is trying to sweep it under the carpet. Now, we know the history of the AFL when it marks its own type of homework. It always makes for very newsworthy outcomes. Now, the fact that the concept of the waiver was caucused with all of the relevant stakeholders, that is the AFL, the club, the player, the doctor, to quarantine the liability for compensation claims for the player, right, is an unqualified breach of the rules, clearly. And it was created by the stakeholders, but it excluded the accredited agent. Now, if the accredited agent had been involved, he would have been sanctioned. So they put him to the side and said, OK, we will do this in a very misleading way. And as far as I'm concerned, the fact that they say that it was not deliberate is unbelievable. I mean, it's just beyond belief. It's about the health and safety of the player.
1: I guess this is foremost. As you say, the number of people that signed off on this accident is it kind of beggars belief. I want to play you this from Andrew Dillon's press conference as well. Here he is responding to whether the AFL had arrived at a moral judgment about this situation.
11: There's no moral judgment here, Peter. What there is, and you know, there's an extensive review that's been done, and I encourage you all to read the publishable findings and read the statement from the AFL. There's no moral judgments here. There's What you have to do is, Geelong was in a position where they had a big call to make. The reviewers found that they were acting in the best interest of the player. They did almost everything right.
1: So what do you make of that? Is there no moral judgment to be made here? And are they acting in the player's best interest?
12: It's unbelievable, you know, that first and foremost, they don't have the process to confirm whether there is a brain trauma, the extent of the brain trauma, and what the likelihood of further brain traumas are if the guy continued to play. I mean, it's unbelievable. If, in terms of health and safety, we know from the known science that if you have three clinical concussions, right, and that's in the whole life of your playing, you know, there's papers by Guskowitz in 2005, Thorndike in the early 60s, all of them said is that if you have three lifetime concussions, this excludes subclinical concussions, which are the most dangerous part of the sport, then you need to stop being put in a position where you'll have another one. You know, I mean, what it has been shown is that the University of Michigan showed that you were 19 times more likely to develop Alzheimer's from when you have a repetitive head trauma. Now, you know, what we've found is that Dr. Anne McKee in 2008 found that it is beyond doubt that CTE is a result of repeated subclinical brain trauma, none of which has been articulated in Jake's case. And that is important. This is why the $140,000 should be spent on him getting proper brain assessments, you know, to see what his position is.
1: I'm speaking with Peter Jess, player manager and concussion advocate, about the $140,000 fine that's been handed down by the AFL to the Geelong Football Club. Peter, do you think there should have been another sanction here? I mean, this is a financial fine to the club, but no individuals that have made the decisions here are suffering any personal liability or penalty. Do you think maybe sanctions for the club or for club leadership?
12: Without doubt, you know, my view is every person that is associated with this misconceived, you know, dirty, filthy little secret should be sanctioned. That includes the chairman of the AFL, the CEO should be stood down of, you know, the AFL, and anybody that's involved in this in the club. I mean, it goes beyond belief that you play Russian roulette with this guy's brain. You know, it's just simply wrong. And if we don't have a sanction to stop it, you know, and show it sends all of the wrong, you know, messages to all the people who are playing at the grassroots, is that you just continue to play and, you know, you don't have to be worried about your long-term brain health. I mean, it's just completely and utterly ridiculous.
1: I think you raise an interesting point with the message that it sends. The AFL says it's serious about concussion. But this message that it sends is that a fine can be paid and all is forgiven. And they said that they were satisfied that the health and safety of Kolodziejczyk was central to the decision made by Geelong. Can you see any way that that is the case?
12: No. I mean, it is complete, you know, nonsense. I mean, the fact is that we have scanning techniques that will tell us the structural integrity of the brain. That will then say if you have another, clinical concussion or repetitive head traumas, then the long-term outcome is going to be very bad. I mean, what we need to understand is this. We have to understand what the level of risk the AFL is willing to normalise, because this is something that we are saying, well, you know, if you play football, it's culturally important and it's entertainment. But in the same manner, what we've got to make sure is that we need to, you know, countenance change. And those changes, you know, that I see is, you know, that the basis and level of excitement shouldn't be a standard for when brain trauma is, you know, the consequence. What we've got to do is sit back and say, how do we then mitigate and prevent this ongoing tsunami of brain traumas that we're seeing from our professional sports people?
1: The more we learn, the bigger the problem seems to get, and I'm not sure that the decision from the AFL today shows how serious they are about the long-term health of the players. Peter Jess, player manager, concussion advocate, thank you for talking to us about it this afternoon.
12: Thanks, Charles.
1: It's 25 to 4. I'd love to know what you think. 1-300-222-774. Do you think that a $140,000 fine and those words from Andrew Dillon are enough, or does it not go far enough? Should there be other penalties for the club? After 4 p.m, the chair of the AFL, Craig Drummond, who was also the Geelong president at the time of the contract being signed, he will speak to the media, and we will bring that to you as well. But I would love to know what you think of the decision by the AFL to just have a fine of $140,000. Also coming up in the next half hour, it's time to talk the unofficial history of Camberwell. And later in the program, we'll bring you the latest from Nepal, where those floods have devastated so many communities overnight. And of course, the federal government and many others are on the hunt for Australians who are missing in that disaster. We'll bring you more of that shortly. But first, let's check the news headlines with Alexandra Alvaro.
4: Good afternoon, Charlie. Foreign Affairs Minister Penny Wong says at least 34 Australians are missing after a devastating landslide and flash flood in the Himalayan border region. At least 160 people have been killed, with authorities on both sides of the border reporting that almost 1,500 people are missing. Senator Wong says she's asked the Department of Foreign Affairs and Trade to engage as far as the government is able with next of kin. The AFL has fined Geelong $140,000 for failing to lodge a concussion waiver included in Jake Colajasny's playing contract. The agreement required Colajasny to accept legal responsibility for any future brain trauma so he could continue playing after suffering several concussions. An independent review found the failure to lodge the contract variation was an oversight and that Colajasny was not coerced into signing it. And Japanese artist Yayoi Kusama, one of Japan's most respected contemporary artists, has died in Tokyo at the age of 97. She's perhaps best known to art lovers in Australia for her vibrant 5-metre-tall black and yellow dancing pumpkin in the foyer of the National Gallery of Victoria here in Melbourne. Melbourne's weather partly cloudy and a top of 16 degrees. ABC News.
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14: Hello, Dan Belling from Transport Victoria. Busy city end of the Westgate Freeway. Slow through the Burnley Tunnel. 35-minute delays along the Monash Freeway down towards High Street should now ease. Crews have just cleared a collision. All lanes have reopened, but it gets busy again from Stud Road. There's half-hour delays from there down to Ernst Wankey Road. Another accident in the left-hand lane. It's almost done. In Burwood, there's been a rollover that's brought down power lines blocking the southbound lanes of Warrigal Road. It's just prior to the Burwood Highway, so you best continue along Riversdale Road and use Elgar Road instead. It's slow airport bound over the Balti Bridge. The left lane closed after Footscray Road for a breakdown, and buses replacing trams on parts of Route 6, 19 and 58 due to works on Sydney Road in Brunswick. Trains on the Upfield line are also a good alternative. That's the latest traffic and transport. It's 23 minutes to 4.
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1: 22 to 4, Charlie with you on ABC Melbourne. We're talking about the $140,000 fine that the AFL has handed down to Geelong. No other penalties. There is a report they released with it, but apparently no moral judgment made at all. Anthony in Mansfield, do you think the fine is enough?
17: Two things, Charlie. The fine is a drop in the ocean. A premiership points, perhaps next year, or a ladder position penalty would have been more appropriate because they would have felt it more. And secondly, I think the AFL missed an opportunity here. After Jordan Dawson speaking at the All Australian Awards a few nights ago about the mental health struggles that he's had, what an opportunity for the AFL to announce a mental health round.
1: Yeah, that would have been the kind of opportunism that would work for good, that's safe to say. And, you know, concussions and mental health are very linked as well. And you're right, this is an opportunity for the AFL to use their moment, but it feels that that is gone. Do you agree? 1-300-222-774 should have cost points, ladder position. Maybe they should get chucked into the wildcard round. What should happen? 1-300-222-774. What do you make of the AFL's punishment of Geelong for their concussion waiver contract? More of your calls shortly. And after five, we will cross to a reporter in Nepal to find out the latest on the devastating floods. If you've tuned into ABC News TV today, you will have seen the destruction caused. Incredible images that are hard to believe that they are real. They are so devastating. We will also speak to an expert and find out what may have happened exactly. How could such a big flood occur? It almost just looked like the work of, it was like a disaster film more than real life. So disturbing, but we will be crossing to Nepal to find out more about it. Speaking earlier today, Foreign Minister Penny Wong said it's still very difficult to get clear information out of the region.
18: I would say this, I'm sure there are many Australians who are very concerned about friends or family who may be in this region. I would say to you at this stage, access and information are very limited given the scale of disaster. We will do our best to ascertain whatever information we can.
1: We know currently there are at least 34 Australians missing. We will bring you more information on that as it comes to hand. It's 19 to 4, Charlie with you on 774 ABC Melbourne. Let's quickly check the weather with Steph Spackman, senior forecaster on duty at the Weather Bureau. Did we reach our top this afternoon, Steph? It was a lovely day to sit in the sun and have lunch.
19: It was a lovely day, and we did get up to 16.4 degrees. So we did reach our top today. And the sun is still continuing this afternoon. So if you can go out for a sneaky walk in the afternoon, anybody, I'd highly recommend it.
1: Thank you very much, Steph Spackman. What's it looking like tomorrow?
19: So tomorrow we have a high-pressure system which is starting to really dominate over the Bight, and that will start to bring a southerly wind regime over Melbourne. So a few showers developing in the afternoon, a top of about 17 degrees. But after that, we'll see a partly cloudy to cloudy weekend with a top of 15 degrees, but looking dry at this stage.
1: Wonderful. Thank you, Steph Spackman, senior forecaster on duty at the Weather Bureau. It's 18 to 4, Charlie, with you on ABC Melbourne. We've also been talking about the possibility of dynamic pricing on our toll roads, paying more in peak hour and less if you go to work early or you drive in the middle of the night. Graham in Glen Roy, what do you think of surge pricing our toll roads?
20: It seems wrong and counterintuitive to be paying more for worse service. Often in those peak times, you're almost at a standstill and you're paying the same toll as you are when you actually get to move. Like the previous person was saying about being able to travel at the posted speed limit. It doesn't seem right.
1: I think you're right, Graham. A lot of people feel that way. You know, they are suggesting that it might improve the flow of traffic, but I don't know. You know that light, the green or the blue light going along the wall of the tunnel, which is meant to be the speed limit, when that's moving faster than you, I think you should be paying less. I think that's as simple as that. If your car's keeping up with that light, maybe you pay a full toll. What do you think? 1-300-222-774 is the number to call. 17 to 4, Charlie with you on ABC Melbourne. Coming up before 4 o'clock, going to be speaking to an artist whose work you'll be very familiar with, the courtroom sketch artist that's provided some of the most memorable portraits of criminal trials in recent years, quite notably Erin Patterson from the Beef Wellington mushroom murder trial. We'll be having a chat to that artist shortly, but right now it is time to properly kick off Unofficial History Day, and we are headed east to one of Melbourne's most historic suburbs, Camberwell. 1300 222 774. Give me a call with your memories of Camberwell. Maybe you shop at the junction. Maybe you've spotted a Minogue sister walking down the street back in the day. Maybe you went to school with one of the Minogues and you reckon you had a better set of pipes than either of them. Let me know, 1300 222 774. Or maybe you've been to the Sunday Flea Market, which is celebrating its 50th birthday this weekend. So have you nabbed a great find from the market, or maybe you ran a stall there? Give me a call. Paul Myers is the manager of the Camberwell Market and joins us now. Good afternoon, Paul.
0: Good afternoon, Charlie. Thanks for having me on.
1: So the market in Camberwell is one of Melbourne's great fixtures. If people haven't been there before, tell us about it. What can people find there?
0: Well, it's a trash and treasure and homecraft market. It started its life as a browse and buy bazaar. So, flea market. So, second-hand furniture, records, very popular, Lego, a lot of homecraft since COVID. So, get your nails done. You can buy homemade bags. Yeah, everything, a bit of everything.
1: And tell me, the money from the market, like people pay to put on a stall there, and that money, am I right, goes back into the community?
0: Yeah, well, over that 50 years, we've raised about $22 million.
1: Wow.
0: So about $8 million of that has gone directly into Burundara, the local area. And then Rotary has their overseas projects and their scholarships. The rest of the money is distributed amongst there. And they've got overseas, Timor-Leste, Cambodia, Nepal, Turkey. About $4.7 million spent doing humanitarian projects in those areas.
1: And not to mention the service to the community that when people do their spring clean, they can sell off their stuff and clear out,
0: yeah,
1: clear out their garage as well.
0: A few hundred dollars just clearing out their garage.
1: There are some really unusual stallholders there, including a stall where you can make a Lego minifigure of yourself.
0: Yes, Stuart there, he has all the pieces out. Yes, you can go and pick through them, grab a bag of Lego. Yeah.
1: I tell you what, I know a number of Lego sets that are missing a few key pieces. You could pop down there and absolutely finish off that piece of Lego that you've been struggling to do because you lost a bit or the vacuum cleaner took it. Can I ask, for the 50th birthday this weekend, is there any special celebration going on?
0: Yes, for the children, we've got some learning activities, painting, drawing. There'll be music, buskers, some stilt walkers, a bit of face painting. Hot dogs, donuts, some speeches, of course. Just talking about the great work that Rotary's done. I mean, the hours, the volunteer hours over the years has been huge. You know, all contributed by Rotary Club of Borwen, Camberwell, Canterbury, Northbourne, Chadston East. They all give volunteers, 10 each week, to set up and pull down the market. So it's a big effort.
1: It is a wonderful effort, all putting in. And as you say, it's drawing on all of the surrounding suburbs. They love participating in this market. Give us a call, 1300 222 774. Let us know your unofficial history of Camberwell. Maybe you've scored an absolute ripper down at the market. Paul Myers, manager of the Camberwell Market, have a great 50th birthday this weekend. And thanks for sharing your unofficial history of Camberwell.
0: Thanks, Charlie. Thanks a lot.
1: It's 13 to 4. Charlie with you on 774 ABC Melbourne. Don in Elwood, do you have an unofficial history of Camberwell?
21: Yes, I do. I'd like to share with your listeners the wonderful history of the Camberwell Cricket Club that was formed in 1864 and is still going very strongly since then. We be one of the oldest surviving cricket clubs in Melbourne, and We've got a great record of success, community involvement throughout that history. We're a very large club. We've got about 12 junior teams, including girls, and four senior teams in the Victorian Premier Cricket Association. So it's possible for a boy or a girl to join the club at the under-12 level or even younger and go through

0: The junior days, fellas like Lindsay Klein, Colin McDonald,
1: Oh.
0: Dee Jones, Matthew Elliott. There's enough for a start.
1: I think I spoke over you. Did you say Dean Jones?
0: Yes, I did.
1: My favourite cricketer of all time.
0: Yeah, he started off in our juniors.
1: Wonderful. Well, good on you, Don. Well done to you and everyone at the Camberwell Cricket Club. Thank you for sharing your unofficial history with us this afternoon.
0: Thank you, Charlie.
1: If you've got an unofficial history of Camberwell, give us a call, 1300 222 774. We'll be sharing the story of this beautiful leafy suburb throughout the afternoon. I'll tell you what else we're sharing. Tomorrow, we are sharing TGIF with the good people of Narre Warren. We will be at Bunjil Place Library with an incredible lineup: Kirsty Wiebeck, Limo, and Sean McAuliffe. A lot of tickets have gone, but there's still some left. You can get them. They are free, but you have to go to abc.net.au/Melbourne or text TGIF to 0437 774 774. We will send you the link. You can book your tickets and come down to what will be a massive TGIF at Bunjil Place Library in Narre Warren tomorrow from 5 o'clock. Do not miss out. I can't wait to see you there. It's 10 to 4. Charlie with you on 774 ABC Melbourne. Coming up later in the program, Dr. Carl is going to answer any science questions you might have. But coming up in a moment, I'm going to speak to an artist whose name you might not know, but whose work you absolutely will. This is Drive with Charlie on 774 ABC Melbourne.
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3: Questions. 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
1: 9 to 4 with Charlie on ABC Melbourne. After 4, does Geelong need a safe injecting room? We'll be getting stuck into that after the news. But right now, it's time to introduce my next guest. Now, you might not know her name at first, but the images she has sketched are perhaps some of the most iconic images of the last decade. Anita Lester is a courtroom sketch artist whose work you will have seen as she depicted high-profile cases like Malka Leifer, Tony Mockbell, and most recently, mushroom murderer Erin Patterson, who returned to court just last week to appeal her 3 life sentences. So what is it like to be a courtroom sketch artist? To find out, I'm joined by Anita Lester. Welcome to Drive.
6: Hey, thanks for having me.
1: Great to have you. So tell me, how do you see your role as a courtroom sketch artist?
6: I mean, it's ever evolving, but I think I essentially am the eyes of the courtroom to the greater public. I think it's become more and more serious as time has gone on for me. It started sort of as a novel, a little job on the side, and now it's really become a big part of my career, actually. Yeah.
1: So we don't have cameras in the courtrooms for good reason. And as you say, yeah, you're our eyes in there to depict something of the defendant and the feeling of the room. So can I ask, what's your setup like? Do you have a sketch pad or do you have like an easel and a beret? Are you full Picasso in the studio look?
6: My dream would to have an easel, and a beret, but no, it's just actually a little digital iPad. You know, I wasn't sure if that was going to be acceptable at first, but thank God it was. It's such an efficient way of capturing as much detail as you can in a very short period of time.
1: And so how do you get to be a sketch artist?
6: Well, I mean, you have to have kind of like quite a lot of classical training, it turns out. And I wasn't sure where that would be applicable in my life, but it's sort of a series of happenstances that you end up in the court. And I just had a small job that led into another, I have to apologize to my children in the background.
1: That's absolutely fine. Completely understand.
6: Yeah.
1: Well, let's get away from your children and talk about other reprobates, the people you've sketched in the courtrooms. So when you are sketching someone in the dock, this is a bit of an artistic

0: question here.
1: Yes, yes.
0: Do you aim more for a representation or for an interpretation of that person?
1: Look, initially I thought it was really important to get a really clear, accurate portrait of someone. But as time went on, I sort of realized that a lot of what you're capturing for the audience is the emotion of the person on trial, the accused. And as I kind of got to know the culture of the courtroom more and more, I started becoming a bit more expressionistic about it. So for me, it's actually first and foremost about capturing the emotion of the space and the person, and that can be with colour and stroke. So I'm a little bit loose on the details, but, yeah, try very hard to capture the whole feeling of it.
0: I'm very curious about, before we get to the exact characters and some of the people you've sketched, the backgrounds as well. The sketches from last week really drew my attention because of the background shading around Erin Patterson. Do you put a lot of thought into that as well? Is that shading, can that establish the mood surrounding the person as well?
1: Absolutely. It's really nice that you've recognised that. I sort of don't know all the time if people will pick up the details, but definitely, like, colour is such a powerful transporter of emotion. And I think that for me, like, I don't decide before I get there what the colour will be. It's almost always different to what the actual background is these days. But each of the three drawings I did last week, there were such different emotions coming from her, and I thought it was appropriate to sort of shade the background as per the emotion. So, definitely it's a feeling rather than literal, yeah.
0: That's right. You were back in court with Erin Patterson for her appeal. And I'm curious, what did it feel like coming back to sketch someone you'd sketched before? Did you feel a change in her as a person from the first time around?
1: Definitely. I think she's obviously more established in the space of, like, the prison at the moment. And she's a lot more somber and seemingly more determined. I don't know if that's easy to translate, but she was clip-clopping away on her computer when she was in there, and she was very studious and far less emotional. Physically, no change at all. Longer hair, you know, but definitely every single time I've sketched her over the years, because I did her very first trial and then I've now done her most recent, there's been a sort of, like, very nuanced but quite drastic change in her demeanour.
0: I'm speaking with Anita Lester, who is a courtroom sketch artist, famous for sketching figures like Erin Patterson, Tony Mockbell and Malka Leifer. I'm curious, Erin Patterson was such a famous figure by the time she made it to court, such a well-known individual. The story attracted such attention. But someone like Malka Leifer, you were in a lot of ways the only insight people had of her. She was far more enigmatic and she'd been not seen as well. How did you communicate a Malka Leifer?
1: You know, that was such an unusual case for me. That was actually my very first case. And I was called on it through, I'm part of the Jewish community. So it was through a very small Jewish publication. And I was very aware of the story around her, the people around it. So for me, that was actually one of the most loaded cases that I've done emotionally. And truth be told, I didn't recognise her when I first walked into the courtroom, because the depictions of her through photos, very far away photos, were so different to what I saw in the courtroom. And I did feel a great deal of responsibility to accurately kind of capture her mood, but also her, just like what she looked like for the rest of the world, I suppose. That was a really interesting first trial by fire, I suppose.
0: Your pictures have attracted such attention, been seen by so many people. I wonder, would you consider submitting anything for an Archibald Prize?
1: I have submitted to the Archibald Prize unsuccessfully half a dozen times now. I would love to submit one of my criminals to the prize, but unfortunately, you need the permission of the sitter, so I doubt they'll say yes to my often quite, like, grotesque and unflattering depictions of the people. Yeah.
0: That might be a tougher challenge indeed. Well, thank you so much for sharing a bit about your process and your life as a courtroom sketch artist. Anita Lester, thank you for joining us on Drive.
1: Thanks so much for having me.

0: don't care.
1: We're heading up towards the 4 o'clock news now. After the news, the coroner has recommended a safe injecting room for the city of Geelong. How do you feel about that? Give us a call, 1300 222 774. And after 4:30, Dr. Carl will answer all of your science questions. And after 5, we'll cross to Nepal to find out the latest on the ground after that incredible flood and the missing Aussies over in Nepal. Right now, though, news time, 4 o'clock.
2: Good afternoon. Alexandra Alvaro with ABC News. Authorities in Nepal and Tibet say at least 168 people have died, with more than 1,500 missing, after deadly flash floods struck Himalayan villages. Jono Wakeley has more.
3: Rescue efforts are continuing on both sides of the border, where a large number of people are missing, including dozens of Australians. Hundreds of the missing are tourists, including more than 100 from India, 54 from the US, 33 from the UK, and at least 34 from Australia. Foreign Minister Penny Wong says the missing Australians are from separate pilgrimage and tour groups. The US Geological Survey has confirmed that what it initially reported as an earthquake was instead a glacial collapse that caused subsequent catastrophic impacts downstream. The Nepali army has deployed an additional 2,000 military personnel for land and aerial search and rescue operations.
2: Melbourne Nepali woman Nalima Shrestha says while her family's safe in Kathmandu, she's been deeply affected by what's happening in her home country.
4: And also the news, it's very disturbing. And whenever we're scrolling, it's all about the flood and the victims, and it's very, very disturbing.
2: The AFL says Geelong did almost everything right, despite sanctioning the football club for not lodging a secret concussion waiver with the league. The Cats have been fined $140,000 for not submitting a letter signed by Jake Colajasny, which effectively saw the defender assume legal liability for any future head trauma. An independent review found the failure to lodge the contract variation was an oversight, and that Colajasny was not coerced into signing it. AFL Chief Executive Andrew Dillon says the sanction shows the importance of complying with the rules.
5: They didn't comply with the rules here. As I said before, they did nearly everything right. They had the interest of the player at heart. They consulted widely, but ultimately they had to lodge the agreement with the AFL, and that's where they fell short.
2: Former COVID commander Jerome Wymer will leave Victoria's public service. Here's state political reporter Rachel Eddy.
6: Jerome Wymer led the operational response during the pandemic under Daniel Andrews. He remained a high-profile bureaucrat leading sticky issues with the Victorian government. Mr. Wymer ran the Commonwealth Games before it was cancelled under Mr. Andrews and was then responsible for implementing the government's ambitious housing plan. Under Jacinta Allen, he then became Secretary of the Department of Transport and Planning. But new Premier Ben Carroll has been clearing the decks from appointments by his predecessors. Mr. Wymer's former deputy, Fiona Adamson, becomes new Secretary of the Transport Department.
2: Qantas CEO Vanessa Hudson says the airline's profits have been affected by record-high fuel costs and the conflict in the Middle East. The airline recorded a $1.3 billion statutory profit after tax in the last financial year, down more than $300 million. There was a $420 million hit to Qantas's earnings because the Iran war led to a spike in the cost of fuel. Ms. Hudson says the airline had to make changes as passengers sought alternatives to travelling via the Middle East.
7: As fuel prices surged to record highs in the fourth quarter, we moved quickly, adjusting capacity and adjusting fares, also redeploying aircraft to the Europe where we saw growth in demand.
2: The peak body representing alcohol and other drug services says Geelong is in the grip of an overdose crisis and is supporting a coroner's calls for a supervised injecting room in the city. In his findings into the overdose death of a Geelong woman released this morning, Victorian coroner Simon McGregor said an injecting room could have provided opportunities for care. Between 2016 and 2025, there were 100 heroin-involved deaths in Greater Geelong, the sixth highest number for LGAs across the state. Scott Drummond from the Victorian Alcohol and Drug Association says that should not be accepted.
8: I think as a community, we need to say enough is enough. We need to do more, we need to invest more, and we need to see the people behind these data, recognise that they're humans.

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1: To the weather now for the state. Partly cloudy in the south, mostly sunny in the north. A mild day with light north to northwesterly winds during the day. For Melbourne, partly cloudy, a top of 16 degrees. Tomorrow, a shower or two, 17. Saturday, partly cloudy, 15. Sunday, cloudy, 15. Monday, cloud clearing, 17. Right now, it is 14 degrees. ABC News.
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5: 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We'll debate the biggest news of the week with the verdict.
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2: Traffic.
8: Hello, Dan Belling, Transport Victoria. Outbound Westgate Freeway delays onto the bridge. A car's broken down near the top of the Westgate Bridge. The two left lanes have been closed. Crews are there. Inbound, it's improving into the Burnley Tunnel out onto the Monash Freeway. Earlier accident at High Street has gone. Further out on the Monash Freeway, slow Jacksons Road to Belgrave Hallam Road. Collision at Ernst Wanky Road cleared from the left lane. M80 Ring Road, Altona bound. The truck's broken down at the Boundary Road exit. It's stuck in the left lane. In Burwood, Warrigal Road's been closed both ways between Riversdale Road and Burwood Highway, a rollover that's brought down power lines there near Wallace Road. You're best to head for Elgar Road instead. And buses replacing trams on parts of Route 6, 19 and 58 till early October. That's for works on Sydney Road in Brunswick. That's the latest traffic and transport at 6 minutes past four.
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12: 7 past 4, Charlie with you on ABC Melbourne. Thanks for joining us. We were chatting earlier in the program about the possibility of Transurban introducing surge pricing so that you pay more in peak hour to encourage you to pay less to maybe go to work a little bit early. Tell me, Gerasmus in Sunbury, what do you make of the suggestion of dynamic pricing?
13: Got a game changer for you, Charlie. If they wanted to really implement dynamic pricing, they should have a sensor or some way of determining volume, the amount of cars in the actual tunnel. The more cars there are, the less it could be. So at midnight, if there's only one or two cars going through, you should know that it'll be a little bit more expensive. It is just basically the economy of numbers and scale. Anything that you, even chips or burgers, if you have a million of them, they should be cheaper. So if there's a million cars in that tunnel, it should almost be free.
12: Thank you, Gerasmus. A lot of people feeling that paying more when it's busier is the opposite of what people want. What do you think? 1-300-222-774. More of your calls in a moment. Coming up shortly, there were 45 deaths from heroin overdose in Geelong in 2025. And today the coroner has recommended a safe injecting room for the city of Geelong. I'd like to know how you feel about that. 1-300-222-774. We'll find out more detail behind that plan shortly. After 4:30, Dr. Carl will answer all of your science questions. And after 5, we will be crossing to Nepal to get the latest on the horrific flooding that has occurred there. Over 1,500 people are missing. There are Australians missing as well. We'll find out the latest from Nepal. We're also talking last hour. We heard from the AFL about their sanctions on the Geelong Football Club for their concussion waiver contracts. It's $140,000, no other sanctions. Sally in Heidelberg, what do you make of the punishment from the AFL to the Geelong Football Club?
14: Thanks for taking my call, Charlie. I actually wanted to talk about it in a bit more of a broader implication, because I think the AFL have come out and the fine is actually about an administrative failure in terms of contracting of a football player. My understanding is that the feedback around the way in which they've contracted that player is that all due diligence was done and that they didn't see any issue with the actual contract. It was just a failure to actually lodge it. I think the broader implication is about the contract is that more and more we are aware of the mental health implications of the contact and impact of AFL football, a game in which we all love and appreciate. But we also have to take a broader responsibility and a broader view about what the implications are in terms of if you've done due diligence around this particular contract, what's the implications for that in terms of contracting players into the future, regardless of whether they're actually showing any signs of risk associated with already having a concussion, given that we know that concussion is a part of the game or hard knocks are a part of the game. And so my concern is more about that from an organisational AFL point of view and from the Players Association point of view about my concern is this setting a precedent for how this organisation, this particular organisation can in the future actually ride itself out of its mental health welfare responsibility.
12: Yes, I think you make a great point, Sally. The AFL has asked us to take it on face value that Geelong had the welfare of the player at heart. And there is a detailed report. We haven't had a chance to read all of that. Thank you for the call, Sally. The AFL chairman, Craig Drummond, who was actually the president of the Geelong Football Club at the time the contract was signed, is addressing media at the moment. Here's part of what he has had to say.
3: Note that the independent KC said that there was never any intention from the Geelong Football Club, the board or management, to conceal this agreement. I also accept the finding from the independent KC that the club failed in not lodging the document with the AFL. I accept that, and as the president at that point in time, I apologise for that administrative failure.
12: So that is Craig Drummond, who's now the AFL chairman, but he was the Geelong president at the time, addressing the media. And there's two things here, aren't there? It's similar to when we were talking yesterday about how the ticket price has gone up on the SRL, but we also weren't told about it. And here there is a punishment by the AFL because the contract wasn't lodged, and this is a $140,000 fine for an administrative issue. But it doesn't get to the heart of what has people concerned, which is about the well-being of the player, the workplace responsibility of the club, what is legal and not legal to have in a contract when the safety of an employee has to be paramount, and the secrecy around that. It's not that it wasn't lodged. It's whether or not those clauses were kept a secret and whether the well-being of the player was front of mind. I'd love to know your thoughts on that. 1-300-222-774. And the one big question the AFL has not answered, and they should know, is how many more of these contracts exist in the AFL? Were they all lodged and we haven't heard about them? Does every club have one of these? We need these answers, and the players should have the right to know as well. It's 13 past four. Charlie with you on 774 ABC Melbourne. Speaking of other controversial things in Geelong, the possibility of a safe injecting room. It'd save lives, but would you want one? If you're in Geelong, I'd love to hear from you. 1-300-222-774. That's coming up in a moment. 13 past four on ABC Melbourne.
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12: 13 past four on ABC Melbourne. A couple of years ago, the Victorian government scrapped plans for a second injecting room, even though it was recommended by a report by former police commissioner Ken Lay. Well, today, a coroner's report is recommending the implementation of a second safe injecting room. This one in Geelong. The coroner was investigating the death of a 33-year-old Geelong woman from a heroin overdose in 2025. Just one of, I believe, 45 deaths from heroin overdoses in Geelong that year. Here to discuss the recommendation is Scott Drummond, who is the head of policy and practice at the Victorian Alcohol and Drug Association. Good afternoon, Scott.
15: Good afternoon, Charlie. Thanks for having me.
12: The coroner was investigating a specific case, but this is a wider issue in the Geelong area, isn't it?
15: That's right. So this case

0: and the investigation into this tragic death triggered a broader investigation. And this is what the coroner's court does and has done for a number of years, I might add. So the coroner found that Geelong overdose deaths have increased. They've doubled from 2022. So we had 22 overdose deaths then. That's doubled to 45 in 2025. And then statewide, the overdose deaths are increasing. And we're now looking at over 630 overdose deaths statewide, which is a tragic number and something that we need to drive down.
1: Is there a specific area in Greater Geelong that needs to be targeted?
0: The coroner didn't identify a specific area, but when it comes to a response, we're fully supportive of place-based responses. So what that means is looking at the data, that could be ambulance data, overdose data, talking to drug and alcohol treatment service providers, talking to families and folks with lived and living experience, and asking where are the harms occurring? And where those harms are occurring is where we want to respond. Now, the medically supervised injecting room is one response, but it's only part of the response. It's not a magic bullet. And the coroner too, I might add, called for additional investigation into other existing gaps in services in Geelong.
1: I was once fortunate enough to interview the coroner, who used a phrase that I thought was important. They said that the role of the coroner is to speak on behalf of the dead because they cannot do it themselves. And that really is what we have to think about, isn't it? The fact that a human life is of value, even if someone is an addict or is struggling, and injecting rooms are one solution that may save those lives.
0: Entirely. And unfortunately, the focus tends to be on the medically supervised injecting room and the impact on residents or traders or a community. Now, that's important, and we understand that. But it is underpinned by a blaming and shaming approach to this. We need to think about this in terms of these are friends, colleagues, siblings, parents, 630 in 2025. And that's just unacceptable. And there's a dire and immediate need, we would argue, to progress Coroner McGregor's recommendations. I don't want to be back next year, this time next year, looking at the same media release from the coroner, looking at the same data and going, okay, now we're at 700 plus overdose deaths. We've got to inject money and we need to do it now and we need to reverse this tragic trend.
1: As you say, there is often backlash when an injecting room is suggested. And when planning is underway, you know, we saw in Richmond the locals fighting tooth and nail against it, and even now that it's proven to be effective and saving lives, members of the local community still wish it wasn't there. So how do you think we can best manage to get the community on side with an idea like this?
0: So amenity is a real issue. We understand that. It's about having conversations with locals. It's about having conversations with drug users and with people that use those services. But I'd probably say or clarify a couple of things first. The services like these aren't just plonked anywhere. They are placed where drug use is already happening and overdoses are already occurring. So in other words, the facility follows the need, not the other way around. And that's an important distinction, I think, because what we need to do is recognise that this is already occurring. The harms are already occurring. We want to try and reverse those. But you're right, we need to consult far and wide and we need to listen. And we need to do that thoughtfully and take on board a whole range of views. And then, to my mind, and as the peak body, we need to follow the evidence and invest in reducing the overdose toll.
1: Are you a Geelong local, or do you have experience of the problem of heroin addiction and other addiction in Geelong? I'd love to hear from you. 1300 222 774. Have you noticed an increase in heroin use, or are you concerned by the idea of a safe injecting room in Geelong? Do you think you'd rather just let the problem continue rather than have an injecting room in your neighbourhood? I'd like to know. 1300 222 774. Scott, you know, we're in an election year. People are scared to put bold policies out there. Do you think the government will listen to this recommendation, though?
0: Well, my question to government and to, in fact, all sides of politics is, what are you doing about 600 overdoses? What are you doing about 45 overdoses? So I'd like to take it away from partisan politics.

0: And as you pointed out, Charlie, think about the human toll and the human cost in this. It's International Overdose Awareness Day, in fact, on Monday. It's come early. We're talking about it today. Let's keep having the conversation. Let's keep investing in services that save lives.
1: Addiction is an illness of isolation. It would be nice if our leaders are able to talk about it with that in mind rather than othering those affected by it. I believe quite strongly in that. Scott Drummond, Head of Policy and Practice at the Victorian Alcohol and Drug Association. Thanks for chatting with us this afternoon.
0: Thanks for your interest in the topic, Charlie. It's a very important one. We appreciate it.
1: It's 20 past four. Charlie with you on 774 ABC Melbourne. Coming up shortly, we remember another great artist who we have lost, this time pioneering Japanese artist Yayo Kusama, who has passed away at the age of 97. We'll find out more about the artist and her work in a moment. But first, let's check what's happening on the roads with Dan Velling. It's 21 past four.
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4: Thanks, Charlie. Outbound Westgate Freeway, slow run from the Domain Tunnel exit to the Westgate Bridge. Crews in the process of towing a broken down car to right at the top of the bridge. The two left lanes are closed. Altona bound M80 Ring Road, a truck has broken down at Boundary Road. It's blocking the left lane. Outbound Monash Freeway, take care of Burke Road. Heavy haulage there, just from pulling a broken down truck out of the running lanes over to the left. And in Burwood, Warrigal Road is closed both ways, just north of Burwood Highway, following a rollover that brought down power lines. You're best to take Riversdale Road and Elgar Road to avoid being U-turned or sent to small local streets. That's the latest traffic and transport at 21 past four.
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1: 21 past four on ABC Melbourne. In a moment, we will talk about the life and legacy of pioneering Japanese artist Yayo Kusama, who passed away today, aged 97. It feels like we're honouring the passing of so many artists lately, but we will be speaking to the curator of international exhibitions at the National Gallery in just a moment. But we've also been talking today about surge pricing. What are they called? Dynamic pricing. For our toll roads in Melbourne, maybe paying more in peak hour and less in quieter times that might get you using your toll roads, maybe heading to work a little bit earlier to avoid a cost. Susan in Mount Wallace, what do you make of it? Oh, sorry, hang on. There we go. Susan in Mount Wallace, what do you make of it?
10: Hi, Charlie. I was running a bit late for an appointment today, so I thought I'll take the Burnley Tunnel. That'll save me a bit of time, but at quarter to 12, you know, middle of the day, shouldn't be too busy. But guess what? There was a breakdown in the tunnel. So there we all were, crawling along at 30 Ks. Didn't save me any time at all. I would like a refund. If they can charge more, they can give refunds when they don't deliver what they promise, which is a quicker trip. And, you know, the state government during this Middle Eastern war has given us free and half-price public transport. I'm scratching my head to remember what TransLink has done for motorists squeezed by the price of petrol.
1: That's a very good question, Susan. If we're all in this together, is Transurban in it with us? I wonder. That is a great question to ask. 1300 222 774 is the number to call. You can call about anything, anytime, put something on the to-do list, or have your say about the AFL punishment of the Geelong Football Club, surge pricing on the tunnels, or even a safe injecting room in Geelong. Give us a call, 1300 222 774. Right now, though, as I mentioned before, and you may have heard in the news, Japanese artist Yayo Kusama has died at the age of 97, known for her dot-covered sculptures and installations, some very famous pumpkins that might be recognisable to many. More than 500,000 people saw her work at the Kusama exhibition at the NGV, becoming the most visited exhibition in Australian history. So give me a call, 1-300-222-774. Did you go to the NGV to see her work? Or maybe you've got a spotted pumpkin tote bag in your cupboard? Or maybe you're lucky enough to have an actual spotted pumpkkin on your mantelpiece. Give us a call, 1-300-222-774. Tell us your memories, your thoughts about Yayoi Kusama. Dr. Miranda Wallace is the Senior Curator of International Exhibitions at NGV and joins me now. Good afternoon, Miranda.
9: Hi, Charlie. Great to be with you.
1: So tell us a little bit about Yayoi Kusama. Who was she? We may recognise the dots and the pumpkins, but really, who was she as an artist?
9: She was a fascinating figure, and when I was working with my colleagues on the show that we did here in the summer of 24-25, I was really amazed at just, you know, the variation in her career and the art that she made. And I guess, you know, when you live for so many decades, you see art change so much, especially across the 20th century. I mean, she was born in regional Japan in 1929 and grew up on a farm, which was a nursery for seeds. Her parents grew, you know, so she was surrounded by nature, and she used to talk about going out into the fields. There was a lot of pumpkin fields because pumpkin was one of the main, especially late when she was a bit older in the wartime years, it was one of the main sources of nutrition in the very, you know, impoverished wartime years. And she drew the pumpkins, the vines, the leaves. She was incredibly good at drawing. She had a beautiful way of drawing. And then she sort of began to read art journals and was influenced by European surrealism, which she was beginning to see in the 1940s and into the 50s. And so her work took on quite a surreal dimension. And, you know, she was aware of the world of art and the world of art that was changing. So in 1957, she moved to America, eventually arriving in New York, and she became this, I would say, pretty enigmatic but central figure in New York's art scene. She made these incredible sculptures out of found objects. And we had some of these in our exhibition, sort of pieces of furniture found on the side of the street that she would take home to her studio. And then she would completely cover them in these sort of sock-filled stockings, in these sort of, we would call them phallic protuberances in our exhibition labels. So these crazy-looking things that you couldn't sit on, people began to pick up on this kind of language of her art that was very eccentric but also quite abstract. They're all painted white, so they had the look of minimalism, but they weren't like any other minimalist work of the 1960s and into the 70s. And, you know, she also made fashion. She had an incredible array of fashion that we showed in our exhibition as well, that she made before returning to Japan in the late 70s, 80s. And there she became much more of a kind of, she really focused on her painting. And it's her painting that has sustained her practice, I think you could easily say the last 45 years. And she was always with a brush in her hand, and apparently right up until the end she kept painting, which is, you know, and it was really her lifeline, her art making. She was, she painted or made something every day in her studio. So she was a real, you know, a kind of compulsive artist, you might say. And of course, people will remember some of the incredible mirror rooms, her installations that she's also very famous for. And that's really, for a lot of people, the most immersive experience of art that they may have had, when you go into these tiny little cubes and you suddenly see before you reflected the tiny dots of light that make you feel like you're in the galaxies. You know, they have such a beautiful, quite poetic and transforming experience. So she gave the world so much. She was an amazing presence. And it's a really sad to know that she's left us. But I was thinking about this today, and you know, she wrote some very beautiful poetry. She was also a poet, and she wrote novels. But she used to talk in the last, you know, couple of decades. She was very insistent that she wanted to make art that would continue after she had died, and that would continue to bring light and love into the world. So she kept doing her art with that in mind, and you know, I think she's left an incredible legacy.
1: It was such a wonderful exhibition that you and the team put on at the NGV that showed off some of those pieces you're talking about, with the mirrors and different, like, large shapes that you could walk through and just feel, you'd be almost inside the vision that she had. And at the same time, tell her story, the story of her life, that was enlightening as well. You've talked about, like, growing up in agricultural Japan, but also this phase that almost, you know, I knew a lot more about Yoko Ono as a public performance artist, But she was really confronting notions of nudity in New York and really challenging a lot of orthodoxies just as a person, putting herself into the art as well. And along the way also, she was, when a lot of people weren't, she was very candid about her mental health struggles.
9: Yeah, absolutely. And, you know, those years in New York, when she did, stage all of these sort of happenings, these events, when she would often have a sort of a group of dancers, often naked men and women that she would be painting covered with polka dots. She would herself be dressed as a kind of high priestess. And they were very out there. And even by, as you say, even more avant-garde than the artistic avant-garde, it was something else really. And she does, you know, she talked later about how she really sort of burnt herself out in that period. And I think it took an enormous toll on her personally and mentally. And she did talk a lot about, you know, her obsessional kind of personality, her kind of concerns and hallucinations since childhood that led to the entire, you know, adoption of that, the dot technique, really, seeing visions in which she would just see the world covered in this net of polka dots. And that's how she, in a way, she did, as you say, brought us all into seeing the world as she saw it. She always talked about art. I mean, she was the biggest advocate, I think you could say, for art having a therapeutic power to the creative process, because it really did sustain her and keep her stable. Like, you know, she was mentally well for many years because she was allowed and able to keep practicing her art the way she did. And she had a lot of people supporting her, and her studio in Tokyo was really her family, you know, keeping her able to work the way she did. So, you know, that was actually quite a positive kind of story to have, to know that she was able to survive all of that, really a lot of trauma and turmoil in her life. And I think that's what our audience is really connected with. I think there's a very human story there at the center of it. It connected with children and people, you know, out of advanced years just as much. You know, it was a kind of, it's a universal sort of story, I suppose. But to see how one person has consistently done that over such a long time and consistently made their work, I mean, it's very remarkable, yeah.
1: Her work touched so many. She was so recognisable, both her work and her as a person, recognisable all around the world. And the exhibition, the most popular in the gallery's history. Before I let you go, and very quickly, I have to ask Miranda, could we see the exhibition come back in light of the sad news of her passing today?
9: Oh, wouldn't that be wonderful? I don't think we'll be getting that exhibition back, because it was such an enormous feat to accomplish with loans from all around the world. And I'm sure she'll be even more in demand now in terms of exhibitions. But our visitors can come and see the beautiful dancing pumpkin, the sculpture that's still at the centre of our central court here at NGV International, to come and, you know, think about her work. And it's a great example to see that piece. And we do have wonderful pieces in the NGV collection, which is really fantastic. So she'll be able to be a presence in the NGV for many years to come.
1: Like anyone needs an excuse, but that is a great excuse to get down to the gallery. Dr. Miranda Wallace, Senior Curator of International Exhibitions at the NGV, thank you for sharing your thoughts and the history of Yayoi Kusama with us this afternoon.
9: Thanks so much, Charlie. Bye.
1: 25 to 5, Charlie with you on 774 ABC Melbourne. We're going to get news headlines in a moment, but some sad news this afternoon. You might remember John Backham, who was found alive down an embankment on the Omeo Highway in Mitamita after being missing for 2 days. We covered the story earlier this week. Well, Victoria Police, I'm sad to say, have told us that Mr. Backham has passed away. He was 85 years old. He was taken to hospital with non-life-threatening injuries at the time, but has since died. I'm sorry to have to bring that news to you. Quite a sad outcome to a story that captured our imaginations earlier this week. 26 to 5, Charlie with you on 774 ABC Melbourne. Coming up in a moment, Dr. Carl is here to answer all of your science questions. Give us a call, 1300 222 774. But right now, let's get the news headlines with Alexandra Alvaro.
11: Good afternoon, Charlie. Foreign Affairs Minister Penny Wong says at least 34 Australians are missing after a devastating landslide and flash flood in the Himalayan border region. At least 160 people have been killed, with authorities on both sides of the border reporting that almost 1,500 people are missing. Senator Wong says she's asked the Department of Foreign Affairs and Trade to engage as far as the government is able with next of kin. The AFL has fined the Geelong Football Club $140,000 following an independent review into a secret concussion

0: waiver involving player Jake Colajasny. The review found it did breach AFL rules and should have been that the contract rather should have been lodged with the league and its players association. The review also found the Cats did not intend to conceal the existence of the agreement or deceive the AFL, and that Colajasny was not coerced into signing it. And the head of the Department of Transport and Planning, Jerome Wymer, has been replaced. Mr. Wymer had been in the role for nearly 2 years and previously led the state's testing and vaccination response during the pandemic. His deputy, Fiona Adamson, will take over as secretary from tomorrow. Melbourne's weather, partly cloudy and a top of 16 degrees. ABC News.
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1: Traffic.
3: Hello, Dan Belling from Transport Victoria. It's bunching up city end of the Monash Freeway. 22-minute delays from Yarra Boulevard through the Domain Tunnel to the Westgate Bridge. All lanes have reopened after crews towed a broken-down car that was stuck near the top of the bridge. Outbound on the Monash Freeway, also busy out of the Burnley Tunnel down towards Burke Road. A broken-down truck has been pulled out of the running lanes. Altona-bound M80 Ring Road, a truck's broken down at Boundary Road. It's stuck in the left lane. Western Freeway, there's delays of now half an hour from the Ring Road out to Hopkins Road. And in Burwood, Warrigal Road is closed both ways, just north of Burwood Highway following a collision that brought down power lines near Wallace Road. Now, to avoid being sent into local streets or U-turning, you're best to use Riversdale Road and Elgar Road instead. That's the latest traffic and transport. It's 24 minutes to 5.
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4: 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Or maybe, secretly, you're breathing a sigh of relief. 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
5: 2035, Charlie with you on ABC Melbourne. Coming up, Dr. Carl answers all of your science questions, and we'll also dip back into our unofficial history of Camberwell. Give us a call, 1300 222 774, with your unofficial history of Camberwell. But first, let's check what's happening on the markets with Marcus Padley from the Marcus Today newsletter. Marcus, bit of bad news for Qantas today.
6: No, actually, the opposite has got to be said. Qantas is up. Sorry, John. I don't know who prepped.
5: Well, there were results. The results weren't great, but they're up.
6: Yeah. They had higher fuel costs and all sorts of problems. But I think people think they're over the worst. Share price was up 5% in the end. It's the last major results day in Australia. Big relief to the stockbroker analysts who can finally go home without the dinner being in the dog. Wesfarmers was the other major results day, which, of course, is Bunnings, Kmart and Officeworks. They were down 4.5%. Some brokers a bit negative about them. Otherwise, today was a bit of a weird day because we had the futures down 4 points, suggesting we go down 4. We opened down 7 points. And at one point, we were down 100 points and we've closed down 89 points. And that, I think, the big driving story at the moment continues to be that inflation number from yesterday. And the chances of a November. Prior to that, economists, the majority of economists were expecting a rate cut as the next move and probably next year. Now there's a 50-50 chance of a rate rise in November, which is up from 13% the day before, and almost fully pricing in, a 50-50 chance of a rate rise in September and an almost full chance of a rate rise in November. So the market's been worrying about that. Otherwise, we had Nvidia results, which might sound a bit irrelevant to you, but biggest company in the world, had a great set of results overnight. Share price up 5%, might lead the US a bit higher overnight. Otherwise, defense exchange traded funds, which is defense stocks globally, went up on the back of Russia upping things in Ukraine. And that's about that. We're waiting for Kevin Warsh, new head of the Federal Reserve, to talk on Friday night. Otherwise, results are over. We might get some relaxation next month. We're running into September and October, which, of course, are seasonally the worst 2 months of the year. But if you invest on the back of superstition, you deserve what you get.
5: Thank you very much, Marcus Padley. Indeed you do. From the Marcus Today newsletter, we'll chat again tomorrow. It's a 20 to 5, Charlie, with you on ABC Melbourne.

0: artificial history of Campbell in a moment, but we've also been talking about the possibility of a second supervised injecting room. We have one in Richmond, and the suggestion of the coroner is that we need to have one in Geelong. 45 overdoses, deaths from overdose last year in Geelong. Text from Gordon in Richmond saying it's simple, don't put it next to a primary school like they did in Richmond. A lot of Richmond locals share that sentiment. But Greg in Elwood, what would you like to say about the way we talk about injecting rooms?
1: Hey, Charlie. It's a bit, the topic's a bit hot for me at the moment. I've been working for 20, 30 odd years with people that are struggling with addiction. And I heard just this morning of the son of some parents I know of, and the son had died from heroin overdose. And I can't help thinking of all the people who carry grief and loss. You know, like some, a lot of people said to me, they don't grow up hoping, you know, planning to have an addiction. And they're all someone's sons and daughters and cousins and parents. So I'm just thinking of all those people who are affected by those situations. And I think that helps us think about what kind of response we want. You know, if it was our son, daughter, cousin, parent, what kind of response would we want for someone that we love who's really stuck in addiction for now and can't get out of it? It's serious stuff, and the consequences are huge for the people left behind as well as the people.
0: That's a great point that you make, Greg. Thank you. I'm sure that those people affected, the ripple effect, would want every chance for that person to still be here, have a chance to get past their illness, through their pain, and beat their addiction. And as the coroner has suggested, one thing that we know works is supervised injecting rooms. Keep the calls coming, though. 1-300-222-774. In a moment, we continue our unofficial history of Campbell. And you can also call if you have a science question for Dr. Carl. 1-300-222-774 is the number to call. It's 18 to 5. Charlie with you on ABC Melbourne. Now, Campbell, you know it. It's leafy. It's very pleasant. Some people have very refined accents. You know Campbell well, but I want to know your unofficial history of Camberwell. Maybe you went to school there, your family has been there for generations, maybe you played for the cricket club like we were talking about last hour, or maybe, like so many of us, you have caught a flick at the Rivoli. Well, Eden Porter is the Events and Experiences Manager at the Rivoli and joins me now. Good afternoon, Eden.
2: Ah, thank you very much for having me, Charlie. Good to see you.
0: Now, I've got to ask, do you have one of the best jobs in the world? Events manager at a cinema, you must just get to watch movies all day long.
2: Oh, mate, it is so much fun. It is such a hub down at the Rivoli. Now, I've worked for the company for 23 years and 10 of those years at Rivoli. And I started out just a humble beginning in 2003 as a popcorn scooper. So I started ripping tickets, scooping popcorn, and then I ended up general managing, and now I'm an event and experience manager and all the way through the history. So I've been at Rivoli. It's my home away from home. It's such an amazing Art Deco cinema itself. It's actually over 100 years old, like, if you can believe it. It's amazing.
0: It is one of those beautiful old cinemas that we're so lucky to have. Sadly, there were more of them. They have disappeared over the years. But it is a stunning building, and to go and see a movie there really feels like an event in itself.
2: Oh, 100%. It actually, now, not a lot of people know that it actually wasn't, the Rivoli as a concept was actually on Burke Road, up the street originally in 1921, and we moved it in 1940 to its current location. So it's been there the whole time. It was the Twin for many, many years. Probably yes. Everyone knew for Twin, but before that, it was just one cinema, one big cinema with the stalls in a circle that held about 1,500 guests. And then in 1968, it was turned into the Twin that a lot of people would know and love. And then in 2000, we did another refurb and we added six more cinemas. So it's got such a long history in Campbell, and everyone in the Campbell area has come and seen a film here. They love the Art Deco architecture, but we've still managed to hold on to the history of the place. It's heritage listed, so we've looked after everything from the toilets are all original to all the old fixtures and fittings. And we actually even still show, we've got the ability, not all cinemas can do this, we're one of the very few that can still show 70 mil film prints. We've still got the old projector in Cinema One. So at the moment we're showing The Odyssey on 70 mil, and it's absolutely fantastic. Like all the other films are in digital these days, but to be able to still show 70 mil like film in there, oh, it's absolutely beautiful.
0: And because it is a beautiful cinema, it's such a beautiful location, you actually get to host some big premiere screenings. I've been to a couple in my time. Any big premieres come to mind?
2: Oh, we had so many, got to meet so many people over the years. From Brokeback Mountain, we had Heath Ledger out, and he was absolutely amazing. I remember in the lift after he did his entrance speech, and he sort of he was talking to Michelle Williams. He was like, "Oh, Michelle, how was that? Was that an okay speech?" And she was like, "It was so good, Heath." And he was like, "Yeah," he was really pumped about it. But we've had Steve Carell for Crazy Stupid Love, Quentin Tarantino, Samuel L. Jackson, and Kurt Russell all came for The Hateful Eight and did an hour-long Q&A, which sold out in about a second. That was absolutely incredible. The director, George Miller, came and did Happy Feet here with us. He was great. Jeffrey Rush is down here, obviously a Camberwell local. He's down here all the time. Viggo Mortensen, you know, Aragorn from Lord of the Rings. He came out for a film called A History of Violence. Jeff Goldblum was here recently as well, which was great. But probably my favorite person to ever come out was Harrison Ford.
0: Oh, yeah.
2: He came out for a little film, like not one of his big films. It was this film called Firewall, like this little film that he did. And we thought, okay, it's not going to be too huge. But every single Star Wars fan in the Camberwell area all came down to meet him. It was amazing. We were like, oh, my God, there are people dressed up as Wookiees and everything like that. And there was one gentleman in a wheelchair who had made this diorama of Han Solo. It had taken him weeks and weeks and months, and he was at the front of the line to meet Harrison. And I remember Harrison Ford is known for being a little bit gruff at times, but this gentleman in his wheelchair came up with this little diorama and said, "Oh, Mr. Harrison Ford, I'm such a big Star Wars fan. I love everything you've done. I've made this. It took me 1,000 hours to make this diorama." And Harrison looked at it, looked at the guy and said, "It was worth every moment. That's absolutely amazing, my friend. Can I take a picture of that?" And he took a photo of it, and this guy started crying. He was so emotional by this sort of interaction that he had with Harrison Ford. I remember seeing that, just being like, oh, this is so great. These are magical movie moments, and we've had so many over the years. It's been great.
0: What a beautiful catalogue of memories you must have. I was quite lucky, actually. It was one of the Bourne movies. There was a premiere there, and I'd actually met Matt Damon doing stand-up on Rove years before. And so I got invited to this premiere because we were going to be interviewing him, I think, on the project. And I was running late, and I was too late to get in the front door. And I snuck in the back door through the stairwell and ran right into him. He was walking into the cinemas, and he was like, he was literally, "Charlie, what are you doing here? You got to come in." So Matt Damon snuck me into a movie at the Ripley Cinema.
2: That is so funny. I was running that event. That was the Bourne Ultimatum when he came out, like 07.
0: It was, what a hell of a night that was. But
2: that is so crazy.
0: What a wonderful time. Well, I will say thank you for the memories. And I have to, just very quickly before you go, best snack combo for a movie.
2: Oh, you've got to go with popcorn, and you buy the Maltesers and you pour the Maltesers into the top of the popcorn, and it is a taste sensation, my friend.
0: Sweet and salty, controversial stuff. Eden Porter, Events and Experiences Manager with the Rivoli. Thanks for sharing your unofficial history of Camberwell today.
2: No worries. Love it, Charlie. Thanks, mate.
0: It's 13 to 5, Charlie, with you on 774 ABC Melbourne. After the traffic, Dr. Carl is here to answer all your science questions. So give us a call now, 1300 222 774. Any scientific question at all, Dr. Carl is waiting and ready to answer it. But first, let's find out what's happening on your drive home with Dan Velling. It's 12 to 5.
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5: Thanks, Charlie. And Burwood Warrigal Road closed both ways just north of Burwood Highway following a collision that brought down power lines near Wallace Road. Now, to avoid being U-turned or sent into some pretty small local streets there, you're best to take Elgar Road and Riversdale Road instead. Power lines have also come down across Mount Dandenong Tourist Road at Montrose. It's now closed both ways between Sheffield Road and Inverness Road, so consider the Mountain Highway. Hume Freeway's a crawl north from Cooper Street. Half-hour delays up towards Donnybrook Road. Similar hold-ups outbound on the Western Freeway from the Ring Road to Hopkins Road. That's the latest traffic and transport at 12 minutes to 5.
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0: 11 minutes to 5, Charlie with you on ABC Melbourne. And welcome to the program, as always, on a Thursday afternoon, Dr. Carl Kruzelnicki. Good afternoon.
6: Good afternoon, Dr. Charlie.
0: Wonderful to have you here with me. How's your science week been?
6: It's been wonderful. I gave a talk in Dubbo, a family-friendly talk, and it was supposed to run for three-quarters of an hour of show, followed by three-quarters of an hour of questions. The questions went for an extra hour, and of those questions, one was from an adult, one was from a teenager, and the rest were from people under the age of 10. And they were asking really deep questions, like, you said the black holes have got no

0: your science question for Dr. Carl?
1: Hello. I'm actually a serial caller. This is third time lucky, Dr. Carl and Dr. Charlie.
0: Thank you.
1: I'm ringing about the paint. The mystery of the paint.
0: Yes.
1: Why does water appear on the outside of my paint bottles when I bring them out of the cupboard? Now, before I give you any more information, I have a theory. It's definitely to do with condensation and the temperature of the room and the temperature of the bottle. So I did some testing, as you asked. I borrowed my husband's digital thermometer and I took the temperature of the inside of the bottle. So the paint was 16.1 degrees Celsius and the outside of the bottle was 16.2 degrees Celsius. And the outside temperature in the room was 20 degrees Celsius.
0: So,
2: really?
1: So is it condensation?
2: Is 4 degrees enough to set off condensation? Wow.
1: Yeah.
2: I would have thought it'd be more than that, but apparently so. But when you think about it, during the last glacial maximum, when the ice was 3 kilometres thick over Siberia and Montreal, and 1 kilometre thick over New York, and the oceans were 125 metres lower because the water had left the oceans to go into the ice, the average global temperature compared to today was only 4 degrees lower. So maybe 4 degrees is enough to get the condensation. My God,
1: yeah.
2: I think you deserve an ABC Metropolitan Melbourne fun pack.
0: I think that's absolutely true. Deanne, this has been such a wonderful ongoing story of science. We will.
1: The journey.
0: I'm pretty sure we've got some 774 beanies. We can definitely dig one of those up just for the end of winter.
1: Keep my head warm in this cold classroom. Thank you so much.
0: Not a problem at all. Thank you for sharing the science journey with us. And please do join us again if you have any science questions. Thank you, Dr. Deanne.
1: Thank you. Thank you so much.
0: 1-300-222-774 is the number to call. You can call with any science question at all for Dr. Carl. More of your calls in a moment. But Dr. Carl, quickly, you've been... Oh, no, do we have one? I think we do. Yes, we do. Not yet, I'm being told.
2: To the audience.
0: To the audience. So it will be coming through shortly. But you've been looking at Japanese spontaneous human combustion. God, your weeks are interesting.
2: Yeah, well, it turns out that the people in the southern part of Japan, who have been there for between 16,000 years ago until the present, that they have a genetic mutation which lets them turn the energy in brown fat directly into heat. And this mutation is found in 79% of them, but only 16% of other people. And it may account for spontaneous human combustion in the regular population if spontaneous human combustion is real, because we have only 400 cases on record. And has the question come through yet?
0: I think the question has come through. We have Maddie in Mount Eliza. I'm glad we got into the serious recurring issue of spontaneous combustion, though. Maddie and Mount Eliza, what is your question for Dr. Hal?
3: Hi. My question is, if you hit a fly with a fly swap and, like, the fly doesn't fully die and it still flies away, does that really impact the fly? Because if you hit a human, like, really hard, it's obviously going to hurt. But, like, it doesn't kill the fly. And I was wondering if there's, like, a reason behind that.
2: What you're looking at here are G-forces, and so we normally experience down here on Earth 1G, and if you accelerate really hard in a Formula One car, you can maybe hit 2Gs and going sideways, going around a corner, 2Gs, so effectively the 70-kilogram body weighs 140. The danger point seems to be around 40 Gs, which is what can happen in a collision. And suddenly a 70-kilogram body can weigh 2.8 tons.
0: Whoa.
2: And inside the body, the heart can be torn away from the aorta. So what kills you are various disruptions of anatomical structures inside the body. The fly has a hard outer surface, and it also has relatively few specialised organs inside that are large enough to be affected that way by being torn from something else. Plus, the fly swatter has an electric side to it, so I'm reckoning that it probably doesn't suffer in terms of permanent or temporary damage, but it might suffer pain, which of course is a bad thing. So I don't know where we go on this ethical issue now.
0: Well, thank you, Dr. Maddie. We'll get into the ethics of flies later.

0: So maybe on your new Dr. Carl philosophy segment that we might have to kick off. But the lines are filling up, so let's whip through some as quickly as we can before we get to the 5 o'clock news. Rachel in Wanturna South, a bird-related question for Dr. Carl.
1: Yes, yes, I have a bird-related question. I walk the same way to work, and I noticed that tiny minor birds have been attacking me, and they swoop on me. I noticed that they don't do it to the people walking in front of me or the people behind me. It's causing me grief that I'm crossing the road just to walk past that street.
0: So why are the birds swooping Rachel and not others?
2: And how can we fix the problem? In this case, we go to the book from which I get all of my moral values and advice, The Godfather. So they're attacking you because somebody dressed in a similar pattern to you did a bad thing to them. It's not your fault. Secondly, how do you deal with it? Bribe them. Next time you go past them, have a little package of food, make eye contact with them, put it on the ground. Make sure you look at them and then walk away from it. And each time try to bribe them with a food package, and soon they'll realise that you are not the person they want to swoop. Nothing personal, okay. Just a fine window you got there. Shame if anything bad happened to it.
0: There we go, Rachel. Good luck. Change of outfit, bring some snacks, and report back and let us know how you go. 1-300-222-774 is the number to call. Natalie, Natalie in Eltham.
3: Hello.
0: Hello, Natalie. What's your question for Dr. Carl?
3: Hi. Hi, Dr. Carl. Hi, Dr. Charlie. I've always just wondered, are rainbows the same size when you look at them in the sky, and why?
2: Rainbows happen because you've got a sky in front of you full of little micro raindrops in the sky and a sun behind you, and there's a shadow running straight ahead from your body. And a raindrop way 42 degrees off to the left of you, or to the right or above you, has a beam of sunlight land into it, bend as it enters, hit the back wall, bounce off, go through the front wall, bend again, and end up in your eyeball as a flash of red. If that raindrop is it's always for the red 42 degrees away from your shadow. But if that raindrop is close to you, the rainbow will be physically larger in the sky than if the rainbow is way on the horizon. So they're always the same angular displacement, but they can be closer or further away. Is that making sense? Yeah, because if they're really close to you, they'll be small, and if they're further away, they'll be bigger, the other way around. Okay, I was just trying to do the picture in my head. I had it reversed. They can be, it's always, red is always 42 degrees away from your shadow, but if the raindrops are close to you, it's a small rainbow, and if they're far away, it's a big one.
0: There we go, Natalie. Any kids listening that want a science project, you could get a couple of lenses from a science shop, and you could probably design an experiment to prove that theory that rainbows are bigger when you are further away. 1-300-222-774 is the number to call. We have Simon in Warrandyte. What is your science question for Dr. Carl?
4: Hello. This is maybe a little bit gross, but when I blow my nose, I hold one nostril and blow one nostril at a time. And when I do that, the opposite ear pops.
2: Really? So sometimes the left ear pops and sometimes the right ear pops?
4: Well, if I'm holding my right nostril closed and blowing my left nostril, then my right ear will pop.
0: So why does the ear opposite the blocked nostril pop? Why does the ear with a blocked nostril pop, Dr. Carl?
2: Yeah, I would think that both nostrils will pop. If they end up popping one at a time, they should pop at the same time. Look up in Wikipedia the thing called Valsalva manoeuvre, V-A-L-S-A-L-V-A. And what you're doing is increasing pressure in what's called the Eustachian tube or the inner auditory canal. And it really shouldn't pop unless you've got a mild infection there. If you do the Valsalva manoeuvre and hold both your nostrils and then blow hard, do you still hear that popping noise?
4: I'll try it now.
0: I think we may have to report back on that experiment because the news is upon us. Simon, wow, that was graphic. Dr. Carl, thank you as always. We do have to take the news. But after 5 o'clock, we'll be getting the latest from Nepal News.

0: Good evening, Alexandra Alvaro with ABC News. More than 1,500 people are now reported missing, including 34 Australians, in a major flooding disaster on the Himalayan border. China correspondent Alison Horn reports.
1: A catastrophic landslide and flash flood have caused widespread devastation across the border regions of Tibet and Nepal, where more than 1,500 people are reported missing, including about 800 foreigners. At least 34 of the missing are known to be from Australia and were on hiking or pilgrim tours in the Nepal region at the time. At least 160 people have been found dead so far in Nepal and three in Tibet, but local authorities are facing extreme challenges getting to the worst affected regions, impacting rescue efforts.
0: Lawyers representing a Melbourne woman accused of committing slavery offences while living under Islamic State rule have argued she does not pose a risk to the community and should be released on bail. Ethan White reports from the Supreme Court.
2: Zainab Ahmad is facing two slavery-related charges and had her bail refused by a magistrate in June. Ms. Ahmad is appealing the refusal in the state Supreme Court, with defence barrister Julie Condon, KC, arguing she hasn't shown any indication she supports the views of IS since a Facebook post made in 2017. Forensic psychiatrist Dr. Rajan Darji gave evidence to the court saying Ms. Ahmad, part of the so-called ISIS brides cohort, has moved on from previous extremist beliefs and doesn't pose a risk to the broader community. The hearing will continue tomorrow.
0: AFL Chief Executive Andrew Dillon says the independent investigation into the Geelong Football Club has highlighted the challenges in addressing head trauma and concussion. The Cats have been fined a total of $140,000 for failing to lodge a concussion waiver included in Jake Colajasny's playing contract. The investigation didn't make any adverse findings about the agreement itself and mitigating the club's legal exposure. Dillon says the waiver isn't an issue because it wouldn't be approved.
3: You can have that discussion, but it's when it gets to documenting that it has to be in compliance with the collective agreement.
4: If there is a player who a club says, you know, they've got to accept full legal risk, is that okay or not?
3: Well, it wouldn't be approved.
0: A Hells Angels prospect has been charged over an alleged road rage incident in Melbourne's southeast. The 38-year-old is accused of verbally abusing a female driver and punching the side mirror of her vehicle in East Bentley last week. Detectives seized clothing and badges showing emblems of the outlaw motorcycle gang from the man's home this morning. He's been bailed and will appear in the Melbourne Magistrates Court in February. Support for a supervised injecting facility in Geelong is building after a recommendation from a Victorian coroner releasing his findings into the death of a woman in the Geelong suburb of St Albans Park. Coroner Simon McGregor said an injecting room could have provided opportunities for care. Geelong psychiatrist Professor Ajit Singh is backing the idea.
5: I think with these harm reduction strategies through injecting rooms, there's fairly strong grounds to say you get bang for your buck, and it could actually be quite a timely matter with the upcoming Victorian state election.
0: One of Japan's most respected contemporary artists, Yayoi Kusama, has died aged 97. Costa Haritox looks back on her life.
6: Yayoi Kusama left Japan for New York in her 20s, where she quickly made a name for herself with her paintings inspired by hallucinations of flashing lights, dots and flowers. She became one of the world's most widely exhibited artists, celebrated by art lovers for her signature polka dots and colourful swirls. She's perhaps best known in Australia for her vibrant 5-metre-tall black and yellow dancing pumpkin, which now permanently sits in the foyer of the National Gallery of Victoria. By April last year, her recent NGV exhibition had become the most visited in Australian history. Her death nearly 2 weeks ago has only just been announced by her company.
0: The Australian stock market has closed lower today. The ASX 200 was down 99 points or 1.8% to close just under 9,029. Brent crude oil is currently trading slightly lower at $84 a barrel, and the Australian dollar is buying 72 US cents. To the weather for the state, partly cloudy with isolated showers on and south of the ranges in the afternoon, mostly dry in the north. For Melbourne tomorrow, a shower or two, a top of 17 degrees. Right now it's 14 degrees. ABC News.
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0: heard a gunshot. We saw people outside running and grabbing their children, and everybody inside the cafe realized there's something is wrong outside.
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2: 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We'll debate the biggest news of the week with the verdict.
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1: Traffic.
5: Hello, Dan Belling from Transport Victoria. In Burwood, Warrigal Road is closed both directions just north of Burwood Highway. A collision there brought down power lines near Wallace Road. Now, to avoid being U-turned or sent into some pretty small local streets, you're best to take Elgar Road and Riversdale Road instead. Power lines are also down across Mount Dandenong Tourist Road in Montrose. It's closed between Sheffield Road and Inverness Road. You want to consider the mountain highway through the basin. In Boronia, there's been a nose to tail on Dorset Road southbound at Boronia Road. They're at the traffic lights. Hume Freeway's a crawl north from Cooper Street. 30-minute delays up to Donnybrook Road. Similar hold-ups outbound on the Western Freeway from the Ring Road to Hopkins Road. And buses replacing trams on parts of Route 6, 19 and 58 till early October. That's for works on Sydney Road in Brunswick. Trains on the Upfield Line are also a good alternative. That's the latest traffic and transport at 6 minutes past five.
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9: 7 past 5 on 774. Charlie with you. Great to have your company. If you're just joining us, plenty on the agenda today. We heard just there, the AFL has given Geelong a $140,000 fine, but a lot are saying, what about the harm to the players and the risks involved? Give us a call, 1300 222 774, if you have thoughts on that, or an unofficial history of Camberwell that we're celebrating today, or the idea of surge pricing on CityLink. They do it in America, this dynamic pricing, where it's more expensive at peak times, cheaper off-peak to try and get you to go to work earlier to thin out the traffic, but you end up paying more when you really need the tunnel. Chris in Wantirna, what do you make of the suggestion?
10: Oh, hi, Charlie. I just thought that it's always about surge pricing, but what about surge reductions to encourage people to go outside of the time? And I was listening to your previous caller who was saying that she was held up in the tunnel, and what about a refund? So I think it's always about charging more, but never about, balancing it out and charging less.
9: Thank you, Chris. That's true. That's the sentiment across the board today, is the actual service, the product that you get when you're doing 30 Ks in the tunnel makes it feel like it's not worth the toll. Maybe it should be indexed to the speed you get to go, and not necessarily the time in which you use the roads. What do you think? 1-300-222-774. It's a Pandora's box. If we've got AI that can recalculate pricing on toll roads, maybe we should be recalculating in favour of the consumer. Keep the calls coming. 1-300-222-774 on that or anything on the show this afternoon. Right now, though, it's time to check in with the biggest story in the world today. And that, of course, is the news coming out of Nepal. At least 168 people have died, with more than 1,500 missing after deadly flash floods struck Himalayan villages in Nepal. That includes at least 34 Australians. Sushim Taipalia is a journalist with the Nepali Times and joins me now. Good afternoon, Sushim.
11: Hi, good afternoon. So lovely to connect with you.
9: Thank you for joining us during what must be an incredibly, an overwhelming time. So please tell us about the area in Nepal where the floods have happened.
11: Well, technically, the floods started from Tibet, the Lede Lake. We had something really similar last year around the same time when we had a Gluff, a glacier overflow flood. So it's not finalized yet, but I think a lot of us think that it's the same reason this year as well. So it started off from Tibet, came in through Rasuwa, which is right near the China-Nepal border. That's where all the import exports happen. And it came all the way down to Narayanghat, which is the southernmost part of Nepal, Chitwan. So I think a lot of our listeners who might have been to Nepal for any trek or travel, they have probably been through the routes that have been affected by the flood so far.
9: What has the Nepali government said about the floods?
11: Well, so far, we haven't had an official statement made by the Prime Minister or anyone, any of the officials yet, because everyone is mobilizing all the resources we have to rescue the people who are trapped or people who might have been killed. So far, all of the resources aren't used up on why the floods happened, but more on what can we do now.
9: The scale of the catastrophe is almost impossible to take in. When I first saw footage of it this morning, particularly on the border that you described there, it looked like it wasn't real, like it was a disaster movie. It was just so large, happening so quickly. It's impossible to imagine what it would be like to be in that place when that is going on. The locals must be just distraught.
11: I mean, obviously they are, but at the same time, as you said, it looks like a disaster movie because it actually feels like one as well, because all of these places that are affected are in such astounding landscape geographically. And the only reason the locals and any of the officials who might be affected live there is because that those are the only routes that we can take for travel or import, export, or any kind of logistical issue. So it's scary, yes, but almost unavoidable. You never really know what might happen in these routes.
9: You've written today also that Nepal has a blind spot when it comes to disaster preparedness. Can you tell me a bit about that?
11: So this isn't something new, but especially when it comes to flooding, every year the floodings get worse, not just in Kathmandu, where I'm based at right now, but everywhere else in Nepal. And the reason why I said a major blind spot is three of the major rivers that come into Nepal, they come in through Tibet, or the China border. So these transboundary rivers, we have no idea what might happen to them beyond our borders. We have no proper communication with China or Tibet on anything that might be happening there. Last year we had a revolution, so the government also shifted around a lot. It's only been a little more than 100 days since the new government came in. So while we did have a very similar flood on the same river last year, that should have been an indication that something much worse or similar might happen this year. But nothing was done to prepare ourselves, prepare the people who live on these corridors for a flood like that. Because last year, a similar flood took down a bridge that connected the China border to Nepal, and this year it took down another bridge, both prominent bridges for transport. So these are some of the little things that, when piled up, can be catastrophic for the country. And while Nepal is really good at risk management after a risk a catastrophe happens, we are not really prepared to avoid it altogether or to prepare people to avoid it.
9: Sushim Tapalia is a journalist with the Nepali Times, speaking to us about just the catastrophic flood that has occurred in Nepal. 168 people have died, more than 1,500 are missing, including 34 Australians. Can I ask, Sushim, obviously in Australia we are concerned about Australians that are there, we're concerned for everyone, obviously, but just how hard would it be on the ground there to get any idea of where those people might be?
11: Honestly, it's one of the toughest things we're facing right now. A really good journalist friend of mine is also trapped in Gosaikundo, which is on the trekking route to Langtang, a really popular destination. We have had no contact with him since yesterday morning. Even without the floods, the connections on these trekking trails is really bad. So now getting any information would be next to impossible without actually being there and searching for them ourselves.
9: And how hard is it for rescuers and other emergency personnel actually just to get to the area to assist?
11: Well, right now, because the roads are flooded or just completely destroyed, most of the rescue operations are happening through helicopter, which we have limited supply of. A lot of people are raising funds to help these places, but just getting there, helicopters are the only option, and it's been really difficult.
9: I'm sure

0: It's an incredibly chaotic time, even where you are in Nepal, and you must be flat out reporting on it, covering it, and and staying across the developments. We really appreciate you taking the time to speak to us today here in Melbourne and help us understand it. Thank you, Sushim.
1: Thank you so much for having me, Charlie.
0: Sushim Tapalia, journalist with the Nepali Times. So what could have caused this catastrophic disaster? I don't know if you've, you probably have seen the footage if you've been on social media or turned on the news today. It is like nothing I've ever seen. I remember I was broadcasting live when the tsunami hit Japan, and it reminds me of that. You watch it happening and it almost doesn't feel real because it's too much to take in. So how does something that catastrophic actually occur? Well, to hopefully help us understand that, I'm joined by Dr. Adrian McCallum, who's discipline lead in engineering at the University of the Sunshine Coast and a glaciologist and polar engineer. Good afternoon, Adrian.
2: Charlie, how are you? Thanks for having me on board today.
0: Great to have you with me. This is such an overwhelming thing to see and to try to wrap your head around. And obviously, it's still early days and people haven't really had a chance to look closely at the whole situation yet. But can you tell me what is the most likely explanation for how something like this could happen?
2: Sure, Charlie. Thanks. Look, unfortunately, I'm in the situation where I haven't had much chance to actually delve into the probabilities of this. But it looks on first inspection like it's some form of a glacial lake outburst flood, or a GLOF, G-L-O-F. And what they are, or what that is hopefully your listeners are aware that, you know, when glaciers recede, they will often leave a wall of rock or of moraine where they used to be. And that rock forms a wall. And as the glacier retracts, recedes, it's melting, of course, and that water accumulates behind that rock wall. So what you end up having is a glacier, which is further back from where it used to be, a lake where the ice used to be, and then you've got a rock wall holding back that lake. And those rock walls, of course, are naturally formed. They're just sitting there. And if something causes that water to overtop that rock wall, or for that rock wall to collapse, then all of a sudden, unfortunately, as I think has occurred in this case, you get a massive wall of water, rock and ice flowing down a valley, unfortunately taking out anything in its path. So although there might be various mechanisms that have initiated or catalyzed this impact today, unfortunately, I think that's most likely what's occurred over there.
0: That explanation makes sense. When I first saw it, I thought it felt like a dam had collapsed. And that's in geological terms, that's kind of what has happened here. A natural dam that is holding that water in place has gone. If that is the exact explanation, is it possible for something like a GLOF to happen again soon in the same spot, like an aftershock for an earthquake or something like that?
2: Well, technically it could, I suppose, if, you know, rocks and boulders and sediment arranged itself in a way that it formed a blockage across the waterway that then forced or allowed the water to build up behind it again, then it could be recurring, of course. And look, GLOFs are not new to Nepal, unfortunately. There are thousands of glaciers in Nepal. Many of them are receding, and water is building up behind many of them. So unfortunately, you know, this may have been an accident waiting to happen. There are many gorges or valleys in which this sort of catastrophe could unfold.
0: You say that they have happened before. How regularly does something like this occur?
2: Well, I think it probably occurs more than we think, Charlie. It's just that we're not observing it, so we don't know that it's happened. But as I said, there's probably been thousands of GLOFs in the Himalaya and also in places like the Andes, where, again, glaciers are receding. And wherever there's a glacier, and typically it's receding in this day and age, then, you know, water will be released, and some of that water is sometimes caught and stored behind these moraine walls or dams. And then, unfortunately, sometimes they fail. So yeah, I think it happens more often than we're aware. We're just not observing them.
0: Speaking with Dr. Adrian McCallum, discipline lead in engineering at the University of Sunshine Coast and a glaciologist and polar engineer. Adrian, can I ask, we know that climate change has changed where water is around the globe. It's obviously changed the way ice forms at the ice caps and it's changed the behaviour of glaciers. Will things like this become more common with climate change?
2: Yes, they will, I think, Charlie. If the climate keeps warming and the ice keeps melting and therefore glaciers keep receding, then whilst the ice remains, they will keep occurring. Of course, in some places, and we see it in Europe, in the Alps and elsewhere, glaciers completely disappear. Then this may not occur, but as long as there's ice and there's glaciers to melt, then yes, there can be, ice turning to water, water gets trapped, and then if that gets released, then away it goes. So unfortunately, we're in the midst of what could continue to be catastrophic events in many high alpine areas of the world.
0: This might sound like a stupid question, but I'm going to ask it because I don't know for sure. Where does all the water go? Does it just go to the lowest point and out to sea?
2: Yeah, it'll just keep going down the river. It just unfortunately, when the dam fails, like if one of our own dams fails, it just goes catastrophic all at once. So, if it was released gradually, then it wouldn't be a problem. And of course, we do that to alleviate dam levels or mitigate risk in our own dams. We let it go slowly. But in this situation, it seems that that wasn't occurring. Stream flow was stopped. The water was being held up and accumulated, but then went all of a sudden. And this seems to have been what's occurred over there.
0: Well, it is overwhelming to see with the eyes, and as you say, it's even staggering to contemplate. It's happening thousands of times in the Himalayas. Dr. Adrian McCallum from the University of Sunshine Coast, thank you for explaining GLOFS to us, which may be the explanation for this tragedy in Nepal.
2: Thanks, Charlie. Appreciate your time this afternoon.
0: 21 past five, Charlie with you on 774 ABC Melbourne. More in a moment, including a call for data centres to contribute to the local communities. But right now, let's find out about your drive home with Dan Velling. It's 5:21.
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5: Thanks, Charlie. And Burwood, Warrigal Road closed both directions just north of Burwood Highway. A collision there brought down power lines near Wallace Road. There's some long queuing both ways with drivers being sent into some pretty small local streets. So you're really best to avoid the area, taking Riversdale Road and Elgar Road instead. Power lines have also come down across Mount Dandenong Tourist Road at Montrose. It's closed between Sheffield Road and Inverness Road. You want to take the Mountain Highway through the basin instead. 30-minute delays outbound on the Western Freeway. That starts on the Ring Road, extends out to Hopkins Road, and the Hume Freeway, solid run north from Cooper Street up towards Donnybrook Road. That's the latest traffic and transport at 22 past 5.
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0: It's 23 past 5, Charlie, with you on ABC Melbourne. Coming up in a moment, we've talked a bit about levies on public transport to pay for tunnels, but could we put levies on the companies that build data centres so they have to put into the communities that they affect? It's a fascinating proposition. I'll speak to the CEO of the City of Geelong in a moment about that. But we are also talking today about the unofficial history of Camberwell. Elizabeth in Darley, part of the Drive family here. What's your unofficial history of Camberwell?
6: Oh, how are you, Charlie? Are you good?
0: I'm very well, thank you. Thanks for joining me.
6: Excellent. Well, about 35 years ago, I used to catch a train to the city every day to go to high school. And at Camberwell Station, as you came out, there was graffiti on the wall and it said, "Work, consume, be silent, die." And that has stuck with me because I believe that's the meaning of life.
0: Work, consume, be silent, and die.
6: Yep, that's it. So deep, yeah, so deep.
0: It's definitely deep. It's, geez,
6: it is.
0: I tell you what, we try for a slightly more cheerful approach on Drive here. I'll tell you that. Well, thank you very much.
6: You're welcome.
0: Maybe we should do an unofficial history of graffiti in Melbourne at some point. There's some absolute classics. One Hawthorne bit of graffiti about Peter Hudson I was told about from an early age. Keep your unofficial histories of Camberwell coming. 1300 222 774 is the number to call. It's coming up to 25 past 5. Hope you're having a good afternoon. We will be checking the news headlines with Ben Knight in a moment. And after 5:30, we're going to talk state politics. What has Ben Carroll been saying today? He's been out in front of the media following the revelations of the Auditor-General's report into the SRL yesterday. We'll find out all of the latest in state politics after 5:30. But right now, I mentioned just before the idea of levies. Ben Carroll had to come clean about levies on the SRL. We had a big chat about it yesterday, but what about levies on data centres? These giant data centres coming to use our places, our resources to manage all of their data and AI hubs. What if they had to pay a levy as well? 1-300-222-774, a levy to support local communities, because there are calls today for data centres to do exactly that, support the communities in which they are built. Ali Waste is the CEO of the City of Greater Geelong and joins me now. Good afternoon, Ali.
7: Hi, Charlie.
0: So you are calling for these levies on data centres today. So why?
7: Well, obviously, we're entering a real period of unprecedented growth in digital infrastructure, and it's really ramping up. And we know that data centres will be essential to supporting national productivity, innovation and economic growth. And we're certainly not against data centres. There's opportunity in the City of Greater Geelong in our industrial areas to have them. But we really want to see how communities can benefit from these data centres as well, and them deliver a lasting benefit for generations to come.
0: Local councils are often the most practically minded of our layers of government because they have to do things like mow lawns and, you know, empty the bins and all of that. So let's step this through practically. How will it work?
7: Yeah, well, whilst we're practically minded, there's already actually precedents for this approach in other sectors. So, for example, Victoria's renewable energy framework recognises the importance of delivering social and economic value to host communities. And so they encourage developers to really engage with communities and contribute to long-term benefits for locals. So we're really asking for those same principles to be applied of fairness, partnership and shared benefits. So obviously this is a global issue or challenge, if you like, and also opportunity. So probably should be led by the federal government. So we're just requesting that a framework be put in place so all communities can benefit from where these data centres are going to be located. So revenue generated through such a levy could be directed back into host communities through local government administered programs. So if you think that, you know, sporting grounds and recreation infrastructure, I don't know too many local governments who, you know, are saying that they've got too much of those, netball, basketball courts, the list just goes on and on. It could be education, training and workforce development programs, public realm and community wellbeing projects. So we don't want to be prescriptive. It will look different for every local government authority, but we're really about fairness and just taking this opportunity and maybe taking a pause, like while everyone grapples with the challenges that data centres are presenting to communities where they're going to be located, but just thinking consciously about how communities can benefit today, but also from the long term from these data centres.
0: Anyone listening to 774 will know that there's a lot of controversy around data centres as they grow in greater in prominence in our lives. What do the locals of Geelong think of them?
7: Well, it's really interesting because the locals of Geelong are actually cut out of the conversation. So because they're actually, they bypass local governments, so they're actually not required to go through community consultation. So they go straight to the state and the state actually determined where they are. We do have in Geelong industrial land, which is appropriate for the location of data centres. We unfortunately did have a speculative buy in our residential area in Lovely Banks, where rightly so, the locals were up in arms about that. So we're a data centre company, did buy land, but that decision will go through to the planning minister to make a decision on whether that goes through or not. So there's a missing conversation with locals. So we are asking for that real consideration to hear community voice, to hear community concern. And that's where we, as a local government authority, the City of Greater Geelong, are really trying to encourage that conversation to be had at the federal and state government level to really bring communities in.
0: It makes perfect sense. Ali Waste is the CEO of the City of Greater Geelong. Talking about data centres paying their way to the local community, not just various taxes and things at federal and state levels, but actually putting back into the communities where they are built. Can I ask, do you have any concern, Ali? Obviously, there are costs to a community. There are negatives to data centres, but they also do represent an economic potential coming to the area. Is there a worry that you could scare away investment in your local area and data centres might not be built if you're going to charge a levy?
7: Well, I think it's a really interesting question that you pose. So data centres represent significant private investment. There's no doubt about that. But they do differ from many traditional industrial developments. So following construction, really, there's very few ongoing jobs. But they do have enduring impacts through their demand on energy and water resources and a large physical footprint. So we don't think it's too much of a stretch to ask these companies, and they're very well resourced, they're buying up huge swathes of land, to consider community. And I think that's only fair and justified.
0: Before I let you go, Ali Wastey, earlier in the program I spoke to Scott Drummond from the Victorian Alcohol and Drug Association about calls for a medically supervised injecting room in Geelong. This was recommended by the coroner today, and it's in light of one fatality in particular from an overdose, but also an increase to 45 overdoses last year in Geelong. What did you make of that recommendation by the coroner?
7: Yeah, well, I mean, firstly, what I'd like to say is that any death is absolutely tragic, and those numbers, you know, that have come out from the coroner are really alarming and concerning. And every number, that's a person behind that number, and there's families and friends. Where local government intersects, that is, you know, with this, obviously we are intertwined. We have a strong focus on homelessness, and we're very much involved in that. And probably, we do welcome a conversation with the association. We're not in direct service delivery of drug and alcohol centres per se. That sits with the Victorian government, but we'd welcome a conversation with the association.
0: Do you think there is potential there? We've seen a safe injecting room save lives in the Melbourne metropolitan area, in Richmond. Do you see there is a potential to save the lives of people that live in Geelong?
7: It's probably something that I can't answer because it's not something that we are in direct service delivery. But again, we'd welcome a conversation because it is actually, you know, it's obviously very much impacting our community, and those numbers are not good at all.
0: Ali Wastey, CEO of the City of Greater Geelong, thank you so much for chatting to us
7: afternoon.
0: It's 27 to 6. Charlie with you on ABC Melbourne. After the news, we'll take a look at the latest in state politics, particularly what's happening with the secret levy discovered by the Auditor General. And I think the Premier is trying to clean that up as quickly as he can. But first, what's making news tonight on the telly, Ben Knight?
8: How are you going, Charlie?
0: Great.
8: Well, we're going to obviously get the latest on what's happening in Nepal. We've got Ali Horn, who's in Beijing for us. She can't get in at the moment. I think anyone can get in at the moment. That's not surprising. And also Jesse Thompson, who's headed out to Diggers Rest, where there's a prayer vigil going on tonight. So lots on that. But look, there's another story that sort of jumped out at me today. Have you been across this, the court case that Meta has just settled in the United States?
0: Yes. What was it, $23 billion or so? A huge amount to settle that case over getting young people, teens in particular, addicted to social media and the impacts that that's had.
8: Yeah, essentially it's been described as big tech's big tobacco moment. I don't know if that's the case or not. It's definitely significant. It is really, really significant. Like you said, I think the figure in US dollars is $18 billion they have agreed to pay. That's a lot. But also had a look. I wonder what Meta's profit was last year, 2025. It was $60 billion. So, you know, it's...
0: They can wear it.
8: They can wear it.
0: And not be cranky.
8: The good thing about this settlement, okay, there's a few good things I think about this settlement. One is that it's not that they have lost a case and then decided to appeal and then take it all the way to the Supreme Court and, you know, drag it all out. And so that's good. They have actually settled. The other good thing about this is that part of the settlement, there will be changes to the way that it operates. And just digging into the detail, I heard a few of these things, but when you actually look into the detail, the changes are really quite interesting and really quite significant. So There'll be a night mode, so that'll block access to Facebook and Instagram from midnight to 6 a.m. Notifications will be just silenced from 10 p.m. to 7 a.m. There's a two-hour daily cap that's going to apply across both of those apps. Notifications are going to be silenced during school hours, no more than 2 hours a day per user, and it's got to track users across the different platforms, so you can't just have three Instagram accounts and do it. So, look, it goes on. So it's really quite interesting. Now, they're not going to apply in Australia, but I just wonder if, you know, this push that we've seen from countries like Australia and the others that have followed to crack down on social media, whether they're not just those, some of those companies just aren't seeing the writing on the wall and going, if we don't do this on our own terms, then they'll be imposed on us.
0: Obviously trying to get a settlement in before there's a legal precedent that can apply worldwide. Ben Knight, it's a fascinating story. It does affect so many. I still don't think they'll edit their algorithm. That's a secret. But we'll be tuning in tonight from 7 on ABC News and iView.
8: Thanks, Charlie.
0: It's a 24 to 6. Charlie with you on ABC Melbourne. In a moment, we're talking state politics with Benita Kolovos from The Guardian. But first, let's check in on your drive home with Dan Velling, 24 to 6.
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5: Thanks, Charlie. And Burwood Warrigal Road remains blocked off in both directions north of Burwood Highway following a collision that brought down the power lines there at Wallace Road. Now, to avoid being sent into some small local streets, you're best to avoid the area taking Riversdale Road and Elgar Road. Power lines have also come down across Mount Dandenong Tourist Road at Montrose, so it's closed between Sheffield and Inverness Roads. Consider diverting via the Mountain Highway through the basin. Take care outbound on the Calder Freeway. A ute's broken down in the right lane prior to the Melton Highway exit. The Westgate Freeway is bunching up at Millers Road. Solid run down to Point Cook Road on the Princess Freeway. 22-minute delays for that stretch. Western Freeway, half-hour delays from the Ring Road out to Hopkins Road. In Clarinda, a collision on the Dingley Bypass outbound at Boundary Road, and long delays down the hill on Banksia Street outbound through Heidelberg onto Manningham Road. Also heavy coming up Bulleen Road with traffic detouring around the closure of Thompson's Road. It's closed near the Eastern Freeway for upgrade works. That's the latest traffic and transport at 23 minutes to 6.
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0: 22 to 6, Charlie with you on ABC Melbourne. In a moment, I'll speak to Benita Kolovos from The Guardian about all the goings-on of state politics today. We revealed yesterday the hidden levy on public transport tickets to help fund the SRL. Well, there is blowback on that today. There's action from the Premier on that today, and we'll find out all about it in a moment. But on lighter notes... data centres in Geelong. Is it right to charge them a levy to get them to put back into the local community? Asta in Burwood, what do you make of it?
13: Hi, Charlie.
0: Hey.
13: So I think one of the fun things about the data centres is all of the big AI is kind of this, it's this monster of economics that eats itself. It's not actually getting any money coming in from outside. So I think there's a big chance that these data centres may end up stranded assets, you know, companies go into liquidation. So I reckon we should be using a levy to pre-fund cleanup costs so we're not left with industrial wastelands all across our country.
0: It's a really good point that you make, Asta, because there's so many mines that we know have cleanup costs and you know, cleanup responsibilities built into their permits to mine, but often they keep the mine, you know, nominally open so they don't never have to actually pay those costs. We should make sure, as you say, if they are stranded assets, that that is absolutely taken care of. That's a very good point. Hopefully, people at a pay grade far above mine with pointier heads are planning all of those things already, but we'll find out. Thank you for the call. Keep them coming. 1300 222 774 about data centres, about the unofficial history of Camberwell. anything you like, you can call any time. But right now it's time to talk state politics with Benita Kolobos, Victorian state politics correspondent for The Guardian Australia. Good afternoon.
10: Hello.
0: You have been flat out. We were just joking before. Since you got back from your break, you've not been let off the hook at all.
10: It has been constant. Like every single day we've had something new, and we've got something new today as well.
0: That's right. So yesterday we had the SRL dominating the headlines with news that there was a 1% levy on public transport tickets that was not publicly announced, that was bringing in money

0: not a heap, but obviously because there was free public transport for a while of that, but to help fund the SRL. And Ben Carroll had to do something about it today. He had to respond, and he committed to scrapping the levy immediately. Here is him addressing the press today.
1: I'm a Premier who levels with Victorians, and I'm going to level with Victorians today. I will abolish the rail improvement charge. There'll be a proper cabinet process to come, but it's my intention and the Treasurer's intention to abolish that charge. I'm a Premier taking the state in a new direction. Victorians do deserve better public transport. They also deserve to know what their money is buying.
0: Benita, this is core to his brand. What did you make of what he had to say this afternoon?
2: Well, look, I think it was better than trying to spin this in some way, which was happening the day before. There was discussion about how, oh, look, it's not necessarily going to the suburban rail loop, it's going to public transport services. Or there was a claim made by the Deputy Premier, who used to be the public transport minister, that we transparently put out our public transport fares at the start of every year. We announce them, even though the levy wasn't announced in any of the communications. So I do think it's a better approach, just to be honest. And he said, you know, there was no transparency in its creation or in its implementation, so it's got to go. He did note it will have to go back before cabinet for that to happen. We don't know how long that's going to take, or you know, what sort of impact that'll have on the state's finances. So I do think it's better to do, but we should never have been in this position in the first place.
0: We had Jess Wilson on Drive yesterday, who said that Ben Carroll knew about it. And I remember when I spoke to you yesterday, we tried to get to the bottom of whether he signed off on it when he was Transport Minister, or it was before his time, or it was done, he was sidelined and wasn't part of this decision. Do we know, and have we clarified when he found out about the levy?
2: We've got a bit of a timeline now. So it came before the government three times. So in 2021, when he was public transport minister. But at the time, this was a discussion in this subcommittee of cabinet. There's four, the Premier, Treasurer and other ministers on that subcommittee. And it was discussed in there. The Treasurer would have been the one probably to bring it up because it was relating to increasing levies and charges, right? So there is a level of plausible deniability for the Premier, who was public transport minister at the time.
0: But not part of the gang of four that might have been making this decision.
2: Correct. And then the Auditor General also mentioned an occasion in 2023 when it might have been discussed in 21 and then it became official in 23. He still wasn't in that subcommittee yet. But then a fourth time in 24, so it would have been right before it was introduced in 2025, he was in that room. So yes, he might not have known at its conception. I did ask him today, surely you had some concerns and surely you could raise them with your colleagues, even in private conversations. And he said, look, I've always been, you know, a very vocal advocate at the cabinet table. But then when we walk out of cabinet, we're bound by the principle of cabinet solidarity. So we all kind of have to stick together on decisions that are made in that room. So again, he would have known at least right at the end. And the public transport minister at the time, Gabrielle Williams, who I mentioned as well, she said that when she did announce the increased fares in December 24, she knew about the levy, but she didn't know that there was a decision taken not to communicate the existence of the levy in the increased fares. So read into that how you will.
0: We leave it to the public to decide how plausible the plausible deniability is. I believe the phrase he kept repeating today when he was asked several times about this was, I won't litigate the past. I believe if you are part of a government that's up for re-election, a lot of it is going to be about relitigating the past.
2: And I do think there's a little bit of irony in that as well, because so much of the last month of his premiership has been seeking to distance himself from that past. So by doing that, isn't that in a way kind of passing a judgment on it in terms of, you know, the changes he's made to work from home, which is going to be back before the parliament tomorrow? You know, the suburban rail loop, even the changes there, and saying he wants to be more fiscally responsible, saying I'm not Jacinta Allen, I'm not Daniel Andrews, calling a royal commission. All of those things imply that there was something wrong with the

0: decision that was made before it. So isn't that relitigating?
1: He wants to bang the gavel and go, next case, please. He doesn't want to relitigate it at all. It's a fascinating, though, because yesterday we took a lot of calls on this. And the sentiment that came through a lot of people was, what's the 1% on the cost of a train ticket? What's the big deal? And they felt they weren't fussed about the amount of money it was. There wasn't concern about that. They were fussed about the secrecy of it. Do you think that's the general consensus of the public here, that dollar amount is almost irrelevant, but it's whether or not Ben Carroll, who says, I'm a transparent premier, is actually part of a government with a policy of secrecy?
0: It's the idea of hiding something from Victorians. And, you know, there might have been a negative headline the day that you announced it, when people actually started using, you know, paying for their public transport and realizing it was only a couple cents on top of what they were paying. It probably would have faded. I think the anger is around not telling us. And then that just opens up this question of how many other things don't we know? The whole reason that state governments and federal governments, they do a budget, is so that we can see these things. So it's pretty galling to, you know, go into that room, to trust that document, and then know that there's these other things happening, even if it's not generating a lot of money.
1: This all came after just the day before the Premier promised to cut $2 billion from the SRL project. Is he still committed to going ahead with it as a project?
0: Yes. And I think that this is really interesting, right? And he was asked today multiple times, have you actually considered cancelling it? Is it too late to stop it? Is it because if you were to stop it, it would cost billions of dollars? And he really, you know, he ducked and weaved quite a few questions, but those were the ones that I noticed he really kind of strayed away from. And I think it's because it's just so far gone at this point. Like, in a couple of weeks, they're going to be tunnelling from Burwood through to create these tunnels for this project. We know that, you know, privately he's not a fan of this. He's on the other side of Melbourne, his electorate's there, and there's not great infrastructure on that side of town, but then we're, you know, pouring billions into the southeast. I think what would be, and you know, this is my advice to the Premier, whether he wants to take it or not, if he wants to be transparent, tell us how much it would cost to rip up those contracts. Because then maybe it invites Victorians on this journey, and there can be a discussion, all right, if it's going to cost $2 billion, is it worth it? If it's going to cost $8 billion, is it worth it? I think that that's a missing piece here, and would probably then, you know, people would understand why he's going down this route.
1: So many callers that we've had have said, we voted on it twice, three times, we supported it, just get the bloody thing done. But Jess Wilson said yesterday that their policy is to pause and assess. And I asked her, well, how much would the pause cost? And that's a thing that she can't answer. So, but she did admit to us that even pausing, there are people who you have to pay to stand around and wait while you pause. So it is going to cost something just to pause it. But these public-private partnerships, we don't know what's in those deals until well after we've paid for ripping them up.
0: And I do wonder, too, if that's why he won't say it. Because he's saying, I'm not in the business of ripping up contracts, and he hasn't explained what those contracts are, because there is that sort of secrecy there. And I do think that in that Auditor General report yesterday, there was a line saying that the longer they leave this project, the more they delay it or slow it down, that's going to cost more money. So even if Jess Wilson were to pause and review it in that time, it'll, in the long term, make this project more expensive. So that's something I think we all need to think about as well.
1: Just quickly before I let you go, Bonita, there's also something in the news that I need to get my head around. It's called the Red Union Bill, which is set to be discussed soon in Parliament. What can you tell us about that?
0: So this is about targeting what's called red unions, and they're unions that were kind of set up during COVID around when, you know, we were trying to get as many people vaccinated as possible, and, you know, different nurses, paramedics that didn't want to be involved in that, they were joining these groups. They're not official unions. And Ben Carroll has introduced a bill to Parliament to kind of essentially stamp them out. They won't be considered by the state government unless you've gone through the federal system of recognising a union.
1: So what are they doing at the moment? What these, if that was sort of a COVID thing, what do they do now?
0: They're kind of just advocating on a range of fringe different issues. But the issue with this bill is it's actually, whether it's intentional or not, it's going to catch up a whole bunch of other

0: Always great to talk. Bonita Kolobos, Victorian State Politics Correspondent for Guardian Australia, which I had again soon.
1: Thank you so much for having me.
0: Coming up shortly, more of your calls on the state politics that you just heard. Maybe sneak in a little more unofficial history of Camberwell. But first, let's check in on your drive home with Dan Velling. It's just gone 10 to 5.
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2: Traffic.
4: Charlie, outbound call, the freeway broken down. Ute just prior to the Melton Highway has now been pushed out of the right-hand lane, but it is busy run from Miliara Road as a result. Western Freeway even heavier, half-hour delays Ring Road to Hopkins Road. Warrigal Road and Burwood remains closed both ways. Just north of the Burwood Highway after power lines were brought down, you're best to divert wider, taking Riversdale Road and Elgar Road. Power lines also down over Mount Dandenong Tourist Road at Montrose. It's closed between Sheffield and Inverness Roads. You'll need to divert through the basin, taking Mountain Highway. That's the latest traffic and transport at 9 minutes to six.
5: Hello, Samantha Donovan here on PM at 6:05. Australians among more than 1,000 people missing in the Himalayan flash flood disaster. We'll hear from a charity trying to get help to the survivors. And revered Japanese avant-garde artist Yayoi Kusama dies at the age of 97.
6: Personally, I believe that the appeal of Kusama's work lies in its accessibility. She really tapped into these profound experiences and emotions that we all share.
5: I hope you'll join me for PM just after the 6 o'clock news.
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0: 8 to 6, Charlie with you on ABC Melbourne. In a moment, we'll have an update on one of our to-do list items, the bells that once upon a time played the club songs of whoever won at the MCG. We'll get an update shortly. But first off, your calls. Carl in Eltham, the conversation about the SRL just keeps going. What do you reckon?
7: Well, the first thing is it probably have been done in the 1990s. We are short of that kind of transport. I don't think having a small levy on fares to support improvements in public transport is necessarily a bad thing. What was bad is not telling us. And I think rather than scrap the levy, they should do some surveys and find out what people really think. I suspect a lot of people will be like me. They say, well, not necessarily a bad thing, but why on earth weren't we told?
0: I think you could be right there, Carl. Some would say we've asked people if they want the project. We've taken it to a couple of elections. I'm sure everyone would rather it was just done one way or the other. Anita in Croydon, we are also celebrating the unofficial history of Camberwell today. What's your unofficial history?
8: Hi, Charlie. I'm hoping some of the listeners might remember in the 1980s, there was a little store on Camberwell Road opposite the Rivoli called Mr. V's Drapery, which was my dad's shop. And it was a wonderful store selling socks and jocks and pillows and doonas and...
0: Oh!
8: Massive jar of jelly beans on the counter for kids of all ages, and all the elderly customers around Camberwell would stop in for a cuppa and some jelly beans. It was great.
0: Oh, that is wonderful. And when did your dad wrap up operations of Mr. V's?
8: In the early 1990s, he wrapped up operations. But for my brother, my sister and me, that was our first job when we were 12, 13, starting to work in the shop and having our dad as our teacher. And we still thank him for that. It was a wonderful time growing up.
0: Oh, beautiful, Anita. Thank you so much for the call. First job in Dad's shop. What a universal and wonderful experience that is. Thank you all so much for sharing your unofficial history of Camberwell with us today. It has been delightful hearing from you all. And you can call any time on Drive, 1300 222 774. Heading up towards the 6 o'clock news, but we still have time to check our to-do list.
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0: Another item ticked off our to-do list. 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Yesterday We were very happy to bring the news that the plaque on the Elvis Memorial at the Melbourne Cemetery has finally been fixed.

0: now says Elvis Aaron Presley instead of Aaron Elvis Presley. To the delight of Elvis lovers everywhere, we've always got space for more on the to-do list. And there's another one we need to check in with, an item on the to-do list that Molly gave us. And we had to go and we actually asked the Lord Mayor, Nick Rees, to help us out. Here's a little refresher.
1: They used to play the song or tune of the winning AFL team. So when you would walk back from the G to Flinders Street with a whole pile of other fans, the bells would play the song of the winning team, and it was wonderful.
2: Look, I don't currently have that on my to-do list, but I've got to say, I love it.
0: Well, Bridget Collins, Drive producer and vice president in charge of to-do lists, welcome back to the program. Do we have an update on the bells?
3: So we do have an update, Charlie. So as you heard from Nick Rees there, they were on it for us, City of Melbourne.
0: He's the Lord Mayor. He should be pulling levers. Should be done by now, surely. He's the Lord Mayor.
3: Well, there's been a wrinkle, but we are on it. So we followed up with the City of Melbourne, you know, very aware that finals week is, you know, upon us. The football season is almost ending, so we do want to get this done before the grand final if we can.
0: Oh,
3: so
0: yes.
3: We can hear those, you know, beautiful dulcet tones of the bells playing the winning team's song. So
0: Frio heave ho, by all accounts at this stage.
3: So the City of Melbourne has gotten back to us. They have looked into it and they have directed us towards the state government. So we did hear from the City of Melbourne that the Federation bells are an asset to the state government and our contract to manage and program them has expired. So it's no longer with the City of Melbourne, but we will follow up with the state government and, you know, we won't rest until we get this done.
0: Absolutely. We will go through official channels through the state government and if need be, bypass them, get the IT department from the ABC just to hack the bells and get them to play whatever songs we want. But Bridget, thank you for working on that. We'll find the Minister for Bells on this program as soon as possible. If you have anything for our to-do list, let me know, 1300 222 774, or email melbournedrive@abc.net.au. Couple of minutes from the 6 o'clock news. David Astle, what is on evenings
4: love
0: this evening?
4: Story, and I love the to-do list and how much the wheels are turning. Do not ask for whom the bell tolls. It tolls for Drive with Charlie Pickering. It's great to hear that these things that have been remained stuck, remained frozen, have suddenly become thawed and things are moving. So well done on the whole Drive team for that. Tonight we are talking about if anyone's got a cracking question for Justin Calverley. He's the man with the silver tongue and the green thumb. Gardening question is the very first. The best gardening question gets a double pass to go off and see the Rome exhibition. And if you want to invent a TV show, you can get a double pass to File App. I'm being shameless tonight. I'm being Oprah, Charlie. I'm throwing stuff out like Santa Claus. We've got three double passes, a rare chance for evenings, on an analog show with no footy. So if you want to join the team and be part of a bit of madness with prizes galore, tune in from 6:30. It should be a cracking show.
0: So you're not the only – it's not just footy fans that are glad the wildcard round is here. You
4: now get clear.
0: Thursday night air.
4: I've got full permission to land, and it should be a beauty because we've got – we also have a bit of nostalgic TV, and this is a chance for you to tell us what was that show that you just had to rush home for. What was yours?
0: Oh, I had many. There was a show called G-Force, which was an animated show that was on ABC, I believe. Mm-hmm. But anything, the afternoon show with James Valentine
4: was
0: just
4: great.
0: Central to my childhood, absolutely. Yeah. And News Free Zone with Kev Kavanagh that was new satire. That's where it first got me interested.
4: As a uni student, I loved the Mike Walsh show because it was all about chats. And Richard Neville being that of subversive journalist, I just adored.
0: Absolutely brilliant stuff. We will be tuning in tonight from 6:30 here on 774. Thank you, David Astle. We're heading towards the 6 o'clock news now. Thank you so much for your company. It's a delight having you. Don't forget, TGIF live from Bundjil Place tomorrow. Good night.
5: Good evening. Alexandra Alvaro with ABC News. Dozens of Australians are among the missing after a catastrophic flooding and mudslide disaster struck in a border region of the Himalayas. Alison Horne has more.
6: A desperate search and rescue effort is underway in Nepal and Tibet after a catastrophic landslide and flash flood wiped out villages, power stations and the main border crossing in the region. More than 1,500 people are missing, about 800 of them foreigners, including at least 34 Australians known to be in the area at the time the disaster struck. Thousands of rescue crews are trying to access the worst affected areas but are being hampered by rain and collapsed transport networks.
5: And Nepal's tourism board now says the number of missing Australians has risen to at least 35. Victoria's Supreme Court has heard a Melbourne woman accused of committing slavery offences while living under Islamic State rule will not promote extremist ideologies if released on bail. Ethan White is there.
7: Zainab Ahmad was refused bail in June after Victoria's chief magistrate said there was no compelling evidence of her renunciation of all violent extremism. She is now appealing that decision, with forensic psychiatrist Dr. Rajan Darji telling the court Ms. Ahmad's relationship with her young daughter has given her a reason not to promote extremist ideologies and has moved on from previous beliefs. Ms. Ahmad's mother, Kausar Ahmad, who is also facing slavery charges, was granted bail in June. The pair are part of the so-called ISIS Brides cohort. It's alleged they own a Yazidi teenager in 2017 and 2018 while living under Islamic State rule in Syria.
5: An AFL player manager has accused the league of sweeping the Jake Calajazny concussion waiver saga under the carpet without proper accountability. The Geelong Cats have been fined $140,000 for failing to let the AFL know about the details of Calajazny's contract, requiring him to take all legal responsibility for future brain trauma. Player advocate Peter Jess has told 774 ABC Radio Melbourne the fine doesn't go far enough.
8: It goes beyond belief that you play Russian roulette with this guy's brain. It's just simply wrong. And if we don't have a sanction to stop it, it sends all of the wrong messages to all the people who are playing at the grassroots, is that you just continue to play. You don't have to be worried about your long-term brain health.
5: An 85-year-old man has died in hospital 2 days after being found trapped in his car in Victoria's high country. Felipe Perez has more.
9: John Backham was found trapped in his car on Tuesday after it crashed down an embankment near Mitamita in northeast Victoria. He was reported missing on Sunday night after failing to return from a hotel in Harrietville. Police say he was rescued from the car with non-life-threatening injuries and was taken to a Melbourne hospital. However, he died this morning. Investigations into the crash are continuing.
5: Prime Minister Anthony Albanese has guaranteed Labor will maintain Australia's refugee intake at its current level, despite his own minister earlier suggesting it would be cut from next financial year, his political reporter Jack Mackay.
10: This morning, a spokesperson for Home Affairs Minister Tony Burke confirmed Labor plan to reduce the humanitarian intake next financial year from 20,000 to 13,750. But the Prime Minister has now intervened after Labor backbenchers were left confused and angered by the Minister's surprise move. Anthony Albanese has told the ABC the refugee intake needs to be renewed in the coming budget, but the intake number of 20,000 remains government policy. At last month's ALP conference, there was unanimous agreement on a resolution committing Labor to maintaining the existing refugee intake.
5: The National Gallery of Victoria has paid tribute to Japanese contemporary artist Yayoi Kusama, who died aged 97. The artist turned her anxieties and hallucinations as a child into colourful polka dot paintings and pumpkin motifs. Her NGV exhibition in Melbourne last year became the most popular in the country's history. Dr. Miranda Wallace is a senior curator at the gallery who's told ABC Radio Melbourne her work touched people from all generations.
11: She was always with a brush in her hand and apparently, right up until the end, she kept painting. It was really her lifeline, her art making. She painted or made something every day in her studio. So she was a real kind of compulsive artist, you might say.
5: Melbourne's weather for tomorrow, a shower or two, a top of 17 degrees. Saturday, partly cloudy, 15. Sunday, cloudy, 15 degrees. ABC News.
12: Good evening and welcome to PM. I'm Samantha Donovan, coming to you from the lands of the Wurundjeri people of the Kulin Nation in Melbourne. Tonight, Australians among more than 1,000 people missing in the Himalayan flash flood disaster. We'll hear from a charity trying to get help to the survivors. and revered Japanese avant-garde artist Yayoi Kusama dies at the age of 97.
13: Personally, I believe that the appeal of Kusama's work lies in its accessibility. She really tapped into these profound experiences and emotions that we all share.

0: first this evening, more than 1,300 people are missing after devastating flash floods swept through central Nepal. 34 Australians are believed to be among them, and that group includes two young boys. The confirmed death toll so far is more than 160. Entire villages were destroyed as enormous torrents of brown, icy water crashed through a crossing point in the Himalayas at the Nepal-Tibet border. Bridget Fitzgerald prepared this report.
1: Sheer panic as a wall of water and mud pummels its way through a valley. In a town in Nepal's Rasuwa district, north of Kathmandu, near the border of Tibet, a river swells in size in an instant, swallowing a bridge and any homes in its path. Roads, buildings, even entire villages were swept away in the massive flash flooding event on Wednesday morning. The disaster zone stretches across a rural area, small towns dotted along the Himalayas. In one community, rescuers hold the hand of an elderly woman covered in mud who's carried to safety in the bucket of an excavator. Kathmandu Post reporter Arnil Gilley says he believes the casualties are much higher than what's been reported.
2: You know, hundreds and hundreds, probably thousands of the, you know, houses, public and private houses, office buildings, school buildings, you know, even 500 50 megawatts of the hydropower projects are also swept out by the floods yesterday.
1: He says the government is focused on searching for those who may still be alive.
2: You know, people are writing in the social media, like, my father is missing, has gone missing, my mother has gone missing. Even entire, you know, families have gone missing, and people are crying in the social media. So the immediate priority of the government of Nepal is to, you know, search.
1: Foreign Affairs Minister Penny Wong has confirmed there are a number of Australians missing in the disaster.
3: We understand these Australians were part of separate pilgrimage and tour groups. I'm not in a position to provide any further details about them at this stage. The government's priority is to confirm the whereabouts and welfare of these Australians and DFAT officials in Nepal and also China are seeking to do that. Obviously, the situation is a difficult one.
1: A number of operators in the region have confirmed they've been unable to contact Australian travellers in their tour groups. Penny Wong says any Australians in the region should contact the Consular Emergency Centre or local authorities if they're in need of assistance.
3: I would say this. I'm sure there are many Australians who are very concerned about friends or family who may be in this region. I would say to you at this stage, access and information are very limited given the scale of disaster. We will do our best to ascertain whatever information we can.
1: There are grave fears among Australia's broader Nepali diaspora. This woman, Bersha, lives and works in Melbourne.
4: When I came back from work yesterday and I was looking at the phone, I felt like crying. I was praying that it gets settled. So many people were missing, and people were asking for help, and people started getting the bodies from the river. The dead bodies were in so bad condition. So I felt very bad. I could not even explain.
1: Rogina Tamaraka is the past president of the Nepali Society of Tasmania.
5: I think after our 2015 earthquake, this is the second biggest casualty that Nepal is suffering from. The terrain is really remote, I would say, and getting things over there, it is difficult. The roads are not that good. So, yeah, it is really difficult terrain to reach there, and this flood has made it worst, and I know how it is difficult for the rescue team to go there and do all for the casualties.
1: In a statement, Nepal's Prime Minister, Birendra Shah, has urged people to be patient and stand together as the government coordinates rescue efforts, aid and shelter.
0: Bridget Fitzgerald. For more on the situation in Nepal, I spoke to Sister Cecilia Druga Strester, the Executive Director of the charity Caritas in Nepal. She's in the nation's capital, Kathmandu.
6: The situation is very alarming and devastating. Hundreds are missing still.
0: Sister yes. Cecilia, what is Caritas going to be doing to try and help?
6: As for now, we are collaborating with the local partners there because the three districts have been affected mostly. So Raswa, Nuwakot and Dading. Caritas Nepal team is moving to nearby district Nuwakot with these food relief items, also non-food items also. We are closely monitoring and collaborating with the partners in Raswa and Dading. And we are also helping with the Red Cross and the Nepal Army with the community kitchen right now.
0: It sounds like it's still a dangerous situation, not only in terms of the access, but I understand there are fears that there may be more flooding. How worried are you about the conditions at the moment?
6: Yes, that's true. Actually, we are also closely monitoring with that. We are still waiting for the weather forecast and then people are talking about that. I think it's not the over, actually. They are more expecting the another flash also. So it is very difficult. 25 bridges have been collapsed already. So it's very, very difficult to reach out to the people. And then most of the people have been removed from the risky areas.
0: How well set up, though, Sister Cecilia, is the government to handle a disaster of this scale?
6: Actually, these also are a new government, but they are not new with the disaster. Actually, they have been experienced in the earthquake time and many times flood and then landslide. But then we are also coordinating with the government to support them, actually, because the government is occupied with rescue and other things. So if the NGOs like Caritas or other organizations who are in the frontline working can help the people to reach out to the food items or non-food items, they are in need right now. So we are collaborating with the government as well.
0: What are your biggest fears as you try and help people over the next few days?
6: We are coordinating, but then it's been confused and then getting delayed with the response of the government, because one way they are telling that they will do with the wonder policy, but at the same time, we know that it is not feasible or it is not the way now. So I think we are afraid that we are not able to reach out to the people, especially because of the roads and then difficulties of the roads and then bridges have been collapsed. So another thing is maybe if government delays like this to come out with the right or exact decision, it will be very difficult for the people to survive.
0: Sister Cecilia Druga Strester is the executive director of the charity Caritas in Nepal. The cause of the catastrophe on the Nepal-Tibet border is still being investigated, but scientists believe the flash flood was most likely caused by a landslide that was triggered by the weight of a melting glacier. Rachel Hayter has more.
7: What was initially reported as an earthquake has now been confirmed by the US Geological Survey as a collapsing glacier. Tom Robinson is a Himalayas disaster expert.
8: A very large chunk of a glacier just upstream from the border town appears to have broken away from the glacier.
7: As the glacier hit the ground, the energy released registered as an earthquake, which caused a landslide.
8: That ice has then melted because it's travelling downhill, it's being churned up, there's a lot of friction, a lot of heat generated, so it's turned into water.
7: But Tom Robinson acknowledges it's difficult to understand whether that large chunk of glacier was big enough to account for all that water.
8: Perhaps the initial landslide may have blocked the river temporarily and caused more water buildup. It's hard to know.
7: Dr. Neera Shreshra Pradhan is part of the team investigating what caused this catastrophe. From the International Centre for Integrated Mountain Development, known as ISIMOD.
9: We have not yet come into a final conclusion of it, but there are a few things that we are looking at. Few probabilities. One is whether it is ice avalanche that has come from the upstream, and that has impacted and this flood has occurred. That is one possibility. The other possibility is what we are looking at is on the upstream in the mountains. We saw that there are three potentially dangerous glacier lakes. So it might be that this glacier lake has outburst and

0: after the flood has come.
1: Glaciologist and polar engineer Dr. Adrian McCallum made the same assessment when he first watched the disaster footage.
2: I thought, oh my goodness, that looks like a GLOF, which is a glacial lake outburst flood, which unfortunately are increasingly prevalent across high alpine regions of the world, including the Himalaya and the Andes.
1: He's pointing to warming temperatures causing glaciers to melt, making glacial lake outburst floods, known as GLOFs, more likely.
2: Let's accept for whatever reason the temperature is getting hotter in these areas. That, of course, is causing ice to melt. That melted ice becomes water. That water gets trapped behind these temporary walls. Those walls fail for various mechanisms, including perhaps earthquakes, and away the whole lot goes. So, yeah, it's going to happen continuously and increasingly probably in the Himalaya and elsewhere.
1: Nepalese disaster management expert Dr. Sonia Rijal says there was no warning for this disaster.
3: It's very unique disaster in terms of intensity and speed, and which could be very different from what Nepal generally face, given this is deep water in the glacier.
1: The International Centre for Integrated Mountain Development is warning of the risk of a second flood caused by debris washed into nearby river systems. Scientists are trying to assess river blockages and whether they're likely to cause dams and further landslides and flooding.
4: Rachel Hayter reporting. Naveen Bhandari is the president of the Nepali Association of Western Australia. The organisation has met today to try and work out what help they can offer. He told me Nepali Australians are shocked by the catastrophe.
5: I mean, as we all know, it is a terrible, terrible disaster and the first of its kind to this level in Nepal. We all in pain, we're supporting, praying for everyone's safety, for those who are missing in Nepal, in Rostra and Nuakot and Tharding.
4: What are people telling you about who's missing and what's happened to them?
5: We have had two families, a friend in Perth, whose family, extended family members are missing. One of the person who's missing is the brother-in-law of my family, of my friend in Perth, who works as an engineer at the hydro project in Rostra. He is out of contact since 9 a.m. yesterday. The other family, uncle, lives in Nuakot, the second area that was hit. Half of the family has been washed in front of the rest of the half the family. So it's
4: washed away. Are you saying they've been washed away? Yeah. How are they coping with that news?
5: The scenario is, until you see it or know it firsthand, it's very hard to comprehend. They are in shock. They could hardly speak.
4: That's understandable. Yeah. And the gentleman you mentioned, the engineer who works on one of the hydro projects, does that put him at particular risk? Are there particular fears that he may not be found alive?
5: Yeah, it's over 24 hours. So, what we understand is the roads are all damaged. So there's no bridge. So it's hard for anyone to go and provide assistance. And the Nepali government do not have a lot of helicopters, very limited. So what we're also hearing is, in that tunnel at the hydro project, even though the hydro project above the ground is destroyed, the tunnel underneath could still be as is because it's under the ground. But the access to the tunnels are blocked. So what we are hearing is there's effort that they're trying to help those trapped in the tunnel. But it's just the talk. It's just nothing. Nothing is that we know real.
4: And do you fear that on the ground there they won't have enough equipment to get to these people or to search properly?
5: Yeah, so look, what is really important is, I know neighbouring countries, even us in Australia, have all those equipments to help scenarios like that. Nepal, they don't have a lot of equipments. And also the area is very remote and it's really difficult to get to there. We've been hearing people are in the forest or in the hills, just living under the sky because they ran off the low-lying areas to the mountains.
4: Naveen, you mentioned no contact at the moment. I imagine the internet's out, phone lines too, possibly. So how are members of the Nepali community here in Australia trying to contact loved ones or get information from about them? Is there anything that they can do?
5: There is no direct contact. Like if the family members

0: speaking to the family members in the rest of the part of Nepal, but again, there is no direct communication with the affected side. Yeah.
1: So what is your community in WA going to do to try and help?
0: I mean, look, we really cannot do much physically. We did have a discussion about flying to Nepal just to provide some assistance. But even if we fly to Nepal, if he was of the community representative, we can't get into the ground. So what we're doing is we're starting a fundraising campaign with the Nepali Association of Western Australia charity account. And we urge and request the entire community to support as possible. We're also planning a candlelight vigil likely tomorrow. I mean, we can only pray and pray as a community for the safety and well-being of everyone there.
1: Naveen Bhandari is the president of the Nepali Association of Western Australia. This is PM. I'm Samantha Donovan. You can hear all our programs live or later on ABC Listen. A warning, you may find this next story upsetting. It contains references to the deaths of children and suicide. The current trial of American woman Lindsay Clancy for killing her three children has sparked significant debate about maternal health and support around the world. Clancy claims she was suffering from postpartum psychosis when she strangled her children in 2023 and that she'd tried to get help before the killings. On social media, she's getting sympathy from women who say she was let down by the medical system. Catherine Gregory prepared this report.
2: If you want to get generally up to speed with the Lindsay Clancy case, let me tell you the five key things.
3: One of the biggest developments in the Lindsay Clancy trial happened. So we've had another week of testimony in the Lindsay Clancy trial.
4: The social media trial in itself, as people rushed to give their views on how a seemingly loving mother ended up killing her three children and attempting suicide in January 2023.
5: It has been established in testimony during the trial that Lindsay sought treatment multiple times with multiple doctors.
4: Renee Kimball is one of Clancy's supporters, heading up a campaign at the courthouse to raise awareness and plead for change in the mental health care of mothers. Clancy's mental health declined after the birth of her third child, and her defence is pleading not guilty to first-degree murder and that she not be held criminally responsible due to suffering from the rare condition of postpartum psychosis at the time of strangling her three children aged five and under.
5: We were there for one reason, and it was to show Lindsay that she's not alone when it comes to the fact that women and men have a hard time getting real help when they have mental illnesses.
4: Renee Kimball says the jury heard Clancy sought help from multiple doctors and was put on different mind-altering medications in the lead-up to the tragic incident.
5: Well, I think the most important thing is that women need to be more educated about the medications that they're being handed. And I also think it's important that when women tell psychiatric doctors that they're afraid that they're going to harm themselves, that they don't be turned away.
4: Postpartum depression affects about 15% of Australian women in the first year after birth, while postpartum psychosis affects 1 to 2 in every 1,000 women requiring treatment in a psychiatric facility.
6: Women lose the grip on reality, they have hallucinations, they have delusions, and it can make it extremely difficult for them to function, and it can put both themselves and their children in severe danger.
4: Steve Robson is Professor of Obstetrics and Gynaecology at the Australian National University and says it's incredibly rare for mothers to hurt their children in this condition, but the trial has spoken to many women.
6: But I think so many women have experienced some mental turmoil after birth that they're fascinated to with the proceedings of the trial.
4: Even in Australia, he points out, there needs to be better support for women after birth. Dr. Erin Seto is the Director of Clinical Services at the Gidget Foundation, which provides that service. And she says the trial is triggering clients and clinicians to consider what more can be done.
7: We also know that across the board in Australia, there's workforce shortages, and there's also gaps in knowledge and training for people, particularly around postpartum psychosis. So we're getting there, but we're not there yet. And I think every healthcare across the system is really feeling that additional scrutiny, and we're watching really closely with what happens with this trial.
4: If convicted of murder, Clancy faces life in prison without parole. If not guilty, she'll be committed to a mental health facility. The jury will be hearing closing arguments on Thursday in the US.
1: Catherine Gregory. And if you need help or you know someone who does, please call Lifeline on 13 11 14. The avant-garde Japanese artist Yayoi Kusama has died at the age of 97. She was best known for her colourful dot-covered paintings and massive sculptures. And Kusama was much loved in Australia, with a recent retrospective exhibition of her works breaking attendance records. Angus Randall looks back on her life.
8: Outside the Art Gallery of New South Wales looms an enormous sculpture. It's bright, spotty, and unmistakably a Yayoi Kusama.
9: I instantly recognised it as her work.
10: It's very, like, playful. It's very sort of childish in a good way. I think it's whimsical.
11: It kind of makes you look at foliage and flowers in a different way.
12: For me, it's basically the size and the colour and just the softness of it. It's just beautiful.
8: Today, the art world is in mourning after the announcement the legendary Japanese artist died earlier this month. Melanie Eastburn is the Senior Curator of Asian Art at the Art Gallery of New South Wales.
13: Her use of flowers and polka dots and pumpkins and those kinds of forms was very much from her heart and her way of seeing the world, which was, it's a big word to use, but it was unique.
8: Yayoi Kusama was born in Matsumoto in central Japan in 1929, where her family owned a plant nursery. Inspired by the greenery around her, one of the first things she ever drew was a pumpkin, which would become a motif through her career. Her parents were not supportive and would throw her drawings in the bin. She moved to New York in 1957 and joined the rising avant-garde scene, which included Andy Warhol. Many of her works are enormous, filling entire rooms with spots, mirrors, and explosions of colour. Melanie Eastburn says this scale helped her connect with a broader audience.
13: It's a bit of a surprise, particularly think of works like the Infinity Rooms, that we're surrounded by something, we lose a bit of sense of where we are and what our bearings are, and they're really special experiences.
8: For months in Melbourne, it was impossible to open social media without seeing someone in front of a Yayoi Kusama work. The National Gallery of Victoria's career retrospective last year was the most attended exhibition in the gallery's history. Meg Slater is the NGV's Curator of International Exhibitions.
14: She really tapped into these profound experiences and emotions that we all share. And she also had this knack for transforming seemingly ordinary materials. I mean, famously the mirror, for example, into her infinity mirror rooms, into these other worlds.
8: Kusama had lived in a Tokyo psychiatric hospital since she checked herself in nearly 50 years ago. In 2018, she said her art was born from hallucinations that only she could see. But Meg Slater pushes back on any narrative that Yayoi Kusama was a tortured artist.
14: I think what's ironic with Kusama is she was actually very openly, from a very early age when there was much more stigma attached to mental health, advocating for art as a form of therapy. She's spoken very openly about how she would not be here if it weren't for art making. It was her literal lifeline.
8: Yayoi Kusama continued creating art until her death. In a rare interview in 2017, she spoke about how she'd like her works to live on after she was gone.
15: I will fight until I'm dead. Even after my death, I hope that people can understand the purpose of my creations, as well as my hope and passion for art.
8: No cause of death has been given. She was 97.
1: That report from Angus Randall and Diana Damjanovic. Thanks for being with me for PM. I'm Samantha Donovan. The podcast of the full program is available on ABC Listen. And that's where you'll find ABC News Daily with Sam Hawley too. We'll be back at the same time tomorrow. Good night.

0: Good evening, Alexandra Alvaro with ABC News. A couple from Western Sydney is among dozens of Australians missing in Nepal following the major flash flooding disaster near the border with Tibet. Patricia Tiano reports.
1: 52-year-old Venkat Raman Balakrishnan and his 46-year-old wife, Chitra Venkat Raman, were on a tour with hiking company Himalayan Glacier when the disaster struck. The company says 47 people, including 15 Australians, remain unaccounted for. The couple's son has told the ABC he lost spark to them when they were around 50.

0: kilometers from the Tibet border. He hasn't heard from them since, but holds out hope the tour group will be found safe. The family of a female pilgrim from Queensland, Kanagama Sundrasan, says they're worried as she was due to be in the affected area, and they haven't heard from her since Tuesday.
1: Sushim Tapalia is a reporter with the Nepali Times. She's told 774 ABC Melbourne it's a confronting situation.
2: It looks like a disaster movie. All of these places that are affected are in such astounding landscape geographically. And the only reason the locals and any of the officials who might be affected live there is because those are the only routes that we can take for travel.
1: A man who was rescued after going missing in Victoria's high country 2 days ago has died in hospital, Costa Haritos reports.
3: John Backham failed to return home on Sunday night after having dinner at the Harrietville Hotel in the state's northeast. Instead of driving the 500 metres directly home while his wife walked, Mr. Backham went in the opposite direction. It remains unclear why. He was spotted trapped inside his car down an embankment just off the Omeo Highway in Mitamita 2 days later. He was rushed to hospital where he was reunited with his family but died earlier today. Police say they're still looking into the circumstances around the crash.
1: AFL Chief Executive Andrew Dillon says the independent investigation into the Geelong Football Club has highlighted the challenges in addressing head trauma and concussion. The Cats have been fined a total of $140,000 for failing to lodge a concussion waiver included in Jake Colajasny's playing contract. The investigation didn't make any adverse findings about the agreement itself and mitigating the club's legal exposure. Dillon says the waiver isn't an issue because it wouldn't be approved.
4: You can have that discussion, but it's when it gets to documenting that it has to be in compliance with the collective agreement.
5: If there is a player who a club says, you know, they've got to accept full legal risk, is that okay or not?
4: Well, it wouldn't be approved.
1: Lawyers representing a Melbourne woman accused of committing slavery offences while living under Islamic State rule have argued she does not pose a risk to the community and should be released on bail. Ethan White reports from the Supreme Court.
6: Zainab Ahmad is facing two slavery-related charges and had her bail refused by a magistrate in June. Ms. Ahmad is appealing the refusal in the state Supreme Court, with defence barrister Julie Condon, KC, arguing she hasn't shown any indication she supports the views of IS since a Facebook post made in 2017. Forensic psychiatrist Dr. Rajan Darji gave evidence to the court saying Ms. Ahmad, part of the so-called ISIS brides cohort, has moved on from previous extremist beliefs and doesn't pose a risk to the broader community. The hearing will continue tomorrow.
1: The Prime Minister has guaranteed Labor will maintain Australia's refugee intake at its current level after his own minister earlier said it would be falling by a third next year. A spokesperson for Home Affairs Minister Tony Burke this morning confirmed Labor's plans to reduce the humanitarian intake next financial year from 20,000 to 13,750. The ABC reported Labor backbenchers were confused and angered by the surprise move before Anthony Albanese intervened. Mr. Albanese has told the ABC the refugee intake needs to be renewed in the coming budget, but the intake number remains government policy and will be continued in future years. To the weather for tomorrow, there's a frost warning for Wimmera, northeast and east Gippsland forecast districts. For the state, partly cloudy with isolated showers on and south of the ranges in the afternoon, mostly dry in the north. For Melbourne, a shower or two, a top of 17 degrees. Saturday, partly cloudy, 15. Sunday, cloudy, 15 degrees. Monday, cloud clearing, 17. Right now, it is 12 degrees. ABC News.
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0: for a supercharged evening show. Yeah, we're putting in the rocket fuel. We've even got a rocket that will be part of tonight's chat. A rocket that's been made by a printer and a couple of smart students from Melbourne Uni. We'll be firing up the old TV as well and remembering some of the shows that used to be the TV shows we used to watch. Things like this.
1: Ground floor perfumery, stationery and leather goods.
0: Oh, I love it.
1: Links and haberdashery.
2: You are awful. But I like you.
0: Yes, lots of nostalgia coming your way and the future as well. Rocket futures. And then a little later, we'll be talking about the world of, lots of things. We've got tonight, I reckon, it's pretty much everything you want. And there's three chances. One, two, three chances to win double passes. Two double passes to see the Rome exhibition at Melbourne Museum and the double pass to go off and see the Farlap show on September 19 at Hamer Hall. Now, the very first of those that we're giving away is for the best garden question. So if you've got a garden question that is really puzzling you, a quandary in your garden, send it through now or call in. Talk to the man himself. He'll be with us in about 3 minutes. And the best garden question is judged by Justin Calverley. Will win the very first double pass to see the Rome exhibition. So call now, 1300 222 774, 1300 222 774, and you can text in your garden puzzle on 0437. 774-774. New gardens, old TV, the frontiers of space, and in between, what do you collect and how do you work out to cull your collection? All that coming up, but let's find out what's happening with the roads. And Dan Velling is ready to go from the Department of Transport.
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5: Thanks, David. It's slowing city end of the Westgate Freeway into the Burnley Tunnel. A car has broken down in the left-hand lane. Response crews are yet to arrive. Keilor Park, there's a truck broken down on the Keilor Park Drive exit coming off the Calder Freeway citybound. One lane still able to get past the turn right there. In Burwood, Warrigal Road remains closed both ways north of the Burwood Highway following a collision that brought down power lines here at Wallace Road. The traffic's being sent into some small local side streets, so you're best to avoid the area taking Riversdale Road and Elgar Road. And tonight in Berwick, Clyde Road closing both ways over the Princes Freeway from 8 o'clock for Clyde Road upgrade works. All ramps connecting the Princes Freeway will also close, so you'll need to use O'Shea Road, Princes Highway or Narre Warren Crampon Road instead. That's the latest traffic and transport. It's 22 minutes to 7.
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is the Beverly Hillbillies. That's the kind of stuff you'll need to know when it comes to the TV quiz. That's coming up. Not a prize to be won there, but the person who comes up with the most creative TV show will give you the rules of that game in a little while. They will also win tickets. We are absolutely throwing things out from the cupboard tonight. Lots of double passes, lots of chats, lots of competitions. And if you want to be part of the Garden Chat and give us your best botanical conundrum, then call now, even if it's an observation about what is happening in your garden with possums, with native rats. You never know what is happening, whether it's the straw, the dynamic lifter, the mulch, the repotting. What is your garden question? Call now, 1300 222 774. 1300 222 774. You can text in on 0437 774 774. We've got the garden man himself coming up. It's a good thing that he can answer the questions tonight, not me. What is your garden stumper? Call now,

0: Oh, I was teasing you. I know that that theme tune was Skippy. I was just seeing if you're awake. One of the golden rules of radio, if you want to check, if anyone's listening, one is you just say that you don't know something. And you just say, is a red and green capsicum related? Everyone will tell you that it will be related. Well, I don't know, is it? Let's forget about that. The other thing is that you assert something that's wrong. And that case, calling something that is clearly Skippy as the Beverly Hillbillies, and I've been told by 9, 10, 11 listeners, and I love you for telling me it is, in fact, Skippy. And I learnt that lesson in the very first year of radio when I mistakenly said that the hand in the box on the Addams Family was called Cousin It. Oh, my Lord, did I learn a lesson that day. A valuable lesson. Now, one thing I do not know is a whole lot about the garden, but the next bloke who's coming in, he is the garden guru. His name's Justin Calverley, and we are giving away a double pass to see the Rome exhibition at Melbourne Museum for whoever's got the most fertile garden question after this.
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6: Evenings with David Astle.
0: Now, as I stand and breathe, I do recall lucidly Justin Calverley, when he last called by on the show. He's the author of The Urban Food Forester. He's the horticulturalist that has got all the culture and all the knowledge. He did pledge that he was going to do weeding every day for all in August as part of his personal challenge. And here we are. Where are we? 27th of August, and we're about 3 or 4 days from the finishing line. Justin, have you kept true to your word? Okay, that tells me enough. That very telltale pause. However, I understand that you have been coming up with some alternative plans to weeding, which is your very first topic tonight. What can you do instead of weeding?
7: Well, I got about 2 days in, David, and I thought, look, I just have to be true to myself, and this is just not me.
0: Yeah.
7: You know, there was some choice words said and some things thrown, and I thought, no, this is just not me. And so I went back to I kind of pivoted. Maybe I can claim this one. I have eaten a weed every day of August.
0: Well, now that takes some doing. Are we talking about broccoli?

0: No, so that's the thing about some of these weeds or sort of common plants that grow up in our gardens. Every weeds list is different, and on some weeds lists that I've seen, there's nasturtium, fennel, and parsley.
1: Yeah, wow,
0: Now,
1: okay.
0: all very common edible plants that we know. So there's many others, obviously, in the garden. Something like chickweed, for example, which is 15% protein, really yummy. Dandelions are in most mesculine mixes. Onion weed, a lot of people would know, which is a three-cornered leek, absolutely delicious.
1: True.
0: And even some nettle. I've been eating a lot of nettle, which is, that's three times more iron in nettle than there is in any spinach that you would
1: I love it.
0: buy.
1: What a perfect solution. Rather than go weeding, why not just wolf into the weeds? That makes a lot more sense to me, Justin. A lot easier on the back as well. Now, you have got a very heavy responsibility upon your shoulders tonight because the very best question, I hope you've got a pen as
0: I
1: we're
0: have.
1: chatting, because we're going to get an avalanche of calls, and you can single out the one that you thought was the most provocative or fertile or curious or whatever you wish to judge by. Are you ready for this?
0: Go for it.
1: All right. Our very first caller is Robin in Geelong with her query. Good evening, Robin.
2: Hi, David.
1: Hi. What have you got for us?
2: I wanted to plant a living fence. And I would like it to be native, and I'm wondering what you could suggest a good plant.
1: Great idea. What do you think? A living fence is what Robin's trying to create, Justin.
0: Well, the whole idea of fences is that they are to form a barrier, and so you want it to have a bit of density to it, but also allow a bit of airflow through it. Some colour never goes astray, and of course, if we can contribute with natives being, some form of habitat, so I would definitely be leaning into the bottle brush, the Callistemon family for them, for something like that. They don't get too tall, they're very, very hardy, and just dense enough so that you achieve all of those things. You don't get full shade, but you get some glorious flowers that can be cut and brought inside. So, yeah, I'd say Callistemon.
2: Oh, fantastic. And just trim it to be the
0: Yeah,
2: fence, right? Yeah.
0: absolutely. You can treat them as a very tight hedge and get straight lines, but even just a very loose cut, so thin it out like a hairdresser would. I prefer that kind of, just a softer line than a very hard line. So yeah, so it's a plush hedge.
1: Oh,
0: Fantastic,
1: that's
0: Robin. That sounds
2: great.
1: inspiring. I hope you get now's probably a good time to plant too, I'd imagine, Justin.
0: Absolutely, yeah. We've got a bit of rain in the soil, and the warm weather's right upon us. So yeah, now's a good time.
1: Robin, go for it. Head to your
2: Thank
1: nursery and look
2: you.
1: for the Callistemons.
2: Okay, thank you.
1: My pleasure. Thank you. Good question. Our next player is, well, our next player, our next, well, they're all games, really, about the game of gardening. We're going to go to Jack, who's in Jordanville, nice part of the world. G'day, Jack.
3: How are you, David?
1: Good, mate. Now, what's been bugging you in the garden?
3: Well, sort of along the lines of growing cucumbers. Is it true that Tiberius, way back in the day,
1: Oh, now, well, yes.
3: did he grow cucumbers under glass, under silica sheets? Myth or
1: This
3: truth?
1: is a profound question. I know that there was Hammurabi's law. I don't know if there was coleslaw in the ancient Rome.
3: And was that the first foray into greenhouse production, glasshouse production of growing vegetables?
1: I tell you what, Jack, I will put this question to Peter Edward when he joins us, probably next week. He is our all things professorial on ancient Rome. And if no one would probably know the Tiberius question except Peter. So I'll ask him about the silica sheets and the greenhouse effect of Tiberius. It's an erudite question, Jack, and I dare say that Justin does not have the answer for us. Justin?
0: Yeah, that's well outside of my wheelhouse.
3: Can I give you the answer?
1: Oh, you've got the answer
0: Oh.
1: for us. Please.
3: Well, it's always good to ask a question that you know the
1: No, that's a
3: answer
1: journalism rule, yes.
3: to. It is true, and it is the in terms of the history of plant production and greenhouse growing. It is that Tiberius back in the day ordered his whoever was working for him or had to work for him would grow his delight cucumbers under sheets of silica.
1: I love it. And I love how, in fact, we learnt a lot about the gardening practices through the histories and the Arcadian books and things like that. Thank you for bringing that to our attention, Jordan, the whole silica sheet notion of ancient Rome, the greenhouse effect. Before we go to Chris, here's a

0: G'day.
1: G'day, David.
0: What have you got for us, mate?
1: Okay, similar question to what Robin had, but might be a little bit more difficult to answer. We'll see how we go. I live in a 1970s apartment block, and we had pteranodons down the side, which grew to about 3 to 4 metres and gave great privacy. I couldn't see into people's apartment. They couldn't see into mine. Mm-hmm. But they were taken down because we have highly reactive clay soils, and they were deemed to be posing a risk to the foundations.
2: Right.
1: So now that they're gone, is there something that we can plant to replace them that will go to, you know, about the same height, 3 metres? Callistemon is one actually I'd looked at, but I'm not sure it will grow tall enough.
0: What sort of height are you looking for, Chris?
1: Something that will go to about 3 metres, and something that's going to not take up too much water because of the highly reactive clay soils we've got here.
0: Okay, good question. To you, Justin.
2: Yeah, okay, and if it's in between buildings, it only get a shard of light through a portion of the day, I'd imagine.
1: No, there's quite a big gap between, there's a car park, there's a driveway on either side, so there's, you know, it gets quite a bit of sunlight.
0: Okay.
1: The constraint is that the garden bed is quite narrow. It's only about 60 to 50 centimetres wide.
0: All right.
2: Yeah, well, actually, you'd be surprised. So in reactive clay, I'm assuming you're in Melbourne suburbs.
0: Ascot Vale. So there is
2: a native, the native river bottle brush, like I mentioned before to Robin, which is beautiful red flowering and loves our reactive clay and is native to it. So that's one I would say is the number one first choice for you.
1: All right, great. That sounds good.
2: It's called the river bottle brush.
1: I'll check it out.
0: River bottle brush. Get that particular callistemon if you can, Chris.
1: Yep.
0: Great question, mate.
1: Right, thank you very much.
0: Thanks for calling in. Everyone listen who's called in, we've had Robin, Jordan, Mark and Chris. I've been taking notes. So too is Justin. You've still got some 6 or 7 minutes. If you've got a good botanical conundrum, call on in because the best of them gets a ticket off to see, two tickets to see Rome, the exhibition at Melbourne Museum. Well, before we go to Cindy, who's been waiting, a couple that have come through on the text. This one is from another texter, no name provided. We have an avocado tree in South Gippsland, David and Justin. It's been well established, but in the last couple of years has got smashed by frost. What can we do in winter to protect it? It's about 5 metres tall at this stage.
2: Yeah, so the deep frost and avocados are not friends at all.
0: Yep.
2: But the fact that its height is, you know, a bit of a problem, because you could cover it. You could get a bed sheet, and if there's, you know, a risk of a frost overnight, just throw a bed sheet on it. Outside of that, you're going to have to put your alarm on very early and get up and hose it down before the sun hits it first thing in the morning, because it's the icicles sitting on the leaf, and then the sun hits them and that magnifies them, and that can cause a bit of damage. So it's going to be a physical barrier or getting up very early in the morning. It sounds like it might be a bit too big for a transplant, but, you know, so you're just going to have to keep going with that. Look, over time, it might acclimatise and start to deal with it. Most important thing with frost damage, though, is to not prune it off straight away, is to wait until the frosts have completely cleared, which, you know, down there might even be October, and then do your pruning there, because if you prune it off too early, you're going to get reshoots and they're going to get hit again.
0: Yeah. All right. That's a great question. Thank you for that. That's I think it might be Michael who's texted that in. Cindy's been waiting to share her question. Good evening, Cindy.
3: Hello.
0: Hey, what have you got?
3: Hi, David. Hi, Justin. Thank you for taking my call.
0: Pleasure.
3: I have a conundrum that involves plants, but it also involves a pesky wombat.
0: Oh, and I love this. Yep.
3: I live up in Glenburn, and we have 12 acres. We have an area that is double fenced around the property so that I can keep plants without it, you know, being attacked by everything else. But this wombat has decided he is going to dig under fences.
0: Oh, yeah. That's their specialty. You know that, Cindy.
3: In he comes, and I don't know what it is, but he is loving the gorilla.
2: Yeah.
0: All right. We got wombat invasion, or maybe it's a Cindy invasion on the wombat's patch. Either way, Cindy?
3: I'm trying to win the war with him.
0: Good luck.
3: What on earth is it that he is finding particularly exciting about my side of the fence? He's
0: got typical boomer. I think he likes what he sees. All right. So what have you got? Because this is a very good question that Cindy's got.
2: Yeah, it's a very, very good question. It's a difficult one because, you know, wombats will dig their way in. So I've heard of people, you know, throwing whole stacks of big, heavy bricks or bits of concrete into the holes where they start to burrow under. That deters them for a little bit until they find somewhere else. The other thing you could do is obviously using a bit of scent. So if you've got your dogs,

0: get your dog hair and put that along the fence line, and that can scare them off a little bit. But really, it's the eating part. So whatever they're eating, try that old adage of chili oil. So I know people make up chili sprays, but actually get some chili oil and make it kind of decent and paint it on and see if that sends them away.
1: Unless it's a Malaysian wombat, that might give it some pause there, Cindy.
2: All right. Sounds fantastic. Thank you so much.
1: Absolutely great really question. You're in the running, that's for sure. 1300 222 774. This one's from Spud in Castlemaine. He's the man who obviously needs to sort out his veggies. But it's not veggies in this occasion. It's the Italian lilies, Justin, which have infested a large garden bed below the trees. I'm mulching heavily and removing flower heads. Any other suggestions just to keep the Italian lilies at bay for Spud?
0: Yeah, you've got to try. You're doing everything right. Keep going. But then it's just finding another species that can potentially outcompete it. Mm-hmm. So something like classic Warrigal greens, for example, Tetragonia tetragoides, is a great dense ground cover that goes really quickly and is renowned for outcompeting a lot of really common weeds. So see if you can track that one down and plant that as a ground cover.
1: Okay. Best of luck, Spud. Before we go to Andrew, a quick one from Carmel. After some home renovations, our lawn has been pounded. It's bare dirt, basically, in parts. Any suggestions to rejuvenate the lawn, asks Carmel.
0: Yeah, we've had a lot of rain, so it's a good time. Probably you're not getting a bit of regrowth because it's compacted too much. Mm-hmm. So a good time of year after the rain is to get out there with the garden fork and start driving some air holes in it. A lot of major sports field are doing aeration right now. Yep. So it's get the air into it, and that's when it would be time to seed as soon as that warm weather starts again.
1: Or get the local footy club over, Carmel, and get them running around with their studs in. That'll do it for you. That, and it saves your back as well. Andrew's next in Yodine. Needs to be brisk. G'day, Andrew.
3: G'day, gentlemen. I have been out about 300 feet of pine trees and cypress trees that have been in for about 70 years. I've leveled the soil, I've got everything right. I've found through experience that if I plant peppercorn where pine trees and cypress trees have been put, they grow phenomenally. I like peppercorns.
1: All right, your question. We're running out of time here.
3: I'm going to plant a row of peppercorns, and then I'm thinking of a row of poplars. What's another row of trees between or either side of them that would be nice?
1: Good question. What do you reckon, Justin?
0: With those soil conditions being slightly acidic, ash. Ash would be another one.
3: No, thank you. I'm wary of anything that's potentially burnable, and the peppercorns and the poplars are good in that regard because it's the western side of my home, and I've got rid of these old trees because of fire risk.
1: Makes sense to me.
0: Well, just roll them out. I think keep going smart with them, thinking. Andrew. You have a really solid bank and just keep going with those too.
1: Thanks a lot, Andrew.
3: Thank you. I'm grateful.
1: Smart question. Really good question. So we've had Robin with the living fence, Jordan to Tiberius observation, Mark with his black spot, Chris with the Protosporum in Ascot Vale, Michael, I think, with his avocado, Cindy with her wombat invasion, Spud with his lilies, Carmel with a lawn, and Andrew with the fire break. What do you reckon?
0: Look, I love learning every single day, so I'm going to give it to Jordan with the Tiberius one because that's a fact I didn't know.
1: There you go. Not a question, but an insightful observation, but great questions all. If you want to get to Ceres, Justin Calverley will be there. He is a legend.
4: Good evening, Alexandra Alvaro with ABC News. Rescuers are searching for survivors after a massive flash flood on the Nepal-Tibet border that's killed at least 168 people and left around 1,400 missing, including dozens of Australians. Jono Wakeley has more.
5: Nepal's tourism board says at least 35 Australians now remain unaccounted for following the deluge. That update comes after Foreign Affairs Minister Penny Wong said earlier today at least 34 Australians were missing. Authorities in Nepal say around 100 missing Indian visitors and 25 Chinese workers have been located by rescuers, leaving around 1,400 others unaccounted for. Rescue efforts are being hampered by steep hilly terrain and roads and bridges in the region destroyed by the flooding. Local authorities and aid organisations have expressed fears the death toll will continue to rise.
4: Sashim Tapalia is a reporter with the Nepali Times, rather. She's told 774 ABC Melbourne the country's not prepared for floods like this.
6: Every year, the floodings get worse. And the reason why a major blind spot is three of the major rivers that come into Nepal, they come in through Tibet or the China border. These transboundary rivers, we have no idea what might happen to them beyond our borders. We have no proper communication with China or Tibet on anything that might be happening there.
4: AFL chairman Craig Drummond says the health and well-being of player Jake Colajasny was always at the heart of decisions he made while at the Geelong Football Club. Following an independent review, the Cats have been fined a total of $140,000 by the AFL for failing to lodge a concussion waiver included in the defender's playing contract. Drummond served as Geelong president when the waiver was signed and was not involved in the commission's consideration of the matter. He says there was never any intent to miss lead.
7: The management's view at the time was that they didn't need to lodge the documentation. That's my understanding. The AFL is saying no, and the KC is saying no. It's a definition of what a playing contract is my understanding.
4: An 85-year-old man has died in hospital 2 days after being found trapped in his car in Victoria's High Country. Philippe Perez has more.
8: John Backham was found trapped in his car on Tuesday after it crashed down an embankment near Mitamita in northeast Victoria. He was reported missing on Sunday night after failing to return from a hotel in Harrietville. Police say he was rescued from the car with non-life-threatening injuries and was taken to a Melbourne hospital. However, he died this morning. Investigations into the crash are continuing.
4: Former COVID commander Jerome Wymer will leave Victoria's public service, his state political reporter Rachel Eddy.
9: Jerome Wymer led the operational response during the pandemic under Daniel Andrews. He remained a high-profile bureaucrat leading sticky issues with the Victorian government. Mr. Wymer ran the Commonwealth Games before it was cancelled under Mr. Andrews and was then responsible for implementing the government's ambitious housing plan. Under Jacinta Allen, he then became Secretary of the Department of Transport and Planning. But new Premier Ben Carroll has been clearing the decks from appointments by his predecessors. Mr. Wymer's former deputy, Fiona Adamson, becomes new Secretary of the Transport Department.
4: The Speaker in the Victorian Parliament has announced her retirement at the November election. Marie Edwards has represented Bendigo West since 2010. Former Premier Jacinta Allen is also vacating the neighbouring seat, Bendigo East. There are concerns a settlement between several US states and tech giant Meta will do little to address the impacts of social media on children. Meta denies any wrongdoing, but has agreed to pay up to $25 billion and make major changes to key platforms Facebook and Instagram. That includes a default two-hour daily time limit that teens can only turn off with a parent's permission and a blockage of all usage from midnight to 6 a.m. for the next decade. But former US federal prosecutor Nima Rahman says Meta got off lightly.
10: The states had all the momentum. I'm really surprised they agreed to the settlement, but you have to tip your hat to Meta and their very high-priced lawyers for securing this in week two of trial without Zuckerberg having to testify. So I would chop this up as a win for Meta and big tech.
4: To the weather for tomorrow, there's a frost warning for the Wimmera, northeast and east Gippsland forecast districts. For the state, partly cloudy with isolated showers on and south of the ranges in the afternoon, mostly dry in the north. For Melbourne, a shower or two, a top of 17 degrees. Saturday, partly cloudy, 15. Sunday, cloudy, 15 degrees. Right now, it's 11 degrees. ABC News.
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1: Okay, I'll tell you what that is. That is Batman. I'm not mucking around because that was my favourite show, without question. Mind you, the soft spot that I had for that show was not necessarily the hero. I loved the Riddler. The Riddler was my kind of villain. The guy that come up with the conundrums, create puzzles, cryptic clues if you like, and rip off Gotham City and hoodwink the Caped Crusader. Loved the Riddler. So that was my favourite show, the one that I have watched avidly and repeatedly. As a kid, I would rush home to make sure that I made the latest episode.

episode, I kept a collection of all the villains who appeared over the many seasons, including the rare ones, like the Clock King. Yeah, the Clock King and Ma Parker. They only had about one or two episodes, but I saw them. I was there when they appeared on the screen. So what was your TV show? Because that is the question we'll be exploring tonight. Coming up later, we'll talk to Ian Collis, who's put together a fabulous book about the retro television. And tonight's quiz is all about retro TV. Well, you don't need to have been a kid of the 50s, 60s or 70s because most of these questions are not explicitly TV questions. I've just used the titles of old TV shows as the inspiration for the question itself. It's pretty cruisy, it's pretty easy, it's pretty loosey-goosey because it's a Thursday night and there's no prize to win immediately in this hour, but there will be two prizes to win in the course of the show. We had the first prize that went off to Jordan. No, sorry, not Jordan. It was, Jordan who called in from telling us about Tiberius in his greenhouse. Tonight, though, I'll give you a challenge a little later in this hour if you'd like to be in the running for the Farlap double tickets. But if you'd like to play the quiz, separate from the prize giving, call now 1300 222 774, 1300 222 774. It's not Batman that's the very first theme tune to identify. It's this one. And I'm here to tell you that is not the Beverly Hillbillies, just for the record. If you'd like to play, call now. Make the most of an open board, 1300 222 774. And if you were with me in the previous hour, I would just like to give Justin Calverley a bit more of a boost as we kind of quickly ran out of time, hence the need to skate out of that very quickly with the news coming in. So Justin is the author of the great series of books, including the Urban Farmer and the Urban Forester. But more importantly, that if you'd like to get along to a masterclass, he's doing a workshop at Ceres, that's C-E-R-E-S, in Melbourne's north from September 11. So that's in about 2 weeks' time. For more information, ceres.org.au. And get to meet Digger yourself. Fun fact, I've never met Digger, even though I've had wonderful chats with him over the last 5 years. Great gardener, lovely bloke, and he would be a fantastic teacher as well if you get along to Ceres. It's 7:09. We've got a rocket and rocketeers coming in from CSIRO as well as from Melbourne Uni. They've created a rocket using a 3D printer. How? We'll find that out very shortly. But it's time to play the quiz. Get aboard, 1300 222 774. Baby, I need your lovin'. Baby, I need some quiz callers. 1300 222 774. Let's get quizzical.

0: And I think my favourite musical joke of 2026 I came across on social media a couple of months ago now, in reference to that song, in fact, it is, when it comes to Motown bands, I reckon I could name two, three, four tops. It's 12 past seven. We're about to play the quiz, and I will ask you, aside from a whole lot of quizzy questions, what was your TV show, the one that you had to rush home from school, the one that you watched multiple times, the one that obsessed you, the one that you almost fell into the vortex? You collected the cards, you maybe wrote to the studio. That was your show. You just adored it. What was that show for you? For me, Batman, a very close second, Lost in Space. Love to hear from you. 1300 222 774. The quiz is about to take off in about 1 minute.
1: Are there any winners in the cost of living crisis? Has gambling become our national sport? How much more can our farmers survive? What's causing the algal bloom? Can we afford the energy transition?
2: Questions, they've never been more important. So the one thing we'll never question is our duty to keep asking. ABC News, keep asking.
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4: 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Call 1300 222 774.
0: And all those who've called up till now, ready to jump out of the barriers when I give you a hello. The man that you spoke to is the wonderful Matt Tribe. And Matt will be doing a poll, and we'll both be trying to do that, just gathering your vote for the favourite TV show. So when we're joined by the retro TV professor, we will say we've got a big loving for whatever it might be. Green Acres, or it might be a huge adoration of Homicide or Division 4. Let's see what the favourite shows were. It'll be interesting to see where the votes fall. We're about to kick off, and our very first caller got in early, and so he gets the benefit of a bonus. Life is Simon in Reservoir. G'day, Simon.
5: G'day, how are you?
0: Good. What was the show for you that you just had to watch?
5: I think it'd be HR Pop and Stuff.
0: Ah, my Lord. What were they on when they put that together? Let's just ask a simple question, Simon.
5: A very good question, I believe.
0: Whatever friend, it was, it worked.
5: Yes.
0: It was pretty hallucinogenic. If you haven't seen HR Puff and Stuff, the name alone will give you a hint. All right. Now, the very first question is a simple one. Name this show. Go for it, Simon.
5: Skippy?
0: Skippy, yeah. Nothing too taxing there. I won't ask you about Waratah Park or Ranger Hammond. We're not going to get far too lost in the details of the shows themselves. I'm just using the titles for most of these questions as the jump-off point for an associated question, such as this one, Simon. Streets of San Francisco, what famous bridge spans San Francisco Bay?
5: The Golden Gate.
0: You see, that's what we're going to be doing for the rest of the next 20 minutes. Not hard. Call in now. 1300 222 774. Simon's off to a flyer. He's got 2 out of 2. He's got a life in his pocket, but you never know. He may fall very shortly. We'll see. Adams Family. What Adams was a longtime host of Late Night Live?
5: Which Adams was a longtime host? Happened to be Wednesday.
0: No. You're thinking TV show. I've jumped off using the Adams name into a different direction. I gave you that heads up with the San Francisco Bay. That is Philip Adams, the ABC reporter and host and journalist and columnist. So that's Philip Adams. Different spelling, but same surname essentially. Question.
5: Only one D.
0: Yeah, only one D. I appreciate that. Lost in Space. What was the name of the spaceship that was the home for the Robinsons family in Lost in Space?
5: The Jupiter 2.
0: Exactly right. Yes, I love that show. All right. Now, this one is also about the TV show itself, Play School.

0: In Play School, Simon, there are three windows of three different shapes. Now, the diamond was added later to the series, but what were the original three shapes?
1: Circle.
0: Yep.
1: A square.
0: Keep going.
1: An arch.
0: Well done. I thought you were going to get tripped on the arch. This is Simon doing very well. Next tune is this tune. Good luck. Name the show, Simon.
1: Green Acres.
0: You are flying, my friend. Monkeys, what movie features the orangutan called King Louie?
1: The orangutan Kong turn left like Clint Eastwood movie.
0: No, it is not Clint Eastwood, and it's not any which way but loose. But I like your thinking, Simon. Nice to meet you, and thanks for playing.
1: All right, cheers.
0: All the best to you, my friend. 17 minutes now past seven. Now, next player, waiting just behind Simon by a minute or two, Adrian in Boreen. G'day, Adrian. Hello, Adrian. Oh, he's just fallen off the twig. Well, I don't mean that. I don't mean that literally. What I'm saying is he hung up or he disappeared. He didn't die. He didn't die. I'm sure he's still with us, but just had things to do. Joe's next in Flemington. Hello, Joe.
2: Hello there. How are you?
0: Good. Now, Adrian's loss is your gain because you are our next player, and you get the benefit of trying to work out who our mystery voice is. It is related to retro TV. I'll say that much, Joe, but who is our speaker?
3: We talked until 4 in the morning. It was almost as if it was, you know, she was saying, this is what I want in my life.
0: Okay. This is a free shot. There's no penalty if you get this wrong. It's just a chance to pick up a bonus life. Do you know who is speaking there, Joe?
2: Oh, some Hollywood so-and-so.
0: No, I do need a bit more information on that, but you're probably not far from the truth. All right. Now, the question that Simon was, it's not nothing to do with Clint Eastwood. This is the monkeys related question. What movie, animated movie, features an orangutan called King Louie?
2: I honestly don't know. I'll go with Jungle Book.
0: You are spot on, Joe. Very good impulse. Oh. It's Jungle Book, King Louie. He was quite the character and quite the mischief maker was King Louie. Loved him, but he also scared me a bit. And I think orangutans would do that as well for me in real life. Have you ever met one, Joe?
2: Only at the zoo.
0: Now, what was your show that you had to watch?
2: It had to be Monkey Magic.
0: Oh, wow. Not monkeys, but Monkey Magic. What was it about that show you loved?
2: I just loved everything. We'd come to school the next day and act out a scene that we saw the night before.
0: Yeah.
2: And I actually did write to the Japanese production company in the 80s, and I still have that letter.
0: Oh, what a glorious thing to keep and to cherish. Love it.
2: Yes.
0: The old Ninja Stars. Yes, I do remember that. My brother loved Monkey Magic as well. All right, now the one that we need to get onto is this. Flipper is the TV show that's inspired this question. What machine has a plunger, a series of drop targets, and two flippers?
2: Pinball.
0: That's exactly what it is. Now, MASH, M-A-S-H, it is actually an acronym, and it stands for Mobile Army. What's the S-H stand for, Joe?
2: Something hospital.
0: Yes, it is something hospital. What's the something? Because the S is not something.
2: Saigon.
0: Oh, that's a good guess. They were in Korea, however, but not Saigon.
2: No.
0: Love your resourcefulness, Joe. Wow.
2: Thank you.
0: There you go. That's Matt's tribe's empathy coming through by way of a jingle. Thank you for playing, Joe.
2: Thank you so much. Have a good night.
0: Yeah, you too. 1300 222 774. All right, enough empathy, I think, Matt. Spiros is next in Ringwood. Hello, Spiros. Hello, Spiros. Hello.
4: Good evening, David.
0: Good evening. Now,
4: I'm going to be invoking my Karen card. I knew everyone up until here.
0: I tell you what, if we ever sort of reduce ourselves to evening's merch, that will be the T-shirt. I knew everyone up till now. and unquote, Karen from Altona Meadows. I think there will have to be some merch. Anyone who's resourceful out there who can help us out, we should start talking turkey. All right, now
4: we're the first one, Dave.
0: All right, Matt. The good news is if you can figure out who this to quote our last caller, some Los Angeles so and so, it is that person. But who is it, Spiros?
3: We talked until 4 in the morning. It was almost as if it was, you know, she was saying, "This is what I want in my life."
0: Okay, I'll be hand on heart here, Spiros. I would not recognise his voice from that grab. That's how. But he's a very well known actor.
4: Well, yeah, he didn't.

0: I didn't think he quite had the New York twark, but
1: yeah,
0: possibly Al Pacino.
1: Yeah, look, I agree with you. It does sound a bit like Al Pacino, but think retro TV, because this guy is, I suppose, fair to say, is more of a TV actor than a big screen actor, even though he's been in his share of films. But that's okay. That's a free shot, Spiros. But the one that we're stuck on, the S, we do know that H in the MASH stands for hospital, but we're not sure what the S stands for. Keep in mind that this was for emergency operations. What do you think the S might stand for?
0: Stitches?
1: It's kind of related, but for me to give you that, there'd be an absolute avalanche of, you know, David, come on, seriously. Spiros, what was your TV show?
0: Look, as a youngster, like I'm talking about really young, pre-6, 7,
1: yeah,
0: was Up Birds, and my elder sister, we were living in England at the time, my elder sister actually signed us up to the Thunderbirds Club. And
1: I loved it.
0: Thunderbird stickers, etc. Fantastic.
1: Yeah, it really was. And the whole idea of that sort of fake island and then Miss Penelope, there was a lot to love about it. And even today, whenever I see people who are kind of walking in a bit of a stilted motion, I just can't help but think of Thunderbirds. It's still in my brain.
0: Yeah.
1: Spiros, sorry we couldn't get past the S, but lovely to meet you.
0: Great speaking, David. Yeah. Letters and numbers.
1: Oh, thanks, mate. Loved making that too. Good on you. Thanks for being part of the show tonight. That's Spiros. We're stuck on the S, everybody. You can have a quick look. I don't mind if you have a quick look, because we need to get past this little MASH mess. Our next player is Alex in Collingwood. G'day, Alex.
2: Hi.
1: We are absolutely crashing into the MASH. What's the S stand for in MASH?
2: I'm glad I actually know one for a change. fantastic. I'll feel proud.
1: Yeah. I'm glad you got that right, because that should be on the back of the T-shirt. Thankfully, one I know. All right, surgical is exactly right. For a pick of the board, no, actually for a bonus life.
3: We talked until 4 in the morning. It was almost as if it was, you know, she was saying, this is what I want in my life.
1: Okay, who is this well-known, seasoned TV actor who's been in multiple shows?
2: Look, I think it's the barman, the tall guy out of Cheers.
1: Yeah, and what would his name be?
2: Oh, God, no.
1: Yeah. Mm-hmm.
2: But that's as close as I can get it. It'll help somebody else, I guess.
1: Jeez, you're a good bloke.
2: Oh, hang on. Yeah. Is it Ted?
1: It's Ted. Mm-hmm. You should be.
2: No.
1: You should be.
2: I'm sorry, David. I can't.
1: That's a free shot. No, stay where you are. Don't go anywhere.
2: Oh, right. Okay.
1: Yeah, that's. Oh, but you. Oh, you should be. Yeah.
2: Ted Danson.
1: Oh, it is. Yeah, it's Ted Danson. Right. You should be dancing. Yeah, Ted Danson. Yeah,
2: okay,
1: all right, we got there. Okay, Mr. Ed. What Ed released albums plus in 2011 times or multiplied 2014 divided by 2017 and equals in 2021 and minus in 2023. Which Ed is that?
2: Ed Curran, is it?
1: No, it's Ed Sheeran. But that's Sheeran. Okay. That's your slip. And you've burnt your dancing as soon as you've got it, but now you're on your own. All right. Tricky one. This is a bit of a song. Name this song if you can. Good luck.
2: Okay.
1: What's the name of that show, Alex?
2: The Twilight Zone.
1: Good. Now, a couple of people are saying, really? Is that Ted Danson? Have a listen. Now that you know, you can hear him.
3: We talked until 4 in the morning. It was almost as if it was, you know, she was saying, this is what I want in my life.
1: Yep. From Becca, from Cheers, from The Good Place, from so many other things. Curb Your Enthusiasm. All right. Well done. Happy Days. Now, Happy was a Disney dwarf, Alex. Which dwarf has the longest name?
2: Oh, that's a tough one. Bashful?
1: Bashful, very well done. Yes, yeah, so the next longest are things like Grumpy and Sneezy with 6, but Bashful has 7. Very good get, Alex. What was your show?
2: Look, you know, as a really young child, like 5 or 6,
1: yeah,
2: I love it. There was an animation called Gigantor.
1: Oh, I love that too.
2: Yeah.
1: Gigantor. Yeah,
2: I still sing it to my little kids.
1: I love it too. Astro Boy, Prince Planet, that whole sort of anime. Yep. I fell in love with it too. All right. And those big, beautiful eyes that they had. Right, let's move on. This one's The Man from U.N.C.L.E. Now, what character created by Glenn Robbins for the comedy company in the 80s was a bumbling uncle? Uncle who?
2: Oh.
1: First name starts with A. Uncle.
2: Elf.
1: Not no. Alf. Not Alf. No. Nice okay. to meet you, Alex. Did very well on your Ted Danson too. Good work.
2: Okay, thanks.
1: All the best to you. 26 past 7, you're with David Astor. We're playing the quiz. It's inspired by retro TV. Plenty of spots on the board if you'd like to join us and see if you can get to the finishing line for the bragging rights for the rest of the week and the weekend too. 1300 222 774. And yes, well done on Alex there. Ted Danson was our mystery voice. But there's still plenty of time and plenty of space for you to see how far you can get in tonight's quiz. Our next player, looking at those who've been waiting a little longer than others, Joan is next. She's been waiting about 15 minutes and she's ready to play. She's in East Geelong. Hello, Joan.
4: Hello, David.
1: Oh, lovely to hear from you. I think this is your third call in the last 3 nights, which is an absolute treat.
4: Oh, thank you.
1: No,
4: David.
1: Seriously, it's lovely to hear from you. Now, the one that we've got the little bashful question out of the way, we've got the Ted Danson voice. Before we even get to the uncle question, what was your favourite show heading on home, the one that you had to see, Joan?
4: Well, we didn't get TV in my family until I was 16, so it was well into the 60s by then. And my favourite show was The Go Show, by Johnny Young.
1: It was. In fact, we've only just lost him last week, so that's a very bittersweet memory. Yes, and wasn't he a fabulous showman and a writer, introducer of so many young talents as well, from Tina Arena to Jamie Redfern, so many other, the Danny Minogue as well. All right.
4: Well, he was so young when he came to the Go Show.
1: He was.
4: Though.
1: He was very young.
4: Not more than 16.
1: Lived up to his name, Joan. I know. Amazing.
4: Yeah.
1: All right. Now, what we're looking for is Glenn Robbins, who's created many characters along the way. This one is a character that he created for the comedy company, and it was called Uncle. No, it's not Alf, but it does start with A. Uncle who, Joan?
4: Oh, look, as soon as you said that, I thought, I know this, and it just wouldn't come to me. I was thinking, oh, God, I know it as well as any. I can see him, and I love the show.
1: He was a famous king of Camelot, Joan.
4: Arthur.
1: It was Uncle Arthur. Well done. All right, time for another question. Now, I realise that you were late to the TV treat, but I have mentioned this show as being my favourite. I'm hoping you were listening. Name that show, Joan.
4: Batman.
1: Oh, I love Batman. Absolutely adored it. Yes. Batman. Yes. Holy macaroni. What car manufacturer, now we're up to, what are we up to? The Lone Ranger. What car manufacturer makes a mid-size ute called a Ranger?
4: Ford.
1: It does. Not far from where you are there in East Geelong.
4: Exactly.
1: Perry Mason. What is the name of a judge's hammer?
4: Mallet?
1: Not a mallet. Joan, lovely to hear from you. Thank you so much for calling in. Keep listening and keep being wonderful with your voice too and your choir work as well.
4: And thank you, David.
1: My pleasure. Go Cat. Well, I wouldn't go that far, but have a lovely night. Okay, good on you. Thanks, Joan. Isn't she a treat? Our next player is Neville in Maroopna. G'day, Neville.
5: Oh, good evening, Dave.
1: Good day, mate. Now, look, it almost rhymes with Neville, the name of this judge's hammer. What is it?
5: No, that'd be a gavel.
1: A gavel, yes. Well, it would rhyme, I guess, if your name was Neville. But what is your what was your favourite TV show?
5: I'm thinking as a kid, at least I loved high school, the air on the ABC was The Goodies and Monkey Magic. So that was always...
1: Well, there you go. Two votes for Monkey Magic. So I'm going to actually give that an extra tick. And Goodies,
5: as
1: of course.
5: As an adult, I'd have to go for The X-Files.
1: I love The X-Files too.
5: Get away from
1: that. Yeah, Night Stalker was my passion too. Loved the kind of supernatural that time of my life. All right, and Bill Oddie, of course, we've just lost, sadly. Yeah. Okay, McHale's Navy. Who had a hit song with In the Navy?
5: That'd be In the Navy was the Village People.
1: Yeah, well done. Yes, all right. Now, there's a bit of a clue if you listen carefully to the last second of this TV theme, if you're not sure which show it is. Good luck. Yeah, that little twinkle at the end. What was the name of the show?
5: Clearly, Bewitched,
1: yes, with Samantha's little nose twinkle. Nice work.
5: She was enchanting.
1: She was enchanting too. All right, this next question, though, might give you pause. Good luck. This one is Twilight Zone. I've only just played that tune a moment ago. Who wrote the Twilight series of books, Neville?
5: Stephanie Meyer.
1: Oh, that's a very, very good get. I think that's our answer of the night. Just for someone who's come in cold, hasn't won the quiz, but a very impressive answer. Nice work. Countdown, what is Molly Meldrum's actual name?
5: Oh, let it be Ian.
1: Ian is correct. Now, speaking of bewitched, what do you call a group of 13 witches? It's not a joke. It actually is.
5: No, I didn't know it was 13, but I think a group of witches is a coven.
1: It's a coven. Nice work. All right. Now, this is, if you get this one, I don't think you deserve a clue because you've been flying.
5: No, that's okay.
1: So I will salute you if you get this. I'll be in the I'll be in the presence of trivia greatness if you can identify this TV theme tune. All right, impress me, Neville.
5: I want to say, but I think it might be wrong, but I think I am wrong, but Beverly Hillbillies.
1: You know what? It's Beverly Hillbillies adjacent, but it ain't Beverly Hillbillies. But I tell you what, that was really fine quiz work, Neville. Thanks for calling in, and thanks for being part of tonight's show.
5: Thanks, David.
1: All the best. That was great. He did very well. Very impressive on the Stephanie Meyer. Came in cold, absolutely nailed it. 1300 222 774. It's Karen. She's in Altona Meadows. G'day, Karen. Oh, yes. All right. Well, that's the T-shirt now. But the good news is I can give you a clue because Neville was going too well to get a clue. But
6: you know nearly every other question.
1: Well, we know that, Karen. We know that. That's your middle name. We love you for it too. You're going to be a merchandise one day, believe me. All right. Now, this one, it's something junction, and the something is an item of clothing. Petticoat, yep. I didn't know what you were going to say then. I thought you might have said, I don't know, kind of patio, not patio's junction, it's petticoat. Nice work. All right. Okay, no more clues. All right, here we go. What's the, Mr. Squiggle, what is the art, starting with C, what is the art of beautiful handwriting called?
6: Calligraphy.
1: Nice work, calligraphy. Colombo, what nation has Colombo, with a different spelling, as its capital city?
6: I know this thing, one.
1: Mm-hmm.
6: Colombo.
1: Yeah.
6: Oh, I can't get down this one because I know it. Any clues on it?
1: No.
6: All right. I know. It's one of those Asian countries.
1: I'm trying to give you a Colombo clue that's probably not going to be too helpful, but you've got a clue for petticoat, so you do have to do this on your own steam here. Colombo is the capital city of what country? Or Colombo. Colombo with an O. Colombo. It's one of those countries. Yep. That's the country I want, actually, Karen. If you could just give me one of those.
6: China.
1: No, it's not China. What about Cameroon? No, it can't be Cameroon.
6: Hang on.
1: You've got Denmark. That's Copenhagen. That's not Colombo.
6: Oh, Colombo, come on. I know.
1: You know what? I'm going to have to move on and give you a kiss. Off she goes. Give her a wave. She's heading over the horizon. There's Karen. She knew everyone up till now. She's off the Coca-Cola. She's doing very well. Karen, thanks for playing. All the best to you. It's Andrew and Yoda, and he's back for more. Hello, Andrew.
7: I'm a victim for punishment.
1: You are, my friend. Now, what is this city, Colombo? It is the capital of which nation?
7: Oh, that's the Big Smoke, where all the politicians are. I haven't got a bloody clue.
1: I didn't ask Karen what her favourite show was, but I can ask you, Andrew. What is it?
7: I thought Play School.
1: I'm glad we had a vote for Play School.
7: Mr. Squiggle,
1: yeah,
7: and steam shovel. I now own two steam shovels.
1: Yes,
7: and it's all because of that. And the painting that Mr. Squiggle did. How the hell?
1: Keep in mind that he was above, so I think it was for upside down for the viewer, but probably the right way for him. But I'm with you. When I saw it, I thought I was wonderstruck. And I was channeling the blackboard when you called before the 7 o'clock news by telling you to hurry up, because that was the blackboard shtick, wasn't it?
7: Yes. Hurry up.
1: So, Colombo, hopefully that's stirred a cog or two. What is the nation that has Colombo as its capital?
7: Well, I haven't got a bloody clue.
1: Oh, all right. Well, we'll leave it at that then, Andrew. Thanks for calling in. Short but sweet. Let's go next to Richard in Melton. He's a good player. Richard actually has excelled in previous quizzes. Hello, Richard.
8: No pressure.
1: Yeah, wow. I suddenly put a very heavy crown on your head there. Now, what is the name? What's the capital city? Colombo is its capital. What is the nation?
8: I've had plenty of time to stew on this one. I'm pretty sure it's Sri Lanka.
1: Sri Lanka. Well done. Yeah, poor old Karen was going around the Cape and couldn't land on the island. Now, what's the show for you that you loved?
8: Oh, look, I got to correct. I thought the Hurry Up was Bill the Steam Shovel. Was that the Blackboard?
1: Yeah, definitely the Blackboard. Yeah, he was very impatient.
8: Look, I loved a lot of those kids' shows, but my favourite show as a kid was Country Practice. I couldn't get past it. I was heavily involved in all the characters' lives.
1: Well, we actually had Cindy who was calling in. It's been invaded by Fatso the Wombat. So the Fatso still lives on, Country Practice. Let's move on, though. The one that we've got to sort out is, it's another tune, would you believe? Good luck. I think you're going to eat this one up, Richard.
8: Thank you.
1: All right, do you need to think about that?
8: Book 'em, Dano.
1: Book 'em, Dano, all right. That's good enough for me. Y50 for those playing at home. Speaking of surfing, Gidget, name the surfing manoeuvre where you hang both feet over the nose of the board.
8: Hang 10.
1: Brady Bunch. Tom Brady is the record-holding 7-times winning Super Bowl quarterback. And for 6 of those 7, he's won them with the New England what?
8: Oh, I'm not really sure. I'm going to guess the first thing that comes to my head is the Mavericks.
1: Not the New England Mavericks, but probably not far from the answer in that it's a person doing trailblazing things, but not a Maverick. Richard, thanks for calling in.
8: Thank you for having me, Dave.
1: Pleasure, mate. Bye-bye. 22 minutes now to wait. We've got about 5 minutes on this quiz, but that's probably a chance to get to all of you if we're quick, particularly now that things are getting a little thornier. And our next player is Mark in Avoca. Hello, Mark.
9: G'day, how you going?
1: G'day. Tom Brady, a champion quarterback for the New England what?
9: I think it was the Patriots.
1: It was the Patriots. Well done, yes. Now, what was your TV show of choice, Mark?
9: Oh, probably Starsky and Hutch back
1: in
9: the day.
1: Yeah, good call. Geez, I love they had great knitwear, very good strong knitwear game. All right, my three sons, name all three Hemsworth brothers.
9: Liam.
1: Mm-hmm.
9: Chris.
1: Keep it going.
9: Not Daniel.
1: One of the apostles.
9: Chris. William, Chris,
1: you're doing well.
9: Yeah, I reckon you got me. Bloody hell. Sorry.
1: No, you're right. One syllable, and he's one of the apostles.
9: Tim.
1: Not Tim. No. Mark, so close. I'll give you a round of applause for digging the two out of the three, but we need to keep it rolling. Thanks for playing, Mark.
9: Cheers, mate.
1: Nice work, mate. Next is Daryl, who's in Seabrook. Hello, Daryl.
10: How are you, mate?
1: Yeah, good. Now, poor old Mark fell short. He managed to get the Chris and the Liam. The other brother also starts with L and has one syllable, and you'll find him in the New Testament. What is his name?
10: Luke.
1: Luke is correct. Luke Hemsworth. All right. Time for a tune. This is going to get tricky. What is this track? I'll give you a clue. I was born in 1961, and this was my grandmother's favourite show. So we're going ways back, Daryl.
10: Oh, I know. I was going to say it sounds pretty old.
1: It does. Well, my grandma was pretty old, God rest her soul, even though in hindsight she was probably only my age now. But it was a huge show, and in fact they've even made a movie about this iconic TV show, almost the beginning of the celebrity sitcom.
10: I can't even think. I'm trying to think of some show my mum might have liked.
1: Now. Now, what was your favourite show, Daryl?
10: Mine was The Wonder Years.
1: Ah, good call. That was a fantastic show. Loved its imagination too. And a really great thing for kids. Daryl, we're stuck on this one. I'll have to say goodnight and thank you.
10: No worries.
1: All the best to you, my friend. Bernadette is next in Hepburn Springs. Bernadette, I don't wish to even suggest the number of candles on your cake, but I think you may have a fighting chance to identify this theme tune. Jessie Mitchell is backing you. She's coming from the Beyond the Grave there in the Rosemary Cemetery. And the name of that show, Bernadette?
11: I think it's I Love Lucy.
1: I Love Lucy. Yeah, meet with

0: What was the name of the show? Meet the. Oh, I can't remember what the name of
1: Fockers? That was a
0: the.
1: film.
0: That was a film. No, but there was a film. They actually made something with Javier Bardem, and I think it may have been with Nicole Kidman as well. It was all
1: Oh,
0: about the.
1: really?
0: Yeah, it was. Well, I can't remember the
1: Ah,
0: name of the show, but it was a
1: missed that
0: based.
1: one.
0: Yeah. All right. Okay. We're down to the last bunch. Good luck. Okay. This one is I Dream of Jeannie. What US comedian actor voiced the genie in the original Aladdin cartoon?
1: Hang on. Could you just repeat that
0: I
1: question,
0: can.
1: please?
0: This is inspired by the I Dream of Jeannie TV show. So, what US comedian and actor voiced the genie in the original Aladdin movie?
1: I want to say Robin Williams, but I think that's wrong.
0: I would say Robin Williams if I were you, Bernadette.
1: That's exactly what I just said to
0: Oh,
1: you.
0: that's very good. All right. You are so close to winning. If you get the next two, I'm going to call it a night. Speaking of I Love Lucy, what anarchic Lucy? Clue in the question: what anarchic Lucy played Xena, the warrior, the warrior woman?
1: New Zealand actress
0: Yes, and she's
1: Lucy.
0: anarchic.
1: Anarchic. No. Sorry.
0: Oh, don't let me down,
1: I've let you
0: Lucy!
1: down. Sorry.
0: Lucy!
1: No.
0: Boing, boing, boing. Sorry, Bernadette. We move on. It's Margaret next in Warrigal. Hello, Margaret.
2: Hello.
0: Who is the Lucy who played Xena, the warrior woman?
2: Lucy Lawless.
0: Lucy Lawless. This one for the win. Good luck.
2: Thank
0: Gilligan's
2: you.
0: Island. What fish was also the name of the marooned boat on Gilligan's Island? For the win.
2: The SS Minnow.
0: Oh, we've got a winner. We've got a winner. It's Margaret, and
2: I'm
0: you get.
2: Stephen Bradbury.
0: You've done a Bradbury, and the good news is you'll be stuck on an island with some really annoying characters for the next 3 years of your life. Congratulations. We'll send the tickets your way. Actually, no, there's no tickets up for grabs, but there's all the bragging rights that you get for the rest of the week
2: Excellent.
0: And the weekend, Margaret. And finally,
2: Thank you so
0: your
2: much.
0: Favourite show. What did you love to watch?
2: Well, when I was really little, it was Romper Room.
0: Oh, yeah.
2: And then. When I was older, it was always Countdown.
0: Oh, loved it. Loved both
2: Yeah.
0: those shows. Yes.
2: Yeah.
0: In fact, I think my first crushes, probably like most people, are those wonderful hosts of Play School and Romper Room. They were just so gorgeous.
2: Yeah.
0: They were the teachers in your lounge room. Thanks so much,
2: Yeah.
0: Margaret. Lovely to chat with you.
2: Okay.
0: And well done.
2: Thank
0: Very good
2: you.
0: Bradbury effort.
2: Thank you.
0: Nice work.
2: Thank you very much. Good night.
0: Good night to you. It's 16 minutes now to 8. We're off to space and we're flying in a 3D rocket. Well, you'd hope it's 3D, but it's a 3D rocket made by a printer. We'll be talking to the creators and the rocketeers behind that. But before we go there, here is tonight's challenge. If you'd like to be in the running for a double pass to see the Farlap show, it's the musical show that's put together with Tom Berlinson and the full orchestral accompaniment of the film celebrating 100 years of Farlap the Horse, were he alive today. What you need to do is think of a TV show from the past, a contemporary show from any time. Think of a TV show. Change one letter and then give us the pitch for your new show that's a result of that change. For example, you might say Lost in Spice. And I would say that's heading off to Footscray looking for some oregano. Or you might say instead of Love Island, you might say Lone Island, a holiday atoll for introverts. That could work as a TV show. Change one letter of a TV show and then give us a brief pitch, just a line, a brief pitch of what the TV show is all about. Send through the best of them. I'll do my best to put them in a shortlist, and in about an hour's time, when we're joined by the Sweeney Todd cast, they will vote on which is their favourite of the altered TV shows. The altered reality of a new suite of TV shows. We can do this, people. I believe in you. Send them through in 0437 774 774. A tune before we get to meet our Rocketeers. And this one is a glorious song from one of our finest singers, Wendy Matthew. Let's kiss like angels do. It's 7:45.

0: Nah. It's a beautiful... Her voice, angelic. That, of course, is Wendy Matthews from the Emma Gray album, which came out in 1990. Let's Kiss Like Angels Do. Now, Pete in Geelong, I love your sleigh school, but if you want to be in the running, I do need a little line of business. Give me the elevator pitch. I mean, it's a grisly idea, sleigh school, but an elevator pitch, just a succinct one-line précis of what your new show's about. Sleigh school will not win the prize. You do need to come up with a little précis. That'll get you in the running. So send through your altered TV show. Just one letter change. Don't change five letters. Don't add a word. Just change one letter and come up with a succinct summary of this new show. One line only. I'll put the best of them in a severe shortlist. I'm going to be severe because I'm looking for the very best. And then I'll read those out to our thespians when they come in to talk about the bloody show that is Sweeney Todd. And I mean that word wisely. And yes, she was not a warrior woman. She was a warrior princess, but she was a hell of a woman. And a lot of love for Get Smart. People say, David, why did you not mention Get Smart? And thank you too for that person clarifying that Sri Lanka has two capitals, and one of those is Colombo. It's 10 minutes now to 8. We're going to head off to space, thanks to a 3D printer, after this.
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6: 3, 2, 1.
0: Of course, that was Molly Meldrum on Countdown. I'm now joined by some engineers who've been faffing about.

0: How are you going?
1: All right, so I'll turn firstly to you, Brooke. Slinky, cute name, yep. Pineapple sized. Talk me through it.
2: Yeah, so Slinky is a 5 kilonewton. It's a liquid rocket engine, so it uses 2 liquid propellants. And we created it as a capstone project over the past year. Us three, so myself, Stuart, and pull Jack.
1: Up. What's a capstone? You lost me there.
2: Yeah,
1: what the hell's a capstone?
2: Yeah, so it's our final year project for our master's degree at the university.
1: Okay.
2: And so it's been a research project we've been working on the past year, and we've done it in collaboration with CSIRO. So Cherry's helped us actually manufacture the engine.
1: So Cherry's the culprit here. You've turned around and you said to these brilliant students, build me a rocket. Is that right, Cherry?
3: No. They come to us and they say, we can build a rocket.
1: We can build a rocket. And you say, I bet you can't. And then they go back and then they... I mean, seriously, if you know, we're talking here about some undergraduates who are saying they can build a rocket using a 3D printer. What was your first reaction to that claim?
3: For me, because I've seen this a lot, so I think that's very possible.
1: Okay.
3: Yes.
1: Okay.
3: Yes.
1: But before we turn back to you, Stuart, what would be that for you as a research scientist, Cherry? What would you identify as being the biggest challenge for the students to create a rocket using that technology?
3: I think it's assessing the facility, which like is not easy to get like in outside.
1: Mm-hmm.
3: So you need to assess like this very expensive, like this is $1 million of equipment to build this kind of rocket. So for the student to assess this equipment is very hard. And as a CSIRO, we are happy to be involved with this and then to sponsor them to like do the rocket and then print it out and even test it. So we are actually very proud to support them and also showcase like the technology actually works.
1: So you're worth backing, apparently, Stuart. And but it is essentially obviously it's a prototype, but it's a miniature. You're kind of creating a rocket in miniature, is that right?
0: Of a sort, yeah. Like it's not going to get to space, but this I wouldn't say it's a miniature in the sense that we're planning on building a bigger one or that it's easy to scale up.
1: Okay.
0: It's more. It's a 5 kilonewton one. So.
1: And I love the comparison. A pineapple is a very easy thing to conceptualize. What was it about that size that why was it about that size that the group settled on?
0: Oh, it's a pretty common goal for like a moderately sized rocket for student teams, and especially at our testing facility where we launched or where we hot fired in the UK, that was the size recommendation, sort of like the very appropriate for their test stands.
1: So you weren't tempted to go a little bigger, like a fire extinguisher? Would have been tempting, I would have thought.
0: Yeah, it was very tempting. It was also limited by the 3D printing size.
1: Well, this is my next question to you. This is Brooke, and I mean, when I think of a 3D printer, I mean, I've got a limited imagination. I'm a bloke who likes playing around with Scrabble racks. I don't necessarily play with glue guns. How is it? What do you have to create a code for this little pineapple slinky rocket and then punch it into a printer? I mean, tell me about what the steps are to go from idea to code to touchable object.
2: Yeah, I might pass this one on to Cherry, but I guess like the first
1: How
2: step...
1: don't you dare.
2: Yeah.
1: I mean, if you want to get honors in your aerospace and mechanical engineering master's degree, you can't handball.
2: Yeah, for sure. Well, I guess
1: give me your version of it and then we'll ask Cherry and she'll give you a score out of 10.
2: Yeah, I guess the first step is creating the engine design itself, so creating a 3D model using in this case we used a program we wrote our own, code, which generated this 3D model.
1: Okay.
2: And then we partnered with CSIRO. We sort of sent that model to CSIRO, and then they, embed it within their 3D printer and then print that 3D model.
1: So this is – you basically had the raw material coming from the students, Cherry.
3: Yes, they
1: and then
3: have
1: converted
3: the design.
1: That to, and then you fed that to the printer.
3: Yeah, so we have a software, and then we slice this 3D model, slicing like lasagna. So we slide it to like thousands of layers.
1: Now I'm confused. It's a pineapple, but it's a lasagna, and it flies.
3: Yeah.
1: What am I?
3: Yes, and then we put into the 3D printer, and then it's a layer-by-layer process. So we do a layer of powder and exposed to the laser, and the powders have been melted and then stick together, become one layer, and then we lay down another layer. So it's a layer-by-layer process.
1: Layer-by-layer.
3: Yes.
1: Yeah, like a strudel, but a lasagna, but it's also a pineapple. And, well, to you now, Stuart, this whole idea of the rocket, obviously it's too small for pilots, but can you actually fly it? I mean, it's all very well to create a rocket, but how's it going to be tested short of being flown up into space? Has it actually flown?
0: No, it's not been flown. It's only been fired, bolted down to a test stand, but it could fly. I mean, Ares, as the rocketry club we're a part of at the University of Melbourne, has plans in the future to put it on an actual rocket, not with people.
1: Can you imagine all the sightings going? I mean, can you imagine

0: board would light up. David, there's a UFO out there. So what do you mean by it's essentially been given a simulated flight, has it?
1: Essentially, yeah.
0: Talk us through that.
1: Yeah, so it's bolted to a test stand and then gone through its entire firing sequence, so actual fire coming out, and all that happens is it measures the thrust rather than actually propelling something off in the distance.
0: Now, I'll stay with you for a moment because I understand one of the biggest challenges when it comes to creating something of sort of such high intensity is also keeping it's cool. You need to keep things cool. So how did you get around that trouble of, it's all very well to have something that's has got the power of ignition and detonation, but how do you ensure that the whole thing doesn't overheat?
1: Yeah, so obviously inside the combustion chamber, gases are incredibly hot and dumping a lot of heat into the walls. Mm-hmm. And so one way of cooling that we did in this case is routing a fuel through small cooling channels within the walls. So these are like tiny 1 mil by 2 mil channels. There's about 40 of them an hour one, and they curve around the inside of the chamber and they flow the cold fuel through it, which sucks the heat out of the chamber and keeps the walls below their melting temperature.
0: I'm just looking to you, Cherry. I think that is that's the master stroke to me, because it's all very well to have one big, huge engine that's just going to fly up into the clouds, but you do need to protect the engine too. It's this cooling system, I'm sure, would have impressed you as a research scientist.
2: Yes, the cooling system is very important for the rocket engine. Like every rocket engine now, we have this cooling channel, but this particular one is like we build it as a one go, so it's embedded into the system.
0: And how did you come up with this idea? How did the team come up with this idea? Because it sounds as though that is the biggest step that you guys have made as the master's students.
3: So we definitely did a lot of research into, I guess, other engines that were already out there, what other teams have done, what industry is doing, and we wanted to challenge ourselves by doing a really complex geometry. And that's where we also reached out to CSIRO to get it 3D printed, because that really enabled us to do some kind of crazy designs that aren't able to be done with traditional manufacturing methods. So I guess, yeah, inspiration from other teams and other people in industry as well.
0: Yeah, listen to this. That's big industry heading your way, because I think you guys have made some real progress. I congratulate all three of you for being involved in this. It's an exciting development that's been coming out of the University of Melbourne, ASBACT and supported and sustained by CSIRO. It's one of those perfect combinations of some very smart people in this new area. It's not rocket science, and yet it is rocket science. It's been lovely to meet you, Brooke Doolan, Stuart Davis, master's students from the Melbourne Uni Aerospace and Mechanical Engineering. Thanks for coming in. And a big thanks to you, Dr. Cherry Chen as well from CSIRO. It's been lovely to meet three of you.
2: Thank you.
0: What an exciting project that is. Coming up, we shall be talking about, are you a collector? Because if you are, you may need to work out how you colour collection. Keep your inspired altered TV shows coming through too. Right now, it's 8 o'clock.
4: ABC News with Andrew Kaloupas. Nepali authorities say the death toll from flash flooding near the border with Tibet now stands at 270, while 1,400 people are missing, including dozens of Australians. Here's Jono Wakeley.
5: Nepal's tourism board says at least 35 Australians now remain unaccounted for following the deluge. That update comes after Foreign Affairs Minister Penny Wong said earlier today at least 34 Australians were missing. Authorities in Nepal say around 100 missing Indian visitors and 25 Chinese workers have been located by rescuers, leaving around 1,400 others unaccounted for. Rescue efforts are being hampered by steep hilly terrain and roads and bridges in the region destroyed by the flooding. Local authorities and aid organisations have expressed fears the death toll will continue to rise.
4: A couple from Western Sydney is among the dozens of Australians missing in Nepal following the major flash flooding disaster. Here's Patricia Tiano.
6: 52-year-old Venkatraman Balakrishnan and his 46-year-old wife, Chitra Venkatraman, were on a tour with hiking company Himalayan Glacier when the disaster struck. The company says 47 people, including 15 Australians, remain unaccounted for. The couple's son has told the ABC he lost spark to them when they were around 15 kilometres from the Tibet border. He hasn't heard from them since, but holds out hope the tour group will be found safe. The family of a female pilgrim from Queensland, Kanagama Sundrasan, says they're worried as she was due to be in the affected area, and they haven't heard from her since Tuesday.
4: Prime Minister Anthony Albanese has guaranteed Labor will maintain Australia's refugee intake at its current level, despite his own minister earlier suggesting it would be cut from next financial year. Here's political reporter Jack Mackay.
7: This morning, a spokesperson for Home Affairs Minister Tony Burke confirmed Labor plan to reduce the humanitarian intake next financial year from 20,000 to 13,750. But the Prime Minister has now intervened after Labor backbenchers were left confused and angered by the Minister's surprise move. Anthony Albanese has told the ABC the refugee intake needs to be renewed in the coming budget, but the intake number of 20,000 remains government policy. At last month's ALP conference, there was unanimous agreement on a resolution committing Labor to maintaining the existing refugee intake.
4: Assault charges brought against federal politician Luke Gosling have been thrown into doubt after the Commonwealth Director of Public Prosecutions declined to take on the case. Roxanne Fitzgerald reports.
8: Mr. Gosling has denied two charges. He assaulted Northern Territory Administrator David Connolly at a Thai festival. The NT Director of Public Prosecutions handled the matter because of a perceived conflict of interest. And at the time, the Commonwealth DPP indicated it was likely able to take on the matter. But today, a spokesperson said after reviewing its powers to conduct a state or territory prosecution, it cannot. An NT DPP spokesperson says it still believes it should not conduct the matter and is currently considering alternative arrangements.
4: The West Australian Premier says the Commonwealth needs to exempt the state from an upcoming domestic gas reservation scheme. From next year, LNG exporters will have to provide an amount equivalent to 20% of their exports to the domestic market. Premier Roger Cook has told an energy industry event that's unnecessary in WA because the state's existing reservation policy, combined with projects which only supply to WA's market, is already equivalent to 20% of exports. He said any changes risk creating uncertainty for investors.
9: My message on gas is the same as my message on the GST. Hands off our GST, hands off our gas. Solve the problems on the East Coast and leave WA free to continue to develop the huge industries that power the national economy.
4: Russia says it could strike British military targets inside and outside Ukraine in response to Ukrainian strikes on Russia using British missiles. Russia's foreign ministry is calling on Britain to back off what it says is London's hostile stance over Ukraine. A few days ago, Britain announced it would give Kyiv access to classified technology to start its own production of Storm Shadow long-range cruise missiles capable of striking deep inside Russia. ABC News.
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14: Evenings with David Astle.
0: Wait for it. There's a punchline coming up. Or in Dave Watson's case, I'm in love with knots. He is a man who loves his knots. He's a professor. Apparently, I've just been given the yellow card from Matt on the other side of the glass there. Dave Watson, professor of ecology at Charles Sturt University, who has promised as part of All in August, while all of us are toiling out there trying to reduce our Coca-Cola intake or walk the dog a little more or maybe just be a bit more mindful or have five veggies or get on the pedley once a day. Well, Dave's out there in Burrabuddock at Rancho Watson, and he is learning a knot a day. Ambitious, but I don't know how he's going, but I thought we'd do a bit of a check-in here at August 27. A knotologist, Dave, how you been faring, mate?
16: David, good to be with you.
0: Always.
16: Look, not well.
0: Uh-huh. So, okay.
16: I've realised it was, yeah, well, there it is. It was a bit of a stretch goal.
0: It was a stretch goal.
16: I've realised I don't need that many knots in my life.
0: Yeah, that's 31 knots, probably about 28 too many, yeah. So
16: there it is. I've added a few. I've added a few to my repertoire. Good. And then I've like, do I really need more? And the answer is apparently no.
0: No, hang on. No, I've got in front of me the, look, some outrageous knots. I'm only in the A's. I've got the Alpine Butterfly. I've got Ashley's Bend, not to mention the wonderful adjustable grip hitch.
16: Mate.
0: What have you settled on?
16: I've added a few. I've added a few to my repertoire. I've perfected the thief knot, and the thief knot's a doozy.
0: Tell me about the thief knot.
16: The thief knot, it looks, to the untrained eye, it looks like a reef knot.
0: Yeah.
16: So if someone's mucking with your stuff, but you're not sure if it's like, look, have people been tampering with my with my gear? It's a fancy way to tie a reef knot that looks just like a reef knot. It's not a reef knot.
0: Oh.
16: So you can come up to your paraphernalia. It's like, as suspected, someone has been, you know, rustling my jimmies.
0: Okay. Now I've got it here in front of me. No pressure. Describe how you do a thief knot, and I'll put you to the test.
16: Okay, it's actually quite straightforward. Yeah. You just rather than do a knot and then a knot like you do a normal square knot.
0: Yep.
16: You want the loop, and you just thread the other end of it.
0: Yep.
16: Through that loop, so you go through and through, and so the difference is the two ends opposite rather than together.
0: Exactly what it says in the book. Yes, it is essentially it parades as being a square knot or a reef knot, but it is a thief knot. And it's what a beautiful and elegant deception that is, Dave.
16: Exactly, it is. And also the strangle knot. The strangle knot's going to be a keeper. It's a very handy way to tie a loop. It's easy, it's firm, it won't let you down, even when the rope is wet.
0: You know, you make me worry that you're learning the thief knot, the strangle knot, and you're calling it a day. What are you up to there on the farm?
16: Oh, look, it's been a big day. I fed the python today.
0: What's that, a euphemism? What's that mean?
16: Sir, I would not besmirch this program with any euphemisms. It means that I fed my python.
0: I didn't realise you had a python.
16: I do, sir. So Murray is the Murray-Darling carpet python that I thought was a male, but I was since schooled that it's actually a female.
0: How did you know the difference?
16: It's all in the tail.
0: Uh-huh.
16: And more than that, you'd need degrees. But so her full name is Marie Antoinette, and Marie Antoinette has enjoyed a tasty rat this afternoon.
0: Wonderful.
16: But otherwise, we've just been embracing the rain. The dam is full to overflowing. Our frogs are going berserk. It's all is well at Rancho del Lobo.
0: You know what? I mean, I went and visited you when you were – well, I tried to visit you, but you're out bush. But I got to meet a couple of the boys, and Maggie had a fantastic time there just getting to know the dogs and seeing the dam. I had no idea that Murray Antoinette was in residence. Where is Murray sleeping? Where should I have been looking?
16: So tiled room.
0: Yeah.
16: So past the fish tank, downstairs, just up against the wall, just behind the table there, like large pythonarium.
0: Fantastic. Now that you've added the thief knot and the strangle knot to your repertoire, what is your knot tally at the moment?
16: 17.
0: That's
16: I got to
0: good.
16: 17. Well, you know, that'll do me.
0: Yeah. I'm going to challenge you, though. You've got another 4 or 5 days until we wrap the All In August. In fact, it's until September 3. And just for the name alone, I would love to chat to you next time and say, David, I've also mastered the Super Munter. You reckon you could do that?
16: Done.
0: Now, what do you call a bloke who loves to tie knots? I don't even know what that is, aside from a politician.
16: A weirdo? I don't know.
0: Anyone who's got thoughts on what we should call Dave or any enthusiast of knot tying, I don't think there is actually a word. We'll come up with a fantastic... Oh, look, the wisdom of crowds here, Dave. Thank you so much for joining us tonight. I do admire your work. Always love how you make us see the world around us, including the knots that we should be learning. The Super Munter is your challenge, young man, and I'll see how you fare next time we catch up.
16: Always a pleasure, sir.
0: Looking forward to catching up with Dr. Dave Watson next time he drops by. That is his challenge for All in August. How you've been faring for this challenge. It's never too late to join. I have been sending off postcards like a whirling dervish, and we are going to wrap it on September 3. That's the Thursday show, because we started slightly late. We started on August 3. That was a Monday show. We're trying to bookend two evening shows with the challenge itself of All in August. I know there are plenty of people out there, some 60 or so in number, that are doing their best for the challenge, including Will McGowan, who'll be joining us shortly. And he is doing, well, at least he purported that he would try to do, he'd be taking a photo of one of his collection toys over the 31 days of August, which is apropos of our next conversation. Now, Dave, I understand, is a collector of knots. He's a collector of animals. He's a collector of tools. Very handy is Dave. So he's a collector of all those things. What is your collection, and how do you work out how to cull that collection? Last night with Stephen Hall, we were chatting about the hoarding, or the collecting, use your terms wisely, of CDs. But when it comes to rationalising perhaps a glut of said collection, how do you begin to pare? If you've got a question around this issue, if you've got something of a collection conundrum, give us a call, because Will McGowan, he is a master of order and chaos both. He knows the risks of hoarding. He knows the attractions of fabulous toys that he's collected over the years as being a toy trader and a toy lover. So he has got a gigantic collection, but he, come spring, needs to do a bit of culling. So we're going to be talking about, what do you identify as things worth keeping? What is something that is more precious than you had estimated? Give us a call, 1300 222 774, if you are a collector. I used to collect typewriters until I realised 10 was enough. But what do you collect? You can text in as well on 0437 774 774. And don't forget, there is a challenge to win a double pass to see the Farlap show. You've got about another 20 minutes. 20 minutes, I'd be quick about it though, to come up with a TV show. Now, these are the rules, and I'm trying to make these rules very clear. Change one letter, all right? Don't remove a letter. Don't add a letter. Change one letter. So, for example, Lost in Spice, heading off to the spice markets and never finding your way home. Change a letter. Make a different TV show, and then give us a one-line pitch. Instead of Love Island, what about Lone Island? Instead of Bewitched, what about Be Watched? And the pitch line would be, it's candid camera using CCTVs. Come up with one letter changed and create a one-line summary. Don't give me a nine-line summary, and don't add a letter. Change a letter. I'm being strict because we're getting lots of entries and I want the very best for the shortlist. Send them through on 0437 774 774 and ask for what we call a knot lover. Well, he's either a knotter, he's a naughty boy, or he's a knothead. Well, Dave, if you're listening, sounds like they're really piling on. If you've got a collection conundrum, give us a call. 1300 222 774. It's 8:15, even though Rob Thomas thinks it's more like 3 a.m. This is Matchbox 20.

0: There you go. That one goes out to James of Kew, a huge fan of Matchbox 20, and Rob Thomas. And every time I play one or the other, I always think of James, who is no longer with us, and we do miss James as every time we hear that. And every time we miss that little Muttley laugh too. He was a regular caller and always came up with some very creative ideas, and that's the challenge at the moment. You've got the hang of this, and there are some fabulous altered TV shows, a one-letter change, and then send through the synopsis of this new show. And it might be something, as I suggested before, you might look at something like I Love Lucy, but you could say I Love Luck, and it's a show about a gambler on a losing streak. That's all you need to do. Change one letter and then give us a one-line pitch. You are coming in with some absolute gems, and I'll do very well to put them into a short list so we can put them to the Sweeney Toddcast, who'll be joining us in about 20 minutes. Before then, the wonderful Dr. Brickabrack, Professor Nick Knack, Will McGowan will be joining us. He has got the impossible task of trying to cull his Aladdin's cave of toys, treasures and action figures. So how do you begin to rationalise and triage the crap from the gold? How do you know which is which? If you've got a question or dilemma about your own collection, be it motorbikes or cookbooks, send us through what your challenge is, because Will, who is a long-time collector and a long-time trader in the world of toys, also knows exactly what the market is when it comes to recognising quality over quantity. Call in, if you like, on 1300 222 774 and text in too on 0437 774 774. What do you call a knot lover? Well, he's tongue-tied. Very good. Love your knot suggestions too. It's 21 past 8.
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1: Evenings with David Astle.
0: And as for you, Bob, in Yarraville, to Dave, if I read your suggestions aloud, I'm going to lose my radio career, but you certainly got plenty of laughter here behind the off-air. Well done, but that is not for publication. There's some very lurid and inspired ideas for the altered TV shows. Keep them clean if you want to be in the running, but if you're always

0: welcome to have your own imaginative splashes into the world of the risque. No troubles at all. But Will McGowan is a bloke who understands the value, the attraction of toys as much as the weight of accumulating far too many of them. He's a pop culture expert, he's a toy collector, archivist, and co-founder of Melbourne's Vintage and Modern Toy Fair, which has only just survived recently the one-day marathon that took place at the Melbourne Showground. 5,000 plus people that you had through the turnstiles. Will, congratulations.
1: Thanks, mate. Yeah, it was amazing. Monster size.
0: Monster
1: vintage,
0: size,
1: modern,
0: yeah.
1: Modern Toy Fair. We're just going to do it annually now because
0: that's great.
1: Interstate guests and sellers, international. We had a lot of big Kiwi contingent stuff coming
0: Fantastic.
1: Over now.
0: Fantastic. And 500 tables, I understand.
1: Yeah, just over 500 seller tables, and many of them were individuals.
0: That's
1: just
0: great.
1: Thinning out their collections, which is what people, you know,
0: really, okay.
1: They want to do. And you get every, I think every collector gets to that point. And so we, you know, try and provide a low-cost way to do that. But there's a million other ways. You don't have to, you know, set it up at a toy fair.
0: Now, we just spoke to the knothead himself, Dr. Dave Watson, mm-hmm. who's learnt the thief knot,
1: yeah.
0: And also learnt the strangler, which is a bit of a worry, but that's what Dave's up to. But I want to ask you, your pledge for All in August was about taking a photo once a day of one of your items in the collection and putting that on your own sort of digital archive. How have you been going?
1: Look, not well. And
0: okay. Let's be frank. I wonder if anyone's out there doing anything.
1: This is like, as
0: well, this is All in August. It's aspirational.
1: I was standing out there with your wonderful producer, Matt,
0: Tribe, yeah.
1: And you mentioned that earlier, and I thought, oh, God, I knew I had to do something. But no, what I did do was put a lot of things that I want to photograph into a box, which is then going to be taken at some stage. What have I got? 3 days left.
0: Okay, yeah.
1: To the photo booth.
0: No,
1: to
0: good
1: have,
0: news is you've actually got 6 days.
1: 6 days,
0: yeah,
1: all right.
0: September
1: 3, because I was thinking, oh, no, I'm not going to worry about it really because, you know, I haven't received a postcard from David yet, so that he must be doing his.
0: Do I have your address? You didn't give me your address. So what am I going to do?
1: No, I don't want it.
0: I'm just going to say Will McGowan, you know, the big kind of mess of toys somewhere in Melbourne. That's not going to get there.
1: That'll probably find me. I think someone on Australia Post are pretty amazing. Let's AI work on that. No, I'm there you go. I've got 6 days left and... I'm going to hurry.
0: Okay, all right.
1: Cool.
0: Well, I understand you live with people who are kind of a little dubious of that, but tell me, how do I even begin? I mean, let's start with your, you know, with your lot. You've got a mass of toys, I'm sure you do, over the years, whether it's action figures or cards or figurines or ephemera. I mean, what's your cataloging system like?
1: Cataloging is usually try and take a photo of it and then have it in a photo album, which is why I think I've got about 90,000 photos on my phone.
0: Yeah.
1: But I'd never really write down stuff that I, you know, I almost don't want to know. And I love going picking in my own collection and opening an archive box and going, I had no idea. I've forgotten totally about that.
0: That doesn't sound like a system at all.
1: It's not a system as such, technically. But
0: no understanding of the word, is that a system?
1: No.
0: That's just the box with a lid on it.
1: It does.
0: The lid doesn't
1: I have
0: even
1: been
0: fit.
1: Accused of having a storage unit that appears to be from the end of Raiders of the Lost Ark.
0: So where is this stuff hoarded? Stored is the word I'm looking for.
1: Well, I do have storage unit and stuff, but I have this. Yes. So
0: off site,
1: thank God, which I hope is not being rained on or anything like that. I have a friend who has a Lego reselling business, and he had his main storage unit was part of a massive fire in Melbourne recently, and he's only just got to it now. But yeah, that's always a worry. But I mean, I've had several culls over the years, and I bought a lot of modern toys in the 90s alongside vintage toys because there was, in 1995, Star Wars figures came out again. I thought, oh, this is great. You know, I can buy them. And I probably about 5 years bought them. And by the end of that 2000, I realized I didn't really have a nostalgic, I didn't have a connection to them.
0: I see, yeah.
1: And I sort of had, since then, I've had the mantra, don't buy new crap, buy old crap, which
0: that's
1: our dealers
0: a very good point,
1: who sell.
0: Because you're right, that visceral connection that you have through nostalgia, through your own timeline, makes something, you know, doubly valuable.
1: 100%. And it's the things that really speak to me now that, mainly ephemera type items of milk bar, icy pole wrappers, cereal boxes, things that take you back to, you know, a summer of 1977, having a Star Wars icy pole and waiting to see the film, and, you know, it's all the excitement. And it's, you just, you can't replace that. And it's something that, having now working through toy fairs, but having done a million over the years, you hear constantly from people, it's not even so much the item, it's the memory connected with it. And they will walk up and say, oh, I had that. And they'll say, my grandmother was taking us to the beach and we stopped at the toy store on the way home and we bought that, and oh, I want to buy one back. And it's really capturing. That's what vintage sellers do, is sell you back your childhood.
0: Well, I mentioned typewriters. Yes. I'm not sure if I've talked to you about this before.
1: Yeah, I think we have talked
0: about it. Yeah, look, I do have about 10 of them, but it's the one that I actually worked on when I was first sort of as a journalist and a writer. That is the one that has the highest value to me.
1: Yes.
0: Probably doesn't have the highest value on the market. But this is the thing. How do we separate what potential market value it is to our own sentimental value?
1: Yeah, sentimental value. That's a good point. My late great aunt gave me in 1978 a Star Wars land speeder toy that now is just a hulk of its thing, but I wouldn't get rid of it for any money in the world. And I've since bought mint boxed unused versions of the same thing from the same time, but they still don't have that special appeal. And a lot of collectors will have their childhood collections of heavily played with Matchbox or Hot Wheels cars alongside mint boxed versions of exactly the same thing, because that's the memory that they had, but the connection to the real thing that they used and that got left in the sandpit for 14 years is very hard to break. And people absolutely will do anything and pay anything and to have that feeling back again.
0: We'll go to Lucas in a moment, but just I want to commend all the brilliant suggestions coming through. Don't worry, we're not ignoring them, and we're just quietly putting them into a shortlist behind the scenes. That is, if you just joined us, you've got about another 7 or 8 minutes to alter one letter of a TV show and give us a brief synopsis of what this new show is. So instead of Love Island, you come up with Lone Island, and it's a resort for introverts. It's as simple as that. Send them through on the text line and we'll put the best into a shortlist in about 10 minutes' time. Before then, Will McGowan, a regular here on the evening show, always comes in with challenges and excitement when it comes to toys and ephemera, whether it's action figures or whether it's cars or whether it's board games or whether it's things associated with TV shows or video stores, all those things that just will stir up the memory cockles. And I'd love to hear from you if you've got a collection of any stripe or size, whether it is about cars or whether it's about gardening tools. Anything that is a little bit above and beyond is a collection. And how do you store it? How do you categorise it? And how do you cull it? They're the sorts of questions we're exploring tonight. You can call in on 1300 222 774 at 8:30. And you can call in at actually 21 to 9 if you like to. And you can text in on 0437 774 774. Now, Lucas is joining us, Will. Mm-hmm. His collection is not toys, but something we were talking about only last night with Stephen Hall, all to do with audio. G'day, Lucas.
2: Yeah, nice to catch up with you.
0: Yeah, likewise.
2: You could help us out.
0: Yeah, well, what have you got there?
2: Well, my dad was a collector of classical LPs for years and years. And when the CDs came up, he changed to CDs. Now he's quite old and elderly, and he wants to know what to do with them. They're taking up space on the shelves in the garage. They're 5,000 classical CDs and 3,500 LPs, mostly just played once. What do we do?
0: Okay.
2: It's going to take a lot of
0: space. I've got a thought, but I'll let Will tackle this first.
1: Well, that is a lot that's a sizable collection. The LPs, and when you've got that many, if you had the knowledge, you could go through and try and pick out the ones that were, there's maybe 100 that are valuable. Generally speaking, classical LPs are not as desirable as rock and punk and all that sort of stuff. If you want to avoid a middleman, I would probably find a local auction house. There's several in Melbourne. Are you in Melbourne?
2: Narre Warren.
1: So there's several places that even like Abbey's Auction in Hawthorne, that they have vintage vinyl sales. And you would speak to them beforehand, but you can probably, there's plenty of vinyl, secondhand vinyl dealer stores around Melbourne now as well. Yeah. And I would speak to one of those and say, hey, what should I be looking for in classical? And they might say, look, nothing.
0: They might say if you've got any Rachmaninoff, this, and this.
1: Mm-hmm. That's right. They'll know what's collectible and what's not. There will certainly be in a collection that size, there'll be some gems. There'll be a lot that are worth a dollar, but there'll surely be some that'll be worth $100.
2: That's the LPs. What about the CDs?
1: CDs are extremely collectible again now. I don't know, I was only talking about them last night.
0: Discovered that.
1: Yeah, they'd be in the age of streaming that CDs have come back. And I think you'd have if there were no gems in there, and that's again, you'd probably need to speak to the record people and ask them that.
2: What about PBS or something like that?
1: Well, in terms of donations.
0: Yeah, no, I had PBS in mind.
1: Yep.
0: I had Classic PBS. FM in mind. But the other thing I've got here in front of me is the Australian Music Centre, which is something I've only been aware of in the last couple of months, Lucas.
2: Yep.
0: And that is essentially a vast library for music. and they give
3: recorded or printed.
0: No, it is for both. And if you get in touch with them, they would also. They're a lovely bunch of people. They came into the studio a couple of months ago, and if you go to the AustralianMusicCentre.com.au. Get in touch with them, and they will be able to advise you about where they there might be some outlets
3: Thank
0: or
3: you.
0: There might be some that they could cherry pick and add
3: Thank
0: to their
3: you
0: own
3: for
0: collection.
3: Pointing me in the right direction. And that's
0: my pleasure.
3: It's really good news.
1: It certainly depends on whether you want to maximise them in terms of financial return, or whether you want them to go to a good home. And that's probably something I should have asked you straight away. And that you know, they're two very different things. And
3: I'm sure it'll be a combination of
1: right. Yeah. Okay. So if there's a bit of gold there that you can sell off, that'd be fantastic. But there's plenty. Any local op shop would be delighted with that.
3: Yeah, and so you know, take donations. Yeah.
1: Vinnie's, Salvo's, Family Life, RSPCA. There's a lot of.
3: No, I'd like to exchange them for some dough. That'd be lovely because they cost quite a lot when
0: they
3: came
0: should.
3: Off.
0: Yes. Certainly would have.
1: There's a lot invested in it.
0: I'm sure the money would come in handy too if your father's getting a little bit more elderly too and needs a bit more care.
3: You read my mind, David.
0: Very good, Lucas. Lovely to hear
3: Thanks
0: from you. Thanks for calling in.
3: All the best
0: to you. 30. It is now 27 minutes to 9. Will McGowan with us. So what I understand from what you've just confessed, Will, is that you don't seem to have you don't really have a category system. I mean, you have stuff that's particular to milk bars or stuff that's particular to Star Wars?
1: I do. I have a sort of milk bar section. I do have folios
0: so you've got that at least.
1: Yeah, I have folios of stickers, of wrappers, of ice cream signs from milk bars in large folios. So I do, and those are some of the things that, funnily enough, have become more valuable over time. So I'm lucky that I've preserved
0: them. Yeah, good.
1: And with paper-based products as well, you want to make sure that they're not in damp and sunned or whatever. So spending some money on a nice art folio and acid-free plastic sleeves and things like that to preserve them is important. So I do that. I had a large collection of mint on the card Star Wars figures from the 70s and 80s. I probably had about 100, 150 at one stage. I found that as the bubbles and the blisters on them were degrading over time, turning yellow and becoming more brittle, I was worried about damage and stuff. So I did sell most of them off, pretty much all of them off. But just because I didn't want to have an item that was worth $5,000 that if it should fall off the table, then it would go from an item being worth $5,000 to
0: suddenly
1: $100 item
0: from treasure to trash.
1: 100%, and that's a big risk. So
0: how do you estimate the value of something? I mean, we just heard from Lucas, and you know what you suggested is you call the dealer, and the dealer will give you an estimate. How do you, as a collector, and of course as a dealer, estimate the value, say, of a boxed Hot Wheels car, and there it is in beautiful condition? How do you test the market?
1: Now, number one is eBay completed auctions. So you need to have eBay account to do this, because a lot of people say, oh, I'll check on eBay. And if you just check without an account, it'll show you what people are asking for an item, which can be radically different from what they're getting. And whereas if you have an account, a little button pops up that says check completed auctions, and you can see how many sold, how many are unsold, and for what price all around the world. And that's really the best thing. And if you have something that's in the packet and you can see a whole bunch of ones that with no packets have sold for $100, you can say, well, I can't see any in the packet, so that must be a $300, $400, $500.
0: Okay,
1: that's
0: a very good
1: idea. The general.
0: The post-sale wash-up, kind of post-auction wash-up.
1: The crucial thing is completed auctions. Yep. If you just use eBay, is no good as a or any of the auction sites as a sort of let's have a look.
0: Okay. My next question is, you are endeavouring, and I know that you've got your best intentions at heart here, to take photograph of all these items that you've earmarked. Where do people get to see your own collection? Where are these photos posted? Because a lot of people are wondering, if you are such a collector, are you sharing these collections online?
1: I am trying. I'm on. I do have an Instagram these days that I only set up a couple of years ago. It's called Toltoys_kid.
0: Okay.
1: Because I was a Toltoys kid, as the toy maker, Toltoys. Alex Tolmer, the great Australian toy entrepreneur from the 50s and 60s. It covers all sort of Australian-related toys and ephemera, pop culture stuff related to Australia generally. So and New Zealand with a few Kiwi bits and pieces. But that's generally it. And that... a few years ago, one of the ABC reporters from Perth contacted me through that, asking about the toucan icy pole from Peter's that people swore existed.
0: With three flavours.
1: But they were, yeah, it would have been two. Yeah, the toucan.
0: No,
1: yeah,
0: I've never
1: I'm
0: old enough.
1: There were no images apparently Peter's ice cream didn't have any record of it either.
0: Really? Wow.
1: So they said you should contact someone like this guy, me. And I thought, oh, it's 90s. I may not. It's probably a bit new for me. But I went through all my files and found it. Judd Bowes, it was ABC. I think he's still a reporter with ABC Perth. And he did an article on me that was on ABC Online. And it went viral, bizarrely. And all these people suddenly started following my
0: Instagram. The toucan. It's Will the toucan expert.
1: So I've got, I think I've got like 1,000, 1,500 people on Instagram waiting for the next.
0: The toucan posting.
1: Yeah, the next Icy Pole posting. And I do have a lot. I've got a lot of stuff to post, and I apologise to all my legions of dozens of fans that are following me.
0: And that's Tolstoy's underscore kid.
1: Toltoys.
0: Toltoys, Tolstoy.
1: In fact, that was for years searching on eBay. Toltoys was the best secret way to find Toltoys things because everybody...
0: A typo will get you there.
1: Spell check always changed it to Mr. Tolstoy. So I'm a big fan of his work with Russia and elsewhere.
0: Well, you know that an anagram of war and peace, crap in a wee. So what is gold to one person is absolute 100%. Treasure to another or trash to another. Well, thanks for coming in, Will. You've got another big fair coming up. This is on a smaller scale, but this is one that's at Malvern Town Hall, a couple of months away, though. But worth putting your getting in early because these fairs are always big occasions. If you'd like to be involved, like to know a little bit more about Will's realm, head to vmtoyfair.com.au and don't forget the Toltoys underscore kid there on Instagram too. You may find a little bit of an update in the next week or two of Will's archive. He's going to be busy. vmtoyfair.com.au, the big toy fair that's coming up is the one that's in mid-October, 18th of October. That's at Malvern Town Hall. Will, thanks for coming in, mate.
1: My pleasure.
0: We have got a fabulous array of altered TV shows. I can't wait to share some of these gold. We've had about 60 coming in. So if you hear this shortlist of 7 or 8 and you think, where's mine? That's how good the entries have been. Well, that's all coming up. And if you've ever had a bad haircut, I think it's a word in Japanese, would you believe? It's ajitori. So this is where you come out of a salon looking worse than you actually went in. That is a word. I love it. In Japanese, have you ever had such a moment? It seems the perfect question to ask because coming up, not only will we be hearing the winner of our altered TV show and all the fabulous runners-up, but we'll also be talking about Sweeney Todd, who, as barbers go, probably was not the bloke that you'd get the very best haircut from. We'll find out who was the winner, and we'll find out who had a shocking haircut. This is a tune before we even head that way. This is Jackson Browne with Somebody's Baby. It's 20 minutes now to 9.

0: How dare you, Jackson Browne? That is an earworm. Once you hear that tune, it does get a little deeper into the brain than the average tune. Somebody's Baby is the name of that track. Came out in 1982 from the Fast Times at Ridgemont High soundtrack. It's 17 minutes now to 9. Couple of questions coming your way. One is, have you ever walked into a hair salon and come out the worse for the experience? Is it the so-called dream look that you were going for, according to the magazine cover, is nothing like what you've ended up looking like? Tell us about that moment. It's ajitori in Japanese. It is a bad haircut, or a haircut that makes you look worse than you did before the haircut itself. Everyone has had that moment, whether it's a bad fringe or whether it's a shocking dye, whatever it is. Give us a call, because we've got Sweeney Todd in our sights, the demon barber of Fleet Street. And maybe you've had that demonic haircut. 1300 222 774. You can text in if you've got photographic evidence. Even more credit to you if you've kept that that trauma trigger. And the other challenge that's coming up, probably a bit too late to enter, but have a listen to the quality of altered TV shows, because our next guests, who are from the Sweeney Todd Ensemble, will be the voters and the judges and the sole adjudicators of the Farlap winning TV show and its synopsis. Can't wait to share some brilliant ideas after this.
1: August 2001.
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0: There's a hole in the world like a big black pit who are filled with people who are filled with shit. Oh, what a cheery line from Stephen Sondheim. A genius of lyric, a master of score. And this has been singled out, Sweeney Todd, as one of his darkest, most ingenious creations. In fact, it's one of those musicals, The Demon Barber of Fleet Street, that becomes more and more relevant, given how sinister it is. And talking about the machinery of commerce that sits at the centre of this brilliant show. And putting the show back to the stage where it deserves to be is Ben Samuel, director of Sweeney Todd, on the stage that's coming up next month. It's happening at Chapel on Chapel. G'day, Ben.
8: Hey, David.
0: Nice to meet you. Thanks for coming in.
8: Sir.
0: And right beside you is a pie maker, or at least I should say it's Kate Yaxley, who plays the pie lover of Mrs. Lovett. Spoiler alert, the pie's contents may involve a couple of human beings. Sweeney Todd is the show, and Kate, thank you for coming in.
9: Thank you for having me. So excited to be here.
0: Yeah, okay. So these, I mean, look, that's just a sample of the line I read out. You are the person who does a lot of the lines and a lot of the songs. It does seem to be a particularly dark show. It's kind of darkly funny, I guess, is the best way of describing it.

0: Absolutely. It is very dark and sinister, but it's also quite comedic. And it really has, that dark humor in it. So it's not your, happy-go-lucky show tune type musical, but you're definitely going to still be having a good time. Let's
1: A
0: say
1: good
0: that.
1: time. Now, I didn't realize, Ben, but there's an Australian link to this story, essentially. I mean, the story, the character who is the main character who takes on the name of Sweeney Todd. Originally, his name is Benjamin Barker.
2: That's correct.
1: And he had an enforced holiday in Australia.
2: That's right. Against his will, he's shipped off to Australia, the victim of some injustice, he spends 15 years in a penal colony. And then he returns back and he's a changed man. Australia does something to him.
1: Oh, that's right. It does it to us all. But he comes back with vengeance in his heart because he realizes that the bloke who sent him out is just one of those unjust fellows who needs to go down. And worse than that, this same gentleman, the judge, the corrupt judge who sentenced him to the penal colony, he also has paired up with his daughter as a ward, inverted commas. All sorts of problems there, Ben.
2: And he's running a pretty shady business around town,
1: Okay.
2: and he's got a lot of minions that do his bidding, and he rules the roost until Sweeney Todd or Benjamin Barker returns to the scene, and turns the whole thing upside down.
1: What I'm liking about this, Kate, is that for all his villainous ways, the character that we have come to know as Sweeney Todd is an anti-hero that we are fully backing here. I mean, we're on side with the guy that's got the razor in his hand.
0: Absolutely. And it's a bit crazy because he really goes on this murderous rampage on society.
1: Yeah,
0: But
1: on reflection.
0: yeah, on reflection, but we're rooting for him. And Mrs. Lovett as well, after hearing what he plans to do, she doesn't shy away. She's all in. She's thinking, hey, I'm going to help you with the plans. I'm going to make it a bit better. I'm a
2: She
0: bit
2: sees an
0: smarter.
2: opportunity.
0: Absolutely. She's very opportunistic.
1: So just channeling your character of Mrs. Lovett, what does Mrs. Lovett see in Sweeney Todd?
0: Oh, well, she's obsessed with him.
1: Okay.
0: She loves Sweeney Todd. Gorgeous, handsome, and she really can give her the life that she has been desiring all these years. She's very lonely. Her poor Albert, she had a husband, but he passed away 17 years ago. She's been a lonely woman making the worst pies in London. So she sees him. She recognizes him as Benjamin Barker as soon as he walks into her pie shop. So she's onto it straight away, and she really sees this as her opportunity for a better life.
1: And how those pies sell once they've full of a little bit of Soylent Green.
0: Ooh, let me tell you, beginning of Act Two, God, that's good.
1: All right,
0: That'll be
1: all
0: the
1: right.
0: first number to start it. So, yeah, they're loving it.
2: Delicious.
1: Hello. Bad haircuts. Hi, David. G'day, Kate. G'day, Ben. I usually say I got run over by a lawnmower. If you've got a lawnmower story, let us know because we're talking about Sweeney Todd. Well, I don't know what kind of barber he was, but he certainly gets his vengeance upon London, the dark London, and the corrupt judge who sent him off to a perforced holiday in Australia for many, many years, comes back and he's got vengeance in his heart and a razor in his hand. The show is called Sweeney Todd, the Demon Barber of Fleet Street. And keep in mind, this is the music and lyrics of one of the finest creators of musical theatre, Stephen Sondheim. I mentioned in the introduction, Ben, that it does seem one of those plays that becomes more and more prescient. You kind of gave me, thankfully, an approving nod there. What do you think it is that makes it even more relevant in 2026, this show?
2: I feel like, every audience would connect with the themes in the show, particularly that of becoming a victim of this greater machine, the machine of commerce, like you put it, and also the injustice that we suffer, but there's actually no redemption from that endless cycle of, being a victim of injustice. So anyway, I mean, most of the characters in this story experience that in some form. And what's really interesting is the cyclical nature of the story and the score itself and the way he structured it. Incredible. You think you've redeemed yourself, but actually you're back at the start.
1: Oh, well, hey, this is what's amazing about Stephen Sondheim. Did you know that he was a huge fan of crosswords? I've got to put that out there.
0: Really? I didn't know that.
1: I was lucky enough to meet the man. It's one of my great kind of brushes with fame story. We've had some wonderful people in here and some very well-known people. But I think the highlight as a word nerd and a crossword nut was meeting Sondheim, who is and was, I should say sadly, not only a lover of crosswords, but a creator of cryptic crosswords in his early days when he was trying to come up with a side hustle. And I managed to meet him by using a very clever ploy when we're in the foyer of the Princess Theatre in Melbourne some 10 years ago. It was when the show, funny.

0: was I came up to him and shared my, I gave him a book, Puzzled. And he looked at that and said, oh, you're a composer. And I said, no, that's you, Stephen. You are the composer. He was an incredible man, very generous, very puzzly, very wordy. And it sounds as though this show celebrates all those aspects, Kate.
1: Very wordy. We actually are singing 80% of the show. So it is incredible. The speed at which we have to speak and sing is crazy. But yeah, with Stephen Sondheim, what's so amazing about his work is the depth of character. So everything is on the page. You know, you don't have to search for everything. It's all there. What he wanted you to say, hear, know, it's all there. And it's such a gem as an artist to be able to really delve into these characters.
0: How do you bed all these lines down into your memory? I've got to ask you this because that's one of the things that I stand in awe, not just the virtuoso of performing, to sing and to be in character, but how do you bed the lines down, Kate?
1: Repetition. I call my mum. Shout out to my mum who's listening to the show now.
0: G'day,
1: I call her from Brisbane and she helps me do lines in
0: God
1: Melbourne.
0: Bless. That's fantastic.
1: Bless that woman. She's incredible.
0: So you're doing ping pong on the phone just with a quick repartee.
1: Yes. Lots of... literally practice, repetition, doing it with different people, doing it while you're doing an activity. That's when you know if you actually know your lines, when you're being distracted by something. So,
0: hi, David. Hi, Kate and Ben. This is from Helen, who's in Northcote. There must be a word for that phenomenon where your hair is driving you crazy and you book in for a haircut and on the day of your appointment, your hair actually looks amazing and you regret making the appointment, but too late, can't cancel. That always seems to happen to me. I love it. All right, here we go. These are the entries. Now, we'll get to talk about Sweeney Todd and give people a big shout out, but you've got this very heavy responsibility upon your shoulders.
1: Right, let's do it. Right.
0: We've had something like 100 entries. I'm not kidding.
2: Oh, wow.
0: And I've put them into a very tight shortlist, asking everyone to change one letter and give a brief description of this show. All right. Now, if you want a little piece of paper, and I'll give you, have you got a pen by any chance? Okay, I'm going to give you a pen, I'm going to give you a pencil, there
1: perfect.
0: You go.
1: Perfect, yeah, beautiful. Got all our materials.
0: Okay, I'm going to give you that too, Ben, so
2: great.
0: You can write too.
2: Thank
0: all you. All right, so just jot down one or two that you particularly like, and then we can pick a winner. All right, this one is, I'll just read out, and then we can announce who the person is that created it. I dream of meanie, nasty nighttime visits. Be watched, people are filmed in stage situations without knowing they're being filmed. Bet Smart, an anti-gambling support show. Farmer Wants a Wine, a reality TV show where the contestants have to grow, ferment and bottle their own. Stir Trek, an intergalactic cooking show. Hoppy Days, the Skippy sequel. It's called Clone. Not alone, you spend as long as you can surviving in the wilderness with a double of yourself. The Old Couple, celebrating aging in place. Dr. Why, a series about the meaning of the universe. And finally, a late incomer is Bogan's Heroes, a group of fearless and anti-fashionistas laying waste to good taste with their mockies and clogs. All right, which is the one? Is there one that jumps out for you? They're all bloody good, by the way.
1: There were
0: 20 that are on the cutting room floor.
2: Yeah.
1: Okay, one stood out to me was Clone, but because I love the way that it described it, I love the premise of the show.
0: Yep. Having to put up with yourself.
1: How hilarious.
0: Yeah, that would be quite good.
1: How long would people last? I'm not sure.
0: Ben, was there one that leapt at you?
2: Yeah, look, I think the one that stood out for me was Dr. Y.
0: Dr. Y.
2: Just hilarious.
0: All right.
2: Who, why?
0: Where do we go? Matt Tribe. We're going to get a vote from Matt. Matt Tribe is coming in. All right. I have to say, I love them both. And in a way, I think I might go. I'm going to go for Dr. Y because... it is succinct, it is brilliant, and it's provocative. Clone is a high concept idea, but Dr. Y, whoever Dr. Y is, I don't know who came up with Dr. Y, congratulations.
1: Go Dr. Y.
2: Yeah.
1: Woo!
2: Yeah, Dr. Y.
0: And a late coming as well. They're all good. Bogan's Heroes is excellent.
1: Yeah, I did circle that. Bogan's Heroes was a close second for me.
2: Be watched.
0: Look, and Hoppy Days, the Skippy sequel, that's brilliant. All right, let's move on to Sweeney Todd because this show is kicking off from two Saturdays time. I didn't mean to scare you there. Okay, so Saturday, that's the 11th of September at Chapel on Chapel. Now, Ben, you are the director of the ensemble. Tell me how things are shaping. Just brock your ears for a moment, Kate. How's things looking?
2: Look, they are incredible. We've got fantastic cast. They sound so lush when they sing together. We've got a great design team, and it's all coming together.
0: Oh, that's exciting.
2: I'm super excited for this one.
0: Is this your first Sondheim?
2: This is my first Sondheim, yeah. Mm-hmm. We've been on the Jason Robert Brown wagon for a while, and I thought, let's just

0: Take a left turn and go down this route.
1: Just an easy, comparison.
2: Yeah, that's
1: you
2: right.
1: Know.
2: Yeah, that's a nice breezy alternative. Yeah. And Kate, have you worked with the Sondheim script before? Sondheim score.
1: This is my first Sondheim score. So yeah, very excited. It's one of those bucket list shows. I think a lot of the ensemble feel that way. Mm. In our cast, everyone's like, this is just one of those shows that I've always wanted to do. It's on the bucket list. So feel very lucky to be able to do it. But I'm the next show I'm doing as well later in the year is another Sondheim. So I feel like this is good. I'm getting my practice in.
2: All right. Can I channel the role of your mum here, Kate?
1: Please.
2: Okay. The history of the world, my love.
0: Oh, Mr. Todd.
1: Yes, yes, I know, my love.
2: Save a lot of graves, do a lot of relative favours. All right, then I say, is those below serving those up above?
1: Everybody shaves, so there should be plenty of flavours.
2: How gratifying for once to know.
1: That those above will serve those down below.
2: You have absolutely nailed it. You are ready. You are absolutely straight to wardrobe.
1: Putting me on the spot there.
2: Straight to wardrobe. No pressure.
1: I'm getting
2: Yeah, you did brilliantly. She's a keeper, that's for sure. Now, if you'd love to get to tickets, I would, because it is an intimate setting. It's a great setting for a musical, and what a hell of a musical it is. Anyone who has not seen a Sondheim, this is one hell of an introduction. He is a maestro, was a maestro, librettist and composer. Get along to sweeneytodd.com.au if you'd like to get tickets. It's happening at Chapel of I've got here Chapel of Chapel on Chapel. Which chapel is it?
1: It's Chapel on Chapel Street.
2: There's a lot of chapels in there.
1: See you at the chapel.
2: Yep. And lastly, what was that TV show that you rushed home to watch, Ben?
0: That I rushed home to watch?
2: Yeah, yeah. It was, you know, like after school.
0: Oh, yeah. It would have been Rugrats.
1: Oh, my gosh.
2: Yeah, I love Stu. Yeah.
1: That's the one thing I can play on the piano is Rugrats.
0: There you go, the Rugrats theme song.
2: You two were made to be. Mm. So what was your show that you rushed home to watch?
1: What was my show that I rushed? This is terrible, but Home and Away.
2: Oh, I thought you might have said Dance Academy, because that was my
1: daughter's. That's a good one too. Yeah.
2: Get along to Sweeney. Get along. And Ben Samuel has been my guest, director of. Kate plays the pie lover and the pie maker who falls in love with Sweeney Todd. It's dark, it's beautiful, and it's very, very prescient. Thanks for having you both in.
0: Thanks for having us.
1: Thanks for
2: Coming
1: having
2: up,
1: us.
2: A bit of retro TV. Congratulations to Dr. Y. We'll find out who that is. You just won yourself a double pass to see File Up. It's 9 o'clock.
3: ABC News with Andrew Kaloupas. Nepali authorities say they've found more than 120 foreign nationals as the death toll climbs to 332 from the massive flash flood and mudslide. Meanwhile, in Tibet, authorities say they're reporting that three people have died. Here's Jono Wakeley.
4: Rescuers are looking for survivors after the disaster on the Nepal-Tibet border, with homes destroyed, roads swamped and bridges swept away by surging mud and water after a Himalayan glacier collapsed. On both sides of the border, hundreds of foreign nationals are missing, with Nepal's tourism board saying 35 Australians remain unaccounted for. Nepali authorities say around 100 Indian nationals and 25 Chinese workers have been located. A Nepali official says helicopters are dropping tents, food and other emergency supplies in the hardest hit districts provided by neighbouring India.
3: Personnel from the Australian Defence Force could be deployed to disaster-ravaged Nepal to assist with the recovery effort. Assistant Foreign Affairs Minister Matt Thistlethwaite says the Australian government is ready to assist in any way it can.
5: We're working with the ADF to understand how long it would take them to stand up a team to be ready. We need to wait and see what the situation is on the ground there first before we can send in any infrastructure from the Australian Defence Force.
3: Two West Australian men alleged to have been part of a cybercrime syndicate targeting businesses around the world have appeared in Perth Magistrates Court. Here's David Webber.
6: The men were charged after a joint investigation involving the FBI, Australian Federal Police and state officers. Lewis Michael Gabler and Reuben Ian Thompson, both in their early 20s, are facing multiple offences. It's alleged the syndicate, Team PCP, used malicious software to rob businesses. Investigators carried out search warrants in Cottesloe, Hamilton Hill and Mandurah. Lewis Gabler's lawyer made no application for bail and his client was remanded in custody. Reuben Thompson's lawyer started a bail application, but the magistrate said she wouldn't grant bail today. That application may be heard at a later date. The men are scheduled to appear in court again next month.
3: Two men are in custody after a police chase on Queensland's Sunshine Coast, in which a police helicopter and patrol car came under fire. No one was hurt. Chelsea Malunga with more.
7: Officers were called to Nambour about 11 o'clock this morning following reports an allegedly stolen vehicle related to an earlier break-in at Childers rammed a patrol car. Police say the passenger, a 42-year-old man, was arrested, but the driver fled and later carjacked another vehicle. Inspector John Marnie says it's believed the driver fired a rifle twice.
8: One round at the police chopper, and a short time later, a single shot at a police officer in a police vehicle.
7: The 21-year-old driver was later tracked to Noosa and arrested. Investigations are ongoing.
3: A Tasmanian pilot believed to have died in a plane crash is being remembered for his legacy of helping other young people. Bob Brandley's aircraft crashed into waters off the Northern Territory coast earlier this week. He gained attention in 2019 when he circumnavigated Australia in a small plane as a 16-year-old to raise awareness about youth suicide. Mr. Brandley was also involved with Scouts since an early age. Muriat Jagic from Scouts Tasmania says Mr. Brandley helped other Scouts experience flying.
9: So, you know, Bob basically organised activities that, yeah, took them out of their comfort zone, but in a safe environment that they could succeed in.
3: There are concerns a settlement between several US states and tech giant Meta will do little to address the impacts of social media on children. Without making admissions, Meta has agreed to pay $25 billion and make major changes to key platforms, Facebook and Instagram. Those include a default 2-hour daily screen time limit and a blockage of all usage from midnight to 6 a.m. for the next decade. But former US federal prosecutor Nima Rahami says Meta got off lightly.
10: The states had all the momentum. I'm really surprised they agreed to the settlement, but you have to tip your hat to Meta and their very high-priced lawyers for securing this in week two of trial without Zuckerberg having to testify. So I would chalk this up as a win for Meta and big tech.
3: To sport, and Melbourne has recalled vice-captain Jack Viney for his first AFL game of the season in Saturday's do-or-die wildcard clash with Carlton at the MCG. Viney has been out of the game this year due to Achilles and back problems. ABC News.

I mean, what? Well, for those of a certain age, that was the Banana Splits. And if you know, you know, it was just, you know, it was hallucinogenic. It was psycho in a wonderful way. And that is one of the things that we can recall tonight in retro TV. We're actually heading off to the 50s, 60s and 70s. And we're looking at some of the TV shows, whether it was F Troop, whether it was the original Star Trek, whether it was The Flying Nun or The Beverly Hillbillies. Love to get some of your thoughts about your favourite TV shows, because coming up we've got Ian Collis, who's dived into the past and has come out on the other side with a fabulous coffee table book called Retro Television, What We Watched Back in the Day. I have already confessed that my two favourites growing up in the 60s and 70s, Batman and Lost in Space. Those were the two that I could not get enough of. I watched them multiple times. I could almost recite the episodes when I was something in the age of 10 or 11. Loved them. Loved them to death. And even at uni, when they brought back the old Batman shows, I couldn't help but watch them. They still have that wonderful resonance for me, the Caped Crusaders and all those fabulous villains. What for you was that show? What did you adore? Maybe you reached out and sent off a letter to one of the fan clubs, or you tried to get in touch with the actors or the creators of the show. Let's talk about wonderful old TV. 1300 222 774. And you can text in as well on 0437 774 774. And congratulations to Alice. If you've just joined us, Alice was the creator of the altered TV show. Not Doctor Who, but Doctor Why. So we're putting the alterations aside and we're just asking you for your thoughts and your memories of the TV shows that you loved back in the 70s, the 60s, even the 50s. We can go back that far. Speaking of the 70s,

0: Well, I hope that sets the mood for a bit of a time travel back to some retro TV. And yes, Fran and Reza, RIP, Shirley Straw and the power behind that vocals. Skyhooks, of course, Living in the 70s was the album that came out right in the heart of 70s. 74 was the year. You are with David Astle right across Victoria and Western Australia. It's wonderful to have your company. Shortly we'll be celebrating the retro TV, the shows that you remember from childhood, because this book in my hand here, just out with New Holland by Ian Collis, is all about those shows that you loved. Everything from HR Puffin Stuff, which quite a few people have been texting in to say that was the show, David, that was truly psychedelic, F Troop and everything in between. These are the shows that will bring back all the memories sitting around the black and white box as it was in the 60s before the big colour shift. It's now 12 past the hour. Coming up, we're going to be turning on the old box.
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0: For Michelle, who's listening in Carrara there in Queensland, David, I loved the Banana Splits when I was a kid. And the Cisco Kid was great too after school in the 60s. Bewitched always made me laugh. This one is Rosalind in Dandenong. He's currently in Phillip Island. No one seems to mention it, but I loved Steve McQueen in the Western style Wanted, Dead or Alive. And Paladin too was another great show. And I could not get enough, says Kay, of Gilligan's Island and Flipper. Sounds like you're an ocean kind of person. Let's find out what the shows were of Ian Collis's original memories, because I understand, Ian, your very first experience of TV was through the bathroom window looking at the neighbour's screen. Is that correct?
7: It's a bit scary, isn't it, Dave?
0: It's a bit scary. Yeah, I don't know if we could be allowed to do that these days. But, what I mean, this is it, because getting a TV was a very big deal back in the 50s and 60s.
7: It sure was. They were very expensive. We're talking £200, which, depending on what you're earning in the day, was about 6 to 10 times your average weekly salary. So that was a lot of money. But I guess lots of families were like my brothers and sisters with me. We forced Mum and Dad into getting us one by embarrassing them by looking at the neighbours.
0: That'll do it, Ian. Nice play. Good flex there. But we were asking a lot of people when we were playing the quiz earlier tonight, and a couple of shows that have come out with multiple mentions. One is HR Puffin Stuff. Now, that's a show that I'm just looking here at the timeline of it. That came out in the sort of late 60s in the US, I think here more like the early 70s. It's hard to describe, but I'm wondering, it seems as though a lot of the favourite TV shows for kids, looking at things like Monkey Magic, looking at things like the Banana Splits, it seems as though what really resonated with children was something that was almost took you out of your world completely. What do you think about that idea of the kind of weirdness and wonderful aspect of TV?
7: Yeah, I agree. It's a bit of a magic twist to it. When we're young and impressionable, and we're always looking for the unusual and something that makes us laugh or something that we haven't seen before. And one of my early favourites when I was a little boy was Mr. Squiggle.
0: Oh, I loved him.
7: I couldn't believe how they could just get a line or a funny little drawing and they'd make something really interesting out of it. So clever. And, of course, the genius behind that was Norman Heverington, who was just brilliant.
0: He was. And Norman, who, of course, was above the character using the strings, could at least see things the right way up, but we could only see it the wrong way down. So the magic too was not only converting the squiggles to an image, but then that image would come to life when the cardboard was flipped. It was a magical formula.
7: Brilliant show, and it lasted for so long, so it worked, and it worked across multiple generations.
0: Now, as you'd expect, Ian, coming in with this topic, you have stirred up a lot of memories and a lot of texts and a lot of calls. So we might get to a few of those because there'll be some memories flooding down the airwaves here. The first caller is Helen in South Melbourne with her memories. G'day, Helen.
8: Hello, David and Ian.
0: Ian, that's right, yes.
8: I don't know about living in the 70s. How about frothing in the 50s?
0: So TV came out. I'm looking here at the timeline that's in Ian's book. It was a bit late coming to Australia, more like the 56, 57 for us. What do you remember of your early days of TV,
8: Helen? Well, probably my first love was the Masketeers, the Mickey Mouse Club.
0: Yeah.
8: Which was brilliant. And then there was a spin-off from that called Spin and Marty, which I had a great crush on Tim Considine at 10 years old or whatever I was. And then there were things like the Nelsons. So I also could have a crush on Ricky Nelson.
0: Yes.
8: And all those family, nice family loving things like I Love Lucy.
0: I mentioned I Love Lucy.
8: Knows Best.
0: Yes. And what about the, for you, I know that you're a big fan of music. Did you get into the musical shows as well, Helen?
8: Yes, so 6 o'clock Rock, and Dig Richards was my favourite, and the sort of Cold Joy and all of those, and then later Countdown.
0: Did you get the magazines as well? TV Week would have been very popular.
8: Absolutely.
0: Yeah.
8: My mother used to subscribe to a couple of English teen magazines for me.
0: Oh.
8: I knew all about the Beatles and David before anyone else.
0: The early adopter, Helen, ahead of the curve in so many respects. Even today, you tell me about artists from Brazil and elsewhere that I have not heard of. You remain there as the trailblazer. Helen, I think there's a lot that that we can learn

0: from the girl you were to the woman you are today, about that idea of watching what was over the horizon?
1: Well, I think really importantly too, remember the whole family watched together.
0: That's very true, very true. And we'll bring that to Ian. That's a lovely point you make, Helen. Thank you for calling in.
1: Good weekend.
0: Yeah, you too. Now, that's the thing, Ian, as Helen makes the point, that it was very much a shared experience, far more than it is today. Is that once you did the pester power on your parents, were you sitting around as the Collis family, sort of collectively and watching shows together?
2: We sure were. We were like a little camp. We were like a little bundle, like around a campfire, just watching the screen and watching all the magic that was happening in front of us, as long as the screen wasn't rolling. So it was awesome. A quick jump up to fiddle with those aerials.
0: Oh, my God, the rabbit ears. Dad had to go up on the roof a couple of times. And I do remember when the moon landing took place, I think I was in first class with Mrs. Sabine, and we all just clustered around the little TV in French's Forest Primary School. What a moment that was. Can you remember when the Apollo 11 made its mark?
2: I can. I was in high school, so I'm obviously very old person.
0: No, you're a senior. You're a scholar. You're a man above your years.
2: Thank you very much. Yeah, I was. I think 1969. So
0: that's right.
2: Yeah, it was a big hall. I think it was in July, and there was hundreds and hundreds of children in there. We had screens all around. But that moment when Neil Armstrong put his foot on the moon was amazing. And to be able to watch it live was
0: incredible, wasn't it?
2: I guess it was probably a couple of minutes behind when it really happened. But yeah, it was amazing, and it was a pivotal moment.
0: It really was. And TV was the eye on the universe. And I have to say though, when Neil and Buzz were kind of meandering about on the moon dust, it did have shades of Bill and Ben the Flower Pot Men. Was I the only one who thought that, Ian?
2: Probably right. There was lots of debate about is this really happening?
0: Now we don't need to fall down that pit. 1300 222 774. We've had a long night as it is. Ian Collis is my guest. He's put together a fabulous nostalgic book that will really bring alive so many memories. He's got great images here and good fun facts as well, whether it's about the Munsters or the Addams Family, whether it's about Petticoat Junction or Combat, so many shows here that will, and even the Nelsons, as was mentioned by Helen. Billy's listening in there in the Wheat Belt in Narrogin. G'day, Billy. What memories do you have?
3: Oh, mate, this is what a great topic.
0: Honestly, this could go all night. What can you recall?
3: I loved a show called Rat Patrol. It was the Jeeps, and it was gentlemen from different continents, and they were sort of battling the Rommel, and it was just exciting.
0: Do you remember that, Ian? I can't remember. I don't know if I can recall the Rat Patrol. Does that spring a memory to mind for you?
2: I remember the name, but we had so many shows, and unfortunately the Rat Patrol didn't make the book.
0: Oh.
2: So hopefully I haven't missed a sale there, but it's a great book.
0: I reckon you've got retro television number two in your sights now. Billy, what was it for you? What was the charm of that show?
3: Oh, it was just exciting. And if there was an Australian, American, a French and a British, and they were in the one Jeep. They were the main characters, but they had the two Jeeps with the big machine gun. It was just full on adventure, and the Jeep were jumping over the sand dunes, and it was just wow, you know, this is an adventure.
0: And a precursor to the A-Team too. That was also for adventures in a open car. And I'm also thinking there was Spy Patrol was another very popular show around the 70s too, which would have been probably to your liking.
3: Yes, there was. We just had good TV, and to the lady that
0: Helen,
3: the one with Steve McQueen.
0: Yeah. Oh, the other texter. Yes,
3: I've actually just picked up a DVD box set, and it's Josh Reynolds' name in the show. It's fantastic.
0: Fantastic. Well, there you go, Rosalind. Billy's just found that DVD, so maybe if you go hunting, you can find Wanted, Dead or Alive. Good on you, Billy. Thanks for bringing two shows to our attention. Lovely to hear from you.
3: Thank you.
0: All the best, mate. This one is, do you remember GTK, a music show that only ran for about 10 minutes? Get to Know, Neil from Emerald. This texter is a beauty. I couldn't get enough of HR Puffin stuff has been mentioned a few times. The Arnie Jack Show, says Zen in Melbs. David who's listening in. Brady Bunch, Goodies, Benny Hill, Two Ronnies. Absolutely adored the Two Ronnies, Ian. I know that you're a lover of sport. Did you enjoy your sport on TV as a family as well?
2: We did. We love sport. When I support AFL, rugby league, and cricket especially. Early days was a lot of cricket. AFL and rugby league came shortly after. But it was funny. We became my dad and myself became fans of the wrestling, the professional wrestling.
0: Oh, huge, yeah. You know, yep.
2: And I'll never forget, we're watching it there one day and we're cheering for the goodies against the baddies, of course. and the goodies getting bashed up as usual. And my mum walked by and you know, we're right into it. Mum goes, "Guys, you know it's not real." And I was shattered.
0: Mum.
2: It was like telling someone Santa Claus isn't real.
0: Hang on. Well, Santa Claus is real, isn't he? Don't start. Right. Honestly. Kids, he's real. 1300 222 774, that's the number that Ross has called. He's listening in Yokeen in Perth. G'day, Ross.
4: G'day, mate. Thanks for the program.
0: Oh, pleasure.
4: My favourite program is F Troop with Captain Parmenter, Sergeant O'Rourke, and Corporal Egon. How dare you give your captain the grumble and then hit them with his hat?
0: Now, how much do you reckon that show would get cancelled these days, Ross? I'm thinking back. I love the show too, but gee, there were some pretty sketchy storylines there.
4: Yeah, there were, but mate, it was a fun program.
0: It was good fun. It was this basically outpost of the cowboys there in the wild country of America, and the American Indian characters were quite comical. And they were real. There was a lot of horse trading that went on. It was a very funny show. Were you the kind of kid that watched it multiple times, Ross?
4: Yes, absolutely. And the family, and the thing is, like, the family used to watch it. And the thing is that it took the you know what out of American Western.
0: It certainly did. It was refreshing.
4: It was a wonderful program.
0: The show that always made my father laugh to a point that I thought he was going to have a heart attack was Dad's Army, which is kind of very similar. It was these dysfunctional soldiers there on the on the frontier. Did you fall into that show as well, Ross?
4: Absolutely.
0: Oh, I reckon I could watch Dad's Army again. F Troop, I don't know. Maybe I think I should because I was delighted as a kid watching that show too, Ross. Thank you for calling in, my friend. Good to hear from you. 1300 222 774 if you'd like to join me, David Astell, and Ian Collison. Ian is the historian, collector, and author of Retro Television. It's just out with New Holland. This has been a labour of love for you because I could tell that there are so many shows to choose from. You've done very well to curate it to such a tidy list as you've done. Have you managed to kind of sort out the shortlist, Ian?
2: It was very difficult, and some of the shows mentioned tonight, you know, we haven't made it, but I think, you know, judging by the response we've got, I think we're going to have to put out a second book.
0: Oh, yeah.
2: Because there were so many shows. And you know what I loved about the early shows was the opening themes or the jingles. There were some absolute beauties.
0: I think we've got one or two of those. I've been playing them all night. What about this one? Pretty fabulous. A bit of I Love Lucy, and let's get a little closer to home. I'm sure people will know what this is. Now, the thing I wonder at, Ian, having listening now to that Homicide theme tune, is growing up as a kid in Sydney, every time I watched Homicide, I thought, I will never live in Melbourne. It seems as though everyone's getting knocked off. And I've been here now for something like 35 years, love the place, but sometimes a show like Homicide almost stopped me from coming. It's incredible to think how sort of local TV started to make their mark, Countdown included, Ian.
2: It was. I mean, early on, I think the number is about 80% of the shows we watched were from America. We got a little bit from England. But as we got better and better, you got to remember, America had an 8-year jump on us. So they really had their act together when we hit the road, and they garnered a lot of talent from Broadway and the big bands, and they got some brilliant actors and actresses from there, and they were good shows. They were really clever shows.
0: Yeah,
2: so
0: like
2: F Troop. We got our act together, and we loved watching ourselves.
0: Yeah, and there's a lovely quote in your introduction about how the TV creators had to attain new heights of innocence, because this is the thing. These were guests and storylines that were coming straight into our living room. And then suddenly colour came along in the mid-70s, and that was an absolute game-changer too, Ian.
2: It was. It brought everything to life and made it so much more real. and we became groovy.
0: Yeah, we did. And that wonderful moment there of only Jack bringing the colour onto the screen in real time, it was.

0: one of the most ingenious things on the TV screen. My guest is Ian Collis. He's the author of Retro Television, What We Watched Back in the Day, and we are celebrating some of the memories that we still have with us because it did cut deep, those first impressions. Janine is calling in for Glen Iris. Good evening, Janine.
1: Oh, hello. Look, I'm enjoying the conversation. I can remember watching Billboard.
0: Oh, yes.
1: We used to love watching that. We also had to hurry and get dinner finished so we could have the dishes on and done to watch Billboard.
0: And Ian, I'm so glad you did mention, you managed to get Billboard in. It was one of our very first Australian soap operas, Ian.
1: So much.
0: Mm.
2: It was.
0: Yeah.
2: Sorry.
0: No, you're right. And what I loved about it too, it was local storylines. We were kind of taking something, a leaf from the playbook of American soap operas and dramas, but we gave it a very Australian flavour, Janine.
1: Oh, we certainly did. And again, like you said, it was sort of very much family viewing that you could watch it all together. And the other thing, my parents used to often have to work on Saturday and we got minded by Nana and Pa on Saturday nights. And we used to watch The Penthouse Club with Mary Hardy. And I thought, as a young girl watching her, I just thought having a lady on the television, I just loved her, and there was a singer called Shirlene Clancy who I thought was the prettiest girl I'd ever seen.
0: Yeah, and look, I've got have a guess, just a rough guess, and I'll be very impressed if you get within 200. How many episodes do you think of Billboard were created, Janine?
1: Oh,
0: have a guess.
1: 50.
0: Oh my lord, you're way out. It's 1,600. In fact, closer to 1,700 episodes.
1: Oh,
0: it ran
1: really?
0: For 10 seasons. So imagine finding it. Imagine finding an old box set now, Janine. You'd probably feel like you're 10 all over again.
1: I know. I probably would. And probably that's what I can realise too, how limited my television watching was. My mother was very strict.
0: Be kind to yourself. Because that's the other thing I was just saying earlier. When you look back through your kind of modern lenses, and you can be very harsh on what you watched as a child. And I don't think we should be. I think we should be very forgiving. Good on
1: well,
0: you, Janine.
1: Thank you for the conversation.
0: Absolutely lovely to hear from you. Hi, David. G'day, Ian. How about the Cisco Kid with Pancho saying, "Let's went," before they rode off into the sunset? Combat. Now, Combat makes the cut. You've got quite a few of the wonderful military shows that were very popular back in the 70s in particular, Ian. And the action shows were just as popular as comedy shows. It was sort of hard to work out which was the dominant genre.
2: Yeah, we mixed it up a bit. I used to love Combat. That was a great show with Vic Morrow. He had that presence about him. I really loved that show. I also liked The Rifleman with Chuck Connors.
0: Yeah.
2: Someone asked me the other day how many bullets did he fire in his rifle. I said, I don't know, but I know it was probably six. It was always six. But I know he emptied his rifle.
0: You know, the other thing is, I reckon I could even sing this song. That's how deeply TV etches into the memory. Everybody. Green Acres is the place to be. It's amazing. These are earworms that I've had for 50 years. That's TV. Well, I think we've got time, if we're quick, to go to Marcus, who's in Pakenham, before we get to Mr. Philip Clark and his memories. Good evening, Marcus.
3: Hi, how are you going?
0: Good. What do you recall?
3: Ronnie Barker.
0: Oh, yeah.
3: After they did the two Ronnies, Ronnie Barker did a show called Porridge. We were very lucky as kids. Our dad was a local GP, and we had tickets to the BBC in London, and I was in the very, very first audience.
0: Oh, you're kidding me.
3: Ronnie Barker in Porridge.
0: Oh, what a great show that was.
3: He was going through the medical review, and I always remember him saying, he said, "I'd like you to fill that glass over there. I'll fill that glass with urine." He said, "What, from here?"
0: Fletcher was his name. I'll get you, Fletcher. I have very fond memories of it too.
3: And also, on the buses.
0: Yes.
3: That was actually in our road in Muswell Hill, North London.
0: Incredible.
3: Yeah.
0: With Blakey as well, the great character.
3: Yeah. And once they got the bus stuck out the front of our house, and so we as kids went up. We had a cup of tea on the top of the bus.
0: I'll get out of here.
3: The bus was snowed in, and it was directly out the front of our house in Alexandra Park Road, Muswell Hill.

0: And yeah, we were up on top deck of the bus and had a cup of tea with, I don't think it was Reg Farney, but it was one of the other guys there. But as they were going down the hill, they got the bus stuck
1: That's
0: out in front of
1: amazing.
0: their house.
1: That's amazing. I've got it here in front of me. Yes, Reg Varney is Stan Butler. And let's not forget the wonderful.
0: Absolutely.
1: Yeah, and Blakey
0: All
1: was a
0: right,
1: great
0: brother.
1: character. Yeah, that's right. Good on you, Marcus. Great memories and fantastic brush with TV fame as well. Thanks for calling in.
0: Cool. Bye.
1: All the best. Well, there you go. And here's a little clip from Porridge, actually. Have a listen, Marcus.
2: I'll keep an eye on him. I shall simply tell him three things, that's all. One, bide your time. Two, keep your nose clean. And three, don't let the bastards grind you down.
1: Three rules for life, not just for porridge or prisoners, was the slang. Ian Collis, thank you so much for stirring up clearly a deep well of memories. And it seems as though retro television could now be a franchise all to itself. So many shows that have been mentioned that are in this book, but just as many that we've talked about tonight that may well be in the sequel. It's been a pleasure to chat with you, and it looks like you might be busy for the next couple of years, Ian.
3: Yeah, very, by the sound of it.
1: Yeah.
3: But, mate, I really enjoyed the chat tonight, David. It was good fun.
1: Likewise. And maybe we should tee up another chat down the track, because clearly it resonated right across the country, both Vic and even in Queensland as well as in WA. Good to have you aboard, Ian. Thanks for being part of the show.
3: Thanks, David.
1: Check out the book. It's now out with New Holland. It's called Retro Television. And even just to flip through it, here I've got the Benny Hill show, yes, with all the curves and all the kind of all things wrong, but let's be forgiving. Let's imagine how things were back in the 50s, back in the 70s, and celebrate some fantastic TV, some great characters, and lots of bizarre storylines as well. It's now 25 minutes to 10. That's in the east, and 25 to 8 in the west. That's my cue to get across to Philip Clark's studio, and best do that quickly. Philip, good evening.
4: Hey, David, how are you?
1: Very well. Very well. What can we expect and look forward to tonight?
4: Well, we've got an edition of Motor Talk tonight, so Toby will be in, so give him a call, all the latest on what's selling what, and the rise and rise of the Chinese electric car.
1: Mm-hmm.
4: So if you've got questions, then line up. He's always pretty busy, Toby, so grab a spot early. What else are we talking about tonight? Oh, looking forward to a conversation with Stephen Erlanger. He's the chief diplomatic correspondent for the New York Times. He's based in Berlin, and I'd like to get his take on well, two of the wars that we are currently occupy our attention, particularly the war in Ukraine, because of how it's affecting Europe and what is happening. It's not. I mean, it might be a stalemate in military terms, but that doesn't mean that's the effect in strategic terms. So we'll talk some more about that in the second hour of the program as well. So looking forward to all of that. Greg Jericho will lead the Nightlife News Breakdown for us. What is the government's view about what migration should be?
1: Yeah.
4: They seem to be all over the place. Mind you, they're not alone in this, because it's a complicated topic. One Nation weren't making much of a fist of it today in terms of what the policy actually is either. So we'll talk some more about all of that. We've got the Mighty Challenge, and of course, in Dave's dish
1: tonight. Yeah, come on, clue time.
4: We're talking, well, I would say we're talking about patchwork clothing.
1: Okay, patchwork clothing, I should get this. Is it Joni Mitchell? Tapestry?
4: No.
1: Oh, gee, I thought I had
4: that. That's Carole King anyway.
1: Oh, Carole King, yes. But Joni Mitchell also had those beautiful hippie coats, so yes.
4: Oh, yeah. Oh, no,
1: so
4: that's
1: not,
4: true, yes.
1: So clearly not Carole King and not Joni Mitchell. Patchwork.
4: No, no, we're going to talk about a coat of many colours.
1: Oh, okay. That would be Joseph.
4: One D. Parton, I think, yes.
1: Oh, of course you would. And the rhinestone. Let's not forget the rhinestone.
4: No, that's
1: Have
4: true.
1: A fabulous
4: there were
1: show.
4: No rhinestones on the coat of many colours.
1: No, they weren't.
4: It was sewed of rags, but worn so proudly.
1: And and yellow roses as well. A beautiful song. So many great songs. She was prolific. And
4: anyway,
1: she was
4: Dave's going to have a bring
1: course,
4: his unique talent to Dolly Parton tonight in the last hour of the program.
1: Wonderful. Thank you, Phil. Have a great show.
4: Thanks, David.
1: All right, now here is a challenge for those who are handy to Melbourne. Now, I apologise for those listening in parts beyond, but tonight we have the rare opportunity to give away a double pass to the Rome exhibition at the Melbourne Museum, and you have another 15 minutes or so. The challenge is this. It's a simple one. We are going to be talking about the chemistry of cookware, looking about how cast iron works, how Teflon works, how pots and pans work chemically. That's with Nathan Kyler. But in the middle of all this, we are asking you to share a little bit of kitchen chaos. If you had a disaster in the kitchen, things overcooked, things burnt, people coming over, 10 minutes time, and there's flames coming out of the oven. We need to hear the best kitchen chaos story and

best, according to Nathan the Chemist, will win the double pass to go and see the Rome exhibition at Melbourne Museum. Again, I apologise, we don't do this every week, but this is a chance for those who are able to get to the Melbourne Museum. The tickets are valid for many, many months, so you can actually time your trip if that's possible. So call in. We encourage you to call in 1300 222 774, and may the best chaotic kitchen story win, because Nathan Kyler, he's on his way. Proclaimers are too. He's the kitchen chemist. Tell us your kitchen chaos story. The best is off to Rome, the exhibition.

0: Yep. The Scottish Twins are on their way where they were back in 88. Sunshine on Leith was the best-selling album, I'm On My Way, by The Proclaimers. Or, in this case, I Did Not Walk 500 Miles by The Disclaimers, is a gag I saw a little while ago. It's 19 minutes before news time. We are inviting you to share a cooking disaster, a bit of kitchen chaos, because the best of them will win a double pass to go off and see the Rome in the exhibition. But even if you don't have an opportunity to jump in, then please keep tuned, because we're going to be talking about the weird and wonderful chemistry that takes place when we cook a meal. Yes, the chemistry of cookware after this.
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1: Evenings with David Astle.
2: Hogan's Heroes, another great show. So too was Love Boat, says Effie. And let's not forget the other show too was Hawaii Five-O, another favourite. So many great memories coming through. We're going to switch our attention from the TV room to the kitchen now. And the man who's giving us the rounds of the kitchen is Nathan Kyler, Senior Lecturer of Chemistry at the University of Tasmania, a regular here on the evening show across Victoria and Western Australia. And tonight it is the chemistry of cookware, essentially the kitchen as a science lab. G'day, Nathan.
3: Good evening.
2: Now, you're also in charge tonight of being a judge. It's a rare honour, but it's one that will sit heavily upon you. I know that you will take this very studiously. But before we even get to a couple of calls, let me tell you, when I cook, I don't even think about all the things that are happening. I don't think about the desirable properties and the perfect chemical bonds. I'd imagine you would be a very different proposition when it comes to frying an egg or even preparing something in the oven. Do you ever not think chemistry when you're doing things like that?
3: You're right. I do tend to think about chemistry when I cook. I think it's when you've doing something you've done for a long time, a lot of times. But there's always variables you can't control. So poaching an egg, for example, you might think you've got the technique just right, but an egg might throw you a curveball if it's just, you know, slightly not fresh enough.
2: So when it comes to a pan, simple as that, what is the desirable property of a pan?
3: So there's two properties we're really after. We want it to be chemically inert. We don't want to dissolve the pan into the food so that we're getting any of those metals or other things in it. And it needs to be thermally responsive. So those are probably pretty obvious. As you heat it up, you want that heat to be able to be absorbed and conducted or transferred through to the food.
2: But I must admit, if we're going to be talking about eggs, scrambled eggs, if they sit in the pan too long, it almost becomes an omelet, and even worse, it can stick to the pan. So what's going on with that sticking action?
3: So it seems kind of remarkable, but the foods are actually forming chemical bonds to the surface of the pan. So they can either be actual chemical linkages or so-called non-covalent, basically through space interactions. And the more craggly a surface is, the more rough it is, the more likely we are to form those bonds and get the food stuck onto it. So a lot of the technology that people have developed is around trying to avoid sticky surfaces, structured surfaces that are going to bind to our foods.
2: What I'm thinking of, if I've got rippled soles and I walk across wet grass that's just been cut, I'm going to have a lot of clipping sticking to my shoes because I've got a lot of ridges in my shoes, similar to a pan, I guess, if it hasn't been sealed.
3: It's a bit more like you're taking a step and the grass is all sticking to the bottom of your foot.
2: Yeah.
3: So it's actually a lot more, you're actually going to bind to the bottom of the pan.
2: Okay.
3: Which is not great.
2: So Teflon, we'll get to a couple of calls in a moment, but what does Teflon do that sort of reduces the stickability?
3: So look, Teflon is a remarkable molecule. It's a long chains of carbon covered in fluorine atoms. And those fluorine carbon bonds are really, really strong and they don't react with the food. So Teflon is very unlikely to react with the food and cause it to stick. When they're making a Teflon pan, they actually rough up the surface of the metal. So people often ask, how do you get a non-stick substance to stick in the pan?
2: Yeah, good question.
3: You start by roughing up the pan and then they coat the surface with a liquid. So they put the Teflon into a liquid form and it can sink down and fill all of those holes and make a nice smooth surface across the pan. And it's remarkably chemically resistant. And as we find, non-stick. It has very low friction, so things will slide right off a Teflon pan.
2: Okay, we'll get a little bit more into the Teflon question because I know there's a couple of concerns around the material. But 14 minutes now till the top of the clock. A couple of calls are coming through. And best of luck here, Nathan. You are the judge and jury on this. Our first caller is Ian in Sandringham. Good evening, Ian.
4: Hi, David.
2: Hello. What took place in the kitchen?
4: Well, I was very inexperienced and I had a large fry pan on the gas stove and then I'd heated up the oil too high and I threw something in, which then started spattering like anything. And so I thought, oh, I've got to get it off the heat. So I moved it sideways on the stove, but all the spitting was so much that it spat onto the gas hob that was still light, and the flames went back up the spitting into the pan. So then the pan was totally alight, which was about a good 3 feet high of flames, which went to the ceiling,

0: And the ceiling was made of kainite. It was a very old house, which is just hay.
1: Oh, my Lord.
0: Made of hay. And I thought, right, I've got to get this down. You can't have this. I'm going to catch the ceiling on fire. So then I took it off the stove, and then I lent it down until it was not far off the floor, and the flames couldn't reach the ceiling anymore. And then had to wait until it settled down, ran out of flames.
1: I can see Ian. I can see Nathan with his clipboard scoring you both as a chemist as well as a chef. I don't know. I don't think you passed as a chef, but chemically, I think you made a smart decision there.
0: Yeah, I actually am a chemist. PhD chemist.
1: There you go. Well, now, look, we've got a lot of calls, so that I will certainly put that in the running. Ian, very well described too, by the way. I love the fact that you're a chemist. That might give you a bonus point too. Although, no favouritism will be displayed.
0: Yeah,
1: Thank you.
0: Of course.
1: Lovely to hear from you, Ian. And our next player is a player. Let's go to, I think we've got another fire in the kitchen story. It's Carmel in Boronia. Hello, Carmel.
2: Hello, David. Hello, Nathan. Hey. Thanks for taking my call.
1: No worries.
2: Well, this one was my sister and I were cooking chips for lunch, put the big fry pan of oil in. We went into the lounge room watching a wonderful Marx Brothers movie all about our lunch. I popped out thinking, it must be ready by now. I stepped out. The kitchen was on fire.
1: Oh, my Lord, Carmel, that's not good.
2: The stove all the way up to the overhead fan, the kitchen dresser. My sister went and got a blanket. I rang the fire brigade. The blanket melted on her hand, so that didn't help. Turned the electricity off, brought the hose through the house, put the fire out, and we're only about 17, 18 years of age, and then the fireys turn up. And we just got brand new carpet.
1: Oh.
2: So I'm at the front door and I looked at their boots and I said, would you mind going around to the back door, please?
1: And take your boots off.
2: And take your boots off.
1: So, aside from a forlorn kitchen, all was well. No limbs lost, no scorches.
2: No. Our very, very lovely neighbour took my sister to the William Angus Hospital in Upper Gully.
1: Wonderful.
2: And she got tended to, and Mum and Dad came home to find a very damaged kitchen.
1: Yep.
2: And I don't cook chips.
1: I don't.
2: On the stove.
1: I can understand that, Carmel. It sounds like you've got a fair amount of trauma to work through. Maybe that took a fair amount of therapy just to tell that story as wonderfully as you did. Thank you for that. You are in the running for tonight's Rome giveaway. What I'm hearing here, Nathan, is a lot of people are kind of dealing with chemistry in some fairly drastic situations. What do you think?
3: That's the Great Fire of Rome story, I think, the way we're going at the moment.
1: Why didn't I think of that? The Great Fire of Rome. We've had Ian and Carmel. Let's see if we can move away from fires. I think we've got an oven story now from Susan. Hello, Susan.
4: Hello,
1: Susan. Hi. Was there fire involved?
4: No. I was having the epitome of the first dinner party in my new home.
1: Yep.
4: Everything was perfect. Tiny table, the whole works. Put the casserole in while we had the entree. Very funny smell. It got worse and worse and worse. The builders had left the polystyrene in the oven. So I had a rolling, all the smoke alarms went off. The smell was horrendous. Melted polystyrene in my new oven.
1: Now, hold that thought, Susan. I'll turn to the chemist here. Nathan Kyler, who's a senior lecturer of chemistry at the University of Tasmania. Baked polystyrene, Nathan, is that edible?
3: No, I don't believe so.
1: What was happening there as heat was applied to polystyrene, Nathan?
3: It would have been melting. It would have been undergoing decomposition, pyrolysis, all sorts of things.
1: And a whole lot of embarrassment for your guests and for you, Susan. Tell you what, that's a very fine story. Certainly, I love the surprise ending there. Wasn't seeing the polystyrene there. Nice work. Our final entry in tonight, well, this one's Michael and Bentley. Hi, Dave. First time I had a dinner party for mates as a 17-year-old. Thought we'd do kebabs on a bed of fried rice. Made the kebabs by hand, then have to do the fried rice. Could not find instructions. Well, it was fried rice. How hard could it be? So I put the fry pan on, added the oil, then got the bag of rice, poured that in. No prep. The answer to that is, what happens to the rice from the bag directly into the fry pan? It turns into bird seed. Good on you, Michael. And I think

0: I should be laughing, Paul, but just the way you described that was brilliant.
1: You can laugh, David, because everybody that was there while I was cooking it laughed.
0: Tell you what, sometimes the meal can be the most entertaining part of an evening, mate, even if you don't eat it.
1: Yeah.
0: The old pressure cook. Sounds like you had a learning experience there, Paul. Good on you, mate. Lovely to hear from you, Paul, and let's hope the 2027 is an even brighter year for the Roos, mate.
1: One more backman, mate, I think we'll be okay.
0: Yeah, that's right. I think we need to do a backman, someone who can organise along with Charlie. Good on you, Paul. Thanks a lot, mate. Good on you. Wow. Okay. We've got lots coming in there. We just had Paul with a pressure cooker. Let's not forget Susan with the polystyrene. We've had two fires, one from Ian in Sandringham. Then we had Carmel in Boronia. She had the chips when she was a teenager. Never had chips since. Which is the one that you fancy? Nathan?
2: I think I'm going to have to go with polystyrene in the oven.
0: I thought you might. Even though we had the chemist himself in Ian. Congratulations, Carmel. You've just won yourself some Rome double passes. Not to fly to Rome, but go and see Rome at the Melbourne Museum. Now, what is the big concern? We don't have much time, but we could actually extend this as a part two, Nathan. But I want to ask you about Teflon, because there is some concerns about Teflon. What are those concerns?
2: Yeah, so there's legitimate concerns in terms of Teflon is in a class of chemicals known as PFAS, perfluorosubstances. Mm-hmm. People may have heard of them, perfluoroalkyl substances. And if you heat Teflon up too hot, it can start to decompose into toxic and quite noxious gases, which is similar to some of our stories. So the other concern is that when Teflon is manufactured, it involves the use of other perfluorinated substances. So even if they're not physically in your kitchen, you're contributing to the use of these polluting substances elsewhere on our planet. And they are very persistent in the environment, and they are linked to a number of health concerns. So if you've got a Teflon pan and you treat it well, you don't scratch it, you don't overheat it, it should give you years of service and cause you no health concerns whatsoever. But if you've really overheated it, we're talking, you know, over sort of 250, 300 degrees, or if the surface is significantly scratched or flaking, you really should get rid of it and look for a new pan.
0: I think it's Black Water, which is that legal thriller with Mark Ruffalo. Is that right?
2: It looks like it is. I haven't actually watched that. But yes, that's to do with these perfluorinated substances and some of the denials of the evidence that was collected and the contamination in the environment.
0: Well worth a look at, Black Water. Finally, I mean, if we do get a non-stick pan, I think you partially answered my question, but not completely. What is the life of a non-stick pan, even if it just sort of gets general use without being overheated?
2: Yeah, so it depends on the surface, but you should get many, many years out of Teflon, and you really just need to physically look at the surface to see how it looks. If it's crackled, if it's chipped, if it's flaking, then that's probably time up.
0: I reckon we could head off to the kitchen for part two, only because we've had such a wealth of fabulous stories, whether it was from Paul, Ian, Carmel or Susan. So how about we bookmark part two and we get into the kitchen next time we visit. Next time you visit. Nathan, are you up for that?
2: Sounds great.
0: Sounds good, mate. Thank you so much, and enjoy your weekend when it comes around. He's a champion of chemistry. He's a good storyteller and clearly a fine judge too. His name is Nathan Kyler and he's based at the University of Tasmania where he lectures, a senior lecturer of chemistry. Sorry we didn't get into the whole story of cookware, but we'll do that as a part two, only because we've had such great stories. And thank you so much for contributing. A big thanks to everyone who's been part of the show tonight, whether it's Remembering TV, Remembering the Kitchen Chaos, and we've had some great segments too earlier too, talking about toys and talking about even talking about rockets. We've had The Garden, and then we've had Knot Tying as well. It's been one of those kind of shows. But one thing we need to do as an evening show is find out what's happening across both states. And the man who's got the radar there at his fingertips is Chris Godfrey, senior forecaster at the Bureau. G'day, Chris. Good evening, Chris.
3: Hello, David.
0: G'day, mate. Hey, when's the last time you fried an egg?
3: Oh, gosh. I'm more of a scrambler and a maker of omelettes, personally. It's
0: correct answer.
3: Quite a while since I've
0: tried I'm very much a scrambler. Not so much into the fry. Poached, forget about it. What's coming up to tomorrow for Vic, firstly?
3: All righty. Well, Victoria, we're basically looking at a bit of a chilly start to the morning. We may see some frost patches over, especially on and north of the ranges, where some temps are going to get down to pretty close to zero, especially if you're out in East Gippsland, where we do have a frost warning. A little bit milder in the south, but we are going to get a weak cold front that will push up from Bass Strait during the day, so a few light

0: showers coming into southern and mountain Victoria during the day while it remains dry in the north. So temperatures generally around that sort of mid-teens level, so fairly mild for this time of year. Melbourne expecting a top of 17 after a minimum of 9, but a fair bit colder if you get into the outer suburbs.
1: Okay. And is it a similar picture in the west or a little kinder?
0: Well, there was some fairly decent thunderstorm activity on the southeast coast today. Now, that is going to contract inland a bit, but still affect the goldfields and parts of the interior, which may be possibly severe. But at least if you're near the more populated parts of the southwest, it should be a bit nicer than today was. And if you're on the west coast, it should be largely dry. So Perth, we're going for a top of 21 tomorrow. A little bit of a chilly start with a minimum of 6 in the city and a fairly fresh at times south to southeasterly wind as well.
1: Fantastic, Chris. Thanks for the update, mate.
0: No worries. Thank you.
1: Bye. Chris Godfrey there. Coming up at the Nightlife, Philip Clark with Car Talk. And thanks again. Huge thanks to Matt Tribe too for an absolutely fabulous show. Glad you've been part of it. Catch you on Monday or whenever we next chat. Until then.
2: Everything Melbourne.
3: I've got to share my story because it's brought me lots of laughter.
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6: It was the safety belt that started hissing. It took me a day and a half to clean all the pulverised.
1: I shouldn't be laughing, Paul, but just the way you described it.
6: You can laugh, David, because everybody that was there while I was cooking it. With the
7: ABC News with Andrew Kaloupas. Nepali authorities say more than 350 people are now known to have died following devastating flooding that swept through the country's mountainous border region with Tibet. Nepal says of the more than 900 people missing on its side of the border, at least 35 of them are Australian. Tibetan authorities say more than 550 people are missing and three others have died. The disaster unfolded after a Himalayan glacier collapsed. The deputy director of Tribhuvan Hospital in Kathmandu, Gopal Sadain, says his hospital is yet to receive a large number of patients.
8: The situation problem is because the road connectivity is lost, we are getting all the patients by heli rescue. If there was road connection, we would be expecting more and more patients.
7: Personnel from the Australian Defence Force could be deployed to disaster-hit Nepal to assist with the recovery effort, while the Department of Foreign Affairs and Trade is preparing to send an emergency relief team. Assistant Foreign Minister Matt Thistlethwaite says Australia's disaster response crews will go to Nepal as soon as possible once they get the go-ahead from the Nepali government.
9: We've got experts that have been trained in rescue and recovery, and we're preparing to send those experts. We're also liaising with the Nepalese government, the United Nations and Red Cross about any further assistance that may be needed and provided.
7: The Northern Territory Parliament has passed a bill legalising voluntary assisted dying in the Territory, with significant restrictions on accessing and initiating conversations about the process. The NT is now the only Australian jurisdiction to have legislated voluntary assisted dying twice, after a watershed 1995 bill legalising it in the Territory was overturned by the Commonwealth 2 years later. A gag clause preventing doctors starting conversations about VAD remained in the legislation after government members voted down two attempts to remove the clause. People accessing voluntary assisted dying will also be required to have a 12-month end-of-life prognosis after amendments to change the eligibility criteria were also rejected. Prime Minister Anthony Albanese has guaranteed Labor will maintain Australia's refugee intake at its current level, despite his own minister earlier suggesting it would be cut from next financial year. Here's political reporter Jack Mackay.
10: This morning, a spokesperson for Home Affairs Minister Tony Burke confirmed Labor plan to reduce the humanitarian intake next financial year from 20,000 to 13,750. But the Prime Minister has now intervened after Labor backbenchers were left

0: confused and angered by the minister's surprise move. Anthony Albanese has told the ABC the refugee intake needs to be renewed in the coming budget, but the intake number of 20,000 remains government policy. At last month's ALP conference, there was unanimous agreement on a resolution committing Labor to maintaining the existing refugee intake.
1: State media in Lebanon say the Israeli military has carried out heavy airstrikes in the south, despite a ceasefire announced in June. The BBC's Hugo Bushega.
2: Israeli airstrikes, drone attacks and shelling have continued in southern Lebanon almost every day, despite a ceasefire that was announced in June in the war with Hezbollah. A Lebanese intelligence official told the BBC the authorities here have recorded more than 5,000 Israeli violations of the deal. The Israeli military occupies a strip of Lebanese territory along the border, where the destruction of communities continues, as Israeli officials say they want to create what they describe as a security buffer zone. Diplomatic efforts between Israel and Lebanon for an Israeli withdrawal have stalled.
1: Russia says it could strike British military targets inside and outside Ukraine in response to Ukrainian strikes on Russia using British missiles. Russia's foreign ministry is calling on Britain to back off what it calls London's hostile stance over Ukraine. A few days ago, Britain announced it would give Kyiv access to classified technology to start its own production of Storm Shadow long-range cruise missiles capable of carrying out strikes deep inside Russia. ABC News.
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4: A partly cloudy day with light winds expected and a very slight chance of rain. A low of 7 and a maximum of 16 for Thursday. Friday, a shower or two expected with a low of 9 and a maximum of 15. And Saturday, a cloudy day, again with a low of 8 and a top of 15.

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2: Well, hello and how are you? Philip Clark with you on ABC Radio. This is Nightlife and we are right around the country. Wherever you are, you should be getting us loud and clear. There are no problems with reception tonight, so wherever you are, you should be hearing us okay. It's the first hour of the program, 6 past 10 Eastern, 6 past 8 in WA, in Western Australia, South Australia and the Northern Territory. It's 24 to 10. We're right through the Pacific, as you know, courtesy of Radio Australia, 6 past 10 in Port Moresby, 6 past 11 in Honiara, Port Vila and Kiribati and Tuvalu, Fiji, 6 past midnight, Tonga, 6 past 1 in the morning. Right around the world with the World Wide Web, as you know, wherever you are tonight on this little blue planet of ours, you should be getting Nightlife, so welcome aboard too. Lots of ways to listen, as you know. 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Lots of things you can grab on our podcasts there as well. Last night, I spoke with Hugh White, Emeritus Professor of Strategic Studies at the ANU, about what does a post-American world mean for Australia? Are we placing too much faith in an alliance with the US, which is in many ways not delivering or meaningless for us in the future? Could we be living under the illusion that America will come to our aid? This is something, or a couple of things, that Hugh was making a point of.
3: You know, in Australia today, defence policy is split between two quite separate ideas. One is that what we should be doing is to be building our armed forces to support the United States if and when the United States goes to war with China. And that drives us towards a particular kind of force structure, one which is designed primarily to help us, to allow us to help the United States project power against China. Mm. And that's where AUKUS comes in. That's what AUKUS is all about. The second vision is one in which we build a force primarily to prevent the Chinese or anybody else projecting power against us.
2: Yeah.
3: So we defend ourselves. Now, that's closer to the echidna strategy idea that my friend and colleague Sam Roggeveen has talked about. Mm. Now that seems to me to be, in the circumstances we're facing, very obviously the right way to go. We shouldn't be preparing to support the United States in a war that the United States is very unlikely to fight. And if it does fight it, it's very unlikely to win. What we should be doing is preparing to build the forces that we need in an Asia in which the United States is no longer playing a significant role, in which China and, for that matter, other great powers like India will potentially throw their weight around, and we want to be able to raise the costs and risk to them of doing that to the point that they are prepared to leave us alone. And that is something that we can do more easily than people think because we have this huge geographical advantage of scale and isolation and long maritime approaches, and those are things we can exploit to our advantage.
2: Yeah, he's very interesting, Hugh, and it's worth a listen back to. So grab it on ABC Listen, or you can also listen to back to us via the webpage, of course. Just put ABC Nightlife into the search engine or there in the Listen app. All right, coming up in the first hour tonight, it's the night for Toby Hagen. Motor Talk is on, so if you'd like to grab Toby and ask him a question, 1300 800 222. The flood of Chinese brands continues. I can't keep up with them. I don't know whether Toby can, but there are two more brands coming into the country, so we'll check all of that out tonight as well. 1300 800 222 if you want to grab a line and ask Toby a question. Nightlife News Breakdown with Greg Jericho, the columnist with The Guardian, chief economist with the Australian Institute. Greg's going to turn his attention to the utter confusion, it seems, in Canberra about what is the government's policy on migration changes. Anyway, they're going to have to make some, aren't they? Politically, you'd think. But as to what they are after today's performance is not entirely clear. Mind you, One Nation seemed to be equally confused as to what their policy was today. So we'll check all of that out a bit further into the second hour too. I'm very much looking forward to a conversation with Stephen Erlanger, who's the chief diplomatic correspondent for the New York Times. He's based in Berlin. He'll join us live in the second hour of the program tonight as the US midterm elections approach. Is Donald Trump's political capital expended? And I'll also like his view on sitting there in Europe What is happening in Ukraine? There's a feeling that it's a military stalemate, but that doesn't feel like it's the case in a strategic sense. What is Vladimir Putin on about with his recent aggressive behaviour, not just to Ukraine, but the rest of Europe as well? So we'll talk some more about that and also get the latest on the war in Iran. Mighty challenge, of course, to big fridge magnets up for grabs if you can answer question 25 and get 10 in a row. So we'll have fun with that as well. And issues of the day. Are we at risk of losing a much-loved Australian tradition? Carnies or the showies are facing soaring insurance and fuel costs, making it increasingly difficult to keep the country show circuit on the road. I wonder whether you've ever worked as a carny or a showy. You might like to give us a call in the last hour of the program. Plenty of other issues around as well. Dave's in too for Dave's Disc tonight. And, of course, Dave paying tribute tonight, as I said he would, to the 11-time Grammy winner Dolly Parton and her autobiographical song about growing up in poverty, one of her true masterpieces. Michael!

0: yes, all those joys ahead. All right, there are joys right now too because we found the keys, the garage door's up.
1: Motor Talk with Toby Hagen.
0: Toby is a professional motoring writer. He also undertakes paid contract work for various brands as an individual and in his business as well. This commercial work is entirely separate from his editorial reviews. He's committed to accuracy and fairness in all his reporting and maintains a full editorial control and independence across all the content he produces. Toby, good evening to you, mate, and welcome back to Nightlife.
2: Thanks, Phil. Hello.
0: Good to have you with us as well. See, I boasted or I bragged that Toby would have his... it would have a handle on all the new Chinese brands that are coming into Australia. Because there's another two launching in the next couple of weeks. I've long ago given up any ability to keep track of them. This one's, what is that, Forthing and Leapass?
2: Leapass, yeah. So Leapass is part of Chery.

0: the Chery is one of the big hitters of the Chinese car market. And they've already got Chery, Jaecoo, Omoda.
1: Geely. Geely owns everything, don't they?
0: No, Geely's separate. Geely's another company altogether. So that's another one of the big ones.
1: Yeah.
0: But no, Chery's completely separate to Geely. But yeah, and Geely has a whole bunch of brands that you can also rattle off. But yeah, so LePass is launching in a couple of weeks, as is Forthing. So Forthing is part of Dongfeng, which is, again, one of the big ones over in China. And it's being imported here by Ateco. Which is one of the big importers. So, yeah, two brands in the next couple
1: how
0: of weeks.
1: How can they support all the... once upon a time there used to be problems with dealer networks and things of that nature.
0: Yeah.
1: How is all this going to be supported?
0: Well, it's interesting. If you see, and I've looked around my area, for example, and some of the traditional dealerships have suddenly halved and they have essentially split the dealership and pulled in another one next to it. So I was in a Mitsubishi dealership the other day. And I said, oh, you've got Geely signs out the front. And they said, yeah, we're splitting it down here and that'll be Geely and this will be Mitsubishi. So
1: it's going to become like a little mini supermarket.
0: Yeah, so you end up...
1: lots of products.
0: And it's, yeah, so multi-franchise, which has happened a lot. A lot of the brands do that. The big one, Toyota, doesn't do multi-franchise so often, but certainly a lot of them do that. Mm. And you're noticing particularly those Japanese brands are suddenly getting smaller dealerships and they're either sharing them with someone else or they're moving the other one into the bigger dealership. So it's they're working within the existing dealer network to some extent. But you're right. I mean, Australia already has one of the broadest selection of brands around the world. We get brands from everywhere, from America, from Europe, from Asia.
1: We always have, haven't we?
0: Yeah, pretty much. Yeah. But now more than ever, because it's an open market these days, and, you know, we've seen obviously America's blocking out the Chinese manufacturers, Europe's putting tariffs on Chinese manufacturers. We've got no one to protect here, so suddenly Australia's an important market, and the Chinese are all saying, hey, this is a great place to sell cars. Mm. They've slowed down in their home market in terms of sales, so they're looking at export markets, and Australia's pretty attractive at the moment.
1: Okie doke. 1-300-800-222 is the number if you'd like to call. Georgina is on the line. Hi, Georgina.
2: Hi there. I just had a question for Toby. Look, I've got an old Mazda 2002 that has served me well, but I'm looking at upgrading to a new or a very new second-hand car. It needs to be something with a good seat height. I've had a look at the Subaru Crosstrek.
0: Trek, yep.
2: Which is a nice car, and also the... Mazda CX-30.
0: Yep.
2: Now, I'm not sure whether to take the leap and go to an EV or to stick with petrol. If, I notice that, the cars devalue. I've looked at new cars and I notice the big drop that they take even after a couple of years in price. What's your opinion? If I was to go for a petrol car, what do you expect might happen in 5 years' time in terms of resale on something like that?
0: It'll be worth less, for sure.
1: like any car.
0: Yeah, that's it. Everything's going to be worth less, obviously.
2: Yeah.
0: Cars depreciate. But look, with any car, it doesn't matter what you're talking about, petrol, electric, anything, your biggest hit of depreciation is year one. It's when you drive it out of the dealership, and that's when you'll cop the biggest hit. So buying a 1 or 2 year old car can obviously insulate you a bit from that, as can buying a demonstrator.
1: That really insulate you? Really, when they say they're selling demonstrators, often they're actually haven't been demonstrated. They've just been registered.
0: Yeah, that's another game that's played in the industry. Yeah. So it goes off registration. The sales figures tend to go off registration. So the minute they bung some number plates on it, that's sold, even though it hasn't got a buyer next to it.
1: But do they give you an actual real discount off that?
0: It's completely supply and demand. So it's basically, the negative with buying one of those cars that's already had number plates put on it and is still brand new is the warranty started when they put the number plates on. So when it was registered, that's when the warranty started. So if it's been sitting around for a couple of months, you're a couple of months down on warranty.
1: Okay.
0: But otherwise, I mean, they're basically brand new cars. But look, any dealer will sell a car for whatever they can sell it for. So it is purely supply and demand. And sometimes that's driven by head office. So head office, for example, if they're trying to clear you know, brand A is trying to clear this model over here, then they might say, they might incentivize the dealers and say, okay, you sell X number of them this month, we'll give you $2,000 on each car. And so the dealer then works out, well, okay, do I discount it by $2,000? Do I discount it by $1,000? What, they'll do what they can to try and make as much money.
1: What should Georgina do?
0: So, well, you know, if you can, if you're happy with a second hand, obviously that's an option. I would say don't be afraid of the EVs out there. What is it you've got against an EV?
2: We've got an old solar system. I don't do huge kilometres. You know, I'm retired now, so I don't, not driving huge Ks. Mm-hmm. So I just, you know, obviously EVs are a big cost save for people who are doing big miles.
0: Mm.
2: I guess it's just, they're pretty, I had a look at my niece's new car and it's got no knobs. It's only got that,
0: all right.
2: Like the iPad.
0: Yeah, so that's...
2: which is a bit scary.
0: Yeah, so that's, to some extent, that is some of the newer brands, particular Chinese brands, and yeah. Tesla and a few others, are packing everything into the screen. So they get rid of a lot of the buttons and they just throw everything in the screen. So it is a little bit daunting, but yeah. You can get EVs that don't have that. So they will have traditional buttons and dials. Toyota EVs, for example, Subaru EVs have the, more of a traditional layout in them. So everything you're telling me, though... points me more towards an EV. Like you're sitting there saying, you know, your solar system's old and you don't drive much. Well, if you don't drive much, one of the advantages with EVs is servicing. You're not going to pay as much in servicing, all that sort of stuff. So all I would say is don't rule them out. You know, there are certainly plenty of them these days that are competitively priced, in many instances below or equal price of the petrol and petrol alternatives. And also consider hybrids. So the two you mentioned there, the Subaru Crosstrek and the Mazda CX-30, both great cars, but I would put a Hyundai Kona ahead of both of those. So a Kona is sort of the pretty much the leader in that compact SUV segment at the moment, and the hybrid version in it's terrific as well. They also do an EV version, but I probably would steer you elsewhere on the EV front. But the hybrid is really good.
2: Right. A friend suggested to go, if you're looking at EV, to make sure that they've got the backup service. Now, I know there's been a lot of brands come in. BYD seems to have a wide market now. So I imagine that in terms of getting parts, if there was some need for... For that, would you consider, is it worth considering maybe an EV that's a couple of years old, or would you lean more towards a new?
0: No, I mean, absolutely. The interesting thing was 6 or 12 months ago, it was a no-brainer almost to go for a second-hand EV because the prices had, they had extra depreciation on them. They weren't really performing that well in the used car market. These days, they're picked up, so and particularly at the sort of the lower end of the EV market, it's they're pretty solid now in terms of the residuals. So yes, you can look it around, and you know, something like an MG4 is a good place to start. There are some really great versions of those and plenty of them on the used car market. You can sort of get into one for $25,000, somewhere around there. And the service network, you're right. I mean, there's so many new brands. Some of them, no one really can answer what is the support going to be like in 2 years, 5 years? We can't really answer other than what you've said, which is, you know, a BYD, which has been around a few years now. They seem to have a lot of networks out there. MG, for example, has obviously got quite a few. Chery, one of the big ones, has got a lot. And JQ, which is part of Chery, is also another good one to look at. So there's plenty of options there.
1: Okay. All right, Georgina, good luck with it. Thank you for the call. Appreciate it. Trevor from Wollongong, you may have a similar sort of question. Trev, g'day.
3: G'day, Toby.
0: G'day.
3: We want to buy an EV, a mid-size SUV. And
1: are you under the car on the creeper at the moment, Trevor?
3: You're having trouble. Hang on a sec, Toby. I'll see what.
1: Have you on some wretched speaker there, Trevor?
3: That better?
1: That's a whole lot better. Yeah, go on.
3: Yeah, sorry. We're looking, I mean, something like the Sea Lion 7, which seems to be a real bargain at the moment compared to cars like the Zeekr or the IM or, you know, the basic competitors.
0: Yep.
3: And I just wonder what your opinion is on those sorts of cars. Also the new Atto Evo.
0: So I haven't driven the Atto Evo yet. That's the BYD Atto 3 Evo. Haven't driven that yet. I think they've got something coming up in a few weeks. So I can't comment on that. It's essentially a facelift of the current car. Longer range, more power, that sort of stuff, and obviously some tweaks, particularly inside.
3: Yeah, rear wheel drive too.
0: Yeah, that's right. Instead of front, so it's switched around. So yeah, can't comment on that other than what I've read. But the other ones you mentioned, those two brands, so IM, which is part of MG, and Zeekr, are both positioning themselves as more premium and upmarket. So they're trying to go for sort of semi-luxury in terms of where they're positioning. So that's why they are a little bit more expensive.
3: Yeah.
0: Both of them are great cars. I'd put the Zeekr ahead of the MG. The BYD, as you say, the C-Line 7 at the moment is pretty sharp. They're doing on-road costs, I think, for free. So it's effectively a $5,000 or $6,000 discount. So that stacks up all right. You've still got the Tesla Model Y, which is also sharp in that market. And the other one's the MG 5, I think it is, if I've got the numbers right. But the MG also has a mid-size one that's pretty sharp as well. But yes, the C-Line 7 certainly good buying at the moment because of that deal they got on.
3: Yeah, well, our son has had a BYD Seal for a couple of years, and he loves that.
0: Mm-hmm.
3: You know, it's basically very similar inside to the C-Line.
0: Mm.
3: You know, fairly luxurious interior, and I think fairly what we're looking for is a car that rides well, that is comfortable.
0: Mm-hmm.
3: We're not so concerned about going around corners at ridiculous speed.
0: Yeah.
3: Just something that's reliable and comfortable, you know, a bit of sort of luxury, I guess.
0: Yeah, and look, and what you're talking about there with that luxury is that's fairly standard across a lot of the Chinese brands in terms of they've stepped up the interior presentation, the features you get, they throw a lot in for the money. So it's not exclusive to something like a C-Line 7. There's plenty of them that are doing similar sorts of things there.
1: Okay. All right, Trev, good on you, mate. Thank you. 1-300-800-222. I'd be interested to know, says my texter Joe from the entrance, I would be interested to know if all these new electric car companies, which are, I believe, are sponsored or subsidised by the Chinese government, will they be even around in 5 years' time? And if it will be difficult to get parts and repairs. Yeah, look, you know, I mean, this is fear of the newer, I guess, is it? But not only will they be around in 5 years' time, there's going to be more of them, isn't there?
0: Yeah, there'll certainly be more of them. Which ones survive? Who knows? Because, and you're right in terms of some of them are backed by the state, and some of them also have backing by local councils, effectively local councils in China. There are independents as well, and don't quiz me on which ones are which because it is hard to keep pace with who's where. But certainly there is a lot of support there from the government. But that is not unusual in the car world. So you go around the world, you know, in the French government, for example, certainly supports its car makers, the American government with incentives. Now, they don't have direct investments, but they have incentives and so on their their brands. And all governments around the world do that sort of thing. So that's not unusual. The slightly unusual thing is, the Chinese government does have investments in some of that some of those car makers. But which ones will be around? Who knows? Because trying to actually get a number of how many Chinese car brands there are is tricky in itself. There's at least 100. Some people say 200. But there are a heck of a lot of brands. But the absolute the no-brainer is, and anyone you speak to says, there will not be that many in 5 years.
1: No.
0: Basically, some of them are going to fall by the wayside. As I said, the pressure is on in China in terms of sales, and that's why they're starting to turn more to export markets. But which ones will survive, I don't know. I guess all you can say is, you know, as we touched on at the start of the show, there's a lot of those big brands that then have all these tentacles coming off them with other smaller brands. So you'd imagine the big brands, the Chery, Geely, BYD and so on, you'd imagine they will probably be around. Will all of their hanging on brands be around? Who knows? But
1: what does that mean for parts?
0: I don't know. It's I mean, you know, according to Australian consumer law, they've got to supply parts for a reasonable amount of time. There's no actual time stipulation, but a reasonable amount of time. And you know, if you're a big brand and you still want to be doing business here in 10 or 20 years, then they're going to have to supply parts. But I guess if a smaller brand goes bust, who's there to police it? I'm not sure. Mm. But you could argue that with anyone, any brand. It's not just Chinese brands.
1: That is true. Mm. Toby Hagen's with us. This is Motor Talk. If you'd like to call, 1-300-800-222 is the number. Plenty of texts floating in. We'll try and answer some of those, of course. But if you'd like to speak to Toby directly, then the lines are there, 1300 800 222. Mahindra's unveiled its latest ute, the Lifestyler.
0: Yeah, the Lifestyler. So this is pretty wild, and it's been a long time since Mahindra's had a ute. They used to have the Pickup, spelt P-I-K-U-P.
1: Okay.
0: And this one, they haven't had that for in Australia for a year or two now, but this one is essentially, you know, the modern replacement of that. So pretty big deal for Mahindra. You know, the Indian brand has got, they've certainly got big aspirations to try and come in and tackle what's going on with the Chinese brands. So this is going to be a fairly important car for them. So they're, yeah, they've got dual cab, diesel engine. They're looking to do a hybrid in future, apparently. But yeah, at the moment it's going to be, I guess, more traditional. And they're saying that, you know, it's, yeah, the 40, it, probably around, start kicking off at around 40 to 45 grand, somewhere around there. So playing with your, you know, things like a GWM Cannon, and LDV, ET, the T60, sorry, and that sort of stuff. So those are the sorts of things that you imagine will go up against.
1: Okay. Stuart from Launceston. G'day, Stewie.
4: Hello. How are you, gentlemen?
1: Not bad.
4: I'm just wondering what Toby thinks about the new electric Mazda sedan and SUV that's coming. We've had five Mazdas and really liked them, and just wonder what his thoughts are on the new one.
0: Yeah, so I actually just picked up a, so the 6E is the sedan, so it's essentially an electric Mazda 6, and the CX-6E will be the SUV version, and that comes out in 3 or 4 weeks, I think, something like that. So I haven't done a whole lot with it. I only picked it up 2 days ago, and my initial thoughts are it is not very, so yes, it looks like a Mazda. It doesn't feel like a Mazda inside, and mainly because of the infotainment and so on. I touched on before how a lot of the Chinese brands are packing things into those screens. Well, that Mazda 6E comes out of a Chinese factory. It is essentially a reskin, a vaguely reskin version of a D-PAL. So D-PAL being one of the brands owned by Chang'an. So it's essentially a reskin version of that. And it feels far more Chinese than it does Mazda. So it feels more like a D-PAL than it does a Mazda. And that goes a little bit to the way it drives as well. But pretty sharp pricing. It's certainly spacious and so on in the cabin. It is loaded with gear. It's just getting your head around some of the basic controls. If you've stepped out of five Mazdas, you're going to have to recalibrate a bit to get used to how that operates. But yeah, as I said, I'll spend a bit more time in it over the next few days and drive it a bit more and see how it goes. But my initial thoughts are that it is competitive on that EV front in terms of going up against things like Tesla Model 3, but less Mazda DNA than we've seen from a lot of their cars recently.
1: Okay, alrighty. Stephen from Adelaide is about to take this job and shove it. Hey, Stephen.
5: Just don't tell the boss, all right? No, I'm tinkering with the idea of retiring, and like many Australians, one of the ideas was to get myself a diesel towing tug and maybe a small caravan and go off and see some of our lovely country.
1: Yeah.
5: But I'm very apprehensive.
1: No one's ever done that before, Stephen.
5: No, I'll be the first.
1: Yeah.
5: I'm very apprehensive in terms of I don't want to spend millions of dollars. And so I think I'm going to swing towards an older Isuzu Mux because they just everything I read about them is points in the right direction for me. But I'm just nervous about diesel. Is it going to be around? Am I being silly?
0: Yeah, I wouldn't worry at all about
5: can
0: that.
5: We rely
0: so,
5: on it?
0: So yeah, there you'll still be able to buy diesel for 10, 20, 50 years plus. So you will not have the slightest issue buying diesel over the next however many years. It will be around for a long time. The market, I'm not sure of the exact figures, but say there are still 300,000-odd diesel cars being sold each year, probably more. And yes, there's a switch towards more EVs and hybrids and plug-in hybrids, but when you chat to some of the Chinese brands, and GWM's a good example, they've just launched a new 3-litre, 4-cylinder turbo diesel engine. So it's an all-new engine that they're putting in some of their cars. They intend to sell a lot of those, and part of the way they're going to sell them is by offsetting the emissions penalties you get from the CO2 emission standards that the government's got in place. They're going to offset those by selling more EVs and plug-in hybrids. So they still absolutely intend to sell a lot of diesel vehicles. And if you chatted to Toyota and Ford and others, they'd be saying similar things. Yes, they're going to transition more to zero emissions and low emissions vehicles, but they still have diesel engines absolutely in their pipeline for many years to come. And in terms of buying diesel fuel, not the slightest issue. It will be around for a long time. So, you know, if you're asking me in 100 years, I don't think anyone would be able to answer that now, but certainly, as I said, for decades yet, you're not going to have the slightest issue.
5: I guess, thank you. I guess my apprehension just comes, obviously, on the situation earlier this year where diesel went through the roof.
1: It's
5: become quite scarce.
1: Well, that we have no solution
0: no,
1: for.
0: No, that's it.
5: No.
0: Ask the guy in the States.
5: My way of thinking was that if it was ever to be, I guess, rationed would be the word, then it would be reserved for industry and farming and fishing, etc.
0: Yeah, I know, but no one can predict that. Like it's, you know, a lot of people will say we saw the worst of it a few months ago, and maybe we did. Maybe there's worse to come, but we, you know, no one can tell you what's going to happen in geopolitics over the next couple of years.
1: We're a country that imports its fuels, basically, Stephen. So, you know,
5: indeed. Yeah. Well, I'll tell my wife. You guys have said it's okay for me to buy the car.
0: Go for it.
1: See you, mate. Hey, happy travelling.
5: Thank you, gentlemen.
1: Take it easy. Well, a lot of people would like to be doing just that, I'm sure. Neil from Melbourne. G'day, Neil.
6: G'day, chaps. Thanks for taking my call.
1: Pleasure.
6: We're recent converts to EVs, and we've jumped into a Renault Megane E-Tech, which we absolutely love. And going back to one of your previous callers, we bought it based on functionality and the way it looked, but it also, it's got lots of knobs and switches, and it drives like a petrol car with no noise. But the one thing that I'm kind of curious about, when we bought the car, we were told that you can charge it from 0 to 100% in 18 minutes on a fast charger. Well, we live in rural Victoria, and you cannot find one of those fast chargers. So I know it's chicken and the egg kind of situation, but do you see the kind of charging availability changing over time as more EVs get on the road?
0: Yeah, it will. But the other point here is there are fast chargers and there are fast chargers. So you can get a fast charger that's 50 kilowatts, and that will be called a fast charger. Can get other fast chargers that are 350 and 450 kilowatts. So putting out literally 7, 8, 9 times more power than that one. And early next year, we're going to have 1,500 kilowatt chargers. But they'll all still be called fast chargers. It's just that some of them are super fast, and some of them aren't quite as fast. The other point there, where you were told 18 minutes to charge it to 100%, or to charge it on a fast charger, that'll be to 80%. I've never seen a manufacturer quote a full charge on a fast charger to 100%. They don't do that because the cars will wind the charge back. They'll pull it back above 80 or 90% and slow it right down. So it'll only be up to 80% that you'll get that. And that'll have to be perfect conditions. One of the super fast chargers, giving the maximum that your car can take, the right temperature on the day, all that sort of stuff. So, to answer your question, we're obviously going to see more chargers come out. Clearly, the network is not there yet, particularly the fast charging network on the major routes, Sydney, Melbourne, Brisbane, that sort of stuff. Yes, there are plenty there. The challenges come in on, you know, Boxing Day and stuff like that, where everyone hits the road and suddenly you've got to charge up. But generally, I don't find it too bad. It's just those peak times, and, you know, we will get more, but a lot more is needed. But it's funny, though, think about your situation where you probably charge at home a fair bit. That's where you're never going to really need a fast charger for that. You need a fast charger when you're doing a road trip. Most of the time, will do their charging at home and don't really need a fast charger. They can do it slowly overnight.
6: Well, we're looking at getting a 7-kilowatt charger for home, but we're just using the fast charger
0: for the moment
6: on top of the hill in South Gippsland, and it's it runs at about 25 to 30 kilowatts. So from 30 to 80% takes us about 50 minutes.
0: And, yeah.
6: You know, you just get used to it.
0: No, which is, yeah, so that, I wouldn't even be calling that a fast charger. It's not
1: not particularly
0: not
1: fast
0: that quick. It is a DC charger and will be called a fast charger, but it's really not. Like, it's, as I said, you've got to be getting over, really over 100 kilowatts and more like 300 or 400 till you're starting to get to the really fast stuff. So, right. There are so many factors that determine how quickly an EV will charge. As I said, it's not just

0: the charger, it's the car, it's the ambient temperature, it's a whole bunch of stuff. But it starts with the charger. You've got to have a charger that can supply enough power.
1: Okay. Thanks, Neil. I really want to know, what's the big picture view, says my texter, of the difference between hybrid and all electric?
0: Well, it's funny because, so we're seeing obviously plug-in hybrid. There's been a lot of growth in plug-in hybrid sales both around the world and in Australia. That said, there are still twice as many battery electric vehicles purchased, full battery electric vehicles versus plug-in hybrids. So it's, so battery electric is the growth, is the bigger growth. And in China, where China's been ahead of the world on all this stuff, and they have set the pace really in terms of plug-in hybrids. So I guess Toyota, Japan generally set the pace on regular hybrids from the late 90s onwards. Plug-in hybrids have been China's domain. And but what we're seeing in China now is actually plug-in hybrid sales start to come off, but EV sales still kicking up. So okay. I think some of the experts I've spoken to expect that trend to kick off in Australia sometime in the next few years, in terms of I think we still have a lot of growth with plug-in hybrids, particularly with four-wheel drives and utes and so on. But you know, I think if you go out 5 or 10 years, I think pure battery electric vehicles will probably be the dominant one.
1: Yeah.
0: Which is, as I said, what we're seeing in China.
1: Okay. Mark from Geelong. G'day, Mark.
2: Oh, good evening, fellas. Thanks for the show.
1: Pleasure. Thank you.
2: Yep. I need to carry a disabled passenger. And I've been looking at vehicle types called well cabs, which are grey imports from Japan, and vehicles like the Voxy or the Alphard. I'm just wondering about the serviceability and the maintainability of those vehicles ongoing. Are they all just standard Toyota running gear from engines and transmissions, etc., or are they specialised vehicles?
0: It'll probably depend on the engine you get. So a Toyota dealer may have parts, but they will not stock them. If it's not a part that's on it and that's not on another Toyota, they're not going to go stocking them. So you generally have to look to somewhere else. But the private importers, there are a lot of people that import these cars, and the private importers will generally have a network that will look after those sorts of things. And obviously these days with the internet, it's a fair bit easier to go ordering parts and so on.
2: Yeah.
0: So no, don't think you're going to be able to go into your local brand dealership and find the parts for that car, because it's unlikely is the short story. So, you know, you'll be able to find people obviously to service them. That shouldn't be an issue.
2: Yep.
0: But, and if it's something like an Alphard, which those big vans that there are a fair few of those around, again, there'll be someone stocking parts, but it's not going to be as easy as it is to get a part for a Camry or a Corolla.
2: Right. But not difficult.
0: I don't have experience in it.
2: Yeah.
0: I don't imagine it would be. I think with some planning, I think it'll be fine, because, as I said, between, you know, ordering parts in the mail these days and the service network, given those sorts of vehicles, there are a few of them around. Nowhere near as many as your mainstream brands, but there are a few around. Then there'll be someone selling them somewhere. I think you'll just have to go on a bit of a hunt for it.
1: Okay.
2: Okay.
1: Thanks, Mark.
2: Thank you.
1: Thank you, Mark. Steve from West Ryde wants to know about the Brumby. G'day, Steve.
3: Good evening, gentlemen. How are we?
1: Well, we're all right. What's up with the Brumby?
3: Well, I'm just wondering whether you have heard anything other than the urban myth that appears to be floating around that we're going to have an electric Brumby by 2028. Apparently, it's a collaboration with Nissan.
0: Yeah, I mean, look, certainly Subaru has been saying that they want to revive the spirit of the Brumby, and I think Subaru Australia...
1: Don't they know they're being culled?
0: Yeah. and I think Subaru Australia would be quite happy to see the Brumby name come back. So, yeah, they've let out plenty of hints that that they will have a new small ute of some sort, and that it could possibly get the Brumby name. That's as far as it goes. We obviously haven't seen a car yet. And what we have seen in the last few years is a lot of car makers chopping and changing in terms of their product plans. So even though we've heard that over the last couple of years, I wouldn't be sitting here saying it's cast in stone. But certainly all of the murmurs they've made have pointed towards that. Obviously, the Brumby is a, you know, even now still a hugely loved car. It was called the Brat overseas, but in Australia it was called the Brumby. Late 70s to sort of early 90s, and you know, you still see them around, and some of them are in amazing condition, and some of them get some incredible prices as well. Like, they're these beaten up old things that even a really average one will go for $5,000, and
1: people
0: you can easily pay 10 or 15.
1: People love restoring them too.
0: Yeah, it's cool. But
3: well,

0: Well, and some of us just motivated now to keep our Brumbies on the road.
1: Yeah, that's right. I mean, the big question will be, obviously, one of the things with the Brumbie was it was remarkably capable for what was a pretty basic little ute, and it was super strong. Obviously, they sort of went forever, which is why there are so many on the road still today.

0: You know, the question.
1: Can I tell you, we picked an 89 model up for our son the other week in Albury. I got into it after it had been used on a farm for 2 years and drove it from Albury to Sydney, did not use a drop of oil. It's got 240,000 clicks on the clock.
0: Yeah, nice.
1: And they just keep going.
0: Yeah, they do. But will the electric one have that same, or have, you know, will people love it quite as much? Will it have that longevity? Who knows? And, you know, I hope they at least, if it does happen, I hope they build in the capability that that has made the original one so cool.
2: Indeed. Thanks, Steve. Thanks for bringing it up too. Karen from St Leonard's. Hello, Karen.
3: Oh, hi. How are you going?
2: Not bad.
3: Thank you, Toby, so much and for the show. I love listening to your show. I've just got a question regarding, I'm looking at getting a new, I've got a Mercedes at the moment. It's a 2004 C-Class and it's sort of, you know, getting to the end of its life. So I went to the dealership and they've told me about the new electric version that's come out in it, and I thought, okay, that could be good, especially with, you know, petrol prices being so high. But my question is to you guys, please, how can, like they said it's 800 volts fast charging, but I live in a normal house and I don't have any kind of special power points. Would I have to install something sort of new?
0: No, not at all. So this is where it gets a little bit confusing with 800 volts. So we're seeing a lot of cars switch now to 800 volt charging. Yeah. Most EVs are 400 volts. So all Teslas, for example, and well, all Teslas in Australia and a lot of the early EVs were all 400 volts. But obviously your house is 230, 240 volts. But no, you don't have to install anything. So the car will adjust to the voltage. So even a 400 or even a 800 volt car that's hooked up to a 400 volt charger, it'll do things behind the scenes to adjust the voltage and make sure the proper voltage goes into the battery. Same if you do it the other way around. So you don't have the slightest thing to worry about. So basically you can charge it off your standard PowerPoint. Yeah. You can fit a wall box charger at home to charge it if you like. If you do a standard PowerPoint and you're doing less than 100 Ks a day, that should be fine. If you want slightly faster charging, obviously fit a wall box. The wall box won't be 800 volts. The car doesn't care. The car will just take what it's given. So, yeah, don't have to do anything. It's all good.
3: Could I please ask one more question? You know, at Woolworths, they've got those charging little stations for electric cars. Would they be 800 volts or are they, like, would I charge it faster there or...
0: So I don't know which ones you're talking about. And this is, again, in shopping centres. So some shopping centres will have, I touched on earlier about the extremely fast chargers. There are some shopping centres that have those, but quite a few shopping centres have much slower ones. So they might be 22 kilowatts, 7.4. The easiest way is to look it up. Go to something like PlugShare and you can drag up a map and go to your Woolworths and look at, it'll give you the picture of the chargers and you can click on them and it'll tell you what power those chargers are. The bigger the number, the faster the charge. So, again, it's a little bit more complex in terms of it depends on what the car's rated at. But short story is, it could be as low as 7.4. It could be as high as 350 kilowatts. But so yeah, it's going to depend on that kilowatt number as to roughly how fast it'll charge.
3: Okay. Well, thank you so much for that. That's been really helpful.
2: No worries. Thanks, Karen. Bye bye. Toby Hagen is with us. This is an edition of Motor Talk.
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2: 1-300-800-222 is the number if you would like to call. Kevin from Melbourne. Sorry, Kevin, you've been waiting on there. Appreciate that. Hello.
6: Hello, Philip and Toby. Just got a query. My wife and I think about replacing our Kia Cerato 2017 model. It's been a great little car, but it's, as we're getting a bit older, it's a bit low, so it's getting a little bit more difficult to get in and out of. And we're looking at getting a hybrid. We looked at the MG, the Chery Tiggo 4, the Havel Jolyon, I think you say it. But one just come on my radar is the Kia Seltos. Apparently, they're bringing out a hybrid. Now, I made some inquiries about it, but I couldn't get too much information on it. But it sounds very interesting. I wonder whether Toby knows much about it.
0: Only what I've read online. So it looks pretty cool. It's certainly a good looking thing, and it looks like it'll be hybrid only in Australia.

0: will be hybrid only in Australia. But that's all I've seen is what we've seen in Australia. Online, because it's not on sale for I think another 2 or 3 months, maybe 4 months, somewhere around there. But you know, the current Seltos, that's the one piece of the puzzle that's missing. It doesn't have a hybrid, whereas that market's very much switching over towards hybrid these days. So
1: We were looking at petrol. We thought, well, the way things are going, we'll probably look at a hybrid. So, but we're sort of going more of the hybrid way. But yeah, I just put my name down for some information, and the salesperson rang me, and I sort of quizzed them, and they just wouldn't give me any information at all. They virtually said what you've said. So I just thought you might have been in the know a bit more. But I'm
0: no.
1: wraps at the moment, but it sounds very interesting.
0: Yeah, no, unfortunately. I mean, the only thing I'd say is that, you know, Kia is part of the Hyundai group, and they usually share drivetrains. So I think the expectation is that it will be sharing some of the drivetrains that that the Hyundai uses as well. So something like a Kona, for example.
2: Mm-hmm. Okay. All right, Kev, thanks. Thanks, mate. By 300-800-222. Mace says, Phil and Toby, is there any truth in, I think, China, that instead of going into a station and charging your EV, that you go in and they take out the battery and put a new one back in? It takes only 5 minutes.
0: Yeah, there is. So there's
2: that does happen in some places in China, doesn't it?
0: Yeah, so well, with some brands. So NIO, for example, has got, which isn't a brand that's sold here, but NIO has battery swap stations all around China. And I've seen them at motor shows, how they work. And yeah, it is a 5 minute swap, and it's pretty amazing what it does. And CATL, one of the big battery manufacturers, is also investing in that sort of technology, has bought into one of the brands, I can't remember which one, that does that sort of battery swap tech. It's still far, far smaller than battery charging, like built-in batteries.
2: It's not going to be a major option.
0: I don't think it's going to be an option
2: Not in Australia.
0: In Australia, no. Because if you look at, you know, China at works, they've got 1. How many billion people and a massive EV market. They can make it work on scale there. In Australia, we have a huge land mass, relatively small population, and I just cannot see it working. And I touched on earlier those 1,500 kilowatt chargers coming. Well, guess what? They can charge in 5 minutes. So suddenly when you've got chargers that can do it in 5 minutes, then the battery swap tech looks a little bit less appealing.
2: Those really fast chargers diminish the life of your battery, don't they?
0: Yes and no. So yes, I mean, all the brands will tell you that, yeah, if you want to look after the battery, home charge it as much as possible, or slower charge it as much as possible. But a lot of the studies that have come out, a study came out from the UK 3 or 4 months ago, and it was looking at that was one of the things it looked at. It essentially said the battery degradation isn't that much worse doing on fast charging. Oh, okay. So yes, it can degrade a little bit more, but all the battery degradation stats and figures that we're seeing are less than what most people consider the worst case scenario.
2: Okay. Peter from Stirling in Perth. G'day, Peter.
3: Oh, g'day. How you going? Okay. I just wanted to just reflect on the mention of buttons versus screens that's come up a bit tonight.
2: Yeah, yeah.
3: So I've been driving for 55 years, and the last 1.5 years with an EV, and it has got some buttons, not a lot, but it has got a few for the usual stuff. But I've found that the voice commands, I just use them all the time now, and I never have to use the buttons. And I've got to say, though, it took me a few months to get used to it, because by habit you want to reach for a button.
0: Yeah.
3: But after a while, I now never use buttons. I just say whatever I want the car to do. And it does.
0: Yeah, and I know what you're saying, and it's and certainly in because I've asked some of the engineers this and said, why don't you include all those buttons? And they say, oh, we've got the voice control, so you just use that. Which is fine. And the Chinese market, apparently Chinese consumers are quite big on that. They love using voice control to do all the basic stuff. But things like recirculating the air conditioning. So, you know, you see a car puff out smoke in front of you and you go, I just want to hit a button to recirculate the air conditioning. I don't want to go sitting there saying, hey, you know, MG, can you please recirculate the air? Just press a button. It's so much quicker. And same with adjusting the volume. I don't want to have to go talking to the car to turn the stereo up or down. All that stuff. But yeah, I mean, look, it's interesting. Some of them these days are pretty tricky on things like if you say, I'm cold, and it will not only adjust the air conditioning, so make it hotter, but it knows who said it. So it can pick the person in the car that did it and say, okay, we'll only adjust the front left and whatever it might be. So you can do opening the sunroof, all that sort of stuff off those sorts of controls. But the really basic stuff, as I said, some of the ventilation

0: You use the recirc button, actually. The two things you mentioned are the two I use, but I've got a button on the console for the recirc, and I've got a big volume control on the console as well, and they're just where my hand is, so I can use them. But everything else, navigation, aircon, radio, open up apps, change, open and close vents in the car, turn on the heated seats. You can tell it everything without
1: pushing buttons. Just imagine when those ones and zeros don't go the right way, though. In 10 years' time, it'll be a car that doesn't want to function.
2: Judith from Fairlight. Thanks, Peter. Judith from Fairlight. Hi, Judith.
3: Hi. I am thinking of getting a hybrid, a non-plug-in, either the Nissan Qashqai or maybe a Lexus, the little one. Mm-hmm. And a friend said to me, you've got to be careful with a hybrid because if you leave them for a long time, you know, like I go away for 2 months at a time sometimes, if you leave them, then it damages the battery or it does something, shortens the life of the battery. Is that true?
1: Look, 2 months, I wouldn't have thought so. My answer is I'm not 100% sure, but I can't imagine why 2 months would be an enormous issue. I mean, any car for 2 months has the potential to drain the 12-volt battery. And keep in mind that every car has a 12-volt battery, whether you're talking an EV, a hybrid, a petrol or diesel, whatever it is, they've all got a 12-volt battery. So you've got the potential to drain that. The easy way around it is just to buy a couple hundred dollar charger, and if you're leaving it in your garage at home, just leave the trickle charger on the battery and that looks after it for a couple of months. But I just can't imagine that the high voltage battery, the traction battery, I can't imagine that's going to have a major issue after 2 months. Right. Certainly I've left EVs for, 3 or 4 weeks. I've done it for 2 months, but I've left them for 3 or 4 weeks and haven't even, on one of them, didn't even drop a single percentage of charge. So it's, I don't think it'd be a major issue.
3: And last question, if you've got time.
2: Yeah.
3: How do you think the Nissan Qashqai compares to others in that sort of...
1: Yeah, the e-power's pretty cool. I mean, probably know it's... the electric motor is the only thing that drives the car. So the petrol engine is purely a generator. So it actually drives pretty well. It is a bit EV-like in the way it drives. And it's that Qashqai is a pretty cool thing. I touched on earlier, the Hyundai Kona is also great buying. Honda HR-V is surprisingly good in that market. So there's plenty of really good hybrid compact SUVs. And the Lexus you talked of is also, looking at the LBX, I'm guessing.
3: I think so. Yes, I've forgotten
1: Cool. The biggest negative is the back seats are tiny and the boot is tiny. But if you're not too phased about that, then it's quite a cool little car as well.
3: All right. Thank you very much.
2: Thanks, Judith. Bye bye. 1-300-800-222 is the number. Gee whiz, time has just about beaten us. Sorry, Graham, you've been hanging in there. Have you got a quick one for us? G'day, Graham.
4: Oh, g'day, Bill. Question is, are EV insurance premiums fair and reasonable these days?
1: It depends. I mean, I've heard some horror stories, and I've had some friends and family and me who've also had some pretty high quotes on initial insurance costs. But I found once you shopped around, then it actually worked all right. I ended up with it, $1,100 was what I ended up paying, so I thought that was pretty reasonable. The insurance companies you expect to give cheaper quotes, I found them to be opposite when it came to EVs. So I found the traditional insurance companies worked out better. So all I'd say is shop around. I found a really big difference in the quotes, but if you shopped around, you could get something reasonable.
2: All right, Graham. Thanks, mate. Yes, you're funny with insurance, isn't it? You'd think they'd all have access to the same risk data and then,
1: Well, the problem is, though, with EVs is the industry, a lot of the insurers have been writing them off after fairly small crashes. Oh, so suddenly a $5,000 or $10,000 repair turns into a $50,000 write-off. So that's what pumps the premiums up. But I know the insurance industry has been doing a lot of work on it. The repair industry has been doing a lot of work on it. Essentially an education program to say, hang on a minute, these cars are fine to repair. They're relatively minor damage, and you wouldn't write off a petrol one, so don't write this thing off.
2: Okay. Uncle Gavin, who, as you know, carts cars around the country and is deep in the know, in the loop, on what's going on in the car business. Uncle Gary.

0: Gavin says, Phil and Toby, we store EVs for long, extended times.
1: There you go. Yeah.
0: And there are no side effects.
1: There you go.
0: So there you go.
1: Good to know. Yes. Yeah, yeah, well, that's a good point, because they sometimes sit there for months and I think in some cases years. So, yeah. So yeah, good to know.
0: Mm. Yes. I'm wondering about the joy and skill of driving disappearing with all this automation of functions, says Penny. Mm. Well, that's the thing, Pen. Changing gears, that's right. Hill starts.
1: Yeah, I mean, I'm going to say something controversial and say I think the standard of driving in Australia is relatively low, generally. But
0: I agree.
1: But yeah, look, you know, those things certainly do, you know, they're taking control out of our hands for sure.
0: Yeah, I'm still driving my mum's manual Triumph she bought 50 years ago. Good on you, Pen. Keep gunning it. That's indeed. If it's a Triumph, it should have fallen apart by now.
1: Oh, I'm glad you said it, not me.
0: All righty, we've got news coming up and plenty more after that too. Toby, terrific to have you on. Thank you.
1: Pleasure.
0: Good on you. Toby Hagan, he'll be back in a couple of weeks. Here's the latest ABC News.
2: Everything Melbourne.
3: Marianne, you're in Warrenwood. Hello.
4: Sorry, I'm just about to feed the magpies, so I might shut the door.
3: It's okay, they need that.
4: It might make a bit much noise.
3: Lucky magpies. Yeah, so you're a bird watcher, Marianne.
2: 774 ABC Melbourne.
5: ABC News. Hello, I'm Simon Lauder. The death toll from a devastating flash flood in Nepal has now surpassed 350 people. At least 1,500 people are missing, among them at least 35 Australians, according to Nepal's tourism board. Foreign Minister Penny Wong says DFAT is urgently seeking an update on the welfare of missing Australians. The floods were likely triggered by a large chunk of ice breaking off a Himalayan glacier, sending tons of ice and rock tumbling into a river below. Director of Programs for Nepal and Bhutan at Save the Children, Ayush Joshi, says there are children who've become separated from their families.
6: Because of the floods, the roads are blocked. There's a lot of traffic congestion as well. Many children who went to school yesterday have not returned. And in several cases, schools and homes are in different towns. So it's very hard for children to reunite with their families.
5: Federal Greens leader Larissa Waters has offered words of support to those impacted by the disaster in Nepal. She says the scale of destruction is devastating beyond words.
7: This is an absolute tragedy that caught so many of those people by complete surprise, and the scale of the devastation is just heartbreaking. We know that there's at least 34 Australians who are reported missing, and we wait with bated breath to see whether they are still with us.
5: Voluntary assisted dying has been reintroduced in the Northern Territory after a new bill passed Parliament tonight. The NT was the first Australian jurisdiction to legalise voluntary assisted dying, or VAD, passing laws in 1995, but that was overturned by the Commonwealth 2 years later. Amendments removing a clause preventing doctors from starting conversations about VAD with their patients, and to remove a 12-month end-of-life prognosis requirement for patients looking to access the practice, were voted down. Chief Minister Leah Fenocchiaro says it's a historic night for the Territory.
8: It was the Northern Territory that first legalised voluntary assisted dying in 1995. It was the federal government's heavy-handed approach that took that away from us, and tonight we've righted the greatest wrong in delivering this important reform for Territorians.
5: The Prime Minister has guaranteed Labor will maintain Australia's refugee intake at its current level after his own minister earlier said it would be falling by a third next year. A spokesperson for Home Affairs Minister Tony Burke this morning confirmed Labor's plan to reduce the humanitarian intake next financial year from 20,000 to 13,750. The ABC reported Labor backbenchers were confused and angered by the surprise move before Anthony Albanese intervened. Mr. Albanese has told the ABC the refugee intake needs to be renewed in the coming budget, but the intake number remains government policy and will be continued in future years. Fugitive property developer Jean Nassif is expected to appear before a New South Wales corruption inquiry via video link next Friday, Chantelle Al-Khoury reports.
9: The ICAC is examining allegations that prohibited political donations were funneled through third parties, partly to help advance Mr. Nassif's interests. Mr. Nassif fled to Lebanon in 2022 and has not returned to Australia since. The inquiry inquiry previously heard he had declined an invitation to appear before the commission. Police have also issued a warrant for his arrest in relation to allegations of criminal fraud. His company, Toplace, entered voluntary administration in 2023, allegedly owing more than $1 billion and leaving thousands of apartment owners facing major repair bills.
5: There are concerns a settlement between several US states and tech giant Meta will do little to address the impact of social media on children. Meta denies any wrongdoing, but has agreed to pay up to $25 billion and make changes to key platforms Facebook and Instagram. That includes a default two-hour daily time limit that teens can only turn off with a parent's permission and a block on all usage from midnight to 6 a.m. for the next decade. But former U.S. federal prosecutor Nima Rahmani says Meta got off lightly.
10: The states had all the momentum. I'm really surprised they agreed to the settlement, but you have to tip your hat to Meta and their very high-priced lawyers for securing this in week two of trial without Zuckerberg having to testify. So I would chalk this up as a win for Meta and big tech.
5: A man has driven a car into a crowd in Caen in northwestern France, killing one person and injuring 10 others, seven of them critically. The suspect, a 26-year-old born in Russia, was not known to intelligence services. His motivation is not yet known. ABC News.
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12: A partly cloudy day with light winds expected and a very slight chance of rain. A low of 7 and a maximum of 16 for Thursday. Friday, a shower or two expected with a low of 9 and a maximum of 15. And Saturday, a cloudy day, again with a low of 8 and a top of 15.

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2: Yes, well, hello and how are you? Philip Clark with you on ABC Radio. This is Nightlife. It's Thursday night. It's the 27th of August and we're into the second hour of the program. It's 11:06 Eastern. It's 9:06 in WA, in Western Australia. South Australia and the Northern Territory, it's 11:24. Good to be with you too. I hope you enjoyed that edition of Motor Talk in the last hour. We'll get we'll put that up as a podcast. And Toby will be back in a couple of weeks, but it's up there as a podcast now. If you it won't be until the end of the program. It'll be up there as well. In the rugby league, by the way, the Broncos went down big time to the Storm, 46-20. And the AFL wildcard round will continue this weekend, of course, before finals begin proper next week. Keep you updated with all of that, obviously. 1-300-800-222. Keep that number handy because you'll need it for the Mighty Challenge coming up soon in less than an hour. Coming up in this hour, we've got Greg Jericho is going to lead the Nightlife News Breakdown for us. That's up next. Then I'm looking forward to a conversation with Stephen Erlanger. He's the New York Times correspondent, chief diplomatic correspondent based in Berlin. Like to get the latest on his assessment of where he thinks the war in Ukraine is sitting and also what he thinks has been achieved after months of this war with Iran. Its purpose never clear and its outcome now even muddier. So we'll talk some more about that as well in this hour. You might like to join that conversation or have some questions as well. 1-300-800-222. I was speaking with Stephen live from Berlin in this hour. We've got the Mighty Challenge on its way and looking forward to the final hour. Of course, Dave's disc tonight, as I said last night, as when we were talking, Jimmy had some nice calls about Dolly in the last hour. Dave has put his head down, tail up, and has just rejigged a little bit of the wonderful tribute he had to Dolly some weeks ago. And so the coat of many colours is returning tonight as we probably pay tribute to one of the great recording artists of all time, 11-time Grammy winner Dolly Parton, and her autobiographical song about growing up in poverty, Coat of Many Colours, certainly one of the top five Dolly Parton songs ever, you would think, and certainly in our view anyway. All right, let's get started in this hour. We'll kick it off with the Nightlife.

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0: And what a shocking tragedy in Nepal and Tibet, with deadly flash flooding and a mudslide leaving, at this stage, at least more than 160 people dead and over 1,500 missing. That number will go higher, you would think. Tour companies have confirmed at least 22 Australians on hiking tours are among those missing. Other tour companies say they've accounted for their clients as the Australian government seeks to confirm the status of Australians in the country. This was Foreign Minister Penny Wong speaking earlier today.
2: I'm sure there are many Australians who are very concerned about friends or family who may be in this region. I would say to you at this stage, access and information are very limited.
0: Yes, well, looking at the narrow valley, river valleys, and the tremendous torrents of water and mud and avalanche that were sweeping through them, it's hard to see how people could have survived. To discuss the day's events, we're joined by Dr. Greg Jericho. Greg's chief economist to the Australian Institute and also a Guardian columnist. Greg, good evening to you. Welcome to Nightlife.
3: Evening, Phil. Good to be here.
0: Yes, thanks for joining us too. Terrible scenes out of Nepal. The footage itself is devastating. I saw a lot of the early stuff, and I noticed tonight on the news programs that the editors have clearly edited some of it because it's just pretty grim watching.
3: Yeah, especially the video of the border gate between China and Nepal that just. You know, the mud basically takes up the entire screen, and it reminded me of the vision of the tsunamis in Japan over a decade ago. But that I thought was as bad as it could get, but this is just horrific. And I was looking on the ABC site just before we came on, and it's up to 270 bodies that have been recovered, and obviously that's going to climb, and it's just horrific given, you know, we're talking a very tough area to get to, and not exactly rich country either. And unlike, you know, we deal with floodings and fires and things, but, you know, mudslides of this nature, the cleanup is beyond imagination. And also, unfortunately, I've heard from a couple of scientists, especially climate scientists, who are saying, well, this seems to have been a glacial collapse. And they said, unfortunately, this is going to become more common as global warming continues to happen. This is these places are getting warmer than they should be. And we are seeing now, you know, what we perhaps 10, 15 years ago might have been the stuff of action movies depicting apocalyptic scenes, and unfortunately we're right there now.
0: Yeah, well, these narrow valleys and the water's destroyed everything. So it's you can only get in there by helicopter now anyway, but you can't even land helicopters. There's nowhere to land.
3: Yeah, and, you know, bridges are just being flicked away by these torrents, and as I say, especially at that water gate where, you know, it was just all mud because it was wasn't so much water. You think that how, you know, there will be an impossibility of actually cleaning up some of these areas. You think the equipment required. I think the world is going to have to really come together and help out Nepal, because clearly it is not a nation that has the resources to do it itself or the skills required. And, yeah, given, you know, it really has become a bit of a tourist spot, you know, one of those new sort of spots where a lot of adventure tourists, and I know of people who said, oh, yeah, I was going to go for a bike tour there, and others who said, oh, yeah, I was there last year and doing a hiking tour. It's become a real spot, and so you can see from the people missing, the number of countries. It's, you know, it really just brings home that these things, are just quite stunning when you see it. And, you really just hold out a lot of thoughts for all the families and, you know, the people who are wondering where their family members are who are listed missing, because that's going to be a really tough
0: Very tough time. That's right. You'd hope in the end they're able to recover bodies, but there must be a feeling that maybe that won't happen either. All right. Look.

0: We await news. Now, back in Australia, back in Canberra, some pretty crossed wires in Canberra today. Labor was going to cut refugee numbers, and then they weren't, and then maybe they were. What actually happened here?
1: It was fairly quick moving day, yes, on this. Certainly we had the news breaking this morning. I think it was the Financial Review might have got the drop, and that Home Affairs Minister Tony Burke, he was going to cut the intake of refugees or asylum seekers from 20,000 to 13,750, a fairly significant drop, and essentially taking it back to sort of the base level that had been under large portions of the Morrison and LNP government years, and certainly counter to the Labor Party's party platform of raising to 27,000.
0: Yeah.
1: But it seemed that, okay, this is it. The deal had been done. It's been announced. And then throughout the day, there was a great deal of backlash, I think, not just from, asylum advocates and so on, but very much Labor Party members and MPs who I think their phones must have been inundated with anger. And that must have circulated up very quickly, because at around 4:30 or so, the Prime Minister steps in and says, no, there's not going to be
0: a
1: cut at all. And I think, whoa, that was poor Tony Burke in some ways. He's had a real rough time of it with this whole announcing of what's happening with migration, because a few weeks ago he was all set to give a speech at the National Press Club where he was going to announce the cuts and the number of total migrants, and that got pushed back as there were sort of second thoughts on things. And now, again, we've got a thing, an announcement has been made, and it didn't even last the day.
0: And there's still no word on when this, what the government has to do, which is to make a major announcement about migration. Well, they were going to do it, 3 weeks ago? That got canned by the Prime Minister. And now there's no news on when it's going to be, is there?
1: Yeah, I mean, the Prime Minister at the moment, I think you can see from a lot of things, is he's very much trying to avoid any fights, any sort of internal fights, certainly, or any fights that he think might go on and become a bit of an issue, especially within the Labor Party. He wants to keep everything a very tight ship. Now, obviously, they're all responding, bizarrely enough, to the two MPs and a couple of senators from One Nation who basically have been setting the agenda on this and made it seem like the government has to respond, which I'm not sure if it needs to. I think the way it's been going about it has looked a bit like, well, who's actually steering the ship at the moment? Is it you or is it Pauline Hanson? And it might be a thing of Anthony Albanese unsure which fight he wants to pick here. Does he want to pick a fight where it's going to look like he's, being Peter Dutton light, in a sense?
0: Yeah, it's funny, isn't it? Because, I mean, Pauline Hanson was at a forum today where she also appeared quite confused as to what she was proposing. This 130,000 figure seems to be, they're not entirely clear. Ms. Hanson herself seemed to be confused as to the difference between a net overseas migration figure and a permanent migration figure, which are different measures. Confusion's not all on the government side either.
1: No,
0: it's everywhere.
1: Absolutely.
0: But the government are a bit spooked by One Nation, aren't they? I mean, two One Nation MPs are spooking the government in particular.
1: Yeah, and especially on this topic, they've been a lot happier sort of talking house prices and various aspects to do with the economy. But with this one, even though clearly One Nation are all over the shop, we're getting different numbers being thrown out. We saw on insiders confusion. You're right, with net overseas migration, well, the problem with net is you've got people coming in and people leaving. And, yeah, you might be able to control some of the people coming in, but Australia, under our current system, we're not able to stop Australians leaving and going out. And so, it is a bit difficult to actually target a net overseas migration figure with any sort of real certainty, especially when it starts going into, okay, well, what about skilled workers? What about workers who are going to work in agriculture, given we know the dependency that fruit pickers, for example, are with overseas migration? So, One Nation, I think, have found themselves in, and a bit like the government, it's nice to talk about migration and saying, oh, we'll cut numbers. But as soon as you actually put a number in the ground, say this is it and this is how we're going to get there, suddenly you find that, oh, there's actually a lot of people who quite like the migrant workers that are coming in and quite like the business, and Business Council of Australia.
0: Well, yeah, I mean, two obvious examples. You can't stop British backpackers arriving in whatever numbers they want, and you can't stop Kiwis arriving in whatever number they want because they're both uncapped. Anyway, let's move on. The government also changed their tune on how data centres should be powered today. The federal government had previously demanded that states use renewables as a standard, but at a national cabinet meeting between state and territory leaders on this week, it was decided that Queensland's now allowed to go its own way using gas and coal. The Queensland Premier, David Crisafulli, claims he'll guarantee state's approach to data centres will lower prices for consumers.
2: I can guarantee that consumers will pay less. It's actually better than just guaranteeing it won't get up, continue to see those massive rises. Have a look at what's happened. And we've had power bills fall in Queensland between 7 and 10% for residential customers.
0: Interesting point here, Greg, isn't it? Greg Jericho is with us, columnist of The Guardian, chief economist of the Australia Institute, about these data centres and whether they're in fact becoming political poison. Interesting piece on the US news website Axios early this week about Republican polling in that country on data centres. It seems they're becoming the political kiss of death, and you kind of get a sense that people here are thinking the same, do you?
1: Yeah, absolutely. I mean, in America, data centres are almost becoming the topic for the midterm elections in November. In Ohio, it has become a massive issue, and it's so big that Republicans have been putting around internal memos trying to get IT companies to try and come up with some good PR spin. But I saw one polling published in America by Heatmap News, who showed that, you know, even upon Republicans, this time last year, it was about 14% in support of data centres being built where you lived. That was a plus 14%, I should say. Hmm. So more people were in favour than against it. Now it's a minus 43% support. You know, it's just gone off a cliff. And it hasn't quite got to that state here in Australia, but I think I'm really seeing some sort of, I guess, more anecdotal sense of this in places around Melbourne and even Sydney, where people are feeling like these things are encroaching on their areas. And also they're starting to say, well, what actually is in it for us?
0: Yeah, what are we actually getting out of these things? That's right. Yeah. Apart from an extra couple of jobs as a security guard looking after the front door, you know, the rest of all the stuff is imported. It's just imported chips, and it uses massive amounts of water and electricity. What are Australians getting out of this? And it's not entirely clear to people.
1: No, it's it's not just, because of lefties like me who are saying this. There was a really good column in the Financial Review earlier this week, which basically asked the same question. Realised, hang on, most of the spending we're talking, you know, over 80%, when you hear talk of all these billions being invested, almost over 80% of that is just imported machinery. These GPU units and chips and air conditioners to keep it all cool. Yeah, there's a bit of construction to build these things, but once they're built, there's, you know, maybe, as you say, there's a janitor maybe to go around and make sure everything's plugged in.
0: Person going to sleep at the desk at night, you know.
1: Yeah.
0: With a desk lamp. Looking at his phone, and that's it.
1: Yeah. I mean, there's a reason these buildings have no windows or anything. They're not built for people to work in. They're built for machines. Mm. And even the maintenance and sort of computer programming of this is done offshore. And a lot of the benefits of these data centres are going offshore, and with it goes the profit. So,
0: well, people see them as job killers, aren't they? They're seeing them as big black boxes in the suburbs, which are killing jobs, particularly a whole lot of low level white collar jobs in particular. And they're thinking, well, economists tell us, oh yes, but this is going to increase our productivity, and that therefore that it's going to mean an increase in real wages and so on. Well, crossing all those T's and dotting all those I's is not entirely evident, is it?
1: Yeah, it looks really good on a in a nice economic formula, but the reality is investment is generally things we all governments and you want in your economy because investment generally means jobs. But when it's investment of things that you just plug in and then that's it, well, there's no jobs there. It's not like the mining boom where there was plenty of jobs for construction, so much so that it was hard to find someone to build a house in Sydney or Melbourne. We're not going to have anywhere near that boom. The data so far is not showing anything like that. It's not an ongoing thing like even the mining boom where it takes a long time to build a mine and all the infrastructure. This is just basically building a big warehouse in a sense, which doesn't take a lot, is not a huge level of investment. It sits there and you think, okay, great, we've built this thing. And there's not going to be any, not only is there not going to be any ongoing jobs around it, it's designed to take away our jobs, which you think, that ain't.
0: No, exactly.
1: That doesn't seem to be something we should be falling over ourselves to get people investing here to do.
0: And here we go again. I think a lot of people will probably look at it and think, here we go again. These things, yes, are increasing productivity, are increasing wealth. It's making Australia, you know, more competitive and so on and so on. All that wealth. Yeah, but where's it going? It's not getting redistributed and it's just going increasingly into the hands of the concentrated few.
1: Yeah,
0: and you know, people aren't stupid. They've seen this happen before.
1: Yeah, and that's, I think, part of the where we're seeing a lot of the opposition to it in America, as well as the fact that these are energy sucks. They are so energy hungry and also very thirsty, use a lot of water. Which seems a weird sort of thing in Australia. And even if you do suggest, we can make it all renewable, it's like, well, you're still going to be bringing in such a huge amount of demand that means that, okay, well, we're probably going to be worse off than we were before, and because, yes, we build all these maybe turbines and solar panels and everything, but they're to supply something that wasn't here in the first place. So it's not like we're adding to the system. We're just, you know, we've increased the demand, and at best, we're not increasing emissions or anything. You know, it's going to have a big drain on energy supply. I'm not sure where David Crisafulli gets off promising lower electricity prices. That's always a very brave thing for a politician to do. And, you know, and we're also seeing with Labor, and I think this again goes to Anthony Albanese not wanting to pick a fight, giving Northern Territory and Queensland a bit of a carve out, saying you guys can use coal and gas. That's definitely a big thing in Northern Territory, so they can basically say this is why we've got the Beetaloo Basin projects and so forth. But also I think it's more the government knows it doesn't actually have to put in any, it's not passing any laws yet that are going to be in conflict with the states yet. That's still a ways off. That'll probably be next year. And I get the feeling Albanese might be sort of thinking, okay, by the time we get around to actually doing the legislation, maybe the opposition, the data set is such that actually we've got cover to say, yeah, we're going to either, you know, hold off on these things, or we're going to, you know, put in more restrictions. Whereas at the moment there's this sense of, oh, we have to look like we're doing something to prove the economy. But right. I'm not sure how long that's going to last.
0: No. All right, Greg, good to talk. Appreciate it. Thanks for your time.
1: No worries, Philip. Always great to chat.
0: Greg Jericho, columnist with The Guardian, chief economist with the Australia Institute, leading the news breakdown tonight.
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4: Nightlife with Philip Clark.
0: Why do they use so much water, says Robin from Stall? Cooling, apparently. They're massive things. They generate huge amounts of heat because they're using vast amounts of electricity. So cooling is the big issue. By the way, just before we cross to Stephen Erlanger in Berlin, some breaking news about the death has just been announced of Ratko Mladic. You might remember him. He died. He was 84. He's died in prison where he was serving a life sentence. I'm not sure that anyone would regret his passing. dreadful war criminal, Mladic, most famously, of course, and convicted for his conduct in the Bosnian War. The Butcher of Bosnia was a phrase often used, but if anyone has read about what happened at Srebrenica, one of the most grotesque war crimes which happened in our lifetime, on our watch, as it were, in 1995, while the West stood by, Mladic and others lined up 8,000 Muslim men and boys, many of whom were simply shot against walls, and Mladic was in charge at the time. He was sentenced to life imprisonment. He's died in prison, but that news just threw as well. All right, 1-300-800-222. That's my number. Let's cross to Stephen Erlinger, Chief Diplomatic Correspondent for the New York Times.
4: Nightlife Foreign Correspondent.
0: It's been 6 months now since the conflict between Iran, the United States and Israel began. It's a war that was expected by some to be short, but it's instead dragged on with devastating consequences for the region and major implications for the rest of the world. The conflict's disrupted oil and gas supplies, put the Strait of Hormuz at the centre of a global energy crisis and intensified economic pressure on Iran. There doesn't seem to be any clear end in sight. The big question now is, after 6 months, what has it actually achieved? And what were the goals anyway? And how does it end? Or does it? Stephen Erlinger, Chief Diplomatic Correspondent for the New York Times, joins us live from Berlin. Stephen, good evening to you. Welcome back to Nightlife.
5: Well, thank you, Phil. It's nice to be back.
0: Yeah, no, it's terrific to have you with us as well. Can we start with the Iran war? We'll get to Ukraine too. I'm really much interested in your views on that. But starting with Iran, with the benefit of 6 months hindsight, do we think this war was in any way necessary? And what has it achieved anyway to justify the enormous human and economic and geopolitical cost?
5: Well, hindsight is easy, but I don't believe it was necessary. It was a war of choice. It wasn't a war of self-defense, which is one of the reasons why European allies were so reluctant to get involved, and many of them considered it illegal. Trump had in mind Venezuela. He thought it could be quick and dirty, kind of the way Putin thought he could take Ukraine quickly. But as often, the West tends to underestimate Iran and the strong grip the Islamic Republic has built over that country in the last 47 years. And it proved very capable of holding together, repressing dissent, and escalating the war horizontally. By that, I mean attacking American allies in the region and American bases. It took very serious blows from the Americans and the Israelis. It was a joint war, including the killing on the very first day, the assassination, really, of the supreme leader, Ali Khamenei. But the Islamic Republic has proved to be at least resilient. And now we're in this kind of phony war where there's very little military going on. And the Americans have reverted back to economic pressure, which is they started putting sanctions on Iran as soon as the Islamic Republic took American hostages, which is a story I covered from Iran in 78 and 1979. So I mean, we're kind of back to a policy that didn't work then, and I'm not sure it's going to work now.
0: No. This is the story with Iran sanctions, hasn't it? That undoubtedly it's had some effect on, well, it's had probably considerable effect on the living standards of Iranians, but the regime has an iron grip on the country. The killing of the current regime members seems to have just led to the replacement of even harder liners, or is that an accurate way to look at it?
5: Well, I think it is. I mean, we can't really look inside very carefully, but the supreme leader who was killed, Ali Khamenei, he didn't trust America at all. He didn't trust Donald Trump, particularly after Trump pulled out of the 2015 nuclear deal in 2018. I mean, that was a period where economic sanctions actually did help bring the Iranians to serious talks to limit their nuclear program. But again, Trump hated the deal, thought it was weak, and pulled out of it with the consequences we now see. The problem is both sides are immiserating normal Iranians. I mean, the economy is in dire shape. The new American policy, which is the old one, which is basically to impoverish them to the point where they are going to revolt against their own leaders, which is very unlikely, while at the same time, the Iranian leaders see the immiseration of the population as a necessary price for their resilience in the war, a sort of martyrdom. Mm. So they're being kind of in the middle. Trump, when the war started, February 28th, said, you know, this is the hour of liberty for the Iranian people. You can take back your freedom. It's been, to Iranians, quite a betrayal, I think.
0: Mm. Yeah, the evidence that the US relied upon to think that there'd be some popular uprising seems extraordinarily thin, doesn't it? Indeed, the extent of US intelligence about what Iran is likely to do next seems extraordinarily thin. Why do you think they are so ill-informed?
5: Well, part of the problem is the two countries haven't talked to each other for 47 years, right? I mean, even the 2015 deal was done through intermediaries. I mean, since the Iran Revolution, which was against, if you remember, the Great Satan, which was the United States, the two countries have been really at odds. And I think when you're not talking, you don't really understand each other very, very well. And of course, American presidents come and go, which makes it hard for everybody, I think, to have a consistent American policy. I think the Israelis were pushing this. I mean, obviously, Israel does feel an existential threat from a nuclear-armed Iran, which the United States really doesn't. It's too far away. But Benjamin Netanyahu, having failed to get other American presidents to support him in a war against Iran, did convince Donald Trump and his Mossad chief, had this plan that it would be a quick decapitation, followed by almost like an invasion of Iranian and Iraqi Kurds in the north. But Trump canceled that part of it, so that from the very beginning, the whole thing was just air-based. And frankly, air power can kill a lot of people, but it doesn't necessarily win wars, not on its own. And it's quite clear the Americans didn't want to put troops there. So it has been a clear misunderstanding of how Iran would react. I mean, they were encouraged, if you remember, by the genuine popular protests against the regime in January and before, over the bad economy and rising prices. But those protests were put down really harshly. A lot of people were killed in the streets and a lot of executions. And to expect the people to rise up again in the middle of a war against them, I think, was a pipe dream. Lawrence Friedman, who's a very good professor, emeritus professor of war studies at King's College, did a piece in which he called it a stupid war. And he explains why, but I think that's a fair characterization.
0: What are they, because as it stands, whatever the objectives of the war were, whether if it was regime change, well, that's spectacularly failed. If it was destruction of the Iranians' capacity to wage any war, fire missiles, etc., that doesn't seem to have succeeded. It may have been diminished. In fact, you believe it probably has been diminished. But it's given Iran a new weapon entirely, a very potent and powerful one, which can never be eliminated. That is, they can always control the Strait of Hormuz and therefore global, or, you know, shipping of cargo fertilizers and oil.
5: And that yes, that's
0: seem,
5: right.
0: And there doesn't seem any way, really, that the US can get out of this. Now, last week, they...

0: launched this Operation Economic Outcast, I think they called it. Scott Bessent, the US official, said this would be this would bring them to their knees. It would cut Iran's remaining economic lifelines. It would be the greatest economic weapon ever used against a country. But when the details actually came out, it didn't seem like that at all. And a lot of experts were thinking, well, hang on, they haven't really targeted what would really hurt Iran, which is its relationship with China through the banking system, for example. So these new round of sanctions will probably achieve what the old round of sanctions achieved. Hurt Iran, but not enough, do you think?
1: Yeah, and I don't think it'll change the regime. I mean, I do think the original intention was regime change, without question. I mean, everyone was pretty explicit about that. Mm. And in a way, they did get regime change, but the regime they got was worse than what they had to begin with, right? Because Mujtaba Khamenei, who's the successor to his dead father and presumably is alive,
0: No one knows.
1: Surrounded, yeah, I mean, he hasn't even issued a statement since, I think, August 9th. But he's surrounded himself with much harder-line people from the Islamic Revolutionary Guards Corps. It's a much more militarized leadership, which is much more willing to take risk. I mean, the big nightmare for Iran before was, oh, my God, let's not have a war. Let's not give the U.S. an excuse to go to war with Israel against us. Mm. Well, they did, and they survived it. So, I mean, they're feeling quite strong, and the people in the region, like the Saudis and others, the Sunni monarchs who really disliked Iran and disliked the, were terrified of the idea of a nuclear-armed Iran and were urging this war, now have come around to say, you know, this Islamic Republic's not going anywhere. We need to come to terms with it. And what you say about the Strait of Hormuz is absolutely right. I mean, even if there's a, you know, some sort of deal with Oman now, Iran can shut it down whenever it wants. I think the only way to really get it open is through a diplomatic deal with the Americans. But frankly, I don't think either side right now trusts each other enough to have that kind of substantive, lasting, sustained diplomatic agreement, which then also could be extended to Iran's nuclear program. I think the war has made that actually harder to get to rather than easier. I mean, I still hope we'll get there. It's the only rational place to end up, but I don't see it yet.
0: Mm. I was reading, I think last week, I mean, it seemed fanciful to me, but a lot of people were saying that some strategists in Washington close to Donald Trump were saying his best option, they thought, was simply to do what he does best, that is declare that he won, declare victory and immediately pull out completely. And that this may be indeed one of the few courses of action open to the US that are now available to them.
1: Well, I'm surprised he hasn't taken this before. I mean, he had many opportunities to climb down and declare victory and say, look, we've clobbered them, we've defeated their military, we've destroyed their air force, we've destroyed their navy, we've knocked back their nuclear program, all their enriched uranium is buried under the soil, we won. Hmm. But in fact, that is not what he's done. And I see this, you know, reversion from a military conflict now to back to an economic conflict as a way actually to take attention away from Iran in the run-up to the November midterm elections, because, you know, Bessent's, you're right, the details are missing, but the slow strangulation of the Iranian economy is something very hard to monitor. It's quieter. It'll be out of the headlines, and I think Trump is hoping to kind of say, "Victory's coming, don't you worry." While what we have now is a kind of phony war. The problem is, of course, that Iran is unlikely to sit back and let itself be starved to death, and is.

0: much more likely down the road to escalate rather than just take it.
1: It has a significant backer, as we know, in China as well, which the US can, at this stage of proceedings, given tariffs and the economic situation, can hardly afford to offend either. All right.
0: Well, I
1: You've
0: yes,
1: got.
0: no, it's right. And also Xi Jinping's about to come
1: Yes.
0: for a summit meeting. So, I mean, for all those reasons, I mean, I think this is in some ways, as I said, a way to kick the can as usual way down the road, at least
1: Yeah.
0: past November.
1: Stephen Erlanger is with us. He's the chief diplomatic correspondent for the New York Times, based in Berlin, speaking to us tonight.
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1: Stephen, speaking of wars that seem to have no clear path to peace, another conflict's been dragging on now for 4 years. It seems extraordinary, is the war in Ukraine. Now, Russia launched the invasion on February the 24th, 2022. Everyone said it would be over quickly. I'm sure Vladimir Putin thought it would be over in a few weeks. That didn't happen. The fighting continues. Many military analysts say it's reached something of a military stalemate. About 20% of Ukrainian territory is occupied by Russia. The incremental increases and decreases aren't making much difference to that. Peace talks remain stalled. It's sort of a never-ending story, but Russia will not give up on this, don't seem to want to end it, and indeed may even be escalating. What's your take on what's going on and what Putin might think after 4 years, which, is also devastating Russia? I mean, they're suffering a lot of things economically, but also militarily through these long-range drone strikes from Ukraine, aren't they?
0: Yes, I mean, the war has very much shifted. I mean, if you remember, there was all this excitement. Oh, can we give them tanks, very fancy tanks? Well, now the tanks are all in the garage because they'll get clobbered by drones, right? I mean, the war changes constantly, even if territorially it changes very, very little. I mean, most of the 20% that the Russians took, they took before this full-scale invasion happened, right? They took it in 2013, 2014. And now Putin sort of insists on getting the rest of the Donbass region, which is Donetsk and Luhansk, which were traditionally more Russian-speaking. I mean, but he's been having trouble doing that. The problem is we don't know what he's thinking. I take what he says very seriously. I think one should listen to what he says. Everything he says is, he doesn't regard Ukraine as a real country. He is willing to keep going. The Russians are supposedly, if you believe Western intelligence, are losing 25 to 30,000 casualties a month, which is extraordinary. And yet, Russia is persisting despite the clever Ukrainian use of long-range drones to hit Russian refineries and Russians' version of Amazon. And that's also another reason that energy prices are going up everywhere because Russian oil is being hit. But Putin does, he thinks he can outlast the Ukrainians, and the morale in Ukraine is not great. I mean, Ukraine does have a sort of manpower problem. They're having trouble getting people to go into the army. There are people, running away from draft notices, et cetera, et cetera. And yet they're being very resilient and being very, very clever. But it's not very clear how it ends until Vladimir Putin decides it's time to stop. Now, what forces him to do that? That's a very good question. And as you suggest, it feels like Putin has tempted himself to escalate out of this
1: It feels like that,
0: kind of
1: doesn't
0: quandary he's in.
1: it? Yeah, it feels like that. It feels like that's what he's doing. It feels like that's what he's
0: Well,
1: doing.
0: he's been doing it. I mean, in the sense that The hybrid war has been going on. It's quite serious. I mean, both cyber and everything aimed at the countries that support Ukraine, which are all NATO countries. And then it was very intriguing that John Ratcliffe, the head of the CIA, just made a quiet visit to Moscow, where he didn't meet Putin, but where he reportedly warned his counterparts against pushing too hard on this track. I mean, Putin has said most recently to Britain, because the new Prime Minister, Andy Burnham, went to Kiev and said he would hand over the secret plans to how to make a good missile, the Storm Shadow Scalp missile. And the Russians immediately reacted and said that there'll be a price for Britain to pay. So Putin has been warning that countries supporting Ukraine, Poland, Germany, Britain, etc., will not escape. Now, what that means, we don't know, but it does feel like the Ratcliffe went to warn the Russians not to push it too far.
1: Yep. All right. What might happen, do you think? What could possibly happen to bring Putin to the table?
0: Well, I think, I try to talk to a lot of people. I try to be very cold and as realistic as I can. I think Putin sees a real moment of opportunity because Ukraine has run out of air defense missiles that are capable of hitting Russian ballistic missiles. So Putin is going to do his best to destroy Ukrainian infrastructure and give them the worst winter, probably since the Great Ukrainian Famine of the 1930s. It's going to be cold and bitter. And I think there will be another fighting season next year. But if by the end of that, let's say maybe 14 months from now, if Russia still is kind of stuck and they don't have the Donbass and their own economies continues to be hurt, then Putin may be willing to talk. But I think we're 14 or 15 months away from that. I hope I'm wrong, but that's what I think.
1: All right. Stephen Erlanger's with us, New York Times correspondent and based in Berlin. Just finally, before you go, I know a lot of people who don't like Trump and Trumpism, etc., have, I think, are laboring under the mistaken belief that it'll all go away soon because he won't be the president anymore. I mean, he's approaching the midterms. Republicans will suffer losses here, but then again, incumbent presidents in their second term always suffer losses in the midterms, don't they? The Republicans will probably lose control of the Congress, but Trump is a phenomenon. He doesn't, this will have less effect on him on what he does, won't it, than on previous presidents?
0: Well, it might even have a deleterious effect in the sense that it'll be harder for him to get any domestic bills passed if the Democrats take the House, at least, which I think they will do. The House will have more investigations. There could even be another impeachment, which obviously won't produce a guilty verdict in the Senate, but they can tie him up in stuff like that. He still controls his base pretty well, but I think lame duckness comes to them all, no matter how impressive their grip is. Trump still has 2 more years to be president, and we can see already in foreign policy the kinds of, well, you could say, jolts he's given to the international system. Now, some of those jolts may have been salutary, but I think they've undermined American credibility and American power, and the Iran war is a very good example. So I wouldn't, if I don't like Trump, I would not go too easy right now. There's really a long way to go, and he does still, control a cabinet of, I would say, sycophants, in this sort of strange court system, even as he himself is older and in some ways stranger, then

0: at vote counting places and efforts to keep people from voting, particularly in big cities, through whatever reason. I mean, whether it's not liking their papers or the registrations. He's already trying to ban mail-in votes as much as he can. I mean, the whole point, the Republican Party is a minority party, and its interest is in keeping the vote count low. It's in, you know, it's restraining the turnout. And you can already see the party trying to do that. But I think declaring a national emergency is a step too far. I also just wanted to mention just toward the end, I mean, I covered the Kosovo War and spent a lot of time in Bosnia and went in Serbia when Ratko Mladic was actually captured finally. And it is a strange, strange moment. He really was a definitive war criminal.
1: Absolutely.
0: And the fact that he was hidden for so very long by the Serbian government, I think is something we should all also remember.
1: With shame. With shame. Srebrenica, the massacre at Srebrenica, the lining up of young men and boys against walls and machine gunning them, happened in our full knowledge and on our full watch, with full visibility from the US and the UK and the UN. We all knew about it and we didn't do anything. And that's to our shame too, I think.
0: Well, I agree. And you know, the Dutch peacekeepers there, you know, they've never lived it down. I mean, they've had to embrace the guilt.
1: Yep.
0: You know, it's been a salutary lesson, but unfortunately lessons tend to get forgotten fairly quickly.
1: As you and I know. Stephen, always terrific to talk with you. I really appreciate it. Thank you.
0: Thank you, Phil.
1: Stephen Erlanger, correspondent for the New York Times. He's based in Berlin, speaking to us live there.
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1: All right, we've got news coming up. We've got the Mighty Challenge to follow. Here's a great song.

0: Very pithy indeed. All right, we've got the Mighty Challenge coming up, 1-300-800-222, 1-300-800-222. If you would like to play, 25 questions in five categories, and if you can answer question 25, you know the drill, you will win the fridge magnet. I know, it's hard to win. Someone does, though. It may as well be you. See you on the other side of the news.
1: Everything Melbourne.
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5: ABC News, hello, I'm Simon Lauder. More than 350 people are now known to have died in the wake of a massive flash flood near the Nepal-Tibet border, with at least 35 Australians among hundreds missing. Correspondent Alison Horne has the latest.
6: This could be a really monumental task and is likely to involve a number of countries from across the globe because of the 1,500 or so still missing. About half of them are foreigners. And it's worth remembering that the Australians we know are missing are those that were formally registered with DFAT or on formal tours. So there still could be more who are not formally registered that we just don't know about yet. The numbers could still rise. In some incredible news, Nepali authorities have just confirmed they have found 100 Indian visitors alive and well. They've been rescued.
5: There are concerns of potential further flood surges in Nepal as rescue teams race to find survivors. The floods were likely triggered by a large chunk of ice breaking off a Himalayan glacier, sending tons of ice and rock tumbling into a river below. Senior fellow at the Stimson Centre in the US, Austin Lord, says authorities must remain vigilant.
7: The concern at the moment is that the lake still has water in it and that the natural dam that's created around it has not yet fully been compromised and that lake could be gaining volume and could burst again. I would imagine that the surge that would be created would be smaller than the initial pulse that caused all this destruction.
5: Australian Defence Force personnel could be deployed to disaster-ravaged Nepal to assist with the recovery effort. Assistant Foreign Affairs Minister Matt Thistlethwaite says the Australian government is ready to assist any way it can.
8: We're working with the ADF to understand how long it would take them to stand up a team to be ready. We need to wait and see what the situation is on the ground there first before we can send in any infrastructure from the Australian Defence Force.
5: Bosnian Serb General Ratko Mladic, who was convicted of war crimes and genocide over his role in the 1990s war in Bosnia, has died aged 83, the BBC's Alice Adderley reports.
9: Ratko Mladic was born in southern Bosnia-Herzegovina at the height of the Second World War, and 50 years later he became a central figure in another brutal conflict in the Balkans. He will always be linked to the gravest atrocities of the Bosnian War, the worst seen in Europe since World War II. He led the Bosnian Serb army, overseeing the siege of the capital Sarajevo, in which at least 11,000 people were killed. And he commanded the troops who murdered more than 7,000 Bosnian Muslim men and boys in Srebrenica in 1995.
5: The Northern Territory opposition leader says it's disappointing that several amendments to new voluntary assisted dying laws were not passed. The NT has reintroduced the practice after the laws passed Parliament earlier this evening. The original laws introduced in 1995 were overturned by the Commonwealth 2 years later. Amendments removing a clause preventing doctors from starting conversations about VAD with their patients and to remove a 12-month end-of-life prognosis requirement for patients looking to access the practice were voted down. Speaking outside Parliament after the laws passed, Labor leader Selena Yubo said the amendments could have made the laws the most contemporary in the country.
10: So whilst it's disappointing that there were many, many, many opportunities for amendments to be made to strengthen today's bill, the important thing is that Territorians are no longer left behind.
5: The Prime Minister Anthony Albanese has guaranteed Labor will maintain Australia's refugee intake at its current level despite his own minister earlier suggesting it would be cut from next financial year. Here's political reporter Jack Mackay.
11: This morning, a spokesperson for Home Affairs Minister Tony Burke confirmed Labor plan to reduce the humanitarian intake next financial year from 20,000 to 13,750. But the Prime Minister has now intervened after Labor backbenchers were left confused and angered by the minister's surprise move. Anthony Albanese has told the ABC the refugee intake needs to be renewed in the coming budget, but the intake number of 20,000 remains government policy. At last month's ALP conference, there was unanimous agreement on a resolution committing Labor to maintaining the existing refugee intake.
5: You're up to date with the latest ABC news. 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
12: A partly cloudy day with light winds expected and a very slight chance of rain. A low of 7 and a maximum of 16 for Thursday. Friday, a shower or two expected with a low of 9 and a maximum of 15. And Saturday, a cloudy day, again with a low of 8 and a top of 15.
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0: Yes, well, hello, and how are you? Philip Clark with you on ABC Radio. This is Nightlife, and we are right around the country, wherever you are. That's where we are too. Glad you can join me. It's the third hour of the program, 6 past midnight in Queensland, 6 past 10 in Western Australia, South Australia and the Territory, 24 to midnight, all through the Pacific with Radio Australia, around the world with the World Wide Web. As you know, you should be getting us loud and clear everywhere. There are no transmitter appears tonight. So wherever you are, that's where we are as well. Hippie says, Phil, can you shout out to the drillers and drill fitters listening in and playing the quiz tonight at Warrawoona mine site near Marble Bar? Love your work. Marble Bar, famous, of course, for being hot. And Hippie, I've never been there. I must go there at one stage, hey? Yes, well, happy times to everybody, including you guys at Warrawoona mine site near Marble Bar. We've got 25 questions in the Mighty Challenge if you'd like to have a crack at it. Coming up after the challenge, we've got plenty on too. Our issues of the day, there's a few things around. I wonder what you... There's been a lot of discussion about data centres, I know. So I wonder what you make of these things. I mean, do you think they're a big economic boon and good for Australia or not? Or what's your view about them? They've become a very hot political issue, as well. I was discussing with Greg Jericho earlier in the program. Become a big political issue in the United States, where a lot of people do not see the benefits immediately to communities of these things. I wonder what you make of it all. We'll talk about that. And Dave's disc tonight. Dave is putting on a beauty, because I said last night, we had some lovely conversations about Dolly last night, but we hadn't unleashed Dave on the matter because, well, for lots of reasons. Partly we'd paid tribute to Dolly not that long ago, but Dave has reworked his wonderful tribute to the 11-time Grammy winner Dolly Parton. And, of course, that marvellous masterpiece, that autobiographical song about growing up in poverty, coat of many colours. So that's coming your way as well. So there's some plenty of good things on the horizon. All right, lines are free, 1-300-800-222, 1-300-800-222, if you would like to grab a line. There are lines free. Remember, you can always text us on 0467-922-702, but we do get a lot of texts. I won't be able to answer them all. If you'd like to play, give me a call. That's the way to do it, 1-300-800-222 is the number. All right. Is everybody set and ready? Because you know what? If you are, so am I.
1: The Mighty Challenge.
0: 25 questions in 5 categories. Our categories tonight are category number 1, Tim Curry. News came through last night. We announced it on the program that Tim Curry had died. So, anyway, that's category number 1, Tim Curry. Category number 2, languages. Category number 3, leaders of the past. Category number 4, flowers. And category number 5, multiples of 8. Right, Tim Curry, languages, leaders of the past, flowers, multiples of 8. Stewie from Victor Harbour is going to kick us off. Experienced opener that he is. Hello, Stuart.
2: Hey, g'day, Phil. How you going?
0: Not bad, mate. No, not bad.
2: It's a story. It's good to hear us. History is a funny thing, isn't it?
0: History is a very, very funny thing.
2: Well, not funny, but odd.
0: Not funny, ha-ha, but odd.
2: No, yes. Aspects of it are okay, but just, yeah, that's right. Mm. I remember when I was in Adelaide, and I had a place about in Greenacres. No, you know, not with Hank Kimball and everything, but just some of the Greenacres. But there was a Croatian refugee. The refugees were over there at the time.
0: Okay.
2: And it must have been so bewildering for them coming to the country. You just think, what I do? You know, it would have been very hard. It's just
0: that's true.
2: It's weird. It's just so
0: strange times.
2: The United Nations is standing around watching people die. I just don't get it, Phil.
0: No, I know. Well,
2: I don't get it.
0: As we talked about with Srebrenica earlier, let's have some more fun.
2: Yeah, okay,
0: some
2: mate.
0: Fun in the Mighty Challenge, mate.
2: Yeah, absolutely.
0: Just a couple of texts before we get going. Happy birthday to Mal Smith, who's loading a coal train at South Walker Mine. Okay, there you go.
2: G'day to Chris from Pasadena, Murray and the dog walker, Murray and Rosie.
0: All right. Hey, what do you want to do here? Tim Curry, languages, leaders of the past, multiples of 8, flowers.
2: I suppose leaders of the past, it might be that guy, but I'll go leaders of the past, Phil.
0: Leaders of the past. Which world leader famously said, "Ich bin ein Berliner," in a June 1963 speech?
2: Poor old John Kennedy.
0: Yes, John F. Kennedy. Ich bin ein Berliner. I am a Berliner.
3: 2,000 years ago, the proudest boast was, "Civis Romanus sum." Today, in the world of freedom, the proudest boast is, "Ich bin ein Berliner."
0: Yeah, I don't think he pronounced his German that well. Well, certainly not as well as mine, which, as you know, is impeccable, Stuart. Question number two.
2: He's quite a good orator, wasn't he?
0: He was. Ask not what you can do for your what can you do for you, but ask what you can do for your country. Question number two.
2: Yep.
0: Leaders of the past.
2: Yep, go for it, mate.
0: In which year was Jacinda Ardern first elected Prime Minister of New Zealand?
2: Okay, just let me think, Phil. It's, I can only go 2016.
0: Not bad, not right.
2: Okay.
0: Thanks to you, bye-bye. Not bad, though. Not bad. Mario from Lanier. Hello, Mario.
4: Good morning.
0: Morning. Leaders of the past. In which year was Jacinda Ardern first elected Prime Minister of New Zealand?
4: I don't know, but I'll say 2019.
0: Nope, not 2019. We're thereabouts, as it were. Trev in Surfers Paradise. G'day, Trev.
5: Yeah,
0: hello. What do you reckon? In which year was Jacinda Ardern first elected Prime Minister of New Zealand?
5: What have been the guesses?
0: What's your guess?
5: Well, I thought about 2016, but I don't know if that was a guess or not.
0: That was a guess?
5: 2017.
0: 2017 is correct. Yes, 2017, Jacinda Ardern was first elected Prime Minister of New Zealand. All right, question number three. We're in leaders of the past, but you can move.
5: What are the options?
0: Leaders of the past, languages, Tim Curry, flowers, multiples of eight.
5: Oh, not a lot there. No, I'll stick where I am.
0: Leaders of the past. In 1960, who reportedly banged his shoe on his desk at the UN when his country was accused of mistreating Eastern Europeans?
5: Was one of the Ovs. Brezhnev's Khrushchev. I'll go Brezhnev.
0: Not correct. Thank you, Trev. See you, mate. Bye-bye. Fitzy in Coogee. Hello, Fitzy. Line three, if you want to grab one, by the way. G'day, Fitzy. Question number three, we're in. Your leaders of the past. In 1960, who repeatedly banged his shoe on his desk at the UN when his country was accused of mistreating Eastern Europeans?
6: Yeah, I'll have to take it from the other guy. I'll say Khrushchev.
0: Correct. It was Nikita Khrushchev. Yes.
6: Well, that was the layup. I'll take half points. I'll share it.
0: Yeah, that's okay. That's okay. You stand on the shoulders of giants, although I'm not quite sure with Trev whether that's a fair description. Trev, if you know what I mean, please take it kindly. Question number four. Question number four. Right, we're in leaders of the past. You can stay there. You can move if you like.
6: Yeah, no, we'll get away from that. That's
0: languages, Tim Curry, flowers, multiples of eight.
6: We'll go Curry.
0: Tim Curry. Tim Curry made his film debut in which 1975 musical?
6: The Rocky Horror Picture Show.
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0: It was the Rocky Horror Picture Show, wasn't it? Oh, yeah.

0: So, come up to the lab and see what's on the slab. I see you shiver with anticipation. But maybe the ray is really to blame. So I'll remove the cause. But not the symptom.
1: He is the sweet transvestite. Question number four.
2: We'll stay with curry. Why not?
1: Okay. All right. We're staying with curry. Question number five, actually. Tim Curry. In 1982, Tim Curry played Rooster Hannigan in the movie version of which musical?
2: Ooh, okay. Well, Rooster Hannigan, you say? And it was a film version of a musical. What was the year again, Phil?
1: We'll move on, Fitzy. Thank you, mate. Glenn, let's not do that. Glenn from Penrith. Hello.
3: How are you, buddy?
1: Pretty good. In 1982, Tim Curry played Rooster Hannigan in the movie version of which musical?
3: Was it Annie?
1: It was Annie, yeah.
3: Yeah, I had a feeling it was.
1: Annie. Question number six. We're in the category Tim Curry. We can move to languages, leaders of the past, multiples of eight or flowers.
3: I'll go multiples of eight.
1: Multiples of...
3: We'll probably have an element question or something. Yeah, go on.
1: Oh, well, you could give up now, Glenn. That's okay.
3: No, I'm not giving up. But yeah, go on.
1: Ross from Scoresby says,
3: It'd be better if, how many goals is 48 points in AFL or something like that?
1: Are you all right there, Glenn? You don't need medical attention? Question number six.
3: Hit me.
1: Multiples of eight. What's the atomic number of sulfur?
3: Told you. 24.
1: No. Not correct. See you, Glenn. Bye-bye.
3: See you, mate.
1: 1-300-222 is the number. Okay. Kylie in Bega. Hello, Kylie.
4: Oh, hello, Phil. How you going?
1: Oh, not bad. Not bad. multiples of eight. What's the atomic number of sulfur?
4: I would not have a clue, but I figure it's something to do with eight, so I will go eight.
1: Multiples of eight.
4: Multiples. Oh, darn it. I wanted to get to flowers, and I'm not going to get there.
1: Oh, no, you're not going to get there, Kylie. No. No.
4: Bye, Phil.
1: Okay, see ya. Bye. I suppose, in a way, eight by one is an eight, isn't it? So I suppose eight's not incorrect. No. That's true. The voice of the Manum has graced us with his presence, opening the tonsils and bellowing out over the mighty Murray. G'day, Kim.
5: Good evening, Phil.
1: How have you been?
5: I don't need to bellow.
1: No, actually, I shouldn't.
5: I just need to speak normally.
1: That's true. I shouldn't say bellow. That's not even the word I wanted, Kim. Sonorate, perhaps, over the
5: yeah. Sonorous, yes. Now... Multiples of eight.
1: Yeah, we're in question number six. Multiples of eight. What is the atomic number of sulfur?
5: Well, eight's been tried. How about eight squared? 64.

0: No, we've had 64.
1: Have you?
0: Mm.
1: Oh.
0: So we had 64 and we've had 8.
1: From 4-8 to 32.
0: Is that your answer?
1: Yes, please.
0: No, it's not 32.
1: You lured me on there. Oh,
0: thank you, Kim.
1: You dastardly fellow.
0: Dastardly fellow. That's right. Keep polishing the tonsils, Kim. We'll get you. Right, we'll get another song from you before too long.
1: Yep, easy.
0: See ya.
1: Easy.
0: Bye.
1: Bye.
0: Kim from Manham on the mighty Murray. All righty. Craig's in Robertson. Is that the Robertson with the big potato, Craig, or somewhere else?
2: Yeah, mate. Yeah, big potato, and it's pink at the moment with a pig on it.
0: Really? What? The big spud?
2: No. You've seen it before, Phil.
0: I have seen the big potato.
2: Yeah, you've seen the big potato, and you've seen it with Babe Celebration. And it looks absolutely glorious.
0: Why have they painted the spud? If everyone is wondering what we're talking about, Robertson is a little town in the highlands of New South Wales, and it's home to potato growers. Oh, well, I believe. And there's a big potato in town, which does look like Craig.
2: Well, you're going to say, Phil. I'm not going to say. I live here, Phil.
0: I know, and I'm going to let everyone just imagine what else it might look like. Why have they painted the spud pink?
2: To celebrate the movie was produced here and shot around the locales of Robertson. And actually, it looks kind of glorious. You should look up any search engine, have a look at the Robertson Babe Celebration.
0: Oh, I see. Babe. Yeah, you know, the Babe was filmed around Robertson, wasn't it? Yeah, that's
2: yes, yes, yeah.
0: But I still don't get why. Pink for the Babe because he's a pig. And okay, right.
2: If you've not seen it, Phil, seriously, have a look.
0: No, I have. I've seen the film.
2: I know you've seen the film, but have a look at what they've done to
0: the spud.
2: Yeah, the spud. Yeah, I think you'll quite impressive. Actually, I will say while we're talking about it.
0: Yeah.
2: There's a local artist, mural artist, who was engaged by the local business community to come and paint it, and he's done a brilliant job.
0: All right.
2: When I first saw it, I thought, hang on, the turd, as we were going to say.
0: You said it. See, Craig?
2: I had not said it.
0: No.
2: Yes, and then they painted it pink, Phil. So now what are we looking at? We're looking at a... Yeah.
0: Hey, what are you now? Here, I see this is, now. Spud, for example, says what makes it. Is it a? he says if you're painted pink, that must be a Desiree Spud or a Pontiac.
2: Well, we're not talking about the variety of.
0: I got no idea what spud. I don't know.
2: I would suggest to all that people have a look, and look, there are literally busloads of people show up here every weekend in Robertson to have a look, and it's brilliant. The work of the local mural artist, I think, needs to be acknowledged. I mean, the guy's done brilliant work. I mean, look at what he had to work with, Phil.
0: Well, you see, the thing is, Craig, I have taken visitors through Robertson, and one of them wanted to stop and see the spud. And the thing is, it's. Can I say this, Craig? It's a bit underwhelming.
2: Mate, it is a little underwhelming. Yes, it is. It is. But now it's pink and it has Babe the Pig on it.
0: Okay.
2: So what's not to like?
0: What's not to like? Exactly. Question number 6, multiples of 8. What's the atomic number of sulfur?
2: 24.
0: No. Not 24.
2: Oh, no.
0: All right, see you later, mate. Thank you for filling us in on the state of sputtery in Robertson. Where are we? Andrew's in Adelaide. G'day, Andrew.
3: Oh, my goodness.
0: I know.
3: Holy moly.
0: Big things, eh?
3: Can you say hello to Jan, my mother, please?
0: Hello, Jan, Andrew's mother.
3: She's laying in bed listening to your quiz. As per
0: is she? Good on you. Good on you, Jan.
3: Anyway, she hates it when I do that, there'll be no coffee in the morning.
0: Oh. No. Make her own coffee, Andrew. You should be making coffee for her.
3: She's 90. She's looking after me.
0: What sort of racket are you running there, Andrew?
3: I wish it was fun. But no, it is the truth. She looks after me.
0: Good on you. Hey, what's the atomic number of sulfur?

0: I've thought long and hard about it and let people whittle off the obvious ones. And I don't know. It's just multiples of eight. I was 16.
1: Correct. Yes, we got there at last. It wasn't 8, 64, 32 or 24. It was 16. Okay, question.
0: I knew that.
1: Question number seven.
0: Can we get out of this subject?
1: Yeah, we can get out of that subject and we can get into flowers, Tim Curry, languages or leaders of the past.
0: Let's get leaders of the past.
1: Leaders of the past. My texter says it's a true Tasmanian film. You know it must be a pink eye, of course. Oh, yes, the pink eye. The Rolls Royce of Spuds. There are no greater Spuds on this planet or indeed any other planets that have ever been discovered greater than the pink eye.
0: No, 100% true that.
1: Mm, magnificent Spud. Question. I know, you really only can eat them in Tassie. You know, given the Spud laws which prevent them being carried.
0: They don't like letting the mainland have them.
1: No, they don't. No, they don't. Mm. They don't. There's something about biosecurity, I think.
0: Oh, yeah.
1: Anyway, that's all right. Question number seven. What do you want to do?
0: I forgot.
1: We're in multiple.
0: Oh, that's what I said, leaders of the past.
1: Leaders of the past. Okay, here we go. Question number seven. Which woman was Prime Minister of Pakistan from 1988 to 1990 and then from 1993 to 1996?
0: Indira Gandhi?
1: No, not Indira Gandhi. Thank you, Andrew. See ya. Bye-bye. Not Indira Gandhi. No. Paul from Geelong. G'day, Paul.
2: No, you're killing me, Phil. absolutely slaughtering me.
1: Hey, Paul, you'd be a bloke who likes his spuds.
2: Yeah, I've run a few over the years.
1: Do you care which variety it is particularly?
2: No, not really.
1: No, not really. Okay. Yeah, I think most people don't.
2: Some are better than others, though, but I think if they're fresh, they're all good. When they have emergency storage, do a lot of good. Once I gas them and put them in storage for a long period of time, they go a bit softer.
1: That's true. Question number, that's true. If you're a spud lover, I suppose, you probably have never met a bad spud, have you? No, that's true.
2: Awesome.
1: Question number seven. We're in leaders of the past. Which woman was Prime Minister of Pakistan from 1988 to 1990 and then from 1993 to 1996?
2: Yeah, no, you know I don't know the answer.
1: But... anyway, it's been nice chatting about spuds, Paul.
2: No worries. You have a good weekend.
1: You too. See you later. All righty. Roz from Strath Album on the Fleurieu Peninsula. They'd grow spuds down there. G'day, Roz.
3: I need to take a big stick to myself, right?
1: Yeah.
3: Because I know her. She was assassinated. God. It's not Indira Naidu. What's her name?
1: It's not Indira Naidu. No, she's a ABC presenter.
3: Yeah,
1: in my certain knowledge, was not Prime Minister of Pakistan.
3: Yeah. I'm smacking myself. Bloody hell, his father was. Look, I will bow down and let someone else. I really do, but I don't. Does that sound weird?
1: Oh, no. I know you know, Roz, but that's not good enough for us.
3: Thanks.
1: See ya. Bye-bye. No, that's not good enough for us. Nick from the Central Coast. G'day, Nick.
4: Bill, how are you? the worst part about this is that I'm not even entertaining cannon fodder. You know? I've got nothing interesting to say to fill in a bit of time. I just got to say I've got no idea.
1: Yeah, no, that's fine.
4: And I'm a little bit embarrassed by that, too.
1: I think it's fine, Nick. Make sure you give your wallet and everything else to the sergeant, okay? And have you written the letters and put them in the... You may as well leave your tunic of your jacket behind, you know? There's no point in going...
4: you just share it out amongst your mates.
1: Yeah, if you've got any fags, you better give the fags out to your mates and... Come to think of it, if your boots are in good nick, you may as well leave those behind as well.
4: Well, they may be worth a fortune. Size 13 aren't for everyone.
1: Oh, heavens above. Size 13. And, actually, Nick,
4: and they're not stocked everywhere.
1: Nick, I got a better idea. We're putting you head first down the cannon and launching you feet first at the enemy.
4: Take out a few at least.
1: Yeah, at least size 13s. Wow. righto. Carry on as before. See you on the other side, Nick. Bye bye. 1-300-800-222. Now, where are we at here? Matt from Holland Park. G'day, Matt.
5: Phil, how you going?
1: Not bad. We're in Leaders of the Past. Which woman was Prime Minister of Pakistan from 1988 to 1990 and 1993 to 1996?
5: Is that Benazir Bhutto?
1: Correct. Benazir Bhutto, not Indira Naidu. I love that. Indira would make a very good Prime Minister of Pakistan, I'm sure. I don't know whether the Pakistanis would cope with that, but still, anyway. Isn't Indira's heritage Sri Lanka? I think it might be, actually. Or India? No, it's Sri Lanka, isn't it? Or Indian, is it? Indian, yeah. Oh, in that case, you know, unsuitable for being Prime Minister of Pakistan, which would come as a big surprise to her anyway. Hi, Indira, if you're listening. 1-300. Go on.
5: I can't remember Indira ever mentioning that her father was also Prime Minister.
1: No, she was not. Ray in the Bay says, Nick, the human cannonball, you don't meet men of that calibre. No, you do not meet men of that calibre. Matt, what do you want to do here? Leaders of the Past is where we are. There's one left there. Otherwise, you could move to languages, Tim Curry, flowers, or multiples of eight.
5: I'll stay with the current one, thank you.
1: Leaders of the Past?
5: Yeah.
1: Who was the third Australian Prime Minister?
5: Ooh. If you asked me the third Australian governor, I'd know that off the top of my head. Philip Hunter, King and Bligh. But third Prime Minister of Australia, we had Barton, we had... I'm going to go Ford.
1: No, not Frankie Ford. Sorry, Matt. Thank you. Bye. Frank Ford has the sobriquet of the, not sobriquet, but he's the shortest Prime Minister. I don't mean that in his stature. He was probably, I think he was perfect of normal height Prime Minister, but he was only Prime Minister for a week, wasn't he? David in Brisbane. Hello, David.
6: Hey, g'day, Phil. Vote one, Indira Naidu.
1: We could start a movement here, couldn't we? Indira, anybody know Indira? Get it to call in. Indira, where are you?
6: She's moving on.
1: She's moving on. Question. I'd just like to know that she's got many supporters amongst nightlifers.
6: She's great. I love Indira. She's a great host.
1: Someone says she's going to be in a play at the Opera House in a couple of weeks.
6: Oh,
1: good on her.
6: I read a book. It was really good.
1: She's a woman of many talents, Indira Naidu. Yeah. I've known her forever.
6: I was going to say I miss her, but hey, Susanna's awesome too, so I can't. She's great.
1: Chipper from King Island makes a fair point. If you're in the trenches these days, he says, if someone bots a ciggy off you, you'd have to charge them $2. That's true.
6: The vaping in the trenches.
1: Here's my sterling silver cigarette case, old boy. I don't want the cigarette case. I want the fags inside it. Thanks for that.
6: Careful, Phil. I don't think we're allowed to say that anymore.
1: Question number eight. Leaders of the Past. Who was the third Australian Prime Minister?
6: The only one I can ever think of is Curtin, but I think that's way too late.
1: Yeah, no, way too late. Sorry, Brisbane.
6: Thanks, Phil.
1: Sorry, David. Everyone from Brisbane.
6: Never wrong you, Sydney.
1: See you, mate. dear. 1-300-800-222 is the number. Sian from Erskineville. Hello, Sian.
7: Hi, Phil. How are you going?
1: Good. Yes, now up to question number eight we are. Leaders of the Past. Who was the third Australian Prime Minister?
7: I was calling in for Benazir Bhutto, which is not my answer. But as a fun fact, she was the first woman to ever give birth in office.
1: Benazir Bhutto?
7: Yes.
1: Cool, because I think you, because Jacinda Ardern did too, didn't she?

0: Yeah, because people thought Jacinda Ardern did, but it was
1: Oh, it's
0: Benazir
1: Benazir Bhutto. Okay. Yeah.
0: Bhutto. Third Australian, so there's Barton Deacon Watson, I think.
1: Correct. Correct. Very good. Chris Watson. Yes. Chris Watson. More supporters piling in on the text line for Indira Naidoo for Prime Minister. I see. Well, as you know, we are still in the organisational phase of getting up the nightlife party, as you know.
0: Right.
1: So Indira Naidoo might be useful in office holders because, as you know, as leader of the party, I don't answer questions. So there'll be no press conferences. So maybe Indira could do those for us.
0: Well, you know, she's got the skills. She's highly intelligent.
1: Oh, she's many skills.
0: Analytical and
1: yeah. She's got many skills. All right, question number 9. Okay, 5, 6, 7, 8. So we're up to question number 9. Tim Curry, languages, multiples of 8, flowers.
0: I'll try flowers.
1: Flowers it is. Question number 9. Which small flowering plant, also known as poor man's barometer, gives its names to a 1905 adventure novel about the Englishman Sir Percy Blakeney?
0: Gosh, I'm like lost on the question.
1: I'll start again. Which small flowering plant, also known as the poor man's barometer, gives its names, so I want the name of the plant, gives its names to a 1905 adventure novel about the Englishman Sir Percy Blakeney?
0: Oh, I think I'm about to bow out, but I'll have a guess and I'll say baby's breath.
1: Not baby's breath, no. Thanks, Sian. Good on you. Bye. Thank you. Jay says, I think it'd be great if Indira rang you up and said, I don't. dear. All righty. Trevor from Croydon Park, I see you there. John from Newcastle, hello.
2: G'day, Phil. How are you?
1: Good. Yes, good. Question 9 we're up to. Sandy and Bendigo's have got the right answer here on the text line. Frank from Mount Evelyn's got the right answer. Tell me, which small flowering plant, also known as the poor man's barometer, gives its names to a 1905 adventure novel about the Englishman Sir Percy Blakeney?
2: The Blakeney flower.
1: Not the Blakeney flower. Thank you, John.
2: No idea.
1: Thank you. Bye-bye. See you later. No, not the Blakeney flower. Pat from the Shoalhaven. Hi, Pat.
3: Hello.
1: Question 9. Which small flowering plant, also known as the poor man's barometer, gives its names to a 1905 adventure novel about the Englishman Sir Percy Blakeney?
3: Is it a pimpernel? The Scarlet Pimpernel.
1: Correct. Very good. Yes. The Scarlet Pimpernel, which was a 1905 adventure novel about the Englishman Sir Percy Blakeney. Question number 10. We're in flowers, but you can move to multiples of 8, or
3: I'll
1: languages, or Tim Curry.
3: I'll stay in flowers,
1: stay
3: please.
1: Stay in flowers? What type of flower, Pat? What type of flower is the French fleur-de-lis?
3: Oh, dear. Is it a lily?
1: It is, correct. Yes, the fleur-de-lis is a lily. Question number 11. We're in flowers.
3: Yes, please.
1: What colour are the flowers of the fennel plant?
3: Green?
1: Not green.
3: Oh.
1: Oh. Thanks, Pat. See you.
3: Okay.
1: Bye-bye. No, not green. Heaps of people had the scarlet pimpernel. That's great. Good on you. Harry in the Bay had lilies too. Interesting about Benazir Bhutto and Ardern. Ardern and Bhutto, two different pregnancies in power, yes. That's Jennifer from Darwin. That's true. Indira Naidoo, not Indira, see, I'm stuck on it now too. Benazir Bhutto was the first woman, I think that's right, isn't it? Was the first woman to have given birth in office, followed by Jacinda Ardern, as we know. Jane from Mount Gambier, correct. Yes, that is true. Frank from Mount Evelyn, correct. What about

0: Loris from Mundubbera. G'day, Loris.
1: Oh, I love the Scarlet Pimpernel question, but I'm not sure on this one.
0: What colour are the flowers of the fennel plant?
1: I'm going blue.
0: Yeah, not blue.
1: Not blue.
0: Not blue. Oh, well. Thanks. Bye. See ya. Ross from Scoresby says, I'm ready. Ready to go. Ross. Oh, he said, okay. Ross has sent in a nice do-up of Indira and I Do with the Hope poster. You know, the one that I think it started within Barack Obama, didn't it? It's a good poster. We'd have to get the Nightlife Party logo on there somehow. Not that I know what the Nightlife Party logo is at this stage, because we haven't had a committee working on it. Trev from Croydon Park. Hi, Trev.
2: You've done it again.
0: No.
2: A couple in a row that I knew the answer to.
0: Flowers. What colour are the flowers of the fennel plant? I thought this would be up your alley, Trev.
2: Yes, we're such a great gardener as I am. The keen-eyed feminist could point out that nobody ever asks which male prime minister fathered the kid while in office.
0: No, don't ask, don't tell, Trev.
2: Not necessarily in any suspicious circumstances, but nobody ever asks you who's a good partner bore a kid while the chap was in office.
0: Oh, I see what you mean.
2: Yeah.
0: No, well, I suppose, well, you know, I think the reasons are obvious, though, aren't they, Trev? I mean, you know. Male responsibilities in this matter are, although in theory, onus is a practical matter, not necessarily.
2: So I've waffled away enough.
0: You have. What colour are the flowers of the fennel plant?
2: To have a guess at purple.
0: Not purple. No.
2: Okay.
0: Thanks, Trev.
2: Right, yeah.
0: See you. Bye bye. Not purple. Annette from Perth says, Phil, who elected you Prime Minister of the party? And the logo will be, I don't answer questions. Annette, that kind of insubordination in the party room is going to get you expelled. We don't have a lot of policies other than we don't answer questions. 1-300. Annette, if you want to organise a coup, that's up to you. Tony from Canberra. G'day, Tony.
3: Oh, Bill, you're in a jovial and very lucid mood, and all the callers are stimulating it as well.
0: What do you reckon? Thank you. What colour are the flowers of the fennel plant?
3: Boy, it's a tough one. Maybe yellow?
0: Correct. Yes, they are.
3: Cool.
0: They're yellow, the fennel plant, yes.
3: Cool.
0: Yellow flowers. All right, question number 12. We're in flowers. You can move to Tim Curry languages or multiples of eight. It's up to you.
3: I bought Tim Curry's first solo album in early at 1980 from, I think, Meyer or Grace Brothers, and it was $1. And I thought, you little beauty. And it's a really eclectic, passionate, Bowie-like albums. Well worth tracking down. Unfortunately, that and many thousands of my other recorded music collection got stolen by a so-called mate and a third party. And the police don't want to know about it, but moving right along.
0: Moving right along.
3: So Mr. Curry, let's go.
0: Tim Curry.
3: Yep.
0: On Broadway, Tim Curry played King Arthur in which musical?
3: The Knights of the We Can't Really Sing Very Well Round Table. No, I wouldn't have a clue, mate.
0: No.
3: Can you give me a hint? Forget that. I'll ring Indira and she might lead.
0: Ring Indira. That's right. See you, Tony. See you, Tony. Bye-bye. Where are we? Steve's in Hobart. I got you, Steve. Betty in Dapto. G'day, Bet.
4: Hello, Phil.
0: How you doing? All right?
4: Pretty good. I went to the doctor's. Yesterday. And got a good bill of health. She said, I'm sailing along very well.
0: Is that right? You're under full sail there?
4: Yeah.
0: That's very good. So what did you have? Your blood pressure tested?
4: Yeah.
0: Have a listen to your ticker?
4: And my

0: Sugar Dan and...
1: Sugar Dan, yep.
0: Yeah. Everything just over, and I had an injection from the nurse for my bones, polio. And, so...
1: Oh, okay.
0: I'm all ready for the next 6 months now.
1: You've been juiced up. You're ready for the first handicap race at Dapto, I reckon, by the sound of it, Ben.
0: Yeah, getting ready for my birthday.
1: Question number 12. On Broadway, Tim Curry played King Arthur in which musical?
0: Would it be The King and I?
1: Not The King and I. No. No, not The King and I. All right, Betty, thank you. Bye-bye.
0: Bye.
1: See you later. Betty will be 95 in November. 95. How about that? All right. John Boy, yes, that's correct. Joyce from Perth, that is also correct. Tara will have the right answer here. Hi, Tara.
2: G'day, Phil. How are you, mate?
1: Pretty good. Question number 12. On Broadway, Tim Curry played King Arthur in which musical?
2: Couple of possibilities there. All right, let's see see how good the memory is. Would it be Merlin?
1: No, it's not Merlin. No.
2: Thanks.
1: Sorry, Tara, thank you. Not Merlin. No, Steve in Hobart. Hi, Steve.
3: A bit of trivia first. Mm-hmm. Dolly Parton passed away yesterday, right? She wrote a song for Tim Curry, and he sung it in the Rocky Horror Show.
1: No, I don't think so.
3: Yes, he did.
1: Not in the Rocky Horror Show.
3: Yes, it was called I'm Going Home.
1: Was it?
3: Yes.
1: Okay, I'm not going to take you on it, Steve, but...
3: I am absolutely positive.
1: Good on you. Good on you. Tell me, Broadway, Tim Curry played King Arthur in which musical?
3: Oh, my God. That I don't know, my darling.
1: I reckon you'll have a crack at this. No?
3: King Arthur.
1: Musical on Broadway. Tim Curry played King Arthur.
3: Yes. Yeah. Lancelot.
1: Oh, not Lancelot, Steve. No, not Lancelot. But, okay. Sam from Harvey. G'day, Sam.
4: Morning, Philip. How you going?
1: Not bad. What do you reckon? Good. On Broadway, Tim Curry played King Arthur in which musical?
4: Would it be Chicago?
1: Not Chicago, mate. No.
4: No, no.
1: Thank you, mate. Who's got the answer here? Actually, Arnold's got the right answer. Stella from Bayswater, no. Not as many people as I thought have it. But Neil in Perth. G'day, Neil.
5: Hey, mate. It would be Spamalot.
1: It would be Spamalot, of course. Yes, he played King Arthur in the musical Spamalot. I'm

0: If there was someone here with me, how happy I would be.
1: Here's King Arthur. So that was played by Tim Curry in Spamalot.
2: And yet my daughter and I's favourite film was him in Legend.
1: Okay. Now, just to put paid to this rumour that Dolly Parton wrote any songs in the Rocky Horror Show, no, she didn't. That song, I'm Going Home, was written by Richard O'Brien, who wrote the show. Okie doke. All right. Harry in the Bay says, yes, all the songs in the Rocky Horror Picture Show were written by Richard O'Brien. Correct. We don't want incorrect things to linger. Neil, question number 13. What do you want to do? Stay with Tim Curry?
2: Let's go there. Yes, please.
1: Which villainous churchman did Tim Curry play in 1993's The Three Musketeers?
2: Oh, gosh.

0: I'm sorry, mate. I've not got an idea. I'm going to pass it along. Thank you so much.
1: No worries, Neil. Thank you. Everyone. Bye. Good night. Karen from Altona. G'day, Karen.
2: I knew the others ones. Some of the others.
1: Which villainous churchman did Tim Curry play in 1993's The Three Musketeers?
2: All right, let me think. It might be someone famous. He's not very good. No, I have to say Peter.
1: Not Peter. Thanks, Karen. Bye-bye. No. Louis from Dubbo. G'day, Louis.
3: How are you going?
1: Pretty good. Question 13. Which villainous churchman did Tim Curry play in 1993's The Three Musketeers?
3: Oh, gosh, that one I don't know. But let's try Pope John the Once.
1: No, Pope John the Once. Nope. No. Sorry, Louis. Good on you, mate. Thank you. No, he did not get a gig. Steve from Leicester. Hello, Steve.
4: Hey, Phil.
1: Help us out. Which villainous churchman did Tim Curry play in 1993's The Three Musketeers?
4: Would that have been Cardinal Richelieu?
1: Yes, Cardinal Richelieu. Cardinal Richelieu.
5: Ah, yes. Your father was a musketeer.
6: He died while protecting the king.
5: The dream of every warrior, dying nobly for king and country. Tell me, D'Artagnan, what noble business brings you here?
6: I came to join the king's musketeers.
5: Bad timing.
6: So I've heard.
5: Like the Knights of the Round Table, the musketeers have outlived their usefulness. And so have your three friends. Tell me where they are, and I will spare your life.
6: I can't tell you what I don't know.
5: Give my regards to the headsman and your father.
6: Wait!
5: I admire your courage, D'Artagnan. You might have made a fine musketeer, but now we'll never know, will we?
1: Oh, dear. He was a tremendous evil person, wasn't he?
4: A nasty piece of work.
1: He was a nasty piece of work on screen, exactly. Question 14. One left in Tim Curry, if you like.
4: Okay, why not?
1: According to Tim Curry's character, Anatoly Chedenko, from the video game Red Alert 3, what is the one place that hasn't been corrupted by capitalism?
4: Okay, heaven.
1: I'll give you another crack at that.
4: The afterlife.
1: No. Can't do it, Steve.
4: No.
1: All right. Bye-bye. The fact I'm hesitating. Ian from Dover in Tassie. Hello.
7: Hello, Phil.
1: According to Tim Curry's character, Anatoly Chedenko, from the video game Red Alert 3, what's the one place that hasn't been corrupted by capitalism? It's not heaven or the afterlife. But
7: no, I instinctively want to say something that's probably quite wrong because I often do that. I think hell has not been corrupted by capitalism.
1: That's a very interesting theological point, Ian.
7: Not a good answer for the question, though.
1: It's not a good answer to the question, no, but it's an interesting theological point. Thanks, mate. See ya.
7: Bye.
1: Bye. Who knows the answer for this? No one knows the answer on the text. Does anyone know the answer on the text line? No. Little Brother Trucker says, I think old mate, by the way, about Dolly Parton and Little Rocky Horror, I think old mate's confused with Dolly playing a video message to Ozzy Osbourne during his performance of Mama, I'm Coming Home at his farewell concert. Oh, okay. Carol from Craigieburn's got the right answer here. Someone help me. 1-300-800-222. We're up to question 14. According to Tim Curry's character, Anatoly Chedenko, from the video game Red Alert 3, what's the one place that has not been corrupted by capitalism? The one place that hasn't been corrupted by capitalism. If you think about it, you could probably have a crack at this. 1-300-800-222. Lines are free, all right? Lines are free. Grab one. Chris from Pakenham. G'day, Chris.
8: That's quick.
1: I know it stumped a lot of people, this one, but...
8: Well, it'll be on the same one,
1: Yeah, according

0: played Rocky Horror Show.
1: Oh,
0: and
1: no.
0: uh, but
1: Everyone would be in character and sing the songs.
0: Oh, you're throwing water pistols with newspapers and a toast. We'd throw toast.
1: That's right.
0: I think Tim's entrance into the movie down the elevator is one of the all-time
1: greats. That sweet transvestite.
0: Yeah, I'm with the lab, but we'll see what's on the slab.
1: We'll see what's on the slab.
0: And I'll see you shiver with anticipation.
1: Patient.
0: You've got to count to five.
1: It goes on in a long time. That's right. Everyone, for the first time they hear it, adjust their radio, thinking, "What's going on? I've lost reception."
0: Susan Sarandon leaning in to anticipate what anticipate. Yes,
1: patient.
0: Janet. Damn it, Janet.
1: Oh, damn it, Janet. Hey, question 14. Help me out here. Come on. According to Tim Curry's character Anatoly Chudenko from the video game Red Alert 3, what's the one place that has not been corrupted by capitalism?
0: Red Alert 3, it's the third in the series, and he's got a question about it. That's digging deep. That's a rabbit hole. I'll just say death.
1: No, that's getting too philosophical for me, mate. Thank you. Mitchell from Silverdale. G'day, Mitchell.
2: Hey, g'day, mate. There's only one way to answer this, and that's how the way he does in the game. It's space.
1: Space. Space, yes. Yes. According to Anatoly Chudenko, played by Tim Curry, the only place that hasn't been corrupted by capitalism is space. Very good. Okay, that's it for Tim Curry, sadly. And that is it for Tim Curry too, because news of his death reached us last night, of course. Mm-hmm. Leaders of the Past is gone. Tim Curry's gone. We've got flowers, multiples of eight languages. We're up to question 14.
2: I'll do multiples of eight, please.
1: Multiples of eight. Okay. In which year of the first century AD was the Great Fire of Rome?
2: Oh.
1: Which year of the first century? Was the Great Fire of Rome?
2: I'm just going to take a guess because I've got no idea and just do multiples of eight. 72 AD.
1: Not 72, but not bad. Yeah, not bad, Mitchell.
2: Well.
1: See you, mate. Not bad. Not bad, but not correct. Evelyn from Mooney Ponds. Hi, Evelyn.
3: Hey, how you going?
1: Pretty good. We're up to question 14. What do you reckon? Which year of the first century AD was the Great Fire of Rome?
3: Oh, fire. 88?
1: Not 88. No, not 88. Not 72, not 88. Steve from Kangaroo Point. Hello, Steve.
4: G'day, mate. How are you?
1: Not bad. Which year of the first century AD was the Great Fire of Rome?
4: Oh, I was calling for the Tim Curry space one, but I'm going to guess 66.
1: Hang on, multiples of eight.
4: Oh, right. Sorry. 6/8 of 48?
1: Not 48. No.
4: Okay.
1: Sorry, mate. Not 48. We're nearly there, surely. Annette from Perth. Joyce from Perth. Di from Mandurah. Richard from Leader Valley in Tassie. Hi, Richard.
5: Oh, God, you've thrown me. I just wanted to know. What was the Tim Curry answer in the end? I was going to
1: say space.
5: God, I was going to say Valhalla or something. But anyway.
1: In which year of the first century AD was the Great Fire of Rome?
5: Oh, eight. No, that can't be. So, sorry, you said it before. It can't be one times eight. So, 24.
1: Not 24. Here we go again. Here we go again. All right. Neil says, I take it from his Red Alert comment that Tim never met Elon Musk. No, very good. Well, an extremely good point. Lorella's got the right answer to this one. Anybody going to help me? 1-300-800-222. In which year of the first century AD was the Great Fire of Rome? Anybody want to help? Jane from Homebush has got the right answer. John from Mitcham has not got the right answer. I thought he did. Frank from Mount Evelyn's got the right answer. Excellent. All right, well, I'll tell you what. We'll answer the questions after the news. We've got a few left. And we'll do that before Dave's Discs. All coming up straight after the latest ABC Radio News.
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6: 774 ABC Melbourne.

0: ABC News. Hello, I'm Simon Lauder. Organisations responding to a devastating flash flood in Nepal fear another is possible, with more than 350 people dead and at least 35 Australians among the missing. Nick Parmeter reports.
1: Nepal's Red Cross and Red Crescent have warned the Nepal-Tibet border region's geography could produce another glacial avalanche, which is believed to have caused the flood in the first place. The Department of Foreign Affairs and Trade says it's working around the clock to confirm the welfare of dozens of Australians believed to be in the area when the floodwaters surged through towns. Pope Leo and King Charles were among world leaders to offer their sympathies, with the pontiff saying he's saddened to learn of the loss of life and devastation. The missing people come from 30 different countries.
0: Humanitarian aid groups are struggling to reach the victims of the massive flash flood. Country Director for Care Nepal, Mona Sherpa, says land blockages are complicating aid efforts.
2: Accessibility, connectivity is definitely the issue, and electricities and all disruption will also create some issue for us to have access and gather right information for, like, you know, right and efficient and swift support.
0: Ratko Mladic, the Bosnian Serb general convicted of genocide for orchestrating the massacre of 8,000 Bosnian Muslims, has died. He was convicted of war crimes, crimes against humanity and genocide in 2017 by the International Criminal Tribunal for his role leading a nationalist Serb army in the Yugoslav wars. The Srebrenica massacre was the grisly culmination of the collapse of Yugoslavia and ensuing conflicts. Mladic also ordered the daily pounding of Bosnia's capital Sarajevo, killing 10,000 people. Russia has hammered Ukrainian ports, industrial sites and retail warehouses with missiles and drones in an hours-long attack on Kyiv and other major cities. Commuters went to work in the capital to the sound of air defences firing at waves of drones after an overnight barrage that Ukraine's military says included an unspecified number of ballistic missiles and more than 250 drones. The military says it shot down 7 ballistic missiles and improved strike rate after Kyiv received a small batch of US-made Patriot interceptors. Back home, and Australia's peak health research body is moving to cut the amount of vitamin B6 considered safe to consume amid a public health crackdown. Patricia Tiano reports.
3: Vitamin B6 is an essential nutrient found naturally in foods such as meat, fish and vegetables, with its synthetic form sometimes added to thousands of products sold in Australia, like energy drinks and weight loss shakes. Since 2006, the upper limit of safe vitamin B6 consumption has been 50 milligrams, but after an extensive review of global evidence, the National Health and Medical Research Council now recommends reducing it by 72% to 14 milligrams. It comes after years of mounting concern and a dramatic intervention by the Therapeutic Goods Administration, which removed some supplements from shelves after a rise in B6 toxicity cases last November.
0: Western Australia's Premier says the Commonwealth needs to exempt the state from an upcoming domestic gas reservation scheme. From mid-next year, LNG exporters will have to provide an amount equivalent to 20% of their exports to the domestic market. Premier Roger Cook has told an energy industry event that's unnecessary in WA because the state's existing reservation policy, combined with projects which only supply to WA's market, is already equivalent to 20% of exports. He says any change risks creating uncertainty for investors.
4: My message on gas is the same as my message on the GST. Hands off our GST, hands off our gas. Solve the problems on the East Coast and leave WA free to continue to develop the huge industries that power the national economy.
0: A Tasmanian pilot believed to have died in a plane crash is being remembered for his legacy of helping other young people. Bob Bramley's aircraft crashed into waters off the Northern Territory coast earlier this week. He gained attention in 2019 when he circumnavigated Australia in a small plane as a 16-year-old to raise awareness about youth suicide. Mr. Bramley was involved with Scouts since early childhood, progressing to the level of assistant leader. Murat Jarich from Scouts Tasmania says Mr. Bramley was the branch commissioner for air activities and helped other scouts experience flying.
5: So, you know, Bob basically organised activities that, yeah, took them out of their comfort zone, but in a safe environment that they could succeed in.
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0: Update. A partly cloudy day with light winds expected and a very slight chance of rain. A low of 7 and a maximum of 16 for Thursday. Friday, a shower or two expected with a low of 9 and a maximum of 15. And Saturday, a cloudy day, again with a low of 8 and a top of 15.
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0: Yes, well, hello and how are you? Philip Clark with you on ABC Radio. This is Night Live and we are into the final hour of the program, 1:06 Eastern. It's 11:06 in Western Australia. It's 11:24 in South Australia and the Northern Territory. Excellent to be with you too. All right, we're up to question number 15 in a little thing we call
1: the Mighty Challenge.
0: Lines are free, 1-300-800-222, 1-300-800-222. Steve from Northam. G'day, Steve. How are you?
2: Hello, Philip. Hey, Philip, can I just make a quick shout-out, please?
0: Yeah.
2: Hello to Sally Newman's dad in Queensland. Hello. And you know who Sally Newman is?
0: Hello to Sally Newman's dad. Who's Sally Newman?
2: Sally Newman's the lady who owns First Line Productions, who published my book.
0: Well, there you go. There you go. Well, Steve, a very important person in your life.
2: That's right.
0: Now, tell me, in which year of the... We're in a category called Multiples of Eight, right? In which year of the first century AD was the Great Fire of Rome? Now, we've had 48, 24, 88, 72. All not correct. Doesn't leave a lot left.
2: Sorry, Matt, what have we had? I missed that.
0: 24, 48, 72, 88.
2: That leaves plenty, doesn't it? The first century of Rome, I'm going to just have a stab at...
0: Not the 72 is a multiple of 8 anyway. What? No, it's not 16. It's not 16. Thank you, Steve. It's not 16, which doesn't leave a lot of options. Help me out here. Come on. 1-300-800-222. 1-300-800-222. We're up to question 15. Multiples of 8. In which year of the first century AD was the Great Fire of Rome, right? It wasn't 16. It wasn't 24. It wasn't 48. It wasn't 88. So what can it be? Bernie's got the right answer. Oh, by the way, Mick from Falconbridge, thank you for the Nightlife logo. That's fun. Vando's on the road. G'day, Vando.
3: G'day, Phil. How are you?
0: Help me out here. Which year are we after?
3: I'm guessing process of elimination, 96.
0: Oh, no.
3: Oh.
0: Okay, no. It's not. Thank you, mate.
3: It's definitely got a six in it. Anyway, never mind.
0: See you, mate. Bye-bye. Tracy from Mooney Ponds. Tracy, come to the rescue. It's not 16. It's not 16, 24, 48, 96, 88 or 96. So it can only be...
4: What was the question?
0: In which year of the first century AD was the Great Fire of Rome? And the category is multiples of 8.
4: And you just gave a whole list of them that it wasn't. So first... I mean, I'll just stick... Did someone say... someone did say 24...
0: We've had 16, we've had 24,
4: yep.
0: We've had 48, we've had 88, we've had 96.
4: I'll go 32 then. No.
0: No.
4: Boom, boom.
0: Boom, boom. See you, Trace. Oh, dear. Robert from Brisbane. When was the Great Fire of Rome? Robert?
5: Oh, yeah, 64.
0: Oh, thank heavens. Good grief. Yes, indeed. Okay, question number 16. We're in multiples of 8. Or you could go flowers, or you could go languages.
5: I'll just stay 8. I'll just stay 8.
0: Stay with the 8s. Excluding over.

0: time. What's the total number of minutes in a game of NBA basketball?
1: Oh.
0: Excluding overtime.
1: Excluding overtime.
0: How long does a game of NBA basketball last?
1: Is it four quarters of 20, 80 minutes? I don't know.
0: No, it's got to be a multiple of... Oh, I see. It was a multiple of 80. That's true. What are you saying?
1: 80 minutes. I'm
0: no, it's not 80. No. Thank you, Robert. No, not... No. Barbara from Bendigo. Hi, Barb.
2: Hello. How are you, Phil?
0: Pretty good.
2: Yeah, it's good.
0: Excluding overtime, what's the total number of minutes in the game of NBA basketball?
2: 32 minutes?
0: Not 32, no. Not 32. Alan from the Northern Territory. G'day, Al.
3: Yeah, g'day. Yeah.
0: What's the total number of minutes in the game of basketball, excluding overtime?
3: Yeah, two questions.
0: So it's a, the category is multiples of eight.
3: Eight, yeah. Nero fiddled and Rome burned, but... Not 40.
0: Tony from Castle Hill. Hi, Tony.
4: Hi.
0: Help me out here. Excluding overtime, what's the total number of minutes in a game of basketball?
4: Oh, sorry. I missed the question while I was calling you.
0: That's all right. Excluding overtime, what's the total number of minutes in a game of NBA basketball?
4: No, missed it.
0: You don't want to have a guess? It's in multiples of eight. No good? Sorry, no. You could have a crack at it. Sky in Dandenong. G'day, Sky.
5: Hello, how are you?
0: Pretty good. What do you reckon?
5: Mm.
0: Excluding overtime, what's the total number of minutes in the game of NBA basketball?
5: It's pretty quick. I don't know. 70?
0: No, not 70. Sorry, not 70. No, Ben's on the road. G'day, Ben.
6: Hey, how you going?
0: Not bad. What do you reckon?
6: I just thought I'd ring to try and help out because I'm about to drop out of service, but the other fella said 40, so it is quick. I reckon it'd be 48.
0: Correct. It is. It's 48. Very good. All right. We've got multiples of eight, flowers or languages?
6: Stay in multiples of eight, please.
0: What's the international standard mobile emergency number?
6: 888?
0: No, not 888. Thank you, mate. Not 888. No. Jay from Leppington. Hi, Jay.
7: Hello, Philip.
0: What's the international standard mobile emergency number?
7: I'm going to go for 112.
0: Correct. It is. It's 112, which is 8 by 14.
7: Yeah, that's right. I've been running out of numbers.
0: Question number 18, multiples of 8, one left.
7: Yeah, I'll try.
0: In which year was the Sullivans first broadcast on Channel 9?
7: Uh, 1972.
0: Ooh. Close, but no cigar. Sorry, Jay. I thought you had it. Rob from Park Orchards. G'day, Rob.
8: How you going?
0: In which year was the Sullivans first broadcast on Channel 9?
8: Oh, 1980.
0: No, not 1972, not 1980. We're in multiples of eight here. Phil from Launceston. Hello, Phil.
9: How are you going?
0: Not 1972, not 1980. In which year was the Sullivans first broadcast on Channel 9? Multiples of eight.
9: Let's go to the alphabet. 1766.
0: Correct. 1976. 1976, which is 247 by 8, which I did not expect you to know. All righty. Gee, it was like pulling a few teeth there, but we got rid of multiples of 8. We left with languages or flowers. We're up to question 19.
9: Go flowers, please, Phil.
0: Flowers it is. Which 2023 Martin Scorsese film is set in 1920s Oklahoma? What's it called?
9: No idea.
0: No good?
9: No, mate. No
0: okay,
9: good.
0: No good on the Scorsese films. Okie doke. Coco on the Fleurieu Peninsula. Hi, Coco.
10: Hey.
0: Question 19. Which 2023...

0: Martin Scorsese film is set in 1920s Oklahoma. We're in a category called flowers.
1: Oh my goodness. What's the question?
0: Which 2023 Martin Scorsese film is set in 1920s Oklahoma?
1: Oh, Oklahoma.
0: Nope. No good. All right, Coco. We'll have to leave it. 1-300-800-222. Pam in Bendigo. You any good on this one, Pam?
2: Yeah, hello.
0: Hello. Flowers is the category. Which 2023 Martin Scorsese film is set in 1920s Oklahoma?
2: Yep, yep. It was supposed to be really good too.
0: Mm-hmm.
2: Is it Killers of the Flower Moon?
0: Correct. That's it.
2: Yes. Oh,
0: Killers
2: of the... I only watched half the movie and I turned it off because I didn't like it.
0: Oh, I know. It was a bit long. Yeah. I thought it went on a bit myself. But...
2: Yeah, so did I. I've seen better.
0: All right, question number 20. We're in flowers. One left in flowers.
2: What is there languages?
0: We have got languages, yes.
2: Yeah, I reckon I'd be better on languages than flowers.
0: Okay. So we're going with language?
2: I don't know, but I'll try languages.
0: Languages it is. Nepalese, Sanskrit, and Gujarati are among the 22 official languages of which country?
2: India.
0: Correct. India. Yeah. Yep. Question 21. Languages.
2: Yep.
0: Schwarz. Schwarz is the German word for which colour?
2: Red.
0: Or Schwartz, someone say. No, not red. Sorry, Pam, not red, no. Jim in Albany. G'day, Jim.
3: Hey, how's it going?
0: Pretty good. Schwartz or Schwarz is the German word for which colour?
3: Schwarz. It's not red. Purple?
0: Not purple. No, not purple. 1-300-800-222 is the number. Bernie, correct. Bernie. Dan from Adelaide. G'day, Dan.
4: Hi.
0: What do you reckon? Schwarz or Schwarz is the German word for which colour?
4: I'll take a guess at Schwarz. Red.
0: No, we've had red. I'll give you another go.
4: Blue.
0: No, not blue. Not blue. Someone must know this. Come on, 1-300-800-222. Schwarz or Schwarz is the German word for which colour? Cameron from South Perth. Hi, Cameron.
5: Too quick. That was my colour was white.
0: No, it's not white. It's not. It's not white. Schwarz or Schwarz. Schwarz is the German word for which colour? Are there no German? We've got plenty of German speakers in the nightlife crew. Jane from Jane from Johannesburg had India. Good, yes. Karen from Altona, thank you. That is correct, Karen. Yes. Little brother trucker. That's funny, but I'm not going to broadcast that. Susie's got the right answer. What about Dulcie from Runcorn? G'day, Dulce. Hi, Dulcie.
6: Black.
0: Schwarz is the German word for?
6: Black.
0: Black, correct, yes. All right, 1, 2, 3, 4 left. There are 3 in languages and 1 in flowers. What's it going to be?
6: Oh, just stay in languages.
0: Stay in languages? The only country with Kurdish as one of its official languages is which Middle Eastern nation?
6: Kurdish. Turkey?
0: Not Turkey, no. Not Turkey. Matt from Monash. G'day, Matt.
7: G'day, how's it going?
0: Not bad. The only country with Kurdish as one of its official languages is which Middle Eastern nation?
7: Well, I'm going to take a total stab because I was actually going to answer the Schwarz one. Nepal.
0: Not Nepal, no. Not Nepal, the Kurds. Where would they be congregating? Shelley from Croydon, hello.
8: Oh, hello. I was calling for the black.
0: Yeah. The only country with Kurdish as one of its official languages is which Middle Eastern country?
8: Iraq?
0: Correct. Very good. Iraq. All right, there's only three left here, Shelley. We've got two in languages and one in flowers.
8: We'll stay in languages, please.
0: Stay in languages. All right, question 23. Undici. Undici is the Italian word for which number? Undici.
8: Oh, eleven?
0: Correct.
8: Oh.
0: Yes. Undici, dodici.
8: Yep, yep.
0: Well, you've got a choice of one of languages or one of flowers. What's it going to be?
8: Oh, we'll finish off languages.
0: Miércoles. Miércoles is the Spanish word for which day of the week?
8: Hang on. Miércoles, lunes, martes, Wednesday?
0: Correct.
8: Oh, great.
0: Lunes, martes, miércoles.
8: Miércoles, yeah.
0: Very good. That's it for languages. Well, that means... Shelley?
8: I'll probably get this wrong.
0: Oh, come on. Shelley, question 25 for honour, glory, on what's been a tough night at the office for the Mighty Challenge. Flowers. What is the national flower of Ukraine?
8: Oh. No.
0: What's the national flower of Ukraine?
8: Oh, just guess. I know it's Austrian, but I'll guess it's wrong. Edelweiss.
0: The Edelweiss. No, it's not the Edelweiss. No, okay. That's the Swiss one, isn't it? Thanks. That's the the Austrians or the Swiss have got the Edelweiss. No, Vern from Wonthaggi, home of the heroes. G'day, Vern.
9: G'day, Phil. How's it going?
0: Pretty good. What's the national flower of Ukraine?
9: Oh, look, I'm taking a wild stab at it. Wouldn't be a daffodil, would it?
0: No, but not so far away from it. Pete's in Sweden. G'day, Pete.
10: Hi, Phil.
0: What's the national flower of Ukraine?
10: Sunflower.
0: The sunflower. Hooray! Pete's in Sweden. I've wanted him to win for a while, but so he does. Good on you,
10: I've
0: Pete.
10: I've got one magnet already. I've got it on the barbecue here.
0: Oh, have you? Excellent. Yeah. Excellent. All right. Well, now you've got another one. Excellent work.
10: Yeah.
0: All right, mate.
10: Awesome.
0: Terrific. Thanks, Phil. Thank you. I'll put you on hold and we'll get some details from you. Dave could get some details from you and we shall get this out to you. Chipper from King Island says, I stand corrected, Phil. You got there before Dave's disc. Come on, we're always going to get there before Dave's disc. Chipper, have you no faith? Karen from Mullumbimby had the sunflower. Ross from Scoresby had the cornflower. Bernie had the sunflower. Jane from Homebush had Wednesday for Miércoles. So did Karen from Altona. Frank from Mount Evelyn also had sunflowers. Nice work, everyone. Yes, I know it was a bit of a struggle there for a bit, but we got there. Thank you.
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12: Nightlife with Philip Clark.
0: Yes, all right. What about a dose of David Bowie? Hey, why not?

0: Yeah, David Bowie and Sorrow. Nice work on the Mighty Challenge, everyone. 1-300-800-222. Time to have a chat, if you'd like. Issues of the day.
1: Issue of the day.
0: Ever been a carny or a showy? Travelling showies apparently facing soaring insurance and fuel costs, and a new generation is apparently finding trouble to keep show bags and sideshow alleys and local shows going. I wonder whether the whole thing is at risk anyway of disappearing. Do you think? I grew up with them, the travelling show. Whenever the show came to town, it was tremendously exciting. I wonder whether it's still the case. Apparently, carnies are also having, or showies are also having, problems finding people to work on them as well. 1-300-800-222 is the number. Also, what's your view about data centres? I mean, I talked earlier with our news breakdown correspondent about this, where he was saying that in the United States, the whole thing about data centres was becoming a massive, massive political fight because people were not thinking. They were sort of, they didn't quite have the same status as nuclear waste dumps, but it was kind of in that scheme of things where people were thinking, why do we want these things in our neighbourhood and what particular good are they going to do to us? I think it's probably hugely to do with the fact that AI is seen as a job killer, do you think? And then that's probably the reason why. 1-300-800-222 is the number. And in that sense, I suppose neither the government or anybody else has done much of a job in spelling out exactly what the benefits to local communities are, because aside from the initial building of the building, there don't seem to be many jobs going on. 1-300-800-222 is my number. Sally from Ingleburn. G'day, Sal.
2: Hi, how are you?
0: Pretty good.
2: About these data centres, yeah. I've seen one or two documentaries about them, Phil, and apparently people who live around them are getting cancer.
0: Really?
2: Yeah.
0: I hadn't heard that.
2: Yeah, I about a month ago there was, I hope you don't mind me saying this, there was a one-hour show on a commercial TV network covering these data centres, and they found the people who are living around them are getting cases of cancer coming up.
0: Where was this? Was this on
2: America? America.
0: Oh, this is in America.
2: It was on Seven Spotlight. Before the Commonwealth game started.
0: They're just big computer boxes, aren't they? Why? I mean, I can't. Before we start spreading these rumours, Sal, we probably should, you know.
2: Yeah, well, that's a story that they put to air. I'm not doing the research.
0: Yeah,
2: so they should know what's happening around them.
0: Mm.
2: Yeah.

0: I just thought I'd let you know that.
1: Okay. All right, Sally. Thank you.
0: Take care,
1: as I say, I hadn't heard this, and I don't know what the evidence for that is. The trouble with a lot of these things is a bit like wind farms, isn't it? That people spread stories about wind farms, which we now know not to be true, and there wasn't any evidence for them. This sounds to me, data center is a big computer box, isn't it? Full of high level computer chips, it consumes a lot of electricity. What else could it be wrong? Could be wrong with it. Vando, g'day.
2: G'day, Phil. Mate, about the data centres, I was wondering if we could just get away from data centres and put up some printing presses.
1: Yes.
2: And start making more encyclopedias. And in the encyclopedias, just after the index,
1: yes,
2: we could have a spell guide. Because I wince hard when people say, "How are you?" Letter U. You're not saving much time by not spelling proper. Can we please spell proper? I want some more Funkin' Wagnalls. I want some more Encyclopedia Britannicas.
1: Yeah.
2: And a thesaurus. A thesaurus. I drive trucks and I know what a thesaurus is, Phil.
1: Hey, Vando,
2: yeah.
1: You're going to say, and actually you're not going to say, somebody rang me one night and he said, "What would I know, Phil? I'm just a dumb truck driver." I said, "Well, in my experience, they're far from dumb." Vando, what's your, I mean, as a thesaurus reading encyclopedia consuming truckie, Vando.
2: I reference a thesaurus on occasion. I can do an emergency tracheotomy, but there's no guarantees.
1: No, that's okay. So if you ever get pulled over by the highway or maybe the checking station, what do you do, Vando? You say, "Are you checking, testing, emulating, or in any other way postulating that I may be in breach, irregularity?"
2: I have on occasion been a bit smart of backside and it's backfired. so I just go through the motions, Phil. I let them do the talking and I give the polite answers. You know?
1: Oh, Vando. Yeah. Vando, I don't know. I mean, probably actually, if you're a truckie, probably giving a bit of lip doesn't really help you.
2: No, not at all. No. I'm sure there's $700 just for being cantankerous, you know?
1: That's right. Yeah, your truck seems to be in order. All your papers are in order. The logbook seems very good, but for being a thesaurus chomping encyclopedia idiot, I give you $250 bucks and 1 point.
2: Get rid of that Webster's off your dash, mate. You know, smart pants. Anyway, you talk about jobs. People can work in the printing press. You know, what do we need all this data for? I don't even understand it.
1: No, I think a lot of people don't, actually. Thanks, Vando. Keep consuming. Don't stop at the letter M. Go on, onwards, all right? See you. Bye. Vando in the truck. Ah, yes, the myth of the dumb truck driver. Long disabused of here on Nightlife, I can tell you that. 1-300-800-222. Tony, we've got a bit of time. We've got some time if you want to put your 2 cents worth in. What's going on?
3: Yeah, g'day, Phil. I wonder why we need these data centres.
1: Yeah.
3: The only thing that I can think of is we're going to digital currency.
1: Yeah.
3: We've got digital surveillance. All of our New South Wales driver's licences, all those images are going to be given to the federal government so they can track you. We've seen it overseas, these flock cameras, which are being pulled down by people that hate the surveillance that it's creating.
1: Yeah.
3: I think this is just a self-imprisonment exercise where we're losing our privacy and these data centres are going to be retaining all of our movements, all of our internet searches, or everything to do with us until they've profiled us down to the nth degree. I don't see how we need them.
1: Yep, Tony, I think a lot of people would be listening to you and saying, yep, I agree with that. Because with their reputation as job killers, artificial intelligence centres, I think there may be huge productivity gains and there may be much wealth created. The question is who gets it and how is it distributed? And people who are proposing these things, I don't think have done a very particularly good job of explaining any of that. And therefore, I think people are rightly suspicious. Anyway, we might do some more about it next week, by the way, on the program.

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0: But we promised it for you, and it's that time.
2: It's time for Dave's Discs.
0: Dave.
3: Hello. My dad was a truck driver.
0: Yeah.
3: Yeah, he was the smartest bloke I knew.
0: I know. The only people who call you can say dumb truck drivers are the smart truck drivers who are calling. That's right.
3: He knew how to pack the thing. Practical fellow, very practical. We didn't have a lot because we were pretty poor, and I managed to interview Dolly Parton, and I said, you know, I grew up kind of, you know, poor, much like yourself. And she said, we've done all right for ourselves since then, ain't we? And I thought she was just adorable. She had such a positive outlook on life.
0: Yeah.
3: So shall we take a look back?
0: We should.
3: It's been sad news as tributes flow across the globe for one of the most iconic music artists of all time. A billionaire businesswoman who began her career escaping abject poverty. In fact, I'll play a song as a reflection, a recollection of her growing years, that tells not just the tale of her childhood destitution, but also the old-time values that were instilled in her by her mother. Dolly Parton is not just a rags-to-rhinestones story, but that of a woman of strength, integrity, and character that endeared the globe to her musical offerings, and especially to her warmth and charms. The song I'll spin also tells of dreams, and the performer certainly dreamed very big dreams. Tonight we pay tribute to Appalachian singer, songwriter, actress, philanthropist Dolly Parton, a global pop culture icon. Dolly was the fourth of 12 children raised in rural Tennessee at the foothills of the Smoky Mountains. She sang in church right beside her sister, Stella, who would later become a singer herself. Dolly appeared at the Grand Ole Opry at 12, and by her teens, she was an accomplished performer. Her very first recording that she made was back in 1959, a track called Puppy Love.

Puppy Love from Dolly Parton, who then decided to try her luck in the Big Smoke and travelled to Nashville back in 1964 and found herself signed to Monument Records and achieved her very first hit record with Dumb Blonde.

0: Dumb Blonde from Dolly Parton, whose move to Nashville would pay off for her. Well, not just professionally, but on her very first day in the music mecca, outside the wishy-washy laundrette, she would bump into Carl Dean, who became her boyfriend, and the pair would marry 2 years later. They remained together up until his passing just last year at the age of 82. A love affair that lasted, despite from time to time being tested, such as when Dolly discovered Carl spending a bit too much time at the local bank chatting with one of the pretty tellers there.
1: And I tell the story about Jolene. My husband got a crush on this beautiful, red-headed, long-legged girl down at the bank, and I knew we didn't have the kind of money for him to be spending that kind of time at the bank. And so I tell the story about how I

Went down there one day. He was sitting talking to this girl, and I said, "What you doing?" He said, "I'm trying to get a loan," because he was in the asphalt paving business. I said, "You need to get your ass home, or it's going to be your ass and your fault." Her name wasn't Jolene. I did get that name from a little girl that I was signing autographs for. I'd never heard that name before. I remember signing the name Jolene, and I said, "That's a beautiful name. I'm going to write a song about that." I said, "If you ever hear a song about that, you'll know I wrote it about you." So I just kept thinking, Jolene, Jolene, and that's how that rhythm, you know, like Jolene, Jolene. I didn't want to forget it till I got back to the bus. So I was going, Jolene, Jolene, Jolene, Jolene, Jolene, Jolene, Jolene, Jolene. And all of a sudden, it just became Jolene.

Dolly Parton joined country music superstar Porter Wagoner, the original singer of Green Green Grass of Home, and she featured on his long-running syndicated TV show as Miss Dolly. Porter Wagoner was the one who secured a recording deal for Dolly Parton with RCA Records, and they would record duets together, blending her striking soprano with his tenor and creating hit songs like Tom Paxton's The Last Thing on My Mind. Porter gave a very young Dolly Parton the helping hand she needed at the very beginning of her career, and it was soon discovered that the songstress had a bit of a knack for writing striking songs and would soon blossom her talents all on her own. In one afternoon, just one afternoon, she would pen the track that we're going to feature tonight, Coat of Many Colours, her very first number one smash hit, along with an ode to Porter Wagoner. Both would become foundational to her legacy. The other offering, I Will Always Love You, was written as an oral farewell letter to Porter Wagoner, her way of departing, heralding the flowering of her own solo

Dolly Parton would soon become the most successful modern country performer with the ability to cross over into mainstream pop charts. After Jolene topped the charts across the globe, hitting the top spot and becoming her second number one penned song, it was apparent that her departure for a solo adventure definitely awaited. But it was not always an easy road to hoe. Dolly's blonde wigs and bustier figure would be the butt of comedians the world over. It was her songs, however, that would supersede the naysayers and critics, coupled with her playful, self-depreciating comments, which indicated she was comfortable with the sexual image that she was portraying and was a woman of great strength and resilience. Dolly Parton would provide

Here You Come Again, although it didn't top the charts, it would see Dolly Parton break away from the country genre and into pop mainstream. Why, Dolly Parton would even be heard at the local discos by the late 1970s with her platinum smash hit single, Baby I'm Burning. You look

Yes, Dolly Parton would soon see her career transform totally from iconic singer-songwriter to mainstream movie success as an actress in the flicks like 9 to 5.

Dolly Parton and the number one title to her film debut, 9 to 5, which saw her nominated for an Oscar. And by the beginning of the decade of the 80s, she was soon headlining Las Vegas. It would open her opportunities to star in other flicks, such as Best Little Whorehouse in Texas with Burt Reynolds, great movie, Rhinestone with Sylvester Stallone, and Steel Magnolias, beautiful performance alongside cinema greats like Shirley MacLaine and Julia Roberts. And she would become known for some magnificent duets with artists such as Kenny Rogers, with the Bee Gees' penned track and karaoke favourite, Islands in the Stream.

Dolly's most successful albums was Trio, a collection of traditional country songs performed with Emmylou Harris and Linda Ronstadt, and that would win a Grammy back in 1987.

In the 90s, Dolly would team up with country legends Loretta Lynn and Tammy Wynette for the album Honky Tonk Angels, featuring the songs of country pioneers Kitty Wells and Patsy Cline. Back home in the Smoky Mountains, she would create a theme park for the public, Dollywood. And she'd create the Dolly Parton Wellness and Rehabilitation Centre and set up the Dollywood Foundation with the purpose of curbing high school dropout rates in her home county. Dolly Parton has won 11 Grammy Awards out of 55 career nominations. Her wins span across several decades and genres, including country, contemporary Christian music, and spoken word. Dolly Parton was inducted into the Rock and Roll Hall of Fame, the Country Music Hall of Fame, the Nashville Songwriters Hall of Fame, and the Musicians Hall of Fame. Dolly Parton was honored with the prestigious Willie Nelson Lifetime Achievement Award at the 50th Annual Country Music Association. Not bad for a hillbilly born in poverty in the Appalachians. I've chosen a song to spin tonight to remember Dolly from the milk crate under the bar here at the ABC. And it's got to be the track Coat of Many Colours for me, a song Dolly wrote for her mum, and it reminds us all of our own mums and the selfless efforts they pour into each of their children and the lessons they bestowed upon us in our growing years. Being raised in the Great Smoky Mountains, a young Dolly Parton needed a coat for the encroaching winter. Her mother sewed her a jacket by stitching together a box of colourful rags that were given to them by a member of the local community. But the story is also reflective of the ancient biblical tale of Joseph. Originating from the book of Genesis, it tells of a father named Jacob, who adored his son Joseph more than all his other children, as Joseph was the son that was born of his old age. To show his deep affection, Jacob gifted Joseph a magnificent ornamented garment, a coat. It created deep resentment among Joseph's older brothers, which further intensified by Joseph's dreams, which prophetically hinted that he would one day rule over them all, every brother. Driven by envy, they stripped him of his coat, dipped him in goat's blood to trick their father into thinking Joseph had been killed by wild beasts, and sold him into slavery to travelling Ishmaelite merchants heading to Egypt. Joseph's ability with his dreams to interpret dreams would eventually win him favour with the Pharaoh. The ruler of the Egyptian Empire was haunted by his inner visions at night. And for those who know their Bible, Joseph came to interpret future famine and pestilence and forewarn the Pharaoh of imminent catastrophe. The great Pharaoh elevated Joseph from a prisoner to the vizier of Egypt, and the story has become a cornerstone within the Judeo-Christian history. Joseph's own dreams would also come true when his brothers, during a time of pestilence, sought help from the rulers of Egypt, bowing down before them, only to discover one of those they were bowing for was their very own brother that they'd sold into slavery. Joseph's prophetic dream came true. This reflection from the Bible, as revealed within our song tonight, was the story Dolly Parton's destitute mother told her whilst weaving away at a garment to keep Dolly protected for warmth with the upcoming winter. It's also a tale for those of

0: What a song. What a song. Thanks, Dave. I'm never the same human after hearing that, I can tell you. Ashwin is going to look after you after this because I need a moment. G'day, Ashwin.
1: Hello, Phil. Yeah, it's hard to top Dolly. We're touching on Dolly as well in our program, but you've just done such a good job with the Dolly tribute, so I won't go into that. There's another topic we're covering, and this is a lot of people will go to Bali or to Paris for quite conventional holidays, but some people really get off the beaten track and go to countries that are very rarely visited, meeting people that are very rarely spoken to by Western crowds. So we are talking to someone who's an expert in that. He takes people to those countries.
0: Oh, really?
1: Yeah, so we'll see what the people are like, what the mindset of those travellers is like. It's a bit of a travel adventure.
0: You mean places where there's no breakfast in the hotel?
1: That kind of treachery. So, yeah.
0: Oh, no.
1: Difficulties, yeah. So we'll talk about that and we'll cross over to many other stories.
0: Good on you, Ashwin. Have a good one. Have a great show. Thank you, Phil. You have a great weekend as well. And I will talk to you on Monday. Keep and look after yourself.
2: Everything Melbourne.
3: You know what? That makes me feel so nice to go and eat something warm and nourishing.
4: Yeah, it's just those simple pleasures that we sometimes overlook.
2: It's where your passions lie. Seven.
5: ABC News. Good morning, I'm Simon Lauder. Both Nepal and China are warning of a fresh risk of flooding a day after a massive flash flood killed more than 350 people, with at least 35 Australians among hundreds missing. Nick Palmer has the latest.
6: Nepal's disaster authority has issued a notice warning that a lake formed by debris blocking a river at the flood site near its border with China is rising and at risk of bursting. Meanwhile, China is warning that 3 million cubic metres of water are expected to flow into an already dammed lake on its side of the border within

0: the next 3 days. Chinese state media reports there's also more rain on the way. Foreign Minister Penny Wong says DFAT is working around the clock to confirm the welfare of the dozens of Australians feared caught up in the disaster.
1: The couple from Western Sydney is among the dozens of Australians missing in Nepal, Patricia Tiano reports.
2: 52-year-old Venkatraman Balakrishnan and his 46-year-old wife, Chitra Venkatraman, were on a tour with hiking company Himalayan Glacier when the disaster struck. The company says 47 people, including 15 Australians, remain unaccounted for. The couple's son has told the ABC he lost spark to them when they were around 15 kilometers from the Tibet border. He hasn't heard from them since, but holds out hope the tour group will be found safe. The family of a female pilgrim from Queensland, Kanagama Sundrasan, says they're worried as she was due to be in the affected area, and they haven't heard from her since Tuesday.
1: Back home, and voluntary assisted dying has been reintroduced in the Northern Territory after a new bill passed Parliament overnight. The NT was the first Australian jurisdiction to legalise voluntary assisted dying, or VAD, passing laws in 1995, but that was overturned by the Commonwealth 2 years later. Amendments removing a clause preventing doctors from starting conversations about VAD with their patients, and to remove a 12-month end-of-life prognosis requirement for patients looking to access the practice were voted down. Chief Minister Leah Finocchiaro says it's a historic night for the Territory.
3: It was the Northern Territory that first legalised voluntary assisted dying in 1995. It was the federal government's heavy-handed approach that took that away from us, and tonight we've righted the greatest wrong in delivering this important reform for Territorians.
1: Western Australia's Premier is standing by comments that the authors of a report critical of his state's $6 billion a year GST dealer, East Coast Clowns. Roger Cook made the remark after the Productivity Commission released an interim report which concluded the deal was costly, unfair and should be scrapped. One of the report's co-authors, Productivity Commissioner and economist Angela Jackson, later said those comments went too far. But Mr Cook maintains his attitude was justified.
4: Oh, well, I wasn't being personal, I was being political. They made a political attack on Western Australia. I'll fight back and always put WA first.
1: Bosnian Serb General Ratko Mladic, who was convicted of war crimes and genocide over his role in the 1990s Bosnia War, has died at the age of 83. The BBC's Alan Little covered that conflict, and he has the latest.
5: I don't think he will bring anything like closure to the people whose lives were ruined by the men that he commanded. He committed the worst crimes on European soil since the defeat of the Nazis. This is a man who unleashed a systematic program which came to be known as ethnic cleansing. Men under his command went from town to town, village to village, municipality to municipality, rounding up the non-Serbs in every place and putting the women and children on buses and sending them off to refugee camps, and interning the men in concentration camps in really appalling conditions. Many of them were deliberately murdered, and others died from the conditions that they were living in. The intention was to create an ethnically pure territory for the Serbs.
1: Health officials in Gaza say Israeli strikes have killed at least three Palestinians in the enclave. Medics say an Israeli airstrike killed one person near a town in the southern Gaza Strip, and another killed a man at a house in the beach refugee camp in Gaza City. They say another airstrike on Gaza City later in the day hit a motorist, killing one person. The Israeli military is yet to comment on the incidents. The Norwegian Royal Court says King Harald is in a very serious condition in hospital with his family at his bedside. Hundreds are gathered outside the Royal Palace in Oslo and in the centre of other major cities, with many laying flowers as they await further news of the 89-year-old King's health. He was taken to hospital on the 17th of August to be treated for a bacterial infection in his blood. ABC News.
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7: Good morning. Can you imagine? Picture this. A New Zealander comes over to Australia and suggests we rename the Murray River the River Kiwi. How would we take it? What would be the resistance? Well, Canada is facing that from their southern neighbour, an attempt, if you like, to rename Lake Ontario, Lake America by the US president. What's going on in that relationship? We will check in with your US correspondent, your Boston correspondent, in the second hour to see the fraying of the US-Canada relationship. We'll also in that second hour talk about travel. I would love to hear your most out-of-the-way travel experiences. Many of us go to comfortable travel, to island destinations, maybe to Paris, to Disneyland, but some people really want to see places that others have not seen before. I think the wildest I've been is maybe Iceland once and sat in that blue lagoon with Vikings moisturising their faces. And I'd love to hear your stories of some of the offbeat places that you have been. We have a travel expert and who's taken to people to places and to meet people that you don't normally get to meet. So if you're interested in seeing more of our planet, stick around in that second hour of the program. We always do kick off with a quiz, though, so if you would like to join the quiz, please give me a call on 1300 800 222. 1300 800 222 is the number to play along, to win your overnight's fridge magnet, and more than that, just to learn a few fun facts about the world and also to share them with the audience as well. 1300 800 222. You can text 0437 774 774, and I will keep you posted throughout the next 4 hours if you stay with us, if there is any update on the Nepal-Tibet floods. No breaking news that I can see at the moment, but if something does happen that you need to know about, we'll check in with a reporter, or Stuart will come in with some updated news. So that is the plan for the program, but let's kick off with the quiz. Give me a call, 1300 800 222 to play along. This is Van Halen.

0: That's Jump by Van Halen. Bruce says, in the spirit of renaming geographical features, perhaps the Pacific and Atlantic Oceans could be renamed the West American and East American Oceans. You know what? Sometimes Switzerland, you know the role Switzerland plays in the world. It's very neutral, very small, so it gets to have that grand position in the world. Maybe we should do the same with the oceans. It could be called the East Tonga Sea and the West Tonga Sea. I think that would be a fairer way than just giving it to all to America. But what do you think? Some countries are dealing with having their landmarks renamed. Not us, but that is happening in Canada. So we'll check in with your Boston correspondent in the second hour of the program and then talk about the way we travel. Some people are getting very off the beaten road when it comes to the countries they would like to visit. So we'll explore that in the second hour. But it is time for the quiz. So if you would like to play, I have three lines free. You can call in now on 1300 800 222. A quick run of the temperatures today. It will be 25 degrees in Brisbane, partly cloudy. Sydney, 20, mostly sunny. Melbourne, 17 degrees with a shower or two. Canberra, 17, morning fog, then mostly sunny. Hobart, you'll have 15 degrees, partly cloudy. Darwin, 34 and sunny. Adelaide, it will be 21, mostly sunny. Perth, 21, mostly sunny. We're about to kick off with the quiz. Now, if you're doing this for the first time, we have 25 questions. We all go through them as a group down the list. You get 1 point for every correct answer, up to 2 questions per person. But you have to get the first question right to get the second question. So everyone who scores a correct answer will be in the draw to win the fridge magnet. 1300 800 222 is the number to call in. April kicks us off from Kerala still. Hello, April.
1: Well, hi, Ashwin. I'm a bit further from the Arabian Sea.
0: Oh, where are you?
1: I'm at Tiruvananthapuram International Airport.
0: The big city.
1: Past Kovalam Beach.
0: Yeah.
1: Past Kovalam Beach. I'm at the airport. Yeah. Yep.
0: What's your overall reflections of the week you've spent over there?
1: I've had 2 weeks. I've had 15 days.
0: Yeah.
1: And it was my 8th time to go. So it just gets better every year.
0: Does it
1: better, better. And yeah. I was just going to say, I was there for the Onam celebrations for the 3rd year in a row. So, and Indian Independence Day as well the week before. So there were a lot of festivities and a lot of fun. And I don't know if you remember, I've got 2 new hips since January, yeah. And it meant that I could participate in the lemon and spoon race and all the other traditional Indian games that the Onam games. And
0: yeah.
1: I won some prizes and represented our age group extremely well.
0: Yeah.
1: So
0: I was wondering.
1: Yeah, no, it was great.
0: I was wondering, is a lemon and spoon a traditional Indian race, or did we pick that up off the British? I wonder.
1: Probably from the British, I would say.
0: Like
1: pin the tail on the donkey.
0: Yeah, it feels like a very English countryside dish. When I would go back to Kerala with my cousins, we'd play What's the Time, Mr. Wolf, where someone would have their face against the wall and the kids would run behind them and he would say, What's the time, Mr. Wolf? You'd turn around and everyone would have to freeze. I'm sure that wasn't a traditional Malayali game. I think we picked up a lot of games off the British.
1: No. Well, we had one last year. It was Pin the Tail on the Donkey, but instead of the donkey, they had a face of a beautiful Indian woman.
0: Oh, right.
1: And we had to put, and blindfolded, we had to put a bindi, you know, in the right spot between the eyebrows.
0: That's much harder.
1: I did it really well. I got second place by about 2 millimetres.
0: Yeah.
1: And I did it using very precise, I think, scientific and mathematical methods.
0: That's your science teacher coming out again. Or maybe, April, maybe you've just got an intuition for the third eye.
1: I think so, yes.
0: You can just feel.
1: It was good. It was great, yeah.
0: Well, it sounds like a fun trip.
1: Anyway.
0: You'll be back next year. Okay, let's kick you off with your first question. Which member of the Beatles had a cat named Elvis?
1: Oh, I should know this. I should know this. I'm going to have a stab because I don't know. I'm going to say George Harrison, but I don't know that that's right.
0: It's not George, but at least you've narrowed it down for the next person.
1: Oh, okay. All right.
0: Thanks, April.
1: Because, you know, I'm really into cats. I should know that. Anyway, not to worry.
0: This is your one missing cat fact. Bye.
1: I'll get my cat back on Saturday.
0: Oh, yeah, that'll be good for the soul too.
1: And could I just do a shout-out for Justin? Because Justin very kindly mentioned me last weekend, whenever it was that I rang. just to let him know that I'm doing really well. I had a fantastic retreat and I'm heading home. I'm ready to head home. And I'll be, I'm looking forward to picking up my cat. resuming life post Ayurvedic retreat.
0: Yeah, but I'm sure the head massage, the oil head massage, will leave its echoes on you for a few weeks yet.
1: Oh, I had a Shirodara today.
0: Yeah.
1: You made me laugh last weekend with your, doing it yourself, your self-service one.
0: Oh, with a bottle of olive oil.
1: This one today.
0: Yeah.
1: Yeah, no, this one today and yesterday was with Tendi Young coconut juice.
0: Oh, yeah.
1: And I made a joke with her that I could tilt my head back and just have it pour into my mouth instead of on my forehead.
0: Mate, you'll have to declare yourself when you walk into Australian customs. April, thanks
1: okay.
0: for calling.
1: All right. Thanks, Ashwin.
0: You do, don't you? You have to declare all organic ingredients. So if you are a Tendi Young coconut juice, that has to be done. Games that the people play, Nate says red light, green light from Squid Games. Yeah, much darker than What's the Time, Mr. Wolf. Peter joins us from Sydney. Hi, Peter.
2: Hi. I've just been thinking about games that Indian people might have given to the British.
0: Oh.
2: And I thought of Karam. I don't know if you I don't know if Karam's
0: yes. We play. That's the. It's like finger pool, isn't it? Finger snooker.
2: Yeah. Well, I think I mentioned once before my mother-in-law was born in India. And one of the things that she brought home with her when she was 15 in 1940-something was a carom board. And so I well remember playing carom, lubricating it with talcum powder. And so you could flick the discs around into the pocket.
0: Oh, my gosh. We put talcum powder on everything. My cousins were covered in talcum powder for the first 10 years of their life. They don't use it anymore. I don't know if it's that good for you, but it was used everywhere.
2: Well, some of that would make it out of asbestos dust or something like that.
0: That's,
2: I think, is one of the problems that sometimes they did.
0: Yeah, a bit of a poor clogger, I should say. Now, the other thing with caroms is if we have table tennis, we should have caroms, right? It's fingerboard snooker. You can play it on a small table in your little apartment. I think we need to spread the carom word.
2: Yeah, well, I don't know what happened. I think one of my brothers-in-law probably still has the ball at the table.
0: You can spread it in Sydney. You're in the cultural hub of Australia or Melbourne.
2: Oh, so that's right.
0: It's up to one of you two.
2: Speaking of renaming places, I mean, at one point when I was a teenager, we used to talk about Bondi as Little Auckland. Because there were so many Kiwis there.
0: Yeah. So, we're talking about renaming lakes. The US president is going to rename Lake Ontario, Lake America. It's always Lake America or the Gulf of America. But
2: well, they could copy Western Australia. There's a Lake Disappointment in Western Australia.
0: That's a great
2: name. Call one of the American lakes Lake Disappointment.
0: Bit of a mood dropper when you live next to it. All right, Peter, let's see if we can get you on the board. Which member of the Beatles had a cat named Elvis? It's not George.
2: I seem to remember it was John Lennon who had a cat named after Elvis Presley.
0: He would have played a game of carom or two when they went to Rishikesh, I think.
2: Yeah, well, I don't know how. When I just thought of it then when April was talking and I had no idea how generally popular it was in India.
0: I think that's the only thing. And maybe horse polo. I think horse polo have started there too.
2: Well, I think horse polo is polo, isn't it? The water polo that's the spin-off.
0: Yeah, it is.
2: It's like hockey, field hockey. You talk about field hockey in America because they only know ice hockey.
0: Yeah, exactly. It's polo for the super rich.
2: Yes.
0: Your second question. This actor notably starred in the TV sitcoms, How I Met Your Mother and Doogie Howser, MD. Who was it?
2: Oh, my goodness. I know the face. I never watched either of the shows. Doogie Howser was like a 12-year-old surgeon.
0: That's right,
2: Oh, gosh. It'll come to me in about 20 minutes, which is not convenient, is it? I will know the name as soon as I hear it. That's fine.
0: Someone will find it out, Peter. Nice to chat to you.
2: Thanks. Bye-bye.
0: Bobsled says, we use so much talcum powder that my twin brothers were named Johnson and Johnson. Bobsled, that's fire to kick off the program with. Stuart has joined us from Victor Harbour. Hi, Stuart.
3: Hey, Ashwin, how you doing, mate?
0: Good, good. Did you grow up with talcum powder?
3: No.
0: Oh, good. You're lucky. You were not missing out.
3: I think it's right. It was about, I don't know if I grew up with it. That's what I don't actually remember, really.
0: No,
3: I
0: your mean, parents
3: you,
0: didn't put
3: you're
0: it
3: in
0: on
3: a nappy and you're laying down and you're about 3 months old. How would you know?
0: Oh, no, we kept it going until we were 10 or 11, I think.
3: Well, you just got it chucked all over you.
0: Yeah, yeah.
3: I know my grandmother used to whack it all over herself. She used to smell. I don't know what it was, but it was. I think it was called Imperial Leather.
0: Yeah, Imperial Leather. Yeah, and it made you smell like 1953.
3: Pears, that's right, pears.
0: That's right, yeah.
3: And she had a distinctive smell about
0: it. Yeah. Yeah, it was very interesting.
3: Right.
0: It's wood in it.
3: Like
0: makes
3: grandma.
0: You smell musky or something a bit old world. So, yeah.
3: The thing was, I think horse polo, didn't they actually. Some tribes up there initially start with their enemies' heads.
0: Oh, wow. I didn't know that.
3: No, the Tatar. You know the Tatars up near...
0: Oh, that's more Russia, isn't it?
3: As in, see you later.
0: Oh, yeah.
3: I think around Mongolia, but they actually have heads. And they used to...
0: Mongolia, that's right, yeah.
3: There is a... You ever see the film with Sean Connery and Michael Caine? What was it? I forget the name of it now. Yeah. Really good movie, but they did actually... Look, I've gone off on a tangent here.
0: But that's intimidating, an intimidating sport to be welcome to. I'm glad to just stick to cricket and rugby.
3: Yeah, well, that's it.
0: Right.
3: I remember at school when you went to school.
0: Yeah.
3: You remember all the kids, did you play, you remember everyone playing marbles, did you?
0: Yes, yeah. We had to win marbles off each other.
3: Yeah, playing for keeps.
0: Yeah.
3: And you go halfway through, you start really playing for funsies.
0: Oh.
3: And you'd say, stop. And you'd actually get a big tomball, put a minuscule ball buried there. You couldn't even move it.
0: Oh, yeah.
3: it was a big deal. Now, I think the interaction, the social interaction, yeah. et cetera, and just things. I was talking to a friend of mine today, how just everyone, the younger people, just seem to be anxious.
0: Well, we're trying to kick them off social media under 16 to see if that'll help.
3: It's not working.
0: No.
3: It's just not going to happen. And it just seems to be this generalised anxiety.
0: Yeah.
3: And it's really, really sad. What's going on?
0: I don't know. It's a hard one to fix because they still like to talk to each other on social media, but if we can, we'd bring the old world connections back, but everyone is just happy in their own company. Even adults like to live in their apartment and watch Netflix and streaming. Everyone's just becoming more solo, I think.
3: And now they've got GPs have the ability to diagnose children with ADHD.
0: Yeah.
3: It's just what you need, isn't it? Instead of actually saying to parents, lift your game, look after your kids, why didn't you just medicate them and give them a label for life and ruin it?
0: Well, it's a real condition, but it should be done by specialists.
3: No, for God's sake, mate. Please.
0: Oh, Stuart, this is not a bigger conversation for a doctor and you the other. Let's bring that back to when we have a doctor.
3: GPI is what Donald Trump's got, I think.
0: All right, let me get you onto your question. Here we go.
3: That's it. Okay, look, Ashman, I know you think I'm going to upset the apple cart. Well, bad luck. Anyway, carry on.
0: No, I have a doctor question for you. It's just that it's a big conversation. It's too long for the quiz, that's all. Okay.
3: Doogie Howser, I've never heard of it.
0: Yes, so Doogie Howser and How I Met Your Mother. Do you know who was the main actor in it?
3: I wouldn't have a clue, mate. That's it. I think I'm
0: you're out for tonight.
3: I'll just check my device.
0: That's no device.
3: It's a landline. I can't do it.
0: All right, Stuart, let's chat another night then.
3: See you later.
0: Bye. Stuart calling in from Victor Harbour. If you'd like to call in, 1300 800 222 is the number to call. Ray from Atlanta says, casting back to your conversation the other week about smell memories, I just recalled so much from the smell of talcum powder. You're right, Ray. It smelled natural, didn't it? It smelled wooden or musky. Oh, someone says chess came from India. Yes, that's the other game. Long time ago, chess from India. I'm not sure if it was the same animals. Maybe there was a mongoose and a cobra. Can't imagine there would have been a knight. That sounds more British, but who knows? What were the original Indian chess animals? Does anyone know? Maybe Trev from Surfers Paradise? That sounds like a random fact he might have. But in the meantime, Sam joins us from Harvey in WA. Hi, Sam.
4: Morning, Ashwin.
0: Yes, it is.
4: Yeah. What was the answer to that Beatles one? Was it Ringo?
0: It was John Lennon.
4: John Lennon. Oh, I thought it was Ringo.
0: Yeah, so that's covered. Well, Sam, you can pass on this next question if you want to, and that is, which actor starred in the TV sitcoms How I Met Your Mother and Doogie Howser, M.D.? Do you want to try it or pass on it?
4: Hey, could I pass on it, please?
0: Okay, so that's a pass question. If anyone would like to come back to it, it's available. Colin from Woi Woi, you are correct about that. But Sam, your question is, what object does a male penguin often gift to a female penguin to win her over?
4: Flowers.
0: Sorry, what was that?
4: Bunch of flowers.
0: That's lovely. That's really romantic. It's not flowers, though, Sam, but that's an even better answer. Thank you.
4: Okay, thank you.
0: How good would that be? That's a Happy Feet script right there, isn't it? They gave a bunch of flowers to each other, but no, they're not that elaborate. If you'd like to play the quiz, I have three lines free, so you can join in. If you've just joined, I'm Ashwin. We are doing the overnights quiz, so you just call in. If you answer a question correctly, you get a point, up to 2 points per person. Give me a call on 1300 800 222. Chrissy says, hi, Ashwin. They put talc powder on new mothers after giving birth, after a bed wash in the 1980s, till they discovered aluminium powder in it. Yeah, it's really fallen out of favour, the talcum powder across much of the world, but it was a staple of Indian households. Talcum powder on the forehead, the chest. Oh, it was everywhere. Trev joins us from Surfers Paradise. Hi, Trev.
5: Hello, Ashwin.
0: Trev, now, did you play chess growing up at all?
5: My word. And I was very bad at it. And yet, occasionally, I would confuse a good chess player by playing in a way that he'd never seen.
0: You mean just the one pawn just continually moving forward by itself?
5: Oh, look, no, to be honest, I'm not bad. And I have played against very good chess players. Yeah. But I was, when you play against somebody who's really good, it's like arm wrestling against Popeye.
0: Yeah. Yeah, you've got to be careful. Because I think that's the key with anything in life. Test yourself, but not too much.
5: Yeah. Look, it's a great game, and when you win, it's fantastic, particularly if it's against somebody you don't like.
0: Okay, yeah. Yeah, smack them down. All right, now
5: or anything like that. No, not Trev.
0: Trev, now, two penguins, if they like each other, what object does a male penguin often gift to a female penguin to win her over? It's not a bunch of flowers.
5: Well, it's probably not a diamond ring. Last time I heard, there are the Beers didn't have an office in Antarctica.
0: No.
5: I know they bow to each other.
0: Yeah.
5: But you're after an object.
0: Yeah.
5: It's probably a shell.
0: Yeah, it's a pebble. Pebble shell.
5: Oh, yeah. Yeah, okay.
0: It's close enough. Which is a bit like a ring. If you had it's their version of a ring. So it keeps the eggs sheltered from water. So it's a practical gift as well. It's like buying someone a washing machine.
5: Look, I think if a penguin gave his female penguin or vice versa a washing machine, they'd have trouble with the instructions.
0: Yeah, the buttons would be too high up. All right, your second question.
5: I don't know. What's wrong with our minds, Ashwin?
0: Exactly. That's why we need to move on to question number two. Which mountaineer, I'll move on to another question. Which war took place between 1950 and 1953?
5: Which war between 50 and 53?
0: Yeah.
5: You sure it was a war and not a police?
0: Sounding a little brief, but this is what we have in the trivia question. Which war took place between 1950 and 1953?
5: Is it the Korean War?
0: It was. It was the Korean War. 2 points for you, Trev.
5: It was a police operation, but I'll let Eric

0: correct me on that. Are you out there, Eric?
1: Check us out, Eric. Bye, Trevor.
0: Oh, good. Thank you.
1: Good night. Hi, Ashwin, says Christine. That huge amount of talcum powder you described being applied to one's body, etc., wouldn't be good for your lungs. No. No, we all moved on from the talcum powder as well. I think, what do we all smell like now? Sandalwood, maybe. Bobsled says, I love the idea of Indian chess. Instead of checkmate, your Maharaja could be trampled by a rogue elephant. And a penguin could give flight tickets as a special gift. Bobsled, you're going super lateral as well tonight. Andy's still not happy with a pebble and a shell distinction. Well, there's not a lot of options, is there? But the rocks, rock, pebble, shell down there in the Antarctic coast, that's what they give to each other to express their love. Paul, you are correct. It was the Korean War. And I think that's all we've had for the war question. Justin joins us from Frankston. Hello, Justin.
2: G'day, Ashwin. How are you, mate?
1: Good work. Good tonight. Now, Justin, I have...
2: Yeah, I'm just feeling a bit down at the moment because my auntie passed away.
1: Sorry to hear about that, Justin.
2: Yeah, and just before I answer the question, I heard your producer, Stuart, say April gave me a bit of a shout-out.
1: She did. She did, yeah. She appreciated your kind words to her the other day.
2: Well, I must return the favour and say thank you for that, April, and I hope you're enjoying your Indian holiday.
1: Yeah, she's on the way back now. It's been a good trip for her, but she's booked in for next year, so it's her routine.
2: Oh, definitely. I think I need one of them.
1: Mm. All right, well, let me move you on to your question for tonight, Justin. Now, it's an Australian history question.
2: Oh, man.
1: In 1789...
2: Oh, that's yeah. Way before my time.
1: I know, it's a bit far back, but Australia's colonial authorities allowed a convict called James Roos, R-U-S-E, to work on an experimental plot of land and see if he could make farming work. So he was the first European farmer in the country. So they wanted to test if it would work so that people wouldn't have to rely on imported food so much. That farm has since been built over by which New South Wales suburb?
2: Can I go back to that other question on the previous question that someone passed on?
1: Oh, the past question was the actor notably starred in the TV sitcoms How I Met Your Mother and Doogie Howser. Who was it?
2: Would that be... That wouldn't be, what's his name, the guy that's on Punk'd. I can't think of his name now. Kelso or something called Kelsey or someone like that?
1: I think you're thinking of Ashton Kutcher, the guy from...
2: Yeah, Ashton Kutcher, yeah.
1: But it's not him, unfortunately, Justin, but I could see you thinking of him.
2: Yes. Thanks for that, Ashwin.
1: Thank you, Justin, for calling in. We have one line free if you'd like to join, 1300-800-222. Harry in the Bay, you are correct about the first farm that James Roos had set up. It's not a farm anymore. It's been built over. Where is it? Tom joins from Tweed Coast. Hi, Tom.
3: Oh, hi, Ashwin.
1: Tom, I'm on this history question now. It's 1789. James Roos sets up the first farm by a European settler. It's been built over now, but which New South Wales suburb is where that farm used to be?
3: I'll just say Neil Patrick Harris.
1: Oh, yeah, that's the answer for the past question. You are correct for Doogie Howser. And, yeah, so for your second point, what about this farming question?
3: Could I say I wouldn't have accepted shell for the answer of a pebble?
1: Yeah, I think I've had a couple of texts about that. So, yeah, that's a fair criticism about that one.
3: Okay, I'll just go Rouse Hill.
1: You are correct, Rouse Hill, Parramatta now as well. So, yeah, good work. Thank you, Tom.
3: Thank you.
1: 1300-800-222 was the number to call. It still is, but the lines are currently busy. So you will get an engaged tone. But we are moving through our quiz. One point for every correct answer. Robin joins us from the UK. Hi, Robin.
4: Hello, Ashwin. Lovely to speak with you. And a lovely chat with Stuart. Hello, Tom.

0: April. And yes, I'm happy in my new home. How are you, sir?
1: It's good to have you on the show. I know we used to speak a few years ago. Where's your new home now?
0: It's in it's a place with many different names. It's technically the Kingston upon Hull, but it's generally known as Hull City. So it's just, if you know where the sort of bit of England is on the right-hand side, the eastern coast, it's a bit where the big bump sticks out. That's Norfolk and Suffolk. You've got Lincolnshire above that, and it's where the estuary, what's called the Humber Estuary, comes in. It looks almost like a sort of reverse mouth.
1: Oh, it's got a very good rugby league team as well.
0: It has, and I believe an Australian player has joined the football team as well. Right. So,
1: long, ancient Hull Australian links. Well, now you can pass. No, sorry. No, this is the first question for you. Your question, Robin. Which actress won her first Golden Globe Award at the age of 62 for her role in The Substance?
0: Okay. I'm going to say Helen Hunt, and I know that's not right.
1: It's not right, but you're helping us narrow it down, so thanks for calling here, Robin.
0: Exactly. Bye-bye.
1: All right, we are joined now by Kate. Hello, Kate, joining us for the quiz.
2: Hello, Ashwin. Look, I'm sorry, I can't think. I'm trying to think of her name. Sorry. Would you believe I've known a lot of the other answers?
1: Yes.
2: But this one, I know the lady I want to say, but I can't. I know she's about 82 now, and she's fabulous. She still looks great.
1: She won at 62, the first Golden Globe at 62. So if it's not coming to you, we'll see if someone else gets it, Kate.
2: Move on. Thank you, Ashwin. Lovely to talk to you again.
1: Thank you. I'll chat to you another night, Kate. It is 23 more minutes till the news arrives. If you'd like to play the quiz, 1300 800 222. Colin, you are correct about the first farm that was set up by James. I think it was corn, a bit of corn and wheat. The rains arrived and the crop worked, and those early settlers realised they were going to be okay. They didn't have to rely so much on imports to stay alive. Aaron has called us from Tully. Hi, Aaron.
3: Hi, how are you?
1: Good, Aaron. Did you want to pass on this question or have a go? Which actress won her first Golden Globe Award at the age of 62 for her role in The Substance?
3: I'll pass if you don't mind.
1: Okay, that is a pass. Okay, so your next question. Which tennis player voiced herself in an episode of The Simpsons in 2022?
3: What's the young Aussie's name? She retired.
1: Yeah, voiced herself in an episode of The Simpsons in 2022. Have a go.
3: Bart.
1: Oh, no.
3: The woman of Bart, Aussie that retired?
1: I know who you're thinking of. It's not, though, unfortunately, Aaron. No. We'll see if someone else. Ash Barty. Not correct tonight as well. Not Bart Simpson. Ash Barty was the direction we were going in. I think we've got 21 minutes till the news, so if you'd like to play, you can join me on 1300 800 222. Pigeon joins us on the road. Hello, Pigeon.
4: How you going, mate?
1: Pigeon, I'm good. Do you know Johnny Chicken Tooth at all?
4: No.
1: Because we've got a couple of bird-based names. Johnny Chicken Tooth was listening to the radio when he got his nickname. How did you get the nickname Pigeon?
4: That's a sorted tail, mate.
1: Okay, no sorted. Okay, all right. We'll keep sorted off the airways. Okay, let's come back to this question then.
4: Let's just say our drinking team had a football problem.
1: Ah, I see where you go. Okay. Your question, though, which is non-drinking related, which tennis player voiced herself in an episode of The Simpsons in 2022?
4: Just quickly before I have a shot, mate. Yeah. One of the best football games you can ever watch is an old game where Brett Kenny is playing against Peter Sterling, and they both played for British teams. One's playing for Hull. And I think I'm not sure the other one's playing for, but it's the best game of football
1: Just a lot of running and tackles and an expansive game.
4: But Kenny versus Sterling, it was awesome.
1: I think when they play in Hull, it feels tougher because it's rainy and grey and cold, and it just feels like an even harder game over there.
4: I think one of them was playing for Wigan and one was playing for Hull.
1: Oh, yeah. Yep, definitely a parallel scene over there. Well, do you know, Pigeon, the answer to which tennis player voiced herself?
4: I'll have a shot at Serena Williams.
1: It is Serena Williams. So that is 1 point for you. Your second question. What is the softest mineral in the world?
4: Softest mineral? Well, I think you might have been talking about it earlier. I'm going to have a shot at talc.
1: It is talc. I don't want to give that away, but yes, very soft little mineral. That's 2 points for you, Pigeon.
4: My old man used to come out of the bathroom looking like a snowman.
1: Oh, so did he put it on you as well?
4: Well, only by touching it.
1: Just rubbed off when he walked past people.
4: Yeah, that's a very unique smell.
1: Very unique, very weird kind of substance. But anyway, it was that's who we wore back then, Pigeon. Nice to chat to you.
4: Have a good night, mate.
1: You too as well. Yeah, the talc days, that was us, wasn't it? 1953 to 83, maybe. Then we moved on to high-end deodorants from the supermarket. Ray joins us from Perth. Hi, Ray.
5: Hi, how you going there?
1: Good, Ray. We are on to a new question for you, and that is the classic 1877 novel Black Beauty is about what kind of animal?
5: A horse.
1: It is a horse. A black horse. Your second question, in what movie does Robert De Niro say, "You talking to me"?
5: Taxi Driver.
1: Ray, how do you know all these things?
5: I'm a taxi driver.
1: Okay. That was an unfair advantage as well. Are you a talc user as well?
5: No, thanks.
1: No. All right, Ray, I'll chat to you another night.
5: Thanks a lot.
1: I don't know. Maybe we need to bring it back. Bring back the smell of 1953 again. Like bringing back, I don't know, fudge and potpourri in the house. All those old smells and tastes. Why not? Tara joins us, Truckee on the road. Hi, Tara.
6: How are you, Ashford?
1: It's been a good night tonight. You must have tried the talc in the old days, right? A bit of talcum powder?
6: Oh, absolutely, absolutely. I mean, we all did back in the day.
1: Yeah, but it's interesting fragrance. You moved on. Did you just not like the sensation in the end and you left it behind?
6: Well, it makes it hard when you live in a hot climate, so when you sweat a lot, yes.
1: That's true.
6: It's good for when you're down south in the more temperate climates. But when you're in the tropical climates, it's not so good.
1: It's like mascara. People like, I can see your talc dripping.
6: Yes.
1: Interesting. Okay.
6: So when you sweat, it just goes to more of a place. So.
1: Yeah. Oh, that's getting pretty gross. Okay. So no more.
6: It is, yeah.
1: No more talc for us. All right, your question. What are female mountain goats referred to as?
6: With the actress one, the substance, is it?
1: Yes, the actress question. That is a past question. Which actress won her first Golden Globe Award at the age of 62 for her role in The Substance?
6: Is that Demi Moore?
1: It is. It is Demi Moore. So that's one for that question. And now you're...
6: And was the penguin one answered?
1: The penguin one was, yeah.
6: Okay, yep, sweet. All right, so what was the one with the goat again?
1: The goat is what are female mountain goats referred to as?
6: That's a good question. So you're saying a male's a girly. Kids are kids.
1: Hmm.
6: What's a female?
1: Female okay. Mountain goats.
6: I'm just going to have a wild guess and say Jenny.
1: No, you're on the same vein. I like the guess that you've gone with, but it's not a Jenny.
6: Thanks, Ashwin.
1: Thank you, Tara. What is it? What is a female mountain goat called? Leon joins us from Indigo. Hi, Leon. Sorry, I've just got you correctly there. Hello. Leon.
7: Yeah, go on.
1: Leon, I'm good, thank you, tonight. What do you think? What are female mountain goats referred to as.

0: Good question. I'm just trying to think. It's not a Jenny. Someone just said Jenny.
1: Yeah, not a Jenny. Yeah.
0: Also, nanny.
1: Nannies is correct. Yeah, that's right.
0: It's correct.
1: Yeah, it is.
0: Is that correct?
1: Yeah.
0: Wow.
1: Nannies. Wow. I think it's Billy's for the males and nannies. Someone can double check me. Yeah.
0: Billy goats for the male. That'd be right. But that was a bit of a guess. So that was pretty lucky.
1: It worked, Billy, because there's that three Billy goats graph. I don't know if there's a nanny based song or poem. So get on to it, poets. Okay. Yeah. Your second question. Second question. What kind of chef works directly beneath the head chef or executive chef?
0: The head chef or the executive chef, one below it. Just the straight chef, just the chef, or is it?
1: There's an adjective people put before the chef.
0: Before it.
1: Yeah.
0: The sous chef?
1: It is sous chef. I think it means beneath. It might be the French word for beneath.
0: S-O-U-S. Yeah, right. That was a pure guess again.
1: Yeah, very good guess.
0: There must be some information back in my brain somewhere.
1: You didn't take too much talcum growing up, it seems.
0: Actually, speaking of talcum, I've been using it a little bit lately. But I don't know. You're saying we shouldn't be using it. Is it poisonous or something?
1: I don't want to put anything out there because I haven't checked the facts, but I know my family moved on from it very much. And there were some controversies around it, so they very much moved on from it. And I think a lot of people moved on from it. Stu, are you on the phone? Can you check what the latest news was with talcum powder? And I'll just give out any accurate information. But I do know a lot of people moved on from it about 15, 20 years ago.
0: Right. Oh, well, this is ancient talcum powder because I just moved just 4 kilometres down to paddock and I'm in a caravan and I've got this really old, sort of container of talcum powder. And I hardly ever use it, but I've just started using it because it was convenient.
1: Instead of a deodorant?
0: It's just to stay dry more than anything. Well, sometimes I do use deodorants, but I try and avoid any of those. I don't put anything, don't have any jewellery I do sometimes use a deodorant though. Yeah, sometimes you need that.
1: Well, Leon, I'll find out. Hang on, here it is. Talcum powder, Stuart has just put a note for me. Talcum powder poses serious safety concerns because it can be contaminated with harmful substances. Stuart's put asbestos here and can cause severe respiratory damage and cancer when inhaled or used near the body. What I would suggest is do your own research online, see what the credible sources are and what it says about talcum powder. So it's not rushed or hurried, this advice, but definitely look into it.
0: Yeah, I'll check it out. I won't use it until I find out. Throw it out if it is.
1: And Patricia has said talc is often cornstarch these days. It contains fibres that can have similar effects to asbestos. So what I would say is, let's all go and do our research on talcum powder so you get the up-to-date facts.
0: Yep. That sounds a good idea.
1: All right. Thanks, Leon.
0: No worries. So do I have to answer another question?
1: No, it's 2 points max per person. So you're on the board now to win.
0: Oh, wow. How about that?
1: We'll see who gets it after the news.
0: That's pretty lucky, the first time playing.
1: Yeah, love you calling in for the first time. I'll speak to you next time.
0: No worries. Thank you. Bye.
1: Leon there calling us from Indigo. Vando, hang on. Is there a nanny goat song? There's a Billy Goats graph. Jenny from Glenbrook says there was a song about a nanny goat putting on a petticoat that we sang while skipping back in the 60s. What happened to it? That's suppression. That is suppression of the nanny goat song because all we're left with is Billy Goat songs. Something's gone wrong there. Vando joins us from the right. Hi, Vando. Did you know there was a nanny goat song?
2: No, I never heard. I did know the answer to Nanny Goat, but I didn't know. No, I didn't. And the Billy Goat's graph, that's a pretty good story, isn't
1: that's
2: it?
1: That's a great story. Yeah. It's all about how does it end? The third Billy Goat crosses because he stands up to the bully. Is that the message?
2: Yeah, the troll. What is it lives under the bridge? I'm pretty sure it's a troll that lives under the bridge, but not a keyboard troll.
1: No.
2: They sort of bump him off, don't they?
1: They do, yeah.
2: And they say, we've had you, bully.
1: There's always someone bigger and stronger out there.
2: Yeah, that sort of thing. A couple of sort of appendages off the top of your head. Anyway, I'd like to compliment you on your

0: song at the start of the hour.
1: Jump,
0: by
1: yeah.
0: my cousin, Van Halen. You know, because the road I was on, it made me, I'm driving along, I'm going, bump! Oh, yeah, I'm going to bump. And if I had dirt in this truck, then I would dump. Anyway, that's all I've got.
1: You're just going full poet.
0: You better give me an answer so I can get something wrong.
1: You turn into like a Slim Dusty, a full bush poet out there.
0: Oh, absolutely. But I've got nothing about nanny goats and petticoats, you know.
1: I mean, what else rhymes with petticoat? It's a really hard word.
0: Petticoat. Oh, just grab your coat.
1: Yeah.
0: I don't know. Technicolor coat.
1: Semi-moat? Yeah. What about a semi-moat? Like it's a half circle. It doesn't go around the full castle. It's just half a castle.
0: I thought you might be able to wade through it.
1: Oh, yeah. Maybe. That's the other version of a semi-moat. It's walkable. Okay.
0: Semi-moat. Or a late note. There you go.
1: We got them all. We're unstoppable, Vander. Okay.
0: All right. I say unstoppable, that's right. I'm not going to stop until the policeman.
1: Yeah, until an actual stop sign.
0: Yeah.
1: Your question. Big hairy, that's one phrase, big hairy and greater fairy, a larger species of what mammals whose name means little armoured ones?
0: Big hairy and what? And they're armoured, so something like an armadillo or a rhinoceros.
1: Yeah, give me one answer. Big hairy and greater fairy, a larger species of what mammals whose
0: Wouldn't
1: name...
0: Wouldn't it be filthy if you were a rhinoceros and you were called little fairy? That's all right.
1: Well, compared to an elephant...
0: I'm going with armadillo.
1: Yeah, armadillo is correct.
0: It's going to be rhinoceros too, isn't it? But I'm going to say armadillo because I'm going to be fair to the rhinoceri out there.
1: I love how you use Latin plurals now. It's fun.
0: Yeah, but I think it's more accurate.
1: I think you might be right, because it's not armadillo, but it is rhinoceroses, rhinoceri. I don't know.
0: I don't know. It's not like fish and fish, you know, or sheep. It's not sheep for plural, it's sheep. Don't get me up and rhinoceri. Oh, here we go.
1: Oh.
0: Yeah, rhinoceri, this sounds right, doesn't it?
1: I've got to tell you about the deer one day.
0: The deer, or deer. I think I heard that off you the other week.
1: Yeah, the plural of deer. Okay. All right, I've got a non-plural question for you. Number two. Question number two.
0: Was armadillo's right?
1: Oh, yes, it is. It is right.
0: Oh, fantastic.
1: Yeah.
0: That's awesome. All right. Go, Vando. Sorry, everyone.
1: No, it's not a Vando call without a song.
0: Right, fine.
1: Okay. Your second question. The human retina contains receptor cells of two different types, rods and what?
0: I think I've heard this, but I can't recall it. Rods and...
2: It escapes me. I should better just pass it on, I think.
1: Okay. Well, you nailed it with armadillos, which is the hard one. So you're through.
0: Oh, yeah. Look, it was in the clue, wasn't it? And I don't think I've ever heard of a big, hairy rhinoceros.
1: No. Maybe during the Ice Age that would have applied, but not now. They used to be pretty big and hairy.
0: Yeah, well, what about a mutterbuttersaurus?
1: Oh, gosh.
0: The mutterbuttersaurus was a carnivorous kangaroo, wasn't it?
1: That sounds like a French dish. Buttersaurus?
0: No, mutterbuttersaurus. Oh. Imagine getting chased. Oh, Vando, what are you all puffy for? Chased by the
1: Mutterbuttersaurus. Yeah, it's really embarrassing to be brought down by an animal whose name rhymes. It's not something you can tell the boys. Hey, Vanna, let's speak next time.
0: Bye, thank you. Toodle pip.
1: Toodle pip, the man who does not want to be caught by a Mutterbuttersaurus. Tony joins us from Ballarat. Hi, Tony.
3: Hi, Ashman. World Cricket World, celebrating the birthday anniversaries of two Australian cricket captains, Don Bradman and Lindsay Hassett, today.
1: Oh, right. And he saw that one. But there's so much news that's happened. That's missed me by. So Don Bradman and Lindsay Hassett, did you say?
3: Yes.
1: What era was Lindsay playing?
3: I came immediately after Don Bradman in the early 50s.
1: Oh, right. Two legends of the game.
3: Yes, Ashman, in this country.
1: Yeah. Right. Well, let's see, Tiny, just as the news approaches, can you answer the human retina

0: It's known for having the most powerful army in the land.
1: Sparta?
0: Sparta is correct. Athens was more artistic. Sparta was more warlike. Tony, that's 2 points for you tonight. Thank you.
1: Thank you very much.
0: And a couple of you have mentioned the use of talcum powder. Oh, okay, I've had a clarification from Andy. Mutterburosaurus, not Mutterbuttersaurus. Okay, I think I made it too French, or Vando, one of us, made it sound like a roux, didn't we? A French sauce reduction, Mutterbuttersaurus. Mutterburosaurus, much more respectable. And Vando, you can definitely be chased down by Mutterburosaurus. No shame. Pandora joins us from Sapphire Beach. Hi, Pandora.
2: How are you going?
0: I'm good tonight. I've got a question for you, though. I've got a couple of minutes till the news, and that is, if a plant gets pollinated by anemophily, the word is anemophily, what is doing the pollination?
2: This isn't fair. I'm going to go...
0: Give us a guess.
2: Can I go insect?
0: It's not insect. I'm sorry, this was a little trickier than the Sparta, but just the question is a mixture of
2: I've known quite a few other ones. And you just stumped me on that one. Thank you so
0: much. Sorry, Panda. I'll chat to you another night.
2: Take care.
0: But yeah, that was a bit wild. Anemophily after Sparta. But that's the nature of the quiz. If they were all easy or if they're all tricky, I don't think the quiz would work. So there is a bit of a mixture. But Tony joins us from Borkham Hills. Hi, Tony.
3: Hi, Ashwin. How are you?
0: I'm good, thank you. You are also, Tony, on this question, though. If a plant gets pollinated by anemophily, what is doing the pollination? It is not insects.
3: I think it must be then by hand.
0: It's not either hand pollination. There's one other element. So, Tony, I can't put you through on this one,
3: okay.
0: But I'll chat to you another night.
3: Thanks, sir.
0: What do we think it is? We'll keep that one around for maybe the next quiz, maybe tomorrow night. If you've just joined the program, this is The Plant. We'll get to the news and then we'll announce the winner of the quiz. Stuart will come in and it's drawn randomly from a computer system. So everyone who answered correctly is in with a draw to win. And then we'll cross over to our Boston correspondent. Now, I was saying before, can you imagine if someone tried to rename our landmarks from overseas, our neighbour tried to rename the Murray River, the River Kivu was the example I get. Well, Canada is dealing with that situation with its southern neighbour and plenty more. So we'll talk about that relationship. And then we'll take your travel stories while also bringing in a guest who takes people to quite unexpected parts of the world, very rarely visited parts of the world. So if you're interested in that conversation, stick around for the second hour of the program. I'm Ashwin Sekhar. You are listening to ABC Radio Overnights. Let's head to the news. And I'll be back with you in 5 minutes after the news. And if you'd like to join the conversation, keep this number aside, 1300 800 222, or text 0437 774 774.

0: ABC News. Hello, I'm Simon Lauder. Authorities in Nepal say the death toll from a flash flood has risen to 389 people, with at least 35 Australians among hundreds of foreign tourists missing. Nick Parmeter reports.
1: Police in Nepal say hundreds more people are injured and more still unaccounted for. The nationalities of those killed is not yet clear. There have been fatalities across the border in Tibet, with fears there could be massive loss of life there as well. There's also now significant concern for two rivers on either side of the border and a further flooding risk. In Nepal, authorities say a lake formed by debris blocking a river at the flood site is rising and at risk of bursting, while in China, 3 million cubic metres of water is expected to flow into an already dammed lake on its side of the border within the next 3 days.
0: Humanitarian aid groups are working to reunify children with their families after the flash flood. World Vision's Nepal National Director, Rosalind Gabriel, says assisting children is a priority.
2: There will be children who have been separated from their families in the chaos. Whether they were at school on the other side of the river, they now cannot get back. There's no way the bridges have been

0: broken in many, many places. And many have witnessed absolutely terrifying scenes through this flash flood that came crashing down through their areas.
1: The Department of Foreign Affairs and Trade is preparing to send an emergency relief team to disaster-ravaged Nepal. Assistant Foreign Minister Matt Thistlethwaite says Australia's disaster response crews will go to Nepal as soon as possible once they get the go-ahead from the Nepali government.
2: We've got experts that have been trained in rescue and recovery, and we're preparing to send those experts. We're also liaising with the Nepalese government, the United Nations and Red Cross about any further assistance that may be needed and provided.
1: In other news, European football's governing body says it's preparing a criminal complaint against Gianni Infantino over the FIFA president's failed plan to sell a stake in the World Cup to private investors. The BBC's Anton Wild has more.
3: In an extraordinary escalation in the row that has engulfed football's most powerful governing bodies, UEFA has made an application to access evidence and documents to be used in proceedings in Switzerland. The development comes as all 55 heads of UEFA's member associations are convening in Monaco ahead of this evening's Champions League draw, where it's expected UEFA will formally withdraw the threat to boycott FIFA competitions.
1: The federal government is pushing major Australian companies to buy more locally developed artificial intelligence technology. Here's political reporter Jack Mackay.
4: The government has unveiled a new initiative backed by Australia's big four banks aimed at helping local AI companies secure customers. Australia's Assistant Minister for Technology, Andrew Charlton, says more than 1,500 Australian AI companies are already building world-class technology. But the challenge for them is getting in front of organisations to buy their products. He says Australia is at a sliding doors moment to ensure the country becomes a creator rather than a renter of AI. Australian companies are currently heavily reliant on a small number of tech businesses that control the world's advanced computing capacity.
1: New South Wales police are investigating the death of a 16-year-old girl from Sydney's North Shore who's believed to have died after a sexual act with a teenage boy. Leah Harris has the details.
5: A teenage girl was airlifted from a local park to hospital on Sunday night as paramedics and doctors tried to save her life. But after 2 days on life support, her parents were forced to make the heartbreaking decision to let her go, and she died on Tuesday night. It's believed the 16-year-old lost consciousness and suffered a seizure after a consensual sex act with a teenage boy, which involved choking. The case has prompted widespread concern about how pornography and social media trends are influencing young people.
1: Melbourne has recalled vice-captain Jack Viney for his first AFL game of the season in Saturday's do-or-die wildcard clash with Carlton at the MCG. Viney will take the field after playing just one VFL game to build match fitness with Achilles and back problems having ruled him out for most of the year. He'll be joined by veteran Jake Melksham, who earlier this week announced his retirement at the end of the Demons finals campaign. 19-year-old defender Xavier Taylor also comes into the senior side for his first game since round 7. This is ABC News.
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7: We are together into the second hour of the program where we'll do two things in this hour. We will cross over to Boston to see some of the troubles in the US-Canada relationship. It's getting quite quirky, the conflicts that are happening between them. It's serious as well. And then we will talk about the unusual places in the planet that people go to visit. Not Paris, not Disneyland, not Bali. There are some really off-the-beaten-track places that travellers have gone to. And so we have someone who specialises in that kind of travel to take us into that adventure, if you like, but also the people of those places, because we don't get to meet them in face-to-face contact very often. So if you're interested in that travel conversation, broadening the mind kind of conversation, let's meet those people. You can give me a call on 1300 800 222 as well with your stories. We are about to announce the winner of the quiz, though. If you would like to know what the day holds for you today, Brisbane, it will be 25 degrees, partly cloudy. Sydney, 20 and mostly sunny. Melbourne, 17 degrees, a shower or two. Canberra, 17, morning fog, then mostly sunny. Hobart, 15, partly cloudy. Darwin, 34 and sunny. Adelaide, 21 degrees, mostly sunny. Perth, 21. mostly sunny. Stuart produces the show and has walked into the studio. Hello, Stu.
8: Good morning, Ash.
7: It has been a weirdly nasty week for losing loved ones, celebrity loved ones.
8: It is. It has been very tough. Dolly Parton was very tough on a lot of people because she's such an icon for so many different reasons, you know, singing philanthropy. I really enjoyed the Dave Discs segment from Nightlife earlier on, just before we started. It was great to listen to. Following that, then Tim Curry, that was a personal big one for me. I adore the Rocky Horror Picture Show. It is my favourite movie, but he was so many more characters and voices and people, and he was just absolutely marvelous, and it was another great loss. I'm sad to report another loss. This one's for the nerds out there, and people might recognize it. Peter Cullen, unfortunately, has passed away. He was the voice of some very famous characters. One of them most notable was Eeyore and Winnie the Pooh, but the other was Optimus Prime, in Transformers.
9: In any war, there are calms between storms.
10: You fought bravely.
9: There will be days when we lose faith. Days when our allies turn against us. But the day will never come that we forsake this planet and its people.
11: I have witnessed their capacity for courage. And though we are worlds apart, like us, there's more to them than meets the eye. I am Optimus Prime, and I send this message to any surviving Autobots taking refuge among the stars. We are here.
7: Before there was Tony Robbins, there was Optimus Prime, right? He made you feel like you could do anything.
8: That voice is just, to me, it's so calming. It's something I wish I had a voice like that. Maybe one day if I eat some gravel or something, but it's just... Oh, my God. It just speaks to me, especially watching Transformers when I was a young boy. The movies were coming out. The live-action ones were coming out when I was young, but also the cartoon was just fantastic. So we are 3 for 3 for bad celebrity losses, Ash. I don't know. This is just a cursed week. We're moving on. Next week better be better. Just
7: go and watch an episode of Transformers as well. Bring back some memories if you need to tonight. Now, we are... It's not all bad news today, Stu. In the show, we are also going to take people around the world to some unknown destinations. But we had a quiz in the last hour. What did you notice about the quiz?
8: Indeed. Well, the quiz led us to some unknown destinations as well and can perhaps lead us to some wary, troubled waters, I suppose. But no, I think we did pretty well today, team. Good work. We have a winner, as we always do, Ash. And today is no different. And today our winner is... Leon from Indigo.
7: Oh, congratulations. That was his first time, wasn't it?
8: Indeed it was. So you never know. You can be a first-time caller and a first-time winner.
7: Oh, good job, Leon and Stuart. I will chat to you later on in the program.
8: Thank you, Ash.
7: Okay, that is this quiz out of the way. I'm back with that every night, same time. And if you'd like to play, 1300-800-222 is the number. That last question, though, what was that? Pollination. Do I have it in front of me? Because I think I'll give it away now, just so it doesn't hang over us. And the question was, if a plant gets pollinated by anemophily, what is doing the pollination? It's not hand, it's not insects, it's wind, says Annette from Perth. That was the last option, wasn't it? It was wind. It wasn't going to be miniature crop harvesters, but wind is the correct answer. Thanks for joining in the program. Okay, Ashwin, my favourite Dolly Parton story is that she lost a Dolly Parton drag lookalike contest to someone who was 20 centimetres taller than her, John of Cobra. Yes, she did. She wasn't even the best Dolly Parton in the room that day. But that was the kind of adventures that she went on. Christine from Adelaide has commented about what I'd refer to as a quirky escalation. It is a serious escalation, but just the fact of renaming another country's lakes, we've never seen diplomacy like that. That's what's just really unusual, renaming other countries' lakes and rivers and mountains. It's, very unusual relationship, but of course a very serious dimension to it as well, which we will explore with your Boston correspondent in a few minutes.

0: That is Walking in Memphis by Mark Cohn. You are listening to ABC Radio Overnights. I'm Ashwin Sedgar, and we are about to cross over to the United States, where there's a new front in its tensions with its neighbour. What is happening? What does that mean for the rest of us? Stick around for that conversation in just a moment.
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0: Celeste Katz-Marston is your Boston Overnights correspondent who can take us into that. Hello, Celeste.
2: Good morning.
0: Tell us about this new tension that's flared up between the United States and Canada.
2: Well, there's basically we're looking at a trade war with Canada. The President Trump has started with our northern neighbor, or they've started with us, depending on how you look at it, of course. But so Trump's idea on this front is to rename Lake Ontario and start calling it Lake America. This may be sort of a chip off the block of calling it the Gulf of America instead of the Gulf of Mexico. I'm not sure how much traction this is going to get. Like many things involving our current president, if you like him, you like the idea, and if you don't like him, you think it's preposterous. But you know, is this really the biggest issue facing the United States at this moment? And is our relationship with Canada really the most controversial relationship we have in the broader spectrum of international relations? Probably not, but people are talking about it just the same.
0: Let's then talk about that broader tensions with Canada. Does Canada have any leverage over the United States?
2: Well, Canada actually sends an enormous percentage of its exports to the United States. So I wouldn't say that the United States has Canada in a chokehold, per se. But when it comes to trade, it is important, certainly, to Canada. But at the same time, Americans do rely very heavily on products from Canada. You know, particularly we're looking at potentially very sharp increases in the price of paper products. There's a lot of timber, there's a lot of paper industry, and you know, wood-based products that come into the United States from Canada. So are we looking at another run? You know, we played this game during the pandemic, unfortunately, and we might be looking at a run on you know, toilet paper, paper towels, napkins, that kind of thing. And it's sort of, I mean, these are basic necessities of life. So that matters. You know, interestingly enough, in my personal case, people say, oh, Canada, why do we care? You know, what does it matter? But I happen to be in the newspaper business. I run a small newspaper that has both print and digital editions. And we are a reader-supported nonprofit newspaper. So if my newsprint costs go up as a very small newspaper, that makes a big difference. We are not a huge organization. We rely on some paid advertising, but we rely very strongly on reader donations. We send the newspaper to everybody for free because we want people to have common information to help them build a good community. So if those prices come up, I'm in trouble. So it does have a real effect on people in lots of ways that you might not immediately think of.
0: What has been the rise in prices in the US? How bad is inflation, with fuel obviously going up? And what about the rest of cost of living? Have you noticed your groceries are significantly more expensive?
2: I actually have noticed recently that grocery prices have come down. You know, over the last year, I've seen really, you know, when you look at the receipt at the end of doing your shopping and being, frankly, really startled by some of those prices and saying, oh my God, why, you know, doing the average, you know, week or, you know, 2 weeks shopping. In my case, usually I try to get in about 2 weeks if I can manage it. And seeing that go up by $100 to $200 per shopping trip was really, you know, kind of disturbing, frankly. I have noticed those kinds of prices coming down. Gas prices, you know, obviously have continued to be an issue. But in the case of some of these paper products that we're talking about, some of the news coverage has suggested that some of the prices, you know, it could be like a 25 to 50% increase. And, you know, especially for people who are living on a fixed income, or are on a budget, or have a larger family, you know, that even small changes can make a big difference to the bottom line.
0: You're hearing now from Celeste Katz-Marston, who is your Boston correspondent here on Overnights. Celeste, this was a story we talked about last week. Flock cameras, they're all across the United States. They capture your number plates. Tell us more about them and how widespread they are.
2: So flock cameras are being picked up by more cities and primarily, you know, these are cameras that are stationed around a city or town or someplace. And they're a little bit different from the sort of the classic speed cameras that people have or the cameras that they have set up, say, on toll roads and highways, where if you drive through without paying, they catch your license plate number, they take a picture, they send you a picture of the plate with a bill saying, okay, you tried to jump the turnstile effectively, and now you owe us money. Flock cameras are controversial because I think people sort of to see some of their benefits. I personally know somebody who had his car stolen and figured, well, he'll never get it back. It was stolen while he was, you know, at a gas station. Somebody drove off with the car, took off with the car. But he was able to get it back because the plate was spotted

0: with use of a flock camera that was in a different state from where I'm speaking to you from now. But that was a real thing that, you know, had a positive effect. He was able to get his car back. He didn't have to buy a new car. So that was great. But at the same time, we have seen some abuses within certain law enforcement organizations. There have been cases where individual officers have used the cameras for surveillance in ways that weren't approved or appreciated, I guess you could say, by either the people who were being targeted for this kind of surveillance or by their own department. This was not something that was authorized. So people worry generally about things like camera surveillance, facial ID, obviously at protests, that's been a big thing. And I think that people feel like Flock can be, when not used for the, you know, for the right purposes, can be sort of an extension of state surveillance that freak people out and might, you know, especially because it might impinge on some of their liberties. Like, should you be able to go and participate in a peaceful protest without ending up on some government list? That would be kind of the that would be the question that, that people have in mind. So I think what we've seen now, there's a new website or relatively new website called Have I Been Flocked? And people are rushing to this website to see if they've been targeted for surveillance. It doesn't give full information about the circumstances, but what you can do is you can put in, you can do a search to see if there's been a request for your information, say the license plate of your car. And it doesn't give full information about why that happened and who did it and all that kind of thing. But people want to know, are they being watched?
1: Which direction do Americans generally lean towards? A libertarian instinct to say, stop tracking me and protect my privacy, or a safety, law and order instinct, which says, yes, this is for security and we need to do it? Which, where's the American public opinion going?
0: I mean, you know, Americans pay a lot of money in taxes to have law enforcement, to have police protection. And there's always an argument about people, you know, there are a lot of people who don't like cops at all until they need one. And that's been, you know, that's the attitude among a number of people. So I think that the issue is not necessarily about do people broadly oppose law enforcement and think that, that this should be a real Wild West situation, but rather is, rather the question is, have we come to a point of overreach? Is surveillance or, stop and frisk, you know, has been a controversial practice, especially in cities with a lot of people who aren't white. Are these things used for the purposes for which they were intended, and are they applied equally depending on who somebody is?
1: Yeah, that's a key question. This technology is very powerful and it has to meet our human fallibilities and not be abused. So that's a conversation we'll come back to another day. If you've just joined us, Celeste Katz-Marston is your overnight Boston correspondent, taking us into the stories of the US. Now, maybe Lake Ontario is safe in its name, but perhaps Nashville International Airport might not be.
0: Yeah, so obviously, and I'm sure this is clearly become a worldwide phenomenon. I'm 99.9% certain that you have fans of Dolly Parton.
1: Yes.
0: in your listenership right now. So I think that a bunch of us, I certainly am, really, you know, was a fan of hers and liked her for a lot of reasons, certainly for her talent and her charm, but also because she was a smart businesswoman, but also was a philanthropist. So she had a great origin story. So now the question is how to remember her. And people are remembering her in lots of different ways, like playing her music or posting tributes to her or supporting causes that she really championed, including childhood literacy and books and donations of books to places in need. But now they're talking about whether they should rename Nashville International Airport for her. Technically right now it is called Berry Field Nashville Airport, and it was named for a veteran who served with the Army in World War I and World War II, a guy from the state of Tennessee, obviously where Nashville is. And the question is, should this be renamed for Dolly Parton? And the last I checked, there was a petition with over 100,000 signatures suggesting that it should be. But, of course, when you have somebody memorialized,

0: on one of these public places or services, and then you change it over. You know, there are people who might say, well, you know, we should remember the people who came before, not just because we're scrambling to remember somebody who we lost more recently.
1: I wonder who decides. Is it the governor of the state or the airport corporation, a private entity, who decides something like that?
0: Yeah, I mean, this would be a state function. This is usually most states and even some cities might have a port authority, a state-run port authority that's, you know, often a quasi-public agency. It's run with some private assistance, but it belongs to the public. So I think in this case, it would be a decision of local officials. And a lot of people are really into this, including a bunch of the petition was, I think, started by just regular people last year. But it's really picked up, and you have people like Sheryl Crow and different sort of famous celebrities and people who knew her, maybe performed with Dolly Parton, and who are really into this.
1: Celeste Katzmarsen is taking us through the stories of the United States. So that's perhaps a fitting tribute for Dolly Parton to remember her legacy. Now, we have cane toads in Australia, Celeste. They were introduced, they spread all across the country. It feels like the green crab is something similar for your part of the world. Can you explain exactly what a green crab is and where they come from?
0: Yeah, so green crabs, I think, originally came here from Europe, and they are an invasive species, and they will mess up other, they will eat and interfere with other forms of water life, you know, other aquatic life. They'll eat up, you know, generally they're considered a pest or a nuisance. And so there's a movement now, you know, instead of just trying to eradicate them, you know, without hurting other species, obviously, which is often the problem. Now they're just encouraging people to eat them and saying, all right, you know, they're here. Maybe we can sort of put a dent in it, and we can get something out of it by making them a delicacy. And this is something that we've seen with other invasive species. I was actually thinking about this because there are other invasive species that we are struggling with, as I'm sure you are. And I think you do have the green crab in Australia as well.
1: I don't know if it's become quite as much of an issue. Yeah, they're quite a widespread crab. I'm not sure specifically, but they are very widespread, I did read. And one thing I did see about them is that they're quite small, so there's not a lot of flesh on them. So maybe people use them to turn into broths and stocks, and you almost drink the liquid of the crab rather than get a full meal out of them.
0: Yeah, I mean, they've tried to use these crabs for other things too. They've caught them and they can make them into fertilizer. They can use them as compost, things like that. But now we are seeing in the last, say, 5-6 years, this kind of green crab coming more into, you know, as something that you put on top of a pasta dish, or maybe you put it in, some sort of a soup or something like that. You can use it in sauces. So it's not something that you would sit down, you know, and eat the way you would a big lobster or something like that, or some of the other shellfish that we are used to. But I think it's just a way to encourage people to get something out of these guys and sort of try to put a dent in the population.
1: It's always hard to get a population of people to try something brand new. In Australia, there was a phase where people tried to get everyone to drink camel milk. And people just, in general, we didn't get on board the camel milk train. So I'm wondering if Americans will get on board the green crab train.
0: I guess we'll find out. I mean, it seems to me, and I don't see that, well, this is the thing, you know, I don't even know if I've tried it, because maybe it's been used in a sauce or as a topping or something on something that I've eaten and I didn't even know.
1: No, secret green crab arrangements happening there. Before I let you go, Celeste, is there any news about America's support for what's happened in Nepal and Tibet, the flood situation? Well, I've heard they're offering around $500,000 of aid. That was the last I saw. Anything you can tell us?
0: Yeah, so right now I think that ends up to be about where we are on that right now, about $500,000, and that's going to be done through Catholic Relief Services, and it's going to be helping people with water.

0: sanitation, emergency shelter, that kind of thing. As of course, you know, there's been an international outpouring of support for people involved in these floods. And there are Americans missing as well in this, people who were there as tourism. They're guessing probably around 90 people. They're still trying to figure out, you know, it's very difficult to figure out who exactly was there. There are tourist registration services that are done through the U.S. State Department. But most people, the vast, vast majority of people don't use them, don't register with the State Department.
1: No.
0: So they're, I think they're still trying to figure that out. But they do know that hundreds of people obviously still missing, and, you know, numbers ranging from, say, the mid-60s to closer to, you know, 90 or 100 people from the United States involved right now. So the U.S. is reaching out with some support.
2: It's a mixture of tourists and pilgrims as well, because Mount Kailash is very symbolically significant to Hindus as well. So I can imagine there's quite a mixture of people there going there for different reasons. So that story will unfold for every country, I guess, over the next 24 hours as more news comes out. But Celeste, thanks for keeping us up to date on the stories of today.
0: Always a pleasure.
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2: Bobsled says the green crab business probably won't advance, but it might go sideways. On fire again, Bobsled. Thank you for peppering up the show. This is what we'll do next. Now, a lot of people, they go travelling, don't they? A lot of us, we travel to safe, comfortable, sunny, umbrella cocktail-filled destinations so we can forget about our jobs and forget about life. But others have a more adventurous instinct. They want to go to countries and places that are a little more challenging, meet people that the rest of us don't get to meet. We will talk to someone who has spent many years in that field of taking people to countries that are off the beaten track, you could say. So if that's a conversation you would like to hear about, if you have your own stories that you can share, stick around for that conversation and give me a call if you like, 1300 800 222. We'll be back with that after this.

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4: Good morning. If you are just joining us again, I'm Ashwin and we are about to have a conversation about travelling to different destinations, maybe off the beaten track kind of destinations around the world. And if you have a story of your own you'd like to join the conversation, give me a call on 1300 800 222. Let's find out more about people who do go off the beaten track for this conversation. I have a man called Rowan Beard, who I knew 20 years ago. And at some point, I think, Rowan, you just disappeared from Brisbane and you went off into Asia. And the next minute you popped up, you just seem to be having a very adventurous life, taking people to very off-the-beaten-track destinations. Can you tell us about how this transition happened for you?
5: Hey, good morning, everyone. Good morning, Ashwin. And yes, mate, it's good to be in touch for the first time in 20-something years. Yeah. Small world.
4: Very much so. What happened?
5: Well, last time I met you, I was based in Brisbane, and I was quite happy with my life in Australia. Everything was good, but curiosity just got the better of me, mate. And I just packed my bags and headed off to Russia to see where life would sort of take me, expecting it to, I don't know, last about a year. To get the most out of the experience and to come back to Australia and to return to my desk job and everything would be glory. But I'm still overseas ever since, and the curiosity still gets the best of me.
4: What happened to your mindset in Russia? What did you decide there that stopped you from coming home to that desk job?
5: Oh, it was just it was another world. And it was just one thing that led to another. So I spent some time in Russia, and that led me onwards to Vietnam. And that was another world. And I got very deep into it. And and then that led to China, which then led me onwards to North Korea.
4: Can you tell us about that latter destination? Because that's somewhere that no Australian would expect going to. Can you tell us about North Korea and what you've seen and noticed there?
5: Yeah, so I first went as a tourist. And that was with Young Pioneer Tours, who I'm working with now. So it was a very small setup at the time. And in Vietnam, I was doing various jobs and teaching. And one of the students I managed to snag was the current president of Vietnam, which was pretty cool. And so, you know, I had some opportunities to sit down with him and have a few questions about, you know, the trading partners and the economics of Vietnam. So North Korea sort of came up in conversation. And just being back in Australia at the time, I remember just seeing North Korea in the headlines constantly and reading a bit of books about it. And I thought, oh, here's my chance to go check it out, to see what it was like. And it kind of blew my expectations from what I had originally expecting to see when I went to a country like North Korea.
4: Can you tell us about some of those expectations that were blown?
5: Yeah, so my expectations at the time, I was just, you know, I didn't really have that much knowledge about it. So I went during May Day, which is the Labor Day of North Korea, you know, the 1st of May, which is how it is in many countries, you know, in the former Soviet Union and in around Europe and so on. And so, first of all, the interaction I had with the North Koreans, I thought it would be quite shut off. I didn't think there would be much. I thought it would be like a very on the rails sort of experience at the time. Like, you know, you'd see what they would want you to see. And it wasn't like that at all. I could just see that it was this functioning country. It was very unique, very different to anywhere I'd been before. And I just thought the people there were, you know, it was just like people anywhere else. They were just people. Like the government being unique itself, but I just had a very good connection with how things were going on there with the people, traditionally, food-wise, culturally, history, over 5,000 years. That's what snags me.
4: And that is the conversation I think is worth having, because there's always a bigger conversation about the politics of leaders and behaviour of leaders, but the people-to-people links is what pulls people to these countries. Can you tell us anything about the people of North Korea, the culture and things that they're scared about or enjoying or not enjoying about life? What can you give us? What insights can you give?
5: Well, they were just people exactly like you and me. Like, they had the same ambitions, goals, and dreams, you know. And that was my first visit in 2012. But ever since then, I've visited North Korea over 100 times for working. I've been working for Young Pioneer Tours, so as a tour guide, giving tourists access to North Korea. So it's given me a very unique opportunity to see as much as I could in the country. And yeah, it's just, you know, a lot of similarities with what I've wanted to achieve in life. And, you know, they have the same thing. You know, they want to be educated well, they want to get a good job, make money, and, you know, have a successful life. And I was just able to sort of have that rare glimpse and experience in the country. And yeah, it kind of grew on me at the time.
4: Take us to some of the other places you've been. You said Russia as well. Can you tell us what you've experienced there, what you've noticed?
5: All right, yeah. So since 2012, fast forward, I have been to over 130 countries. And a lot of that was through Young Pioneer Tours. Just, you know, the company itself, we've expanded and grown naturally just through the demand. And as the tourism market has grown and broadened, and so has these sort of destinations where, you know, it's not just isolated or obscure countries, it's remote territories, it's, you know, very far off the beaten path. And it's been a fairly wild experience having, you know, seen some of these places that see rarely 200 tourists, foreign tourists a year, such as Nauru, which is just off our shorelines in Australia. And it's great to see this insight and to see another perspective on life, how things are done.
4: Who do you find chooses this type of travel?
5: I've taken when I'm doing this job for over 10 years, I've raised this question to numerous people bring it up, you know, from tourists from anywhere in the world. And there's a pattern to, curiosity. They've read about it. They've just interested in culturally, historically, or something that's happened there recently, or family backgrounds, or when they were growing up, their neighbor was from that country. I've led some tours where even diplomats who are actively serving in those countries had joined us because they didn't have the access to do this themselves, which was the last one I had was the British High Commissioner based in Papua New Guinea. And she joined me on our trip up in the Sepik region, and just because of limited infrastructure. So that was really special. It was great to have her.
4: If you've just joined the conversation, Rowan Beard is with you, talking about visiting parts of the world that are perhaps not seen as much as others. You said over 100 countries. Anywhere in Asia and Africa that you can tell us about where the people-to-people links are worth having?
5: Yeah, very much so, yeah.
4: Yeah, tell us about some of those other places that people might, you know, be interested in learning more about that you've learnt about.
5: So some other countries that have like a special place in my heart, I would say Tuvalu in the Pacific Ocean, not too far from us. It's a flight that's from Brisbane to Fiji to Tuvalu. And that's been in the headlines quite recently.

0: recently, just because, you know, scientists have seen that this country, you know, these islands, this country may not exist beyond 2050. So I've met with people who are losing land. They're facing challenges, and they've adapted to, you know, to these challenges by expanding, you know, expanding shorelines and sand of the country. They're doing their best. You know, in Kiribati, which is not too far off, they're also disappearing, but having greater challenges with keeping up with Tuvalu's accomplishments. What else? South Sudan, the world's newest country. It was established in 2011. Unfortunately, it's one of Africa's most corrupted countries. And so every time I go back there, it's another experience for me to go through. But people there are quite tall. I'm 6'7". That's pretty much the average height for South Sudanese over there. So we see eye to eye. It's a very big place. They go through their challenges. But, you know, it's they're the two that jump at me straight away with kind of like a deep connection. Yeah.
1: And how do you keep people safe and obviously comply with government regulations, smart traveler warnings about countries? What's the process for people?
0: So with us, you know, we work in over 190 destinations. So that includes UN countries, unrecognized countries, territories, micronations, you know, very unique places. So yeah, we're in touch with, we have a local team in each destination. We're in touch with authorities and the Ministry of Tourism. We have internal and external experts. So we analyze situations carefully before we have a group there, just to make sure of, like, one, is it safe, relatively safe or high risk? And so, yeah, you got the do not travel, the, you know, the smart travel of Australia, which is a great system. It's so good that even international, like, foreigners use our system because the website's fantastic and the information's very up to date. So yeah, you do have out of all the countries and places we go to, there's 11 currently at the moment, which is a do not travel to. So there are countries like Sudan, Yemen, North Korea, Syria, and governments, like, I believe governments have these sort of warnings to, you know, set expectations for people, but it's mostly because our government, for example, has very limited access to that country. So if something were to happen, or if you were to get into any trouble, you wouldn't be able to have the assistance that you would have in other countries where it was slightly less warnings. So yeah, it's something to seriously consider when traveling overseas. And, you know, when I get reached out by people who say, hey, I would love to come to Afghanistan, but please convince me. Mm-hmm. Like, no, it's our job isn't to convince you. There's tons of information out there. That we got plenty of information on our website, on our social media, through the pre-tour documentation we send to people through the booking process. And it's like, you let us know when you're confident to do this, because we, you know, you're not ready, which is fine. Plenty of other destinations out there to check out. But yeah, just that's how pretty much how it is.
1: Very much. And I can imagine safety first, for especially if you're traveling, there is that Smart Traveler website that Rowan mentioned, which has a tiered system of warnings for people in different countries. Steve has joined us from Northam. Hi, Steve.
2: Hey, Ashwin. How are you, mate?
1: Good, thank you. What's on your mind when it comes to travel?
2: Well, Ashwin, I spent 8.5 years travelling around and living and working around Australia, working on cattle stations and sheep stations and lots of hitchhiking and mine sites and that. Then I got curious about the Northern Hemisphere, so I got a one-way ticket to England, and I worked on a trawler and a crab boat in the English Channel, and I wanted to go to Africa so I could get a one-month visa for Tunisia in between Algeria and Libya. And I went there, and one thing led to another, and my visa expired. So they speak Arabic or French there, and I had no money, so I had to learn Arabic to get by. And I spent a month and a half living on the streets in the northern, in the capital city in Tunisia. And I got back to England, and I went to Canada, and I hitchhiked from one side of Canada to the other, and I got to the Rocky Mountains, and I walked 134 kilometres through the Rocky Mountains. Then I lived on an Indian reservation for about 3 or 4 months west of that. Then I got back to England, and I went and lived in London for a while. And I lived in the red light district in Amsterdam for about 3 or 4 months. And then, mate, I went to the most bizarre place that very, very, very few people on the planet have ever been. I came home, and I got run over by

0: 12.5-ton truck.
1: Yeah.
0: And I went into a coma for 3 months and into a bizarre, bizarre world. And I woke out of my coma and I was blind. Both my optic nerves were severed, so I'm totally blind. I was lying in my hospital bed, a few tears and this and that, of course, and I decided I was going to write my autobiography, but I wasn't going to write an autobiography. I was going to write a book to be revered among books. So the trouble was I couldn't use a computer or I didn't know how to write a book. So it took me 12 years before I learned how to start it, and that's an amazing, amazing story how I learned how to start my book. So two years later, I published it in 2010.
1: Yeah.
0: And when I published it, I knew in my heart this was not the book I wanted the world to see, Monkey on the Wing. And so it took me 11 years to work out how to rewrite it. And then I was brushing my hair in front of the mirror in 2021, and I thought, a blind man looking into a mirror, there's got to be something in that. And anyway,
1: yeah.
0: 29 years later, after the idea came to me last year in November, my autobiography, Journey Through My Mirror, was published. And funny enough, my book launch is in Rockingham on this Sunday.
1: Journey, what's the name? Journey Into the Mirror or Through the Mirror?
0: No, Journey Through My Mirror.
1: Through My Mirror. Steve, just as we've got you on the phone as well, we'll cross back to Rowan in just a moment. So much travel that you've seen before you lost your sight. So that's such a mind-changing experience you've been through. Does anything stand out from that? All those adventurous trips that you did it change you as a person? Is there anything that stood out from all that travel that you did?
0: Yeah, do you know what? I did some really hardcore travel. I did all my travel with no money for this reason and that, because when I had money, I'd spend it like I was going to lose my health, but then I'd just have to work to make more, and I was happy with that. All the hardship and everything I went through, the Rocky Mountain walk especially, that was the hardest thing I ever did, prepared me to get run over. So when I got run over, I was mentally strong enough, I was fit enough, and I wrote, I had a stroke. When I got run over, I also, sorry to repeat that, I had a stroke as well.
1: Yeah.
0: So I wrote both books with no sight and one finger.
1: I'm just saying, you go. Well, I was going to say, it's easier now. You can dictate, you can use AI to write for you. There's tools out there. If it had just come out a bit later, that might have made it a bit easier for you now.
0: No, mate, no, I won't use that. Yeah. And what else I've started to do also, which is really unique, this book I've written is unique. Yeah. Nothing like it exists on the planet. It's not a chronological order. It's all written how we think, but it all links up. What? And I've written 8 hours of music to go with it. So all these stories are in musical form.
1: Steve, while I've got you, I'll just put you back to shoot because I'd love to hear more about that book and maybe we can look into that more. It's a fascinating story as well. Rowan, just as well coming back to you, what an adventure. It feels like Steve had the similar mentality to you. He just wanted to push himself and see what the world had to offer.
2: Yeah, that was quite astonishing story to listen to. I was not expecting that, actually. Sounds wild. Yeah, you have to keep me in touch with that as well, mate.
1: Yeah, very much so. Any reflections?
2: Well, there you go.
1: Yeah, sorry.
2: Oh, yeah, keep going, mate.
1: No, I was just wondering any reflections on what he'd said, Amsterdam and the Rocky Mountains, for people who've never been to any of those two places. Have you had experiences in either of those?
2: Oh, mate, it's... Well, just listening to that, I was like, well, thankfully, haven't ran into much issues overseas. Like, it's horrible to hear going get into an accident like that. Yeah. I mean, I've had plenty of car breakdowns and, you know, stopped at corrupted checkpoints, immigration, pretended detainment to scare me for more money. But no, luckily, health wise, I've been very blessed and continue to be, you know, touch wood. But that's how it is. You know, for those who step forward out of Australia, and Australians are curious, we're actually really lucky. We take up a fair chunk of the tourism market with what I handle as well. I mean, like we get access to a good amount of leave compared to other countries, especially to, you know, like America. Not as blessed as Scandinavian countries, but, you know, we've got

0: wait to leave, or any places that were not really welcoming?
1: You know what? I'm not so. My 100th country was Belgium, and I was there with my wife. I wasn't totally impressed at the time. I know Brussels is probably my least favorite city in Europe. I've been to every country in Europe, and you know, my wife had an attempted pickpocketing. You know, it was just it was a bit rough, and it was nothing compared to my 101st country, which was Equatorial Guinea, Central Africa, which was amazing. I don't know why, but Belgium just jumped to my head.
0: I've never heard too much, or haven't heard too much, about Equatorial Guinea. What's the appeal of the country? Tell us.
1: I had a bit of a special connection to that country because when it got its independence in the 60s, the president of the very first president of liberated Equatorial Guinea was a Francis. And he was good friends with Kim Il-sung of North Korea at the time. And he sent his family to North Korea for a vacation. And, you know, because they didn't, when Equatorial Guinea was got their independence, Spain, who had formerly colonized, and it was the only Spanish colonized country in all of Africa. So just the one, Equatorial Guinea. So when they got their independence, Spain had destroyed a lot of the facilities, the educational facilities. So they had to start from scratch. So because of the president's connection to North Korea, he sent his kids to North Korea to get educated. And there was a woman called Monica Macias, and she's an incredible woman. She spent 20 years growing up in North Korea, being educated there, had a tight relationship with Kim Il-sung. And yeah, so that was my sort of interest in going to Equatorial Guinea. She's now based in London, but she is an extraordinary woman. She has a book called Black Girl from Pyongyang. Highly recommend it. Unbelievable life led. But I had that connection to her when I went to visit the country. So the first president of Equatorial Guinea was killed by a family member who's now the current president of the country. And it was very interesting going there. And I met with her brother, who's still in Equatorial Guinea. And it was very interesting to meet him, and much more interesting to see that he was working for the current president. So that was bizarre. But yeah, that was my sort of experience being there.
0: You get pulled into all sorts of intrigues and political stories. There's the pull of history. Rowan, you'll hopefully stay with us for just a few more minutes. On the other side of the news, if you have a question for Rowan or a comment about your own travel experiences, you can give me a call on 1300 800 222, or you can text 0437 774 774. I'm Ashwin Sekar. We were talking about travelling to unusual destinations after this.

0: ABC News. Hello, I'm Simon Lauder. One of the United Nations senior representatives in Nepal says the scale of a flash flooding disaster in the country's Tibet border region is causing major challenges for responders. More than 390 people are now known to have died, with at least 35 Australians among hundreds of missing foreign tourists. There are now fears of further flooding on both sides of the Nepal-Tibet border. The UN's Lila Peters-Yahya says critical infrastructure has been destroyed, making relief efforts extremely challenging.
1: We have over 35 bridges which have been destroyed. The roads are destroyed, and so it's extremely difficult to have access. We have about 40 kilometres of road which are damaged.
0: Nepal's Red Cross delegation head David Fisher says there's a chance another glacial avalanche could occur.
2: Unfortunately, this region, both on the China side and the Nepal side of the border, has many of these very high altitude lakes that have melted from the glaciers. And sometimes it takes only a very small last straw for them to trigger an enormous flood.
0: President Donald Trump says he's renaming Lake Ontario as Lake America in the US as he exacerbates his trade war with Canada. The president has signed an executive order that updates the lake's name for the US Geographic Naming Service. Mr. Trump cannot force Canada to follow his preferred naming convention. The move is reminiscent of his move last year to rename the Gulf of Mexico as the Gulf of America. Bosnian Serb General Ratko Mladic, who was convicted of war crimes and genocide over his role in the 1990s war in Bosnia, has died aged 83. The BBC

0: BBC's Alice Adderley reports.
1: Ratko Mladic was born in southern Bosnia-Herzegovina at the height of the Second World War, and 50 years later he became a central figure in another brutal conflict in the Balkans. He will always be linked to the gravest atrocities of the Bosnian War, the worst seen in Europe since World War II. He led the Bosnian Serb army, overseeing the siege of the capital Sarajevo, in which at least 11,000 people were killed. And he commanded the troops who murdered more than 7,000 Bosnian Muslim men and boys in Srebrenica in 1995.
0: Soccer's European governing body is preparing a criminal complaint against FIFA president Gianni Infantino in Swiss courts for possible financial mismanagement over his failed plan to sell future World Cup profits to private investors. UEFA says it's filed documents in a Manhattan court requesting discovery of potential evidence from the New York investment fund Thrive Capital Management, founded by Joshua Kushner. It's also filed a request in southern Florida for authorization of discovery in a foreign proceeding against FIFA itself, which has offices in Miami. Back home, in the Liberal-led Senate inquiry into illicit tobacco is due to hand down its report today, with the chair saying it aims to create a roadmap for the government to tackle the issue. Here's political reporter Lexi Junawick.
2: After three public hearings and hundreds of submissions, the inquiry is due to table its report today. The federal government maintains reducing the tobacco excise is not the answer to tackling the black market, but both One Nation and members of the coalition are arguing otherwise. Liberal Senator Leah Bly led the inquiry and says the committee's report will be wide-ranging and also look at tax policy.
3: The excise is completely out of kilter.
2: Health Minister Mark Butler has recently said the government is thinking very carefully about how to crack down on people involved in the illegal tobacco trade and put them out of business, but reducing the excise is not the answer.
0: The Northern Territory opposition leader says it's disappointing that several amendments to new voluntary assisted dying laws were not passed. The NT has reintroduced the practice after the laws passed Parliament overnight. The original laws, introduced in 1995, were overturned by the Commonwealth 2 years later. Amendments removing a clause preventing doctors from starting conversations about VAD with their patients, and to remove a 12-month end-of-life prognosis requirement for patients looking to access the practice, were voted down. Speaking outside Parliament after the laws passed, Labor leader Selena Yubo said the amendments could have made the laws the most contemporary in the country.
4: So whilst it's disappointing that there were many, many, many opportunities for amendments to be made to strengthen today's bill, the important thing is that Territorians are no longer left behind.
0: You're up to date with the very latest ABC News.
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6: Good morning. We are just talking right now with Rowan Beard, who takes people to places like Tuvalu, Equatorial Guinea, parts of the world that are perhaps a little bit off the beaten track. They're not Paris, they're not Disneyland so much. And we are just exploring what it's like to travel in that way, to see the world in that way. Maybe how does it change your mind? If you have your own story or tale, you can text 0437 774 774 or you can call 1300 800 222. I'll head back to Rowan in just a moment, but Jeff has also given us a call. Hi, Jeff.
7: G'day, Ashwin. How are you?
6: Good, thank you. What's on your mind?
7: Ashwin, I had the privilege years ago to travel to Cuba just for 4 days. I'd say it was the best 4 days of my life.
6: What's the special appeal of Cuba?
7: I think it was part of I was privileged, and in Australia we are privileged, we're wealthy, we have the opportunity to travel. I sold a property, so I was privileged to do around the world, and I went to countries that I didn't think I'd have the opportunity to travel to in the future, just to reintroduce myself to travel. And I went to the Bahamas thinking that was very Caribbean and very exotic, and I was quite bored. It was very American. I got there during spring break, so I was surrounded by American teenagers running amok. And I saw an ad in the newspaper for

0: Cuba, and took the advantage to go over, not knowing a word of Spanish, and had absolutely 4 days of absolutely beautiful. I'd been to Fiji before that, the friendliest people on earth.
1: Yeah.
0: After going to Cuba, I'd dispute that. They're absolutely amazing.
1: Havana looks rustic, like a postcard, a bit weathered, but painted and colourful and beautiful. Was it the architecture as well as the people, the food? Can you paint us the magic of Cuba as well as the friendly people?
0: Yeah. The architecture was very run down. The old cars are very much true. It's like an icon. It's very true. A very Soviet era cars as well. But yes, the architecture. I stayed in the Riviera Hotel, which was an old casino before it was nationalized. Mm. And the El Malecón by the seaside, just very beautiful. A lot of old derelict, quite derelict, but architecturally beautiful buildings. Just absolutely beautiful.
1: Rowan, is there anything you can tell us about Cuba?
2: Yeah, he's absolutely right. Cuba is a stunning spot. Fantastic people, great food, great rum. I'm just curious, when was your visit, your 4-day trek in Cuba, mate? Which year did you go?
0: Rowan, I went in 2005.
2: All right, yeah, great time to go.
0: So Fidel was still alive, so there was still that romanticism about Fidel.
2: Yeah, excellent. Yeah, we're still operating tours there, but Cuba's going through a lot of hardships at the moment due to the ongoing embargoes, and the biggest issue is fuel. So even though we're still running tours there, it might break your heart these days, but it's as I said, it's going through a hardship. There's not a lot of electricity. You know, the power stations, the power of the cities, fuel to put in the cars. But you know, the people, they're adapting. They're they're switching over to electric vehicles, to solar paneled electricity for the houses. But I'm hoping the situation there soon improves, because it's a great spot to check out. And like you said, when you went to the Bahamas, you're kind of shielded from that sort of American teenage exposure. It's a bit of a breather,
0: yes, for sure. I came away with sore jaws from laughing so much. I met like the first night I was in the, as I said, in the Riviera Hotel, and I looked down, and coming from Australia, I had no idea about Cuba apart from what I see on like CNN and whatever else. So I knew it was communist. I knew it was, I assumed because it was communist that there would be curfews or whatever else, and a lack of freedom. And I finally plucked up the courage and I went down and I walked along the El Malecón, and there were various groups of people. There was a large group of people singing and dancing, very, very passionate South American vibes. But I couldn't break into that group. And then there was a smaller group just with a guitar. And then finally there was one bloke with a fishing line. He was just fishing. So I picked on him and tried to get a conversation going. And it was obvious that he couldn't speak English. And it was soon obvious that I couldn't speak Spanish. It was just funny trying to start up a conversation.
1: Yeah.
0: It was obvious that he wanted to talk to me.
1: Yes. I mean, he would have had some stories to tell, a fisherman by the pier, I can imagine. He would have been a good guide into Cuban life if he was able to communicate with you.
0: Well, yes. Eventually he put a glass to his mouth, sort of thing, said, "See, we'll go for a drink."
1: Yeah.
0: And we went from the well-lit El Malecón down these dark Spanish tight streets, and I thought, oh my God, I'm going to end up in one of Fidel's prisons. But eventually we got to a little bar, and yeah, the night went on from there.
1: Wow.
0: So I asked him, what do you drink? And he said, Rum e Cola. So I went to the bar and said, two Rum e Cola. I couldn't even say deux.
1: Yeah.
0: How do you say? On deux. So I couldn't even speak any Spanish. So I said, just two Rum e Cola, por favor. And ended up with two bottles. And I said, no, just one. So just $5 US or $5. It was you could clip very cleverly. Fidel had the, what's the second currency in Cuba? So there's the.
1: That might be a question for you, Rowan. I'm not sure.
2: Yeah, so they had dual currency. They got pesos for the local and pesos for the foreigners who visited back in those days.
0: That's right. So the tourist one was like $5.50 for a bottle of rum and a can of cola. So
1: quite up there, Jeff. Thanks for calling in with that story.
0: Thank you very much.
1: It's very different, isn't it, Ron, when you get out of the five-star hotels and you meet the local fishermen by the pier and you end up in a pub in the middle of nowhere. Obviously, safety is a concern, but the conversations you have off the beaten track are different to the conversations that you have in the five-star hotel lobby.
2: Oh, for sure, mate. And it's the people that make these countries what they are, you know, and we shouldn't really look at countries because of the governments, you know, this government's doing this and we shouldn't ignore the people or, ignore this country. Governments will be government and people will be people. And yeah, definitely encourage you to get out there.
1: Yeah.
2: Do what he did, you know, hit the streets, talk to people. People are thankful that you come and visit, you know, they feel a part of the world. They feel like, great, I'm not forgotten. Like this, you know, we are significant too. And, you know, and it's worth checking it out. And actually in Cuba, fun fact, there's a small town of 9,000 residents about 150 kilometers outside of Havana called Australia.
1: Oh, wow, okay. Was it established by Australians or they just, it's made in tribute to us?
2: No, it's just made in tribute to us. And it's a famous town because it has this huge sugar mill that was built in the 1860s. And so, yeah, we take our tourists out there and it's kind of funny just to see a sign in the middle of Cuba saying, welcome to Australia.
1: Yeah, and I love it. I love those quirky places that Australia ends up. We had a call earlier from Steve from Northam who called before and mentioned this book he was writing. So Stu has looked it up. It's called Journey Through My Mirror by Stephen Adams. So you can find out more at steveadams.au. That's the website, because what a fascinating story that was of world travel and getting hit and the blindness, everything that followed from that. So that's the website for that. Our caller who just went to Havana to Cuba, Rowan, had mentioned the friendliness of the people. Do you have any observations about who tends to be the friendliest around the world and who maybe is the most standoffish?
2: Yeah, listen, the more connected a country is and the more used to a country is receiving tourism, they can be a bit more standoffish. Like you probably had read just a few months ago how in Spain they're tired and sick of the tourists. You know, they were going around these cities spraying tourists with water pistols saying, go home, yeah. We don't want you anymore. Mm. And I remember reading this article, first reading it, when I was in Somalia, in Mogadishu. And I was sharing it with my partners and my teammates out there. And they couldn't believe it. They were like, come to Mogadishu. We'll treat you guys really nice.
1: Yeah.
2: So it's like, yeah, I always find it that the least connected a place is to mainstream tourism or to any tourism at all. They're approachable. You know, they appreciate you. They want to learn more about where you're from. Why did you come here? And you just get that bit more extra experience out of it.
1: Yeah, I can imagine there's a real curiosity if they don't have that connection, which would bring out the friendliness as well. Svalbard in the Arctic is an amazing place, remote, wild, and beautiful, says an anonymous texter. Do you have any Arctic recommendations?
2: Absolutely, yeah. And actually, there's a old abandoned Soviet town out there called Pomeridian, and it was left over by the Russians. It's still Russian territory. More polar bears population than humans. Right. But yeah, also the most northern linen bust in the world.
1: The more

0: Most Northern Lenin what? Bust.
1: Most Northern Lenin bust in the world. Oh, okay. Yeah, just left up there.
0: Right, okay. I'm just getting weathered by the storms. That'd be a good place, wouldn't it, for the Northern Lights and just that whole 24-hour darkness experience in winter?
1: Yeah, it just depends when you go, because if you go during summer, the sun never sets.
0: Yeah.
1: And it drives you crazy.
0: Yeah, it depends what you're into, sun or darkness. Someone has asked you to... Where's that text message? What languages has Rowan found difficult to operate with on his travels? That's from Stephen.
1: Oh, that's a good question. When I first moved to China to get more into the North Korean tourism, you had to learn Chinese. There's just no other way. And it was it took me a good 2 years to really fully grasp it and to get into it. And it was super frustrating at the time because... You know, this was from 2010. Google Translate did exist, but it was clumsy. It ruined the flow of things, so I really forced myself to get into it. And, yeah, I'm very happy that I did. So I speak Chinese. I speak a bit of North Korean dialect as well, which is very different from the South Korean dialect. So whenever I pop over to South Korea to see some mates over there or to do some traveling, I do get a couple of weird looks and people saying, like, where did you learn Korean? Like, yeah. Why do you speak like my grandpa?
0: Yeah, 75 years will do that to your language. That's enough division, isn't it, to make it quite outdated?
1: Yeah, yeah. And they use different loan words. Like South Korean dialect uses loan words mostly from English or Japan, and North Korea uses loan words from Russia and China. And so, yeah, and it's about 70% similar, but the North Korean dialect is more formal. And, I find the South Korean dialect to be a bit more informal. Like, yeah, what's up? How are you? Compared right. to, like, hello, how do you do?
0: Okay. This is the kind of insight you get from those people-to-people connections. What did you notice about the attitudes of North Korean people towards South Koreans in general and vice versa?
1: It's been a really interesting shift. So before the pandemic, the North Koreans, along with the South Koreans, were promoting unity, reunification. So they were always quite open and to each other, but, you know, having the differences of the government and ideology. But over the pandemic, Kim Jong-un decided, you know what? We don't need this unification. We recognize South Korea as a country, which was a huge step. And so I was thinking, like, man, what is this going to be? Because in North Korea, everything was about reunification. They had songs about it. They had slogans about it. It was everywhere. It was, you were taught it as a kid. So I went there and everyone was just like, yeah, you know, it was kind of silly for us to believe in that for so long. Hmm. And they're different people. And so, you know, it's still not hostile. They know there is a difference between the two, but a lot of North Koreans have gone like, you know what, let them do what they want to do and let us do what we want to do. We're two different countries. And I found that pretty fascinating for such a quick switch.
0: And does North Korea see itself more in the China alliance orbit and South Korea in the US orbit? So that's another reason why they just feel like they're in different orbits or playgrounds.
1: North Korea still does its own thing. Like everyone assumes like, oh, you know, China's there, they're always best friends. They're not. They butt heads constantly. And it was only just recently their relationship between the two was kind of rectified when Xi Jinping visited back in Pyongyang back in June. So they're okay now, but they are best mates with Russia. So yeah, they're on that side, and you've got South Korea that's more on the US and Western side, right?
0: You're listening to Rowan Beard, who's a travel tour operator, takes people to some really interesting and unusual countries and destinations around the world, from Tuvalu to Equatorial Guinea. We've just been talking about some of these visits to meet the people in North Korea. Another country that's been in the news a lot because of the Persian Gulf tensions is Iran. Can you tell us about the people that you've met in Iran, the place itself? Take us beyond the government into that world of Iran, which has such an ancient history that must pull people.
1: Yeah, Iran is a magical place. It's unreal. You know, it is in the headlines a lot and people are, you know, judging the country based on what the government's doing. But, you know, it's, I love going to Iran every time. There's so much possibilities of things to do and see. I think it has the best food in the Middle East. It is unreal. And the street food, the culinary scene, it always gets me every time. And I really miss it. You can have Iranian food outside, but it's different inside. So yeah, and Tehran it competes with Istanbul being one of the largest cities in the Middle East. And it's just done differently. There's just so much

0: culture and history, and the infrastructure is unreal. So yeah, I do like visiting it. You've got Persepolis as well, the former capital of the Persian Empire. So you've got some history. Isfahan, which is a little south of Tehran, got these like stunning turquoise tiled mosques, like really, like so capturing. Yeah, the Shiraz is known as like the city of poets and gardens. So it's stunning down there. You got the pink mosque where you have these illuminated glass that like shine through. And it's amazing. But my favorite spot in Iran is, and it's a word everyone's heard of before, and I went there before it was famous. So in the Strait of Hormuz, you have an island that belongs to Iran called Hormuz Island. And it's known as Rainbow Island because it's just multicolored volcanic terrain. And it's unreal. And most of it's made out of salt as well. It's like different colored salts, and you got phosphate there as well. So it's a very special spot. They had closed down the tourism since the conflict kicked off earlier this year. But just about a month ago, the tourism ministry has resumed issuing visa and arrival for Australians and other nationalities again. So they're back on the map if anyone is interested.
1: Can you tell us also about Iran's neighbor, Iraq, to the west?
0: Yeah, Iraq is awesome. When I first went to Baghdad, when I was growing up in high school, the Iraq War was a thing. I was reading a lot about it then. Baghdad, the city where you saw the videos of these bombs in the distance over Baghdad and like those night vision sort of TV captured. And when I went there, man, it broke my heart because it's another spot where the people are amazing. I think Iraqis are the friendliest people in the Middle East. They are so appreciative of you going out there. Baghdad is a massive city again. Really nice people, awesome food. The best falafel I've ever had in my life is in Baghdad.
1: Right.
0: Street food is unreal. Very, very, very welcoming. And you also have Kurdistan, which is this autonomous region of Iraq, which is further north. So in federal Iraq, you got like the deserts and like, you know, the oil fields and, you know, everything you'd expect from if you ever seen the movie Jarhead.
1: Yeah.
0: And then you go to Kurdistan, and so you've got the Kurdish people who are just awesome. You've got the mountainous scenes, the food changes up there. Actually, one of my best mates is from Erbil, which is the de facto capital of Kurdistan. Came to my wedding in the Philippines, he's a great guy. But Iraq is awesome. It's definitely worth checking out.
1: When you think about the Kurds, they don't have a homeland, so to speak. They feel like the largest group of people without an official country of their own. Doing all this travel, whether it's the Kurds or anyone else, do you notice any human tragedies from seeing people around the world? Is there anything that pops out for you, a sad story?
0: Oh, for sure, man. I mean, you have, for example, we have resumed tours to Sudan, which is going through a current conflict there. It's just another proxy war. Like these people never wanted it. It's just, and it's heartbreaking because Sudan is amazing. You've got the Meroe pyramids, better pyramids than anywhere you would find in Egypt. People are great, and it's just how they're affected. So, and there's also there's so many recent conflicts that have happened. So when you go to these countries like Syria, for example, they've got the new transitional government. So, they've had a lot of sanctions released. The very first Visa credit card was used there recently, and it was the first transaction in more than 40 years. It's unreal. But you see the devastation. You talk to the people. You hear about how they were affected, how they lost family members, or how they were born after it, and it was just completely normal for them. As good as it is to get these experiences, it can be a lot of, happiness and joy. There is still those hardships of like, man, this is still a thing. Like something you read about a few years ago.
1: Yeah.
0: It's still affecting people's lives, for sure.
1: Rowan Beard is your tour operator and conversationalist for this segment, talking about parts of the world that perhaps don't get visited often enough. Is it hard for you, Rowan, to go to a Disneyland or a Paris after living this way for so many years, or do you still have that package tour, five-star hotel person in you?
0: My wife, she knows that I try to avoid, I hate that sort of experience, and I hate crowds. You'll never find me at Disneyland. She still has her purpose. She wants to hit up. So, we make ends meet. Like I'll bring her to Bhutan. and to Papua New Guinea, and she'll take me to Iceland and to Paris. And so, you know, we meet each other in the middle.
1: I like that. Yeah, a little halfway ground as well. So where haven't you seen, where would you like to go that you haven't seen so far?
0: Oh, that's a really good question. I think the next place I really want to check out, I haven't been to Brazil yet. And Brazilians always hurt when they hear that. They're like, oh my God, you've seen everywhere, but you haven't been here. I haven't been there. I know it's a massive country. It's bigger than Australia,
1: yeah,
0: which is rare. Not many countries that are bigger than us. And yeah, I want to give it a fair go. So I'm excited for, yeah, I'd say the next one I'm excited for is Brazil.
1: I wonder if they'll challenge the Iraqis and the Fijians for world's friendliest people. We'll see if they can match them. I've got a question for, and I think this is two questions. One is, hi Ashwin, is Cuba still communist, says this person. Let's answer that question, your experience of communism on the ground. And secondly, what are the stereotypes people have of countries that you've found is just way off when it comes to the actual experience on the ground?
0: Yeah, so is Cuba communist? Yes, they are. But, you know, communist has changed so much over the years. So they have their own special characteristics. So, yeah, there's that. And yeah, expectations, that's one of the things that's hard for me to work in the industry is I've got to set the correct expectations for people when they go to some of these countries. So some of these countries that are more remote and hard to reach, they can be pricey. You know, if you're looking for a budget trip, it's always good to do a backpacker style around Southeast Asia. But some of these places, it can just be pricey. And it mostly comes down to limited infrastructure. So it can be a challenging if I have a few people that, you know, had high expectations, but when we arrive, you know, immigration was a longer process because they haven't got, like, you know, sophisticated software. The roads are bumpy, electricity blackouts, you know, throughout the evening or throughout the day at the hotel. You know, maybe the AC unit's not working. So, yeah, that's some of the challenges. So always, you know, come with an open mind, come with an open heart, know where you're going. And, yeah, knowing that, you know, you're there to experience this and you get to, you have a choice to go move on, to go back home. These people don't. So, no, just taking the experience. What can you do? What can you do to contribute?
1: Yeah, it really does change us, this travel experience. And you've had 20 years, 100 plus countries. Someone has anonymously texted, if he doesn't like crowds, he won't like Brazil. But will you be doing the quiet version of Brazil or will you give Rio a go?
0: Oh, no, that's... No, when I say crowds, I meant like tourist crowds. So okay. I should define that more.
1: Right.
0: Yeah, for sure. There will definitely be crowds in Brazil. I'm excited for that. I'm 6'7", so you're not going to lose me in a crowd. I do get the chance of having fresh air when crowds get packed. I've had multiple experiences in Bangladesh and India. So I'm not worried or afraid of that. Yeah, but good call out.
1: Yeah, yeah. Very observant people listening in. Has Rowan been to Hainan in China? I was there about 8 years ago, an island just below Hong Kong.
0: Yeah, Hainan's cool. It's kind of like the Hawaii of China. It's where Chinese people go to get that coastal experience. China has set up a unique setup. So now Australians get visa-free for China 30 days, which is great. And, you know, they're hoping that this boosts tourist numbers because they're nowhere near the levels of what they were before the pandemic. And so Hainan's always been this like visa-free access area in China. Super cool to check out. And also, if you take a train from Hainan, so any city in Hainan to mainland China, you board a train, which then puts you on a boat. So you'll be sitting on your train, which is on a boat, which then takes you to mainland, and then it connects you back to the rails again. Very cool experience.
1: It's just you're painting a picture of a real adventure. There's not enough time in a single lifetime to see these quirky little portions of the world, to talk to the Havana fishermen, to go to Hainan. Someone else has texted, good morning, Ashwin. I've been lucky to visit 88 countries in my life. Just returned from hiking in Norway, from fjords to the edge of glaciers. Absolutely spectacular. That's from Molly. Is there a glacial, cold experience that you can share with us that we should have?
0: Oh man, that's awesome to hear though. I'm glad to hear that. Hiking in Norway, that is on my list. I haven't done too much in Norway, but I hope to do that. The last time I was very cold, I just finished a tour in Tibet where we were at the Mount Everest base camp on the Tibetan side. And so we were 5,500 meters high in altitude. And even though that was July, that's summer, that's the hottest time in Tibet, it was still very cold. But it was my It was my fourth time back there, and it was good to be back. They've changed it quite a bit. Some things that are good, some things that are bad. I don't know. It's coming

0: when I first went there, I slept in a monastery, and now we're sleeping in like proper like tents, which is kind of like glamping. It's what the Chinese have set up, but you know, that's how they're adapting their tourism demand up there. But yeah, that's the coldest I've been.
1: Deb has given you a question. Wait. Sorry.
0: Yeah, go on.
1: She says, how different have you found places that are bordered by each other just by crossing a line? So this is interesting, to cross a line and be in another country. Have you got any favorite border crossing visits?
0: I don't know why I thought about this, and it's really nerdy. The first thing that jumped to my head was when you cross the border by land between China and Pakistan, because you jump 4 hours time zone difference. The landscape is the same. It's, you know, different people, obviously. You got Chinese Han soldiers on one side, and you got Pakistanis on the other, but you're like, I just crossed 4 hours. Yeah. That's insane. Plenty of border crossings but border towns are amazing because on either side, they influence each other's culture. So when I was living in China, I spent 4 years living in Dandong, which is the Chinese border town to North Korea. And it's Chinese, but it does have heavy North Korean influence. But yeah, that is a big border difference to cross into too as well. From 5G connected China, where you can buy anything online and it comes in 2 minutes, to North Korea, which is the exact opposite.
1: So different. There's another border town. It's Wagyu Amritsar, the Wagyu Atari border between India and Pakistan, where you get a dance battle every day. I'm not sure if it's still happening, but certainly a couple of years ago, they would meet in the border crossing. It's like a stadium. And on one side, you get the Pakistani dancers, and the other side, the Indian Bollywood dancers. And they have like a militarized ritual routine of military activities and dancing and music, kind of for tourists. But it's a really interesting border crossing.
0: They still do it. They choose the tallest soldiers on either side, and they face each other off to be who can have boast the biggest chest, who can be the bigger guy. You have a giant stadium on the Indian side. You've got a slightly smaller stadium on the Pakistani side, and it's you've got citizens cheering each other's military on as they do the ceremony closing.
1: It's beautiful because you can see the Bollywood influence on the Indian side, and you can see the Sufi influence on the Pakistani side. So you just get to see the slightly. The different cultures emerging in their dance battling as well. We'll end on a question from Natasha in Randwick. Please, could Rowan suggest places to travel for a mum and a 12-year-old son? I'd like him to experience a different view, less privileged of the world, but go somewhere relatively safe.
0: Yeah, right. That's a great question. I would say with your 12-year-old son, I would say start in your backyard. Go start hitting some of the Pacific countries up that are, you know, going through these global warming crisis. And they're awesome to check out. And, you know, being Australian, when I went to school, I grew up with a bit of Tongan Samoans, a good mix of everyone. And it's definitely worth checking out because we have so much influence there. It means a lot for us to go in there to them as well. Papua New Guinea, I would say that's like the tribal culture out there is unreal. So, yeah, I would say start close and work your way out.
1: And good on that mum for what a mission to want to do that for your child, to open their mind in this way. So I really like the way that mum was thinking.
0: Yeah, that's awesome. I wish my mum was like that.
1: Yeah, very much. Rowan, it's been lovely to chat for you. You've stayed with us, taking us into the world and the different corners of the world that we might not consider. So thanks for staying with us and sharing it with us today.
0: Yeah, thanks for having me, Ashwin. We'll be in touch. And thanks to everyone for listening at this early a.m. And hit the road. If you want a good place to start, youngpioneertours.com is where I work for. And see you on the road. Happy traveling.
1: Great. Thank you, Ron, for joining us. And also smarttraveler.com.gov.au as well for the latest in travel notices from the Australian government. That was Rowan Beard there.
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1: So that's the idea of seeing the world, seeing corners of it that we haven't already. Let me take us back to something more familiar. Dolly Parton, she was with us for so many years, gave us some great songs and memories, some movies along the way as well. I have a country singer from Australia reflecting on her life and what made her last for so long as a performer. There must have been some magic there. We will try to uncover that magic after this.

That is Donna Lewis. I will always, I love you always forever, sorry. Mixture of words. I love you always forever. You can have fun with English when you are a songwriter. You get poetic license. Bruce says the passing of Dolly Parton was a great loss. Let's also recognise the passing of actor Tim Curry, who passed on the same day. Very, very much so. Rocky Horror Picture Show and a decades-long career in acting as well. So Tim must have had something special as well. Maybe a comedic touch that made his career last for so long too. So that's what I'd like to explore. How do you last for so long in an industry? There must be something X-factory about you. And that's the conversation I had. Dolly Parton, she died aged 80 this week. What was it that worked so well for her? She had quite humble beginnings. She wasn't born into musical privilege. So why did she last so long? I spoke earlier to Fanny Lumsden, and Fanny is a country singer, an Australian singer-songwriter, and we reflected on what made Dolly Parton last for so long. But we did kick off, as you'd expect, with some Jolene.

0: Fanny, it's a love song, but it's anxious and it's written to the other woman. Just, I'm sure it's not the only song that's been written in that way, but certainly quite special. And what did you make of Dolly Parton's songwriting?
1: I think her songwriting was like, she was almost a savant level songwriter and you didn't even realize, which I like her. I think, you know, this song is a really great example. She has such strong intentions when she wrote that song, you can tell. But the magic of it is that, like, exactly like you said, you're not really sure, like, which way to go. Like, is it against her? Is it for her? It's really hard to tell.
0: Yeah, and I suppose that's the mark of a good songwriter. Don't be too obvious and too clear. What's your connection to Dolly Parton? You met her at the Arias, didn't you?
1: Yeah, so Dolly Parton at the 2023 ARIA Awards presented me with the ARIA for Country Album of the Year. She said my name, and I think I'll forever be known as, in my own head, as Dolly Parton said my name, Fanny Lumsden.
0: That's not a bad accolade. Did you get to chat to her and meet her a little bit afterwards?
1: I actually didn't because, unfortunately, she had zoomed in. And so all I have to claim is that she said my name loud and clear.
0: Oh, that's good enough. Well, what's your take on her music and life? Because it's such a varied and long career with many chapters to it. How do you reflect on Dolly Parton's life?
1: I think that one of my, apart from all her songwriting and like her business kind of acronym and all of that, I think one of the greatest things about her is the way that she made every single person, no matter who you are, felt seen. Like, I think she was such a champion of the underdog and, you know, of marginal societies. And the way that she just kind of always put kind of heart first, she always just put humans first in such an incredible way will be her legacy forever.
0: And I wonder if that came from her childhood. She grew up in some poverty, but so she must have had a natural empathy for people who were doing it tough.
1: Yeah, absolutely. She was one of 12 children, grew up in the Appalachian Mountains in Tennessee, in East Tennessee there. And I think, yeah, coming from absolutely nothing, as she sings about in her Coat of Many Colours songs and a lot of her songs, actually. And then rising out of that, she kind of took them with her. Like, I feel like she took those, you know, people with her along the way. And, yeah, it obviously gave her a lot of empathy.
0: That's not a bad start for a location for a country singer. Those mountains, that region of America, has probably got quite an affinity to country music. And I understand her mother has this Welsh heritage, so she's playing folk songs from that tradition. So she's connected to storytelling style singing from a very young age.
1: Yeah, absolutely. Yeah, she tells lots of stories about her family playing, you know, her grandparents playing the banjo and singing and storytelling. And like you would imagine in those kind of circumstances, she obviously didn't have iPhones and iPads to play with. So storytelling and songwriting would have been kind of at the forefront of how they, like, one, spent their time and two, kind of kept their stories. And then she obviously lived such an incredible, authentic life. So, yeah, that obviously turned into songs.
0: What can you tell us about her voice as a country artist? What stands out about it?
1: I mean, it's incredible range, I would say. If you ever try and sing a Dolly Parton song, I think one of the things that always stand out to me is that she approaches songs with such ease and such natural kind of just really kind of like gently kind of goes at these massive notes and like she jumps all over the place with her melodies, and they are not like, they're technically pretty tricky to sing, but she did it with just like this real grace and she never forced. And I just think that that's so incredible. And I also think it's very linked to her accent as well, which was very specific, which kind of allowed this incredible lilt and stuff in all of the songs.
0: Let's see if we can hear some of that in this song.

0: It is sung without perhaps the same power as Whitney sang it, but with real vulnerability and honesty. She pulls you in with that kind of mournful tone in that song.
1: I know, isn't there so much sorrow in that?
0: Yeah.
1: I think you are like, it's very present as well. Yeah, and there's like, it's not quite the same, you know, like you say, slamming down with the yearning of Whitney Houston, but I think, yeah, the way that she kind of, you feel like you're sitting right in front of her and she's just singing it right to you. And I think it's really special delivery. I mean, that song obviously became such a massive, massive hit. But I love the story about how she turned down Elvis because he wanted to cover it. And, but she was just so ahead of her time in the 60s, and she wanted to keep her own publishing, which was kind of pretty unheard of in that time for any artist, let alone a female artist. And she said no to Elvis for covering it because he wanted to take half of the publishing. And she was like, it pains me to say this, but I'm going to have to say no.
0: If you've just joined us, you are hearing from singer-songwriter Fanny Lumsden, reflecting on the life of Dolly Parton. And that is an important element, is that the business savvy of Dolly. There's Dolly's World, there's merchandise. She was quite the business person, the savvy business person that went beyond singing itself.
1: I mean, I think I just saw a clip from her from like just a couple of weeks ago, like actually just not very long ago at all. And she was talking about how she was having to take some rest off the road. However, she's like, it's okay, I'm still busy. We've got our museum going up here and we've got the musical on Broadway is happening. She's like listed like five things. She was just on it. Everywhere she went, she was just creating in some kind of way. And obviously not just for profit, because, you know, she's very, very well known for her philanthropy as well.
0: Yeah, I think that's what stands out about her perhaps the most, the amount of money she gave away. She went on Oprah a few times as well. Maybe the other elements of her life is people used to comment on her appearance a lot, and she kind of dealt with that with good grace. What do you reflect on when it comes to that side of her?
1: Oh my gosh, I think she's just so iconic how she approached this whole thing. I mean, you know, one of her first singles was Dumb Blonde, which is just like, it kind of set the tone, right? She was like, you know what, you think I'm dumb, but you know I'm not. But I think that the way she leant into that, and I loved hearing her talk about how when she was young, that was the idea of this, of like a poor girl, like, glamour was she used to like see the hookers working in East Tennessee, and she was like, they are the like peak of glamour to me. And then when she started getting all dolled up, that's how she kind of modeled herself. And then she got so much attention for it that she was like, actually, this attention, even if it's negative, is kind of good.
0: Yeah. And I suppose when you're an artist, sometimes, especially in that scene, you do have to find a hook or something, and that really worked for her, that look. But she wasn't immediately allowed by her label into country music. They were trying to push her into pop music because they said her voice was soprano, it was a bit off for country, maybe pop is better for her. But she did find a way in. Can you tell us about that transition from pop to country?
1: Yeah, absolutely. She started obviously with the Porter Wagoner Show, where she was doing real country kind of duets. And I feel like that was a real kind of setting, like kind of set the path for her originally. And he, you know, he didn't have her as a kind of the backing singer. He was just like, no, you're going to sing duets with me. So that kind of put her in the real kind of country, kind of like that old school country kind of set, I suppose, which kind of helped her set up when she was kind of going to move into her own music, because she'd been writing all the songs. And so then she kind of just like, I mean, she comes from such country stock, so that kind of helped her along the way. And then, I mean, people couldn't ignore it, could they? They loved it.
0: No, they did love it. And she had so many decades in the industry. Not everyone gets to have a 60-year career. What do you think is the secret for Dolly to have lasted for so long?
1: The very core would be her exceptional songwriting. Like, she just, and like her incredible amount of songwriting. I think she wrote over 3,000 songs. She released like 49 studio albums and so many more. But I think that because she had this just like, she's just voracious. She just like, she had this appetite for life and creating new anything that was just kind of exciting. Like, I mean, the last record she put out was a rock album, which ended up being it charted the highest of any of her albums ever did. Number 3 on the Billboard charts, and it was highly acclaimed. And that was only like a couple of years ago. It's, what was that, like 77.
0: That's right. Originally, she was nominated for the Rock and Roll Hall of Fame, but she suggested she didn't want to be there because that's for rock musicians. She did eventually accept that, but turns out she embraced the rock and roll lifestyle in the end.
1: Yeah, she was like, I'm not going to be into your Hall of Fame until I've put out a rock and roll record. So just hold my beer while I go and make a rock and roll record. Yeah.
0: Did it all and was very relatable, like you said, in her personality. And this is one of her songs, which I think connected perhaps to the most number of people.

0: Fanny, I just realised how much the intro of that sounds like the intro to Fraggle Rock. I'm not sure if you were a 90s kid, but Down to Fraggle Rock started exactly the same way. But this is far more meaningful as a song. It really connected with the people, didn't it, the message of this song?
1: It absolutely did. She, I think one of her superpowers was, like, they're like connecting in with this, like, every single demographic, no matter what it was, somehow you saw yourself in her, and it's just an incredible feat. I mean, I love the story around how she wrote this song when she was on the set of the film that they were filming, and she, you know, that sounds kind of like a typewriter, was actually her rubbing, like, banging her nails, her acrylic nails together as she would write little snippets. And whether that's true or not, it's a great story.
0: It must have taken an immense amount of energy to live her life, all these musicals and businesses and songwriting and performance. What a calorie count that lifestyle would take on you.
1: Yeah, absolutely. I mean, some people just got a lot of energy. Some people just have endless amounts of ideas. And I just think that when she's just such a beautiful force of nature, like, I think that I'm so happy that I lived at the same time as Dolly Parton, you know?
0: Has her life and music writing found its way into yours in any way?
1: Oh, absolutely. I mean, I got to do incredible work last year where three of us did the trio album at Adelaide Cabaret Festival. And so I got to really deep dive into those songs in a beautiful way with the harmonies. But I think a lot of her songs, a lot of her songwriting, the way that she tells a story was really influential on me, especially like maybe around like 10 years ago, even though I'd listened to it kind of my whole life. I remember I was actually driving a header in Harvest and I was like stripping across, and I remember I just had a cassette player and I just had this Dolly Parton cassette in there, and I just remember listening to these songs over and over as I was like driving this header and then I would just go home after that and just like play the guitar each night. And I was just like, I think just that telling a story in a way that just felt so vivid was just really kind of made its way into me.
0: I love that. It's good crop music, isn't it? It just feels good to be in nature with Dolly.
1: That's right.
0: I wonder as well that she started writing songs very young, maybe 5 or 6 years old. Does it take that many decades to become a prolific songwriter where you take the artifice off the writing and you just speak from the heart more honestly?
1: Yeah, that's such an interesting question. Like, whether she was just born with this innate, she just had this urge, obviously, to tell stories and to communicate and to get in front of people. And, like, it's just sometimes I think it's within. But, like, I think you're right. I think that the craft side of songwriting, like anything, if the more you practice it and the more you work on it and the more you pay attention to it, surely the better it gets.
0: That was Fanny Lumsden, Australian singer-songwriter, talking about Dolly Parton. And this is when Dolly met Kenny.

0: That's Islands in the Stream by Kenny Rogers and Dolly Parton. Now, you know us Aussies and Kiwis, we sometimes argue about who invented the pavlova. Well, we definitely invented the social media ban for under-16s. They may be copying it over there. Let's find out why after the news.
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0: ABC News. Good morning, I'm Simon Lauder. One of the United Nations senior representatives in Nepal says most of the people missing after a devastating flash flood are pilgrims and trekkers. More than 390 people are now known to have died, with at least 35 Australians among hundreds of missing foreign tourists. There are now fears of further flooding on both sides of the Nepal-Tibet border. The UN's Lila Peters-Yaya says there were more tourists in the region than usual when the disaster struck.
1: This is a beautiful country, a touristic country, so we have a lot of people who come to Nepal also for trekking, and so we have a lot of other nationals from the United States, national from Canada, national from Australia, from the UK.
0: There are concerns of potential further flood surges in Nepal as rescue teams race to find survivors. The floods were likely triggered by a large chunk of ice breaking off a Himalayan glacier, sending tons of ice and rock tumbling into a river below. Senior fellow at the Stimson Center in the US, Austin Lord, says authorities must remain vigilant.
2: The concern at the moment is that the lake still has water in it, and that the natural dam that's created around it has not yet fully been compromised, and that lake could be gaining volume and could burst again. I would imagine that the surge that would be created would be smaller than the initial pulse that caused all this destruction.
0: Australia's Assistant Immigration Minister says the government will continue with its existing intake of refugees because it's the right thing to do. Yesterday, Home Affairs Minister Tony Burke's office suggested Labor plan to cut the humanitarian intake next financial year from 20,000 to fewer than 14,000. But Prime Minister Anthony Albanese later intervened, confirming his government would stick to the existing intake. Overnight, Matt Thistlethwaite told ABC 7:30 the government had struck the right balance on the number of refugees it accepts.
3: We've maintained our commitment because we think it's the right thing to do, and we've increased it from 13,500 to 20,000. That will be maintained.
0: There are calls for more sexual consent education for young people and greater accountability for tech companies after the death of a Sydney teenager. The 16-year-old girl died in Sydney's Royal North Shore Hospital after she was found unresponsive on Sunday night.

0: following a consensual sex act involving choking with a teenage boy. Founder of the campaign Teach Us Consent, Chanel Contos, says young people are increasingly in need of sex education as aggressive sexual imagery in pornography remains accessible online.
1: Sexual strangulation is very common amongst young people and it's becoming increasingly common. And the key factor that has intervened in that is widespread and explicit pornographic content that routinely depicts violence against women.
0: Returning overseas, and US President Donald Trump says he is renaming Lake Ontario as Lake America in the US as he exacerbates his trade war with Canada. The president has signed an executive order that updates the lake's name for the US Geographic Naming Service. Mr. Trump cannot force Canada to follow his preferred naming convention. Making the announcement, he says all necessary paperwork has been signed, though he didn't touch upon the ongoing trade dispute with his northern neighbor.
2: And we filed all the necessary papers, documents, everything else. We notified all of the various people that we have to notify. So we've done everything that you have to do. And this is official, effective immediately.
0: European football's governing body says it's preparing a criminal complaint against Gianni Infantino over the FIFA president's failed plan to sell a stake in the World Cup to private investors. The BBC's Anton Wild has more.
3: In an extraordinary escalation in the row that has engulfed football's most powerful governing bodies, UEFA has made an application to access evidence and documents to be used in proceedings in Switzerland. The development comes as all 55 heads of UEFA's member associations are convening in Monaco ahead of this evening's Champions League draw, where it's expected UEFA will formally withdraw the threat to boycott FIFA competitions.
0: The Norwegian Royal Court says King Harald is in a very serious condition in hospital with his family at his bedside. Hundreds are gathered outside the Royal Palace in Oslo and in the centre of other major cities, with many laying flowers as they await further news of the 89-year-old king's health. Harald is Europe's oldest living monarch and Norway's ceremonial head of state since 1991. He was taken to hospital on the 17th of August to be treated for a bacterial infection in his blood. ABC News.
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5: Good morning. You know, there's a social media ban we have in this country for under 16s. I wish I was under 16 so I could be banned from social media because I'm just wasting too much time and watching cat videos and cooking videos. I don't even know if some of them are real now. There was one the other day. It had a fish that was rotated in a half circle and it was sliced up perfectly and there was a foam in between the different layers of fish and a jus and a puree. I don't even know if it was real, but it was shaming me into the level of my chicken nuggets or whatever I was having that night. So social media is not good for us in many different ways. And we banned it rightly for, well, rightly or wrongly, for under 16s just to stop them from getting addicted and to go outside a bit. Well, New Zealand is doing the same thing as us. This is unequivocal. They have copied our under 16 social media ban. We'll see how that's being received on the other side of the Tasman, and also find out more stories from New Zealand. So if you would like to know how the Kiwis are doing, stick around for that conversation coming up in a few minutes. Kate Mead is away sick, unfortunately, today, so she will not be joining us for an Aussie news update, but we will be crossing over to New Zealand, and Kate will be back next time, no doubt. Mike Girardi is an independent financial advisor from the United States and joins you now. Good morning, Mike.
6: Hey, very good morning to you, Ashwin. You were making me hungry there with all that food.
5: Yeah. Are you getting shamed by the level of cuisine that's out there on Instagram now?
6: Well, you know what? My wife has become a much better cook with the advent of using the internet. I mean, yeah. She has gotten some fantastic recipes online. And, I mean, you know, my waistline will prove it. And it's just amazing how many great recipes you could find. I mean, you just have, if you have no idea what to do on any given night, you just go online and say, you know, this is what I got in my refrigerator. What could I do with it?
5: Yeah, there's so,
6: you know, it's crazy.
5: It's not that hard anymore. I made a creme fraiche with ginger and cardamom, just three ingredients. And I was like, this is really modern. I feel modern making this. And you put it on some fish. And so was there one? Amazing.

0: Was there one dish that your wife has made recently that stuck out to you?
1: Recently she made, she made this wonderful cheesecake. I don't know where she got this recipe from, but it was the most fantastic lemon cheesecake I've ever had in my life. It was so light. It took her a long time to make it because it had to sit for a certain amount of hours or something in the oven, and it was just amazing. But it was just, and she got the recipe on the internet.
0: Yeah, she's
1: great.
0: She's got French techniques now.
1: Yeah, she does, for sure.
0: Well, Mike, how in more pedestrian news, as these recipes are making me want to go and cook tonight, but more important and financial news, how are the markets looking tonight, today?
1: Yeah, I guess we have to do this. U.S. stocks are higher today across the board. We had blowout earnings last night from NVIDIA, and that is taking up the whole tech sector and driving a rally in growth stocks. NVIDIA was up nearly 10% at the high today. It's backed off a little bit since then. But after the release of those earnings and a robust forward guidance, it appears the AI infrastructure shoe did not drop last night, and that we're still in the early innings of the trade. NVIDIA expects their business to grow by 70% in the next year. In addition, we have enterprise software stocks and cybersecurity stocks that are seeing huge gains today on the back of blowout earnings from CRM, OKTA, and CrowdStrike. Investors are, however, keeping a watchful eye on inflation as the PCE inflation index was released today, and it continues to hold steady at 3.3%. Our Fed Chairman, Kevin Warsh, will be speaking tomorrow in Jackson Hole at the Economic Symposium, and everybody will be listening to get more clarity on the future path of interest rates. After a mostly lower European close, we have the Dow Jones Industrial Average here at 3 o'clock, up 61 points to 53,325, or 0.1%. The S&P is up 0.5%, and the NASDAQ's up 1.2%. Crude oil is currently up $1.53 to $83.76 a barrel. Gold is up $10.40 to $466,370 the ounce. Silver's up $1.17 to $69.99. All right, call it $70. And copper is down $1.18 to 6.6835. The Aussie's doing a little better in our market, up 0.2% to 71.96. And looking ahead, your market's poised to open a little bit higher, about 8 to 10 points. And that's about it.
0: Mike, I saw in the news this week a Chinese robot ran faster than Usain Bolt, something like 9.3 seconds. Investors thinking that maybe China is winning the robotics war? Is there a change in perception?
1: You know what? It's a debate that goes on every day. Mm. I mean, we don't know if we're the leader or if we're the follower. But, stay tuned. Yes. That story is developing.
0: Very much. So when you mentioned the NVIDIA stock, I was wondering what the future of tech is. So, yeah, one to watch out for, Mike. Always detailed.
1: Absolutely.
0: Thanks for your time today.
1: Okay. I'll talk to you soon.
0: Mike Girardi there. 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We're crossing over to New Zealand, where they are becoming strict with their under 16s the way we have been online. Let's see how the Kiwi teenagers might react to that. Stick around after Silverchair.

0: That is Straight Lines by Silverchair. 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I'm Ashwin Sedcat, and in just a moment, we are about to find out about that one time that New Zealand has unequivocally, undeniably copied Australia.
1: You're with Ashwin Sedgar on ABC Radio.
0: Angela Cumming is your Overnights New Zealand correspondent, ready to confess. Good morning, Angela.
2: Kia ora, Ashwin. Thank you for playing Silverchair. Gosh, I love them so much. I must be the biggest Silverchair fan in New Zealand. You never hear their music on this side of the ditch. So thank you so much for starting my Friday morning the right way.
0: Brings back good teenage memories. Now, we are talking about teenagers.
2: It
0: does. First up, the under 16 in New Zealand, under 16s, are about to go through the same fate as under 16s in Australia.
2: Oh, yes. Where Australia leads, Ashwin, New Zealand often follows. And the New Zealand government has been watching their big cousins across the ditch introduce the under 16s social media ban. So, in no surprises on this side of the ditch, being an election year, guess what our government here has done? They have introduced their own bill. So the Prime Minister, Christopher Luxon, announced legislation this week to follow Australia's lead and ban children under the age of 16 from social media, covering all the major platforms. So TikTok, Instagram, Snapchat, Facebook, probably others that I've never heard of because I'm that old now, being a Silverchair vintage fan. I'm not quite up to what the kids are doing these days on social media. But it would mean that those social media platforms would need to take reasonable steps to verify that the users are 16 years

0: or older. If they don't comply, they could face fines of up to 10% of their global revenue. So the Prime Minister, Christopher Luxon, saying here in New Zealand this week that he believes that social media is harming children's mental health, sleep, education and family life. They've heavily referenced the Australian connection, saying it has been introduced in Australia and we've been watching what they are doing, so we are now making moves to do a similar thing here. Interestingly though, Ashwin, even though it's the Prime Minister that has announced this legislation, he being the leader of the National Party, the coalition partners, so the government's coalition partners, the ACT Party and New Zealand First, both interestingly oppose this legislation being introduced and have been quite vocal in their opposition to it, saying that they won't support the legislation, although the government's major opposition party, the New Zealand Labor Party, has said that it supports the legislation and the under 16 social media ban in principle. Won't become, interestingly, law before November's election. So obviously what happens next will depend on the next parliament. So we will be in a sort of a bit of a holding pattern until November, when we wait and see the results of the election, but looking more and more likely, particularly when you look at the polling numbers here in New Zealand, the coalition has enough to get them across the line, and that this under 16's social media ban will almost certainly come before Parliament next year and then be turned into legislation. So not so good news, I guess, for my 12-year-old son downstairs.
1: Has he got a thriving YouTube business and a Facebook account?
0: Do you know what? Our son, unbeknownst to his mum and dad, by the way, I need to put that in context, briefly had a Snapchat account. And when I had a look at some of the group chats amongst him and all his schoolmates, I was like, no, thank you very much. You will not have any social media until you are at least 16. The later, the better. Thank you very much. So we have already had that conversation with him. I would like, in a way, for there to be a ban, so then I can say, well, you don't just, I'm not the bad guy in this. You can blame the government for this one. The little twins, I didn't realise, but obviously them being neurodivergent and very au fait with things online, and that had created their own YouTube account where they upload videos of themselves watching tractor DVDs while they then reenact what's happening in the DVDs with their own toy tractors and narrated as well. It's very meta for them, their special autistic interest.
1: A form of ASMR that sounds actually quite relaxing. And
0: It's so relaxing. Yeah. It's amazing. And they did this all without us knowing about it. I'm like, I wouldn't know if my life depended on me how to upload a video.
1: This is the challenge. Well, this is the challenge, Angela, because it's so easy. And now e-commerce is easy. Before you know it, nine-year-olds will have drop shipping websites selling bike parts across the world with Facebook accounts. It's so click and drag and drop now. So, yeah, you never know when your child is an e-commerce tycoon without you knowing.
0: It's crazy, isn't it? Yeah. How much they know about everything too. Like whenever anything goes wrong with my technology, my laptops or my phones and that, I hand it to them to try and fix it. So it's a world that is fast slipping out of my grasp, which is, I suspect, why in an election year the Prime Minister has introduced this legislation. However, it is backed up by a few big names here in New Zealand, the big push to crack down on screen time, including one former All Blacks legend, Richie McCaw, and his wife, Gemma, who are very high profile here in New Zealand and very, very much backing this legislation. So that leads me to suspect that they have run the numbers behind the scenes and they know that it's got widespread voter appeal here.
1: I like that. Less Facebook, more 40. I appreciate Richie's contribution to this debate.
0: We like that, yes.
1: Now, Angela, there's not just a Facebook is for the kids, okay. We as grown-ups, we're always talking about cost of living and council rates and water bills. That is finally being tackled in New Zealand.
0: Oh, yes, more red meat thrown to us for an election year. We always talk about local councils. Remember the three R's of the old days: roads, rates, and rubbish. Well, what's been happening here in New Zealand now? The context, I've spoken about this before, but New Zealand's very, one big difference between New Zealand and Australia, Ashwin, you would know this, is that there's only one level, essentially, of government here in New Zealand. We don't have federal government and state governments. We just have the national government in the beehive. And then we have local councils that are scattered all about the North and South Islands. And those local councils have been high levels of power. So they effectively are acting as a state government would act in Australia. And they do things like roads and that. That leads to my point that when they set their rates, often the rates rises can be quite high here in New Zealand because the local councils have to spend so much money on so many things. Rates rises have been spiralling quite high here in New Zealand, which is why the New Zealand government this week announced it's putting the brakes on soaring local council rates, Ashwin. They are going to introduce legislation to keep rates capped between 2 and 4% annually. So that's very, very popular with ratepayers here in New Zealand because in some areas they face huge increases in their rates. Local councils themselves, however, are warning that if they can't raise the money they need through rates, then something else is going to have to give, whether or not that's increases in services, you know, increases in user charges or a lowering of services that they provide. So it's interesting, there's been cases here in New Zealand where rates have been increasing. They've gone, they've jumped from sometimes, you know, 3 or 4% to 14, 15, 16%. So, and there's been lots of people that have been hit really hard in the back pocket, particularly in the cost of living crisis here in New Zealand. Plus also what's been happening is what I don't think local councils themselves probably haven't helped themselves amongst all this debate, Ashwin. Some of the things they've been spending their money on. Wellington City Council quite recently hit the headlines because they've had big rates increases, but they also managed to find $2.3 million of ratepayer money, Ashwin, to spend on public toilets. Mm. Not only was it just public toilets, it was only a pair. So it was just two toilet cubicles that cost $2.3 million. Why did they cost so much, you may be wondering? They were also architectural installations that lit up at night, just what you want in your public toilet. So it's been things like that and those big spendings. There was a $500,000 pedestrian crossing in Auckland. There was a case in the Western Bay of Plenty district where there was a $100,000 toilet that they then wanted moved, which cost $200,000 to move. So these types of things have really been good for the government, I think, in terms of making their case that they want a rates cap and they are going to the election with that. So that, I imagine, is going to be popular amongst lots of voters here in New Zealand. Quite like the $2.3 million toilets in Wellington. If you see them, they're fancy. And I mean, fancy.
1: Usually when governments make this kind of overspend, it's a website. They spend $4 million on a website, which looks utterly average, but everyone gets really annoyed at how bad the website looks after multi-billion dollar spends. But toilets is another creative option. Let's also go back to maybe a human story, because the governments will do what the governments do. Oh, actually, before we move on, this means there'll be new fights, I imagine, between the Beehive, Wellington and the councils, because they'll argue over who should be spending what. So there's more animosity in our future.
0: Oh, there'll be arguments galore, and this will kick off because the arguments all started over the Great Road Cone War, which was essentially an argument between the government and the local councils over them spending too much money on road cones. And now this will just absolutely kick off an entire new round of arguments. So they will be going back and forth for months.

0: months on this. So what a time to be alive in New Zealand fighting over the cost of public toilets.
1: Coffs Council, I've had a text saying my local council rates increased 16% this year. Damn. In Coffs Council in New South Wales. How much did the website cost? That's my go-to check of all council expenditure. But yeah, it's interesting the tensions between governments. And like Angela was saying, there's no state government. It would be ridiculous in a country of 4 million or so people. What's the population of New Zealand now, Angela? I left 20 years ago.
0: We are almost up to 5 million.
1: Ding, sorry. Ding, ding.
0: We're getting there. So I think it's like the population maybe of like Great Western Sydney or something. Yeah. Yes, but we're almost up to 5 million now. So go New Zealand.
1: Middle power, on the way to becoming a middle power. Now, Angela will be sticking around to the other side of the news because we have some weather, and we'll catch up with a couple more New Zealand stories before Angela heads back to paradise over there in New Zealand. Angela, what will you be talking about on the other side of the news?
0: I am going to be talking about, and people that have been on my side of the ditch know, the joys or otherwise of landing at Wellington Airport and why that descent down into the runway is about to get a whole lot worse for your tummy. Everyone knows what I'm talking about if they've done it. And also the $90,000 Rolex that made its way home that has a Sydney connection, why one man couldn't get on a flight fast enough to come back to Auckland.
1: Thank you, Angela. We'll cross over to those stories. It's not always a cat coming home. Sometimes it's a $90,000 Rolex. Both heartwarming, aren't they? Both heartwarming in their own ways. But we've done enough cats coming home, so let's do some luxurious item stories coming home as well. Coming up with Angela Cumming on ABC Radio Overnights, I'm Ashwin Seka. It is news time now, so I'll be back with you in 5 minutes.
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0: ABC News with Mary McDonald. Good morning. More than 390 people are dead and hundreds missing, including 35 Australians, after a devastating flash flood near the Nepal-Tibet border. South Asia correspondent Rachel Clayton is outside of one of Kathmandu's largest hospitals.
1: At Kathmandu's Tribhuvan Teaching Hospital, families are gathering around lists of survivors looking for any sign that their missing relatives have been found. Those who can't find a name are giving information to police and volunteers, holding on to hope their loved ones will still be found alive. The flash flood and mudslide hit Nepal and Tibet 2 days ago after what authorities believe was a glacial lake bursting its banks. And now there are concerns another flood could be coming. A new barrier lake has formed in the same Himalayan border area. Chinese authorities say it's already overflowing, raising fears it could breach as more water enters in the days ahead.
0: Meanwhile, dozens of people have come together in Melbourne's northwest to light candles and pray for those still missing in Nepal. The words "pray for Nepal" were laid out in tea light candles last night as people paid their respects at the multi-faith event at Digger's Rest. Keshav Kandil from the Australian Nepalese Multicultural Centre says the community is remembering those caught up in the tragedy.
2: We are praying for the people who are still looking for help, and praying for those families who are suffering. And today's session is mainly for us to get together as a community together and show the solidarity for the people of Nepal.
0: Australia's Assistant Immigration Minister says the government will continue with its existing intake of refugees because it's the right thing to do. Yesterday, Home Affairs Minister Tony Burke's office suggested Labor planned to cut the humanitarian intake next financial year from 20,000 to fewer than 14,000. But Prime Minister Anthony Albanese later intervened, confirming his government would stick to the existing intake. Overnight, Matt Thistlethwaite told ABC 7:30 the government had struck the right balance on the number of refugees it accepts.
3: We've maintained our commitment because we think it's the right thing to do, and we've increased it from 13,500 to 20,000. That will be maintained.
0: The chair of the Liberal-led Senate inquiry into illicit tobacco says its report aims to create a roadmap for the government to tackle the issue. The inquiry is due to table its report today after three public hearings and hundreds of submissions. The federal government maintains that reducing the tobacco excise is not the answer to tackling the black market, but both One Nation and members of the coalition are arguing otherwise. Liberal Senator Lee Bly says the committee's report will be wide-ranging.
4: It has tried to respect all of the contributions that have been made from health perspectives to all the way through to community safety, and also looking at tax policy and trying to come up with a roadmap for the Albanese government to follow.
0: A new study has found teachers in every state and territory are being targeted by increasing sexism and misogyny. Costa Haritos reports.
5: Over 2,500 teachers took part in the Monash University study, with 78% either witnessing or experiencing sexism and misogyny at school. Dr. Stephanie Westcott is a teacher who led the study and says the behaviour usually comes from students, colleagues, and in some cases, parents.
6: I can't necessarily say that it was surprising.
5: One in three teachers surveyed from both the primary and secondary school systems say gendered violence is making them think about leaving the profession. The study found teachers are more likely to stay at schools with clear policies responding to the behaviour.
0: The governing body of soccer in Europe is preparing to bring a criminal complaint against the controversial president of FIFA. Here's Europe correspondent Elias Kluwer in London.
7: UEFA is now pursuing a criminal complaint against FIFA president Gianni Infantino over the now scrapped plan to sell shares in the World Cup to private investors. In documents lodged in the US and seen by the ABC, the European governing body is calling for a release of information relating to the failed World Cup privatisation plan and says it's preparing to bring criminal claims in Switzerland against Infantino and possibly other FIFA officials and advisers for criminal mismanagement. It's an extraordinary escalation in hostilities between UEFA and Infantino, with UEFA's member nations also calling for an independent probe into the failed proposal.
0: To the weather now for the state. Patchy morning frost and fog about the north, partly cloudy with isolated showers on and south of the ranges in the afternoon, mostly dry in the north. For Melbourne, becoming cloudy, the medium chance of showers, most likely during the afternoon and evening, with a top today of 17. It's currently 11 degrees. ABC News.
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13: Good morning, happy Friday. 17 degrees it'll get to for you today, Melbourne. There may be a shower or two. Hello, happy Friday, Bob Murphy.
14: G'day, Rish. Hello, Melbourne. Lovely to be in your company.
13: Ooh,
14: is that
13: you've
14: become
13: changed
14: annoying?
13: It up.
14: Is that annoying
13: nice
14: already?
13: Nice to be in your company.
14: Well, you know, I'm versatile, agile.
13: No, it's not annoying in the slightest. It is nice to be in your company, Melbourne.
14: Look, do you know how I used to answer the phone when I was a little kid on the landline? Hello, Robert Daniel Murphy speaking. Yeah.
13: That's annoying.
14: Yeah, yeah.
13: That's the days
14: of form an orderly queue, ladies.
13: The different ways different families would answer their phone. My household, however, was just hello, whereas there were other households that were so posh.
14: Hello, Robert Daniel Murphy speaking, and I can assure you we were not a posh family, but that's how I answered the phone. Oh, my gosh, butter wouldn't have melted in
13: What's
14: my mouth.
13: What's your middle name?
14: Daniel.
13: Robert Daniel Murphy.
14: Exotic, isn't it?
13: So Robert Daniel Murphy.
14: Yeah.
13: Yesterday, I caught the train home for the
14: uh-oh.
13: First time in
14: uh-oh.
13: A long time. Yeah, uh-oh.
14: Uh-oh. Uh-oh. I know where
13: so,
14: this is going.
13: So, Robert Daniel Murphy has had my key for yeah. how long now?

0: I mean, whose Mikey is it at this point? I mean, it's been a few months. It's been, I'm going to say close to 3 months, 2.5 months.
1: So in the nature of after I was helped out by strangers, mm-hmm. Nick and Dick, thank you so much again if you're listening, mm-hmm. I decided to make peace with mm-hmm. the idea that you had my mic in. But mm-hmm. you know what? I am passing this on to Robert Daniel Murphy. I shall go buy a new Mikey. And then I went to the little cashier. There was a queue. And as I'm standing there, no, you don't have to give it back. Because this ends well.
0: You keep telling your story.
1: This ends well.
0: This is going to be ceremonial.
1: And I got to the counter and the guy said to me, you know, you don't need a Mikey anymore. You can just use your credit card. And I went, oh, yeah, I've been talking about that for months. And so then I just tapped on with my credit card and it was really easy. And so I hereby give that Mikey to
0: so it
1: you.
0: Is mine.
1: That's yours.
0: I was about to give it back in a ceremonial gesture.
1: No,
0: I didn't want to.
1: It
0: was through, like I was going to really hold it tight with my claw. I really like having the card, your card, now my card. Mm-hmm. I see people tapping with their phone and I think, not for me.
1: Not well, it is all yours now. So you can hold on to that piece of plastic.
0: I'm always last with tech. As I've told you before, I was the last league footballer travelling interstate on planes with his CD, Walkman and bag of CDs. Yes, and that was in the iPod era.
1: CD Walkmans are making a comeback.
0: Are they really?
1: Yeah. I was at a teenage shop where teenagers like to spend their parents' money. And my daughter said to me, look, Mum, a portable CD player. And I'm like, the 90s have officially, the comeback of the 90s, too far.
0: I love a bit of nostalgia and I'm a 90s kid, but the CDs and the CD Walkman, I don't think that needs to come back.
1: It's back.
0: They're charmless.
1: It's back. It's stupid.
0: Is it really?
1: It's back.
0: This is great news for the Northcote Plaza, where there is a CD music store in there that it's almost like they don't realise that streaming and technology has advanced. They've got no idea.
1: 1-300-222-774. If you still listen to a CD Walkman, if you still listen to CDs, should they make a comeback? Well, let us know. 1-300-222-774. It's 20 minutes away from 6. As I said, it'll get up to 17. There'll be a shower or two for you today, Melbourne. And of course, today we will keep you up to date on the disaster in Nepal. It is changing.
0: Harrowing.
1: By the minute. It is harrowing. The images that we have now all seen of what unfolded, how quickly it happened, how human just, you, I mean, some of the, I don't want to go into too much detail, but some of the footage, you see, like you see people's faces, you see the fear on their faces.
0: I would imagine everyone has seen at least some of the images. And we were here this time yesterday and it was just coming to light. And there was a 4-second clip where you saw that water rushing in.
1: That wall of water.
0: That wall of water. And the headlines were, and I get it, you know, these things are happening so quick and the reports are happening on the fly and it's, oh, there's flash flooding. And I saw those images and my first thoughts were, that's not my image of flash flooding. That looked like
1: a tsunami.
0: Apocalyptic wall of water, like a tsunami. And when you see people running, I mean, that does rip you out of reality of, well, there was no warning. These people had no idea. And it did. It looked like one of those end of times movies. It's one of those awful, awful stories. And those images will stay with us for a long, long time. So our hearts go out to the people of Nepal.
1: Absolutely. At the moment, what we know is that at least 392 people are dead, nearly 1,500 are missing.
0: All right.
1: So that's 10 times the amount of people missing that we knew about yesterday. So when we were talking about this yesterday, it was very, very different. And family members are still searching for loved ones. It's impossible to get in there because roads have been washed away. The only way they can pretty much get in is with helicopters, and this is not a rich region, so there are not a lot of helicopters. Gosh. So this is just, it's just unfolding by the minute. We will keep you up to date, but it's something we've been discussing across the station.
0: Yeah, so last night on Drive, Charlie.

0: He spoke to Sashim Thapelia, a journalist with the Nepali Times. She says every year the flooding gets worse in Nepal.
1: So while we did have a very similar flood on the same river last year, that should have been an indication that something much worse or similar might happen this year, but nothing was done to prepare ourselves, prepare the people who live on these corridors for a flood like that. And while Nepal is really good at risk management after a risk, a catastrophe happens, we are not really prepared to avoid it altogether or to prepare people to avoid it.
2: So after seven this morning, we'll speak to a local man who has connections and is still looking for friends and for family members who are caught up in this absolute tragedy. We know that there are local vigils happening at Deer Park. Maybe you're heading down there this morning because in times like this, you don't know what to do either. So sometimes being able to just go to a central meeting place to be able to light a candle, to be able to stand there in silence sometimes and think about others is all you can do. So we know that there are vigils in places like Deer Park at the moment as well. So
0: yeah, people, there'll be heavy hearts, and they're heavy hearts in here and we're a long way away from it, but those images and the reports we're getting, they land heavily with all of us. So understand that, you know, people who are following the story or have some kind of connection to Nepal, or have even people there, or have been there before, we are very sensitive to the fact that there'll be heavy hearts and troubled minds today. So we'll keep you up to date as best as we can. But as you say, those numbers from yesterday to today have multiplied by 10, and which that tells, you know, a significant story in and of itself. And it's not at completion, anywhere near completion yet. So we're thinking of you all. But if you would like to share any of, you know, your thoughts, if you've got something you just want to talk about, this is what we're here for. 1-300-222-774.
2: It's 5:45. It'll get up to 17. There might be a shower or two for you later in the day. Okay, let's talk about the Geelong fine that's been handed down. So this was for the little extra waiver, the concussion waiver. The backstory, just quickly, Bob, to get people up to speed.
0: So there was a Geelong player who had a significant history of concussions. It was sent to the independent body, the concussion panel, and they forensically investigate these things, and they more or less come up with a traffic light system of whether that player is medically fit to return to the football field. And it was Jake Colajasny, Geelong player, and the concussion panel came back with an amber light, which that in even that has some queries around it. But separate to that, it was ambiguous, so he could play. He wasn't told he couldn't play. And the contract that was put in front of the Geelong player, which has to go to the AFL and a manager and the player itself, separate to that contract, that
2: was a
0: very
2: sneaky contract.
0: Was an extra little page, a waiver, basically sort of designed to
2: absolve
0: risk and health and safety of that player. So it's on the player, and it has raised eyebrows across not just the footy community, but the entire community. Yeah, and
2: so at this
0: it turns out legally it's not worth the paper it's written on. And so then we got into the toing and froing because Jay Clark at the Herald Sun, he broke the story, and then the hierarchy of who was in charge, who did what, who allowed, and it was right to the tops of the AFL headquarters, because Craig Drummond, who is now the chairman of the AFL, he was the president of the Geelong Footy Club at the time. So Andrew Dillon gets involved. Steve Hocking was the CEO of Geelong.
2: Big.
0: Still is. It's big.
2: So
0: it's
2: at
0: very,
2: the time
0: very big.
2: When
0: at a time when concussion and player health and safety, it has never, ever been more of a focal point and more closely followed than ever before.
2: So when it was all discovered, the pushback, the concern from not just the footy world, but just from the normal world, right, the rest of society, was the sanctions here need to be great. There was talk of people being sacked, being stepped down. There was even calls at one point, should Andrew Dillon, if he knew about this, should he step down?
0: I would even go as far to say there was not just calls, but there was expectations that Craig Drummond, the chairman of the AFL commission, would step down. Well, he's not going anywhere.
2: So, okay. So what came out of it? It was handed down yesterday. There was calls for people to lose their job. What actually happened?
0: So the AFL has handed down a fine of $140,000. Yeah, let's just let that sit in the air. Because, to be fair, some people will say, well, $140,000.
2: That's a lot of money.
0: That's a lot of money. Now, I don't know the detail yet. I want to know where that $140,000 comes out of, because football clubs are big business. If the $140,000 comes out of the football department salary cap, that does give it more weight. It's still not heavy, heavy.
2: No one lost their job.
0: Well, no, not in that sense. But if you take it out of the footy soft cap, it probably means you do lose a staff member. But it's not in terms of people lost their job because of
2: what happened,
0: because of the decisions that were made.
2: So that's today's verdict debate. We'll get into it more throughout the show. But do you think it's fair or a farce? So $140,000 fine for Geelong. Fair or a farce? You can text fair or farce to 0437 774 774 to vote in the poll, or better yet, give us a call, 1300 222 774. So this is the AFL CEO Andrew Dillon yesterday describing some of the factors behind this decision.
3: Geelong had a big call to make in relation to Jake Collegeas and his future, and they did almost everything right. They consulted widely with the AFL, with doctors, lawyers, insurers, and importantly with Jake himself and his representatives. However, what they did wrong was not lodge a variation to the agreement with the AFL, which is required.
2: 1300 222 774. Your eyebrows are raised to the heavens, Robert Daniel Murphy.
0: Was that a dressing down or a pat on the back?
2: There's another verdict question.
0: In relation to Jake Collegeasney, this I'm quoting Andrew Dillon here, and his future. And they did almost everything right. They did almost everything right. I am staggered. I am staggered. Oh, my lordy lord. Now, I don't want to sway your vote in the verdict, but I am getting the sense that you know where my verdict vote is headed if I was able to vote. I'm not. But oh my lordy lord.
2: So that is our question today. $140,000 fine for Geelong. Fair or a farce? Text fair or farce to 0437 774 774.
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4: Breakfast with Bob Murphy and Rochelle Hunt.
0: Sorry.
2: Yeah, yeah.
0: I'm going to let this go at some stage this morning. I'm just thinking of they did almost everything right. Back in 1996, big boxing match, mm-hmm. World Heavyweight Championship title fight between Evander Holyfield and Mike Tyson. Mike did almost everything right until he bit the other guy's ear off. That's what I'm thinking about. I did almost everything right, and then... Don't worry about all the other stuff, Andrew
2: Dillon.
0: So you
2: feel like this is a pat on the back?
0: Oh, my gosh. So at the very start of this debate, we're talking about the Geelong legal waiver that has been called into question around the ethics and morality of a football club and how it treats the well-being of a player. At the very start of it, I remember thinking, if Geelong essentially get away with this, what that tells me is that the AFL knew about this the whole time. Mm. When I hear that and when I see the fine, I think you are all in this together. There was a lot of hand-holding with this, and now you're just trying to, $140,000, let's all move on. Well, I don't know if people are moving on. I don't know if this will cut the mustard.
2: 1-300-222-774. Do you think it's fair or do you think it's a farce? Already texts coming in. This says, a farce in caps, Andrew Dillon should go. But then another text that just says, fair. Another that says, yep, I think it's fair. It can't be coming out of the salary cap because there's because they are squeezing Butters, Toby Green, Rowan Marshall into their already tight cap. That's come through from John of Coburg, one of our regulars. So what do you think? That's our verdict question. Is it fair or is it a farce? 1-300-222-774. Hey, we were talking about CD players, portable CD players making a comeback. Whether or not people are...
0: Everything comes back around again.
2: Some things are good, some things not so much. Sam's in Footscray. G'day, Sam. CD, portable CD players, good thing?
6: Well, I think they... I agree with Bob. They're not the coolest thing. The tape portable players were pretty cool.
0: They were so cool.
6: But I've quit social media recently, and I have rediscovered my CD collection. And I realised I didn't have anything to play them on, so I found a player on eBay or Gumtree, and also a tape deck, an old like a Marantz vintage one.
2: Oh yes.
6: So I've set myself up with a sound system, and I'm loving myself sick, honestly.
2: I'm loving you sick, Sam.
6: Yeah, it's the best thing, and I'm spending this time that I'd, you know, normally be scrolling, like literally going back into a time capsule and just reminiscing. It's unreal.
2: Sam, how long ago did you quit social media?
6: About 2 weeks ago.
2: How are you feeling? Is it like a detox?
6: Amazing. And my husband reckons that I'm much calmer with the kids and much calmer with him, and I'm like a generally calmer person.
2: Wow, maybe so, that's what I need
0: you,
2: to do.
0: Are you pining for my little updates on what I'm up to, though, Sam, you know, what I've been having for brunch? It's left a hole in your
6: FOMO,
0: life?
6: The FOMO is actually not even really a thing. I'm missing out on a few, you know, WhatsApp messages with my friends where they post something on Instagram, but I don't really care. I just, like, scroll past and
2: I need to do it, Sam.
6: Put my phone away.
2: Sam, I had the same thought the other day when I was watching some random woman crying, because you know how it's the trend at the moment is to post pictures of yourself crying over something?
0: Well, yeah, because life gets to me and I want to share it.
2: And Sam, I thought to myself, I need to quit this thing. I need to, I've got to go.
6: It's ridiculous. Yeah, it's ridiculous.
0: All right. Yeah.
6: Thank you very much. I've got to go to work, guys.
2: All right.
0: Fair enough. Sam gave us the right app. All right, then.
2: Right, yesterday we were called old, and Sam's like, "All right, I've had enough of you too. I've got to go."
0: We were called
2: now.
0: Fairly old, to be fair. Fairly old. Both of us. Fairly
2: true.
0: Old. You know, like you two, fairly old. Still recovering. Not
2: it's
0: untrue.
2: Harsh, but true.
0: Yeah.
2: Mark's in Ainsbury. Good morning to you. You want to weigh in on the verdict? $140,000 fine for Geelong. Fair or a farce, Mark?
7: An absolute farce, team. Good morning. I'm looking at this from the perspective of if we take a fairly longish step back and look at this from the position of this falls under players' medical well-being. The last time players' medical well-being was called into account by a club, it was by Essendon, and we spent so much time decimating that club. It's taken them nearly a decade to even be substantial. Geelong seemed to walk through the gates and not pay at either end. And then at the same sort of time frame, and semi-related, we've got another club in Collingwood that somehow gets to play a practice on a ground that no one else, even the clubs that consider it home, get to play on. There's a real haves and have-nots going on here at the AFL, and it needs to stop.
0: So, Mark, I'm with you, but just, you know, just so you know, Mark, that being on my side of this verdict, it comes at a bit of a cost, okay, Mark? So just here's a couple of texts that have just rolled in, and... When I use my name, you can hear yours as well in there, Mark, because it's you and I at the moment. We're like Thelma and Louise on this one. Bob, you need to move on. Next one, stop slagging the Geelong Footy Club off, Murphy. You don't know the full details. That's right, I don't know the full details. I want to know more because what I do know stinks to high heaven. That wasn't the text. That's my little ad lib. This one also came through. These are all anonymous, by the way. I am far from a Geelong supporter, but please, do we have to listen to Bob Murphy's voice go on and on about this until 8 a.m.? Well, probably not for the full show, but there'll be a bit of it. Next one, this is from Mary in Smythesdale. Couldn't agree more with you, Bob. Pack of immoral crooks who bring the game into disrepute. Okay, so we've got a bit of a mix of views there, but Mark, thank you for weighing in.
7: Thanks, guys. Have a great day.
2: Thank you. Well, yesterday, Peter Jess, who's been very vocal in this, a lawyer for players, has been very vocal in concussion. Yeah.
0: He's not backward in coming forward.
2: No, he's not. And he was saying that people should be stood down in relation

0: Did you use liquid paper?
1: No, I just went with an older person who looked vaguely like me.
0: So in the papers today, there's fresh reports about fake IDs, because you would think now it's pretty hard to use a fake ID.
1: I didn't know they were still...
0: Because it's all digital.
1: Around.
0: Yeah. Well, you know what? The kids have figured it out. Apparently there are now apps so that you can fake the digital ID. But you and I are more like our old mate Homer Simpson.
2: I drank some very good beer I purchased with a fake ID. My name was Brian McGee.
0: I was more Brian McGee. So we're going to try and get some details around it and how concerned publicans and venue owners are. But if the kids have outsmarted, even now digital IDs can be faked, yowzers.
1: Who was your fake ID? Come on, we
0: know. Who was your Brian McGee?
1: Yeah, if Homer Simpson had Brian McGee, we know that in the 90s and the 80s and how long ago you want to go, there were fake IDs. Who was yours? How did you navigate these times, because that's what the young folk are up to these days, but it's digitally anyway. We will talk about that a little bit later in the show. It's almost time for the 6 o'clock news. We'll be talking about the verdict. So fire up, get your opinions ready to go. Coming up on Early AM, we'll give you the latest on the rescue mission in Nepal, that horrifying story. So today is the verdict, right now, news.
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5: ABC News with Mary McDonald. Good morning. More than 390 people are dead and at least 35 Australians missing after a flash flood in Nepal's Tibet border region. South Asia correspondent Rachel Clayton is at a Kathmandu largest hospital.
6: Outside the Tribhuvan Teaching Hospital in Kathmandu, families crowd around lists of survivors searching for names. If they don't see the name they're looking for, they give details to volunteers and police nearby in the hope they'll eventually turn up alive. The flash flood struck Nepal 2 days ago. Authorities believe it was caused by a glacial lake bursting its banks. There are fears it could happen again. A barrier lake has formed in the same Himalayan border area, and Chinese authorities say it's already overflowing. It could breach as more water flows into it over the coming days, meaning rescuers here are in a race against time to save as many people as they can.
5: And a candlelit vigil has been held in Melbourne to remember the victims and pray for those still missing in the floodwaters. Dozens attended the multi-faith event in Diggers Rest last night, which is home to a large and fast-growing Nepali community in the country's northwest. Kishav Kandel is from the Australian Nepalese Multicultural Centre. He says his community has been devastated by the unfolding situation.
7: I think it's overwhelming sadness and shock. So information is one thing. The other thing also, the post of the video on the social media, the photos and videos that are been circulating, they're quite devastating and they makes us really, really not well.
5: The Assistant Immigration Minister says the Albanese government will maintain the existing intake of refugees coming into Australia because it's the right thing to do. Jack Mackay reports.
8: Yesterday, Home Affairs Minister Tony Burke's office suggested Labor plan to reduce the humanitarian intake next financial year from 20,000 to less than 14,000. But Prime Minister Anthony Albanese subsequently intervened, confirming the government would stick to the existing intake of 20,000. Overnight, Assistant Immigration Minister Matt Thistlethwaite told 7:30 that maintaining the commitment was the right thing to do.
9: We think we've got the balance right there, as well as making sure that we meet our commitments regarding net overseas migration.
8: Labor wants to cut net overseas migration to 225,000 people per year by 2028.
5: The Liberal-led Senate inquiry into illicit tobacco is due to hand down its report today, with the chair saying it aims to create a roadmap for the government to tackle the issue. Here's political reporter Lexi Junawick.
10: After three public hearings and hundreds of submissions, the inquiry is due to table its report today. The federal government maintains reducing the tobacco excise is not the answer to tackling the black market, but both One Nation and members of the coalition are arguing otherwise. Liberal Senator Leah Bligh led the inquiry and says the committee's report will be wide-ranging and also look at tax policy.
11: The excise is completely out of kilter.
10: Health Minister Mark Butler

0: has recently said the government is thinking very carefully about how to crack down on people involved in the illegal tobacco trade and put them out of business, but reducing the excise is not the answer.
1: Wyndham City Council in Melbourne's West says the future sale of the RAAF base at Point Cook must come with funding to protect heritage assets. The airbase is one of 67 defence sites targeted for divestment under a national overhaul of defence land announced earlier this year. The federal government says the base is costing millions to maintain and will be sold at market value. Wyndham City Councillor Josh Gilligan says the sale needs to be properly managed so that the responsibility does not fall to the local council.
2: Any commitment that the federal government makes as part of the divestment of this site must come with an ironclad commitment to protect these heritage assets on the site and the money that's going to be required to do just that.
1: A house in Melbourne's outer northwest has been severely damaged by fire overnight, with neighbouring properties also coming under threat from the blaze. 12 firefighting trucks were sent to fight the blaze at the two-storey home on Lang Street in Bonnybrook about 6 o'clock, arriving to find the blaze had fully engulfed the house. Two residents weren't home at the time of the blaze, with the cause being deemed accidental. And briefly in sport, the Melbourne Storm has handed Brisbane another miserable night at Lang Park, scoring 8 tries in a 46-20 demolition in the NRL. To the weather now for the state, partly cloudy with isolated showers on and south of the ranges, mostly dry in the north. For Melbourne, becoming cloudy, the medium chance of showers, most likely during the afternoon and evening with a top of 17. Tomorrow, partly cloudy and 15. It's 11 degrees. ABC News.
3: Good morning, welcome to AM. I'm Rachel Mealy, coming to you from the lands of the Turrbal and Yuggera people in Brisbane. Rescuers in Nepal and Tibet are scrambling to find survivors after a flash flood swept through the border region of the two countries. At least 390 people have died. That number is expected to increase, with more than 660 people still missing. Our reporter Nick Grimm joined me a short time ago. Nick, what's the latest on the rescue and recovery effort?
4: Rachel, according to the latest count, 392 people have been killed and nearly 1,500 are missing after those deadly flash floods struck those villages in the border region between Nepal and Tibet. Now, obviously, anyone who's watched the video emerging from Nepal in the past day or so will be aware that the situation there is extremely difficult for rescuers, and those numbers are likely to remain very fluid as they continue their efforts to reach the public areas, buildings and homes that were swept up in that wave of floodwaters, mud and debris. Now, as we know, satellite imagery suggests the floods were likely triggered by a large chunk of ice breaking off a Himalayan glacier, sending tons of ice and rock tumbling into the river below. Climate scientists are actually saying that global warming is causing the Himalayas to warm faster than much of the rest of the world, increasing the chances of a disaster of this scale. Now, there's also fears that there could still be further flooding. There's been worries about blockages of water and debris that remain upriver from habited areas, which, if they suddenly shift, could send another torrent through those river valleys. Meanwhile, the UN's Laila Peters-Yahia says reaching the affected areas is also extremely difficult.
5: We have over 35 bridges which have been destroyed. The roads are destroyed, and so it's extremely, extremely difficult to have access. We have about 40 kilometres of road which are damaged. We have about electricity which has been disrupted, about 10% of the in the total area. And in total, we have about 10,000 households which are in immediate need.
4: That's Laila Peters-Yahia there from the United Nations. Rach, there's also growing concern about the situation in neighbouring Tibet, where the Chinese government controls what information is being released. For more on that situation, Ryan Fioresi is the executive director of the Washington-based International Campaign for Tibet. He's told the BBC videos taken by Tibetans of a mudslide engulfing a border crossing were quickly censored on Chinese social media platforms, and authorities there have provided no details about which villages have been affected.
6: On the Tibet side of the border and of this unfolding disaster, the information has been very limited and tightly controlled. We've been in contact with sources on the ground, and what they tell us is that the picture is far worse than what is being officially reported in official Chinese media. So Chinese state media has so far confirmed only 3 casualties. Our sources say the actual death toll is much higher. According to one of our sources stationed right at the Kirong border there in Kirong County, a major flood completely destroyed Tibetan shops, restaurants, and tea houses near the Kirong border crossing, causing numerous casualties. However, Chinese authorities have relocated the local residents. They barred people from entering the flooded disaster area and completely withheld on-the-ground news from being released.
3: And Nick, what do we know about the Australians missing in this disaster?
4: Well, according to the Nepal Tourism Board and the Department of Foreign Affairs, at least 35 Australians are missing in the disaster zone. The government is seeking what it classifies as urgent updates on their welfare. Many of those missing Australians were travelling in Nepal as part of separate pilgrimages and tour groups.
3: Nick Grimm reporting there. The illicit tobacco market is booming in Australia, but how to fix the problem is increasingly dividing opinion in the political sphere and beyond. The federal government is rejecting any cut to the tobacco excise, as One Nation and some members of the opposition call for it to be slashed. Political reporter Lexi Junewick has the story.
0: Matt Evans is turning people away from his licensed tobacco store every day because he doesn't have what they're asking for.
7: I'm seeing more people asking us, do we sell cheap stuff? And you've got to tell them, no, we don't have it. And then they're like, why don't you have it? It's like, because it's illegal and I'll get shut down if I have it.
0: Mr Evans, who's also a wholesaler, estimates he gets around 30 inquiries a day about illegal tobacco in his shop in Narooma on the south coast of New South Wales. He wants the federal government to lower the tobacco excise. That's the tax on legal tobacco products. It depends on the brand, but currently a legal pack of 20 cigarettes costs anywhere from $40 to $50.
7: If we can sell the packets for under $20, most people are going to buy it from us, which means there's less people on the dole.
0: But the government says there's no quick solution to the problem and it's standing firm against calls for a cut to the excise as debate over how to tackle the black market fires up. A report released this week by two Liberals, MP Mary Aldred and Senator Richard Colbeck, will inform the Coalition's policy to tackle illicit tobacco. It calls for the excise to be reduced by at least 80%. One Nation's hot on their heels, vowing to slash the tax by 75%. And freeze indexation for 3 years. But those ideas are attracting criticism.
8: You can't just pluck a number out of the air and be like, oh, I reckon that sounds good.
0: Becky Freeman is a professor of public health at the University of Sydney and says the tobacco tax has been integral to reductions in smoking. The Australian Institute of Health and Welfare's latest figures show daily smoking rates have more than halved over the past two decades. The professor is questioning how anyone could conclude a particular excise cut would end the black market.
8: So you'd essentially be competing with criminal gangs who could also lower the price of their products. Like, this could just be a never-ending cycle.
0: But Dr. James Martin, an associate professor in criminology at Deakin University, supports either a very substantial cut to the tobacco excise or temporarily removing it.
9: I don't think there's any doubt that it would be effective.
0: Minister Mark Butler has recently said the government is thinking very carefully about how to crack down on people involved in the illegal tobacco trade and put them out of business, but reducing the excise is not the answer.
3: Lexi Junewick with that report. The Northern Territory has become the final Australian jurisdiction to pass a voluntary assisted dying law 30 years after being the first to pioneer the idea. The law passed late last night after hours of debate, but some terminally ill people and some whose family members have used it in other states are disappointed the law has been passed with tight restrictions. Jane Barden reports.
10: Darwin resident Dave Collins has several organs riddled with incurable cancer, but he doesn't think he'll get to use the Northern Territory's new voluntary assisted dying law because it's restricted to people who've been found to have less than 12 months to live by a doctor.
11: The option won't be there for me because, well, I don't believe there is any doctor who will say that cancer will kill you within 12 months.
10: Would you like to have that option available to you?
11: I certainly would, yeah, if I was in pain.
10: All other states have 12 or 6 month terminal prognosis limits except the ACT, But the NT law is more restrictive than those other states in that it prohibits doctors initiating conversations with patients about assisted dying. The only other state with that rule is South Australia. In the NT, the Labour opposition leader, one independent, and some backbenchers from the country Liberals government tried unsuccessfully to get the time limit and the doctor gag clauses removed. One of those Liberal backbenchers was Tansel Raman.
12: I don't think you can really call this the Rights of the Terminally Ill Bill anymore.
10: NT Attorney General Marie-Claire Boothby, who introduced the law with the time limit and doctor's gag, says those measures will protect vulnerable patients.
13: It is a patient-led approach very deliberately.
10: The NT was the first place in the world to allow voluntary assisted dying 30 years ago, but the then federal government quashed the law after a year. Now Darwin resident Eileen welcomes the new law. Her sister was able to use Victoria's assisted dying law to end a 17-year losing battle with pain from multiple incurable cancers at home with her family around her.
14: She sort of knew for quite a few years that that's what she wanted to do. And when the day came, I said to her, are you sure you want to do it? And she said, yes, I am. And after she died, she just looked so peaceful, and I'm glad that she could go the way she did. She'd had enough. You know, she fought as long as she could, but she knew when it was time to go.
10: Is it something that you would consider using yourself?
14: 100%.
10: Eileen is disappointed with the NT's 12-month terminal prognosis limit.
14: Nobody really knows how long it's going to take before somebody does die. And I think that 12-month thing's a bit ridiculous.
10: NT residents will be able to start using the new law when it comes into force in 18 months.
3: Jane Barden reporting, and that's early AM for today. In finance, the Australian dollar is buying 71.95 US cents. I'm Rachel Mealy. It's 6:15.
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0: Breakfast with Bob Murphy and Rochelle Hunt.
2: Good morning, Melbourne. It will get to 17. There'll be a shower or two for you today. And it is Friday, so it is verdict day. And today's verdicts, can I just say,
3: We're trying to stay neutral today. Some of us are more successful than others.
2: So today's verdict, it has revved you up and I love it. So our question is $140,000 fine for Geelong for the concussion side contract fair or farce? 1-300-222-774. Is it fair or is it a farce? You can give us a call. You can text fair or farce to 0437-774-774.
3: I can't even pretend to be neutral on this one.
2: So why has it revved you up so much?
3: It's a farce.
2: Why?
3: Why has it revved me up so much? The fine to me seems like a negotiated outcome. That's what it feels like. It feels like if we look beyond the official statement and the phrase, Geelong did almost everything right except lodge this extra page with the official contract, it stinks to high heaven. It stinks to absolutely high heaven. It looks to me like all the way through that the AFL and Geelong Footy Club, they knew about this and they were in conversation. They were trying to work through it all. And then Geelong still didn't lodge it. And then the public outcry was so loud that now they're all scrambling and this fine is and look away now. It's all it's nothing to see here.
2: So some people are saying it's fair. We've got quite a few texts saying, yep, it's absolutely fair. Peter Ryan's article in The Age sums up the situation perfectly. By the way, Geelong fans love the fact that others detest us, so go Cats. So is it fair or is it a farce? Maybe you agree with Bob. In just a moment, I actually want to interrogate you a little more, actually, as a former player and why this has kind of revved you up so much. But in some breaking news, the number of Australians missing in Nepal has unfortunately increased. There are now at least 39 Australians that are missing, and this is in the aftermath of that huge and just awful flood. The previous number for authorities was 35. So unfortunately, in breaking news, that number for Australians missing has now increased to 39. After seven, we are going to speak with a local man who is in the middle of searching for friends and family. So yeah, as that changes, we will of course bring you information as the morning goes on. Brad Arnold from Transport Victoria. Good morning to you, Brad.
4: Good morning to you both. It is a slow run already in Melbourne's north for the M80 Ring Road. There's been a Greensprevale collision not too far after City Road. The middle lane's currently closed and around a 5 to 10 minute delay in both directions. Alternabound traffic slowing past that scene on the other side of the roadway, but all Alternabound lanes are open. And now a knock-on effect for the Hume Freeway. Delays in parts back towards Cooper Street. So allow some extra time through Laylor Thomastown and those surrounding suburbs around the Ring Road. If you're on public transport, a heads up for this weekend. Running well at the moment, but this weekend buses will replace trains on sections of the Werribee and Williamstown lines from 11:30 tonight through until last service on Monday, and on the Craigieburn line between North Melbourne and Craigieburn. That starts at 8:30 tonight, and that'll also impact V-line services on the Seymour and Shepparton lines. So plan your trip if you're taking PT this weekend on the Transport Victoria website. That's the latest traffic and transport. Another update just after 6:30.
2: Thank you, Brad. It's currently 19 minutes after 6. Let's check in with Victoria Police.
3: And we do that with John McLaughlin from Victoria Police. John, good morning to you. Police are investigating copper theft in Sunbury.
5: Yeah, good morning. We've arrested a woman following a burglary in Sunbury this morning, and officers were called to reports of their woman breaking into an abandoned property on Horn Street about 1:30. We've arrived within minutes and entered the property to find the 49-year-old woman allegedly hiding in the roof space. A toolbox and multiple piles of copper wiring were allegedly located in the hallway of the property, and the woman has been arrested and charged with burglary, going equipped to steal, trespass and a weapon offence, and she'll appear at court at a later date.
3: John, we don't hear much of copper theft. Is that something that's pretty rare these days?
5: Look, there are reports of it, and it's something we continue to investigate. I'm aware of a couple of incidences of late that have seen some pretty quick responses by officers, and we've been able to nab some offenders with copper in hand.
2: Yeah, it really sort of goes in waves depending on how much copper is worth and what people can get access to. So, John, a driver has blown well over the limit. They were in Albert Park.
5: Yeah, pretty crazy report, this one. And after speaking to the members, this woman definitely shouldn't have been behind the wheel. So we had officers patrolling along Canterbury Road in Albert Park this morning when this vehicle has actually pulled out in front of them near Kerford Road just about 3 a.m. We've intercepted the vehicle, spoken to this woman who was a 24-year-old South Yarra woman. She underwent a breath test returning an alleged reading of 0.179, I should say. So that is approximately 3.5 times the legal limit. Her licence was suspended on the spot for a period of 12 months and she'll be facing a magistrate charged with drink driving offences in due course. She's also lost her vehicle for a cost of $999.
2: John, thank you. John McLaughlin from Victoria Police. 21 minutes after 6, it'll get up to 17. There might be a shower or two for you today, Melbourne. It's verdict day. It's revved Bob up. Has it revved you up? Our verdict question is, was a $140,000 fine for Geelong fair or a farce?
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0: Breakfast with Bob Murphy and Rochelle Hunt.
11: Welcome on the judge. How are you today?
2: So let's go back to how we came to today's verdict question, Bob. For those that are going, oh, yeah, that

0: Glad I remember this now.
1: Yep. So the nuts and bolts of it is that Geelong had a player with a history of concussion. The concussion panel more kind of allowed the player to take the field again, but there was some ambiguity around that. Outside of the AFL playing contract for that player, Geelong came up with a separate little waiver that put all of the health and safety responsibility onto the player to take on their risk if they got injured in a football incident from that point on. Now, it turns out, legally, that paper was never worth the ink and that little A4 that it was written on, but when it was uncovered by the Herald Sun, it caused a whole lot of angst all the way up to the very top echelons of the game. The AFL chairman was the Geelong president at the time. Andrew Dillon, the AFL CEO, has been questioned about it. Stephen Hocking, maybe the most experienced or one of the most experienced and revered footy managers, his fingerprints were all over it. It raised eyebrows across all of the community, but particularly in the football world, of this little dodgy waiver, if you like. And yesterday a sanction was handed down, $40,000. It was already hanging over the Cats for a prior misdemeanor. So on top of that, another $100,000. So $140,000 fine went to Geelong. And this is the official response from the AFL CEO, Andrew Dillon, yesterday.
2: Geelong had a big call to make in relation to Jake Collegeaz and his future, and they did almost everything right. They consulted widely with the AFL, with doctors, lawyers, insurers, and importantly with Jake himself and his representatives. However, what they did wrong was not lodge a variation to the agreement with the AFL, which is required.
1: So if you're just hearing that for the first time, that's the AFL CEO, Andrew Dillon. He's handing down a fine, not a bonus payment, even though it sounds like
3: a
1: compliment.
3: So what's the bit that's revved you up? Is it the bit where
1: they did almost everything right? They did almost everything right. Okay, so the metaphor I started with was Mike Tyson did almost everything right in his fight against Evander Holyfield until he bit his ear off. Well, another way to look at it, I'm running a small business and I've got my accounting and I've got the two logbooks of all the accounts, and these are the transactions and the outgoings and my wages. And then I've got this other book that's all the cash stuff. This is, you know, we pay this person cash and we get this delivery cash. And I logged it all. I did almost everything right, except I just didn't give it to the tax office.
3: 1-300-222-774.
1: I did almost everything right, Rish.
3: Are you as revved up as Bob, or do you think it's fair? Is this fair or is this a farce? So yesterday, Peter Jess, right, he was as outraged as you. He spoke with Charlie Pickering. Now, Peter Jess is a former manager, he is a player, and he's a concussion advocate. This is Peter speaking to Charlie.
4: Every person that is associated with this misconceived, you know, dirty, filthy little secret should be sanctioned. That includes the chairman of the AFL, the CEO should be stood down of, you know, the AFL, and anybody that's involved in this in the club.
3: I was sitting in the car listening to that yesterday, and what I find interesting is what time does to a reaction. So I'm interested in asking you, Bob, the length of time that it has taken for the AFL to come out with this fine and to come out with this sanction, because at the beginning when it was revealed by the Herald Sun, I think people's reactions were very similar to Peter Jess. Jobs need to be lost. This needs to go all the way to the top. Then you put in, I guess, the coat, you know, the fluffiness of time, and do we get a little more forgiving?
1: So I think I might need you to play the audio of Andrew Dillon again. But just going back a couple of weeks, when Jay Clark broke this story, on the radio, Andrew Dillon said, the game let the Geelong player down. So he said that a couple of weeks ago, and then we have yesterday's statement. But I want to hear from Dee in Mount Eliza. Good morning to you, Dee. What do you think?
5: Oh, good morning. I think it's an absolute disgrace. I think if that was my child, that footballer, what would I do? I would have said no more football. And I think everyone that's got ticked off on saying this is fine, should all lose their jobs, because the health and well-being of the player should have been paramount. And I think it's an absolute disgrace. I was like you, Rochelle, yesterday. Yeah. I was driving in the car when I heard them play what the head of the AFL and then Peter Jess. And I was so angry, so angry. It reminds me of the Essendon football saga when they were stuffing all that stuff into the
3: But
5: the
3: response
5: players.
3: To that was huge, right? They didn't play for a year. People lost their jobs. And now there's concerns, Dee, just quickly, that the fine wasn't

0: significant enough, according to some, that it maybe leaves the door open for other clubs to also put in these little extra contracts. Does that concern you?
1: Exactly. Smacks of corruption all around and nothing to do with the well-being of the player.
2: Thanks for the call. Thanks for the call, Dee. You've heard from Dee there in Mount Eliza. What's your view? 1300 222 774. As it was explained to me by a lawyer, because the actual waiver was not worth anything, they've essentially been fined for stupidity. That's essentially what they've been fined for. And what's being left out, to me, is the deceit. So when Andrew Dillon says, well, they did almost everything right, they consulted us, lawyers, insurers, it's like, because you were all in on it together and you got called out by a journalist and now you're all scrambling and you're hoping that this fine will just make it all go away. And I'm not sure if people are willing to let this one go. But if you are, let us know. 1300 222 774.
0: So we've contacted the AFL. We've invited Andrew Dillon to be on the show. We hope he takes us up on our offer today or next week, any day. That door is wide open. So Andrew Dillon, anyone from Andrew Dillon's team, if you're listening, we have made contact with you and we warmly invite you to come on the program today or any day. That door is wide, wide open.
2: Or are we blowing it way out of proportion? Let us know. 1300 222 774. That is the verdict question. Is the $140,000 fine for Geelong fair or is it a farce?
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0: ABC News with Mary McDonald. Good morning. The Department of Foreign Affairs and Trade says at least 39 Australians are now among those reported missing following the floods along the Nepal-China border. The Nepal Tourism Board had previously reported that it understood 35 Australians were unaccounted for. Australian officials are working to confirm their welfare and provide assistance to those affected. The Australian government has announced a $5 million assistance package for impacted communities. Meanwhile, both Nepal and China are warning of a fresh risk of flooding day after the massive flash flood killed more than 390 people. Nick Parmeter has the latest.
1: Nepal's disaster authority has issued a notice warning that a lake formed by debris blocking a river at the flood site near its border with China is rising and at risk of bursting. Meanwhile, China is warning that 3 million cubic metres of water are expected to flow into an already dammed lake on its side of the border within the next 3 days. Chinese state media reports there's also more rain on the way. Foreign Minister Penny Wong says DFAT is working around the clock to confirm the welfare of the dozens of Australians feared caught up in the disaster.
0: The chair of the Liberal-led Senate inquiry into illicit tobacco says its report aims to create a roadmap for the government to tackle the issue. The inquiry is due to table its report today after 3 public hearings and hundreds of submissions. The federal government maintains that reducing the tobacco excise is not the answer to tackling the black market, but both One Nation and members of the coalition are arguing otherwise. Liberal Senator Lee Bly says the committee's report will be wide-ranging.
2: It has tried to respect all of the contributions that have been made from health perspectives to all the way through to community safety, and also looking at tax policy and trying to come up with a roadmap for the Albanese government to follow.
0: Hundreds of teachers say the rise of the manosphere is impacting their students' behaviour, according to the largest survey of those in the profession. Costa Haritos reports.
3: The Duty of Care report found over 95% of teachers reported at least some of their students accessing content about the manosphere online. Dr. Stephanie Westcott led the Monash University study and says nearly 8 in 10 teachers have experienced or seen sexism or misogyny in school.
4: If they're an early career teacher and a woman, it could be far more frequent than that.
3: Over 2,500 staff from the Australian Education Union took part in the study, reporting the abuse typically comes from students, colleagues, and in some cases, parents. Nearly 1 in 5 say they regularly consider leaving the profession because of gendered violence.
0: Ratko Mladic, convicted of genocide for orchestrating the 1995 massacre of at least 8,000 Muslims in Bosnia, has died. Europe correspondent Catherine Diss reports.
5: Labelled the butcher of Bosnia, Ratko Mladic was found guilty of Europe's worst atrocity since the Second World War, the slaughter of thousands of Muslims in a UN-designated safe area of Bosnia. The massacre of Srebrenica was the culmination of a war that had lasted 3 years. Those killed were bulldozed into mass graves. The United Nations International Criminal Tribunal found the general, together with the late Serbian president, part of a criminal conspiracy to implement a plan of ethnic cleansing.
0: President Donald Trump says he's renaming Lake Ontario as Lake America in the US as he exacerbates his trade war with Canada. The president has signed an executive order that updates the lake's name for the US Geographic Naming Service. Mr. Trump cannot force Canada to follow his preferred naming convention. The move is reminiscent of his move last year to rename the Gulf of Mexico as the Gulf of America. To sport, and sixth-seeded Australian Alex de Minaur will face a qualifier in the first round of the US Tennis Open as he looks to build on his 3 quarterfinal appearances at Flushing Meadows. The release of the draw has given Rinki Hijikata a tough encounter, though, against third seed Felix Auger-Aliassime when the tournament starts on Sunday. Thanasi Kokkinakis also faces a seed in Spain's Rafael Jada, as does James Duckworth against Italian Matteo Arnaldi. To the weather now for the state, patchy morning frost and fog about the north, partly cloudy with isolated showers on and south of the ranges in the afternoon, mostly dry in the north. For Melbourne becoming cloudy, the medium chance of showers, most likely this afternoon and evening, with a top today of 17 degrees. Tomorrow, partly cloudy, 15, cloudy on Sunday, also 15, Monday, cloud clear, and 18. Right now in Melbourne, it's 10 degrees. ABC News.
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10: Good morning, it's Brad from Transport Victoria. Heavy going and traffic continues to build on the M80 Ring Road due to a multi-vehicle collision at Greensborough just after City Road. Got 3 lanes currently closed, everything moving over to the left side of the roadway by emergency services, so merge early and safely into those right lanes. If you're Greensborough, delay is pushing back towards the Tullamarine Freeway, adding an extra 15 to 20 through that stretch. Around a 5-minute delay, Al Turnabout past the scene on the other side of the freeway, and a knock-on effect for the Hume Freeway. Those delays in parts from Cooper Street down towards the M80 Ring Road. Further north, there's some heavy traffic building on the Hume Highway through Sabaton with a collision not too far after Baldwin Drive. Looking very heavy. Delays there pushing back towards Craigieburn Road East. The other major arterials not looking too bad for a Friday. Westgate a little busy around Green Parade up towards Millers Road now. Looking okay around the city exits on public transport. Cancellation for the Pakenham line and looking fairly clear for the other lines to and from town. That's the latest traffic and transport. More soon. It's 24 to 7.
0: Siobhan Blewett from Frey Capital has your finance this Friday morning, Siobhan.
11: Hello, Rochelle. Good morning, Bob. Well, NVIDIA's up nearly 7.5%. It's strong profit outlook. The market's enthused there. Salesforce up 21% after delivery. Best quarter result in history. Also, the market's looking at the Fed Reserve. They've got an official meeting in Jackson Hole, Wyoming, and all eyes will be on what Kevin Warsh, the chair, says there around interest rates. Dow down 1% on the close at 51,665. NASDAQ up 1.5% at 26,500. FTSE in London down 0.8%. France down 1.7%. Germany up 0.3%. Bitcoin marching ahead at $80,000 a unit at the moment, and the iron ore price down 0.5%, $97.65 US a tonne. BHP and Rio quiet in New York, trade up 0.04% and 0.08%, and the oil price up 2%, $83.65 US a barrel. Gold's up 0.1% at $4,657 US an ounce. In terms of data out today, we've got Harvey Norman and Virgin profit results. And the Aussie dollar is buying 71.9 cents US, which is up 0.4%. The SPY suggests we'll be down 16 points or 0.2% on the open.
0: Thank you, Siobhan. It's coming up to 20 minutes away from 7. It'll get up to 17 degrees for you today, Melbourne. There might be a shower or two. So, Bob, next Wednesday is our platypus census. So we're wanting people to head out

0: the local waterways during breakfast, so during our time, get out there nice and early at 5:30 and try and spot a platypus in the wild. So this whole idea is about tracking where platypuses.
1: I don't think it's platypi, just platypus, I think.
0: Platypus.
1: Yeah.
0: Not platypuses.
1: No, I don't think so. Well, just platypus. Well, go with it. Go hard.
0: No, platypus. Didn't feel right when I said it.
1: Platypus is out there. We need to find them.
0: So we need to find them. This is crucial data from the Australian Conservation Foundation. It's a part of their Platy project. So to be a part of it, text to us. Text the word platypus, not platypuses, platypus, to 0437 774 774. And we'll text you back info and you can sign up and be a part of the platypus census.
1: Absolutely. Now, okay, we've got a bit to get through here. So let's set it up. One man, 24 hours, and a grill. This weekend, a Melbourne chef will put in a marathon effort to raise funds for young people who are having a hard time in your suburb. Raf Rashid, also known as the Snack Boss, runs the Beatbox Kitchen and Juanita Peaches. Raf, good morning to you. It's lovely to have you in the studio with us. And like a good burger, there's a lot we need to get through and all of it is delicious. But what is the Flipathon?
2: Okay, the Flipathon is 24 hours of me standing by a grill with a bunch of friends and workers flipping hamburgers 24 hours, 11 a.m. to 11 a.m. starts tomorrow, and all the profits go to youth services advocacy support.
0: It's at a time when we have never needed, you know, money to go towards groups like this more. So I want to get into that in just a moment. But you've done this before, apparently. Doing anything for 24 hours, I can't even imagine. Flipping burgers, like, how have you been training for this?
2: I did it in 2019 and it's taken me 7 years to recover.
0: Injury cloud.
2: So I'm back. It's one of those things where you just start trancing out and then you're just like, oh, you know, it's really the momentum of the community that brings the whole thing together. So, yeah.
1: So what sort of burgers will you be making? Because I feel like the last, I'm going to say 10 years, but it feels like there's been a burger revolution, that the quality of hamburgers and our standards for them and our palate, if I could be so pretentious, has gone up exponentially. I've seen your burgers. They are the real deal.
2: Thank you. Burgers, they're always present, you know, like they're always around. But yes, our tastes and our what we like has evolved for sure.
0: Can I throw some keywords at you and you can say yes or no when it comes to burgers?
2: Go.
0: Cheese.
2: Yes.
1: What type, though? Have you got a...
0: Yellow stuff?
2: I go two. Depends on the mood. Like, and burgers are, they're really textural. So you can, like, if I'm feeling, like, so the Raf burger comes with natural Gouda cheese. Ooh. So, but then the cheeseburgers, or the double cheeseburger, comes with American.
1: Yeah. Rish calls it, the yellow stuff.
2: The yellow stuff. So, yeah.
0: You have me a double cheeseburger, though. Yeah. Oh, my God.
2: Okay. You know what I mean? Like, there's just notes that you can hit with that you can't hit with the other. So.
1: Gotcha.
0: Okay. I just turned into my 12-year-old self.
2: Yeah.
0: I don't want the yellow stuff.
1: I like yellow cheese.
0: Sauce or relish? Or neither?
2: Sauce.
0: Tomato or barbecue?
2: Oh, like a very small amount of ketchup. Like, tomato sauce, sorry. Don't murder me for ketchup. But
0: that's all right.
2: Just a tiny little bit.
1: Oh, you're the burger king.
2: Mate, yeah.
1: Not the actual burger. You know what I mean.
0: Onion.
2: Yes.
0: Bread or a roll? Or brioche?
1: Don't make that noise for brioche.
2: Like,
0: brioche is not, it's cake.
2: Like a, exactly. like a squishy bun. Yeah, okay.
1: I love this.
0: Oh, and just finally, how do you eat it? Like, I'm sort of doing this sumo squat at the moment, elbows out, right? Do you need a bib and elbows out sitting down?
2: I think you just get at it however feels natural. Like, there's just, it's sort of like dancing. There's no judgment. Just
1: I think
2: no one's watching.
1: I think that's the bit. Eat it however you have to eat it, but don't watch other people eat theirs and judge.
0: Not
1: let them go.
0: Date.
1: Let them let them go their hardest. What about just if for someone who's making a burger at home tonight? So we would love them to have one of your burgers because they're much better and you are the actual king of this domain. But if someone was thinking, oh, Friday night, oh, burger night, like even the patty, what's something that we could sort of add in just to make Friday night at home a little bit more bougie?
2: I think you need to read the room. So if it's like, if everyone's like, oh, tough week, you know, I just want something really comforting, squishy, maybe you leave off the iceberg and the tomato. Maybe you just go like extra mayo. Uh-huh. And then with the, or if you're like, oh, everyone's like, okay, big weekend, super, I'm going to get out, I'm going to do lots of physical activity. Maybe we health it up a little bit. Mm. But with the meat, just form your patties. Don't go mixing in like maybe your grandma used to do. No disrespect to the rissole burgers, but...
1: Oh, a bit of disrespect.
2: Yeah. No breadcrumbs, no extra salt, no nothing like that. Mix your patties, just beef, like maybe 20% fat. Make your patties and then hit them on a grill. Just meat. Just meat. No parsley, no nothing. No black pepper, no nothing in there. Form your patties. Start grilling them, then salt them.
1: Or
2: salt them just before they go on the grill. Then you're going to get that texture that's like, oh, this is beefy and it's going to be juicy. If you salt or start seasoning way too early, you're going to end up with a sausage.
1: Yeah, right.
2: We're not having sausage.
1: I mean, we're not
2: going
1: to slag off sausages because they've got their own
2: sausages
1: thing.
2: Sausages are their thing.
1: This is not their moment.
2: So this is a burger, juicy. You want those juices dripping down.
0: Man, we have never concentrated so much, you and I.
1: This is like, it's like a royal commission right now.
0: We're leaning in. So just finally, YSAS is an incredible organisation. I love what the work that they do with young people, and they've done that for a really long time. Why are you doing this 24-hour flip-a-thon for YSAS? What's your connection?
2: I mean, the whole idea started when a friend passed away in 2019 from drug overdose. I was there and I was like, what is something that I can do that could help education and also just being on the ground? So YSAS is an organization that they're on the ground. They're meeting the youth where they are. Mm. So that then led me to what do I love? I love burgers. I love the community. I love bringing them together. So then I was like, okay, well, let's just keep running with that idea. That turned into, I don't know why I went 24 hours. Could have stopped at
0: not?
2: 12. But then I'm like, okay, cool. That's something. I like that. Then when I spoke to YSAS and the first time around, they're like, look, a lot of our funding is tied to, you know, pillars of this money goes to this. But when someone comes through and gives a donation, that is where, like, you know, during the year they might go, oh, okay, our outreach center in Geelong, they need an extra bed.
0: Yeah.
2: They can't just...
1: It's much more tangible. You see where it goes
2: to. It's like,
1: to.
2: Okay, cool. Oh, well, this burger fool just raised some money and
0: they got beds.
2: We can use that. Wow. Let's do that.
1: Well, Rashid, another way to describe a burger and your burgers would be to describe it as soul food. And just in listening to you and having you in the same room as us, you are a man of immense soul. So thank you for the work that you do. Mm-hmm. Good luck with the Flip-a-thon 24 hours from 11 o'clock tomorrow at Juanita Peaches on Edward Street in Brunswick. Oh, that's pretty close to me. I may have to swing by. I won't help out on the grill, but I'll help out in donating and eating my way through a year's worth of burgers. Raf Rashid, thank you so much for swinging by.
2: Thank you very much.
0: All of those funds raised over that 24 hours will go to YSAS, as we said, an incredible advocacy here in Melbourne. But let's get some news headlines with Mary McDonald, who's got the latest from the newsroom. Thanks, Mary.
3: Thanks, Bob and Rochelle. Coming up in the news at 7, the Nepal flood kills 392, with at least 39 Australians among the missing. The Liberal-led inquiry into illicit tobacco to hand down its report today. And a new study reveals teachers are being targeted by increasing sexism and misogyny. Melbourne's weather, a shower or two with a top today of 17. It's currently 10 degrees. More news at 7.
0: Brad Arnold from Transport Victoria. How's our commute looking this Friday?
4: A couple of things on our major arterials to look out for this morning. Firstly, emergency services on their way to a rollover on the Princes Freeway and Hoppers Crossing. That's inbound just before Forsyth Road and Boardwalk Boulevard. Got emergency services not there yet, but are on the way. Delays nearly back towards Snides Road and continuing to build, so be aware of that coming in from Melbourne's west. In Melbourne's north, there's been a multi-vehicle collision. Greens Prebound just

0: after Sydney Road on the Ring Road. It's still blocking two lanes. Around a 15 to 20 minute delay pushing back before Pascoval Road. Around a 5 minute delay, L turnabout past the Hume Freeway, heading up towards that scene on the other side of the freeway. But all L turnabout lanes are open. And then a little further north than that, on the Hume Highway, some heavy traffic building through Surbiton with reports of a collision. It's pushing traffic back towards Craigieburn Road East. Hume Freeway, probably your best bet to avoid those delays on the Hume Highway. There's cancellations for the Cranbourne and Pakenham train lines if you're on the public transport at the moment. That's the latest traffic and transport. It's 12 to 7.
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8: How badly do you want a burger right now?
9: Oh, gosh. 24-hour food it is.
8: I have never... my cravings, I'm with Bonnie in Ballarat, who sent us this text, who says, I've never listened so hard to a set of instructions.
9: You and I just eyeballed Raph. We were like leaning in. I almost like close talker. I was right up next to him. He's like, yeah, salt on the meat. Yeah, right.
8: Just meat.
9: Grill. Right, just meat.
8: No egg. Nothing.
9: No, it's like a royal commission into hamburgers, that was.
8: And another text saying 30% pork fat to 70% lean beef. Wowee, there is going to be a lot of burgers eaten this weekend. But if you want to support the work that Raph's doing for all the money for YSAS, maybe head down to his 24-hour burgathon
9: in
8: Brunswick.
9: What a charming man with a big heart.
8: There are some good people in this world.
9: There really are.
8: 10 minutes away from seven. After seven, you're going to meet another local Melbourne man who is desperately trying to find and hoping that his friends are okay who are missing in the Nepal disaster. So we'll touch base with him after seven. And it is verdict day.
9: It is a verdict day.
8: It's ramped you up.
9: And we are staying pretty neutral, are we? No, I can't even pretend to be neutral on this one, folks. But if you've got a counter, by all means. The question is the $140,000 fine for Geelong over their little extra contract to a Geelong player, is it fair or a farce? That's what the AFL handed down yesterday. My view, it stinks to high heaven. So what's your view? 1-300-222-774.
8: I wonder if this is because you are reacting to this more emotionally because you are a former player, whereas the average person like myself or maybe other people texting and go, maybe no, I do think it's fair. So you're coming from and we've got to get to Gemma.
9: Yeah, we've got to get to Gemma, yeah.
8: Coming from a very
9: mine is now, I think I've moved on from that part of the Geelong element to it to now the AFL's handling of it. It just seems like they almost gave them a compliment. Oh, they did almost everything right. Did they? Huh. I'll use that next time I get into trouble.
8: 222-774. Next time you get into trouble, yeah. Mate, that's like minutes away.
9: I did almost everything right.
8: Gemma Carter, let's chat with her. Gemma Carter, Geelong Advertiser Associate Editor. Happy Friday, Gemma.
10: Thank you.
8: So there's a lot been happening in, I want to say, your neck of the woods, but, you know, down in Geelong. So let's get to one of the sort of more serious ones. And that's some of the local reaction. We're curious to see how locals are feeling about a safe injection room in Geelong. They're always controversial, right? Always controversial and have been for decades. How are locals feeling about a new injection room in Geelong?
10: Well, it all stems from a coroner's investigation yesterday, a finding that was handed down that suggested that Geelong needed a safe injecting facility. So we've been talking about this issue for a while because of the growing heroin deaths in the region. But yesterday, Simon McGregor was investigating a death from 2025 of a 33-year-old woman. She's from St Albans Park. She was found in her bedroom with several drugs, including heroin, nearby. Between 2016, I should say, and 2025, we had 100 heroin-related deaths in Greater Geelong.
8: Wow.
10: 14 in 2024 to 25, and 45 people died of drug overdoses last year in our region, just general ones, not just heroin. So this has prompted the Victorian Alcohol and Drug Association to say that the situation's dire, that we've got this, you know, record levels of drug overdoses here, fatal. They're calling for the immediate action on this coroner's recommendation, but the reaction from our readers has been big. The poll sits at 78% no.

0: I think people's main concerns are around location.
1: Mm-hmm. Yeah, and that's always the case, isn't it? And that so-called honeypot effect, and whether or not that's true or not. But location is always key. But it has to be somewhere central so people use it. But then if it's central, Gemma, people feel like their businesses are going to be impacted.
0: And then also, will it reduce harm? Will it actually work? And then they point to the Richmond facility. Some people say that's a success. Others, you know, very much say it wasn't. So those are the big issues for people. As far as the state government goes, they've said there's no plans for one in Geelong. The Liberals locally don't want to back it. The mayor doesn't back it. The Greens do support the proposal.
2: So it's one of those stories, Gemma, that I suspect we may be chatting about it for, you know, a few weeks, maybe even months to come. So those,
1: but those
2: statistics that you mentioned, I mean, that lands heavily for anyone who happens to be listening right now. So hopefully there's a solution on the way. Staying in Geelong, Gemma, and it's been a big topic of conversation on our show this morning. Rish has been quite wound up. I've been pretty neutral on the whole thing. But the Cats have received a $140,000 fine over this concussion waiver.
0: Yeah, well, $100,000 for the concussion waiver part of it.
2: Yes.
0: Yeah, Craig Drummond and Steve Hocking, they avoided personal fines. Cats, they say they're committed to learning from the experience and moving forward. I don't know. I think that fans don't like anything that puts their idols at risk. And clearly this wasn't best medical practice around concussion. And we're learning more and more every day about the devastating effects of CTE on the lives of former players and their families. So it's a really tricky and hot topic at the moment.
1: So there's texts coming in on all sides of this. Some saying, you know, it was fair, nothing to see here. It's been done by clubs before, maybe not concussions, but knees, shoulders, ankles, etc. We can see all of those details now and destroy other players' lives. This poor Jake says this particular one, maybe he was the scapegoat. Do you think this will stop now, Gemma, in Geelong and for Geelong, given that the fine has been handed down? Or is this just going to kind of rev it up more?
0: Do you mean waivers?
1: No, in terms of just people's reaction to it and whether or not they're happy about it.
0: Yeah, look, I think with anything, it's heading towards finals, and one story in footy gets replaced by another story in footy pretty quickly. Yeah, I think footy fans are keen to move on. It's finals. We want to see what's going to happen. Yeah, I think, sadly, maybe, things like this get swept under the carpet pretty quickly. They get dealt with and we move on to the next issue. And, of course, the football clubs around the AFL, they always provide more fodder for us to move on to.
2: Yeah, I do wonder, Gemma, that the story, because I feel like I have almost moved on from the Geelong element to it and now looking at the AFL and just how they reacted. And Andrew Dillon's statement yesterday, we'll play it again this morning, has raised a few eyebrows and it's got a few people in here a bit wound up. But changing topics to, now we're talking about ethics and morality this morning, but cards on the table. I had a fake ID back in the day.
1: Who didn't?
2: I proud of it? Not really. Is it kind of funny? Yeah, it is also kind of funny a little bit. But Victorian teenagers are finding new ways to create fake IDs.
0: Yes. So there's a fake Vic Roads, My Vic Roads app that they've managed to get hold of, and it produces digital driver's licenses that look identical to the real thing, even replicates the QR code and the hologram safety features.
1: Yes.
0: So they use this to buy grog, get into clubs and pubs, obviously, and we are seeing it down in Geelong. We've got a bar manager down here who spoke to News Corp who was saying that he couldn't quite scan the ID and then eventually the kids confessed. Venues obviously don't want to cop fines for this or do the wrong thing, so they're trying to get to the bottom of it. Vic Roads is also working on getting that app shut down. But yes, it's going to be a bit of an issue that is ongoing with these anything digital, I suppose, as we move across to those platforms.
1: Well, there was a period where we thought we couldn't have fake IDs, and then the kids, if only they used it for good instead of evil, right? And that they've found a way to get around it. But
2: well, they did almost everything right, except it's against the law. So, you know, who are we to judge?
0: I think it's a tricky time, isn't it? When you get into year 12 and your 18-year-old friends start going out and the 17-year-olds are left behind at home, I think if I could have my time again, I'd probably say to myself, you know, just curl up with a good book.
1: Stay
0: enjoy
1: home.
0: Peace.
1: Stay home. Have a burger. Gemma, have a wonderful weekend. Thank you.
0: Thank you. You guys too.
1: Gemma Carter from the Geelong Advertiser, Associate Editor down there at the Geelong Addy. But look, in all seriousness, there are concerns from venue owners because they're responsible if someone comes in with a fake ID.
2: And underage drinking, you know, brains are developing, the abuse of alcohol. We're not laughing at that. We are, well, I am laughing at those fake IDs that

0: early and safely into those right lanes and give yourself an extra 15 to 20 delays there, nearly back towards Snides Road. Public transport-wise, cancellations for the Cranbourne and Pakenham lines. Other lines looking clear to and from town at this stage of the morning. Bob and Rochelle, that's the latest traffic and transport.
1: Thank you for that, Bradford Arnold from Transport Victoria. That's what's happening on the roads. What's happening in the skies? Michael Conway is a senior forecaster on duty at the Bureau. Michael, just quickly, what's happening out there?
2: Yeah, it's pretty clear at the moment, but we're looking at probably getting a shower or two, not much in it, 1 or 2 millimetres around the Melbourne area today, during the day into the early afternoon. Got down to 3 degrees up in the Yarra Valley, but 10 degrees in town. So this morning, so as our minimums, but we're heading for 17 today for Melbourne.
1: Thank you so much for that, Michael. Michael Conway is the senior forecaster on duty at the Bureau. After the 7 o'clock news, so many Australians are desperate for information about the toll of the Nepal floods. We'll speak to a Melbourne man searching for his friends. And it's the verdict is $140,000 fine, fair or a farce?

0: The Nepal flood kills 392, with at least 39 Australians among the hundreds missing. The Liberal-led inquiry into illicit tobacco to hand down its report today, and a new study reveals teachers are being targeted by increasing sexism and misogyny. ABC News with Mary McDonald, good morning. More than 390 people are dead and hundreds missing, including 39 Australians, after a devastating flash flood near the Nepal-Tibet border. South Asia correspondent Rachel Clayton is outside one of Kathmandu's largest hospitals.
1: At Kathmandu's Tribhuvan Teaching Hospital, families are gathering around lists of survivors looking for any sign that their missing relatives have been found. Those who can't find a name are giving information to police and volunteers, holding on to hope their loved ones will still be found alive. The flash flood and mudslide hit Nepal and Tibet 2 days ago after what authorities believe was a glacial lake bursting its banks. And now there are concerns another flood could be coming. A new barrier lake has formed in the same Himalayan border area. Chinese authorities say it's already overflowing, raising fears it could breach as more water enters in the days ahead.
0: Meanwhile, dozens of people have come together in Melbourne's northwest to light candles and pray for those still missing in Nepal. The words "pray for Nepal" were laid out in tea light candles last night as people paid their respects at the multi-faith event at Diggers Rest. Keshav Kandil from the Australian Nepalese Multicultural Centre says the community is remembering those caught up in the tragedy.
2: We are praying for the people who are still looking for help and praying for those families who are suffering. And today's session is mainly for us to get together as a community together and show the solidarity for the people of Nepal.
0: The Assistant Immigration Minister says the Albanese government will maintain the existing intake of refugees coming to Australia because it's the right thing to do. Jack Mackay reports.
3: Yesterday, Home Affairs Minister Tony Burke's office suggested Labor plan to reduce the humanitarian intake next financial year from 20,000 to less than 14,000. But Prime Minister Anthony Albanese subsequently intervened, confirming the government would stick to the existing intake of 20,000. Overnight, Assistant Immigration Minister Matt Thistlethwaite told 7:30 that maintaining the commitment was the right thing to do.
4: We think we've got the balance right there, as well as making sure that we meet our commitments regarding net overseas migration.
3: Labor wants to cut net overseas migration to 225,000 people per year by 2028.
0: The Liberal-led Senate inquiry into illicit tobacco is due to hand down its report today, with the chair saying it aims to create a roadmap for the government to tackle the issue. Here's political reporter Lexi Junawik.
5: After three public hearings and hundreds of submissions, the inquiry is due to table its report today. The federal government maintains reducing the tobacco excise is not the answer to tackling the black market, but both One Nation and members of the coalition are arguing otherwise. Liberal Senator Leah Bly led the inquiry and says the committee's report will be wide-ranging and also look at tax policy.
6: The excise is completely out of kilter.
5: Health Minister Mark Butler has recently said the government is thinking very carefully about how to crack down on people involved in the illegal tobacco trade and put them out of business, but reducing the excise is not the answer.
0: A new study has found teachers in every state and territory are being targeted

0: by increasing sexism and misogyny. Costa Haritos reports.
1: Over 2,500 teachers took part in the Monash University study, with 78% either witnessing or experiencing sexism and misogyny at school. Dr. Stephanie Westcott is a teacher who led the study and says the behaviour usually comes from students, colleagues, and in some cases, parents.
2: I can't necessarily say that was surprising.
1: One in three teachers surveyed from both the primary and secondary school systems say gendered violence is making them think about leaving the profession. The study found teachers are more likely to stay at schools with clear policies responding to the behaviour.
0: Aviation enthusiasts are pushing the federal government to adopt a plan that would see the historic RAAF base at Point Cook managed under a community trust. Sasha Payne reports.
3: RAAF base Point Cook is one of 67 defence sites targeted for divestment under a national audit of defence land announced earlier this year. The federal government says the base is costing millions to maintain and will be sold at market value. But Mark Pilkington from the Point Cook Heritage Working Group is lobbying the government to establish a non-profit community trust and open the site to the public.
4: In bringing it to market today, a trust remains the best outcome for the site.
3: The government has not provided a timeline for the sale.
0: Testing of a popular black market weight loss peptide shows some vials had a much higher concentration of the peptide than stated on the label. National Health Equity reporter Caitlin Gribben.
5: Social media influencers are spruiking the so-called benefits of the counterfeit black market weight loss peptide retatrutide. It's not approved for human use. At the request of the ABC and the University of Queensland, three vials of retatrutide were tested. Two had significantly higher concentrations than the label indicated. Specialist liver doctors warn the variability in concentration of unapproved retatrutide and potential contaminants pose a serious danger, including liver failure.
0: Fire crews battled a house fire in Melbourne's outer northwest last night that threatened neighbouring properties. Around 30 firefighters tackled the blaze at the two-storey home on Lang Street in Bonnybrook from about 9 o'clock last night. Vision from the scene shows the street cordoned off, with police officers returning an escaped dog to its owner. Two residents weren't home at the time. The house has sustained severe damage, with the cause being deemed accidental. The butcher of Bosnia, Ratko Mladic, who was convicted of orchestrating the 1995 slaughter of 8,000 Muslims in Bosnia, has died. Europe correspondent Catherine Diss reports.
6: The massacre of Srebrenica was the culmination of a war that had lasted 3 years. Those killed were bulldozed into mass graves. Ratko Mladic was found guilty of planning and executing the slaughter in a UN-designated safe area of Bosnia. It was Europe's worst atrocity since World War II. The United Nations International Criminal Tribunal found the general, together with the late Serbian president, part of a criminal conspiracy to implement a plan of ethnic cleansing. Catherine Diss, ABC News.
0: Qatar's Prime Minister has travelled to Tehran in a bid to rekindle stalled peace talks between Iran and the US 6 months since the war began. Middle East correspondent Matthew Doran reports.
7: The Qataris are trying to act as mediators in this war, knowing the impact of the conflict, given they've been attacked by Iran as punishment for hosting US military personnel. 6 months since the US and Israel launched strikes on Iran, plunging the entire region into war, and there's been little progress on a deal to end it, with Iran focusing its attention on talks with Oman over the future management of the Strait of Hormuz. Analysts have suggested the US and Iran are trying to wear each other down in what's become a war of attrition. But Iranians speaking to the ABC from inside the country have said economic sanctions imposed by the US are biting hard. Matthew Doran, ABC News, Jerusalem.
0: European soccer's governing body, UEFA, is preparing to launch a criminal complaint against FIFA's embattled president. Here's Europe correspondent Elias Kluwer in London.
8: In an explosive escalation between football's two most powerful entities, documents lodged in the United States and seen by the ABC have called for the release of information relating to the scrapped FIFA forward proposal. Infantino planned to sell a 20% stake in the fabled World Cup, but backflipped on the proposal after UEFA and two other football governing bodies threatened to boycott the next event. UEFA claims the plan constituted criminal mismanagement and is also calling for an independent probe into the scrapped privatisation plan. The ABC has contacted FIFA for comment.
0: Now with sport, here's Daniel Garb.
9: The inaugural AFL wildcard final takes place tonight at the MCG, with the 8th place Western Bulldogs hosting Collingwood, who finished in 9th. The Bulldogs have brought in 2023 All-Australian ruck Tim English after recovering from injury, while the Magpies welcome back experienced duo Isaac Quainer and Pat Lipinski. And seventh place Melbourne has recalled vice-captain Jack Viney for his first AFL game of the season. In tomorrow night's wildcard clash with Carlton at the MCG, the 10th place Blues welcome back important defender Nick Haynes, with Wade Dirksen making way. The Melbourne Storm has handed Brisbane a ninth straight loss at home, scoring eight tries in a 46-20 demolition in the NRL. Australia's campaign at the Women's Hockey World Cup has come to an end with a 1-0 defeat to Argentina in their semi-final in the Netherlands. Six-seeded Aussie Alex de Minaur will face a qualifier in the first round of the US Open as he looks to build on his three quarterfinal appearances at Flushing Meadows. Rinki Hijikata has a tough encounter, though, against third seed Felix Auger-Aliassime.
0: To the weather now. For the state, partly cloudy with isolated showers on, and south of the ranges, mostly dry in the north. For Melbourne, becoming cloudy, the medium chance of showers, most likely during this afternoon and evening, with a top today of 17 degrees. Tomorrow, partly cloudy, 15. It's currently 10 degrees. ABC News.
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12: Good morning, it's Brad from Transport Victoria. A 15 to 20 minute delay already for the Princes Freeway, Melbourne's west, in Hoppers Crossing, an inbound collision just before Forsyth Road sees two left lanes closed and some heavy traffic nearly back to Snides Road. Merge early and safely into the two right lanes that remain open past the incident. Speed down to 40 past the flashing red and blues. After you pass that, a clear run onto the Westgate Freeway. It's just starting to build now. The city exits, easing conditions on the M80 Ring Road after an earlier multi-vehicle collision just after City Road. All lanes now open, but some residual delays pushing back towards the Tullamarine Freeway, but easing now. It'll turn about a little slow past City Road as well, then past Boundary Road approaching the Westgate Freeway. A few cancellations coming through for public transport for the Hurst Bridge, Cramp and Pakenham and Sunbury train lines. Check the Transport Victoria website. That's the latest traffic and transport. It's 11 past 7.
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13: We were all shocked at the random attack on a mum and her 10-year-old this week. The salvos say the streets feel unpredictable. Is this really random? Is there a way to stop it? Is there a common thread to unprovoked street violence? Here's some ideas after 8:30.
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11: 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It's
14: it is a verdict day, well, and we are staying pretty neutral, are we? No, I can't even pretend to be neutral on this one, folks. But the question is the $140,000 fine, is that fair or a farce? Just here's a couple of texts that have just rolled in. Bob, you need to move on. Stop slagging the Geelong Footy Club off, Murphy. You don't know the full details. That's right, I don't know the full details. I want to know more because what I do know stinks to high heaven. These are all anonymous, by the way. Please, do we have to listen to Bob Murphy's voice go on and on about this until 8 a.m? Well, probably not for the full show, but there'll be a bit of it. And this is from Mary in Smythesdale. Couldn't agree more with you, Bob. Pack of immoral crooks who bring the game into disrepute. Okay, so we've got a bit of a mix of views there.
15: Today's verdict question is $140,000 fine for Geelong. Is it fair or a farce? And it has revved us up. Can I read you another text, Bob Murphy?
14: Please, go for it.
15: Bob is a farce.
14: There you go. It's rough and tumble Brekkie Radio, and I'm here for it. I mean, that's an anonymous text. Give me a call. Like, I want to talk this out. Why am I a farce? Why is my view so fanciful and off the mark? I want to talk about it. Let me know why. 1-300-222-774.
15: So you've been reacting to the CEO of Andrew Dillon's comments on the handing down of this fine.
16: Geelong had a big call to make in relation to Jake Collegeaz and his future, and they did almost everything right. They consulted widely with the AFL, with doctors, lawyers, insurers, and importantly with Jake himself and his representatives. However, what they did wrong was not lodge a variation to the agreement with the AFL, which is required.
15: 1-300-222-774.
14: Never has a dressing down sounded so sweet. Let us know what you think about that, because that is sticking in my craw, but maybe I'm off the mark. And if I am, let me know. 1-300-222-774.
17: 774.
15: It'll get up to 17. There'll be a shower or two for you today, Melbourne.
17: It's 13 minutes past seven.
15: So as the Nepal disaster continues to unfold, we know at the moment that 400 people have been killed. Around 1,500 are missing after those deadly flash floods.
17: Vasan Srinivasan is a leader in Victoria's Australian Indian community and joins us. Vasan, good morning to you. How are you holding up? And have you got friends missing in the floods? How closely connected are you to this tragic situation?
18: It is very difficult to digest at this time because I do know this 14 of them who are part and parcel of our community, and I do know them for a long time from Sydney. And you know, I'm part of two organizations. One is Mental Health Foundation Australia. Mm-hmm. I'm the CEO currently. And also there's an organization called ABBS, which is a spiritual group within the community. And this 14 of them, part and parcel of both group for over many years. And they were regular people who attend and participate in all of our mental health activities, including well-being work in every year during National Mental Health Month. And also during the COVID, we delivered 1,000 meals a day for almost 165 days. Indian Community and the Mental Health Foundation, they were also assisting us right from Sydney. So it is very difficult time for all of us, and trying my best to reach them in every aspect. Even Minister Julian Hill was very, very helpful in connecting us with DFAT and chasing through the government departments in Nepal.
15: Vasan, how tricky is it at the moment to even get any information on your friends' whereabouts? I mean, where do you even start?
18: That was the biggest question I had. But fortunately, my nephew from India, he was actually closer to the spot at the time. As soon as I came to know that this was happening, so he was very helpful for me to track the tour operator. I spoke to the tour operator. And also the Nepali community leaders in Australia, Victoria, were very helpful for connecting with authorities. So because of the community connection, which really assisted us, but at the same time, we haven't got anywhere. Even till early morning, I was talking to them, but we couldn't track any of these 14 people at this stage.
17: Vasan, our hearts are breaking for you and your community and human nature in these times where things are just so unimaginably awful. The human nature is to gather around your community and loved ones. Have you got good people around you? Have you gathered as a community?
18: Yes, today being very auspicious days at what we do here, the most of our community, the priest community, we change our holy thread on this particular day. So there are 100-plus people we are gathering at our Indian Community Centre. Before we start the ceremony, we will be doing a small prayer to make sure that our friends and our families from Sydney come back safe and we see them as soon as possible.
15: Vasan, our hearts go out to you and we wish you all the best. Thank you so much. Look after yourself and look after your community.
18: Thank you.
17: Thanks, Vasan.
15: That's Vasan Srinivasani, who is an Indian-Australian community leader here in Melbourne.
17: Rish, coming up, we'll speak to someone from the hospitality sector about the troubles fake digital IDs are causing in our pubs. And it's also a time to check the roads, and we do that with Bradford Arnold from Transport Victoria. Brad, how are they looking out there?
19: Heavy going in Melbourne's west at the moment. Bob, there's been a multi-vehicle collision inbound on the Prince's Freeway and Hoppers Crossing just before Forsyth Road. Two left lanes still closed. Around a 20-minute delay. Now back around Snides Road, you'll see the brakes coming on just after that inbound entry ramp. And heavy going up towards the scene. Merge early and safely into the right lanes. Also a collision in Footscray. That's inbound on Ballarat Road, heading up towards Moore Street. Two left lanes are currently blocked. And the M80 Ring Road improving slowly in both directions between the Tullamarine Freeway and the Hume Freeway after an earlier Greensborough-bound collision. All lanes now open. If you're on the trains this morning, cancellations for the Cranbourne and Pakenham Sunbury lines, also one for the Hurstbridge line. That's the latest traffic and transport. Another update just after 7:30.
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10: Breakfast with Bob Murphy and Rochelle Hunt.
15: Good morning, Melbourne. It'll get to 17. There'll be a shower or two for you today. Our verdict question is, well, it's a doozy. It's in relation to the fine that's been handed down to Geelong for that side contract when it comes to
17: a concussion waiver. Yeah.
15: So is it fair or is it a farce? 1-300-222-774. We've been saying $140,000, but is it actually less than that?
17: Well, the fine for this particular indiscretion is $100,000, but there was a $40,000 suspended sentence hanging over the football club from last year that has been added on
15: to
17: it.
15: So it's actually only a $100,000 fine?
17: Yes.
15: Trish is in Berwick. Good morning to you, Trish. What do you think? Is it a farce or is it fair?
26: I don't know where I stand on it, but the question rolling around my head that maybe the AFL are taking into account is, was there actually malicious intent to deceive? Because if they went to the extent of getting lawyers, going through insurance, involving all these different organisations in the discussion, if their intention was to deceive, surely you'd be involving as little amount of people as possible to have knowledge of what was going on.
17: But I think this is how a lot of people are feeling about it, Trish, and it's a really, really good point. And there's one way to look at it where it's really complex and there's all these questions and so many people, and how did all of these people sort of tick it off and think it was okay? The other simple way to look at it on the information that we have is, why don't you just put it in the contract? That's the question. If you want to boil it down to a really singular point, Trish, and these are very experienced administrators, and don't worry about what the player, his consent was. The player's consent, they will always want to play. So with respect to players, I used to be one, their thoughts and feelings really don't actually come into consideration in terms of health and safety.
15: Because you'll just say, let me play.
17: If it was all above board, just put it in the contract.
15: So, Trish, are you fair or farce? What side do we put you on?
26: I'm in a very uncomfortable position on the fence at the moment. Oh,
17: unfortunately, really the verdict doesn't allow the fence, Trish. It's, you got to jump one way or the other. I know. Come on, Trish. Trish.
26: If it's a secondary contract to the original one, I'd say fair. But if it, do you know what I mean? Was there the first contract for employment or contract to play, and then this was like an addendum, or was it a completely separate contract?
17: Does it help sway your vote, Trish, when I tell you that the actual extra little secret waiver doesn't carry any legal weight whatsoever? So it was actually a bit of a non-event in the end?
26: If it's a non-event, is it a farce then?
15: Ooh, that's where we're putting you, Trish.
26: Don't know.
15: Oh, no, you're not.
17: You said
15: farce
17: out loud, Trish. Unfortunately, that's how we roll here on Brekkie.
15: Good on you, Trish. You have a great day, Trish. Have a good weekend. Oh, my goodness. That's the stress, right? I mean, there's texts in saying fast, won't be renewing my Cats membership, but others saying it's completely fair. There's still time to vote in the verdict. You can either text fair or fast, 0437 774 774. Talking about fake IDs, though, and the days of us, you know, maybe using the photocopier or, I don't know, maybe having a little fake name like Homer Simpson.
27: Well, beer, we've had some great times.

0: So maybe you had a fake name like Brian McGee.
1: Or but McLovin.
0: In all seriousness, there is a newspaper report out today that shows that there is a new smartphone app potentially that looks just like the Vic Roads app, but it's fake. So what does that mean for publicans? What does that mean for people getting into places that you shouldn't be able to get into?
2: Yeah, Matt Dawson is the General Manager of Corporate and Public Affairs for the Australian Hotels Association. That is a mouthful. That's like a whole pint in one little description there. But Matt's been good enough to join us. Hello to you, Matt. How common are these fake digital IDs?
3: Look, we're starting to hear news of them trickling in. They're probably not as common as, you know, the Herald Sun would make out, which is fair enough for them because they got to sell papers. But they are something that's popping up, and they'll increase the more news they get, which is a real problem.
0: So how much of an issue is this? We've, you know, heard around this time last year there was a venue in Mornington who banned digital IDs altogether because it was just so hard to spot them. I wonder if publicans, if they're concerned about our patrons and their age, you know, this was something that was supposed to help ensure that they were doing the right thing. Will we start to see venues banning digital IDs?
3: Yeah, and I think we already are, as you mentioned. Like, it is a genuine problem. It is a really, really significant fine, and pubs take these responsibilities pretty seriously. But if you've got a government that's created a digital identity system, it's got to give people in a busy front bar sort of a dependable and simple way to be able to distinguish the real thing from a sophisticated fake.
2: And Matt, what sort of fines are in place for, say, a pub who serves a minor and gets, you know, caught out?
3: So if you get caught out, obviously, you know, if someone has a fake ID and that all avenues are taken, that's a different thing. But if you supply alcohol to a minor, I think the maximum penalty is $25,000.
0: I just wonder whether or not this is really widespread or not, whether it's something that can be solved anytime quickly. Just finally, Matt, I mean, are publicans genuinely concerned about this?
3: Yeah, absolutely. Like, this is a really serious thing for us. And it's another thing that adds a difficulty to working in hospitality. Like, if you're, you know, a 20-year-old who's at uni who works behind a bar on Friday and Saturday night, so last night, we've got the Legends game on, you've got heaps of people in, if you're at the Mail Exchange or the Elephant and Wheelbarrow before the footy, and all of a sudden you've got to check QR codes on IDs, digital IDs. Like, it's not realistic. And so I think more and more we'll see pubs banning digital IDs.
0: Matt, thanks for your time. Matt Dawson, General Manager of Corporate and Public Affairs for the Australian Hotels Association. I remember when I worked at a pub and someone came in with their ID and it said that they were born in the 90s. And I was like, oh, come on, you've got to be joking. And then I did the math and I went, oh, yeah, no, all right.
2: I tried to use my brother's once and I was a particularly young 17-year-old and it did not fly. And the security guard laughed me out of the queue.
0: Caroline's in Hawthorne. Caroline, does this concern you, fake IDs, digital fake IDs?
4: I had a boyfriend in the 80s who used to get into pubs with an ID with the name of George Washing Machine. I could have been Mrs. Washing Machine.
0: Simpler times, Caroline.
4: Sorry?
0: Simpler times.
4: Yeah, fun.
0: We actually had just paper ID as well, sometimes
2: paper.
0: I would try and get into places with birth certificates.
2: That came across
0: all
2: as disrespectful when I was like, paper?
0: Yeah,
2: it did.
0: Like,
2: oh my gosh.
0: Well,
2: I mean, as we were told yesterday, you and Irish are fairly old.
0: I had a woman at a cosmetic store the other day look at me and pause and say, for mature skin.
2: This is
0: harsh but fair.
2: Yeah, I know, that's a truth bomb.
0: Oh, Stuart's in Point Lonsdale and wants to weigh in on the verdict. $140,000 fine. Oh, actually, $100,000
2: fine, yep. Is it fair or a farce, Stuart? What do you think?
5: I do probably fall on the side of farce, but Bob, I just wanted to pick up on something you just said.
2: Yep.
5: You said players ultimately are going to say they need to go in the field and therefore we don't need to listen to them. It's the club that need to make the call.
2: Mm-hmm.
5: Is the logical end point of this entire thing not the fact that players are going to have to say at a certain, maybe not today, but a few years into the future, I'm aware of all the risks. I know what could happen to me after the game of football's finished. Yes, I want to play. Is that not the logical end point of this entire discussion?
2: Well, anyway? That's a much bigger conversation, yeah. Stuart, and I think it's a conversation that is happening and will be happening at AFL headquarters and in clubland around risk and insurance and all
0: around
2: those things.
0: Dinner
2: because
0: tables.
2: At the moment, it is an absolute mess, Stuart. You are quite right. I mean, let's think about, again, Angus Brayshaw, who's one of the finest men who's ever taken the football field on and off the field. He was insured. He can no longer play because of concussion, and the insurance company have refused to pay. So it's a total mess, and I think that goes to the heart of maybe why Geelong went to these lengths to get their player back. And I know that they care and love their player, and they were trying to do the right thing. At best, it was naive, and at worst, it was quite deceitful, but it seems like that the AFL were at least involved in it some way, shape or form. But
0: good on
2: appreciate the call, Stuart. Keep those calls coming. Keep those texts coming. This is one text that came through. For an admin error, a $100,000 fine is massive. I suspect Bob's over-the-top response is about something else. Is it just the usual dog insecurity about cat's superiority? That's from Michael. He's entitled to that view. What's yours?
1: The Friday Review. When Tom and Elizabeth took the farm.
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0: ABC News with Mary McDonald. Good morning. More than 390 people are dead and hundreds missing after a flash flood in Nepal's Tibet border region. South Asia correspondent Rachel Clayton is at one of Kathmandu's largest hospitals.
1: Outside the Tribhuvan Teaching Hospital in Kathmandu, families crowd around lists of survivors searching for names. If they don't see the name they're looking for, they give details to volunteers and police nearby in the hope they'll eventually turn up alive. The flash flood struck Nepal 2 days ago. Authorities believe it was caused by a glacial lake bursting its banks. There are fears it could happen again. A barrier lake has formed in the same Himalayan border area, and Chinese authorities say it's already overflowing. It could breach as more water flows into it over the coming days, meaning rescuers here are in a race against time to save as many people as they can.
0: At least 39 Australians are among those missing. It was previously reported that 35 Australians were unaccounted for, but Foreign Minister Penny Wong says that number has now risen, with officials working to confirm their welfare.
2: We understand an additional 4 Australians who are unaccounted for were travelling separately to these tours. And we have been contacting the families of Australians unaccounted for and taking calls from the public.
0: Hundreds of teachers say the rise of the manosphere is impacting their students' behaviour, according to the largest survey of those in the profession. Costa Haritos reports.
3: The Duty of Care report found over 95% of teachers reported at least some of their students accessing content about the manosphere online. Dr. Stephanie Westcott led the Monash University study and says nearly 8 in 10 teachers have experienced or seen sexism or misogyny in school.
4: If they're an early career teacher and a woman, it could be far more frequent than that.
3: Over 2,500 staff from the Australian Education Union took part in the study, reporting the abuse typically comes from students, colleagues, and in some cases, parents. Nearly 1 in 5 say they regularly consider leaving the profession because of gendered violence.
0: Australia's Assistant Immigration Minister says the government will continue with its existing intake of refugees because it's the right thing to do. Yesterday, Home Affairs Minister Tony Burke's office suggested Labor planned to cut the humanitarian intake next financial year from 20,000 to fewer than 14,000. But Prime Minister Anthony Albanese later intervened, confirming his government would stick to the existing intake. Overnight, Matt Thistlethwaite told ABC 7:30 the government had struck the right balance on the number of refugees it accepts.
5: We've maintained our commitment because we think it's the right thing to do, and we've increased it from 13,500 to 20,000. That will be maintained.
0: Aviation enthusiasts are pushing the federal government to adopt a plan that would see the historic RAAF base at Point Cook in Melbourne Southwest managed under a community trust. The base is one of 67 sites targeted for divestment under a national audit of defence land announced earlier this year. The federal government says the base is costing millions to maintain and will be sold at market value. But Mark Pilkington from the Point Cook Heritage Working Group is lobbying the government to hand the base over to a non-profit community trust rather than selling it to a private investor.
6: But it's been locked up since 2016. The general public don't even know it exists. It's not being occupied and maintained. It is really being neglected and needs to be brought into community and public access.
0: Police have arrested and charged a woman following a burglary in Melbourne's northwest this morning. Officers were called to reports of a woman breaking into an abandoned property on Horn Street in Sunbury about 1:30, where they found a 49-year-old woman hiding in the roof along with a toolbox and piles of copper in the hallway. The Port Melbourne woman has been arrested and charged with offences including burglary and possessing a controlled weapon. She will face court early next year. To sport, and the inaugural AFL wildcard final takes place tonight at the MCG, with the 8th place Western Bulldogs hosting Collingwood, who finished in 9th. The Bulldogs have brought in 2023 All-Australian ruck Tim English after recovering from injury, while the Magpies welcome back experienced duo Isaac Quayner and Pat Lipinski. They'll be without 5-time club champion Scott Pendlebury with a hamstring injury. To the weather now for the state, partly cloudy with isolated showers on and south of the ranges in the afternoon, mostly dry in the north. For Melbourne, becoming cloudy, the medium chance of showers most likely this afternoon and evening, with a top today of 17 degrees. It's currently 11 degrees. And that's the latest ABC News.
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8: 774 ABC Melbourne. Traffic.
9: Good morning, it's Brad from Transport Victoria. Around a 20 to 25 minute delay in from Melbourne's west. A collision on the Princes Freeway and Hoppers Crossing, Melbourne bound, just before Forsyth Road. Two left lanes are closed as the cleanup continues. The delay is now back before Snides Road. Give yourself plenty of extra time, especially coming out of Werribee on the highway on towards the freeway. After you pass that, a clear run onto the Westgate Freeway, looking a little busy around the city exits. There's delays in Footscray for inbound traffic along Ballarat Road heading up towards Moore Street, with the tow truck picking up the last vehicle involved in a collision just before that intersection. Looks like all southbound lanes of Middleborough Road in Blackburn South are now open just after Fulton Road after an earlier collision. That left lane has just been reopened in the last couple of seconds, and delays starting to ease there after an earlier collision. And there was a multi-vehicle collision on the Ring Road that was affecting Greensborough-bound traffic. All lanes now open. Still a little busy from Pascavale Road up towards Sydney Road, but improving all the time. That's the latest traffic and transport. Cancellations must mention for the Cranbourne, Pakenham and Sunbury lines, and for the Hurstbridge line coming through now. Check the Transport Victoria website. More traffic soon. It's 24 to 8.
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11: 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The salvos say the streets feel unpredictable. Is this really random? Is there a way to stop it? Is there a common thread to unprovoked street violence? Here's some ideas after 8:30.
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10: 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Train a
12: ride. So Robert Daniel Murphy, yesterday I caught the train home for the first time in a long time. Yeah, I decided to make peace with the idea that you had my mic. No. I went to the little cashier. There was a queue and the guy said to me, you know you don't need a Mikey anymore. You can just use your credit card. And I went, oh, yeah, I've been talking about that for months. Train. And not only that, I sat on the train and I looked out the window, I took in the sights, I made the most of it, I had quite a pleasant afternoon.
13: See, everyone's a winner. Like, I've copped a bit of stick on the old text line today, but amongst all of that, got myself a Mikey out of you.
12: 17 degrees today, looking out the window. I mean, I don't work at the Bureau, but it looks like a glorious morning.
13: Gorgeous day.
12: If you're out there for your morning walk, hope you're enjoying it all. As I said, it'll get up to 17. There'll be a shower or two for you. Our verdict question today, it has revved not only you up, but it has revved all of us up. We are talking about the $100,000 fine for Geelong. Is it fair or is it a farce?
13: It's a farce.
12: So you've had very strong reactions to Andrew Dillon when he came out and said this.
14: Geelong had a big call to make in relation to Jake Collegeaz and his future, and they did almost everything right. They consulted widely with the AFL, with doctors, lawyers, insurers, and importantly with Jake himself and his representatives. However, what they did wrong was not lodge a variation to the agreement with the AFL, which is required.
13: Never has a dressing down tasted so syrupy sweet, in my opinion, but that's just me. Kerry is in Warrigal. What do you think, Kerry? Is it fair or a farce?
15: Oh, it's total farce.

0: Why?
1: What's got you wound up, Kerry?
2: Well, the AFL's done nothing right in all this. To quote Mr. Dillon, it's just totally not right.
1: Do you feel like it's a bit of a negotiated outcome here between the Cats and the AFL?
2: Oh, absolutely. And I think what most people aren't thinking about is what happens. I'm a grandparent of a young boy who plays football.
0: Mm-hmm.
2: Now, what happens if he's really good and goes to AFL? I'd be telling my daughter to take him out and let him play something else.
0: I wonder whether there'll be other people the same, Kerry. Kerry, yeah. Thank you. We actually put a call in to Andrew Dillon, to the AFL, and invited him to be on today's program. If they're listening, there's still 20 minutes to go, so we will take your call. Well, not only today, but any day.
1: Yeah.
0: So that invitation is out there.
1: Can I read a text out here, Rish?
0: Have a great weekend, Kerry.
1: Yeah, thanks so much for the call, Kerry, from Warragul, beautiful part of the world, Warragul. This came through. Peter from Geelong. Bob, my wife and I are unashamedly avid Geelong supporters. The whole Jake Collajasny saga wasn't handled well, but comparing it to Mike Tyson's biting his opponent's ear, that's a bit rich. I'm sure Kyle Sandilands would approve of your comparison, though. Wonder what he's doing now. Okay, so there's a bit in there, Pete. So I was referring to Andrew Dillon saying they did almost everything right, except put it in the contract and hand it in. So my initial metaphor was, well, Mike Tyson did a fair bit right in his heavyweight bout against Evander Holyfield until he bit his ear. So that's a bit of a, you know, that's kind of a bit of a hyperbole, and I can take that on board. It probably wasn't the right metaphor. It was meant for a bit of entertainment as well. But maybe this is a better one.
0: Mm-hmm.
1: I run a small business, mm-hmm. and I've got my logbooks of all my accounts,
0: your
1: the
0: tax.
1: Ins and outs, and
0: yep.
1: this is what's going on, and these are my wages, and these are my overheads, and all of this. This is what I, and then I've got my other book of, oh, this is all my cash dealings. This is who I pay on the side. Oh, they've got, you know, a bit of cash here, and I don't, and I log it all. It's all accurate, but I just don't give it to the tax man. So I did almost everything right. I just didn't give it to the tax man. Guess what that is? That's tax fraud.
0: 19 minutes away from 8.
1: If it's above board, Geelong, just put it in the contract.
0: 1-300-222-774. Let us know. Do you agree with Bob? Or maybe you totally disagree. Give us a call. 1-300-222-774. We will check in with the Red Cross a little later this morning to get an update on how and what is unfolding in Nepal. We know at the moment there are close to 400 people who have been killed, and the number of Australians, unfortunately, is growing that is missing. But let's check sport with Josh Barnes. Sport reporter at the Herald Sun. Every day we wonder whether or not we're going to speak to you, Josh, wondering whether or not you've got a new bub in your family, but we speak to you today. Good morning.
3: Yeah, well, the answer to that one is that I'm still here, so no worries about that one. Bob, you seem quite fired up. Do you need a minute to take a breath or something?
1: I need your calm, wise composure this morning, Josh, because I am pretty wound up, and I don't get this wound up very often, and it's honestly, it's moved away from Geelong, as much as the Geelong supporters having a hard time with that, and more towards the leadership of the AFL and what was handed down yesterday. Where are you at with it? Am I way off the mark here? Talk some sense to me, please, Josh.
3: No, I completely agree with you. I think the farce impact of yesterday was the AFL itself. Clearly, we saw, four or five press releases yesterday. We had two press conferences yesterday. We had statements from everybody. But still, nobody has acknowledged that waiver for Jake Collajasny was the wrong thing. Still, it is just hiding behind them failing to send a fax into AFL House, which is the most minor part of this whole saga. There's no real... I know the AFL and the AFLPA both said that we won't accept any of these sort of things going forward, but the AFL has been caught here helping Geelong devise the waiver, and they've tried to hide behind the fact that they didn't lodge it as part of the penalties instead of anybody asking whether the AFL told them to stop in the first place. And clearly the AFL didn't. Clearly the AFL helped them devise it and put it together, and they're upset when they didn't get the email confirming it had been done. So
1: let's not forget, Josh.
3: I think that's the failure in all of this.
1: Yeah, 2 weeks ago, Andrew Dillon, the same man who gave that statement you just heard a moment earlier, he said a couple of weeks ago that the game let Jake Collajasny down. So we got that. And then we've got this fine. And when you hear that statement, I almost thought that they were being given a cheque for $140,000. It sounded like a compliment and pat on the back. I'm perplexed.
3: Yeah, I've read the independent review, and in no part in that way does it ever say the AFL said, no, don't do this, or anybody at the AFL raise any questions or anything like that. Instead, it says that Geelong told the AFL it was likely going to make an agreement with Collajasny, and then it just didn't tell them that it had been completed. So there was nobody here that said, hey, hang on, maybe we shouldn't do this. And as I said, I

0: I know the AFL and AFLPA say it won't happen again, but I'm not sure there's a correct deterrent here. I think clubs will say, well, the AFL helped Geelong write this letter, so maybe they'll help us write this letter, and this sort of issue can pop up again.
1: What stood out to me was Peter Jess yesterday, who we know is a former player, manager. He is now a player.
2: Passed by an advocate, yeah.
1: And he's a concussion advocate. This is Peter Jess speaking to Charlie Pickering yesterday.
3: Every person that is associated with this misconceived, you know, dirty, filthy little secret should be sanctioned. That includes the chairman of the AFL, the CEO should be stood down of, you know, the AFL, and anybody that's involved in this in the club.
1: So just finally, Josh, on this particular matter, I mean, is that ever going to happen? That's what people were calling for, fans were calling for initially, and then you give a couple of weeks until you release the statement. Are people still calling for heads?
0: Well, they're probably not going to get them now, I'd say. I don't think that will happen. I mean, to be honest, on the first night that this broke through the Herald Sun, there was a sort of a wishy-washy statement and we thought it was over then, and then public pressure probably led to this review. So I don't know, if there's more public pressure, it might lead to some more penalties down the line. But at this stage, it feels like case closed and we'll all move on. And this is more of a warning to people
1: than it is
0: a real penalty.
2: Yeah, I don't know if the public is ready to move on, but I wonder if you and your colleagues will move on as well. Jay Clark broke the story when it all happened. Josh, I wonder if Jay Clark keeps up his fight for it. I just got this text come through. It said, Andrew Dillon was more upset about some comments from Ed Richards about the wild card round than he was about the Cats' behaviour. Yeah, let's think about that as we ponder what's happening tonight.
1: Oh, yes.
2: In the wild card round, Dogs and the Pies. And there's a bit of conjecture about who gets to train on the Dockland Stadium.
0: This is a bit of a bizarre story from this week. Also a bizarre story. We've got two of them. So Collingwood trained on Marvel Stadium, Docklands, this week, which is because their main oval is having some turf issues. The Bulldogs were quite upset with this because they've been asking to train on their home ground, the Docklands, all year and have never really had the chance. Luke Beveridge sort of laughed it off yesterday and said he almost fell off his chair when he saw that Collingwood were training there. Obviously, they're not going to play there this weekend, but clearly there's a bit of angst about that. The second unusual thing is that Collingwood has been forced into the away change rooms at the MCG for the first time in nearly a decade. They normally have an agreement with the MCG that they always play in the home rooms. Whenever they play finals against opposition sides, the opposition side usually goes into those away rooms happily. The Bulldogs have put their foot down and they'll be in the home rooms tonight. So
1: are they that bad, Bob? Like, how bad are the away change rooms?
2: Do you know what? They're just a mirror image of each other.
0: And I haven't ever noticed a difference.
2: When you go into the other ones, it's just a little bit weird. I don't know. Is it a stretch to say it affects performance? Yeah, I would say it is.
0: I think it is a stretch. They have a wider race going out from the home room, so I don't know if the Collingwood players will feel a bit packed in coming. We'll see how that, if that matters.
2: Golly.
0: The good news for the Bulldogs, after all that sort of angst, is that Tim English has been named to play his first game in a few weeks. Aaron Norton has also been named to play, two vital players for the Bulldogs if they're going to get through this wildcard game. Scott Prenderby, as we know, is out. Isaac Kiner and Pat Lipinski, two key players for the Pies, are in. So
1: they
0: are two pretty good squads.
1: Who's going to win, Josh?
0: I think Collingwood, but I think it is a genuine 50-50. What say you guys?
2: Thanks, Josh Barnes.
1: Do you feel like there's been a pile on to you today?
2: Feel like it's
1: a little bit.
2: Oh, it's okay. This is the rough and tumble of Brekkie Radio, and this is what I love about Josh, that your real friends stab you from the front. William Shakespeare said that, and that's how Josh and I roll.
1: And you're in your fancy shirt today.
2: I am in my fancy shirt. Yep, I'm willing spring to happen.
1: Hey, Josh Barnes, let's talk AFLW and some of the standout games.
0: Yeah, it should be a ripping weekend. It is Indigenous round in the AFLW, so we'll have a couple of games in Darwin, which will be exciting. North Melbourne and the Bulldogs will kick it off on Saturday. That'll be the early game. The Bulldogs have started well. Two wins for the Dogs to start this season, so we'll see how they go up against really the greatest test that anybody can face in almost world sport at the moment, how well North Melbourne are going. This would be their 30th straight victory if the Roos get up. So
2: who will win out of the Roos and the Dogs in the AFLW, Josh?
0: Well, I will happily tip North Melbourne on that
2: one.
0: Okay,
2: we need to get to traffic with Brad Arnold. Josh Barnes, you have a great weekend, mate. We'll do it all again with you next week. And if anything happens on the family front, you have our best wishes.
1: Yes.
2: We are the wind beneath your family's wings.
0: Thank you. We'll see if you hear me on Monday.
2: Okay.
1: Oh, how exciting. Thank you, Josh. Brad Arnold from Transport Victoria. How's our commute?
4: Delays in from Melbourne's west at the moment. A multi-vehicle collision on the Princes Freeway, Melbourne bound in Hoppers Crossing just before Forsyth Road. Still got the two left lanes closed as the clean-up continues there. Two right lanes remain open. Around a 25-minute delay back before Snides Road now, heading up towards that scene. Got a car that stopped on the M80 Ring Road. That's affecting Altona-bound traffic. Not too far after the Western Highway. The left lane's currently blocked and delays there heading towards the Westgate. M80 Ring Road further around Sydney Road. Still easing greens for about half. For an earlier multi-vehicle collision. Looking a little better for traffic inbound on Ballarat Roads through Footscray, heading up towards Moore Street, with a collision being cleared from the left lane. And there's a breakdown inbound on the Tullamarine Freeway just as you make your way onto the Calder as you head around past Essendon Airport. Left lane's currently closed, delays on the approach. Plenty of cancellations for the train network, for the Hurst Bridge, for the Pakenham and Sunbury lines as well. Check the Transport Victoria website. That's the latest traffic and transport. It's 11 to 8.
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2: Oh, it's a big show here on a Friday. We do the verdict, we ask you the question, and we need the answer. Today's question is the $100,000 fine for Geelong Fair, or is it a farce? Text us in 0437 774 774 to vote in the poll, or better yet, give us a call. Got a text here. Enough with the football. Oh, okay. All right. Message received. Okay. Well, Paul Kelly's on the Friday Review today. Go. Not the footballer Paul Kelly, the icon, the bard, the musician, the absolute legend. Paul Kelly is on the Friday Review today. That is going to be very, very special. So tune in to Brian Nankervis and Georgie Coghlan from 12:30 today.
1: So this morning, the true impact and the shocking reality of the flash flooding in Nepal is still coming to light. At the moment, we know there are 400 deaths confirmed. We know that at least 1,500 people are missing. Entire villages have been destroyed. It is just such a monumental event for the people of Nepal. Here, locally, the number of Australians has risen. It's now at 39 Australians who are missing. That's up from 35. Alex Matheson is the Executive Director of International at Red Cross. Alex, our hearts are around the world are just breaking at this event, and we start to ask questions around what can we do, how can we help? I mean, is there any way that we can help?
11: Good morning. Yes, there certainly are ways that we can all help. I mean, as you just outlined, the extent of this disaster is massive, and I think it's going to take some time for us to fully understand the impacts. Our Red Cross colleagues on the ground were mobilised immediately following the disaster, supporting with the search and rescue and providing initial support and relief to those that are impacted. And they're very much part of the assessment effort that's going on now to try and get that understanding of what this overall impact is. So we have people working 24/7 to support that effort on the ground. And as the Australian Red Cross, we support our colleagues, and we support them in a number of ways through financial support, funding, and through technical and other support as and when that is needed. We have ring-fenced our Global Emergency Fund, which you can find on the Australian Red Cross website. And so that means that all donations that people give to that fund now will go to support the relief efforts on the ground in Nepal. We also have a Restoring Family Links service. It's a global network as part of the Red Cross movement, and that supports people reconnect with loved ones who they've lost contact with following disasters and crises such as this. And again, the details of that can be found on the Australian Red Cross website.
2: Alex, it's incredible the work that you do and the amount of goodwill and support that is, you know, around at the moment, just even in our conversations and in the office and in people's workplaces. So it's so nice to hear that there's an avenue that people can actually get to work and help. Just in terms of the rescue effort, we're such a long way away from it, clearly, but we hear that the only way in is by helicopter. It's not an easy effort, is it?
11: Certainly not. I mean, we're talking about a very remote area. I mean, we obviously saw that devastating footage that was played out yesterday, caught on CCTV and others. But those are in, obviously, the more densely populated areas. This flood started very high up a valley or river system and rushed down that whole area. So I guess what we saw on TV yesterday would have played out for communities, remote communities living

0: along that valley and river. And so infrastructure has been wiped out, bridges and roads. So it's going to take some time to be able to access those communities and understand. And as you say, helicopters and those sorts of things are one of the few ways in which that's going to be possible.
1: Alex, thank you for your work and to your entire team. I hope they stay safe.
0: Thank you.
1: Alex Matheson, the Executive Director of the International Red Cross. So as you just heard, all donations to the Red Cross in Australia will go directly to Nepal today. So onwards from today. So if you go to the Australian Red Cross website, if you're wanting to help, if you're able to help, then that's the best way to do that. 6 minutes away from eight. Good morning. It'll get to 17. There might be a shower or two for you today.
2: It's felt a lot warmer in here today.
1: It's felt
2: the
1: hot,
2: pots, the
1: baby.
2: Pots have been boiling in here today due to the verdict.
1: Overflowing. All right, should we reveal the verdict? Are you like emotionally prepared for this?
2: Well, I've certainly made my position pretty clear on this, but I'm interested to hear what the verdict will reveal. Just before I get to the verdict result, we've had a flurry of texts and calls all morning, a lot of passion. One here from Joe says, farce. It hangs on intent. If they're not trying to protect their club from possible future legal action, a separate and very specific waiver wouldn't even exist. Loss of 2027 premiership points would speak a lot louder than mere money. So that is one view. There's been plenty others, but the question was, at the start of the morning, was, is this $140,000 fine, which is actually just $100,000, there was a $40,000 overhang of a suspended sentence from last year, so a $100,000 fine for Geelong, was it fair or is it a farce? The results are in. Fair, 19%, and 81% of you are saying it is a farce, and that is the verdict.
1: Do you feel better now after that?
2: Look, I always take on the results and the statistics of the verdict. I was not moving an inch from my position on this one today.
1: I wonder whether it will change. I actually wonder whether community outrage on this, whether or not it will change what happens forward, because that's been the concern for people, is that if this is insignificant, then what's the impact for other clubs
2: to
1: not change?
2: I do feel like the management of this whole issue is akin to old technology to a new war, that their strategy and the way they've tried to manage this and manipulate, and I'm talking about all of them, club, leadership, administrators, AFL, HQ, I feel like maybe 10 years ago, maybe people would have moved on. I don't think people are moving on from this one.
1: Raph Epstein, good morning to you.
3: Maybe some clubs are untouchable. Maybe some clubs are untouchable. We're going to have a chat to one of the, or to the biggest club. Barry Carr, the president of Collingwood, is going to join us this morning because it's also
2: there's a game of footy
3: time.
2: On tonight.
3: There's a game
2: right.
3: of footy tonight.
2: Forgot about that.
3: So I'll ask him if any clubs are untouchable. The unprovoked street violence. We've actually now had two stabbings in 12 months, unprovoked stabbings in the centre of the city in 12 months. Is there a common thread to that? Like, is there something we can actually do about that? You're going to hear from someone who thinks it's very much a mental health problem and that that system is going backwards. Quick trivia quiz for you.
1: Oh, no, yes. Don't.
3: What unit of time is a mooch?
1: A mooch?
2: A mooch.
3: What unit
1: of time?
3: It's fun
1: to say, though.
2: Unit of time.
1: Don't mooch around.
2: Mooch would be decades.
3: 10 days. Anthony Scaramucci, the Mooch, was director of White House communications for President Trump for just 10 days. That's why the unit of time is a Mooch.
2: Oh, wow.
3: He's become one of President Trump's best-known critics, most insightful critics. The Mooch is going to be on mornings later on.
1: Oh, wow, great.
3: But we'll speak to you about the mental health system after 8:30.
1: Ruff's on your wireless at 8:30. Brad Arnold's on your wireless right now. How's our commute?
4: 15 to 20 minute delays now on the Princes Freeway, Melbourne bound, out of Hoppers Crossing up towards the scene of a collision being cleared from the left lane just before Forsyth Road. Three lanes now getting through. Give yourself that extra time in from Melbourne's west. We're just looking at a collision now on the South Gippsland Freeway. That's heading southbound just after the Princes Highway. Looks like one lane currently closed just after that entry ramp. Give yourself extra time past there. And there's a breakdown on the M.

0: today. A lot of passion there. But thank you for all those calls and texts. As a palate cleanser, Platypus Census. It's happening next Wednesday. So if you want to be a part of it, text Platypus to 0437 774 774. Thank you, as always, to everyone who called in, but to our team, Richard, Rosa, and particularly to Lee. Have a great weekend, folks.
1: Hi, I'm Rachel Mealy on AM After the News. The death toll in Nepal and Tibet rises with dozens of Australians among the missing. And the NT passes voluntary assisted dying laws.
2: ABC News with Mary McDonald. Good morning. The Foreign Minister says the number of Australians missing following the Nepal-Tibet flash floods could continue to rise. At least 39 Australians are among the hundreds of people missing, but the full extent of the catastrophe is not yet known. Penny Wong is hoping to speak with her Nepali counterpart today to discuss what further supports Australia can provide. She warns the number of Australians unaccounted for could climb.
3: That is an unfortunate possibility. Obviously, it's a very difficult situation. It's a remote location. So we are urgently working to identify how many Australians have been in the region and to confirm the welfare of any Australians who are not accounted for.
2: And the UN's Children's Agency says more than 17,000 kids in Nepal are in need of urgent humanitarian assistance. More than 390 people have died and scores more are missing. UNICEF estimates at least 18 schools have been destroyed and a further 20 are damaged. Pujar Dulal from UNICEF's Nepal office says the agency has launched a coordinated response to the disaster.
4: Behind every box being loaded today is support for children and families affected by the floods. We are dispatching pre-positioned UNICEF supplies, including hygiene kits and other essential items, to help children and families facing displacement and disruption.
2: A senior federal minister is arguing the government hasn't backflipped on Australia's future refugee intake. The Prime Minister yesterday said the intake would remain at 20,000 people a year after a spokesperson for the Home Affairs Minister said it would revert to just below 14,000 people annually. But Health Minister Mark Butler has told Channel 7 the government's position is to maintain the current intake.
5: I can say there was no position changed by government. As I said, only last month at the National Conference we reaffirmed our intake number, but to the extent there was any confusion in the public commentary yesterday about this, the Prime Minister dispelled that.
2: Aviation enthusiasts are pushing the federal government to adopt a plan that would see the historic RAAF base at Point Cook managed under a community trust. Sasha Payne reports.
6: RAAF base Point Cook is one of 67 defence sites targeted for divestment under a national audit of defence land announced earlier this year. The federal government says the base is costing millions to maintain and will be sold at market value. But Mark Pilkington from the Point Cook Heritage Working Group is lobbying the government to establish a non-profit community trust and open the site to the public.
7: In bringing it to market today, a trust remains the best outcome for the site.
6: The government has not provided a timeline for the sale.
2: Doctors are warning about the risks of a black market weight loss peptide amid surprising test results. National Health Equity reporter Caitlin Gribben explains.
8: As part of an ongoing investigation, the ABC and the University of Queensland tested three vials of counterfeit retatrutide. It's an unapproved weight loss peptide that's not for human use, being spruiked widely on social media. Doctors say the results of the testing show knockoff retatrutide poses a serious risk, including of liver failure. Two of the vials had significantly higher concentrations of the peptide than the label indicated, increasing the danger of consumer overdose.
2: A woman has allegedly blown more than 3.5 times the legal alcohol limit after failing to give way to police in Melbourne's Inner South this morning. Officers were patrolling Canterbury Road in Albert Park when a car pulled in front of them about 3 o'clock. They stopped the car and the driver underwent a breath test, returning an alleged reading of 0.179. The 24-year-old South Yarra woman's licence has been suspended for 12 months and she's expected to be charged on summons with drink driving offences. To sport, and sixth-seeded Australian Alex de Minaur will face a qualifier in the first round of the US Tennis Open as he looks to build on his 3 quarter-final appearances at Flushing Meadows. The release of the draw has given Rinki Hijikata a tough encounter against third seed Felix Auger-Aliassime when the tournament starts on Sunday. The Nasi Kokkinakis

0: This also faces a seed in Spain's Rafael Nadal, as does James Duckworth against Italian Matteo Arnaldi. Australia's women's players are headlined by Daria Katsinkina, Kim Birrell, Maya Joint and Talia Gibson, who have all avoided seeded players in the first round. To the weather now for the state, partly cloudy with isolated showers on and south of the ranges, mostly dry in the north. For Melbourne, becoming cloudy, the medium chance of showers, most likely during the afternoon and evening, with a top today of 17. It's currently 11 degrees. ABC News.
1: Good morning. Welcome to AM. I'm Rachel Mealy, coming to you from the lands of the Turrbal and Yuggera people in Brisbane. On today's program, the illicit tobacco market is booming. Is cutting the price of legal cigarettes the answer? And plans to reduce the number of carp in one of Australia's major river systems.
2: The labour of love in coming out and reaping the rewards of that clear water and the benefits that it has, not only to the wetland specifically, but to the surrounding areas. It's providing a bit of a safe haven for these native species.
1: Rescuers in Nepal and Tibet are in a race against time as they scramble to find survivors after a flash flood swept through the border region of the two countries. It's a dangerous environment. Nepalese authorities are warning of further major flooding. A lake of rising water has formed at a site along the border, prompting fears it could burst its banks. Our reporter Nick Grimm joined me a short time ago. Nick, what's the latest on the rescue and recovery effort?
3: Rachel, according to the latest count, 392 people have been killed and nearly 1,500 are missing after those deadly flash floods struck those villages in the border region between Nepal and Tibet. Now, obviously, anyone who's watched the video emerging from Nepal in the past day or so will be aware that the situation there is extremely difficult for rescuers, and those numbers are likely to remain very fluid as they continue their efforts to reach the public areas, buildings and homes that were swept up in that wave of floodwaters, mud and debris. Now, as we know, satellite imagery suggests the floods were likely triggered by a large chunk of ice breaking off a Himalayan glacier, sending tons of ice and rock tumbling into the river below. Climate scientists are actually saying that global warming is causing the Himalayas to warm faster than much of the rest of the world, increasing the chances of a disaster of this scale. Now, there's also fears that there could still be further flooding. There's been worries about blockages of water and debris that remain upriver from habited areas, which, if they suddenly shift, could send another torrent through those river valleys. Meanwhile, the UN's Laila Peters-Yahia says reaching the affected areas is also extremely difficult.
4: We have over 35 bridges which have been destroyed. The roads are destroyed, and so it's extremely difficult to have access. We have about 40 kilometres of road which are damaged. And in total, we have about 10,000 households which are in immediate need.
3: That's Laila Peters-Yahia there from the United Nations. Rach, there's also growing concern about the situation in neighbouring Tibet, where the Chinese government controls what information is being released. For more on that situation, Ryan Fioresi is the executive director of the Washington-based International Campaign for Tibet. He's told the BBC videos taken by Tibetans of a mudslide engulfing a border crossing were quickly censored on Chinese social media platforms, and authorities there have provided no details about which villages have been affected.
5: On the Tibet side of the border and of this unfolding disaster, the information has been very limited and tightly controlled. We've been in contact with sources on the ground, and what they tell us is that the picture is far worse than what is being officially reported in official Chinese media. So Chinese state media has so far confirmed only 3 casualties. Our sources say the actual death toll is much higher.
1: And Nick, what do we know about the Australians missing in this disaster?
3: Rach, according to the Department of Foreign Affairs, the number of missing Australians has now been revised upwards to at least 39 people, many of whom are believed to have been part of separate pilgrimages and tour groups visiting the region. 2 Sydney brothers aged just 14 and 11, Arush and Ashwin Muralitharan, are believed to be the youngest Australians who are missing. They and their parents are among an estimated 650 foreign nationals from more than 30 countries who are still unaccounted for in Nepal. Here, the government is seeking what it classifies as urgent updates on the welfare of the missing Australians and says it is deploying personnel and other assistance.

0: to support those Australians affected by the disaster. $5 million is also being directed to help provide emergency food rations, logistics support, along with assistance for emergency shelter, hygiene kits, blankets, medical and psychosocial support, along with recovery and rehabilitation efforts. Let's hear more now from Foreign Minister Penny Wong.
1: The advice to date is we have some 43 consular cases with 39 Australians unaccounted for, and we have been contacting the families of Australians unaccounted for and taking calls from the public in relation to anybody who was in the region.
2: That's the Foreign Minister Penny Wong, and before her, our reporter Nick Grimm. As Australian authorities work urgently to track down those missing in the region, their loved ones and the broader Nepali diaspora are desperately waiting for updates. Communities around the country gathered to pray last night, finding some solace in coming together to support each other. Bridget Fitzgerald prepared this report.
3: It could be any ordinary community get-together, but this gathering of Nepali Australians is a demonstration of support in the face of unspeakable tragedy.
4: We just have to show the solidarity. As a community, we have to come together, united, and then we just have to have this faith in that we will get through this.
3: Keshav Kandel is the Vice President of the Australian Nepalese Multicultural Centre in Diggers Rest, a suburb in Melbourne's northwest. Late Thursday, the group held a vigil for those who've died in this week's floods and for those that are still missing.
4: We are praying for the people who are still looking for help and praying for those families who are suffering. And today's session is mainly for us to get together for as a community together and show the solidarity for the people of Nepal, and we are with them, and also to offer the prayers.
3: He says it's been difficult to watch from afar.
4: Information is one thing. The other thing also, the post of the video on the social media, that the photos and videos that are been circulating, they're quite devastating, and they makes us really, really not well.
3: In Nepal, the country is still coming to terms with the scale of the flood zone. Surendra Puyal is a journalist in Kathmandu.
5: Stretching 200 kilometres or more, people are saying it's a devastation, it's a destruction. They have never, ever seen in their living memory. Somebody are describing it as the biggest natural disaster, some people in Nepal. After the 2015 earthquake that claimed the lives of 9,000 people.
3: It's a devastating disaster that's being felt around the world, with hundreds of foreign pilgrims and tourists among those missing. In South Korea, a rapid response team travelled to Nepal on Thursday to join the rescue effort. The head of rapid response and ambassador for overseas Korean and consular affairs, Lim Sung-woo, spoke from Incheon Airport.
6: We will depart for Nepal together with the government's joint rapid response team. We will do our utmost to ensure the swift and safe search and rescue of our nationals in Nepal.
3: In the United States, President Donald Trump says there are dozens of Americans missing, and the US is sending aid to the region.
7: Oh, it's terrible. No, and we've called Nepal and we've offered any help that they need. You know, we have a very good relationship with Nepal, and that was mud and water as a mixture. Nobody's ever seen anything quite like that. We're very powerful, strong, well-built buildings were wiped out like they were toothpicks. That's a terrible thing.
3: Geological experts are still determining exactly what caused the disaster, but the U.S. Geological Survey says a glacier collapse into a valley sparked the flash flood.
2: Bridget Fitzgerald and Jesse Thompson with that report. When Donald Trump announced the US military had launched strikes on Iran in conjunction with Israel, the president and other senior administration officials said the war would take a few weeks. Today marks 6 months since then. Middle East correspondent Matthew Doran reports.
8: February 28, and US fighter jets take to the skies. Warships launch missiles aimed at Iran. The commander-in-chief addressing his nation.
9: Short time ago, the United States military began major combat operations in Iran.
8: Iran's retaliation.

0: Swift, missiles triggering warning sirens across Israel, while also targeting its Gulf state neighbours. Those barrages may have stopped, at least for now, but 6 months on, the war is still technically ongoing, with no deal for lasting peace in the region.
1: The Iranians are infamous for understanding that most of the time they can outlast their opponent.
0: Emily Harding is an intelligence expert at the Center for Strategic and International Studies and served as the Iran director on the National Security Council during the last Bush administration.
1: So they'll come to the table, they'll negotiate a deal, and at the very last minute it'll be like, and also we want the following five things, and in the hopes that they can just like grind the other side into submission.
0: The US and Iran continue to threaten each other with a return to fighting, particularly given the ongoing dispute over the Strait of Hormuz, which Iran closed early in the war, announcing the decision via radio to ships in the Persian Gulf.
2: All navigating through the Strait of Hormuz is forbidden.
0: The shipping lane is something President Trump oscillates between insisting should be open to all without restriction or under American control, and which Iran argues is subject to its sovereignty shared with Oman on the other side of the waterway. Iran has focused its efforts of late on negotiations with Oman about the future management of the strait, ahead of talks with the US on broader issues leading to a peace deal. Emily Harding says the situation could continue dragging on.
1: Could it be a forever war when you see like these occasional exchanges of fire, especially between Israel and Iran? I could see that.
0: Earlier this week, the Trump administration announced more economic sanctions, this time targeting countries doing business with Iran. That's come on top of existing measures the US president says are aimed at inflicting significant pain on the Iranian economy to force the regime back to the negotiating table. This man, who spoke to the ABC via voice note from Tehran and who will call Arash to protect his identity, says the community is feeling the pinch.
3: And the future seems even darker with all those threats made by the US administration.
0: But Arash says it could also spur action.
3: There's a strange good side to it. People will definitely protest again in near future.
0: Rallying against a regime whose leader, Mojtaba Khamenei, still hasn't been seen in public since the strike which killed his father and left him severely injured on the very first day of the war. This is Matthew Doran in Jerusalem, reporting for AM.
4: And thanks for your company on AM. It's 17 minutes past 8. The illicit tobacco market is booming in Australia, but how to fix the problem is increasingly dividing opinion in the political sphere and beyond. The federal government is rejecting any cut to the tobacco excise as One Nation and some members of the opposition call for it to be slashed. Political reporter Lexi Junawick has the story.
5: Matt Evans is turning people away from his licensed tobacco store every day because he doesn't have what they're asking for.
6: I'm seeing more people asking us, do we sell cheap stuff? And you've got to tell them, no, we don't have it. And then they're like, why don't you have it? I was like, because it's illegal and it'll get shut down if I have it.
5: Mr Evans, who's also a wholesaler, estimates he gets around 30 inquiries a day about illegal tobacco in his shop in Narooma on the south coast of New South Wales. He wants the federal government to lower the tobacco excise. That's the tax on legal tobacco products. It depends on the brand, but currently a legal pack of 20 cigarettes costs anywhere from $40 to $50.
6: If we can sell the packets for under $20, most people are going to buy it from us, which means there's less people on the dole.
5: But the government says there's no quick solution to the problem and it's standing firm against calls for a cut to the excise as debate over how to tackle the black market fires up. A report released this week by two Liberals, MP Mary Aldred and Senator Richard Colbeck, will inform the Coalition's policy to tackle illicit tobacco. It calls for the excise to be reduced by at least 80%. One Nation's hot on their heels, vowing to slash the tax by 75%. And freeze indexation for 3 years. But those ideas are attracting criticism.
7: You can't just pluck a number out of the air and be like, oh, I reckon that sounds good.
5: Becky Freeman is a professor of public health at the University of Sydney and says the tobacco tax has been integral to reductions in smoking. The Australian Institute of Health and Welfare's latest figures show daily smoking rates have more than halved over the past two decades. The professor is questioning how anyone could conclude a particular exercise price cut would end the black market.
7: So you'd essentially be competing with criminal gangs who could also lower the price of their products. Like, this could just be a never-ending cycle.
5: But Dr. James Martin, an associate professor in criminology at Deakin University, supports either a very substantial cut to the tobacco excise or temporarily removing it.
8: I don't think there's any doubt that it would be effective.
5: Minister Mark Butler has recently said the government is thinking very carefully about how to crack down on people involved in the illegal tobacco trade and put them out of business, but reducing the excise is not the answer.
4: Lexi Junawick with that report. The Northern Territory has become the final Australian jurisdiction to pass a voluntary-assisted dying law, 30 years after being the first to pioneer the idea. The law passed late last night after hours of debate.

0: at some terminally ill people and some whose family members have used it in other states are disappointed the law has been passed with tight restrictions. Jane Barden reports.
1: Darwin resident Dave Collins has several organs riddled with incurable cancer, but he doesn't think he'll get to use the Northern Territory's new voluntary assisted dying law because it's restricted to people who've been found to have less than 12 months to live by a doctor.
2: The option won't be there for me because, well, I don't believe there is any doctor who will say that cancer will kill you within 12 months.
1: Would you like to have that option available to you?
2: I certainly would, yeah, if I was in pain.
1: All other states have 12 or 6 month terminal prognosis limits, except the ACT. But the NT law is more restrictive than those other states in that it prohibits doctors initiating conversations with patients about assisted dying. The only other state with that rule is South Australia. In the NT, the Labour opposition leader, one independent, and some backbenchers from the country Liberals government tried unsuccessfully to get the time limit and the doctor gag clauses removed. One of those Liberal backbenchers was Tansel Raman.
3: I don't think you can really call this the Rights of the Terminally Ill Bill anymore.
1: NT Attorney General Marie-Claire Boothby, who introduced the law with the time limit and doctor's gag, says those measures will protect vulnerable patients.
4: It is a patient-led approach very deliberately.
1: The NT was the first place in the world to allow voluntary assisted dying 30 years ago, but the then federal government quashed the law after a year. Now Darwin resident Eileen welcomes the new law. Her sister was able to use Victoria's assisted dying law to end a 17-year losing battle with pain from multiple incurable cancers at home with her family around her.
5: She sort of knew for quite a few years that that's what she wanted to do. And when the day came, I said to her, are you sure you want to do it? And she said, yes, I am. And after she died, she just looked so peaceful, and I'm glad that she could go the way she did. She'd had enough. You know, she fought as long as she could, but she knew when it was time to go. We're so happy that we went in because we saw her in pain. And then after 5 minutes, she just looked beautiful because all the pain had gone away.
1: Is it something that you would consider using yourself?
5: 100%.
1: Eileen is disappointed with the NT's 12-month terminal prognosis limit.
5: Nobody really knows how long it's going to take before somebody does die. And I think that 12-month thing's a bit ridiculous.
1: NT residents will be able to start using the new law when it comes into force in 18 months.
0: Jane Barden reporting. Testing of a black market weight loss drug has revealed it contains a much higher concentration of peptides than the label indicates, and experts are worried it has the potential to be dangerous. The ABC had some counterfeit peptides tested as they've been growing in popularity. Social media influencers are spruiking their benefits despite safety warnings. National Health Equity reporter Caitlin Gribben has this story.
6: As an analytical chemist, Grace Hammam's job in a lab was pretty predictable, but her work changed dramatically once knockoff peptides became increasingly popular on the black market.
7: This time last year, I had never heard of peptides or never tested peptides. Now it's about 50% of my job.
6: Demand is so great that the laboratory where she works, Leader Analytical, had to upskill to undertake testing of counterfeit peptides. The client is usually connected to the so-called wellness industry.
7: Mostly it is people that are on-selling it to someone else, and they're wanting our analysis to reassure their customers that what they're buying is what it is. Most of the time it's not.
6: Social media influencers claim unapproved peptides have health benefits, creating content to instruct people how to buy and use them. In Australia, there's been an explosion in popularity of the products, but shocking reports of liver failure, severe allergic reactions, blurred vision, and other injuries in users. So what is actually in vials of unapproved peptides? At the request of the ABC and the University of Queensland, Leader Analytical has tested three vials of a counterfeit weight loss peptide labelled retatrutide, obtained off the black market. Grace Hammam says 90% of each vial has unaccounted for material. And she says testing showed a big difference between the peptides on the label and the amount inside the bottle.
7: There's a huge range, some containing none, some containing almost double.
6: Robin Langham is the chief medical advisor at the therapeutic

0: Goods Administration.
1: If you're buying things online of an unapproved product, you can have no confidence that what you think you're getting is arriving. The dangers and the safety issues can be enormous.
0: She said just because testing found counterfeit peptides had the same ingredients as retatrutide doesn't mean the product is an exact replica of the retatrutide that's in clinical trials.
1: The risks are real. They are not theoretical.
0: University of Queensland peptide researcher Tim Pienkowski says he's surprised by the level of so-called overdosing in black market peptides.
2: I definitely didn't expect that level of overdosing or that there'd be a greater number of overdosed vials than underdosed.
0: He has reported the testing results to the Drug and Alcohol Review Journal. Liver transplant specialist Dr. Marie Sinclair has recently treated patients in Victoria experiencing liver failure after taking counterfeit black market retatrutide.
3: If you're doing this yourself without knowing the concentration and without medical supervision, there is a much higher risk of very dangerous potential side effects.
0: Retatrutide is still in clinical trial development by US pharmaceutical giant Eli Lilly. It's told the ABC any version of the drug available online is unapproved, unverified, and not worth the risk. It's launched legal action against a number of black market suppliers of products labelled as retatrutide.
4: Caitlin Gribben reporting. Conservationists and fishers are pushing for more management of the European carp, which has become an invasive pest in our waterways. They point to the benefits that come from clearing wetlands of the fish, and with more than 30,000 wetlands across the Murray-Darling Basin, clearing them of carp could be a good start to a healthier river. Eliza Berlage reports.
5: Slimy mud.
6: These ecologists are about to wade into a wetland that will take them back in time to when the clear waters were rich with thriving aquatic plants and native wildlife, and there were no European carp. Teal Flat Hut is a wetland on South Australia's River Murray, one of several sites under the management of the Murraylands and Riverland Landscape Board, which has successfully removed the invasive pest fish. The project's team leader, Darren Willis, says other wildlife and plants have started thriving.
7: It's hard to believe that a wetland that's been affected by high turbidity as a result of carp for nearly 50 years now, when you put it through the drying cycle and you remove the carp, back they come.
6: Ecologist Amy Rice has been working with the Landscape Board to restore this wetland.
8: Whenever I come to this wetland, it is breathtaking. I am in awe of what the wetland has been able to provide for the different species in the area.
6: The scientists have been using a technique called wetting and drying. They shut the wetlands off from the river, causing the water to evaporate, killing the carp. Fish screens are fitted to allow native fish and fauna to move back into the river system.
8: I think it's extremely rewarding in terms of all the work that we've put into this. It's providing a bit of a safe haven for these native species.
6: Since 2016, the federal government has spent more than $10 million researching a carp herpes virus as a biological control method, with further research due to be completed by 2028. In the interim, fishers and conservationists are pushing for more management of carp. Fisheries ecologist Ivor Stewart says it's critical to take action now.
9: I'm part of the carp generation. I've never seen the river looking anything but carpy and discoloured and degraded. And what I'd like to see is a new momentum to change things, to restore rivers.
6: Back at Teal Flat, Darren says the Landscape Board's success in removing carp could be a blueprint.
7: There's a lot of interest in the upstream states in looking at the case studies we have here and seeing how they can be applied at different scales upstream.
6: For now, the Teal Flat wetland provides a glimpse of what could be possible with the right approach.
4: Eliza Berlage reporting, and you can see that full story this Sunday on ABC Landline at 12:30 p.m. And that's AM for today. AM's executive producer is Michael Edwards. Today's program has been produced by Catherine Gregory. The associate producer is Barney Porter, and today, Tanya Dendrinos. Technical production by Mark Cash and David Lawford. I'm Rachel Mealy. Have a safe and happy weekend. It's 8:30.
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10: 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How are you?
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12: Good morning. You might remember on Tuesday there was that shocking random attack. A woman was stabbed. Her 10-year-old was punched. You might remember us talking about that. Now, that woman's name is Cherie. Horrible time she's had, spent days in hospital. Her brother is Kirk. You might have heard me talking to Kirk. And something Kirk said about his sister's approach to the streets, it really stuck with me. Have a listen.
13: As my sister said, oh, you know, we're fine. You know, we see crazies, but we walk on the opposite side of the road. There was just no warning yesterday.
12: You see the crazies, you go to the other side of the road, but there was no warning. Now, look, we don't know the circumstances of what happened to Kirk's sister. The court is going to hear the allegations made by police against that 27-year-old man. But put that aside. How often do you walk down the street and someone's not in a good way? I don't know if this is the right language. They're having an episode. What have you seen? What do you do when you see that? 1300 222 774 is the phone number. Now, it's really important to say this before I keep going. Most people with a mental health issue are not violent. Almost all of them are not violent. But it's like the tip of an iceberg. It is the visible part of an invisible problem. The salvos are saying that when it comes to our streets, it's not so much that violence has got worse. It's that the streets feel more unpredictable. Have a listen to Brendan Noddle from the Salvos.
14: No, I wouldn't go more violence, Raph. What I'd say is a sense of unpredictability in the city has risen.
12: Unpredictability. So what's your experience? What have you seen on the streets? Give me a ring on 1300 222 774. I want to talk about what could be a common thread. Now, Footscray's had problems in the city. One unprovoked stabbing on Tuesday. And you remember that CCTV on Little Bourke Street of the woman on her way to work to be a sushi chef? Also an unprovoked stabbing. Something else that's worth saying. Not every homeless problem is a mental health problem, but it's part of it. Not every mental health issue is a public safety problem. Most are far from violent, but it's part of it. And the violence, they're the things we see. So what have you seen on the streets? 1300 222 774, because it is more than 5 years since the Royal Commission into Mental Health. 5 years. Did the mental health system get any better because of that Royal Commission? Pat McGorry thinks the mental health system, Pat McGorry says it's only gone downhill. Downhill since the Royal Commission. You'll hear from Pat McGorry. What have you seen on the streets? Give me a call. And something that should be exciting, and for many of us is, something totally different. The air is warmer. The wattle is out. The grass is greener. That means it's time for finals footy. But the AFL doesn't seem to be able to escape its issue. If you heard the verdict this morning, 80% of you say the AFL got it wrong with one of the biggest clubs. Such a minor fine for Geelong's concussion contract. So are some clubs untouchable? We will speak to the biggest club of them all. The Collingwood president, Barry Karp, will be on the show. And I'll get to your calls soon. You'll hear from Pat McGorry. But let's get some news headlines first with Mary McDonald. Good morning.
15: Thanks, Raph. Search efforts continue as thousands are still missing following a devastating flash flood in Nepal and Tibet. More than 390 people have been killed and at least 39 Australians are among those reported missing. The Department of Foreign Affairs says it's urgently seeking an update on the welfare of those missing Australians. Foreign Minister Penny Wong is hoping to speak with her Nepali counterpart today to discuss what further supports Australia can provide. Melbourne researchers have found teachers in every state and territory are being targeted by increasing sexism and misogyny. More than 2,500 teachers took part in the Monash University study, with 78% either witnessing or experiencing sexism and misogyny at school. Researchers say the behaviour usually comes from students, colleagues and in some cases parents. And aviation enthusiasts are pushing the federal government to adopt a plan that would see the historic RAAF base at Point Cook managed under a community trust. The RAAF base is one of 67 sites targeted for divestment under a national audit of defence land announced earlier this year. The federal government says the base is costing millions to maintain and will be sold at market value. Melbourne's weather: a shower or two with a top today of 17. It's currently 12 degrees. There'll be more news at 9.
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10: Traffic.
16: Good morning, it's Brad from Transport Victoria. Still around a 10 to 15 minute delay in both directions on the South Gippsland Freeway due to a southbound collision just after the Princess Highway. It's been cleared now from the left emergency lane. Northbound delays past the scene on the other side of the freeway. A little bit of extra traffic now for the South Gippsland Highway heading past Abbotts Road, Greens Road in towards Dandenong as traffic looks for an alternative this morning. Once you're on the Monash, it's a clear run towards the Domain Tunnel out onto the Westgate Freeway. On the other side of the city through Harper's Crossing in Werribee, looking a lot better in towards Williams Landing and approaching Forsyth Road after an earlier collision. All lanes now open. Bit of congestion for the Hume Freeway heading past Cooper Street, past that inbound entry ramp, and the Ring Road looking okay. I'll turn about around the Western Highway after an earlier breakdown. If you're getting onto public transport, a couple of cancellations coming through for the Pakenham and Sunbury lines. And if you're taking PT this weekend, especially if you're heading to the footy tomorrow night, this weekend buses will replace trains on sections of the Werribee and Williamstown lines. That kicks off at 11:30 tonight. And on the Craigieburn line between North Melbourne and Craigieburn, that starts at 8:30 tonight. So check the Transport Victoria website to help plan your trip. And take extra time, especially if you're heading to the footy over the weekend. That's the latest traffic and transport. It's 24 to 9.
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12: Those horrific images out of Nepal that, I've got to be honest, whenever I look at them on my phone or my TV, it looks like a disaster film, like a nightmare disaster film. It's horrifying because it's real. And I walked in that valley 30 years ago. I did that Langtang walk 30 years ago. It took us about 10 or 12 days. What we know is that there is at the very least hundreds of people dead, at the very least. Surely the death toll is going to rise. We know that as well that there were dozens of Australians missing, 39 Australians among the missing. There was a vigil actually and prayers at Diggers Rest overnight in tribute to the victims, and I guess just to try to give people a focus for their grief and their mourning and the uncertainty. So we'll speak to people who organised that vigil. I just wanted you to hear the Foreign Minister, Penny Wong, because, well, the Department of Foreign Affairs must be getting a lot of information. I don't know if they can share all of it with us, but, of course, that's government-to-government contact. And Penny Wong was asked on RN this morning if the 390 people in that death toll, if that number could increase.
17: That is an unfortunate possibility. Obviously, it's a very difficult situation. It's a remote location. So we are urgently working to identify how many Australians have been in the region and to confirm the welfare of any Australians who are not accounted for.
12: Sorry, I misspoke there. That's about the number of Australians listed missing, 39 Australians among those missing. So that's Penny Wong saying that number could rise. But of course, the obvious implication from that is that if the number of Australians dead and missing rises, what does that say about everybody else in Nepal? We'll come to the organisers of that vigil in Diggers Rest soon. It's 21 minutes to 9. I mentioned that unprovoked attack stabbing this week. And I mentioned that maybe it's a bit like an iceberg when you... I know in my local stripper shops, I see people having what I would call an episode quite a bit. I feel like I'm seeing more of it. I don't understand that, but I do want to know what that says about the mental health system we've got. I want more of your stories about what you've seen and heard as well. Professor Pat McGorry joins you, internationally renowned as a youth mental health psychiatrist. Morning, Pat. Thanks for coming
18: in. Morning, Raph. Thank you.
12: Just when you hear the stories, let's use that one example again. Court case aside, we don't know the circumstances. Yeah. But when we see or hear about violent outbursts on the street, what do you think?
18: Well, I guess we don't know about this individual case, but I've been concerned for some time, ever since Bondi Junction, actually, about

0: the fact that state mental health systems, and it's not just Victoria, only treat about half of the people with serious mental illness, and the rest are just consigned to the streets, to the prisons, and to the bedrooms, you know, with their families sort of try to look after them. And among that group, there's a small group of people who, when they're acutely ill, will be dangerous. And that's something that psychiatry sort of struggled with, because it's a stigmatizing thing to say. But, and the most, as you said earlier, most people with severe mental illness are more likely to be victims than perpetrators. But there is a small group, and it doesn't mean that they're bad characters or bad people, but their illness will make them dangerous under certain circumstances, especially if there's substance use involved too. So, yes, there's a real risk out there in the Victorian community right now, because only about half of the people with serious mental illness are covered by this state mental health system, which was supposed to be transformed but has not been.
1: What was the impact of the Mental Health Royal Commission?
0: Well, very disappointing. I mean, I thought for the first time we were going to get a very serious reform which would bring mental health care up to the same standard as cancer and heart disease. We had the Premier, the Treasurer, the Mental Health Minister, the Health Minister. The whole government was behind it. Even the opposition was completely in support of it. There was a levy brought in, and very few of the core recommendations have actually been successfully implemented. Same time, the population of Victoria has increased, so the bed coverage has gone down. So the acute beds available is less. And at the same time, you know, we've got the community services, which were supposed to be strengthened and compensate for the low number of beds. Australia has the lowest number of beds really out of many OECD countries. And our community services are not able to pick up the slack.
1: I don't know that I can follow all of those details. In my head, I can't string all of those facts into a system. But am I wrong to think, I see more people who I don't think are well. Now, I've never studied psychiatry, anything. Am I wrong to think, though, that when I'm seeing more of them, that is a symptom of a system that's not working?
0: Yeah, I think that's you said the tip of the iceberg. Yeah, I think you're absolutely right. It's a fact, and there's data to support it. My colleague David Kopeloff's gone through this with a fine tooth comb, actually, and the AMA have produced an analysis of this. The problem is we haven't had people competent to implement a reform in charge of the reform.
1: Why not?
0: Well, what you need when you're implementing a major reform like that is to have the sort of mentality that we had in the 1990s, when the mental health system was being taken out of the 19th century and the asylums were closed. It had a small group of people, like you could say a czar with expert backup, who had the authority and mandate and the money to implement the reform. Mm. That is not what happened after the Royal Commission. We had standard business as usual type bureaucrats, and no criticism of them. They were just kind of doing their job, business as usual, but that's not what you need in that situation. And expert knowledge and experience and of the content of mental health care was not listened to, and the voices of lived experience and families were not listened to. So I think it needs a major rethink.
1: Pat McGorry is with you. You're listening to 774. I know what I see in the streets near me. I guess I don't feel threatened by it, but as Brendan Noddle said from the Salvos during the week, and I played that to you, it makes the streets feel more unpredictable. So I would love to know what you've seen, what you've heard, and what you do when you see that on the streets. The number's 1300 222 774. A reminder, in this half hour, we are also going to talk about finals footy in the AFL, and we're going to have a chat to the president of Collingwood, Pat McGorry. Professor Pat McGorry is one of the experts we turn to for expertise on this. Pat, I did get this text. I get a lot of texts about methamphetamine whenever we talk about this, and I got this text: surely drug use is a big part of this. Is that text right?
0: Yeah, I think drug use absolutely complicates mental illness. Usually it's self-medication, and it does make people more aggressive and difficult to manage, for sure. Yeah, and integrating drug and alcohol services with mental health care has been something that people have said should happen for 30 years and has never happened.
1: You used to talk about a missing middle. Is that still the same? Is that better? Is that worse?
0: Well, the federal government's actually doing some significant things around the youth mental health area, which has seen a 50% rise in prevalence in the last 15 years, and so they prioritised that in the election last year. We are working with the federal government very well, actually, to implement missing middle-type platforms of care to tackle that in that age group.
1: So there's people who aren't in crisis, but also... Just explain what the missing middle is.
0: Well, the missing middle is... and I get phone calls every day from the missing middle, the parents and people, not just young people, people who are too complex for primary care, like GPs, psychology... or Headspace, for that matter, but they can't get into a more multidisciplinary team-based, specialised care with psychiatry.
1: So too much for the basics, not bad enough for crisis.
0: Yeah, it's not just the crisis. It's more like it's the GP can't manage all aspects of a cardiac case or a cancer case. They have to have specialist teams to help them, but the GP remains involved. But that section, that secondary tier, is pretty much missing in mental health.
1: Pat, if you can just grab a pair of those headphones, just got a call here. Yep. I think it'd be good if you could hear Claire as well. Claire's calling from Coburg. What do you want to tell us, Claire?
2: Just the fact that I've got a 19-year-old daughter who I'm unable to get any kind of support for other than GP support.
1: And she's 19?
2: She's 19. It took me approximately 9 months to get a psychiatrist for her before she was, an adult. And now that she's an adult, I have been waiting another 9 months. She's desperately in need of medication, and I just cannot find any support whatsoever.
1: What can you say about that?
0: Well, that's exactly the missing middle, that lady's daughter.
1: I'm sorry, Claire.
0: Headspace is set up as a port of call for that age group. And we don't believe that people are just adults at 18 in terms of a mental health need. It goes from 12 to 25 Headspace. So that would be a first port of call. That might help to get to the next level. But the next level is being built. It hasn't been built yet. So right. I can understand that. Private psychiatrists are very inaccessible. I've been trying all week to get a patient that I had to see in an emergency, really, to see a private psychiatrist. I've had no luck. I've been trying all week to get...
1: You can't get someone a psychiatrist?
0: No.
1: Oh, that's kind of stumped me. look, I want to get to more calls. I hope I'm not going too broad, but let me ask you this. I remember Late Line talking about suicide in the 90s, like Kerry O'Brien, the black TV sets and everything. We had a Mental Health Royal Commission. It's not like we haven't been talking about it. Like, it's not like politicians haven't been trying. Has it been getting better over the last few decades?
0: Well, I think for mild to moderate mental illness, what Beyond Blue did, and anxiety, depression is probably better, that mild to moderate and common mental disorders are better. But the seriously mentally ill are in deep trouble. It's probably worse for them than when I started even 40 years ago.
1: So that maybe goes to something you said before, was there's a small group of people who, when they're acutely ill, it'll be dangerous.
0: Yeah. Well, there are a lot of deaths which are not reported properly, homicides, that very small group. I think in the northwest of Melbourne there have been about a dozen in the last, 10, 15 years. Much more common is suicide, of course, and we saw that cluster in the Eastern Health area.
1: So it is leading to deaths, this problem.
0: Oh, look, preventable deaths, hundreds of preventable deaths in Victoria every year, if the system was working properly. And Safer Care Victoria was set up on the basis of some obstetric deaths in Bacchus Marsh.
1: And when you get calls, we'll get texts saying you're in some way demonising or stigmatising.
0: Maybe, but look, you emphasise and I emphasise it's a very small minority, and it's not because they are bad people. It's because they've got an illness that creates danger, either to themselves much more commonly, but sometimes to other people. And it's just crazy to neglect it. Costa Maris wrote an amazing piece in Pearls and Illustrations, Irritations last week, saying the first political party that really does commit to this and implement it will get incredible support, because every single family knows what I'm talking about today, every single, including my own. We all know that this is a serious issue. Why is it always in the shadows and not really seriously tackled? I mean, if there were deaths from any other medical cause of this magnitude, preventable deaths, it would be dealt with. Why do the public not insist on that? Why don't they demand political parties come up with not just a promise to do another review or implement the recommendations, but a blueprint, a plan that they will commit to and will listen to experts and to listen to families and listen to the people affected? That's the way to do it. We know what to do, and the priorities are very clear. Southeast Melbourne, for example, needs a lot more acute beds.
1: Yeah.
0: In the meantime, we across the state, we need hospital in the home everywhere to cover that period before the beds can be built. And then the community service is obviously a part of that too. So it's absolutely obvious what needs to happen. But getting it done, it needs, you know, people who know how to do it.
1: An illness that makes people dangerous, usually to themselves, but sometimes to others. That's gonna stick in my mind. Thank you very much for coming in.
0: Yeah, thank you, Raph.
1: Pat McGorry, Professor Pat McGorry, renowned for his work and his advocacy. I'll get to more of your calls after this.
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1: Let's have a chat before we get to Collingwood, the football team, with Bib, who is calling from Collingwood. What do you want to say, Bib?
8: I just want to say we've been through this battle with the public health system for the last 5 years really badly with my sister, who's had mental illness and trauma since she was young. And, you know, at the beginning of it, we rang the Northern mental health team that was responsible, and they told us that her medication had been up for review for the last 8 years.
1: Wow.
8: And then they told us they couldn't help her because she had addiction issues and that she had to go to detox and rehab for a year, and then we could contact them and come back to them.
1: Sounds difficult.
8: Yeah, so then we went into a public psychiatrist system where her psychiatrist changed every 3 months. And what happened with that was every single new psychiatrist gave her a new assessment and a new set of medication. And in the end, we all got her private health insurance. Like, she was on this journey. We were supporting her to find someone that could actually help her and make change.
1: Actually, I said before, it sounds difficult. It sounds impossible, Bib.
8: Yeah, and she had voices, psychotic voices, the whole entire time. She was asking for help. She went to detox. She went to rehab. She was clean and then not clean. And in the end, we got her into a private system, and she had been diagnosed through the public system schizophrenic. She was on medicine that gave her Parkinson's, side effects.
1: How are things now, Bib?
8: They took her off all of it, and now she's amazing. But it was actually, there's nothing in the public system that can provide that.
1: No,
8: and it was 5 years of just hitting doors, and it's really sad.
1: Oh, Bib, it sounds terrible. Look, thank you so much for sharing that. I think a lot of people share your story. I want to come back to this conversation where we are also going to talk about the devastation in Nepal. However, first up, before we get to the 9 o'clock news, we should just be reveling in the footy final joy for the men. We can't quite revel in that. Geelong did cop a bit of a fine. I'll just play you a little bit of what Andrew Dillon said about that, the boss of the AFL. Geelong copped the fine because of the concussion contract they awarded. They signed without talking to the AFL. Here's how Andrew Dillon framed it.
9: There's no moral judgments here. There's what you have to do is, Geelong was in a position where they had a big call to make. The reviewers found that they were acting in the best interest of the player. They did almost everything right.
1: Here to talk about the joy of the finals, but also the AFL's issues, is Barry Karp. He's the president of the Collingwood Football Club. Good morning, Barry.
10: Good morning, Raph.
1: I will get on to the finals. Did Geelong do almost everything right? Do you agree?
10: Well, I think, you know, what we've learned is that, concussion is a serious issue, and we need to find a way to unite the AFL, the Players Association, the players, the medicos, importantly. We've got a bit of a template in the NFL, which is 10 or 15 years ahead of us. The AFL and the PA have gone a really positive step in terms of the injury fund, which was set up for this.
1: They were trying to get him to sign away his rights.
10: Well, I think it highlights the challenges of the whole concussion issue. And, I think any time where looking at side agreements or anything like that in relation to player contracts. That's a challenge, and that's been highlighted in this investigation.
1: Direct question.

0: before I get to the footy tonight. Should any club be able to sign a waiver like that?
1: No.
0: Okay. So that because that's different to what Andrew Dillon said. He's saying they did almost everything right except ask us.
1: Well, I think he also went one step further and said, had they asked us, we would have said no.
0: Yeah.
1: So I think that's a pretty good and final statement on that.
0: It's 5 minutes to nine. How sad are you that Collingwood's not playing Carlton tonight?
1: Well, it would have been a fairy tale game. There certainly it would have been exciting and lots and lots of fans there. But what I am excited about is the first wild card round and being part of it. I know you're excited about the Blues.
0: More excited about tomorrow night.
1: Yeah,
0: yes.
1: And how well they've gone. The both games will be sensational. I think from our fans' perspective, we announced last week that we're through 114,000 members, so we've actually broken our membership record for the fourth year in a row, which is just amazing. And
0: are they all real members, Barry? Like I get offered some of those three game memberships. Like, are those numbers real?
1: They're all real. And the other stat which is really exciting is that we had 1.5 million. Attend our home and away games this year, which is a record for us. It broke the 2023 premiership year, and it works out an average RAF of about 60,000 to 65,000 people at each of our games, which is just, you know, our members, our 19th player. We talk about it a lot. The coach talks about it a lot. They're just incredible.
0: Still a complete mystery to me, but that's okay. Just on clubs getting special treatment, the Bulldogs think you got a bit of special treatment. Your team trained at Docklands. I don't think anyone ever trains at Docklands, but you guys were allowed to train there this week. Luke Beveridge wasn't thrilled, the Bulldogs coach. This is what he said about it on Nine Footy.
2: What do I think of the Pies training, mate? Well, if you didn't laugh, you'd cry, Ollie. Yeah. I just think it's hilarious. It's a crack up, really. It's like none of the tenant clubs can get on it. I almost fell off my chair. Like, it was just hilarious. But in principle, if the tenant clubs can't train on it, I just think it's hilarious.
0: It's their home ground. They can't train there, but you did. Isn't that bizarre?
1: Well, I guess if you give it some context, we've had some huge drainage problems at Olympic Park, and so the surface there was, you know, very, very challenged. The team needed a ground to do a high intensity training session. Scott Fitzgerald at Marvel was very gracious in making it available, and we're very grateful for that. So I think it was what I would describe as extenuating circumstances in not being able to use our ground, and there've been a number of clubs that have had that situation. This year,
0: it's always the Collingwoods and the Geelongs that get the extenuating circumstances?
1: Well, I'm not sure I'd subscribe to that view, but we haven't had control over the rain, and the drainage has been a real issue. So, really grateful that they came, and made it available to us.
0: Okay, I'll leave Luke Beveridge to his career as a stand-up comic and see how you guys go tonight. Okay, couple of rapid fire round of questions before the news. Mm. Do you want Lachie Neale playing for Collingwood next year?
1: We've said that we want to improve any way that we can, and the coach has been very much upfront about that. And from our fans and members' perspective, anything we can do to get better, we will pursue.
0: So I can take that
1: And our fans would expect us to do that.
0: So I take that as a yes in terms of pursuing him, being open to him.
1: Take it as a yes that we are looking at all ways to improve our list.
0: Do you want Scott Pendlebury playing next year?
1: Well, the answer to that is what we want is Scott to finish this season and get over his hamstring injury so he can get back out there. We're talking about an icon of our club, an icon of the game. He's made it very clear that we'll sit down, club Scott, his family, do all of the things that you'd expect him to do before he makes a decision, before we make a collective decision on what next year holds for him.
0: Is the club in any...

0: Good morning, Natasha McFarlane with ABC News. At least 39 Australians are among hundreds of people missing after flash flooding on the Nepal-Tibet border destroyed homes, swamped roads and swept away bridges. More than 390 people have died, as Sara Amir reports.
1: Among the missing Australians are Venkat Raman Balakrishnan and his wife Chitra Venkat Raman from Western Sydney, who are taking part in a tour with US-based hiking company Himalayan Glacier. Queensland woman Kanigama Sundarasan, who is visiting Mount Kailash to complete a pilgrimage, is also unaccounted for. Scores of other tourists are missing too, including from India, the US, Ukraine and Malaysia. Authorities are now turning their attention to two rivers on either side of the border, which are at risk of flooding.
0: A leader in Victoria's Indian community says it's been very difficult to get information about the welfare of his friends in Nepal. At least 39 Australians are missing and search efforts continue following the devastating flash floods. Basam Srinivasan is a leader in Victoria's Australian Indian community. He has told 774 ABC Melbourne the local Nepali community has been very helpful in connecting people to authorities, but significant barriers remain.
2: Because of the community connection, which really assisted us, but at the same time, we haven't got anywhere. Even till early morning, I was talking to them, but we couldn't track any of these 14 people at this stage.
0: Turning to other news, a new study has found teachers in every state and territory are being targeted by increasing sexism and misogyny. Costa Haritos reports.
3: Over 2,500 teachers took part in the Monash University study, with 78% either witnessing or experiencing sexism and misogyny at school. Dr. Stephanie Westcott is a teacher who led the study and says the behaviour usually comes from students, colleagues and in some cases, parents.
4: I can't necessarily say that was surprising.
3: One in three teachers surveyed from both the primary and secondary school systems say gendered violence is making them think about leaving the profession. The study found teachers are more likely to stay at schools with clear policies responding to the behaviour.
0: Wyndham City Council in Melbourne's West says the future sale of the RAAF base at Point Cook must come with funding to protect heritage assets. The airbase is one of 67 defence sites targeted for divestment under a national overhaul of defence land announced earlier this year. The federal government says the base is costing millions to maintain and will be sold at market value. Wyndham City Councillor Josh Gilligan says the sale needs to be properly managed so that the responsibility does not fall to the local council.
5: Any commitment that the federal government makes as part of the divestment of this site must come with an ironclad commitment to protect these heritage assets on the site and the money that's going to be required to do just that.
0: Social media influencers Andrew and Tristan Tate are trying to persuade a US judge that they were playing characters online when they made crude, outlandish statements as they seek release on bail. The Tate brothers are contesting their extradition to Britain, where they face charges of rape, assault and facilitating trafficking. They were arrested in Miami in July after the UK requested their extradition. They have denied any wrongdoing. The pair have built a large online following promoting their views on masculinity. Andrew Tate has previously described himself as a misogynist. To sport, the inaugural AFL wildcard final takes place tonight at the MCG with the 8th-placed Western Bulldogs hosting Collingwood, who finished in 9th. The Bulldogs have brought in 2023 All-Australian ruck Tim English after recovering from injury, while the Magpies welcome back experienced duo Isaac Quainer and Pat Lipinski. They'll be without five-time club champion Scott Pendlebury with hamstring injury. Both sides have won just one of their last four games heading into the wildcard clash. To the weather for the state, patchy morning frost and fog about the north, partly cloudy with isolated showers on and south of the ranges in the afternoon, mostly dry in the north and a mild day with light winds tending west to southwesterly during the day. For Melbourne, becoming cloudy, a medium chance of showers, most likely during this afternoon and evening, heading for a top today of 17 degrees. Tomorrow, partly cloudy and 15, Sunday cloudy as well, also 15. Monday, cloud clearing 18. Right now, it's 13 degrees. ABC News.
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0: 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An 11-year-old child and his mother were attacked.
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5: Good morning, it's Brad from Transport Victoria. Still easing on the South Gippsland Freeway. Those delays heading down towards the Princes Highway after an earlier collision, but everything clear now. That left emergency lane looking okay northbound up towards the Monash Freeway. Monash nearly a delay-free run towards the Domain Tunnel and out onto the Westgate Freeway. Westgate just slowing past the Balti towards those city exits. In Epping, there's delays past the Plaza on High Street with a two-car collision. Tow trucks right in the middle of the intersection there in as you make your way onto those right turn lanes. They're heading towards the Plaza itself, and police directing traffic past that scene to allow some extra time. And footy finals are here at the MCG, the Bulldogs and Collingwood tonight in that wild card match. There's no public parking available in Yarra Park around the ground, so use public transport if you're heading to the footy tonight. Extra services have been scheduled after the game to help get you home. Plan your trip on the Transport Victoria website. That's the latest traffic and transport. It's 9:06.
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8: First-time caller, long-time listener, I will say doubly welcome in tribute to those who've called and in tribute to those who've sat in this chair before me. Coming up after 10, your regular chat about the news. Also, he only worked for Donald Trump for 10 days. Like, Anthony Scaramucci worked for Donald Trump for 10 days. Trump 1.0 the first time round. But after being Trump's communications director for 10 days, Anthony Scaramucci, the Mooch, has become one of Donald Trump's most trenchant critics. And to be honest, one of his most interesting critics. He's got great insights into Donald Trump. So you will hear from the Mooch. That is coming your way after 10:30 right here on 774. We've been speaking, you might have heard there, you might have noticed the promo with Charlie before the traffic. This random attack on Tuesday outside police headquarters. Now, I don't know the circumstances of that case. I know it was unprovoked. I don't know what the court's going to find. We know what the police have alleged, that a woman was stabbed and her son was punched. I should say the court's going to hear that police alleged that. But it got us talking and got us thinking about the unpredictable nature of violence on the streets and how some of that is linked to mental health. Now, worth saying again, and I'll say it every time, almost all people with a mental health problem aren't violent and they're not dangerous, but some are. And they give us an indication of what's going on more broadly. Have a listen to what Pat McGorry said about that small group of people with a mental illness who are dangerous.
9: Most people with severe mental illness are more likely to be victims than perpetrators, but there is a small group, and it doesn't mean that they're bad characters or bad people, but their illness will make them dangerous under certain circumstances, especially if there's substance use involved too.
8: I did ask you earlier, what do you do when you see people like that? And Lou texted, sadly, I turn my head and walk away. I'd like to ask you if they're okay, but I wonder if I could do that without risk. So there's lots of different dimensions to this. Mary's calling. Thanks for waiting. Mary's calling from Ballarat. What did you want to tell us about?
10: Oh, good morning, Raf. I just wanted to support what Patrick McGorry had to say about the most severely mentally ill. And in a lot of reading I've done about what happened subsequently, most of these people were either unable to access treatment or it had fallen away and they have schizophrenia. I would like to make a plea for the scarce resources of the Royal Commission, if that's what they are, to prioritise this group. We need to apply the 80-20 rule, and I think we would reap enormous benefits from intervening with these people sufficiently early. But of course that requires competent and compassionate assessment. Yes.
8: And can I ask, Mary, is there a

0: Is there a personal side of this story for you?
1: Look, there is. I have family members who, you know, with enormous family support, have been able to flourish. But it has taken skin off us all to support them through their cycles of ill health and to plead for support. So I want to take issue with something Patrick McGorry said about asylums. I think that's an unfortunate word. We closed our mental health hospitals, and I think we need a contemporary revisioning of those to put them back with supported housing, with community involvement in them, particularly with family involvement. They could be sites of enormous success and flourishing. We need a revisioning. No one wants our family members at ED. Nobody wants them unwell on the street. And I think these are policy choices we really need. As Patrick said, we need a big rethink. But I don't want to use the word asylum. I want community flourishing hubs where we love our unwell people into well-being.
0: Gosh, that was all so well said, Mary. Thank you for calling.
1: Thank you, Ralph.
0: And I will say Mary's sentiments, so eloquently expressed, many of you are saying that, no, not asylums, but something, accommodation, something that is secure when it needs to be. I don't know. I don't understand the complexities of that. We will talk in a moment about the disaster and the devastation in Nepal. Let me just read you a few of these texts, though. Raph, I'm currently fighting doctors to have my 44-year-old son remain in a public hospital. He has had schizophrenia since age 19 and ice addiction. He's a threat to himself and others, but there's no secure beds. I'll come to the Nepali community here in Melbourne because there was a vigil last night in Digger's Rest, but I just wanted to give Sarah a go, calling from Reservoir. What do you want to mention, Sarah?
2: Hi, Raph. First-time caller to your show, so thanks for taking my call. There's two issues, and thank you for your discussion and your interview with Patrick. It was quite upsetting to hear how much support people with mental illness need and are not getting, and I think that makes all of us probably feel unsafe, and it needs to be fixed. But two issues. I have lived in Melbourne all my life. I'm 52. I have never felt unsafe visiting the city, and I actually do, and I never thought I would say that, Raph. But my second point is I have a daughter, a 13-year-old daughter with autism, and I actually think that if I took her to the city and was walking around, that people might think of her as being, I hate to say the word, one of the crazies or someone having an episode, when she's completely harmless.
0: Well, you can't tell, can you? In some people's behaviour, it's not so easy to read. It's difficult.
2: I understand completely, but I think it's just another downside to this, that people do start to look twice at people and do start to make that judgment. And I on one level, I relate to it because I want to keep myself safe and my daughter
0: safe. So that's
2: safe.
0: Really interesting, Sarah, because you're seeing people respond in a way, I guess, that you'd rather not to your daughter. But tell me a bit about why you've started to feel unsafe.
2: Yeah, it's interesting, isn't it? Like I said, I'm very much a Melbourne person. I love the city. I would often just go to the city to have a wander and, you know, just walk around, not have a plan. And I think that I think it's just hearing. I think since the awful Bourke Street tragedy, I was working in the city around the corner at the time. It changed me, and I think having a child changed me and thinking I don't want to take the risk. And it's so sad because I, like I said, very much a Melbourne person, love the city, and I think it's just hearing over the years, incident after incident. We've had another one this week. It's like something is happening here that, to me, I've never experienced, I've never felt before. So something is really wrong. And it's so sad, isn't it, Raph? It's, yeah.
0: Look, Sarah, thank you so much for calling. Good luck to you and your daughter. I do try to, every time we talk about any incident, to put it into context. But, yeah, if you're near it, I rush down to Bourke Street when people were run over. Like you think about it when you go there. I think that's human, and we've got to be very human in our response. It's 9:15. John is in Frankston South. What did you want to say, John?
3: Morning, Raph. I just want to say I get really frustrated. You know, we have this count every year at the end of the year about how many people lose their lives on the road. And all we get is lower speed limits and more cameras. And it still doesn't work. Yet the mental health situation in Victoria is in crisis. And all it is revenue raising on the roads. But yet we don't put any money into the mental health system.
0: Yeah, look, it would be... In some ways, it'd be great if we had a toll that we could measure in the same way as we measure the road toll. It's an interesting way of looking at it, John. Thank you. I decided to stop looking at my phone yesterday, actually, because of all the footage. I decided I'd watch 3 or 4 of the videos in Nepal, and I know what I'm watching. Like, I'm watching a tragedy, like a really big tragedy. I don't know if it's any different for me because I've been to that part of Nepal a long time ago. I think everyone just feels horrified at seeing that. I want to have a chat to people here in Melbourne, but let me just read you this statement from the Prime Minister that they put out a short time ago. Australia is sending crisis and humanitarian response specialists to help after the devastating Nepal-China floods. We're also providing humanitarian assistance, including food, emergency shelter, and medical support. Our thoughts are with the loved ones of those affected as we urgently work to confirm the welfare of missing Australians. There are 39 Australians missing. The Foreign Minister, Penny Wong, says that number is likely to rise. There are hundreds of people, close to 400, confirmed dead by authorities in Nepal. I'm sure they expect that number to rise as well. Keshav Kandel coordinated a vigil in Diggers Rest last night. Keshav's the Vice President of the Australian Nepalese Multicultural Centre. Good morning, Keshav. Thanks for talking to us.
4: Good morning, Raph. Thanks for having me.
0: How's everyone going?
4: Overwhelming sadness at the moment. And the events that happened a few days back and then the unknowns of the event, what's going to happen next, you know.
0: What sort of things have you heard?
4: Look, there was a very short time period that... it happened and there was not enough and people didn't have time to run away for safety. And, you know, it looked like a movie scene when you watch on those videos, as you could see. And everybody is, you know, I know people are saying there is not much information. That's a real thing because there is no electricity. Even if someone is safe and their mobile would have died by now. So they would probably not be able to connect anyway. But it was good that there were a few people in the tunnel that were rescued yesterday. Yeah. And hope there are more lives come out of this.
0: Why did you organize the vigil and the prayer last night?
4: It was more a prayers. So it's because when you don't know what's going to happen, what's happening, and you can't help from here, in the community that's happening in there, we thought that offering up communal prayers for the wellness of people who are going through the difficult time at the moment, and also to somebody who have lost their friends and families, you know, so that we could get together in one place and, you know, offer support wherever we can and offer that emotional support, you know. So
0: what does a Nepali prayer ceremony look like?
4: Look, it's predominantly Hindu culture, religious, and Buddhist. So we had Buddhist priest and Hindu priest praying the chants and the religious part, and also standing together. We also did 108 dio, we call that's a lamp made out of oil and the special cotton. Those lamps are really auspicious. So we everybody who went there lit those lamps for the peace and for the wellness.
0: Yeah, I think I remember hearing about the significance. 108 is a significant number, so 108 lamps.
4: That's correct, yes.
0: Did it give you some comfort?
4: I believe so, but more so hopefully people who are really affected can come out now and look for the support that require. We're pretty certain that there are so many people who are directly or indirectly impacted in Melbourne. So rather than feeling that they're on their own, we just wanted to know that we are with them together in this difficult time, and hopefully that gives some comfort to them.
0: It's a wonderful sentiment. Thanks for joining us.
4: Thank you, Raf.
0: It's Keshav Kandel who coordinated that vigil. In Digger's Rest last night, he's vice president of the Australian Nepalese Multicultural Centre.
5: August 2001.
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11: Mornings with Raf Epstein.
0: Coming up, I want to ponder if the federal government changed their mind on the number of refugee visas that Australia issues each year. We'll come to that with David Spears in a moment, but Dave's called from Boronia, just on the mental health system in Victoria. What do you want to say, Dave?
12: Oh, hi, Raf. My son passed away on the 2nd of July this year.
0: I'm sorry.
12: And we're not sure whether it was an accidental overdose or not, but he'd been suffering from schizophrenia for years. And while we would not be complaining about the way the mental health treatment has been for him, he's had a good team around him. He's had support from his parents. But one of the major issues for us was, because he was in his mid-40s, was that as an adult, the realms of privacy stopped us actually giving accurate information on how Nathan was doing to the mental health team. So what happened was they viewed him and deemed him to be okay. But even though we would contact them and tell him that our dealings with him, like long-term and weekly, was showing that he was spiraling and that he was not on his medication and needed assistance. So that was our issue, was that there's a respect of privacy for the patient.
0: So you couldn't, you basically couldn't raise the alarm because they had to legally respect his privacy.
12: Yes, and that's the real tricky one, is that at what point, because he's been in the system for over 10 years, is where do you get that point where they gather more information than just the individual? So as a result of that, the actual team that was involved is now going through a process of
0: reviewing.
12: Of reviewing that. So, yeah.
0: Oh, Dave, that's heartbreaking. I'm so sorry that that's happened to you and your family. I really am.
12: Thanks,
0: do you want to, it's totally up to you. You can farewell us, or if you feel like just sharing a little bit about what your son was like outside of his illness.
12: Oh, he's a mad, crazy fisherman. He just loved fishing. So, yeah, no. Anyway,
0: Dave,
12: look, I appreciate the opportunity to say my piece. Thank you, Raf.
0: Look, we really appreciate you calling, Dave. Like, it's, people are going to remember that. I hope people remember that. I hope people understand a bit more about the issues that everyone faces. Thanks for calling.
12: You're welcome. Thank you. Bye.
0: Couldn't raise the alarm. And you, like, you get that too. Like, you don't want to deny people agency and privacy, but it got in the way, didn't it? It got in the way. We'll return to that after 10. Don't forget, we chat about all of the news of the week on a Friday. Right now, let's talk about the news when it comes to Canberra. David Spears hosts Insiders on ABC TV on Sunday mornings. Good morning, David.
13: A very good morning, Raf.
0: Who let loose the rabbit that the government was going to cut refugee numbers?
13: Well, it first appeared in the Financial Review. Phil Currie had the story yesterday morning. The Home Affairs Minister's office, so Tony Burke's office, then confirmed it to us here at the ABC that, yep, decision had been taken. They were going to lower the refugee intake back down from 20,000 to 13,750, so about a third being cut. Shock, outrage on the Labor backbench and indeed some front benches through the day. And then by late afternoon, the Prime Minister gets on the phone and confirms to the ABC that, no, actually, we're not going to touch the refugee intake after
0: all. Can I interrupt, David?
13: Yeah.
0: So I think I've got this right. The PM texts someone from at the ABC. Is that right?
13: Look, yeah, without going into too much of how the sausage is made, a conversation and then an on-the-record quote from the Prime Minister to confirm it. So
0: what does that tell you about what's going on inside the government?
13: It leaves a few questions. Was the decision taken, and was it taken by Cabinet or a smaller grouping of Cabinet? And then the reversal of it, was that decision taken by Cabinet or a smaller grouping or just the Prime Minister? There's a few sort of process questions there that we don't know, and they matter, frankly, as to how the government's going about working out what to do on migration. But yes, it was messy. You don't often see that sort of thing from this government.
0: So what does it tell you about how hard this is for them? Just the general
13: issue. That's the thing. Yeah, exactly. I mean, this is a demonstration in one day of how difficult this is proving for Tony Burke to land this new policy that was meant to be announced some weeks ago at the press club, to bring the overall migration number right down as they forecast in the budget. Wherever you look in the migration system, refugees, backpackers, student visas, skilled workers, family reunions, there's a consequence to whatever lever you try to pull. It might be blowback from the Labor backbench on this one. It might be blowback from the tourism industry, from farmers, from those in Treasury who are worried about the impact on the budget. There's a consequence, a cost, wherever you look. So it's just not easy. There are a whole lot of ideas floating around there and some being reported on as to what they might do. But, it's not an easy process.
0: Do we know when the government's going to tell us which levers they are going to pull?
13: Look, we don't. Obviously, not this week. My understanding is unlikely. Next week, maybe the week after that. As I say, it was meant to be a few weeks ago. We're still waiting, and there's much anticipation. And it's not just Labor having a confusing time, confounded by how to tackle this migration question. Well, One Nation.
0: So let me ask you that. Pauline Hanson
13: yesterday
0: does not appear across the detail of her own migration policy. Is that true, and does that matter?
13: They're separate questions, all right? So we'll get to whether it matters. But on what's actually happened, as you'd know, David Farley comes on Insiders on the weekend, lays out,
0: You're a troublemaker, David Spears.
13: Yeah, he laid out a pretty clear position that the number would be higher than 130, that migrants are really critical, not just the Pacific workers in his electorate of Farah, backpackers, but also aged care workers, abattoir workers, really critical in his seat. He cops it from his colleagues. James Ashby went on TV with a mop, Raf, to basically say, here I am cleaning it up, making a joke of it all. Pauline Hanson then finally emerges yesterday on stage at the Daily Telegraph Bush Summit up in Dubbo, where, let me just read a few lines from Pauline Hanson, who insists the net overseas migration number would be 130,000, but then suggests visa holders are a totally different category and would be on top of that. She's then asked, would the number be more than 130,000? She says, correct.
0: That's David Farley's line. That's the same as the government.
13: Exactly. She then says net migration might end up being negative rather than positive, more people leaving than coming in, maybe. Or it might be more than 130. It was utterly confused. I don't think we're going to see James Ashby appear on TV with a mop after that performance. But it just shows, once again, that there is a little confusion, I would suggest, as to what net overseas migration is and isn't, let alone, we're not even getting to how they would achieve these reductions.
0: Is the policy cupboard bare at One Nation?
13: Well, this is the policy, right? Migration is the thing. And yet it is very unclear, not just how they'd get to the number, but what the number is for One Nation. Now, the question of whether this matters, you are asking as well, Raf.
0: Briefly, David, we lose you in 60 seconds.
13: I just think at the end of the day, it matters to us. We need to scrutinise the detail here. But I think people are being attracted to One Nation largely because of the vibe. They know Pauline Hanson's going to have a tougher approach on this, so it probably matters less for One Nation than those major parties.
0: I wonder if it's like vibe coding. You get there in the end. Who's your guest on Sunday?
13: Tanya Plibersek. We want to put a bit of focus on gender-based violence. It came up at the National Cabinet. Didn't get a lot of coverage, but we're going to dig into that a bit this week. There's a lot going on in that space.
0: Indeed there is. Thank you, David.
13: Thanks, Raf.
0: David Spears, hosting Insiders ABC TV on Sunday mornings. You can listen to him in places like the Politics Now podcast, and his columns pop up toward the end of the week on the ABC News website as well. Coming up, we'll get a look at the weather. Might get a very precise description for weather around 7:30 Saturday night, close to the city. That could be important, potentially. Also, Poppy Penny and Nathan Burke will join us to talk about the games to keep your eyes on in the AFLW as it really gets up and running. And there's two games, apparently, that are kind of important. And we might talk about this as well from Rhonda. I love this text. You know, Geelong signed this contract with the player about concussion, and the AFL fined them 100 grand. Rhonda sent this text. Geelong weren't fined. They were asked for a gold coin donation. Appalling decision. Rhonda, gold coin donation is a description of the fine. If I had the Bataki ham or the luggage to give you, I'd send it, but I don't. All you get is my praise. All right, let's get some news headlines with Natasha McFarlane. Good morning.
14: Good morning, Raf. The Foreign Minister says the number of Australians missing following the Nepal-Tibet flash floods could continue to rise. At least 39 Australians are among the hundreds of people missing, but the full extent of the catastrophe is not yet known. Penny Wong is hoping to speak with her Nepali counterpart today to discuss what further supports Australia can provide. An internationally renowned psychiatrist says half of the Victorians suffering serious mental health conditions are being left without adequate support. It follows an alleged random attack in Melbourne CBD this week, where a man punched a 10-year-old boy and repeatedly stabbed his mother with scissors. The man charged with the attack later told a court hearing he was in a mental state of mind when asked if he took medications. And the federal opposition has left open the possibility it could cut the country's refugee intake if elected. Yesterday, the Prime Minister intervened to guarantee Australia's annual refugee intake would remain at 20,000 after a government spokesperson said it had fallen to just below 14,000 a year because the rise was only temporary. Melbourne's weather, a shower or two and a top today of 17. Right now it's 14 degrees. I'll have more news at 10 o'clock.
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17: Good morning, it's Brad from Transport Victoria. Looking a lot better for traffic along High Street through Epping after an earlier collision southbound near the plaza. All lanes are now open. Got a breakdown to contend with now. The MOD Ring Road, that's affecting old turnabout traffic. Just before Plenty Road, the left lane's currently closed and delays are pushing back towards the Greensboro Bypass. A very slow run northbound, back before Grimshaw Street, in fact. And looking at our travel times now and updates there, around about an 8 to 10 minute delay northbound heading up towards the MOD Ring Road. After you pass that, clear one right around to the Westgate Freeway. Westgate looking clear around those city exits. Plenty of works happening around the Eastern Freeway. The inbound entry from Bulleen Road to the Eastern, that's closed until mid-September. You could use the entry ramps at Doncaster or Burke Roads instead. If you're getting onto public transport, cancellations to look out for the Pakenham and Sunbury lines, and work still affecting Ballarat, Ararat and Maryborough V-Line services. Check the V-Line website for the temporary timetable. That's the latest traffic and transport. It's 27 to 10.
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0: You're so good on the text sometimes. Another way of looking at the Geelong situation has come from Simon on the text. The AFL created an amber light on concussion and Geelong drove through it, which is a great, because it's a complicated situation, right? I'll find out what Poppy Penny and Nathan Burke think about that, who they think is going to win the wildcard rounds of finals amongst the men, and can anybody stop North Melbourne amongst the women? Probably not, but that's okay. Good luck to them. Got to throw these kangaroo fans. At least they get joy from one side of the competition. Also coming up in about an hour's time, units of time in politics. A truss, do you know how long a truss is? It's 1,000 hours. That's how long Elizabeth Truss lasted as British Prime Minister. Do you know what a mooch is? A mooch is 10 days. That's how long Anthony Scaramucci lasted as Donald Trump's director of communications in the White House in Trump 1.0. The Mooch is going to be joining you in about an hour's time. He's one of Donald Trump's most cogent and best critics, to be honest. Like, when he talks about Trump, I listen, I learn stuff. So you'll hear from him. Let's get a weather update first. Michael Conway joins you on duty at the Weather Bureau. Good morning, Michael. What's going to happen?
19: Morning, Raph. Yeah, well, we've got a day where the clouds going to thicken up over Melbourne. We're looking likely to get a light shower, very light, probably less than a millimetre, but a bit of a drizzly shower from about late afternoon into the evening. So it'll be a little bit damp tonight, but not much in them at all.
0: And beyond that, what's happening?
19: Yeah, we've got a high-pressure ridge moving over the state into the weekend. It's the southwesterly winds we're going to be getting will be continuing into tomorrow, so it'll be staying pretty cloudy into Saturday. But and actually Saturday and Sunday. So temperatures tomorrow 15 degrees, 17 today for Melbourne, 15 tomorrow, and 15 for Sunday with fairly cloudy conditions. But the showers are likely to back off after tonight.
0: Just double checking around 7:30. You know, close to the river, close to the city. Saturday night around 7:30. Any chance of rain?
19: Oh, it's very slight. It's much more likely tonight, but it'd probably just be cloudy tomorrow night.
0: It's a shame. Carlton can be good in the wet. thank you, Michael.
19: Thanks, Rash.
0: Michael Conway on duty at the Weather Bureau. I just want to read one more text. We've had this conversation about the mental health system. So before we dive into the football, I got this after Dave's call about his son who lost his life in July, and they're not really quite sure of the circumstances. I don't know if you heard Dave say that, but I got this text. I vehemently agree with what Dave has said. I have a daughter with schizophrenia, and when she's having psychosis, she really doesn't know reality, and there should be some legal way a caregiver can have control. Sorry, I'll read that again. There should be some legal way a caregiver can have control, similar to when people have Alzheimer's or other conditions where they can't make proper decisions for themselves. We should do this. Look, thank you for your text. We'll come back to that conversation. Let's flip the script to sport.
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24: 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The crowd does not like that.
0: Joining us is Poppy Penny, part of the ABC Sport team. Good morning, Poppy.
25: Good morning.
0: And Nathan Burke is part of the sport team and, of course, is a St Kilda legend and champion. Good morning, Burkey.
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25: Morning.
0: Poppy, if you could, I'm just going to play a little bit of Andrew Dillon, head of the AFL.
25: Great.
0: This is about Geelong's contract, concussion contract. They didn't tell the AFL. I want you to pass this for me because I'm not quite sure what the AFL is saying. But here's Andrew Dillon saying Geelong did, apparently, almost everything right.
27: Geelong had a big call to make in relation to Jake Collegeas and his future, and they did almost everything right. They consulted widely with the AFL, with doctors, lawyers, insurers, and importantly with Jake himself and his representatives. However, what they did wrong was not lodge a variation to the agreement with the AFL, which is required.
0: Poppy, did they do almost everything right?
25: If you are to believe Geelong and Andrew Dillon and what's come out of the AFL in the last 24 hours, then yeah. But I think there's a point where, like, if you do almost everything right but do the key step wrong, you still did it wrong.
0: Here's what I don't understand. And Burke is dying to die. What do you want to say? Why you were astonished?
25: Like, that's the point, isn't it? It's that if you do almost everything right but you do the main part wrong, it's still wrong. If you're doing a maths test and you do all the working right but the answer is wrong, it's still wrong.
26: We're burying the lead here. The lead here, this thing bubbled to the surface because we asked a player to sign a waiver. That is the issue.
0: So that's the bit I don't understand, Becky. Because the AFL says a waiver's not right and a waiver's not allowed.
25: Hmm.
0: So why is he saying they did almost everything right?
26: Because they're sweeping that under the carpet.
0: Right.
26: They want us to say, hey, we've been fined $100,000, $40,000 carryover for an admin error, but that's not the error. But why they're sweeping it under the carpet is because in all the little words and sentences, it does say we consulted widely with the AFL. Mm. And so that begs the question.
0: Knew.
26: That That begs the question, what did the AFL say? Did they say, no, you can't have a waiver? Or did they say, yes, you can have a waiver, but, you know, keep it yourself? But it bubbled to the surface. What was the AFL's advice in that consultation period?
0: There was a consultation

0: consultation.
1: Yeah.
0: The AFL did not run screaming from this saying, oh, my God, Geelong, you are crazy. Exactly. What are you thinking? That did not happen. They were like, oh, chin scratch. Mm. Sounds interesting.
1: Mm. Yeah. And then they went ahead and did it. And when it came to the surface, it was like, oh, we can't sort of play our role in this. So let's play up the other role in this, which was an admin error.
0: I will point out, just before I get Poppy's thoughts, on the verdict this morning with Rish and Bob, fair or farce was what they were asking. So is the fine a fair fine or a farcical fine? Farcical got an 80% vote from everybody who was listening to Bob and Rish this morning. So that's the verdict from the 774 audience. Poppy, I'm assuming the independent KC who's having a look at this is still having a look at this?
2: No, this was the findings.
0: Oh, this is the finding of
2: the
0: that.
2: The findings have been handed down by the independent KC.
1: Done, dusted.
2: Which basically said an admin.
0: I didn't realise that was this.
1: Nothing more to see here.
2: And so,
1: move on, wild card.
2: And so the fine and the fine that they've received exclusively, like the $40,000 is a carryover from another infraction, and which was a suspended fine. Generally in footy, if you get a suspended fine, you almost never see anyone have to pay those out because you get the suspended fine and you don't do
0: it's
2: the thing
0: again.
2: It's
0: like probation. If you get something else, then you have to pay it.
2: But, yeah. So, but the $100,000, right, that's five Ken Hinckley aeroplane arms. Like, let's just put that in. Five Ken Hinckley aeroplane arms equals one guy's potential future with concussion and his life beyond footy.
0: So
2: that,
0: so
2: for me, is
0: outrageous.
2: Yes.
1: But you look at the other side of the coin, which is $100,000 just for not filing a piece of paper.
2: Yeah, but we all know that that's not
1: a
2: problem. The AFL have gone 100, like
0: Nathan Burke, AFL spokesman.
2: Us as people, go $100,000 is heaps of money, and so and $140,000
0: gold coin donation for a club.
2: Correct. So, but as a punter, you go, oh, you know, that's a significant fine, and you turn the page to the paper. But so I feel like the AFL have gone, that's a really big number, and people will now just be able to go, we'll move on this footy this weekend. Let's talk about
1: Geelong's
2: it.
1: Geelong's revenue is $76 million.
2: Yeah.
0: Sorry.
2: So it a drop in the ocean.
1: There you go. $76 million bucks.
2: Fine. It is a gold coin donation.
1: Sorry, Steve Hocking.
0: It's a great line, isn't it?
1: Geelong have been fined over $220,000 in the last couple of years under his watch. And this was the guy who almost ruined the game with his stupid rules that he brought in. So Mr. Teflon floating around down there at Geelong.
2: Yeah, it's outrageous.
0: It's 17 minutes to 10. Tell me what you think. Poppy and Berkey have told you what they think.
2: We've come
1: a long
2: in
1: run, Poppy.
0: Yeah. I thought it was an interim while the KC was doing an investigation.
2: No, that's done. Let's wash our hands of that. Finals time. Woo-hoo.
0: I have a extreme bias in wanting to talk about tomorrow night, but before I do, are they going to get away with this? Like
1: they have.
2: That's it.
1: But they have.
0: Everyone in the footy media is going to keep talking about it.
1: Not the ones that want to get access to AFL events and conversations. Jay Clark and some other ones like that who don't care about that, they'll keep onto it, but the other ones won't.
2: Mm. Feels a bit like that, doesn't it?
0: Darren's calling from Morala, which is near Hamilton. I hope I said Morala right. What do you want to say, Darren?
3: Excuse my ignorance, but couldn't they just say that the contract's not worth the paper it's printed on because he signed it because he had concussion? Doesn't that just... Yeah, because he could say that, I didn't know what I was signing.
0: I think that might be true, Berkey. Does anyone know how this stuff works?
1: No.
2: I mean, the KC did come out and say as well that that he wasn't coerced into signing anything, and he signed it of his own free will. But
0: that's a really good
2: medical point as well. And I don't know how that would stand up.
1: So in effect, the AFL have not sanctioned Geelong for getting a player to sign his rights away. They have done nothing.
2: They sanctioned them for an admin error.
1: Exactly.
2: It's an expensive admin error.
1: It's because they didn't advise them not to do it. That's what I think.
0: Okay, it's a quarter to ten.
2: Should we talk about some actual
0: Yeah, let's talk about football. Let's talk about football.
2: Becky and I have come in and gone bang this morning.
0: Okay, tonight, the Bulldogs take on the Pies.
2: Yes.
0: The AFL devastated that it's not Carlton versus the Pies because they, although I don't know how they make more money, but anyway. Poppy.
2: Yes.
0: Who's going to win?
2: I think the Dogs are going to win. I think Tim English coming back in is an important piece of that puzzle. And the fact that they managed to beat the D's last week without him and with Rory Lopp in the ruck, they're only going to get better this week.

0: Quaina and Lipinski coming in for the Pies is big. Losing Scott Pendlebury, I think, is significant in a game like this.
1: Yeah, you'd think so.
0: Just
1: you?
0: the sort of pressure and the cool head that
1: he's
0: brings.
1: He's the marshal. He's the field marshal.
0: Yeah.
1: Even if he's not a captain
0: bit
1: anymore.
0: Bit of an on-field coach areas yeah. for Scott. So, and the interesting thing, too, is that he's obviously he's got an injury. Whether they win tonight, does he come back in next week? We don't know. Is this the end of Scott? There's a lot of talk that he'll go to another club. And the footy purist in me is so hopeful that he doesn't, that if he's going
1: to... He won't go to another club.
0: There's just talk that there's a little bit of whispers. And I am such a firm believer. Like, one club players, and especially a guy like Scott Pendlebury, who is Collingwood. Like, if you asked anyone under the age of 25, who is the Collingwood player? Like, when you think of a Collingwood player,
1: Scott Pendlebury.
0: It's Scott Pendlebury.
1: He's not going to another club. This is shadow boxing.
0: Yeah, I mean,
1: I can't decipher what the shadow boxing is. There's no way he ends up in another club.
0: I want to just say, I reckon the AFL, I know that the AFL, everyone was saying the AFL were thrilled, devastated there's no Carlton Collingwood final. They're going to make more money the fact that Carlton Collingwood are split.
1: Oh, right.
0: Because you would have got 102,000 at the G on Saturday night for Carlton Collingwood and maybe 60,000 for
1: D's.
0: Yeah. And now, you've got all the Carlton fans going to one,
1: and then all the Collingwood fans.
2: You're like, getting 90 at both.
0: Yeah, 90 at both. So that whilst they're sad, bottom line, cheering, add that to the 140 that they've just been paid.
1: I don't know if we're ever sad about the AFL being sad, but there you go. I will get to your calls in a moment on 1300 222 774, and I want to know what Berkey makes, by the way, of the Pies training at Docklands. But before I do, Poppy thinks the Doggies are going to win. Do you?
2: I think the Doggies should win. They should win. They're the closest to their best outlook in terms of Norton being in, Bontempelli being in, Richards being in, Bontempelli being in.
1: By should, are you saying on paper better team than Pies?
2: On paper they should, but I just don't discount the Pies. Mm. They have a way of getting over the line in close games especially.
1: Do they still have that?
2: I think they do. Okay. You've got Nick Dacos running around
1: I've experienced
2: the
1: pain firsthand in the flesh, but I don't know if they have done that lately in like the last year or two. I just don't know.
2: They do. Braden Maynard being out is a loss for them. I think we need to sort of talk about that. But interesting what they do with Ed Allen. Does he tag an Ed Richards?
0: Good luck to him.
2: Does Luke Beveridge tag a Nick Dacos? Is there shutdown or they just go head-to-head? So those sorts of things will be interesting.
0: Bevo's not typically a tagging kind of guy.
2: Ed Allen's really the only guy.
0: Yeah, and so I'm interested to see what they do with Nick Dacos because, I mean, even when you tag him, I remember I talked to, I think it was O'Shane Mullen earlier in the year, and he tagged Nick Dacos, and everyone gave him the biggest pat on the back, and they said, wow, what an unbelievable game. You kept Nick Dacos to 29 disposals, and everyone couldn't believe it. That's the best tagging job we've seen in the game. And I thought, for most guys, 29 is like a career day.
2: Yeah, you've got to make sure he gets 29 in the back half and not the front half where they can actually score.
1: Imagine being the person the coach comes up to and says, oh, by the way, you're tagging Nick Dacos. Sorry, Becky, are you actually tipping the Dogs?
2: I am.
1: You are? Okay, just wasn't sure. 1300 222 774. Somehow the Pies got to train at Docklands. I did get this text when Barry Cart was talking to us, the president of Collingwood. Gee, maybe you should dedicate some of that membership money to fixing your drainage problems so you don't need special treatment. I mean, seriously. That was having a go at Barry Cart. He was saying that the Pies trained at Docklands because Olympic Park had unusual flooding. Bevo just laughed. Tell me what you think. We'll be back in a moment.
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1: I did mention AFLW. Was I uncharitable towards North Melbourne? No, I think I stated a fact. But Michael was calling about that from Tassie. What do you want to say, Michael?
8: Firstly, good morning, Poppy. You've been a star this year on the radio.
0: Oh, thank you. That's very kind.
8: That's Berkey's, of course, too, but...
0: Berkey gets called a legend and a champion every week, so it's nice to pump me up sometimes.
8: I, I love watching the AFLW, but it worries me. I mean, North Melbourne, good luck to them, but can they really get Zippy Fish from Sydney? I mean, she's the best young player in Australia. North Melbourne just can't be, keep getting good players.
1: Has she been linked to the Kangaroos?
2: She has been linked to the Kangaroos.
8: Strongly linked.
2: She's only in her second year. Yeah. If she goes to the Kangaroos, then just this is ridiculous. Absolutely ridiculous.
4: But if you're a player and you're good, you want to play with the best,
2: No,
4: right?
2: You don't. You want to build a team. You want to build, go on a journey with You want to go on a journey with a group of other girls who are like-minded and build something from scratch so that you can appreciate when you actually
1: don't
2: get
1: put
2: there.
1: Thoughts into the player's mind.
2: I really detest players who jump from one team. I hope Oscar Allen does a hammy. There you go. For Brisbane Lions. You are the captain of West Coast Eagles and you become a free agent and you go, yeah, where am I going to go? I'm going to go to the team that's won the last couple of grand finals just so I can have a taste of success. Wow. You haven't earned that success.
0: How do you feel about Sam Draper going from Essendon? No. Yep, okay. Same vibe.
1: Let me, Michael, any final words now that he's Nathan's given not both barrels but four barrels?
0: He's in a mood today.
2: I need some breakfast.
8: I think Nathan's done both barrels for me and they're spectacular. I'm in his camp, but thank you.
0: Shooting from the hip.
2: Are you going to go to Launceston and watch North Melbourne and Western Bulldogs play down in Tassie?
8: No, I'm a long way from there. I'm at the other end.
1: Okay. Thanks for calling, Michael.
0: Michael's my favourite caller so far.
1: Yeah. Dying breed, Berkey. Let's talk about... I had no idea. She's really good. I didn't see that.
0: And as a West Australian, she's a WA girl.
1: Oh, is she?
0: Why doesn't she want to come back to Fremantle? She's a WA girl. If she wants to go home and play for Freo or West Coast, fine. You can't go to North Melbourne.
1: What are the rules, Poppy?
0: They don't need the help.
1: There's no way to stop her from moving, is there? AFL can't do that.
0: What our contract is, and
2: they used to be able to.
0: Yeah.
2: They used to be able to, but that's sort of changed now. But they'll send her there.
1: How many games did you play with one club, Berkey?
2: All of them.
1: Yeah.
2: 323.
1: Yeah. Okay.
2: No, she'll go there for a tier four payment, which is the lowest. Mm. But when you add on the bonuses for getting into the finals, for winning the grand final, everything.
1: I don't think she's going for the money.
2: It adds up to a tier two payment.
1: Yeah.
2: So you've got tier four players running around on a tier two payment. Yeah. And that's the whole system stuffed up right there.
0: My hope is that the way that Sydney are tracking is great. They've got players like Chloe Malloy, who she's a real leader and a superstar of the comp. And I'm hoping that having women like that to look up to and train with and play with is enough, because I'm a bit with Berkey. I don't hope that anyone does a hammy. I'm not coming out that strong.
1: Pretty harsh, isn't it?
0: But I want to keep my Instagram DMs pretty clean. Yeah. But
1: So they've won both. Yeah, they're part of the five that won both games, the Swans at the moment, aren't they?
0: Yes, correct.
1: I just looked up the ladder. Paul's calling from Paran. Oh, just on the contract they signed and didn't get a fine for the contract, but got a fine for not putting in the paperwork. Paul, what do you want to say about that?
9: I'm an independent SC. I profoundly disagree with the so-called independent opinion they have. It's plain to anyone, particularly in the law, that there's a totally unequally bargaining position between the player and the club. The players who comment on this seem to all have it right. That is, it's wrong.
1: Yeah.
9: It's plainly wrong.
1: So, Paul, can I ask you a question? If you're an SC, I don't know if this is an SC-KC battle, but I'll push that to the side. Is it sort of against the rules, or is it literally against the law to ask someone to sign a contract like that?
9: It's not illegal as such, but it would be, in my view, unenforceable.
1: Ah, okay. So that's an issue in and
9: but
1: of
9: it's
1: itself.
9: Plainly,
1: isn't
9: it's plainly the overarching point is it is plainly wrong for a club, just like it was in Work Choices for an employer, to drag out little Freddie and say, look, these are our terms, sign this. Mm. Now, the club says, look, it wasn't like that. We consulted with anyone and so on and so forth. But as has been said by player after player, there's no 25-year-old in the world who wouldn't sign.
1: Yeah, I do think he's a bit older, Paul, but I hear your point. I'm sorry, that phone line's just a bit choppy, but thank you for calling. I really appreciate that. It is 5 minutes to 10. Poppy Penny and Nathan Burke with you. After 10, we'll talk about all of the other news of the week. We might talk about the Suburban Rail Loop. But the most important story of the week, obviously, Poppy.
0: Yes.
1: Can Carlton win tomorrow night, or is it obvious that the Demons will win?
0: I've tipped Carlton.
1: Why?
0: Because I watched them play live last weekend against my mob, and they were super. And momentum is a super powerful thing. I also think the Ds have some key outs. No Jake Lever, there's no Van Rooyen, Matthew Jefferson is out. Jack Viney comes back into this side, which I think is a big call, personally. Like, he hasn't played footy for, you know, since dinosaurs roamed the earth. And they're going here into the finals. Just snort. You know, they've just tossed him into the fire. Jack Viney's a wonderful player, and I'm sure he'll stand up. But
1: you want your best on the park, right?
0: I know, but it's a big call. I hope he goes well because it's been a real journey for him. Mm. But I've tipped Carlton. Although, the way my tipping is going, I don't know that that is good for you.
1: Yeah, I think you tipped Dockers last week, didn't you?
0: Oh, okay. Yeah. With my heart.
1: Sorry. Becky?
2: Side note, the winner of this game gets Coach of the Year.
0: Oh, you don't think Justin Longmuir wins it for getting his team to the top of the ladder?
2: Team.
1: The winner get.
2: I don't say their name anymore. They're just called
1: finishing
2: the
1: at the top
2: team.
1: Of the ladder.
0: Can we call Michael back?
1: I mean, wow.
2: Coach of the Year. Like, no one tipped Melbourne to be in this position.
1: No.
0: True.
2: Stephen King's done an amazing job.
1: No one tipped Carlton to be in this position.
2: No. That's a side note.
1: Who do you think
2: is
1: going to win? Can you say the words Carlton will win? Even if you think it's
2: I did last week. Yeah, you didn't replay that last week.
0: Oh, yeah, don't worry. I got a text from Berkey too.
1: Okay. How long did you wait, Berkey, by the way? Like, when you were watching that, or just even hearing about the Carlton Dockers game, did you wait until, like, the end of the fourth quarter? Or, like, when did you want to send that little missive to Poppy?
2: How long was it after, Pop?
0: I actually reckon, I think you waited an appropriate amount of time.
1: Yeah. So that's gentlemanly.
0: I'd suggest that text was written at halftime and then just sent an appropriate time later.
1: Yeah. Do you think the Demons will win, Berkey?
2: I'm tossing up. It's a 50-50 one here. I think let's go with Carlton.
1: Carlton, okay.
2: Yep.
1: AFLW game that you are most interested in, Poppy?
0: The Dreamtime game on Sunday. So Essendon Richmond up in Darwin.
1: Oh, right.
0: It's going to be 34 degrees in Darwin, which is
1: great weather for cricket.
0: Great weather for cricket, and quite the change for those two teams who have obviously been training and playing in Melbourne for the last few months. So I'm really looking forward to that. Dreamtime footy is always super special, and up in the top end, it's going to be unreal.
1: Okay. And tipping?
0: I've got Richmond, but
1: she says unsure.
0: Yeah, I think both of these teams have struggled the last couple of years. I think Richmond have more upside at the moment.
1: Okay. And
0: tentatively.
2: For me, two Melbourne-Brisbane Lions will be a good game in itself. But Western Bulldogs have won two games so far. They play North Melbourne down in Tassie. This will tell us how much they've improved.
1: Oh, yeah. And who you're tipping.
2: Never tip against North Melbourne,
0: so true.
2: But I'm going to tip Melbourne against Brisbane Lions.
0: Okay. I've also tipped Melbourne. It's also Indigenous round, so teams are going by their. Some of the men's teams do it too, the women's team. So we've got Nam, Yuri Roke, and Kawana and Walich Marawa. Interestingly, Adelaide and West Coast, neither team have won a game this year, which I think, I know it's only been 2 weeks of footy, but I think that if you go back to last year, I'm surprised about that.
2: I'm not surprised about West Coast. I'm surprised about Adelaide.
0: Yes. West Coast were good at the back end of last year and have dropped off.
1: Okay. We'll see how we go tonight and tomorrow night and
0: good
1: over
0: luck
1: the weekend.
0: To you, Raf, on Saturday.
1: They won't be able to do it without me screaming at the television.
0: Also, Frio play Carlton in the women's.
1: Ah, yes, indeed.
0: Oh, yeah.
1: Oh, well.
0: So,
1: lay down the set. We all know who's going to win that one.
0: Carlton,
1: not a problem.
0: Carlton are going to win that, no problem. So for 2 weeks in a row, Raf's going to have the wood over it, and I don't
1: it's
0: like
1: good.
0: This.
1: It's good.
0: Oh, is it?
1: Yeah, it is good. Poppy Penny and Nathan Burke, both legends, both part of the ABC Sport team. Coming up after the news, why did the state government hide this little extra bit of your train ticket? Like, why did they hide that? What's going on with the Suburban Rail Loop? And at 10:30, the man who used to spruik for Donald Trump and now critiques him, Anthony Scaramucci, the Mooch, will be on your radio at 10:30.
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